0: Julie.
1: What are you doing? Following me?
0: How could you?
1: Well, it was a nuisance.
0: Oh, Aunt Julie.
2: Oh. A cat. With its neck wrung.
0: This was the first indication of Aunt Julie's ruthlessness. It seemed so unlike the Aunt Julie that I knew. She was always kind. There was no mistaking the anger in her eyes as she stood there in the dim moonlight, the strangled cat in her hands. She killed it, she said, because it was a nuisance. If she could do that, what else was she capable of doing? Paul and I went into the house. We went upstairs and put the finishing touches in our room and went to bed. I couldn't sleep. And as I watched the moon make its slow, solitary way across the heaven, I kept thinking. Paul and I are also a nuisance. Paul and I are also a nuisance. Toward midnight, I became drowsy and was just beginning to fall off to sleep when I heard footsteps in the hall. Paul.
2: What?
0: Paul. Paul, wake up.
2: What is it?
0: Shh. I hear footsteps in the hall.
2: Footsteps? I don't hear anything.
0: There. Hear it?
2: Yeah.
0: Must be Aunt Julie.
2: Well, what would she be doing up this time of night?
0: I don't know, but who else could it be?
2: Well, I'll go see.
0: I'm coming with you.
2: Now, quiet. Don't put on the light. I can't see. Oh, yes. Now I can. It is Aunt Julie. She's walking down the hall. I think she's coming this way. Quiet. Shh. I think she's... What's she got in her hand?
0: Looks like a scissors.
2: Scissors?
0: Yes.
2: What would she be doing with... Carol, she's coming this way.
0: No.
2: Get back in bed, quick.
0: What?
2: Get in bed. All right, now. Quiet.

0: She went out.
1: What?
0: Yeah. She just looked in and left.
1: Do you think she knew we were awake?
0: I don't see how.
1: Let's follow her.
0: All right. Where's my other slipper? There. All right, come on. She's going downstairs. Come on, and be quiet. I think she's going outside.
1: Let's go.
0: Not so fast. Give her a chance to get out. There, she's out. Come on.
1: Look, Paul. She's cutting a bunch of roses off the bush.
0: She's taking them around to the back of the house. Come on. Here. Now get down behind this bush.
1: Look! Paul!
0: She's going over to that mound and placing the roses on it.
1: Paul!
0: Shh!
1: But Paul, it looks like...
0: Quiet, Carol. She's kneeling beside it. Now she's getting up and coming back. Get down. She's gone.
1: Paul, do you know what that is?
0: I got a pretty good idea.
1: Uncle Harry's roses with Uncle Harry's grave. I said it without thinking. Of course, we had no way of knowing Uncle Henry was dead. We had no way of knowing that that was Uncle Henry's grave or that it was a grave at all. But at that moment, stooping behind the bush in the blackness of the country, we felt it, not knowing why. Paul and I went back to our room as quickly and as silently as possible. Needless to say, we didn't sleep anymore. We just kept looking at each other, asking ourselves questions, trying to analyze our feelings. Soon we could see the streaks of dawn coming up over the treetops, and we slept the early morning hours trying to convince each other that our thoughts were ridiculous. Frankly, I don't think we succeeded. Finally, we decided not to mention it, to go on with the cleaning the next day as we'd planned, to make believe nothing had happened until we had proof. That day we spent cleaning, and all day Aunt Julie was nowhere to be seen. Yet I had a strange feeling that someone was watching our every move. Toward evening, Paul and I sat down for a bite to eat. More coffee?
0: Oh, thanks.
1: I wonder where Aunt Julie is.
0: I don't know, Carol. That's a strange aunt you've got.
1: Yes. Paul, look. The window.
0: What is it?
1: I saw someone looking in.
0: What? There's no one there now.
1: But I'm sure I saw...
0: Probably just a shadow.
1: Yes, probably just a shadow.
0: You're on edge, Carol.
1: I'll be all right. Finish your coffee. I'll start cleaning the bathroom. We'll both work on the kitchen. That ought to take care of the downstairs.
0: All right.
1: Paul, you look worried.
0: Well, you know, this whole crazy business...
1: Let's not talk about
0: it. But putting roses on a... I'm sorry, Carol. It's you I'm really worried about. If something should happen to you, I'll never forgive myself.
1: Nothing will happen. I'll finish your coffee. I'll start cleaning the
0: bathroom. Okay, Carol. I won't be long.
1: Mm-hmm. Well, isn't too bad. There's the sink. Some hot water. There, that's it. Wash rag around the sink bowl.

0: Oh, dear, just the wind. Guess I'm getting jumpy. This place won't be half bad when it's clean. The medicine chest. Clean the mirror. And the shelves. Oh. What? Paul. Paul.
1: What is it, Carol?
0: Come here.
1: What is it, Carol? What's the matter?
0: Look, here in the medicine chest.
1: Where? It's a hypodermic needle.
0: What would a hypodermic needle be doing here?
1: Well, it's not likely to be here for nothing.
0: Look, alongside of it. A bottle of... What's it say?
1: I can't read it.
0: It's awful-looking stuff. Open the bottle.
1: All right. That cork's in tight. There. Oh, nauseating. Stuff like that would kill a person.
0: Paul, it's not a joke.
1: I'm sorry, Carol.
0: Do you really think Aunt Julie...
1: I don't know.
0: Oh, it can't be, Paul. It can't be.
1: Maybe not, but we better find out. And quickly, Carol, there's one more thing to do. I'm going to see if that's really Uncle Henry's grave. I'm going to dig it up.
0: Oh, Paul, you can't.
1: Don't you see? I have to. If it is, we're in danger.
0: Oh, of course.
1: I'm still not sure that falling vase was an accident. We have to find out about this business once and for all.
0: Well, I'm coming with you. We walked out toward the back of the house. And through my mind flashed the succession of events. The neglected house, Aunt Julie's insistence that we leave, the roses, the grave, the insurance policy, and now the hypodermic needle and that infernal oil. All the evidence pointed to but one conclusion. I couldn't believe it, and yet, there it was, motive and method. And now we were going outside to dig up the last remaining evidence.
1: Well, this is it, Cal. Sure you want to watch?
0: I won't stay in this house alone.
1: Look at the beautiful roses around it.
0: Hurry up, Paul. Let's get it over with.
1: Okay. Here goes. I never thought I'd turn into a grave digger. This dirt isn't packed tight. Easy to dig.
0: It's getting dark.
1: Yeah. Oh, I think I'll run in and get a lantern. I'll be right back, Carol.
0: All right. Every one of those lengthening shadows looked like a ghost. It gets dark quickly in the country. I was afraid, but I knew Paul would be back in a minute. I picked up the shovel and began to dig. Oh, there. That's better. That's so nervous. I'm working. Is that you behind me, Paul? Bring the lantern closer. Gee, it's so dark. Paul... Paul, I... Look at Henry!
2: What are you doing? What are you doing? What are you doing to my grave? Put it back. Put it back. Oh, my flowers, my beautiful flowers, my lovely roses. You've hurt them. You've hurt my roses, and I won't let you. I won't.
0: Keep away, Uncle Henry.
2: I won't let you hurt my roses. My sweet, delicate roses.
0: Take your hands away. Take them.
2: You broke them. You killed them.
0: Stop it. Stop it, Henry.
2: I'm going to kill her just as she did my roses.
0: Stop it. Take your hands away.
2: Kill her.
0: Henry!
3: Oh, forgive me, Henry. I didn't mean... Are you all right, Carol?
0: Yes.
3: Oh.
0: Yes, I think so.
3: What happened? What?
1: Oh. Uncle Henry?
0: Aunt Julie saved my life, Paul. And we thought she... Oh, can you ever forgive us, Aunt Julie?
3: You didn't know.
1: Then
3: you didn't know.
1: Dead at all?
3: No. No, he wasn't.
0: Oh, I don't understand.
3: He was living in his room all the time, Carol. I was taking care of him. When you two insisted on staying here, I kept him out of sight. Oh, I didn't want to kill him, and I had to. He would have killed Carol.
1: Aunt Julie.
3: Oh, if you only had left when I asked you to. But perhaps it's better this way. He never got that violent before. I could always take care of him. The hypodermic needle and the sedative calmed him when he got a little wild, but then when I saw him strangle the cat, I knew he was getting completely out of hand. Yes, it's better this way. He's better off dead.
0: Poor Uncle Henry.
3: The grave and the roses were a whim of his. A whim. And look, he fell right in his own grave.

And so closes the story, Uncle Henry's Rosebush, starring Agnes Moorehead, Ellen Drew, and Ted Reed. Tonight's tale of suspense. This is your narrator, the man in black, who conveys to you Columbia's invitation to spend this half hour in suspense with us again next week, same time, when we will present another flowery bouquet of suspicion and terror and a homicidal maniac at large. Only this time, the roses will be white. The story will be The White Rose Murders by Cornell Woolrich. The tale of a killer who trademarked his crimes by leaving a white rose on the victim. Our star will be Maureen O'Hara. The producer of these broadcasts is William Spear, with Ted Bliss, the director, Bernard Herrmann, and Lucian Mahowick, conductor and composer, and Larry Roman, the author, collaborated on tonight's Suspense.

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4: How did it happen when everything was so good? How did it get destroyed in 5 short hours? How did I start to die? In our city, a district attorney is an important man. Our city is an important city in the nation. Therefore,

0: What is it, Mr. McNeely?
1: I'm not in the habit of making these calls myself, Mr. Callan.
0: That's obvious, but then you're not in this position very often either.
1: It's a daring thing you've done.
0: Only a question of getting a sufficiently strong case against you.
1: I've broken other district attorneys for attempting it.
0: Well, they never had the evidence I do. I don't think you'd want to try breaking me. I can send you to prison for life.
1: You're right. And yet, where I can't destroy you, I can prevent you from advancing, getting to a greater position, a more prominent position in political life.
0: What does that mean?
1: It means that it's no longer a question of can you be bought, but how much you want.
0: I've waited a long time for this moment to be able to bargain with you.
1: I respect your strength and perception. It's worth a great deal to me, Mr. Callan.
0: There's the matter of my chief witness. If I don't prosecute you, he'll go to the state district attorney, perhaps to the federal government.
1: And that is part of what you will give me in exchange for the wealth you're going to receive. Who is your chief witness?
0: I can guarantee you he'll not testify.
1: I would rather give myself my own guarantee on that matter.
0: You mean his death, wouldn't it?
1: Mr. Callan, all of us, any of us, even the most noble of persons must look the other way sometimes.
0: It's easy for you to say that. It's easy for you to do.
1: To look the other way becomes the easiest thing in the world after a while. All you have to know is why you're doing it and what you have to gain.
0: How does one look the other way? How does one achieve the facility for turning around at precisely the right moment?
1: A trip to Europe.
0: My wife has always wanted to go to Europe. She likes things like that.
1: His name?
0: Trip to Europe is something Betty's dreamed of. Spoken of it often.
1: His name?
0: Bartell.
1: Ah, yes. Oh, yes. My good, trusted friend, Bartell. Mm-hmm. Thank you, Mr. Callan.
0: Who was Bartell? A man from the streets who had muscled his way into life. Who was Bartell? Circumstance had made him a witness to McNeely's worst plans. Destiny had placed him in a position of value to the district attorney's office. This valueless man, Bartell. Happenstance and coincidence had made him the keeper of dark secrets and illegal events which could have smashed an empire. An empire I was now partner to merely because I told them a name and looked the other way. The first night out, I waited on deck after dinner, waited for Betty to come out and we would go to the main saloon. Oh, it felt good to know your way in the world, to know when to look the other way. Sometimes you only have to do it once if you plan right. And Betty could have everything, a bigger house, another servant in the house, up, moving up, so secure, I didn't even hear his footsteps approaching. So positive all was going well, I didn't even think of caution. So certain of success, everything. For Betty. I was so pleased.
2: You're the only man I ever trusted.
0: Bartell.
2: The only man, and a DA besides.
0: And you can still trust me.
2: Even after you said my name?
0: I'm getting rid of McNeely for you.
2: Are you?
0: You turned state's evidence. If you didn't believe I could get rid of McNeely, you wouldn't have dared turn state's evidence.
2: I believed you. I trusted you.
0: Let's stop the game.
2: Why did I ever think I could trust you? Now, tell me, you're a smart man. You went to college.
0: Because it was to your advantage. Because if the law could get rid of McNeely for you, that was better.
2: And safer.
0: So don't have any illusions about trusting me. You never did. You needed me. That's different.
2: And you needed me. We needed each other. We still do. Nothing's different.
0: You're under bond, Bartell. You're leaving the country without permission.
2: McNeely gave me permission. He had me shot at, and I was wounded. See my shoulder? Fat on this side, fat from bandages.
0: You don't have a passport.
2: I don't need that either. I have money.
0: How'd you get aboard?
2: Oh, it's simple. Easy to stay hidden for a day. The second and third day, that's something else.
0: I can fix it so you won't be let off, so you'll be sent right back.
2: Mr. Callan, I can put you in prison if I'm sent back.
0: Word.

0: prevail against yours in any court of law.
1: Maybe against my word alone. But not McNeely's hired gunsel. Both our words against yours.
0: You have him?
1: Some of my men do, yeah. He's safe at home.
0: Oh, I could discredit your testimony.
1: Ah, then why argue?
0: I have nothing to do with you.
1: You got no choice, Mr. Callan.
0: I'm warning you, Bartell.
1: Well, what'll you do, kill me? You're not the kind who thinks like that. You kill by law, the legal way.
0: And I'll find a way by law.
1: Once I'm in Europe, they have different laws.
0: All right. I'm a realist, Bartell.
1: So?
0: I only take calculated risks. What's your price?
1: I have more money than you do, Callan. You couldn't buy me.
0: Then what do you want?
1: But you have more prestige than I do. You're liked. You know your way around the talkers. Well, talk me off this ship.
0: You're impossible.
1: Find a way.
0: You'll be discovered before we dock.
1: Not if you put me up in your cabin.
0: Bartell, wherever I'm involved, I'll listen and meet a man halfway. But me alone, not my wife. If you involve my wife, I won't do a thing for you. Not if my wife's involved in any way, not a thing.
1: I'm in a squeeze, Callan. I'm finished unless you help me get into Europe. But you'll be finished with me. I got enough power for that.
0: I'll find a way.
1: All right, I'll go with you.
0: No. Meet me here in 1 hour. I walked away calm. I made a point of walking away confident, but my stomach felt sick. Maybe I'd thought of trying to kill him then and didn't know it. I'd been raised to respect human life. I'd been educated to be decent, to forgive. But Bartell wasn't human. He was a beast. And is there anything in the ethic which says we cannot protect our lives when attacked? Bartell was destroying me, pulling me carefully built world down about me. A world Betty must know nothing about. A world I had built to protect Betty. From law school to ward politics to assistant district attorney. It's a long way up, the hardest minds to fight, the most realistic men to please. Only the toughest stay with it. Only the toughest and shrewdest get to my position, because my position leads to the highest offices if you're smart, if you look the other way. Maybe I knew I wanted to kill him then. The sea was calm, the ship wasn't pitching, yet my stomach was sick. Half an hour was gone and still no plan. Where to go, who to turn to, what to ask. Nothing, anywhere. My mind posed questions for which there were no answers. Would I lose all I owned in the world? Problems for which there were no solutions. If I lost everything, would Betty go too? Were the two things inseparable? My success and Betty.
2: I'll be ready in a minute. Robert, is that you? Who is it?
3: Oh, Robert, you didn't answer.
0: There. Drink helps.
3: Helps what?
0: You go to the dining saloon yourself. I'll be along soon.
3: You mind if I ask what's wrong?
0: I can handle it.
3: Yes, of course. I'll be in the dining saloon.
0: Wait a minute. Come back.
3: All right. What is it?
0: You were going to leave, weren't you?
3: I don't understand.
0: You'd have left me. You saw I was troubled, very troubled, and I wanted to talk to you, but you made me ask you.
3: Oh, please, don't get angry, Robert. Please don't
0: argue. You always make me ask you for your attention, always, ever since we've been married.
3: Not always, Robert, not ever since we were married.
0: Most of the time. You changed, you got quiet, you never wanted to talk about things I was doing.
3: You never accepted my suggestions.
0: You didn't understand the legal profession, the workings of law.
3: That's why I stopped giving suggestions.
0: It wasn't suggestions I wanted, it was encouragement to have you believe in me. You never did. The more I gave you, the more I tried to give you, the less you seemed to care.
3: Oh, please,
0: you think
3: stop.
0: All these things come out of the sky? Do you think they were given to me? I had to fight for them, to fight to get things for you.
3: I never asked for them.
0: Oh, but you took them. You never refused them. You never said, no, I don't want a lot of clothes. No, I don't want a fur coat. You never said no.
3: Stop shouting. Stop. Shout.
0: Everything. For you. But you give nothing in return. No love or affection or like, not even liking.
3: Oh, stop.
0: Why didn't you ask for a divorce? I'll give you a divorce. Easy. Simple. Is that what you want?
3: Oh, I can't stand anymore.
0: Dear, you're not going to leave now.
3: My arm.
0: You know why you want to divorce me? You know why you won't? Because of these comforts. That's all you want. You'd lose them. You'd lose them overnight.
3: Why do you do this to me?
0: I've paid for everything in my life, for everything. Everything you have. Only now it's time for you to pay, too.

0: to kill a man is the easiest thing in the world to do, to kill a man who would take your wife from you. I know the logic. I know it's wrong. Bartell wasn't taking my wife from me, but he was taking position and wealth, and those things kept my wife to me, I thought. I knew. Bartell had to be destroyed, and she would have to be partner to it. That way, she'd never leave. That way, I'd achieve everything. That's why I told her the story as if I'd memorized it, as if it was the only thing I'd ever thought about, as if Bartell's death was the last obstacle in our life.
1: No, Robert. Please, don't, Robert.
0: You'll distract him up there on the deck, at the dark place on the deck.
1: Don't ask me. Don't make me part of this.
0: Together, we plan it. Together, we need him. Together. Come on, Betty, the hour's up. Bartell's hour is up.

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2: 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A tale well calculated to keep you in suspense.

0: How did I start to die? Then, at that moment, as we walked along the deck, did I start to die then because I knew I would kill Bartell? Does one die a little if one plans to kill a human being and die more when one does it? And to compound it, Your Honor... Funny to think, Your Honor. Funny to think that way now. To compound it by knowing your wife hates you more than anything in the world because she's terrified, infuriated by her hate, but pleased with her terror. How can she hate me so? In so short a time, I gave her everything. I tried to be something important for her. And rich for her. And killed for her. As we walked along the deck, I had no real idea how I would kill Bartell. No exact idea, but it had to be done. I held Betty's arm tightly as we approached the dark part of the deck near the railing. The place where Bartell was, not actually a railing, an entrance for a ramp with only a chain across it. Bartell. Bartell, this is my wife.
1: What did you decide?
0: I've been talking to her. I've been explaining to her.
1: What did you decide?
0: Don't talk to me like that, Bartell. Don't ever talk to me like that.
1: Do you put me in your stateroom?
0: Yes, of course.
1: And guarantee to get me off the ship?
0: I couldn't guarantee. Guarantees and things like this are impossible. There are officials to get at, ship's officers, and finding the right people.
1: Oh, you're good at putting in a fix, Mr. Callan. You've been putting in fixes all the way from the slums up to the penthouses. Ship shouldn't stop you.
0: Don't say things like that.
1: Why not? Everybody knows how McNeely pays off, and you're one of McNeely's boys now. Anytime he wants to put his fingers in a dirty deal, he'll use your hands to do it.
0: Don't talk like that in front of my wife.
1: She'll get used to it. McNeely doesn't care who knows about his dirty-handed men.
0: Shut up! I lunged at him. I didn't even reach for his gun he was carrying. He didn't think I was capable of doing it. His back was against the chain, his good arm flailing wildly. Over the chain, over and into the water. I didn't see in the darkness. I didn't know until I heard the scream.
2: Let go! Let go!
0: Oh, it was too late for Bartell to let go. Get a grip on my wife's arm. Before I could move, before I could do anything, it was insane. She was pulled over the side, too. Over into the water. I had to save her. There was little I could do to save her would be to save Bartell, but I didn't hesitate. I know that. I'm sure of it. I grabbed the nearest life preserver and hurled it over the side. I could barely see them struggling in the water with the ship's propellers coming nearer. And then I knew I would have to jump. I would go over. I could still finish Bartell and save Betty. Still, I could have everything, and it would be called an accident. I went over the side.
3: Lie flat. Don't try to swim. The wash from the propellers.
2: Help. Robert, help.
3: Don't fight. Float on the back wash. Float.

0: Suddenly it was quiet. Suddenly the terror was gone, and I could see Betty staying afloat near the life preserver, and beyond that, Bartell struggling with one good arm, struggling to get to the life preserver first. I forgot about Betty. I forgot everything except that I had to get him before he took the life preserver. You'll never get it.
1: Keep back. A gun. I have a gun.
0: Nothing now.
2: Robert, don't.
1: Keep away from me.
0: Now.
1: Keep away.
0: Now, Bartell. Now try to talk.
1: Hands and children.
0: Tell your story. Underwater.
1: No.
0: Tell it.
1: Oh, no, no.
0: From the sea. Tell your story. Tell it from the sea.
2: You murdered him.
0: It was Bartell who us. Take the preserve and hold on to it. Don't you understand? It was Bartell or us.
2: I never knew you.
0: Well, the ship will turn around and pick us up soon. You must understand.
2: I never really knew you. It takes something to kill a man.
0: Bartell was the killer. A ruthless man. I know I was the one who forced him to turn state's evidence.
2: Something horrible in you. Maybe that's why we've been growing apart. Maybe I saw it but didn't recognize it. I'd never seen it before.
0: You see it every day in the eyes of the people.
2: That's a lie.
0: Look at the murders. Look at war. Can't make people kill each other if they don't want to.
2: Could you? How could you? I'll never forget the look on his face when he knew he was going to be drowned. But you were going to do it. The terror.
0: Oh, crying. Crying for him. Crying for a hoodlum, a killer. Crying for a gangster.
2: Yes. Tears for him.
0: Oh, I don't deserve it. Why should he be cried over? Why him? You never wept for me.
2: I weep for you, too.
0: I don't need pity. I don't need your pity.
2: I'm not giving you pity. I'm trying to find a way to forgive you.
0: Yeah. Hold on to the life preserver.
2: Don't.
0: You'll drown if you let go.
2: Get away from me.
0: Clawed me.
2: Don't come near me. You only want the life preserver.
0: All right. You want to believe it. It's true. And I'll get it.
2: I'll claw you. I'll claw your eyes.
0: You'll never have a chance.
2: The water carried me faster. You'll never catch up to me.
0: I'll catch up. Oh, Betty. Don't be a fool. Come back. Betty. Come back. The ship will turn around. The ship will save us.
2: Die, Robert. Die like you'd let anyone die for you. Die for yourself.
0: I don't need a life preserver. I can hold out until the ship turns around.
2: They're still going for the horizon.
0: Ship. They'll turn around. I'm the biggest suite on the ship. They'll miss us and turn around in a few minutes.
2: What makes you think you're so important? What makes you think you'd be missed?
0: I am important.
2: What makes you want to be so big? So much?
0: Oh. It was for you. What I've struggled so hard to get. Oh, for you.
2: For yourself. Getting rich to please yourself, but you never enjoyed it either.
0: You would have left me if I'd stopped. Stopped making so much.
2: I only wanted love. Only wanted a family. Your love, your children. Only yours.
0: Oh, you mean that. You do mean that.
2: It's too late. Too late.
0: Oh, we can't. In time, we can forget.
2: How? How can I forget? How can you?
0: Oh, you're right. It was for me, and it wasn't for the money, for the wealth. It was for power. Not even that. Oh, darling. My darling. My darling Betty. Oh, my wonderful Betty.
2: Robert, the ship has turned. Hold on, Robert.
0: I can't.
2: And I'll come to you. The life preserver, it can support both of us.
0: When did I start to die, Betty? I'm dying now. When did I start to die?
2: Don't talk like that. Hold up, Robert. Hold up.
0: When I knew I would kill Bartell. Oh. It was sooner. When I said I will look the other way. Yes, Mr. McNeely. You can kill Bartell. I will look the other way.
2: Hold up, John.
0: Yes, Mr. McNeely. Only I started to die long before, years before. Maybe I've been killing myself all my life. A slow way. A subtle way.
2: Darling, please hold on a minute longer. Only a minute.
0: I can. My darling. I love.
2: Robert!

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1: 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It also includes more than 18,000 people who have invested a portion of their savings in Autolite, as well as 96,000 Autolite distributors and dealers in the United States and thousands more in Canada and throughout the world. Our Autolite family will salute the leading truck manufacturers who use Autolite products on the next Autolite Suspense television program. If you live in a television area, check the day and time of Suspense on television so that you'll be sure to see this program. And remember, be with us next week for another thrilling Autolite Suspense program on radio.
0: Next week, our star will be Mr. Frank Lovejoy in the recreation of an historical puzzle, a radio dramatization of The Wreck of the Old 97, a story based on fact and presented on Suspense. Suspense is produced and directed by Elliot Lewis, with music composed by Lucian Morawick and conducted by Lud Gluskin. A Watery Grave was written for Suspense by Arthur Ross. In tonight's story, Mary Jane Croft was heard as Betty, Stan Waxman as McNeely, and Joseph Kearns as Bartell.
1: Joseph Cotton may soon be seen in The Untamed, a Universal International picture co-starring Shelley Winters.
0: And remember, next week on Suspense, Mr. Frank Lovejoy in The Wreck of the Old 97.
1: Last July, the nation's worst flood in a decade smashed through Kansas and Missouri. The Red Cross was on the job to relieve the suffering and shelter the homeless. This was only one of 300 domestic disasters in which the Red Cross gave aid last year. To carry on its vital work, the Red Cross needs your financial aid now. Give generously. This is the CBS Radio Network.

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0: This is Robert Montgomery, inviting you to join us for the story of a woman named Eve. Tonight's study in Suspense. An hour of suspense. A full 60 minutes at this time, with the distinguished actor-director, Mr. Robert Montgomery, as your host. Tonight, our star is Miss June Havoc. Miss Havoc will appear in The Black Angel, a suspense play produced, edited, and directed by William Spear. Mr. Montgomery.
1: I believe an apple is honest. Until a couple of days ago, I don't suppose I'd given an apple a solid thought in months. But it was a warm afternoon, and the striped awning over the fruit stand offered shade. And besides, I found myself staring at the apples. All lined up they were, in nice even rows, shiny and round and red. They were supposed to tempt me, and they did. The first thing you know, I picked one out and shined it up. And then I looked at it close. For the first time, I think I understood why an artist ever set up an easel in front of an apple and painted it. It's really very beautiful, a good apple is. The way the red dissolves into the yellow. It's warm. It's full of promise. I bit into it, and then I got to thinking. That coloring, I thought, is just a come-on. A private sales promotion to make you want it. As a matter of fact, an apple does its advertising in an extremely honest fashion. Mind you, I'm not selling apples, but even a bad apple says, here's a blemish, a spot, a fault. If you take me, you take the bad of me with the good. And don't say I didn't warn you. So you can take an apple on its face value. And that's what I was doing. But as I ate it, I found myself wishing that all of nature's products were as frank and open. You choose a friend, a sweetheart. The come-on, the sales campaign, the covering, maybe it lives up to its promise and maybe it doesn't. With an apple, you can tell. So the one I was munching on set me to thinking about apples and people, about the confusion that arose when the first apple and the first human being got together, the forbidden fruit and the woman, Eve. That name reminded me of the only Eve I ever knew very much about, Eve Jeremy. I didn't actually know the Jeremys personally, Eve and Frank, but I don't think Hollywood will ever forget them. Eve and Frank Jeremy are memorable, not as individuals, but together as husband and wife. Not just because she was a beautiful actress, or because he was an influential producer, but because of what they became in combination. Let's take a look at Eve and Frank. Look past the covering and see what we find.
0: Now, with the performance of our distinguished star, Miss June Havoc, as Eve Jeremy, we hope once again to keep you in suspense.

0: Frank? Is that you, Frank? Well, darling, we'd better get a move on. You know how Azadia is about her sit-down dinners. It's after 7 now, and it'll... Oh, Frank, you're not even dressed.
1: I can't go, baby.
0: Oh, for heaven's sake. What do you mean you can't go?
1: I've just been on the phone half an hour. Crawford won't do the part.
0: Well, she never was right for it.
1: Anyway. I thought she was. Anyway, she won't do it, and now I've got to find someone else.
0: Well, let's talk about it later, huh, darling? Go on, get your dinner jacket on, please.
1: Look, you go without me, honey. I've got so much to do.
0: I will not. I will not be the odd woman there. Oh, you know how Azadia is about how carefully she
1: arranges
0: everything.
1: Honey, now listen, this is serious.
0: Oh.
1: Look, I didn't want to discuss it at home. I'm not the kind of guy who brings the office home every night. Maybe I'd be a bigger shot producer if I did. Anyway, business is lousy, see? Just lousy. Money's frozen all over. It's all right for the big studios, MGM, Paramount, and Warners. But it's murder right now for an independent.
0: I know.
1: Guys like me depend on money from the banks, honey. And even if I've got the best picture in the world, with money the way it is, I've got to have at least one big boff box office name so the banks will think their investment is protected.
0: Oh, Frank, I know all about this. You told me enough about it when you explained why I couldn't play the part myself.
1: Well?
0: Oh, Frank, honey, I am sorry. I suppose it is terrible that I'm fussing over a little thing like a dinner party when you
1: Oh, that's better, sweet.
0: Well, Frank, why don't we go out to dinner anyhow? You know, it might relax you and take your mind off things.
1: No, honey, now, if I don't get my whole deal set within the next 48 hours and get word to New York about who my star is, we can't shoot this year.
0: Oh.
1: And frankly, if I can't afford, I simply just can't afford. I mean it literally, to lay out the rest of this year.
0: Well, Fontaine can't do it. Crawford won't. All right, who's it going to be?
1: Eve, there's just one star that's been right for it from the beginning. Now, you'll get sore again, and we'll have a big shindy about it. But honestly, honey, now, if you could just believe me when I tell you that she doesn't mean anything to me. Nothing but a big...
0: Lorna Moore.
1: Yes, Lorna Moore.
0: And I suppose you've been talking to her, seeing her, trying to warm up that old...
1: I just hung up the phone from talking to her. I'm going to see her, and so that's why I can't go to dinner. She's out at the Malibu Beach House. Oh, look, Eve, why can't you believe me when
0: Frank,
1: I...
0: Frank, leave me alone. Oh, what do you think I am? Do you think I'm going over to Azadia's and tell them the reason I'm alone is that you couldn't come? You had to go out and see Lorna Moore at her beach house in Malibu. Oh, I can just see that look on Azadia's face when you and Lorna and Azadia all used to be such great friends. You never went to have dinner at Azadia's alone up until 6 months ago. Oh, no. You always had Lorna along, even though she hadn't made a picture for you for 3 years. She wasn't a business deal then. Oh, no. All right. You know how I feel about everything, so you can just go and do as you exactly please.
1: Darling, if you just listen to me. I don't care about Lorna at all. You must know that. I don't even care for her particularly as an actress. But I need that name or I'm sunk.
0: She's the only available actress in the whole world that can play that part.
1: Yes, she's the only actress that I can get in a hurry with a big enough name.
0: Oh, for
1: Pete's sake. Okay, Eve, I'm going out to Malibu. Oh, honestly, honey, I don't think I'll be any more than an
0: hour
1: or so.
0: You can call Azadia from there. I'm not going to call her.
1: All right, I'll call her from there.
0: It wasn't like me. It really wasn't like me. But if a man would only understand that a woman is a really delicate, sensitive instrument. And, of course, that goes double if you're an actress. Frank was actually a very nice, sweet guy. A bit older, of course, but kind and swell. I guess I knew, basically, that Lorna didn't mean anything to him but business. But the whole thing seemed to explode that night. My wanting to be an important actress and the mortification of having a dinner party called off with me sitting there all dressed up and looking, well, really wonderful. I got up and put my coat on. I was so mad I was cold. I wandered into the living room. On the coffee table was a bottle of gin. Frank had just gotten it out, I guess, to start to make a martini. I let out a little into the jigger glass and I gulped it down. I thought some plaster had fallen off the ceiling and hit me on the chest for a minute. Then I saw something lying under the love seat. A little package. I untied it. It was from Rheingold's. A gold compact. And on it was engraved, "To Lorna, dear," from Frank.
1: Eve.
0: I guess it was the gin made me decide to do it. Anyway, the next thing I knew, I was out in my car, backing out of the driveway and turning up Sunset. I knew I was headed for Malibu. All the way there, I did the most wonderful scenes in my mind. I'd knock on the door, then quickly open it so they wouldn't be able to get out of each other's arms. Good evening. Oh, no, no, please. Don't let me disturb you. I merely came to bring you this present that Frank, in his haste to get over to see you, neglected to bring. It's this lovely gold compact. He picked it out all by himself, of course. And that's his very own writing on it, too. Well, good night, and I'm certainly looking forward to your Academy Award performance in his new picture. I knew which house it was. A white one all by itself up on Trancas Beach, about a mile beyond Merle Oberon's. I stopped a couple of hundred feet from the house. Frank's car was nowhere in sight. I opened the wrought iron gate and walked on up the door. There wasn't a light in the house. Oh, please, no, don't let me disturb you. This lovely gold compact. I beg your pardon. Then I saw that the door was standing open a couple of inches. I pushed it wide open. Took a couple of steps in and stood there. I smelled cigar smoke. A cigar? I was looking for them, but I couldn't see anybody. It was all dark in my end of the room, but at the other end, 30 or 40 feet across, it was quite bright and blue. Well, that's where they are, I thought. Out there on the terrace, looking at the sea, having a drink. I walked across the marble floor, black and white checkerboard. It was so beautiful. I stumbled over something as I made my way around a chaise. I kicked at it. A discarded boudoir slipper. But it wasn't. It was a foot and a leg. A silk-clad leg. And then I could see better. It looked like a tumbled mass of boudoir pillows, perhaps a discarded negligee and a chaise coverlet all intermingled and allowed to fall into a neglected heap on the floor, there at that one place. I got down waveringly and edged aside one of the pillows. Satin it was, and so soft, so harmless. But someone had smothered her to death with it. I was sorry I'd tampered with that concealing pillow. I looked for one moment at that grimacing, suffused mask with a protruding tongue. Ah! And then panic came on. I made several confused half-turns this way and then that, and then I located the door and I sped for it. But just as I got there, the drunk was arriving. It was that drunk.
2: Lorna! Lorna! I came back. Forgive me, but I came back. I had to come back. I guess you can't speak to me, Lorna. I guess you aren't hardly able to speak to me, Lorna. I'm sorry. I'm truly sorry for anything. Luella or somebody said you wanted to get married again, and I just couldn't stand it, Lorna. I didn't mean to do it. It was bad to you, Lorna. Lorna. Oh. Lorna, there's a phone. Do you want to speak to anybody, Lorna? Oh, you can't speak to anybody. No, you can't speak to anybody. Oh. Oh, Lorna can't come to the phone. Who wants to know? Well, Jerry, this is Jack. I'm her husband by a previous marriage. Wait a minute. I'll write it down. Oh, all the way from New York, huh? Sounds like you're just in the next room. Huh? Yeah, Jerry Jordan. All right, Jerry. Kiss Broadway for me. No trouble, I'm sure. Lorna, I wish it were possible. Lorna. What's the matter? How you fall out? Huh, Lorna?
3: Lorna,

I hadn't been able to move. I stood there for minutes after he'd gone. I remember I could hear seagulls. And I wondered if seagulls were like vultures, if they knew that someone was dead on their beach. And about now, something very strange was happening to me. I was getting stronger, braver, more interested than shocked. I thought, I'll call Frank. He must have gotten home by now. And then I remembered my fingerprints on the telephone. I wiped it off carefully with my handkerchief, even though I knew I was wiping away the drunk's fingerprints at the same time. By the phone was the piece of paper he had scrawled the message on. Jerry Jordan, it said. New York, Broadway. I put that in my pocket. Something shiny was lying on the floor near her. I thought it must be the compact. It had fallen out of my hand when I first stumbled. I bent down to pick it up. Oh, it was awful. Because it was her hand. It was a gold lipstick that she had in her hand. I let go. But then I looked at the white square of linoleum that was there. A letter. She'd scrawled a red letter on the marble with her lipstick. A big letter, J. While she was being suffocated, put to death with a satin pillow, she'd been trying to write the name of the man who was killing her. What an actress trick. What a corny actress trick, I thought. But J, not so many men's names begin with J. Jerry Jordan begins with J, two of them. And Jack, her drunken ex-husband, that begins with J. And Frank Jeremy begins with J. And Frank is my husband. I picked up her address book, the beautiful white leather tooled address book on the phone table. I was getting panicky again. I was about to tear the J page out of it, but then I thought, no, that would look suspicious. It would look very suspicious. So I put the address book in my purse. And the phone was still ringing when I left.

what to do. What to do.

0: Lindau?
1: Oh, may I speak with Azadia, please?
0: They're all upstairs looking at the television. The wrestling matches. I wonder if I could take a message. This is Mike Romanoff.
1: Oh, Mike. Mike, this is Eve Jeremy.
0: Hello there, darling. Hello. Are you all right? We've been worried. Tried to call you. Azadia said she couldn't understand why she hadn't heard from you.
1: Well, Mike, I've had this frightful headache. Just more than I could bear. Came on me while I was dressing, and I just had to lie down. It just won't stop. Didn't Frank call and tell you that we couldn't make it?
0: Haven't heard from Frank, isn't he?
1: No. That is, he had to go out, Mike, some business or something. You know how he is, so much in his mind.
0: I quite understand, dear. Terribly sorry about your headache.
1: Thank you. It's better now, but, well, I still don't think I'd better go out.
0: Oh, darling, I hope you understand I did my best to see it wasn't printed.
1: What? What wasn't printed, Mike?
0: You haven't seen tonight's Hollywood Hush, then?
1: Oh, oh, that. Oh, well, I...
0: Of course, it's just that it was mean, and it happened in my restaurant, and I knew you'd understand.
1: Oh, I... Of course I do, Mike.
0: Good night, my dear. See you soon. Take care of that headache.
1: Thank you, Mike. I will. Good night. The evening paper was where Frank had dropped it. I opened it to the Hollywood Hush column. It was the first item. Frank Jeremy would like to get Lorna Moore back to work for him, starring in Eagle's Nest, his proposed new indie production. And if Lorna Moore would like to do the part for her ex-heart flutter, why can't they keep from fighting at that number one table in Romanoff? It started politely yesterday over the consomme and ended up with shrieks for coffee. Round two was at today's lusty luncheon, during which Lorna did most of the talking at a medium shout, with Frank eating very dark bread indeed. If this keeps up, Mike Romanoff will be auctioning off seats at ringside tables. We're sure that Mrs. J understands it's all just business. J. Mrs. J. And then I heard them coming in.
2: Hello, baby. Don't be frightened, Evie. It's all right.
3: It's all right. It's good.
2: They think I... Well, look at you.
1: I know. I know about it. And it wasn't you. Tell them, Frank. Tell them it wasn't you. Tell them.
3: Yeah. Tell us, Frank.
2: How did you know? Oh, the radio.
1: I was there. I was right there with...
2: Baby.
4: What'd you say, lady?
2: She didn't say anything.
3: She said she heard it on the radio.
1: Tell him, Frank.
2: I have been. 2 hours now. It doesn't seem to
1: help. He couldn't have. Don't you see? He couldn't have.
4: Yeah, we'd better let him go, Lieutenant. She says he couldn't have done it.
3: Shut up. Mrs. Jeremy, did you not... Can you say with certainty what your husband's whereabouts were, have been, since 7 o'clock this evening?
2: Baby.
3: Shut up. Can you, Mrs. Jeremy?
1: Listen, I... No.
3: You know, he was going to visit out at Malibu to visit Miss Lorna Moore.
1: Yes, I knew that. It was a business thing, and
3: well,
1: I...
3: Well, we got to get going.
1: Oh, Frank. Oh, Frank, look, what have they done to you? Look, they've been fighting with you.
4: We ain't been fighting with them, but that Lorna Moore, you know, she used to be a swimmer in the Olympics.
1: Your hand, darling, it's all bleeding.
4: She had long fingernails, too.
2: Her cat did that. I told you over and over again where they came from.
3: She wouldn't let him in, but her cat raked his hand.
2: It was outside the door. It had gotten out of...
3: Well, so much for the cat.
1: No, no, wait. Wait, won't he need something? Oh, please, let me give him something to take with him.
2: It's all right, sweet.
1: I ran into his bedroom, looked around blindly, snatched up something at random from under one of the bed pillows, and I ran back with him. When I got there... The door was standing open, and the street beyond was empty. They hadn't waited. They were gone. I stood there in the open doorway, and the rolled-up pajamas dropped to the floor at my feet and lay there.
5: Sit down, Mrs. Jeremy.
1: Thank you.
5: It's just a technicality. I know it frightens people so, but it isn't final. It's just a legal phrase that's automatically spoken in these cases. Honey, I've seen Mr. Benedict get more people off on appeals and reversals. Haven't you, Mort? How about it, Mort? Haven't you?
2: Yeah.
1: He wouldn't even let me take the stand. And the compact and the address book, I do feel terrible. Not being allowed
5: honey,
1: to...
5: what could you have done? Don't you suppose he would have been the first to call you if it would have helped any? Mr. Benedict never overlooks a witness he thinks can help a case. And he never uses one and he thinks will weaken it. Does he, Mort?
6: Huh?
5: Mort, does he?
6: Well, now, you see, nobody saw you come or go there that night.
5: No, of course.
6: The jury wouldn't have believed you any more than the arresting detectives.
5: Nah.
6: They would have thought that you were making it up to try to shield your husband. And the sympathy you aroused for yourself would have worked in reverse.
5: Anyhow, honey, you have to admit he was mixed up with it.
6: Oh, surely.
5: Well.
7: All right. I know that as well as he does. How are you, Mrs. Jeremy?
1: Oh, I'm fine. Then it's pretty bad, isn't it?
7: Let me have a cigarette, will you, Maud? Long day.
1: It's pretty bad, isn't it?
7: It isn't over yet. You're taking the typical layman's point of view.
1: But isn't it all just circumstantial evidence? I just don't see how they can...
7: Sure it is. Sure it is. Now, Mr. Jeremy and I had a long talk this morning. Long talk. You understand that I felt from the very beginning, and I've been very frank with you as to my reasons for thinking so, that you shouldn't appear on the stand.
1: Yes, I know, Mr. Benedict.
7: However, I expressed to Mr. Jeremy your natural desire to come forward and tell the circumstances that you detailed to us. Your visit to the beach house and the detail about the probable explanation for the gold compact.
1: There's no probable explanation for the compact. I told you,
7: yes,
1: Mr. Benedict.
7: Yes, yes. At any rate, Mr. Jeremy and I had a long talk again about the advisability of your going on the stand.
1: Yes?
7: He's absolutely dead set against it. Now, if you insist on it, of course, I shall have to introduce you. But let me once again say that if you do, you'll hurt our side more than you'll help it.
1: Well, you all know so much more about it
7: than
1: I do.
7: That's right. Mr. Jeremy, it is his wish, and it's also mine. He doesn't want you to get all smeared up, too, if it can be avoided.
5: And the wife isn't required to testify anyway, you know, honey. Now, you mustn't
1: Mr.
5: feel
1: Benedict,
5: that...
1: Mr. Benedict, there's one thing I haven't told you. I was confused and worried about Frank, and... Well, anyway, I didn't think of it again until just lately. Her address book. When I was there, I found her address...
7: I don't want to hear about it, Mrs. Jeremy. Well, you just hold on. You're being wonderful about it. This is a real test, and you're taking it like a major. Come on, I'll take you downstairs and put you in a taxi. Do you want Maud or the girl to ride home with you to your place?
1: No, thank you. I'll be all right. I'll have to get used to going around alone from now on, I guess.

0: Ladies and gentlemen of the jury, have you reached a verdict?
1: We have, Your Honor.
0: The defendant will rise.
2: Oh, Frank.
3: Take it easy, sweet. It's going to be all right.
0: What does the jury find?
1: We find the defendant, Frank Jeremy, guilty of murder in the first degree.
2: No!

0: In tonight's full hour of suspense, June Havoc, our star, appears as Eve Jeremy in William Spears' production of Eve. Tonight's study in suspense. In just a moment, we will return with Act Two of Suspense.
1: This is CBS, the Columbia Broadcasting System.
2: This is Robert Montgomery again. Quote, "A woman is a delicate, sensitive instrument, and that goes double if the woman is also an actress," unquote. Eve Jeremy said that a long time ago, before Lorna Moore was murdered. Now the sensitive instrument that is Eve Jeremy is forced to follow a course that she's never planned for herself. A course dictated by somebody else's verdict. A verdict of guilty of murder in the first degree.
1: We bring back to our Hollywood soundstage our star, Miss June Havoc, as Eve Jeremy, with William Johnstone as Frank Jeremy, and Wally Marr as Jerry Jordan in Eve. Tonight's study in
0: Suspense.

0: Right over there, Mrs. Jeremy. The second booth.
1: Oh, thank you.
0: You have 5 minutes.
2: Hello, sweet.
1: Oh, Frank.
2: There, now take it easy, sweet. We don't have much time.
1: To have to talk to you like this through an iron screen, not even to be able to touch you.
2: And... That's sweet, is sweet. When a guy's been convicted.
1: Frank, don't. I know you didn't do it. I know you didn't.
2: Of course I didn't, sweet, but it's just one of those things. Circumstantial evidence.
1: Oh, but, Frank, there must be something.
2: I was pretty optimistic during the trial, because I knew I didn't do it, I guess. But now that I look back on it, they had enough coincidence pieced together to convict a dozen innocent men.
1: Frank, how can you be so calm? How can you...
2: What's the use of being anything else? I'm like an old man waiting to...
1: Oh, don't! Oh, don't!
2: But there's one thing I want you to know, dear. I want to be sure you didn't believe that I was starting over with her. Or that she meant anything to me at all.
1: I didn't.
2: She was a star and I was a producer.
1: I know.
2: I needed her for my picture. She's a... Well, she was a big name in pictures. You knew I'd been seeing her. When I quarreled with her, it was about you, dear.
1: Oh, darling. Honestly, I know. I know.
2: I just wanted to be sure. You know, I've got nothing to hide now.
1: Frank... How much more time is there?
2: 2 or 3 minutes.
1: No, no, I mean...
2: Oh, November the 16th.
1: November the 16th, 6 weeks.
2: Yes.
1: Frank, I'm going to do something.
2: What can you do,
1: oh,
2: sweet?
1: Don't you realize there's a murderer running around loose? Some man who's free and having fun and going out with girls. The man who did the thing that you're going to be...
2: Yeah.
1: I'm going to find him.
2: How could you find him, sweet? The police tried for weeks.
1: They didn't try. All they wanted was to convict you.
2: But it's nice to hear you say it, sweet. Because I...
1: What?
2: Because it makes me know that you really did love me.
1: Oh.
2: You see, sweet, that... There are things you can face when you're like this that you didn't dare talk about or even think about before. I always loved you, Eve. But you were so much younger and full of ambition and...
1: Oh, don't, please. Don't, Frank.
2: I'm sorry, sweet. I wish I could have done things for you. There won't be much left for you now. You know how it is in this business. You spend it as fast.

0: something. There must be some clue somewhere.
1: Don't you think the police thought
0: of... But there are things the police didn't know. Things I saw. Things maybe you saw when you were up there and didn't tell them.
1: I couldn't very well have told them anything about that. My whole defense was that I hadn't been up there. But there wasn't anything. Nothing important.
0: There must have been something. Whoever was there before you, whoever did it must have left some trace.
1: Well, I
0: know what I'm going to do.
1: What are you?
0: Her address book. I took it away in my purse because, well, it was open at the letter J and your name was in it. It was a silly thing to do, but I have it now and I...
1: Don't do it, Eve. I love you to want to, but I can't stand to have you in this
0: Frank,
1: mess.
0: I'm an actress. I can carry it off. Now tell me, please, wasn't there anything you noticed when
1: you... Well, I was only there a second. I saw her right away and I never beat it. It was only,
0: Well, Frank?
1: A smell.
0: A what?
1: Cigar smoke.
0: Yes. I remember that, too.
2: Time's up, Mrs. Jeremy.
0: Frank, I'll write every day.
2: All right, Mrs. Jeremy.
0: Goodbye, darling.
1: So long, sweet.
0: October 5th. Frank, darling, I've been studying the address book. Under the J's, there are only three others besides yours. And I'm going after them one at a time. Tomorrow, I'm going down to see Lieutenant Trout at the Homicide Bureau. I won't tell him anything, but he always seemed to me to be one of the few who tried to be fair. And I might need help. Oh, darling, I know it isn't much. But you must keep on hoping. Something will happen. And if only because I love you so desperately. So desperately.
3: What's your angle, Mrs. Jeremy?
0: My angle?
3: Yeah. Why are you doing all this?
0: Why, he's my husband, and I love him, and I...
3: Look, Mrs. Jeremy, the cops around this town aren't exactly dummies, you know. We know what you were like before you married him. We know that what you kept on being after you married him. Everybody seems to have known it except him.
0: All right, Dick Tracy. A person can change, can't they?
3: Sure they can. The cop just hates to have anyone think they can make a sucker out of him. You know how it is.
0: They can skip the apologies, if that's what they're supposed to be.
3: Sure. And what's this new evidence? Anything specific?
0: Well, not very.
3: Well, for instance?
0: Did you know that Lorna Moore had a first husband named Jack?
3: Yeah? Go on.
0: Well, it just occurred to me that he might be worth investigating.
3: Why?
0: Because... Well, how do you know he wasn't some kind of madman or drunk or something that got off on a spree or something and just came out and killed her?
3: Huh. You're pretty smart.
0: Thank you.
3: That nobody can take away from you. You're smart, Mrs. Jeremy. I suppose you've been through the old newspaper files and you dug that up. The drama appealed to you. You thought of tomorrow's newspaper files. Actress, wife of convicted man, frees adored husband at last moment by securing evidence overlooked by bungling police.
0: You're very insulting.
3: Then maybe the next day the caption would read, Hollywood Studios vie in effort to place Eve Jeremy, glamorous actress detective, under contract.
0: I want to forget everything you've just said. I haven't the time to allow myself the luxury of putting you in your place. Now, please listen to me.
3: Oh, I'm sorry, Mrs. Jeremy. I really am. It isn't fair to string this out any longer. It's just that a policeman gets a little irritated sometimes at all the help private citizens try to give him in a case like this. I withdraw any untoward remarks I may have made, Mrs. Jeremy.
0: Thank you. I forgive you.
3: Now, regarding Jack Gordon, the murdered woman's ex-husband, he is a lush, and he is, as you say, a slightly unpredictable and screwy guy. However, we've already questioned him, investigated him thoroughly. And we're satisfied with his story. We can't prove that he was near the Malibu Beach House that night. And there's nothing there that would incriminate him, no fingerprints or anything.
0: No.
3: Unless, of course, you want to step forward and say you were in the murder room and saw him.
0: Well, right? I really... No, no, of course not. I
3: don't want to go that far, hmm?
0: Of course not, I...
3: All right. Is there anything else besides Gordon?
0: Nothing definite. Well, not yet. But I have a plan. And I want your help. When I want your help.
3: Okay, what do you want me to do?
0: Tell me, what kind of evidence would I have to have? How specific?

0: To upset a first-degree murder rap?
1: Yes. Mm.
0: Something in writing?
1: Oh, that's not so easy.
0: You got a suspect in mind? Some particular person?
1: Well, not yet.
0: But you might have. Well, there's one other thing. It's an old trick, but it's still good.
1: What do you mean, what?
0: Yeah. Ever seen one of these things?
1: No, I don't think so.
0: Yeah, talk into this little gadget here.
1: What would you suggest I say?
0: Oh, anything. Just talk.
1: Lieutenant Trout is one of the most chivalrous gentlemen I have ever met.
0: Quite a realist, aren't you? Here, listen.
2: Lieutenant Trout is one of the most chivalrous gentlemen I have ever met.
0: You see?
1: What is it?
0: Detective Graff. Think it might come in handy?
1: Uh-huh. It might. October 7th. Darling, I saw Trout, and I'm afraid he's not quite the kindly soul I thought he was, but he did help me in one way. He installed a detectograph in my new apartment. Oh, apartment, only a room, really. And, of course, my hair is dark again, really black. I've changed my name and my appearance. I don't think that even you, my darling, would recognize me now. Now, about those other three men who were the J's in her address book. I'm afraid they're a dead end so far. Johnson was her dressmaker, and Stanley Jellicoe is a doctor who's definitely been in the South Pacific for over a year. I know that the J she tried to write with her lipstick is one of those four names in her book. Naturally, darling, we know it wasn't you. And for the time being, at least, we'd better forget about her husband, Jack. After all, Frank, it would incriminate me to bring that out. Maybe if the last one doesn't pan out, I can go after him then. There's just one more. Jerry Jordan. You remember, darling? He was the one who called on the telephone when that horrible drunk answered at the beach house. He said he was calling from New York. But maybe that was some trick or something. Anyway, I have his Hollywood number.

0: Hello?
1: Oh, is this Mr. Jerry Jordan?
0: Yes.
1: Well, I finally found you. Well, can you guess who this is?
0: Well, I'm afraid I'm not very good at that.
1: All right, then. I suppose I'll have to tell you. This is Evelyn Jarvis.
0: Oh?
1: Well, don't you know who I am?
0: Well, no. I'm sorry, I don't, Miss Jarvis.
1: Oh, well, this is embarrassing. Didn't you get the letter?
0: No. What letter?
1: Oh, my goodness. Well, a very good friend of yours, who's also a very good friend of mine, wrote you a letter about me, or at least he said he would.
0: I see.
1: And I'll give you one other clue. I'm from out of town. Now can you guess?
0: You wouldn't be from San Francisco, would you?
1: Well, I...
0: Oh, Ed Thornton, eh? He always did have a terrible memory for anything but phone numbers.
1: I didn't mean to bother you, but Ed said to be sure and look you up.
0: Well, where are you staying?
1: I managed to find a little place.
0: Oh, lucky you. Well, have you got any plans for dinner?
1: Why, I hadn't really
0: thought... Better still. Have you got any plans for right now?
1: Well, really, Mr. Jordan...
0: No, seriously. By the time we've had a drink and got acquainted, you'll be ready for dinner anyway.
1: Oh, no, I...
0: Now, you wouldn't want Ed Thornton to know you were acting that way, would you? You just jump in a taxi and tell him to take you to the Brown Derby on Vine Street.
1: Well,
0: And, knowing Ed the way I do, I'm dying to meet you.
1: Well, as a matter of fact, from what I know, I'm sort of anxious to meet you. Darling, just a quick P.S. I'm going to meet him now. And I have a hunch he's it. I don't know why. And I'll remember what you said about cigar smoke. And yet, although I've got a hunch, it makes me feel a little shaky. He's got such a nice voice. To be a murderer.
2: No. Oh, so that's what he says about me, huh? Fine pal.
1: Well, he does.
2: I'll say one thing for Ed. He may be an awful liar, but he's sure got good taste.
1: Well, thank you, which proves that he's no liar. Tell me, Jerry, is this the Brown Derby? I mean, the one you hear about?
2: Uh-huh, this is it.
1: Are there any people, you know, famous people here
2: well,
1: now?
2: Well, it's a little early, but...
1: I'm just a small town girl at heart, you see.
2: Oh, San Francisco isn't such a small town.
1: Well, I live sort of outside of San Francisco. Oh, look. Jerry, isn't that Jean Tierney over there?
2: Yep, that's who it is.
1: My goodness. She looks just like her pictures, doesn't she?
2: Mm-hmm.
1: Oh, what lovely skin.
2: There's Gregory Peck.
1: Oh, yes. I thought he was tall.
2: He is.
1: Jerry, do you know any of these people?
2: No. I've never gone around with the picture crowd.
1: Oh.
2: Oh, now I suppose you're disappointed.
1: Oh, no, I'm not. I've always thought it was awfully silly, really, all this worship of stars. Still, Hollywood must be sort of an exciting town to live in.
2: Oh.
1: I mean, from some of the things I hear that go on.
2: Oh, that's mostly newspaper talk. Hollywood's about like any other town. They have their regular quota of divorces and fistfights.
1: And murders.
2: Oh, you mean that Lorna Moore business?
1: Well, I read something about it.
2: Yes, that was a genuine tragedy, all right.
1: Jerry, I don't suppose you knew her either.
2: Well, as a matter of fact, Lorna was one of the few celebrities I did know.
1: Really? What was she like?
2: Well... Lorna was a long ways from being the sweet little thing she seemed to be on the screen.
1: She was? But murder.
2: Yes, I suppose nothing really excuses that.
1: Well, anyway, they got the man who did it.
2: Frank Jeremy?
1: Yes.
2: Yes, I guess they did.
1: You mean, you don't...
2: Oh, the case looked good enough. You can't always tell about those things, though. Any number of people might have done it.
1: Well, who, for instance?
2: Well, Jeremy's wife, for one.
1: His wife?
2: Well, there was talk that Jeremy's relations with Lorna weren't always strictly business. You can't tell. But I'm afraid little Lorna's life was kind of a mess.
1: Jerry, were you...
2: Mixed up with Lorna? Oh, no.
1: But didn't the police... I mean, I should think with a woman like that, all of her friends...
2: Oh, they nabbed Jeremy so quick they didn't even question anybody else.
1: Oh.
2: Anyway, I was out of town when it happened.
1: Jerry, may I have a cigarette?
2: Oh, of course. Waiter, please. Well, what kind will you have?
1: Oh, don't do that. I'll smoke whatever kind you have.
2: I don't have any.
3: Yes, sir?
2: A package of cigarettes, please. Oh, what will they be, dear?
1: Oh, any kind. I don't smoke often enough to care.
2: Can't pin you down, huh? Just use your judgment, Chris.
3: Yes, sir.
1: Don't you have a favorite brand?
2: No, I only smoke cigars.
1: What?
2: I said, I only smoke cigars.
1: Darling, don't you see? His name in her book, and he admits he knew her, and the cigars. I'm positive. Now, if I can win his confidence, get him up to my apartment near the dictograph, I know I can do it. We've still got 4 weeks, darling, but I'll have to be awfully careful. He's clever and intelligent. Imagine a man who can carry a thing like that on his conscience and still be so terribly nice and courteous and thoughtful. But I'm going to win for you, darling. I know I am now. Hello. Hello, Jerry.
2: Hello, baby.
1: You've been waiting long.
2: Oh, not very.
1: Oh. Jerry, something the matter?
2: No, nothing's the matter, baby.
1: Oh, something is, though.
2: Oh, nothing that makes any difference, baby.
1: Well, what is it?
2: I don't know. Sometimes it almost seems as though you were kidding me, as though you were, well, keeping some kind of a secret that you didn't want me to know.
1: Isn't it a woman's privilege to have secrets?
2: Oh, don't talk like that, baby.
1: Oh, Jerry, you know I couldn't have any secrets from you.
2: Well, why do we always have to meet here, for instance? Why can't I pick you up at your own place once in a while? I don't even know where it is.
1: Maybe I like this place because this is where I first met you.
2: There, you see? You see, you haven't even answered me.
1: Well...
2: And what about San Francisco? At first, you were only going to be here a few days. Then you decided to stay longer.
1: Well, that's because you asked me to, Jerry.
2: But you're going to have to go back sometime, aren't you? What are you going back to in San Francisco, baby?
1: Maybe I'm not going. Maybe I'm not ever going back. Maybe I'll go to, New York instead. Do you like New York?
2: Oh, love it. If you'd be there. As a matter of fact, I haven't been back to New York in 3 years.
1: You haven't?
2: No. I mean,
1: I know so little about you, Jerry.
2: Yes, that's true, baby. And I don't know anything about you. For all I know, you might even be married.
1: Oh, Jerry, don't you think that's a kind of a tough thing to say after what I've been doing?
2: Oh, baby. Baby, I'm sorry. It's only that... Well, you know...
1: What are we going to do?
2: Look, baby, why don't we go out to my place for a change, huh?
1: A change?
2: Well, you see, I don't really live at that hotel. I mean, that really isn't my home.
1: It isn't?
2: Oh, I'm a fine one to talk, I guess. The fact is, I've been holding out on you, baby. Actually, I live in a place out in Beverly Hills with about 30 rooms and a swimming pool a block long, and I've got more money than I know what to do with. Cattle ranches in Argentina, oil wells in Mexico. I don't know what all. Yes, my dad left it to me, and I found out something about money from him. It can be a terrible thing to be rich.
1: Oh, can it?
2: All kinds of things can happen to you.
1: Like what?
2: Cheap promoters, cheap lawyers, cheap women, blackmail.
1: Oh?
2: That's why I usually don't let people know until...
1: I see.
2: Oh, baby. Baby, I feel like a dog about it now, but I didn't want you to know at first.
1: Until you were sure I didn't care about money. Is that it,
2: oh,
1: Jerry?
2: Oh, will you try to forgive me, baby? Will you, please?
1: Oh, Jerry, my...
2: Will you?
1: Darling, of course I will. I do, and Jerry...
2: Yes, darling.
1: About those secrets of mine. Suppose there were some things I couldn't tell you yet. Would that matter?
2: Not if I was sure you would tell me someday.
1: Jerry, I promise you that. Someday I will tell you. Frank, darling, I know the delay must be torture to you, but you must understand how careful I've got to be. Supposing, I know I can't be wrong, but just supposing he weren't the man. That's why I've got to have the positive, living truth on that detective phone. I haven't been able to get him up there yet, but we've still got 10 days, and I have a feeling it's going to be soon, very soon. So please don't worry, darling, and I miss you very much. Who is it?
3: Jerry Gordon.
1: Wait a minute. Jerry.
2: Oh, baby. I had to, honestly.
1: Oh, how
2: I
1: did you find
2: help...
1: this place, Jerry? Why do you think I didn't tell you where it was if I didn't have reason?
2: Can I come in? Please, I've got to talk to you.
1: All right, come in.
2: Baby. Baby, Ed Thornton arrived in town last night. He came to see me.
1: Oh.
2: He's never heard of you, baby. He doesn't know anybody by the name of Evelyn Jarvis or anybody that even looks like you.
1: Is that what you came up here to tell me?
2: Oh, baby, baby, I don't care what it is. Only please, please.
1: Oh, Jerry.
2: Oh, baby. Oh, I want you so much.
1: Oh, Jerry, darling. Oh.
2: I want you to go away with me, baby. Oh. Tonight, I want you to marry me.
1: You what?
2: I want you to marry me. But first...
1: Oh, darling. Oh, Jerry, I've waited so long.
2: There's something I've got to tell you.
1: No, don't, Jerry.
2: I've got to.
1: No.
2: And then you can tell me whatever it is, and we can start even. If you still want to.
1: Jerry, do either of us have to tell anything? Does that matter
2: now? I've got to, Evelyn. I can't keep it any longer. Not the way I feel about
1: you. Jerry, please, don't I...
2: I've killed someone. I'm a murderer.
1: Who?
2: Lorna Moore. And another man is going to die for it.
1: Jerry. Now, Jerry, listen to me. It doesn't matter. I don't care what you've done, Jerry. I love you. Don't you know that? I love you.
2: Can you still?
1: I've loved you from the beginning. It didn't matter then, and it doesn't matter now.
2: If I could only believe
1: you've
2: that.
1: You've got to believe it. Listen, I can prove it to you.
2: Baby, what do you mean it didn't matter then? Did you know?
1: Yes, I knew. Do you know who I am?
2: Who?
1: I'm Eve Jeremy, the wife of the man who's going to die for it.
2: His wife?
1: Yes, now you know.
2: And you're willing to let him die?
1: Oh, Jerry, he deserves to die for the things he's done. He'd have probably killed her anyway.
2: I knew he was seeing her.
1: He was a beast. I knew from the beginning it was a mistake. He beat me. He did. He tortured me. I can't even tell you some of the things he did.
2: When does it happen?
1: At the 16th, tomorrow night.
2: Tomorrow night?
1: Does that matter to you?
2: Oh, I'd let 50 men die to get you, baby.
1: That's why I haven't seen you. I was waiting
2: until... We could be in Argentina tomorrow night.
1: Yes. I'll pack.
2: I can get plane tickets tonight from a friend.
1: I don't have to change.
2: Oh, no, you look lovely, baby.
1: I'll just throw a couple of things in a bag. Nobody knows about this place.
2: Make it quick, though.
1: And it's a perfectly logical time for me to go away for a while.
2: But hurry, baby, hurry.
1: Yes. I'm all ready. Now, how do I look?
2: Oh, you look great, baby. Oh,
1: wait a minute.
2: What?
1: I ought to write a note to him.
2: Your husband?
1: Yes, no. Just to keep both of us in the clear. He won't get it before he...
2: What are you going to say?
1: You can read it. You can read it if you want to.
2: Oh. Now, here. Here, I'll mail it for you.
1: No, I'll just stick it here in my handbag. I'll mail it at the airport.
2: All right. Are you ready?
1: Yes, come on.
2: Well, there's the elevator now.
3: Well... Good evening, Mrs. Jeremy.
1: Oh, hello.
3: You were taking a little trip?
1: Well, wouldn't you if you were me?
3: Sure, I know how you feel. Are you in a hurry?
1: Sort of. My friend here was going to run me down to the airport. Lieutenant Trout, Mr. Jordan.
4: How do you do?
3: Well, I won't keep you but a minute. Then I'll give you a fast trip down there in a squad car. Let's just step in here. No, not your apartment, Mrs. Jeremy. Next door.
1: Next door, but...
2: Really, Lieutenant, we're in an awful hurry.
1: What do we want to go in here for?
3: Oh, we took over this apartment a couple of weeks ago, Mr. Jeremy, when you started going with Mr. Jordan here. Oh, by the way, Brennan, I hear we had some luck with our little gadget.
5: Yeah.
2: What little gadget?
1: What little gadget?
3: You forgot, Mrs. Jeremy?
1: A detectograph. Lieutenant Trout thought that...
3: You thought, Mrs. Jeremy.
1: All right. I thought.
3: Mind if I turn it on?
1: Why, go ahead. There's nothing. Because I forgot to turn it on.
3: Oh, Brennan does that in here. Don't you, Brennan?
5: Yeah. Very interesting.
0: I've got to, Evelyn. I can't keep it any longer. Not the way I feel now about you.
1: Oh, Jerry.
0: I killed someone. I'm a murderer. Oh. Lorna Moore. And another man is going to die for it.
3: Guess that's about all we need to know, isn't it?
1: Yes, I guess it is. Well, I told you I'd get him, didn't I?
3: Yeah.
2: Evelyn.
1: You can wrap him up and take him away, Lieutenant. And don't forget to send me back my husband the first thing in the morning.
3: Come on, Jordan.
2: Eve.
1: So long, sucker.
2: Eve. They sure gave you the right name, baby.
1: Yes?
2: Only you wouldn't have needed the apple. Or the snake.

0: Oh, Frank, darling, it just doesn't seem possible. Back here in our own home, out here on our own terrace again. Oh, and everything just the way it was.
1: Yeah.
0: Frank, do you remember when we first took this place, how happy we were, and how the agent took us out on this terrace and asked us if it would be too high up, if we were afraid of high places?
1: Mm-hmm.
0: Frank, is something bothering you?
1: Well, Eve...
0: Oh, tell me, darling. I know you've been through so much. When I think that today you may...
1: Look, sweet, I haven't any kick coming. You saved my life.
0: Oh, darling.
1: And I know what the answer is anyway, but it would only prey on my mind if I didn't talk to you about it. And there shouldn't be anything like that between us. Ever. Should there?
0: Of course not, darling. What is it?
1: I've got a record here.
0: What record?
1: That the police took off your detectograph.
0: Oh,
1: I want
0: Frank
1: to play it back for you, sweet. I'll put it on the phonograph
0: Frank,
1: here on the
0: please,
1: terrace.
0: I...
1: It's all right, sweet.
0: But Frank...
1: I know, dear.
2: Jerry. Jerry, listen to me. It doesn't matter. I don't care what you've done. Jerry, I love you. Don't you know that? I love you.
3: Can you still?
2: I've loved you from the beginning. It didn't matter then, and it doesn't matter now.
3: Oh, if I could only believe
2: you've
3: that.
2: You've got to believe it. Now, listen. I can prove it to you.
3: Baby, what do you mean, it didn't matter then? Did you know?
2: Yes, I knew. Do you know who I am?
3: Who?
2: I'm Eve Jeremy, the wife of the man who's going to die for it.
3: His wife?
2: Yes, now you know.
3: And you're...
0: Is that all?
1: That was the end of the record. That was all that was recorded. Oh, it's all right, sweet. It's all right. I know. Please, darling.
0: Oh, Frank, don't you see? I had to play it that way.
1: Well, surely,
0: I did.
1: Dear.
0: Don't you see? I had to make him think that so I could say it.
1: I know, sweet. I know. I just wanted you to say it, I guess. Please, sweet. Now, I understand.
0: Oh, Frank, do you really?
1: Well, of course I do. On my heels, sweet.
0: Oh, Frank.
1: Listen, darling, it's all over now. It's over. I'll tell you. Let's celebrate.
0: Yes,
1: I'll go down and get some wine, champagne or something, huh?
0: Oh, Frank, honestly, that'd be wonderful.
1: Okay, I'll go right now. Only I...
0: What, darling?
1: Well, I... Just getting out of the clink. I don't have any money.
0: Oh,
1: do you?
0: Of course not. Of course. Right there in my handbag,
1: huh?
0: Darling.
1: Where? Oh, sure. There, you've got plenty. Say, here's a letter.
0: A letter?
1: Well, it's addressed to me.
0: A letter. Frank. Frank, don't...
1: Well, you must have written it.
0: Frank. Frank, no. No. Frank, listen, I didn't...

0: Lieutenant Trout, homicide.
1: Trout?
0: Hmm?
1: It's Frank Jeremy. Terrible things just happened.
0: What?
1: My wife. Suicide. Nerves, I guess. She jumped off the terrace before I could stop her. It's 14 stories.
0: It was suicide, was it?
1: She gave me a note in her own handwriting just before.
0: Oh. Well, of course, the note says so.
1: I'll read it to you. It says, Frank, my darling, I've been wrong all the time. Oh, so terribly wrong. You know what I mean. I've failed you utterly. Now I can't even bear the thought of facing you. When you read this, I will be gone. This is farewell. Forever. Signed, Eve.

0: So ends the story of Eve. But Frank Jeremy's story didn't end there. He was a good guy, and he didn't want it to. Frank's story ended a little later, after another long trial and another jury verdict of guilty of murder in the first degree. And this time, the verdict, in all its implications, was carried out. Our thanks to Miss June Havoc for a superb performance as Eve. Do you know what hate is, really? Have you ever actually hated someone? The word hate is often used and misused. Very few of us really experience hate, the emotion. But next week, we'll tell you a story of hate, the violent loathing of two men for each other, in a hate so desperate that it will tax our normal imaginations, a hate so genuine and honest it inspires a despicable pact where one man sets a price on another's life, a bet that he can successfully kill the other within a specified length of time, a hate so mutual that the wager is accepted. That's the incredible premise of Bet with Death, a story by John Dixon Carr, next week's study in suspense. This is Robert Montgomery inviting you to be with us next week.
1: June Havoc is currently being seen in the Darrell F. Zanuck production, Gentleman's Agreement. Mr. Montgomery may currently be seen in the Universal International production, Ride the Pink Horse. Tonight's play, Eve, was written by Bob Richard and Sebastian Moriarty and was based on the novel The Black Angel by Cornell Woolrich. Lud Gluskin is our musical director and conductor. Lucian Morawek composes the original scores. Mr. Johnstone appeared as Frank Jeremy, Wally Mayer as Jerry Jordan, Jack Moyles as Lieutenant Trout. Mike Romanoff was played by Prince Michael Romanoff. Others in the cast were Lorene Tuttle, Jack Crucian, Dick Ryan, Jerry Hausner, Frank Albertson, and Alan Reed. Next week, hear the John Dixon Carr story, Bet with Death, on radio's outstanding theater of thrills, 1 hour of...
2: Suspense!

helpless man and woman fall into a trap from which there is no escape but death. Inferno, written by Peter Fernandez.

0: Chester, did you see that sign?
1: Which one, dear?
0: The last one in front of that gas station we just passed.
1: No, missed it. What did it say?
0: It suggested that we check our oil, water, and gas because it's over 50 miles to the next station.
1: Relax, honey. We've got enough gas for at least twice that distance.
0: Well, you know best, dear.
1: Mm-hmm. You tired, Sheila?
0: Yes, and warm.
1: Well, I'm afraid I can't turn the air conditioner any higher. It's a desert out there. Must be 130 in that sunlight.
0: 130? Just imagine.
1: Yeah. That's real desert, all right. Remember in school, your history book?
0: Mm-hmm.
1: Our forefathers crossing that and without air conditioning. 2 miles an hour behind a couple of oxen. And not even a road. I don't know how they did it.
0: There, I snapped a good picture of that clump of cactus we just passed.
1: You better save some film, honey.
0: What for? Well, we might as well get pictures of everything. Not every year that you get transferred clear across the country to California.
1: Mm. When we stop for the picnic lunch that you had that restaurant make up, I'm going to find us something real colorful. Maybe around those mesas out there. You'll want some shots of those, won't you?
0: All right, Les. Oh, this heat is making me so drowsy. I think I'll take a little nap.
1: Good idea, hon. I'll wake you when I find a good spot to have our picnic.

0: Lester? For goodness sakes, where are we?
1: I don't know. Just saw this old dirt road leading off the highway to these hills. Old mining road, probably. Thought we could follow it a bit. It's about time for lunch. I promise you.
0: Oh, be careful, dear.
1: I promised you something special for our picnic.
0: But how far are we from the highway?
1: 5 miles, maybe. There. Up ahead there. Under that big rock formation. There's good shade there.
0: Oh, why, it's beautiful.
1: We'll be there in a couple of minutes, honey.

0: won't give at all. Solid rock.
1: Yeah, that's all we got. 3 weeks and nothing but your crazy talk that we're going to strike it rich.
0: Can't it? It was right around here 100 years ago that the four-leaf clover mine was covered over in a slide.
1: That's your story, Bates. I was a fool to stake us with every cent I got. I'm through.
0: Listen to me again.
1: I'll listen long enough, I tell you. We're low on grub. Ain't even a shell for the gun if we used to see even a jackrabbit. I'm going back to camp, take my things, and get out of here.
0: Will you shut up and listen?
1: Huh? What?
0: Don't you hear that?
1: Yeah, what is it?
0: It's a car, that's what it is. A car, all the way up here.
1: Oh, who'd be fool enough to... Hey, there it is. Stopping right over there by them rocks.
0: Get down. Get your head down.
1: Yeah, but I've seen it.
0: Just hope they ain't seen you.
1: What difference does that make? I'll get my stuff and hitch a ride out of here.
0: Wait now. I got an idea better than that.
1: Huh? Well, what do you mean?
0: Take another look, Andy. Careful, though. Careful.
1: Yeah?
0: That's a fancy car, New. Costs a lot of money,
1: Now, look, Bates, it's too blame hot for chit-chat. What you thinking?
0: I'm thinking if them folks are stupid enough to come pleasure cruising up to a place like this, you deserve to lose that car.
1: You mean take it?
0: Sure. That and anything else we can get our hands on.
1: You know, Bates, for the first time since you talked me into coming up here, I see how we can make a strike after all.
2: What a spot, Lester.
3: Sure beats the state park back in Greenville for a picnic.
2: That was a good lunch. Now about those pictures.
3: Fine. Now, you want to take one of me against this rock?
2: Oh, no, Les. I couldn't get any of the scenery. Look, over there.
3: Where?
2: Over there, with all those hills in the background. And see that long stretch of desert? We'll take turns. I'll get a nice shot of you, and then you can take one of me in the same setting.
3: Out there? Honey, that's out in the sun. No, I think here in the shade where it's not so hot.
2: Oh, it'll only take a few minutes, and then we can get back in the car and cool off. Come on, dear. We'll never be able to get shots like this again.
3: Well, okay. But let's make it fast out in that sun, huh? Come on. Well, that's the end of this roll, honey. Now, let's get back to the car before we melt. What's the matter, Sheila?
2: The sun. I had no idea how hot it was. Oh.
3: Sheila. Sheila. Fainted. If I won't carry you back to the car.
2: Oh, Lester, what happened?
3: You passed out. I was afraid of something like this. We should have stayed by the car in the shade.
2: I'll be all right now, dear. You can put me down.
3: Oh, no. Here. You sit here in the car.
2: Oh, this heat.
3: Oh, I'll switch on the air conditioner. I sit right there. Oh, come around to the driver's seat. We'll be all right with the air conditioner going. Here we are. Now, as soon as you're feeling better, we'll get out of here. It's not working. Oh, of course. I've got to start the engine for the air conditioner to work. I always forget that. That's funny.
2: What's funny, Les?
3: I thought I'd left the keys in the ignition, but I probably slipped them into my pocket without thinking it. Nope. Are they on the seat there?
2: I don't see them.
3: I'm not sitting on them.
2: Neither am I. Maybe you dropped them out there.
3: I better go look.
2: Okay.
3: Now, don't be alarmed, Sheila. Just keep your fingers crossed, honey, and hope that I can spot those keys.
0: Yeah, Gandy. I just grabbed them out of the car while them fools was taking pictures.
1: Well, is this all? A bunch of keys?
0: Look over there, Gandy. Careful now, so they don't spot you. You see where that sun's reaching now? That rock overhang ain't going to be shading that car for long. They're going to be right out in the sun.
1: So?
0: So, without these keys, they can't get away. They got to stay in the sun. Them folks is going to roast, Gandy. Roast. When they're dead.
1: We split everything 50-50?
0: That's right. So, come on. Nothing for us to do but wait for that sun to kill him. Let's get back to camp. My canteen's empty and I'm thirsty.
3: No. The keys aren't out there. I couldn't find them.
2: Lester, what are we going to do?
3: Do? I don't know. This heat. Sheila. We've got to get out of here.
2: Maybe you could start the car without the keys.
3: Oh, let me think. There is a way. Crossing some wires. I've read about car thieves doing it all the time, but what wires? Where? I don't know how.
2: Your hand is shaking. Oh, don't worry, darling. We'll be all right.
3: It's too hot to spend any time out in that sun. I'd never make it. So the only thing I can figure is that we'll wait until nightfall. Then I'll hike the 5 or 6 miles back to the highway and get help.
2: We'll go together.
3: No. No, you'll be safer here. The only thing is...
2: What, dear?
3: How are we going to last until that sun goes down?
2: We'll try, Lester. Well, just try.
3: The sun's already hitting part of the car.
2: It's getting so hot in here.
3: Honey, I'm afraid we'll have to get under the car. It'll give us some shade, and there'll be some air. It's our only hope, Shayla, to last out just till nightfall. Now, come on, honey.
2: Wait a minute. We still have a bottle of soda pop left from our picnic. I better bring it along.
3: Good. Now, come on, Shayla. We've got to hold out until sunset.
2: Lester?
3: Hmm? Oh, I guess I dozed off.
2: The sun's gone. It's getting dark.
3: Yeah. And that breeze, it's cooler. Feel it?
2: Mm-hmm.
3: Now, I'll try to make that highway.
2: Oh, wait until you're feeling stronger.
3: Well, come on, at least we can get out from under this car now.
2: Oh, thank goodness.
3: And once I'm on my way,
2: Oh, Lester, you almost fell.
3: I'm okay. I've just got to get help. We never last to another day. I'm going now.
2: Wait, here. Here, there's a drop left in this pop bottle. It's for you.
3: No, you drink that, Sheila.
2: I've had most of it already. Now, please, darling.
3: All right. Now, you stay right here. I'll be back before morning.
2: And be careful. I love you, and I don't want anything to happen to you.
3: I love you, too, Sheila. So please don't worry. What's that?
2: What's what, dear?
3: Just something over there. Where do I get this flashlight on? There. Hey!
4: Howdy, mister.
3: Oh, we thought there was no one around here for miles.
4: Well, that's what I was thinking. With a big, fancy automobile, too. Well.
3: Where'd you come from?
4: Up there. Up in the hills. Where you from, mister? Where you heading?
3: Well, the plain fact is that right now we're stuck.
4: Yeah,
2: We can't get our car started.
3: So I'm going to hike to the highway and get some help.
4: Now, that's what you're planning to do, eh? Thought so. Hey, you couldn't ever make it, mister, not in the shape you're in. Your hands shaking like that, ain't hardly able to stand.
3: I've got to.
4: Maybe. But you listen to me now. I got the burro here. When I'm tired, I ride, and when he's tired, I walk. I could get to the highway for you.
2: You'd do that for us?
4: Why not? I'm on my way to get water myself.
3: I'll make it worth your while.
4: Money? Keep it, mister. I'll be glad to do a simple act of charity. Now, you just sit right there. Both of you. Don't go wandering off and get yourselves lost. I'll be back. Just trust me, friend. Just trust old Bess.
2: Oh, a miracle. That's what he is.
3: I agree. We'll be safe now. Come on, Sheila. We'll sit in the car. Try to get some rest.
5: Gandy. Gandy.
1: Huh? What?
6: Yeah, Bates.
5: He was going to leave for help. I stopped him. They're going to wait for me now.
1: Wait. Wait till doomsday, huh?
5: That's right. Might as well stretch out here for a while. Imagine any fool getting caught up here, nothing to drink.
1: Yeah.
5: Just imagine. Gandy, bring me a dipper full of water from the goatskin.
1: Uh-huh.
5: Just thinking about them folks gives me a powerful thirst.
1: Yeah.
3: Look at that moon, Sheila.
2: Uh-huh. Almost as bright as daylight.
3: Mm-hmm. But cooler. Much cooler.
2: We must be thankful for that. What time is it?
3: 10:15. He's been gone for almost an hour and a half.
2: Could he have reached the highway yet, do you think?
3: 6 miles? No, not even near it. Even riding the burro.
2: I wonder how far he is.
3: Well, that should be easy enough to find out. In this moonlight, with this elevation, I should be able to spot him. See now.
2: See him?
3: No.
2: Well, there are shadows. Those rocks way out there.
3: If he's moving, we should be able to... That's strange.
2: What do you mean?
3: I wonder if we haven't been fooled. The way he looked at us and at the car.
2: Hmm?
3: Almost as if... Sheila, he's not out there.
2: But he went in that direction.
3: He could have circled around behind these rocks. Right now, he could be waiting until morning and that sun again and the end for us.
2: He seems such a harmless old man.
3: Harmless? To kill us, he wouldn't need a gun or a knife, not out here. Just to trick us, as he's done now.
2: Then you'll have to try to make the highway after all?
3: No, I can't.
2: Why not?
3: If that's his plan, to stick around until dawn, to watch us die and then take everything, he's a killer. And I can't leave you alone here. Sheila.
2: Yes, dear?
3: Look, you see where I've got the flashlight pointing?
2: Uh-huh.
3: That's a print from his animal in that alkali dust. And then, over here, see? Another.
2: Yes.
3: If we follow those prints, maybe we can find him. If he is hanging around here, then he's got water. And we've got to get to him before sunrise. Let's go.

0: I don't know. It could have been an animal.
1: That burrow of his. He must have a camp around here.
0: Lester, look. Between those boulders. Isn't that a tent?
1: Yes. And beside it, hitched to that pole. The burrow.
0: Yeah, I see something else, too.
1: Where?
0: Hanging from that point of rock.
1: Yeah. Yeah, a goat skin. There's only one thing carried in something like that out here.
0: Water.
1: Sure. And I'll bet right now he's sleeping in that tent. Sleeping, waiting for that sun to come up and kill us. Honey, you stay here.
0: Yeah.
1: I've got to try to sneak that goatskin of water out of there.
0: Well, let me help. It might be heavy.
1: No, no. We'd make too much noise together. Here, you hold the flashlight, but keep it off.
0: Be careful. He might have a gun. He might have a knife.
1: Shh. Wait here, darling. So far, so good. Steady, fella, steady. Just a few more feet. Now. It's almost filled. And heavy. If I can just get it off this pinion. Now. Now.
2: What's that? Gandhi, wake up.
3: Hurry,
2: Hester. Hey, mister, stop. Stop him, Gandhi.
4: Go ahead, Sheila. Start back for the car. Hurry.
2: Oh, no, you don't, mister.
3: I can't.
4: Let go of me.
2: Hold him, Gandhi.
3: Yes,
2: hold him.
3: Let go of my husband.
4: Two of you. I can't hold.
2: All right, we got him now. What's that?
5: What? Water.
2: Eh?
5: Water, that's what it is. He dropped our water bag.
2: Well, pick it up. Pick it up, quick.
5: Yeah, I'm trying to. It's too late.
2: Huh?
5: Look at it. Empty.
2: Empty?
5: It's empty.
1: You knocked it out of my arms.
0: Are you all right, Les?
1: Yes, but does it matter? There's no water. No water. No water for any of us.
5: No water? He's right, Pete. We got to get more water before sunrise. We'll all die here. Us as well as him.
2: You don't have to tell me. Oh, quick now, unhitch the burrow and pack our gear. We'll take the car just like I planned.
5: Have you still got the keys for it?
2: I got them. Don't you worry about that. Let's get moving.
5: I'm coming, Bates. I'm coming.
0: Did you hear that? They took the keys.
1: Yes. Let's get back to the car.
0: But you can't start it.
1: Well, that's true, but at least we can try to prevent them from taking it. Come on.
0: It's getting light. Can't you see them yet?
1: No, but they'll be coming. They'll be following that old mine road.
0: Look, coming around that pile of rock.
1: Yeah. Now remember, sit right there in the car no matter what happens.
2: You and the missus, get away from that car.
6: We won't move from here.
2: You gonna make us wait till that sun kills you?
6: That's what you're gonna have to do.
2: That sun's most up already. How long can you and the missus last with no water? Huh? How long? A few hours is all.
6: How long can you and your friend wait for us? You don't have any water either.
5: He's right, Pete. We can't wait around much.
2: Shut up, Gandy.
0: Look out, Lester.
2: See this shotgun, mister? Now you and the missus get away from that car. Or I'll kill you right now.
6: Either you shoot us, or we die of heat and thirst, right here. The shooting might be a lot easier for us.
5: He's got you there, bitch, ain't he?
2: Shut up.
6: Well? What's the matter? Why don't you shoot?
5: I'll tell you why, mister. Because he ain't got no shells for that gun.
2: I told you to shut up.
6: That shotgun isn't loaded?
2: Even so, you ain't getting away from here.
6: Neither are you. Just think about that.
2: We got the animal. We got the burro here.
6: And it's 6 miles out to the highway. Animal or not, you can't make it with no water while that sun is up.
2: Now, if you don't move out of the way, we're going to throw you out of the way. There's two of us. And me and Gandy is going to...
0: And there's two of us.
4: Stay in the car, Sheila.
0: No, they're old men, and together maybe we can hold them off.
2: Come on, Gander. Let's take that car now.
7: I was willing to string along when this looked easy. It ain't easy no more.
2: That's what it is. We got the car now. We can leave them here.
7: We can't get the car.
2: Yes, we can. Now listen. We gotta get out some water. We're gonna die with them.
6: Give me those ignition keys.
2: So you can leave us here without water? We will last through this day.
6: I know that.
7: Them keys ain't doing us any good. Give them to him, Bates.
2: Listen, mister. Now listen. Will you get some water to us up here?
6: Give me the keys.
2: You got a promise.
6: Give them to me.
2: I guess we gotta trust you anyway. Here you are.
1: Thanks. Get in, honey.
0: Yes.
2: Now, we're gonna be waiting. We're gonna be waiting right here, mister. Don't forget us now.
6: Why not? You can sit in that sun and roast.
7: No, mister, please!
2: You couldn't do that.
6: Yes, I could.
2: Mister, leaving us here, forgetting us, that'd be murder, that's what it'd be.

0: Mister, there's the highway.
1: I see it.
0: Thank goodness. Oh, thank goodness. Well, darling, we were heading west, but you've turned us back toward the town.
1: You know we can't leave them there without sending someone to help them.
0: No, dear. Of course we can't. Not us.
1: We lost a whole day and night up there, but anyway, at least you got some good pictures. Just in case we never get a chance to cross this section of the country again.
0: Lester, dear, if we ever have to go this way again, let's not

Suspense. You've been listening to Inferno, written for Suspense by Peter Fernandez. In a moment, the names of our players and a word about next week's story of Suspense.

Heard in tonight's story were Ellen McRae as Sheila, Richard Holland as Lester, Mandel Kramer as Bates, and Robert Dryden as Gandhi.

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1: Don't touch that dial. 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

0: Howard, I'm coming.
1: I was just bringing some tea from the pantry. You're Mr. Liffitt from the magazine? Yes, I'm Elizabeth Borden. Won't you come in? Come on in. I thought we might sit in the morning room. I have all the things in there, the newspaper clippings and pictures about the trial. You may sit there, if you will.
2: Lizzie Borden took an axe and gave her mother 40 whacks. Then she took another one and gave her father 41.
1: That child followed you here. They follow anybody who comes and shout their words. That has been part of my punishment. My whole life since the trial has been a punishment, the worst punishment that anyone innocent or guilty could ever face. They
2: Lizzie
1: think I'm
2: Borden
1: guilty.
2: Took an axe and gave her mother
1: everyone
2: 41.
1: Does. They always did, but I'm not. The jury said I wasn't.
2: 41.
1: You must forgive me. I'll pour your tea and tell you all about it.

It was my father and my stepmother who were killed, if you'll remember. It was a long time ago. Father, where he lay on a couch in the living room, and my stepmother upstairs, where she'd been attending to the making of the beds. First, Dr. Bowen came over, and then, in a little while, the police were there, too. After some time had passed, I was arrested and brought to trial. And all my friends were witnesses against me.

0: it please your honor, Mr. Foreman and gentlemen of the jury. Upon the fourth day of August, an old man and an old woman, husband and wife, each without a known enemy in the whole world, in their own home, upon a frequented street in the most popular city of this county, under the light of day and in the midst of its activities, were first one, then another, severally killed by unlawful human agency. Today, Lizzie A. Borden, the own daughter of one of the victims, is at the bar of this court, accused by the grand jury of this county of these crimes. As spokesman for the Commonwealth, it is my purpose to explain to you the grounds and the basis for that accusation. I believe the best way to do that is to call the first witness. Will Dr. S.W. Bowen take stand?
1: Dr. S.W. Bowen?
2: Yes, I'm here.
1: Place your hand on the book. You solemnly swear to tell the truth, the whole truth, and for the truth, so help you God.
2: I do.
1: Please be seated.
0: Dr. Bowen, where do you live?
3: At 91 2nd Street.
0: That is in Fall River.
3: Yes, in Fall River.
0: Am I right in believing that address is directly across 2nd Street from where the Borden family lives?
3: Yes, that is correct.
0: Do you know the Borden family?
3: Yes, I had been their physician and friend for 25 years.
0: Did you know Mr. Borden's financial situation?
3: Financial situation?
0: Did you know if he were wealthy or not?
3: Mr. Borden's estate, I do not hesitate to say, is considerably more than $300,000.
0: To be inherited by whom, do you know?
3: According to his will, to be inherited by his wife.
0: And upon the condition of her death?
3: To be inherited by his two daughters.
0: His two daughters. That is the prisoner, Miss Lizzie Borden, and Miss Emma Borden.
3: Yes.
0: I see. On the morning of the 4th of August, where were you, Doctor?
3: I was working in the front garden.
0: How long had you been working there?
3: Between 9:30, as I can remember, and the time I was called to the Borden house.
0: Had you seen anyone enter the house?
3: Only Mr. Borden.
0: The deceased. What time was that?
3: Some minutes before 11, say 10 before.
0: Tell us what you noticed.
3: I saw him first coming up street. He turned through his gate, and then I heard him knocking on his door.
0: The door was locked?
3: Yes, I could see that he had tried to unlock it with his key, but the door must have been locked from the inside. Presently, he was let in by the maid, Bridget Sullivan.
0: Had you ever known that to happen before?
3: No.
0: And you saw no one else enter the house the morning of the 4th?
3: No.
0: Now, Dr. Bowen, how did you learn of the trouble?
3: The maid, Bridget Sullivan, told me. She came across and said Lizzie had found her father and had called her to go for help.
0: And you returned to the house with her?
3: Yes.
0: Who was there when you arrived?
3: We went in the side entrance, which led to the kitchen. Miss Lizzie Borden and a neighbor, Mrs. Churchill.
0: Do you remember what was said at that moment?
3: Oh, yes, I do. I saw Lizzie and I said, Lizzie, what's the matter? And she said, father has been killed or stabbed. I said, well, where is he? And she told me, in the sitting room.
0: Is that all she said in that conversation at that time?
3: Yes, I went into the sitting room.
0: Will you describe what you saw in the sitting room?
3: Mr. Borden was on the couch. He had the appearance of a man who had been killed while he slept.
0: Could you explain that, Dr. Bowe?
3: There was no facial constriction such as is found in cases where the victim fought death.
0: Were there signs of a struggle in the room?
3: None.
0: And when you went out, did you speak to Miss Lizzie Borden again?
3: Yes.
0: Do you remember what you said?
3: Yes, I asked her if she had seen anyone, and she said no. And then I said, where were you? And she said, in the barn, to get some lead.
0: Dr. Bowen, who discovered the body of Mrs. Borden?
3: I did.
0: When?
3: And I went upstairs to get a sheet to cover the body of Mr. Borden. I saw her body when I reached the top of the front stairs.
0: You could see her body from the stairway?
3: Yes.
0: Could you see it from the hallway upstairs?
3: Yes.
0: Did you examine the body?
3: Yes, she'd been killed the same way as Mr. Borden.
0: Do you know, sir, which of them died first?
3: I believe it has been proved by Dr. Wood that Mrs. Borden died approximately an hour before her husband did.
0: Thank you, Dr. Borden. That will be all.

This lawyer's name was Mr. Moody. Oh, he was just full of hate. And he had a way to fill everybody else with hate, with the questions he asked us. He made all my friends witnesses against me. Yes, Miss Russell, who lived next door south, and Miss Churchill, who lived next door north. Mr. Moody made them say things to make the jury believe that no one could have gone into the house without being seen, and that no one had, yes? So the murders were committed by someone who was there. And Bridget Sullivan was the only other one there. But there wasn't anybody who suspected her. She was just a witness against me, like...

0: Bridget Sullivan.
1: How long have you known the prisoner?
2: I worked at that house for almost 3 years.
1: Would you say they were a happy family?
2: No, sir.
1: Will you explain what you mean, please?
2: There were feelings between Mrs. Borden and the two girls.
1: Miss Lizzie and Miss Emma?
2: Yes. Mrs. Borden was their stepmother. They didn't like her.
1: Well, did they show their dislike in any definite way?
2: Well, Miss Lizzie never called her mother. She always called her Mrs. Borden.
1: Do you know why she did that? What started the feeling?
2: Yes. There was an argument about some property. Mr. Borden gave some over to Mrs. Borden. Miss Lizzie thought his property should go to his own flesh and blood.
1: How do you know this happened?
2: I heard her arguing with her father.
1: You remember the words that were spoken?
2: They argued about the property, and Mr. Borden said, Mother has a right to it. And Miss Lizzie said, Don't call her mother. She's a mean old thing, and we hate her.
1: By we, she meant her sister and her.
2: Yes.
1: And from that time, Miss Lizzie never called Mrs. Borden mother.
2: Never that I heard.
1: Miss Sullivan, what were you doing the morning of the murder?
2: I've been washing windows.
1: Who was in the house that morning?
2: Miss Emma was not. She'd been gone since the day before, visiting a friend. Mr. and Mrs. Borden had breakfast, and then he left.
1: Well, what time was that?
2: Near 9 o'clock.
1: What about Mrs. Borden?
2: She was dusting. She told me to wash the windows. Then I never saw her again.
1: Will you repeat that, please?
2: I never saw her again. I even asked Miss Lizzie where she was, and she told me she went out.
1: Miss Lizzie told you her stepmother had gone out?
2: Yes. She said a note had come and that Mrs. Borden had gone to see a sick friend.
1: Did you see the note?
2: No, sir. No, never saw it.
1: Did you see Mrs. Borden leave?
2: No, sir.
1: If she had indeed left, which door would she have gone out?
2: The front door, sir.
1: And yet that was the door you unlocked and opened to admit Mr. Borden a few minutes before 11.
2: Yes.
1: How was it locked?
2: It was bolted from the inside.
1: Did you lock it?
2: No, sir.
1: And obviously no one going out that way could lock it from the outside.
2: No, sir.
1: What about the other doors?
2: They were locked.
1: You sure of that?
2: Yes, sir.
1: So no one could have come into the house that morning?
2: I don't think so.
1: Oh, I just saw it. Now, when you heard Mr. Borden knock on the door, you went to it.
2: Yes, sir.
1: Miss Sullivan, where was Lizzie Borden at that moment?
2: Upstairs or on the stairway.
1: How do you know that's where she was?
2: Because when I was walking to the door, I heard her laugh.
1: You heard her laugh?
2: Yes, sir. And she came down the front stairs after I let her father in.
1: What was she laughing at?
2: I don't know, sir. She didn't say.
1: Tell us what happened then after Mr. Borden came in.
2: I heard her ask how he felt. He'd been sick. Then I heard her get the couch ready so he could lie down. By that time, I'd gone through the kitchen to the rear stairway where I went up to my room.
1: And how long did you stay there?
2: 20 minutes, I think. Then Miss Lizzie called from downstairs to say that her father had been killed.
1: Did you speak to Miss Lizzie?
2: Yes, sir. When she told me her father was killed, I asked her where she was.
1: And how did she answer?
2: She said, I was up in the barn.
1: Well, thank you, Miss Sullivan. That will be all. Thank you.

This lawyer, this Mr. Mooney, was awfully clever. You understand, the Commonwealth had no physical evidence, nor any witnesses to the murders. And Mr. Mooney was trying to eliminate the possibility that anyone else could have done it, as they said. And I realized that innocence or guilt didn't make any difference anymore. Mr. Mooney would have tried to do the same thing no matter what. To turn my friends against me, my doctor

0: Captain Harrington, being in charge of the investigation of the day of the murders, did you question Miss Lizzie Borden?
1: I did. When I got there, I asked her if she knew anything about it. She said she did not, that she'd found him when she came into the house. I asked her where she'd been, and she said she'd been in the loft in the barn. I asked her how long, and she said she thought it had been 20 minutes.
0: Did you investigate that statement?
1: I did. I went to the loft in the barn. The floor was thick with dust. When I walked across it, I left footprints. But there were no other footprints up there.
0: There was no evidence that anyone else had been there?
1: No evidence at all.
0: That will be all, Captain Harrington. Thank you. I would like to ask the jury to pause for a moment and weigh the testimony heard thus far. I should like to remind you that it was given by persons who would rather not speak against the prisoner and who spoke only the truth under oath. Now, I should like to ask the prisoner, Miss Lizzie Borden, to take the stand.

0: Autolite is bringing you Miss Agnes Moorhead as Lizzie Borden, with Joseph Kearns as Mr. Moody in The Fall River Tragedy. 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
0: 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A true story, well calculated to keep you in suspense.

0: Oh, I remember the day so clearly when I was called to the stand. None of my friends would look at me, nor my sister. And then I realized that my father and my stepmother were more fortunate than I would ever be.
1: Lizzie A. Borden, swear to tell the truth, the whole truth, help you God.
0: I do.
1: Please be seated.
2: Miss Borden, did you ever have any trouble with your stepmother?
0: No.
2: Miss Borden, do you mean not within that past year?
0: No, about 2 years ago.
2: Oh, then you did have trouble with her.
0: If you wish to call it that.
2: What was it about?
0: About my stepmother's stepsister, Miss Whitehead.
2: Was it a violent expression of feeling?
0: There was simply a difference of opinion.
2: In regard to what?
0: Some property. Her father's house was for sale on 4th Street, and my father bought her stepsister's share and gave it to her.
2: To your mother?
0: My stepmother. We thought what he did for her, he should do for his own flesh and blood.
2: Did you at that time say to your father, don't call her mother, she's a mean old thing and we hate her?
0: I don't know. I may have, but I don't remember.
2: Were you always cordial with your stepmother?
0: That depends upon one's idea of cordiality.
2: Was it cordial according to your ideas of cordiality?
0: Yes. I didn't regard her as my mother. I stopped calling her mother after the affair regarding her stepsister.
2: Why did you leave off calling her mother?
0: Because he wanted to.
2: Have you any other reason to give me?
0: No.
2: Oh, then that will have to be sufficient. Now, Miss Borden, we come to the morning of August 4. That morning, did you breakfast with your father and stepmother?
0: No, I came downstairs at about 9. They had finished eating.
2: Did you see your father?
0: Yes. He was in the sitting room reading the Providence Journal.
2: And your stepmother?
0: Saw her in the dining room. She had a ducking cloth.
2: That was about 9.
0: Yes.
2: When did you see your stepmother again?
0: After I'd eaten a pear and come back into the dining room. She told me she had had a note and was going out to see a sick friend. She said she'd get the dinner.
2: Did you see the note?
0: No, no, sir.
2: Did you see your stepmother leave?
0: No, sir.
2: Or did you hear her leave?
0: No, no, sir.
2: How long did you stay downstairs?
0: Oh, I'm not sure. I ate a pear and drank a cup of tea and then went back to my room.
2: Your room. That's up the front stairs to the rear.
0: Yes.
2: Is that correct?
0: Yes.
2: That is across the hallway and a few paces to the rear of the room where your stepmother's body was later found.
0: Yes.
2: How long did you stay in your room?
0: I don't know. It must have been an hour.
2: Did you see anyone up there?
0: No, sir.
2: Did you hear anything?
0: No, sir.
2: What were you doing?
0: I was sewing a piece of lace on a garment.
2: Do you know that medical examination has proved that your stepmother was killed approximately an hour before your father?
0: Yes.
2: Do you understand that to mean she was killed at approximately 10 o'clock?
0: Yes.
2: Were you in your room at 10 o'clock?
0: I think I was.
2: But you heard nothing. Nothing like the sound of a person being struck down a few paces away.
0: No.
2: That is extraordinary. Now, Miss Borden, you insist that you did not leave your room for close to an hour.
0: Yes, sir.
2: And where was your father?
0: He had left. He went downtown after 9.
2: Do you understand that the front door and all the doors were locked from the inside when he returned a few minutes before 11?
0: Yes.
2: Did you lock it?
0: No, sir.
2: Do you understand that the witness, Miss Bridget Sullivan, testified that she did not lock it?
0: I heard her say that.
2: Well, then who locked it?
0: I don't know.
2: Did you hear your father try to get in?
0: Yes, sir.
2: Were you still in your room?
0: I was coming down.
2: You had passed the spare room and were on the stairs.
0: Yes.
2: Didn't you see anything?
0: If I had looked in, I should have seen Miss Borden. I didn't look in. I didn't see anything.
2: What did you laugh at?
0: I did not laugh.
2: Did you hear a witness's sworn statement that you did laugh?
0: Yes. Must have been mistaken.
2: I see. Now, when your father came in through the door Bridget Sullivan had unlocked, you came downstairs.
0: Yes.
2: Did you speak with your father?
0: I asked him how he was feeling, and he said he thought he would lie down.
2: And that is when he went to the couch in the sitting room. Did you help him?
0: Yes. Yes, I went with him and covered him with a shawl.
2: And then what did you do?
0: I went up in the barn to get some lead.
2: What kind of lead?
0: For fishing sinkers. I was going to our farm in Marion, and I was going to fish while I was there.
2: When were you going fishing?
0: Monday.
2: The murders occurred on Thursday. You were going fishing on the next Monday?
0: Yes.
2: Miss Borden, why did you pick that particular time on Thursday to go to the loft in the barn to get sinkers?
0: I don't know. It occurred to me, so I went to the barn.
2: Did you pick the loft of the barn as a place to keep sinkers?
0: No. My father had once told me there was some lead up in the barn.
2: Do you know that search for fishing apparatus in your house has shown there was none there?
0: I had none there, but there was some at the farm.
2: Then did not that apparatus include sinkers?
0: No, there were no sinkers on the line.
2: How long had it been since you used the apparatus?
0: 3 years.
2: And you remembered all those years that there were no sinkers?
0: Yes.
2: I see. How long do you think you were occupied in looking for sinkers in the loft?
0: About 15 or 20 minutes.
2: Did you do nothing besides look for sinkers in that 20 minutes?
0: Yes, sir. I ate some pears.
2: Would it take you all that time to eat a few pears?
0: I do not do things in a hurry.
2: Is that all you did?
0: No. I went over to the window and I opened it.
2: Why did you do that?
0: Because it was too hot.
2: I suppose that's the hottest place on the premises.
0: Yes,
2: sir. Don't you think it would have been more comfortable if you waited until late afternoon to look for your sinkers rather than choose the hottest hour of an August morning?
0: Perhaps I would have.
2: I'm sure you would have. From the window, could you see the house?
0: Yes.
2: How many pears did you eat in that 20 minutes?
0: Three.
2: Could you, standing at that window, see anybody enter the kitchen or the side door?
0: No, sir.
2: I thought you said you could see the house.
0: Not after you pass the jog in the barn. It obstructs the view of that side of the house.
2: Miss Borden, have you heard a witness, Captain Harrington, a policeman trained to make accurate observation, testify that there was no evidence whatsoever that anyone had disturbed the dust on the floor of the barn loft, that no one had been there?
0: I heard him.
2: And you still insist that you were there for 20 minutes during which your father was killed?
0: Yes, sir.
2: Then how do you account for Captain Harrington's statement?
0: I don't know. I'm afraid that Captain Harrington must have been mistaken. I was up in the barn.

0: Mr. Mooney was terribly clever. He suggested a motive, two motives, the hate for my stepmother and the inheritance. He suggested the story of being in the barn was false. He suggested that the story of the note and my stepmother leaving was false. He suggested that I was guilty, but I'm not. The jury said I wasn't. They found me not guilty. They didn't find the axe. They didn't find blood stains or destroyed clothes or anything. Just circumstance. But it doesn't seem to matter what the jury said. Nobody else thinks I'm innocent.
1: Lizzie Borden. Okay.
0: That's why they punished me. But I am innocent, no matter what people think. I stood trial, and I am innocent. I swear I am. I swear
1: Lizzie
0: I am.
1: Lizzie Borden took an action.
0: Will you stop that? Stop it. She was not my mother. Oh, you're leaving. Don't go. I haven't finished. I haven't shown you the pictures or the newspaper clippings. I saved them all to show somebody. Why are you leaving like this, Mr. Lippert? You haven't even finished your tea. I didn't finish telling

0: 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Presented by Autolite, tonight's star, the first lady of suspense, Miss Agnes Moorhead.
1: This is Harlow Wilcox speaking for Autolite, world's largest independent manufacturer of automotive electrical equipment. 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Our Autolite family is made up of the nearly 30,000 men and women in 28 great Autolite plants from coast to coast, and in still other Autolite plants in many foreign countries. Our family also includes more than 18,000 people who have invested a portion of their savings in Autolite, as well as 96,000 Autolite distributors and dealers in the United States, and thousands more in Canada and throughout the world. Our Autolite family will salute the Hudson Motor Car Company on the next Autolite Suspense television program. If you live in a television area, check the day and time of Suspense on television so that you'll be sure to see this show. And remember, be with us next week for another thrilling Autolite Suspense program on radio.
0: Next week on Suspense, our star will be Mr. Richard Basehart, who will portray a man who found it necessary to commit the perfect crime, a tale we call The Perfectionist. In weeks to come, we shall also present Mr. Charles Boyer, Mr. J. Carroll Nash, and Mr. James Mason, all on Suspense. Suspense is produced and directed by Elliot Lewis, with music composed by Lucian Morawick and conducted by Lud Gluskin. The Fall River Tragedy was written for Suspense by Gil Dowd. In tonight's story, Joseph Kearns was heard as Mr. Moody. Featured in the cast were Peggy Weber, Herb Butterfield, Rolf Sedan, Will Wright, and Stuffy Singer.
1: Agnes Moorhead may currently be seen in the Wald Krasner RKO production, The Blue Veil.
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1: suspense. Thank you very much. Come back. Bailey's Diner. Well, this is Mr. Bailey speaking. Oh, I'm sorry. You're just a little late on that. Well, I hired a fry cook day before yesterday. I'm sorry I forgot to tell the newspaper to stop running that ad until this morning. I got a good man. No, one man's all I need. Just got a small place here. That's all right. Goodbye. See that, Johnson? You better keep on your toes. Oh, plenty Mr. of people Bailey. After your job. You're not careful, you know. Something might...
2: Well, what's the matter? Don't you want to take my money?
1: What? Oh, sure. Yes, of course, sir. 75 out of one. 5-1. Thank you.
2: Okay.
1: Hey, Johnson, good Lord, did you see that man's face?
3: Yeah, you're telling me.
1: It's enough to haunt your dreams.
3: Kind of made you nervous, didn't he, Mr. Bailey?
1: Well, after all, it's kind of a shock to look up and see
3: you. Yeah, I noticed you hung kind of close to that gun you keep under the cash register.
1: Oh, did I? Automatic reflex, I guess. Oh, the poor guy. I ought to be ashamed. Probably got that way in an explosion accident or something, you know.
3: Yeah, looks like a plastic surgery job. Only some doctor like Frankenstein must have done the surgery.
1: Yeah.
4: Well, here you are. Enjoy this.
1: Oh, thank you. Come back.
4: Yeah.
1: Yes, sir. He liked your cooking, too, Johnson. Two deluxe sandwiches, two coffees. You know, that's not bad.
3: Right.
1: Seems to me business has been picking up ever since you started working here. Just thought you'd like to know.
3: Thanks a lot.
1: You like this work, Johnson?
3: Yeah, it'll do. The hours kind of get me sometimes, and when the rush hour starts in half an hour, I can't pretend I'll be liking it. But it's all right.
1: Sure. Well, someday you'll have a place of your own. Be your own boss. Never get anywhere working for someone else, you know.
3: Well, I'm doing okay now, Mr. Bailey.
1: Yeah. You'll never go hungry for lack of a job. You're too good a cook. But your own business. Now, you take me. I'm doing well, even if I do say so. People come here to eat. All right, I see that they get them. Yeah, it makes you feel pretty good having your own place. Makes the saving and scraping seem sort of worthwhile.
3: You seem to get the business. Well, of course, you got a terrific location.
1: Well, this place has a name that means something. At least I think it has. As a matter of fact, there was a man in here trying to buy it just last week.
3: That's so?
1: That's right. Real estate agent. His name was Sloan. Had a customer.
3: Well, who's this customer?
1: Oh, I don't know. I told him I didn't want to sell. Oh, here, how about opening that refrigerator door for me, will you?
3: Okay.
1: Thanks. No, I'm not going to sell. Couldn't afford to. I'm not in a position to retire. The way things are, it'd be too hard to start up somewhere else. Uh-oh, well, here we go again. Good evening.
5: Evening?
3: Yes, sir. What'll it be?
5: Special, I reckon.
3: Right.
5: Coffee.
1: Oh, good evening, sir. Is it still chilly out?
6: Oh, yeah, a little. Thought some of your chili would warm me up. Get it?
1: I get it, yeah.
3: Chili, coming up.
1: Bailey's place. Oh, Virginia, what's the... What? What? All the windows? Well, who could possibly... Well, where were you? Well, now, why would anyone want... Oh, no, none of those kids would do a thing like that. They're nice kids. Yeah, hoodlums, I guess. Well, I don't know what you can do. Got no witnesses or anything? You sure it was rocks, huh? Well, I guess there's nothing you can do. Well, I wish I could, too, but I got to stay here. All right, dear. Yes, all right. Goodbye.
3: Bad news, Mr. Bailey?
1: Darndest thing. Hoodlums or something. They just broke every window in my house. I don't know what to think.
6: Hey, Bailey, this is a new kind of bread you got here? Better than usual.
1: Oh, you like it?
6: Yeah.
1: Well, it costs a little more. Oh, good evening.
2: Hello?
1: Good Lord.
3: Yes. Yes, sir. What'll it be?
2: Hamburger and coffee.
3: Right. How'll you have the hamburger?
2: Well done.
3: Cream in the coffee?
2: No. Black.
3: Yeah, right.
6: Hey. Hey, Bailey, come here a minute.
1: Oh, yes, pardon me, will you, please?
6: Hey. Did you see the face on that fella that came in a minute ago?
1: Yes, I did. It's pretty bad, isn't it?
6: Bad? I'll say. Boy, I can stand a lot of things, but that gets me. Well, I've left half my meal on my plate. I was enjoying myself until that came in and sat over there. Then I didn't want anything more.
1: Well, that's too bad. Oh, look, don't pay. Don't.
6: No, no, no. It's not your fault. Maybe mine. Gee, how do you suppose he got that way?
1: Oh, a burn, perhaps, or maybe some other kind of accident. I wouldn't know.
6: Oh, boy, that's the worst I ever saw.
1: Yeah, it's too bad, whatever happened.
6: Sure. Well, yeah, too bad.
1: Yes, it is.
2: Ketchup.
3: Okay. Here you are.
2: What? This little paper cup, where's the bottle?
3: Sorry, but ketchup's hard to get. That's all we can serve anybody.
2: Oh, profiteers.
3: Will there be anything more?
2: No.
3: Okay. You check and pay at the desk. Thank you. Hey, Mr. Bailey.
1: Yes, Johnson.
3: How's your luck?
1: Well, sometimes good, sometimes bad. Why?
3: The way I figure, somebody around here is sure gonna need plenty of luck.
1: Why?
3: I don't know. I just got a feeling. If that isn't bad luck for somebody sitting back there at the counter, I'll eat this grill here. And I never saw a recipe for making a steel grill tender.

0: We better order some more pork tomorrow, Mr. Bailey.
1: We're running low, are we, Johnson?
0: Yeah, a little. If they keep hitting our barbecues the way they have so far this evening, I'm sure we'll be needing it.
1: All right, I'll make a note of it.
0: Lucky we got any unspoiled meat left after that guy was in here twice yesterday. I thought the milk had soured. Bingo. Just like that when he looked at it. Yeah, but it didn't.
1: Ah, Johnson, you shouldn't talk like that. He can't help it. You know he can't. We should feel sorry for him, not joke about it like that.
0: Yeah, I'm sorry. Yeah, sure. You gotta have sympathy for a guy like that. Just the same, I hate to look at it.
1: I guess we'll have to look at it some more. I think he's coming up to the door now. Good evening.
2: Hello?
0: Yes, sir. What'll it be?
2: Hamburger and coffee. Make the coffee black.
0: Right.
2: Make that hamburger well done.
0: Okay.
1: Oh, good evening.
3: Evening.
0: Yes, sir. What for you?
3: Why, I'll have, holy.
0: How's that?
3: Huh? Nothing. Nothing at all. In fact, I don't think I want anything. I just remembered, appointment. Just forget it.
0: Well, what do you know? Your hamburger, mister. And your coffee.
2: Ketchup, please.
0: Okay.
2: Still no bottle?
0: No bottle. Sorry.
2: Here. You go buy an extra bottle. Put it back on the shelf just for me.
0: You gonna eat here some more?
2: Yeah. I like this place. Go on, take that and see that you get some good ketchup, too.
0: Well, it ain't that, mister. It ain't the money. You can't buy the stuff when they don't stock it. Well, you better ask Mr. Bailey. Mr. Bailey!
1: Oh, yes, Johnson?
0: Well, you tell him.
2: I just gave your man some money to buy a bottle of ketchup. But he doesn't want to take it.
1: Well, you see, sir, it's not that we can't afford to buy ketchup. No, indeed, we want to please the customer. Something a lot of people seem to have forgotten how to do nowadays, but ketchup's very hard to get just now, and we have to ask our customers to bear with us. Oh, you keep your money.
2: I like plenty of ketchup. Nothing like ketchup, I always say.
1: Well, there ought to be enough in that paper cup. Won't that do you?
2: Well, not quite. Any chance of a refill?
1: I'm afraid that's all we can allow.
0: Gentleman says he's going to eat here regular.
1: What?
0: I said that.
1: Oh, just a moment. Good evening.
4: Hello there.
1: Could I do something for you?
4: Well, I sort of thought I... Oh, no. No, thanks. No.
1: Oh. Well,
2: we hadn't finished our discussion.
0: Yeah. As I was saying, Mr. Bailey, it looks like we got ourselves a regular customer.

0: 3 evenings now that he's been eating here, Johnson. And I wish you'd take a look at the figures. Take last night. Ordinarily, there'd be $10 to $20 worth of business just between 6 to 6:30 alone. From 6 to 10, how much? $1.35.
1: Yeah, I know. Some of them won't even order. Some of them take a few bites and quit.
0: At least it's not the food. We can be thankful for that. Hey, tell me, Johnson, how can you stand it over there in front of him all the time?
1: Oh, mostly I keep looking someplace else. That's why I took down the mirror. For a while, I thought I'd just work along and not look at him. But I couldn't help looking in the mirror every now and then. So I think maybe the customers could stand it better without the glass, too.
0: If they get to the sitting down stage.
1: Yeah, if they do. Well, anyway, I took it down. It
0: might help if you didn't get up every now and then and walk over to the door to look out. People can't help seeing him then.
1: Yeah. Takes them a long time to eat, doesn't it?
0: Yes, it does. Hey, say, I've got an idea.
1: What's that?
0: Look, when he comes in... Uh-oh. evening.
2: Hello?
1: Yes, sir?
2: The usual.
1: Right.
0: Oh, by the way, Mr., what's your name? Yeah. Well, as I was saying, neighbor, we make a practice here for our special customers. Not just anybody, mind you, but for our special customers of sending meals out. Now, I was thinking, since you've become one of our regular customers, that perhaps you'd appreciate it if I'd send your evening meal over to you every day at your room. How does that strike you?
2: No. Thanks. Rather eat here.
0: But we don't have any comfortable chairs. There's no jukebox, no radio.
2: That's okay. Don't miss them anyway.
0: That's not very comfortable. A lot of food odor in the air. You know, sometimes I get sick of it myself.
2: I like it. Not too many people around. Nice place. Suits me.
0: Oh, then you're not interested.
2: That's the idea.
1: Hamburger and coffee.
2: How about...
1: Yeah, the ketchup. Here it is.
2: Good. Nothing like ketchup, I always say. By the way...
1: Yeah?
2: Look for me about noon tomorrow. I think I'll be taking lunch with you from now on. Every day.

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1: Suspense.
0: Between the acts of Suspense, this is Ted Myers for Roma Wines. Elsa Maxwell is an acknowledged expert on the niceties of dining and entertaining. Recently, she said, "Gracious little touches can do so much to make meals more enjoyable. 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And now, Roma Wines bring back to our Hollywood soundstage Joseph Kearns as Bailey, Conrad Binion as his assistant Johnson, and Gerald Moore as the stranger. In short order, a play well calculated to keep you in...
1: Sus-

0: Johnson, I'm at my wit's end. What are we going to do?
1: I don't know. I got no more ideas.
0: 2 weeks now, and we're losing money every day.
1: I could cook it so he wouldn't want to eat it.
0: Well, you've tried that, haven't you?
1: Yeah, twice.
0: And it didn't work.
1: Yeah, that's right.
0: And I don't know what we're going to... Oh, just a minute, Johnson.
1: Okay. I'll check on the bunch of things.
0: All right. Hello, Bailey's place. Oh, yeah. Yeah, dear. Huh? Oh, no. Well, you must have misplaced it, honey. Every place? Well, how much was in it? Oh, no. Well, what are we going to do for the rest of the week? But I can't, honey. I really can't. Why, about $3 or something? I don't know. Well, I don't... You know, it's just dropped off during the last week. Oh, no, no, he's fine. Now, don't say that, honey. There's nothing the matter with Johnson. And I'm not going to get a new cook. What? Well, I haven't told you, but... Well, why don't you cut down on a few things once in a while? Oh, Johnson, is there any aspirin back there?
1: Yeah, you want the bottle?
0: Yeah, my head's splitting.
1: Here it is.
0: Oh, thanks.
1: Here he is. Hey, now look, I got an idea. You back me up?
0: What is it?
1: Well, I'll try it, and if you don't like it, don't say nothing.
2: Hello?
1: Like I say, Mr. Bailey, this kid was a pretty game fighter. He didn't have a thing but a hard left.
2: Mind if I butt in? I'd like to eat.
1: You bring your lunch with you?
2: What's that?
1: If you brought your lunch, okay, lay it on the counter and eat it.
2: It'll be funny, Johnson. Bring me the usual.
1: I got other things to do.
2: What other things? I don't see any other customers. You want me to call the boss?
1: Look, mister, I don't like you, see? I'm tired of seeing you around. You go someplace else and eat.
2: We'll see about that. Hey, Bailey.
0: Yes, sir, what can I do for you?
2: This moron you call a cook says he won't serve me.
0: Yes?
2: Well, do something about it.
0: What do you want me to do?
2: Tell him to serve me, or else have him fired.
0: Johnson's a good cook. Good cooks are scarce nowadays.
2: What is this? Are you standing up for him?
0: I just told you, good cooks are hard to get.
2: What about customers?
0: Well, it's too bad, but...
2: I see. Well, look, both of you. I came in here to get something to eat, and we're going to get it if I have to sit here all night.
1: Suit yourself.
0: Yes. I'll get it. Bailey's place. Yes, yes, dear, I am, but... What? Wrecked. Where? Were you in it? Were you hurt? Oh, in front of the house. Oh, I don't know what's happening, Virginia. It just seems every time... Well, of course, I'm glad you were in the house, man. Well, how bad was it? Almost a complete wreck. Well, could they find out anything from the driver of the other car? Did he have any insurance? Oh, they never do, do they? Well, no, I'm all right, dear. I'm just almost out of my mind is all. It's getting so I'm afraid to answer the phone. Well, we'll just have to do without a car, that's all. Oh, I'm sorry, dear. Well, I'll talk to you later. Bye.
1: Mr. Bailey.
0: Yes?
1: Well, what's the matter, Mr. Bailey? Bad news?
0: Oh, wrecked my car right in front of my own house. Had no insurance, of course. No money to pay.
1: Well, that's tough. Yes, sir, that's tough.
0: Him. Look at him.
1: Still sitting there, waiting.
0: I'll have to think of something. So now I can't seem to think at all.
1: Yeah, I'm stopped, too. Boy, you sure get the luck, don't you?
0: What's the matter? I never used to have luck like this. Just lately. Just since he started coming in here.
1: Yeah, could be. Looked like bad news right from the start to me.
0: And there he sits. If we could get him out of here once and for all... Hey, wait a minute. You go to the door and see if Ryan's inside. If he is, call him in, will you?
1: Oh, I wouldn't. Oh, okay. Right outside. Oh, Ryan, would you come here a minute?
3: Okay.
1: Oh, Mr. Bailey wants to see you.
3: What can I do for you, Mr. Bailey?
0: See that man sitting at the counter, Ryan? Mm-hmm. I want him either arrested or thrown out of here. I don't care which.
3: That's so? Giving you trouble, is he?
0: Hey, you.
2: You talking to me?
3: Nobody else. Come here.
2: What do you want?
3: Mr. Bailey, what's the charge?
0: Well, he's making a nuisance of himself.
2: What's this? All I do is come in here to eat. And I'm making a nuisance of myself. I don't get it.
0: Look at him, Ryan.
3: I am. Not very pretty, is he?
2: Officer, the law doesn't give you the right to criticize a man's face.
3: I'm sorry, mister. Hello, Mr. Bailey.
0: Every day he comes in here, 2 or 3 times. I can't get anybody else to come near the place while he's here. He stays and stays. He drives almost of my business away.
2: I have to eat. Same as anybody else.
3: You do anything bad? Get tough, insult people, disturb the peace?
0: No.
2: All I do is come in and eat.
0: Look, we reserve the right to refuse service to any customer.
4: Well, I don't know now, Mr. Bailey. It's all very well, but technically speaking...
0: What do you mean?
2: He means that even if you don't like it, you can't run me out if I run mine my own business. He means you can't run me out if I ask you to serve me.
0: Well, how about that?
4: Well...
2: And if I ask for something to eat and offer you money for it, you've got to sell it to
0: me. Oh, no, I don't.
2: No, you'd better. Or I'll have you in court before you know it.
3: Afraid he's right about that, Mr. Bailey.
0: Well, all right.
4: Sorry I can't help you, Mr. Bailey. Is there anything else?
3: No, no.
4: We'll be getting on, then.
0: Good night.
2: Well, how about it?
0: All right, all right, all right. Go sit down. Johnson, get him whatever he wants.
1: Okay. I'm not going to answer it. I'm not... Mr. Bailey, the phone, you busted
0: it. I don't care.
1: Mr. Bailey, put that gun down. What are you going to do?
0: You see. Now, look here, you. I can be pushed just so far. Now, either you get out of this place and don't come back, or as sure as I'm standing here, I'm going to pull this trigger.
2: Go away. I'm hungry.
0: Did you hear what I said?
2: I hear you. Now, go
0: now,
2: away.
0: Now, look, I'm going to count three. One.
2: Go away.
0: Two. Three!
2: Coffee. Black.
0: I can't believe it. I shot you point blank. Good Lord!
2: Don't forget the ketchup, you.
0: Oh, no!

0: Well, you got the lay of the place now, Mr. Tanner. You figure on making any changes?
1: No, Bailey had a good thing here. Better leave it just the way it was. We'll hold the trade easier if we do.
0: How did he seem when the deal was closed?
1: I can't say. I let the lawyers handle everything.
0: He took a beating on the deal, or I don't know you.
1: No, not too much. I figure he recovered about 70% of his investment. He was lucky. I felt sorry for him.
0: You didn't talk to him at all, huh?
1: No. Didn't even see him.
0: You think he'd know you even without the makeup?
1: Maybe. No use taking any chances, huh?
0: Lucky I changed the bullets in that gun for blanks, or you'd be a dead pigeon.
1: Yeah. Yeah, I'm glad I foresaw that possibility.
0: You might say I saved your life, huh?
1: You might. Don't worry, Johnson. You'll be taken care of.
0: I'm not worrying. I never had reason to yet, have I?
1: No. But just for your information, Johnson, we haven't committed any crime. We didn't take this place away from Bailey by force. We didn't swindle him. I paid money right on the line for it. Just remember that.
0: Oh, I will. Customer. What? Why, it's Mr. Bailey. Oh, come right in.
2: Hello, Johnson.
0: Come on, have a seat. By the way, you know Mr. Tanner, don't you? He bought the place.
2: Oh, I never met him. Glad to know you.
1: A pleasure, Mr. Bailey.
2: You know, there's something familiar about you. Maybe I did meet you someplace.
1: I was in once or twice. Looked the place over before I had Sloan talk to you.
2: Oh, that's it. How are you making out?
0: Just getting started. I'm sort of breaking Mr. Tanner in, you might say.
2: Hope you had better luck than I did. I was doing fine until this man started coming in. Johnson knows the man, I mean. Bad luck in person. If he ever comes back, you just better close up and go home.
1: That's so.
2: Yes, that's right. Well, it's a wonder I have any mind left. Tell the truth, I'm not even sure I do.
0: Mr. Bailey, would you let me fix you something while you're in here?
2: Huh? Oh, no thanks. I'm not hungry.
0: We got some good steak.
2: No thanks, Johnson. Not even steak now.
0: Okay, you're the boss.
2: Boss? No, not anymore. But I would like to step behind the counter one last time just to... Let's sort of look around. Do you mind, Mr. Tanner?
1: Oh, come ahead.
2: Thanks. Well, you haven't changed anything, I see.
1: Not a thing. We intend to operate the same way you did. I think it'll pay.
2: Thanks for the compliment. But I hope you don't draw my luck.
0: How about some coffee, Mr. Bailey? You look tired.
2: Coffee? Well, that sounds like a good idea. I don't mind if I do.
0: Yours is cream and sugar, right?
2: No, thanks. Black this time. Say, this coffee is hot.
0: Yeah, I forgot to cut the burner back, and the whole tankful is plenty hot.
2: I'll have to let it cool. It's too hot for me. Well, just one last look. Things I won't be seeing for a while, I guess. Buns, butter pats, coffee cream. You know, it's funny how you miss things like these. Mustard, ketchup. Where did you get all this ketchup, Johnson?
0: Why,
1: I ordered those.
2: Ordered them? Well, so did I, but I never even got a look at a bottle of ketchup. You're lucky.
1: All in knowing how, I guess.
2: Yeah, I guess you're right.
1: I rather like it myself, you know. Nothing like ketchup, I always say.
2: What was that?
1: I said I'm rather fond of ketchup.
2: Fond of ketchup? Ketchup. I think I know who you are now, Tanner. I think I know who you are. That face. Sure, that face. Makeup, wasn't it? That face. And Johnson had to be in on it with you, too, didn't he? Johnson helped you, didn't he, Tanner? He fixed the gun, didn't he? Well, didn't he, Tanner?
1: Now, Bailey, wait a minute. I can explain.
2: Now, you admit it. I'm telling the truth. Isn't that so, Tanner? Isn't that so?
3: Hey, Bailey, stop! Oh, pull him off, Mr. Tanner, or I'll get a cop! Police! Riot! Help! Police!
2: Coffee. You always take it black!
0: Mr. Tanner! Good Lord, the coffee! His face!
4: And what is this?
2: Oh, it's all right, Ryan. There's nothing wrong, Ryan. Nothing really wrong. That's not his real face, Ryan. He likes it that way. Don't let him fool you. What else do you want? Oh, yes, ketchup. Plenty of ketchup. Nothing like ketchup, I always say. Nothing like ketchup.

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0: in the 20th Century Fox production of one of the great suspense stories of all time, The Lodger. Tonight, Mr. Cregar appears as a cynical gentleman who made an unusual bet with death. With Mr. Cregar as a cast of the screen's most distinguished and characteristic players, Miss Helen Vinson, Mr. Walter Kingsford, Mr. George Coulouris, Mr. Harold Huber, and Mr. Ian Wolfe, here to bring us the suspense play called The Last Letter of Dr. Bronson. And so with the performance of Laird Cregar as he writes for us this last letter of Dr. Bronson, and with the performances of, in the order of their appearance, Walter Kingsford, Ian Wolfe, Harold Huber, Helen Vinson, and George Coulouris, we again hope to keep you in suspense.
1: My dear Dr. Mosher, forgive me if I dash this letter off rather hurriedly. There are but a very few minutes remaining for me. The few minutes between now and midnight. You have always protested my fascination with the subject of death. It irked you to hear me discuss the latest electrocution or hanging. I remember your sarcasm the day you found me staring down from the top of the Empire State Building, speculating on the thoughts of a man about to leap from that pinnacle. You alone, Mosher, know how this fascination led to my latest experiment. I should say, my last experiment. I promised you a complete account of it all. Here is that account. First of all, let me recall a conversation which we held here in my study a little over a year ago.
2: There you go again, Bronson. Death and murder. Really, you're unhealthy.
1: Please, answer my question, Mosher. Why do men behave as they do? What keeps them from breaking loose? Why don't they kill one another as animals do?
2: Why, because they aren't animals.
1: But, my dear Mosher, being neither vegetable nor mineral, they must be animals.
2: But what I mean
1: is... do not know the answer. I do.
2: So?
1: I have been studying the question for some time, and I've concluded that there are 5 basic checks which serve to restrain man from murdering his fellow man.
2: Oh, really, Bronson?
1: The obvious corollary is that murder occurs only when some stronger drive overrides these 5 basic checks.
2: Oh, you make it sound very simple.
1: It is simple.
2: And what are these 5 basic checks?
1: Well, I'm not prepared to reveal the outcome of my study as yet. I must put my theory to the test.
2: That would seem to be a difficult undertaking.
1: Difficult, yes, but intriguing.
2: Oh, well, I take it you're about to embark upon another of your experiments.
1: Correct.
2: Bronson, why must you keep on? These studies invariably bring you some physical, or what is more dangerous, some nervous disaster.
1: And in turn, your handsome bill for putting me in shape to conduct the next.
2: Sooner or later, you will experiment yourself into a position beyond my power to aid you.
1: Oh, let it be later, then. Meanwhile, I shall continue to pursue my sole interest in life.
2: And how do you propose to conduct this restraint from murder experiment?
1: Well, a murder is composed of 4 elements. The murderer, the motive, the opportunity, and the victim. My first step will be to select 5 men, each of whom will be restrained from murder by the particular check that I'm testing on him.
2: That's no easy task.
1: By no means. It will require an extensive search. But having found my men, I must then supply each with a motive. Greed, revenge, jealousy.
2: I see, and your next step must be to give each man an opportunity.
1: Precisely. An opportunity which precludes all checks but the one being tested.
2: Well, not knowing what your checks are, I can't help you there.
1: Well, that'll be relatively simple. And finally, I must supply an intended victim.
2: And you'll ask this victim to face 5 men, each standing to profit handsomely by murdering him?
1: Correct.
2: His only chance of survival being the correctness of your theory of checks in all 5 instances?
1: Yes.
2: And do you imagine you will discover a man with such utter confidence in your reckoning?
1: There is one such man.
2: Who?
1: Myself.
2: Bronson, this is folly.
1: No, Mosher. I never hesitate to risk high stakes on a sure thing, not even my life.
2: Now, look here, Bronson. You're a doctor yourself. You told me to speak to you like a Dutch uncle. Now, as your physician,
1: I haven't consulted my physician.
2: But you will take precautions. Provide yourself for emergencies.
1: I tell you, there's no danger.
2: Oh, well. Well, when will you begin your experiment?
1: Well, I suppose in about... Well, why wait? Why don't we begin right now? Mosher, I invite you to kill me.
2: What?
1: There's a revolver right here in my desk, and I want you to take this revolver...
2: Oh, you're joking, Bronson. What? What possible motive could I have for murdering you?
1: Motive? Why, we're known to be associated rather closely in our work. You'll come naturally into my entire practice. I'll put that in writing.
2: Why, it's preposterous.
1: Why won't you kill me then, Moshe?
2: Why, there are dozens of reasons. In the first place, I'd go to the electric chair for it.
1: Thank you, Dr. Moshe. You've given me an admirable illustration of the first and most obvious of the five checks in my theory. Man refrains from murdering his fellow being because he himself will be killed by law. Remember, Moshe? Remember how it began? That was more than a year ago. Yes, I've spent more than a year in selecting my other four subjects, because the checks I wanted them to prove were not so simple. In selecting my people, it was necessary that I cultivate the friendship of each, so that when the time should come to confront him with my proposition, I should be certain of how he would act. The first of my four potential murders was a clerk named Totten. Totten was badly in debt, his wife in the hospital about to undergo an expensive operation, and he was a deeply religious man. We went to church together on Sunday evenings at St. Luke's, right around the corner from my apartment. One Sunday evening after the service, I asked him to come to my apartment, and we talked as we walked along.
3: You know, Dr. Brunson, I was talking about you to my wife the other day, before they took her to the hospital. I was saying what a great comfort it was to be with you these Sunday nights.
1: Now, come, Mr. Totten, you embarrass me.
3: No, I mean it. In the world today, too many people seem to feel that they no longer need their God.
1: Yes, but their lives are void of the great thing you have in your faith.
3: The church is a great comfort to me, and I do need something to cling to in times like these.
1: Mr. Totten, you could make rather good use of $5,000, couldn't you?
3: It isn't like you to make fun of my poverty.
1: I'm quite sincere.
3: You know what even $100 would mean to me. And at present, more than ever.
1: Yes, with your wife's misfortune.
3: Oh, isn't this your apartment we're passing?
1: Well, I want to go in the side way. We shall be unobserved.
3: Unobserved?
1: Oh, you'll understand presently. Please, come into my study. Ah, here we are. And now if you'll take this chair opposite my desk.
3: Thank you.
1: Mr. Totten, you said that even $100 would be a great help to you. Here in my desk, I have this package containing $5,000.
3: Well, what could I do for you that would be worth all that money?
1: Let me explain. My doctor called on me yesterday and he told me, well, to be quite frank with you, Mr. Totten, he said that I was slowly going mad.
3: Oh, no, that couldn't be.
1: I'm quite all right at present, but it's only a matter of time and I'd rather not have to face it. I believe you can understand that.
3: But there must be something you can do, knowing in advance.
1: There is. And I want you to help me.
3: I don't understand.
1: Put on these gloves. Take them.
3: But why?
1: As soon as you have them on, I shall hand you this paper knife. Notice how very sharp it is. I grip it firmly, thus, and clearly impress my fingerprints on the handle. Finally, here on the desk, I am leaving this note, explaining that I have committed suicide.
3: Suicide?
1: When the knife is in your hand, I want you to drive it into my heart. Then you may leave by the same way we came in. You will be quite unnoticed, and with the $5,000 in your pocket.
3: You can't mean this.
1: But I do. You see, I don't have the nerve to... Well, I can't quite make the final move myself. You would greatly oblige me. And with the $5,000, you will be able to give your wife the treatment she needs. What do you say?
3: You can't die yet. You're not ready.
1: Would you have me wait until I've gone mad?
3: You can't take the matter of life and death into your own hands.
1: I am not asking you to pass judgment upon my actions. Whether I wish to live or die is my own concern, and my mind is resolved. Is that clear?
3: I'm sorry for you.
1: I'm merely asking you to do something for which I will pay you very well. You will, of course, be killing me. But if you could realize what life would be like for me, otherwise
3: I'm very sorry, but I can't oblige you.
1: If it's the law you fear...
3: No, it's not that. You seem to have arranged that perfectly.
1: Then what is it?
3: I'm an honest Christian, and I thought you were, Dr. Bronson. If you don't understand why I can't do this monstrous thing, I suggest you look up the Sixth Commandment. Good night.
1: So So, Moshe, my second point was proved. Man refrains from killing because it is against his religious principles. The hands of the clock now read 15 minutes to midnight. 1/4 of an hour in which to complete this report. My third proposition called for an entirely different sort of man. In fact, the very reverse of Tartan. A man who believed neither in heaven nor hell, and also a man of little intelligence. It required careful search. For a number of nights, I frequented the rougher districts of the city. At first, I had no luck. Then one night, I came upon my man very unexpectedly. I was walking along one of the darker streets. There was no one in view. He was slumped down beside an ash can. He'd been shot in the chest and left arm, severing an artery. He was bleeding profusely. I tore off his shirt and made a tunic for his arm. Oddly, no one came into the alley to investigate.
4: Never mind me. Get away.
1: Was this a gang shooting?
4: What do you think?
1: I think you're going to the hospital.
4: No. They'll blab to the cops.
1: Come on, I'll help you to your feet.
4: I ain't going.
1: You'll die, man, if you're not treated quickly.
4: I ain't going, I tell you. No cops. They ain't gonna.
1: His name was Mac Doyle. I visited Doyle in the hospital almost every day. Several months later, I decided to put him to the test. I found Doyle in one of his hangouts and brought him to my apartment.
5: Hey, this sure is a fancy roost you got yourself, Doc.
1: I find it very pleasant. Have a cigarette?
5: Thanks.
1: Doyle, how many men have you killed? That's all right, Doyle. I understand. Now, suppose we get down to business.
5: Yeah. I've been wondering what you want me for.
1: I want you to do something for me, and I'm going to give you $5,000 to do it. Will you do what I ask you?
5: For $5,000? Spill it.
1: I want you to put on these gloves so there won't be any fingerprints. Then I'm going to hand you this knife, and you're going to kill me with it.
5: Huh?
1: I've arranged everything so it will appear to be suicide.
5: You nuts.
1: Not yet, but I will be before very long. That's why I want to die. All you have to do is stab me and slip out with this $5,000.
5: Is this on a level?
1: Absolutely.
5: This wad of dough is mine if I kill you?
1: That's right.
5: And nobody will know I done it?
1: No one.
5: These gloves is kind of big for me.
1: That's all right. They'll do.
5: Yeah. Yeah. Want me to put on the other one?
1: It's safer.
5: Yeah, I guess it is. Gee.
1: What is it?
5: I was just thinking. $5,000. Oh, the boss is going to pay me more next. Skip it.
1: I want you to understand exactly what you're doing, Doyle. Without any justifiable cause, merely for the sake of money, you are going to murder me. You understand that?
5: Yeah.
1: You've been hired to do this before?
5: Yeah. I suppose it don't hurt to talk about it, now that you're going
1: to... But you've never killed a friend, have you?
5: Yeah, I have. Anyway, there was my pals till they got in the boss's way, but when the bosses say slip it to a mat, then it was just another job to me.
1: But there's a little difference in this case, Doyle. I saved your life.
5: Yeah. I don't know.
1: What?
5: I don't know. Nope, I can't do it.
1: But I thought you said that
5: you... Here, take these gloves.
1: Afraid of the law?
5: No.
1: What's the matter, then? Is it because I'm your friend?
5: That's more than that. I can't bump you off, even if you want it.
1: It would be an act of true friendship.
5: I ain't so sure.
1: When a cat has fits, you put it out of its misery, don't you? That's what I want. Oblivion. Peace.
5: Sorry, Doc, I ain't the guy. It's like you said. You saved my life, so that's that.
1: I'm sorry. I wish you could help me.
5: Oh, me too, but not that. Now, if you got some other punk you want took care of...
1: There's no one. Thanks just the same.
5: Oh, don't mention it.
1: There was my third proposition. Man will not kill fellow man if a sufficient degree of gratitude has been invoked. Even a professional killer and one of the lowest examples of human life, such as Doyle, could not bring himself to murder his benefactor. My next subject was altogether different in temperament. With Judith Ainslie, I used a special technique. I first encountered Judith Ainslie when I operated on Barrett Sheffield, the actor. You will recall that Sheffield was brought to the hospital with a lung abscess. As I prepared to do the rib resection, I noticed that the nurse standing beside me was greatly agitated.
6: Retractors, doctor.
1: Thank you.
6: Doctor, do you think this is advisable?
7: What?
6: His dyspnea is more pronounced. Listen.
7: Miss Ainslie, another hemostat, please.
6: But he's getting blue. Doctor, do you think you really should? He's cyanotic.
7: Miss Ainslie.
6: I'm sorry, Doctor, but if... Doctor.
7: Quickly, caffeine. Quickly. Stethoscope.
6: Here it is.
7: That's that.
6: Yes. That's that.
7: Miss Ainslie, what's the matter with you? You've been acting strangely all through this operation.
6: You killed him. You killed him. You shouldn't have gone ahead. You know that. I warned you.
7: I shall see to it, Miss Ainslie, that you are never assigned to one of my cases again. What's the matter with you, anyway? Have you never seen a pulmonary before? Or does it upset you to see a handsome actor like Barrett Sheffield die?
6: Yes, it did.
7: Oh?
6: Yes. We were going to be married next week.
7: If I ever saw hate, cold, undying hate, it was in that girl's eyes as she turned and left the operating room that day. I had made the most implacable enemy of my life. As I come to my third check, dear Mosher, it suddenly occurred to me that Judith Ainslie was the perfect subject. One day at the hospital, I inquired about Miss Ainslie and learned that she had done 4 years of medical and was now interning at Cedars of Lebanon in hope of picking up a resident fellowship. I went down to the hospital and sat in the doctor's lounge waiting for her. Presently, she came in with another intern. I stood up. She turned and looked at me. I saw again in her eyes that inexorable hate. She had never forgiven me for what she felt was my negligence in the death of the man she loved. I walked toward her.
6: Excuse me, please.
7: I see you remember me, Miss Ainslie.
6: Yes, will you excuse me,
7: Miss
6: please?
7: Miss Ainslie, you may not believe this, but I've come here especially to talk to you today.
6: To talk to me, Dr. Bronson?
7: Yes. Come along with me, please. In this treatment room, please. We can talk privately.
6: Dr. Bronson, I don't think there could be anything you and I can say to each other.
7: Well, now, Miss Ainslie, that all depends. That all depends. Sit down, won't you? Miss Ainslie...
6: Dr. Ainslie, if you please.
7: Oh, yes, of course. Doctor, I have a little proposition to make to you. First of all, there are two facts I'd like to be sure of. A, you are unable to set up your own practice because you don't have the money to get started. Is that right?
6: I don't see what business that is of yours, but it happens to be true.
7: Fine. Fact B, you still hate me and feel a strong desire to be revenged for the wrong which you consider I have done you.
6: Yes, I'm afraid that's true, Dr. Bronson.
7: Good.
6: Good?
7: Yes. You see, I want to pay someone to murder me, and I think you'd enjoy it more than anyone, and you need the money, too.
6: Dr. Bronson, I'm very busy. There's a patient in 302. Will you...
7: Wait a moment, Dr. Ainslie. I'm perfectly serious. Absolutely serious.
6: You want to die?
7: Yes. You see, I'm going mad. I can't face it. I wish to end my life immediately. You're smiling. Good, you're interested then.
6: You going mental, Dr. Paresis?
7: Yes. Hopeless. I've been to 5 or 6 men about it.
6: Are you far gone? Hallucinations? Delusions of grandeur?
7: Yes, advanced stages. Agony.
6: Yes, it must be quite a temptation to get it over with. I wonder what I would do if it happened to me.
7: I want you to understand, Doctor, that I'm not asking you to perform a crude murder. This would look like a simple error, unavoidable. There would not be the slightest aspect of homicidal intent.
6: Really? That's most interesting, Doctor. Go on.
7: My heart. I've had considerable damage. Coronary occlusion. Had to spend some 6 weeks on my back. Just got up last week. Naturally, I was given digitalis.
6: Ah, I see, Doctor. You've been heavily digitalized, and if someone were to give you an injection of calcium gluconate, you would have an immediate heart block, dead within a few minutes.
7: Exactly. I must compliment you, Dr. Ainslie. You've learned a great deal. What a pity you can't have your own practice. And that, of course, reminds me...
6: Ah, another inducement?
7: Of course. I plan to pay you the sum of $5,000 for your professional services in this matter... And I think, unless times have changed greatly since I've been in practice myself, you ought to be able to set up handsomely with that.
6: My own practice. You'd better be careful, Doctor. You may tempt me a little bit too far.
7: I thought you'd find it an attractive proposition. It will be only an error. I will say that I'm feeling badly again, a recurrence of my pericardial pains. I'll go back to bed and ask that you be assigned to my case. The rest is simple. No one would ever expect you to know that I had been digitalized.
6: Still, if I were on my toes, I would naturally go over your case history before giving medication of any kind.
7: Well, yes, I suppose that's true. Professional people might think you had been a little lax. Might not have the highest regard for a new doctor who launched her career with such an unprofessional incident. Just a slight stain on your reputation for just a short while.
6: You're very clever, Doctor. You knew that would do it, didn't you? I want to thank you. You've done me a great service.
7: You mean you'll do it?
6: You've reminded me that nothing, no money, revenge, nothing, can be worth the slightest suspicion in a doctor's career. I've worked too hard. I've waited too long for my practice. When I get it, it won't be soiled by any single act of carelessness. They'll never say that I lost any patient because of an error in judgment. You see, I once knew a doctor who did.
7: There, Moshe, is my fourth check. Man, or in this case, woman, refrains from killing because of the fear of loss of reputation. Now I come to the testing of my fifth subject. A man who would not murder because he couldn't bear the sight of blood, much less the responsibility for shedding it. Ladurne was my man, and I found him shortly after my search began. On that day, I saw him turn a ghastly white as a fast-moving car almost ran over a small dog which had run into the street. It wasn't a particularly frightening sight, but Ladurne clutched at his throat and fell in a dead faint. I, of course, made it my business to become acquainted with him. I hadn't seen him for more than 4 months until tonight. He's changed, I noticed, as he took his place at my desk. He's thinner. His dark eyes seem blacker than ever. Ladurne, I want you to do me a favor. It's a little peculiar, but I'm perfectly sincere about it.
8: Well?
7: Circumstances require that my life be ended. But I can't quite reach the point to kill myself. I've arranged everything necessary to give the appearance of suicide. Here is the farewell note which I have written.
8: I see.
7: And here is the knife with which, apparently, I shall have killed myself. Notice I am carefully putting my fingerprints on it.
8: Yes.
7: Here are the gloves for you to wear. And here is $5,000 for you if you will drive this knife into my heart. What do you say?
8: You've arranged everything?
7: Everything.
8: No one knows I'm here?
7: No one.
8: And you want me to kill you?
7: Yes. Of course, it will be a bit messy. When a person is stabbed, his blood usually splurts out. But if you keep to one side, I don't think much will get on you.
8: Why do you want to die?
7: My doctor says that I'm going insane and that I haven't got much longer.
8: That's strange.
7: About going mad?
8: About him saying that you're going mad.
7: Oh, yes. It was a shock.
8: No, I don't mean that.
7: What do you mean?
8: That's the same thing they told me.
7: Oh, that's strange. They what?
8: They told me over a year ago that I was going mad. I only laughed at them.
7: Over a year? Have you noticed any change?
8: Not much. At least, no change for the worse.
7: Oh, that's good.
8: In fact, I'm really much better. I've been having fewer and fewer of those sick spells. You remember how I was the day that dog was almost run over?
7: You've gotten over those sick spells?
8: I haven't had one in 3 months.
7: Then there isn't any check.
8: Check? What check?
7: Nothing.
8: Oh. Well, this is going to be a pretty messy business. We might as well get it over with. Nice gloves you've got here. Nice and smooth on my hand.
7: Then you're going through with it?
8: Yes, can't let you down. Oh, never mind the knife. I've got my gun right here. Look, .38. Beauty, isn't it?
7: Yes. Then, if you'll give me back the knife...
8: No, I'll keep it for you. Yeah, I've used this gun a lot in the past 3 months. I've bumped off about 50 dogs.
7: You've done what?
8: Bronson, it's very interesting. I do it after midnight. It's fun watching the dogs. You have to know just where to hit them. And it kills them instantly.
7: But the noise in here. Aren't you afraid that somebody will...
8: Silencer, look. I don't like to wake people up when I kill their mutts.
7: But they'll find the bullet.
1: They'll trace to your gun. They're sure to get you. In a suicide, the weapon stays right beside the body where it falls.
8: Suicide? Who says this is suicide? It's murder. I'm going to murder you. That's what you asked me to do.
1: Look here, Laderne. This has gone far enough. I was only joking. I don't want you to kill me.
8: 5,000, eh? All here.
1: Listen to me. I was only joking.
8: You ready?
1: Laderne!
8: Shall I shoot now?
1: No, wait!
8: You want it through the heart or brain?
1: Not yet. Can't you wait? Just a little while.
8: Wait, what for?
1: Well, I've been conducting a little experiment. I'd like to write an account of it before I go.
8: Oh, what sort of an experiment?
1: I don't think you'd understand.
8: Oh, okay. I'll wait. Till midnight. Then I've got to go. There's a German police dog I've been wanting to get. Big, ugly brute. It'll be fun. Yes. I'll wait.
1: Thank you. The clock says 10 minutes past 11.
8: Yes. You've got 50 minutes. I'll wait by the window.
1: So, Moshe, my experiment has ended. As you predicted, I have finally placed myself in a position beyond your power to aid. Strange, isn't it? But the one thing I didn't count on was the choosing of a subject who would not respond to my checks, who in fact had no checks at all, for insanity knows no restraint.
3: Bronson, midnight.
1: Oh, yes, Laderne, I'm hurrying. He is still at the window, and he is sure to shoot me. There is nothing I can do to say or stop him. I know that. I'm beginning to understand exactly what is going on in his twisted mind. I wonder why. Now I shall sign my name for the last time and lay down my pen. Then I shall look up and say, all right, Laderne.
3: All right, Laderne.

This is the Man in Black, here again to introduce Columbia's program, Suspense. Heading our starring Hollywood cast tonight is Mr. Laird Cregar, who will be seen shortly.

0: And so closes the last letter of Dr. Bronson, tonight's tale of suspense. In our Hollywood cast tonight, Laird Cregar played Dr. Bronson. Walter Kingsford played Dr. Mosier. Ian Wolfe was Mr. Totten. Harold Huber played Doyle. Helen Vinson was Nurse Ainsley. And George Coloris played Ladurne. This is your narrator, the man in black, who conveys to you Columbia's invitation to spend this half hour in suspense with us again next week, when Robert Young will star in an adaptation of a story by James Thurber called A Friend to Alexander. The producer of these broadcasts is William Speer, who with Robert Louis Cheyenne, guest director, Richard Paulette Craik, author, Lud Gluskin and Lucian Marowick, conductor and composer, collaborated on tonight's Suspense.
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Tonight's presentation is one of the finest of the contemporary stories of mystery and terror. John Dixon Carr's famous novel, The Burning Court.

0: A glass of sherry by the fireside of a beautiful suburban home. What could be more comforting? You're an admirable host, Mr. Depart, and it's really a shame our first meeting is under such a cloud. It's also a shame I have so little time to tell you which one of your guests here... murdered your uncle last week. Now, let's see now. I believe we're all here. Your wife, your friend, Mr. Stevens, Captain Brennan.
1: Yes, and incidentally, yourself. Just who did you say you were?
0: Well, no wonder you've had so much difficulty with the case, Captain. My name is Cross, Gordon Cross, the writer. As a matter of fact, it's because of my just-completed book, Poisoning Throughout the Ages, that I happen to be here now. And Ted Stevens there happens to be a member of the firm which publishes my work. I'd never seen him until tonight, but I've been told what happened. This afternoon, he began reading my manuscript for the first time on the train. The commuter's train, which every afternoon deposits him safely and soundly here in Crispin. I imagine he was halfway home by the time he finished the first chapter. Then he turned a page. Attached to the following leaf was a picture. And looking at it, the young man stiffened suddenly and all but cried out his shock. It was a picture of a young woman. And under it had been printed, Famous Poisoner Marie Dobray, 1676. Ted Stevens was looking at a picture of his own wife. Imagine his 25-year-old wife in 17th century costume. The face, the features, even a wistfulness of expression were identical. Even the name. Dobray was his wife's maiden name. But no, that was ridiculous. This woman in the picture was, well, one of his wife's ancestors. Yes, that was it. Simply an amazing family resemblance. Marie would be waiting for him at the station and he'd have to tell her about it. He wondered why, however, she'd never told him about. Oh, well, but you don't discuss such an ancestor, do you? Ted Stevens glanced down at the chapter to which the picture had been attached. It was entitled, The Affair of the Non-Dead Woman.
2: Hello, Ted.
0: Stevens was almost jolted from his seat. It was Dr. Weldon, professor of English at the college, an old friend of his. Quickly, he thrust the picture beneath the manuscript and moved over.
3: Hi, I didn't see you, Doc. Oh, here, have a seat.
2: Oh, I thought maybe you were giving me the, what do they call it? The brush off?
3: Oh, no, I... Say, as a matter of fact, Doc, you're the one man I do want to see.
2: Yeah? Very flattering.
3: Remember those discussions we used to have about murders?
2: Better than bridge any time.
3: Well, I got the idea that you'd made sort of a hobby out of the old cases, the historical ones.
2: Well, I've studied quite a number of them, yes.
3: Ever hear of a woman named Marie Dobray?
2: Marie Dobray? Marie Dobray. Oh, yes. That was her maiden name, of course. One of the finest specialists in arsenic poisoning you could ever hope to find. Oh, we're almost at our station, Ted. Let's get to the door. Yes, a real charmer, Marie was. Must have disposed of 600 husbands, lovers, suitors, and just plain friends before she was caught.
3: What happened to her, Doc?
2: She was beheaded and burned.
4: Crispin!
0: Oh, absurd, laughable. Ted Stevens kept saying this to himself, and yet what he knew was a foolish dread followed him straight through the small suburban station and clung to him as he reached the street. And there in the roadster was Marie, leaning toward him a little to hold the door open and smiling at him.
5: Oh, Ted, what on earth are you staring at?
3: That streetlight shining on your hair. I like that.
5: Oh, you're tight. Come on, get in the car.
0: Then, like a wisp of smoke, it was gone. The whole ridiculous fear. The delusion. at home, Marie brought the cocktails into the living room. The logs were burning brightly in the fireplace, throwing a soft, dancing glow upon a room that was darkening with dusk.
3: To you, Marie.
5: And to you, dear.
0: As Stevens placed his glass down, he noticed the manuscript of my book. It was there on the table, right where he placed it when he first came in. Deliberately, he turned from it, and then turned back. The manuscript had been moved. Only an inch or so, but it had been moved. Keeping his back to his wife, he thrummed through that early chapter and discovered, just as he knew he would, that the photograph was gone. For a long moment, he thought of what to do. Then slowly, he turned around.
3: This book by Cross I brought home.
5: Yes?
3: There was a story of Poisoner in it. Rather funny. Her name happens to be the same as yours. Oh, your maiden name, that is.
5: Oh, that is odd, isn't it?
3: Darling, was she a relative of yours?
5: Why, Ted, you're serious.
3: In a way, yes. Oh, I don't mean it's really important. It's just that, well, when you run across a person who's a dead ringer for your own wife and who lived 300 years ago and was a top-flight poisoner, well, you like to hear about it, that's all.
5: What on earth are you talking about?
3: Darling, be honest with me. Didn't you look at this manuscript when I was out of the room?
5: No.
3: You didn't take out a picture of a poisoner named Marie Debray?
5: I most certainly did not. Oh, Ted, what is this all about? What are you getting at?
3: Well, just this. Somebody took that picture out of that manuscript since I've been home. Now, who's that? Well, I'll take a look. Wait, I don't feel like... Why, it's Mark Desart.
5: Mark? Ted, wait a second.
3: Yes?
5: Ted, whatever it is he wants, promise you won't do it.
3: Promise I won't do
5: it? I mean, promise you won't get yourself involved. Please, Ted, don't go out tonight.
3: Say, what in the world is... Well, anyway, we can't let him stay outside. Mark, how are you? Come on in.
4: Thanks, Ted.
3: Just thinking about giving you a call later.
5: Oh, let me have your hat.
4: Well, thanks. Marie, I hope you'll excuse me for popping in like this, but, well, I wanted to talk to Ted. It's rather important.
5: Oh, I don't mind at all.
3: Come on, Mark. We'll step into the library. Oh, you mind, dear?
5: Of course not, Ted. I'll be making the sandwiches for us.
3: Oh, grab that chair in the corner, Mark. Well, let's hear it.
4: What's trouble, Ted? My Uncle Miles was murdered.
3: Murdered?
4: Oh, the talk hasn't reached you yet, but it's already started. Nothing definite, of course, just that there was something wrong about Uncle Miles' death.
3: But I don't... Mark, are you sure of this? You know he was murdered?
4: I don't know. Of course I don't. I just don't see how it could be any other way. Uncle Miles, you know, had been sick for quite a while, but last Saturday he seemed so much better that Miss Corbett, that was his nurse, decided to take the day off and... Oh, you know all this... You and Marie were over that afternoon. Anyway, Lucy and I went to the club that night, to that masquerade party, and we left the old boy completely alone. I've cursed myself 1,000 times since.
3: But what about your housekeeper, Mrs. What's her name? Henderson. Wasn't she around?
4: Oh, sure. In that little house out in back. We told her to look in now and then, but, well, that wasn't good enough. It was after midnight when Lucy and I got back. Uncle Miles was dying. Ted, it looked exactly like one of his regular attacks. But then later, after he was gone, I happened to glance under the chest of drawers in his room. There was a small silver cup under there, almost drained, and Uncle Miles' cat. The cat was still warm, but quite dead.
3: Oh.
4: I managed to get the cat out of the house and buried without anyone seeing me. Next day, I had the contents of the cup analyzed.
3: It was poison?
4: Yes. Arsenic.
3: Well, what do you want me to do?
4: Help me open the crypt.
3: What?
4: I want to have a private autopsy performed. Help me get Uncle Miles' body out of that vault. Oh, I know it's a tough job. The thing is sealed solid, but we can do it.
3: You mean without the police knowing about it?
4: Without anybody knowing about it. Mrs. Henderson's visiting her sister, and I managed to send Lucy over to the club.
3: You must be crazy. You're playing with dynamite, Mark. This is something you've got to tell the police now.
4: I can't take that chance.
3: But they'll have to know sometime. You're only delaying...
4: I've got to know first, I tell you. You don't understand, Ted. There was somebody in Uncle Miles' room that night, handing him something in a silver cup. Mrs. Henderson was on the porch by the window. She saw her.
6: She saw her?
4: Ted. She thinks it was
6: my wife.
0: Oh, Lucy.
4: It doesn't mean anything to Mrs. Henderson yet, because she doesn't suspect anything, but, well, Ted, you've got to see why I've got to be sure, why I've got to know how Uncle Miles died. Because it wasn't Lucy, Ted. I know it wasn't.
0: Of course not, Mark. She had an alibi. Well, she was with you at the club, wasn't she?
4: Yes. Except for half an hour.
0: I see.
4: You'll help me, won't you, Ted?
0: When do we start?
4: As soon as you can make it.
0: Okay. Come on now. I'll get your hat. You trot on ahead, and I'll come over as soon as I can see Marie.
4: You're not going to tell her about this?
0: Of course not. I'll think of something. Don't you worry about it.
4: No, thanks, Ted. Thanks a lot.
0: Marie?
5: I'm coming.
0: Darling, Mark asked me to,
5: I know, Ted. Here. You better take these sandwiches with you. You'll be hungry.
0: Oh, but you knew I was going out?
5: Yes, I knew.
0: You listened to us?
5: I couldn't help it, Ted. I had an idea what Mark's visit was about. The talk about his uncle's death. There's a lot of gossip about it in the village. That's why I tried to tell you why I didn't want you to get mixed up in it. But it's too late now, isn't it? I mean, you're going. I can tell by the way you look. Ted, wait a second. There's just one thing I want to tell you before you leave. And that is that no matter what happens, no matter what you find or think or believe, I love you. You'll remember that, won't you?
0: I'll remember you said so, Marie.
7: By the light of a dim kerosene lantern, Mark and Ted Stevens pounded their way through the thick shelf of rock that covered the DePars ancestral tomb, pried open the great slab of stone which lay across the subterranean door, and then at last descended to the dank, ink-black chamber. They found the coffin. They dragged it from its crypt and placed it on the cold stone floor. They unclamped the lid and opened it.
4: Mark!
0: It's empty.
4: What? That's impossible. It can't be.
0: But it is, Mark. You know what this means? That body wasn't in this coffin when it was placed here.
4: I'll swear it was, Ted. From the time that coffin was closed on Uncle Miles, somebody, the Undertaker or Lucy or me, somebody was with it until it was buried. And the crypt was sealed right after.
0: Then somebody beat us to it. Somebody's broken in here ahead of us.
4: Broken in? Listen, Ted. Lucy and I have hardly left the house since the funeral. Do you think anybody could break in here? Smash through that stone and cement without our seeing them or without our hearing them?
0: Well...
4: What?
8: Well, you might as well come on out then.
4: But who is that?
8: Me, Mr. DePars, up here. My name's Captain Brennan. I'm from the office of the Commissioner of Police.
4: From the...
8: I'd like to talk to you if you don't mind, Mr. DePars. Here, follow my flashlight up.
4: But I don't understand... How did you know about this?
8: By listening, mainly. Do you mind if we go up to your house, Mr. DePar?
4: Why, no. Not at all.
8: Oh, thank you. Oh, Freddy.
4: Look here, Captain.
8: Freddy, this is Mr. DePar, Lieutenant Gray.
9: Glad to know you, Mr. DePar.
8: And Mr. Ted Stevens, isn't it?
9: Well, how did you know my name?
8: Very simple. I got the names of everybody who was here at the DePars the day the old man died. You and your wife were included. Oh, here we are.
4: But I don't... Captain, who gave you those names?
8: Why, your housekeeper, of course.
4: Mrs. Henderson?
8: You didn't think Mrs. Henderson saw the dead cat, did you, Mr. DePar? But she did. She also saw you bury it. And we've been interested in the case ever since. Well, nice place you have here, Mr. DePar. Now, let's see... According to Mrs. Henderson, your wife was wearing some kind of a masquerade costume that night. What kind of a thing was it?
4: Well, it was... there, you can see it. It was copied from the dress in that old painting over there.
8: Oh, yes. Funny. Where's the woman's face?
4: It's always been that way, long as I can remember. Somebody must have thrown acid on it or something. Can't blame them much. She was a poisoner.
0: A poisoner?
4: Yes. The story goes that one of my ancestors was responsible for her execution. Marie Dobray, her name was.
8: Oh, yes. I've read about her. Learned all her poison tricks from one of her lovers, a guy by the name of Godin St. Croix.
0: Godin St.
8: Oh, yes, Mr. Stevens. We cops read now and then.
0: Did you say
10: Comment ça, Clan?
11: That's French. We call it cross. Absolutely no limit to a cop's education, is there? But to get back to your wife, Mr. Despard, she was dressed like the famous Marie. Now, when Mrs. Henderson looked through that window...
12: Just a minute, Captain. Mrs. Henderson can't prove she saw a thing, and you know it.
11: Now, what do you mean?
12: I mean you haven't any right to insinuate that my wife was in that room.
11: Well, who's insinuating? I'm trying to say that Mrs. Henderson, after thinking it over, realized that she was tricked by the costume. The woman she saw in the funny clothes, handing a cup of poison to your uncle, wasn't your wife at all.
12: What?
11: Because your wife is an unusually tall young woman. And the one Mrs. Henderson saw was fully half a head shorter. More on the order, let's say, of Mr. Stevens' wife.
12: My wife? Captain, why, this is absolutely ridiculous.
11: Well, I don't know. Why, what's the matter, Mr. Stevens? You're trembling like a leaf. Tell me now, just for fun, where was Mrs. Stevens that night?
3: She was home, with me.
11: The whole evening?
3: Certainly.
11: She retired early?
3: Yes, we both did.
11: You, I suppose, were sound asleep by midnight.
3: Yes, I was.
11: Then how do you know where your wife was?
3: Well,
11: Look here, Stevens. She had to have a costume that would match Mrs. Despard's. How did she manage that? Where did she get it?
3: Well, she never had one. She never had a dress like that.
11: And what about our motive? Why did she poison him?
3: I don't know.
11: Not for money, certainly. Then what was it? Hate? Did she hate Miles Despard?
3: Yes, she did. No! Oh, I don't know. I don't know, I tell you.
13: O'Brien?
11: Yes, Freddie?
13: I phoned and got hold of Mrs. Despard, the nurse, all right. That Mrs. Stevens, I couldn't reach her. Her phone won't answer.
11: Okay, have her picked up.
3: I'm going home.
11: Stevens, come back here.
3: I'm going to get...

0: you done? Maria!
1: Oh.
2: Oh, good evening.
1: Who are you?
2: I? My name is Cross. Go down, Cross.
1: Cross? Where's my wife? What have you done to her? You fiend, what have you done to my wife?
2: Why, nothing at all, young man. Here, sit down.
1: You're lying. Something's happened to her. The police just phoned. There wasn't an answer. Why are you here?
2: Why am I here? Well, because your wife, reading my chapter on the Dubrays, realized I knew more about the family than even she did. Because she found my phone number on the front cover of the manuscript. And because I know an exceptional case when I hear one. Does that answer your question?
1: No, and you know it doesn't. Can't you see I've got to know whether...
2: Yeah, I see. Whether your wife is that Marie Dubray, who was burnt. Burnt by order of the High Tribunal for all poison cases. The burning court of France. Witchcraft, black magic. The world across the threshold. You're quite sure, no doubt, also, that I'm Gaudin Sainte Croix, who first wooed her. No, my boy. No, my real name happens to be, of all things, Tom Simpson. Most unsuitable for a distinguished writing career. And Marie Dubray is no more your wife's real name than mine is Gaudin Cross.
1: What?
2: Your esteemed wife was an adopted child, Mr. Stevens. Adopted by people in Canada named Dubray. Remote members of the real family of poisoners.
1: I can't believe it. Why? Why didn't she tell me?
2: Why? Because until I told her half an hour ago, she didn't know it herself. You see, in the course of my research on the family, I found out about it. And in the course of talking with your wife, I found out something else. How for years she was haunted by the fear that she might be a poisoner by inheritance, by blood. And you can see, can't you, why she never talked about it. Her past to you?
1: Yes.
2: And yet, Mr. Stevens, you had all but made her forget that past. You. And that's why she was willing to lie. To steal a picture, do anything, in order to hold you to her.
1: Yes, I see that now.
2: You know, young man, I rather think she loves you. But as you will see, though, she comes only when I call her. Mrs. Stevens?
1: You mean she's...
3: Yes, Mr. Cross.
1: Marie, it's you. You're all right?
3: Oh, yes, dear, we're both all right now, and nothing can change it ever.
1: Marie, listen.
3: You want to say Marie, dear? Say Maggie.
1: Maggie?
3: Well, that's my name, my real name. Maggie McTavish. And it's a lovely name, dear. The most beautiful, gorgeous...
1: Darling, please. You don't understand. The police, they think you had something to do with Miles' death.
3: They think I did?
2: So, now, Mr. Stevens, before we go back to the Depas, don't you think you'd better tell me everything that's been said and done up to date? Having just saved your wife's soul from the burning court, now I'll rest her body from the electric chair. Yes, Mr. Depas, truly excellent sherry. Don't you think so, Miss Corbett?
4: Yes. It is very nice.
2: Well, that, ladies and gentlemen, is how I happen to be here. So let us consider first that supernatural hocus-pocus in the crypt. That body that walked out of the sealed tomb. That body that never was in the tomb.
5: Never was in the tomb?
2: No, Mr. Depas. The murderer knew that very soon Mrs. Henderson's story would bring about an investigation. He had to get rid of the well-known corpus delicti.
5: Yes, but who could have kept the body out of the tomb?
2: Who, Mr. Depas? Why, you, sir.
5: What? I don't understand.
2: Well, it's very simple. You had the opportunity. I believe you said yourself you were alone with the body before the burial. And you had the strength. I dare say you carried it down to the furnace. Where it's now probably nothing but ashes.
6: Ridiculous. Why would he spend an hour smashing into a crypt for a body he knew wasn't there?
2: Why, Captain? To impress Mr. Stevens, his witness. And also apparently you.
3: Oh, that's perfectly fantastic.
1: Fantastic? Oh, no, Lucy. Just comic. And I suppose, Mr. Cross, that I also put on a woman's masquerade costume, went into my uncle's room and handed him a nice cup of arsenic.
2: No. That had to be done by a woman. Your accomplice, as matter of fact... Oh, now, come. You mustn't all look at Mrs. Depas, because Mark Depas's one noble act was his frantic effort to prevent his wife from being charged with the crime. A crime which he and nurse Myra Corbett committed.
1: Myra Corbett?
3: Why, you...
2: Yes, sir. Yes, Mr. Stevens, this quiet little lady beside me.
3: Why would
4: I do such a thing?
2: Money, Miss Corbett. A cutout of Mark DePauw's inheritance. Payments for services rendered.
1: That's an absolute lie, Croft.
2: You see, ladies and gentlemen, Captain Brennan never bothered to check Miss Corbett's whereabouts on the night of the murder. Why even think of the nurse? She was the custodian of the old man's health.
4: Oh, you're crazy. You're crazy.
2: And yet who but a nurse could so naturally offer the old man a cup? A cup he was sure contained medicine.
4: You're making it up. The whole thing, you're just
2: And who but Miss Corbett, living right here in this house, would know what kind of masquerade dress she must copy? Would know when Mrs. Henderson would pass the window that night, pass and see her, and accept her, she hoped, for Lucy DePauw.
4: No, that's not true.
2: Oh, yes, Miss Corbett. Yes, Miss Corbett, that dress was the touch that wrecked you. That was your own idea, wasn't it? Not Mark's. You weren't content with a mere murderer's share of the profits. You wanted a wife's share, half of the whole estate. You wanted Lucy DePauw convicted and out of the way for good. Well, I give you a toast, Miss Corbett, with Mr. DePauw's excellent sherry. To a particularly ruthless poisoner. And yet, you know, on the whole, I'm rather partial to female poisoners. Why, only tonight I...
0: Here, let me get to him.
1: Mr. Cook!
7: What's the matter, Brennan?
8: This man's dead.
1: Dead?
8: And from cyanide, if I know anything. Cyanide from that glass of sherry. Cyanide that a nurse could get quite easily. That glass was right beside you, Miss Corbett, and nobody else was near it. Too bad he didn't drink it as soon as you hoped. A second ago, we had nobody to use against you. But we have now, Miss Corbett. We have now. And I arrest you for the murder of Gordon Cross.

0: 5 months ago that the prominent author was murdered. And tonight, Myra Corbett pays with her life for that crime. The former nurse, at first protesting her innocence, in recent
1: years has grown... Yes, I'm in here, dear.
2: Oh. I thought you might... What did you cut it off for?
1: Huh? What do you mean?
2: The radio.
1: Oh. Oh, yeah, well, I thought you wanted to talk.
2: Poor Ted. Don't you think I know you better than that? What was on the radio?
1: Well, there wasn't... Okay. It was about Myra Corbett. She goes to the chair tonight.
2: Oh.
1: I didn't think you wanted to be reminded.
2: I don't, really. But making such an effort to hide it only keeps it alive, doesn't it? All right, darling. Know what I came in to ask? If you wanted a cocktail before dinner?
1: The largest one you've got.
2: Fine. I'll get out the ice cube.
1: I know. If I'll fix up the fire. Okay, Maria. A deal. Where are some papers to start it?
2: Right there by the bookcase. And the name...

0: We're never dead. Neither of us. It was your hand that touched that glass. I know that now. And I could return the favor. But instead, I shall ask that you dispatch your husband. This one, like all the others, now. Just a little bit of poison in the drink, Marie. Any kind of a drink.
1: What kind, Ted? What kind of a cocktail shall we have?
2: Any kind, darling. Any kind at all.

You've just heard The Burning Court from John Dixon Carr's famous novel, the first in Columbia's new series of outstanding classics and chills by world-famous authors. Tonight's play, ladies and gentlemen, has one rather special significance we think you'd like to know about. As you perhaps have heard, every fine comedian is said to cherish a secret desire to do an abrupt about-face. He pines for the part of a blackguard. Well, tonight you witness the fulfillment of one such desire. The role of that literary and quite infamous diehard, Gordon Cross, was portrayed by none other than Hollywood's expert provoker of laughs, Charlie Ruggles, here in New York for the world premiere of his latest screen success, Friendly Enemies. The role of Marie, well, that was enacted by a young lady who long ago won national acclaim as one of Broadway's most accomplished dramatic actresses, Miss Julie Hayden. Thank you, Charlie Ruggles and Miss Julie Hayden, for your splendid performances. The play tonight, as all plays in this series, was produced and directed by Charles Zander, written by Harold Medford, and scored by Bernard Herrmann. Next week, we bring you an intensely exciting and moving drama, The Life of Nellie James. This is the Columbia Broadcasting System.

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1: And now, Autolite presents Edmund Gwenn in a tale well calculated to keep you in suspense.

0: Tom. 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Tom. He's asleep at last. Now let's see. I wrap this blanket around the gun to muffle the sound. Aim about there. Then... Tom! Tom is dead. Now, my notebook. Tab A. Preliminary procedure. Tab B. Performance of murder. Yes, everything has been carried out exactly as I planned it. Tom is dead. Now, 9:15. Good. Everything is working out right on schedule. Now, tab C. Procedure to follow murder. Yeah, here it is. Replace pistol in my left jacket pocket. Fold blanket across foot of bed, making sure that it's not still smoldering from the discharge of the gun. Using clean handkerchief from breast pocket, wipe soda dispenser and replace on sideboard. Then, pick up decanter and glasses, take them to the kitchen, wash glasses, dry them on handkerchief from breast pocket, put them away, holding with handkerchief. Yeah, dry handkerchief with handkerchief. Return to Tom's room and restore it to sideboard. That's it, the decanter there. Replace handkerchief in breast pocket. Pull covers up around body on the bed. Put on my hat. Take off my gloves. Put them in my left-hand pocket with gun. And place notebook in right-hand pocket. Remember, there is no hurry. Now let me see. I believe I anticipated everything quite correctly. Oh, yes. Yes, the bedroom lights. I'll leave on the downstairs light, naturally. Yeah. Well, now 9:30. Thomasina and Clark can't possibly return before 11:30, and I doubt if they'll want to disturb Tom at that hour. Now, I'll just stroll across town to my apartment house. People are quite accustomed to my taking a walk each evening after dinner. Then, the train at 11 o'clock for my usual weekly business trip to the city. I'll go directly upon arriving in the city in the morning to my usual hotel. And shortly after that, someone should notify me of Tom's death. Yes. I believe this has been a most satisfactory murder. Yes.
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2: Hi there, Arnold.
3: Say, what's that?
2: That's my sound man. 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Because they know Autolite resistor spark plugs make an engine idle smoother, give better performance on leaner gas mixtures, actually save gas. Now, Hap, the sound of a happy engine idling more smoothly because it has wide-gap Autolite resistor spark plugs instead of old narrow-gap plugs.
3: Hey, Harlow, that's a horse.
2: Oh, that sound, man. Well, all right, let's say that's folks who missed the train galloping to town to get Autolite resistor spark plugs. And next, the happy hoot of a hilarious horn.
3: Hey, It sounds like a big celebration.
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3: Harlow, before your sound man loses his head, let's get back to suspense.
1: And now, Autolite brings back to our Hollywood soundstage Edmund Gwenn as Rice Archer in Murder in Black and White. A tale well calculated to keep you in suspense.
4: I hope you had a nice trip, sir.
0: Yes, very pleasant.
4: Here you are, sir.
0: Ah, yes, my regular room. Put my luggage on the floor there.
4: Yes, sir.
0: Thank you, boy. This is for you.
4: Oh, thanks. For nothing.
0: Oh, my train was 2 minutes late in arriving, so it must be, yes, 8:32. Now, my notebook. Tab C, item 4. Procedure upon arrival in the city. Yes, excellent, excellent.
5: Your order, please.
0: Room service, please.
5: Just a minute, sir.
6: Room service.
0: This is room 459.
6: 459, yes, sir.
0: I'd like some grapefruit. Be sure that it's fresh. 2 eggs, boiled exactly 1 minute and a half. 3 slices of whole wheat toast. I'd like this toasted exactly 2 minutes on each side. Plenty of butter. A pot of coffee with a double order of cream.
6: Yes, sir.
0: Oh, yes. And would you send up a Times? And find out if there's an Amesville Gazette around, will you?
6: Yes, sir.
0: Let me see now. Undress, take a shower. Then shave and get dressed. Wear the blue shirt with matching tie, and by that time, breakfast should be served. Here. Come in.
7: Room service, sir. I'm sorry, sir, but there was no Amesville paper.
0: It's not important.
7: I have a niece who lives in Amesville. She works for an aircraft factory, the Hannigan Company.
0: Well, that's our company. Well, that is, I'm a junior partner in the firm. The senior partner was... Is Tom Hannigan.
7: Well, I must remember to tell my niece. Will there be anything else,
0: no,
7: sir?
0: No, no, thank you. I'll just sign the bill. I'm adding your gratuity to the bill.
7: Thank you, sir. Perhaps you know my niece, or her name is...
0: I'm afraid I'm not familiar with the names of the employees. That'll be all, waiter.
7: Yes, sir.
0: Phew. I must be more careful. Almost referred to Tom in the past tense. I believe I should make a note of that. Yes. Yes. Be sure to speak of Tom in present tense until after the notification of his murder. Too bad I couldn't get the Amesville paper, but to have made an issue about them sending out for it, it would have been two-pointed. Or perhaps the city paper... They must have discovered the body by this time. They probably haven't called or wired out of consideration of the hour, yes. Yes, now let's see. Cold War gets warmer. President fishing in Gulf Stream. New highway. Politics. Benefit. Prominent citizen dies. Yes. No, no, the wrong one. Society, sports, drama, nothing. Nothing. It must be that it's just too early, of course. Of course, that's it, yes. Fortunately, I've prepared for every possibility. All I have to do is to look in the notebook. Should be right here. Yes, yes. If nothing in the morning paper and no notice received by time breakfast is served, eat breakfast... leisurely. Yeah, then proceed with normal business calls, checking back with hotel at frequent intervals. Yes. That's it. That's it. Normalcy. Normalcy is the proper note. Now, let's see. Plenty of butter. Toast. Just right. Fine.
2: Archer, I hope you didn't come in to tell me that the Hannigan Company can't deliver that order on time.
0: Not at all. This is merely one of my courtesy calls. Tom and I like to keep our customers happy.
2: Then all you have to do is to continue turning out precision parts as well as you have been. How is Tom?
0: Tom is... He's fine.
5: Hotel Sherman.
0: Mr. Archer speaking. Mr. Rice Archer, room 459. Are there any messages for me?
5: Just please? A minute, Mr. Archer. I'll connect you with the desk clerk.
0: Thank you. I must be sure I have this right. Tab C, yes, here it is. Procedure with hotel clerk. Ah, good. Good, I have an answer for anything he may tell me. Yes.
6: Desk clerk. Hello, desk clerk.
0: This is Mr. Rice Archer, room 459. Any messages, please?
6: Just a minute, Mr. Archer.
0: They'll probably telephone, I...
6: Mr. Archer?
0: Yeah?
6: There's nothing for you, Mr. Archer.
0: Nothing?
6: Not a thing.
0: Thank you. Very much.

0: Oh. I'm really in town on business, Mr. Whittaker. But I couldn't resist stopping in long enough to see if there was anything new in jade on the market.
1: I don't know if you're interested, Mr. Archer, but I've just heard that Joyner in Philadelphia is willing to sell his snuff box from the Ming Dynasty. You know, it's white jade with an inlaid green dragon. Joyner is asking $12,000.
0: From the Ming Dynasty? Try to get it for me.
1: All right, Mr. Archer. Business must be good, eh?
0: Business is excellent.
2: Is called, Mr. Archer.
3: And how's that old son of a gun, Tom?
0: Tom, he's... I believe he's fine.
2: Not a thing, Mr. Archer. There's nothing for you, Mr. Archer.
0: Oh. And sure, the eggs are 1.5 minutes each. 3 slices of whole wheat toast, toasted 2 minutes on each side, plenty of butter, a double order of cream with a pot of coffee, and that'll be all. 24 hours since I arrived in the city and still no word? Well, there must have been some sort of slip-up at home, and in some manner perfectly plausible if one knew what it was. News of Tom's death has been delayed. Oh, it doesn't mean anything except my plan of action must be held up until someone calls me. Surely I'll hear sometime during the day.
4: Nice of you to take me to lunch, Archer. I must say I look forward to your regular visits. How's Tom?
0: Tom, I haven't... I mean, he's fine, very fine.
5: Well, Archer, you certainly know your restaurants. That was quite a dinner.
0: Huh? Thank you.
5: You know, the last time I was talking to Tom, he mentioned you had a lot of bomber clips ordered by the government and then canceled. He said you'd sell them cheaply, since the government paid for the cancellation, if someone could figure out a use for them. Well, I believe I've got an idea, and I'd like to know what you and Tom think.
0: Tom? Why, Tom's fine.
6: Your order, please.
0: Desk clerk, please.
6: Just a minute.
2: Desk clerk.
0: This is Mr. Rice Archer, room 459. Any... messages?
2: No messages, Mr. Archer.
0: I see. I'll be checking out in a few minutes, clerk. Taking the midnight train back to Amesville. You might send the boy up in 15 minutes and if there are any messages before I check out, you will call me. Won't you? Two days away from home and not a word from anyone. Well, they must have discovered the body. Well, I'll be home in the morning. I'll go straight to the factory and then someone will tell me. Surely it's... of course, it's entirely possible that everyone thinks I've been told by someone else. Of course, that's it. Things have been very strange today. Why, there have been times when I almost felt as if I hadn't killed Tom. That I'd imagined the whole business... Yes, it's really most fortunate that I wrote everything down in the notebook. I only have to reread it to remember that Tom is dead and that I killed him. Well, I'll be home in the morning. Nothing to worry about now. Now, I have everything in the notebook ready to say and do when I at last hear the news. Good morning.
6: Good morning, Mr. Archer.
0: Good morning.
5: Good morning, sir.
0: Good morning.
7: Good morning, Mr. Archer.
0: Strange. Everyone seems to be acting quite normally. Perhaps because they're only employees. Of course, that's it. The workers would feel no sorrow. They didn't know Tom as I did. Now, let me see. Normal procedure would be to let Clark Henley know I'm back. Yes. Miss Gordon, would you inform... never mind. Morning, Clark.
8: Good morning, Mr. Archer. How was your trip to the city?
0: Excellent, Clark. I managed to get a couple of orders increased substantially. Everything go all right here?
8: Sure.
0: That's, fine. How's Tom?
8: Great. He'll probably be back to work in a day or two.
0: He will? Fine. Excellent, in fact.
8: Yeah, it'll be great to have him back, won't it, Mr. Archer?
0: Huh? Oh, yes. I was thinking about the additional orders.
8: Well, Tom will be glad to hear about those. You know how he worries about the business.
0: Yeah.
8: Well, got to get back to work. See you later, Mr. Archer.
0: Yeah. Procedure following murder. What to say if notified of Tom's death by Thomasina? By Clark? By police? What to do if read of death in paper before personal notification? Everything. Everything except...
6: Uncle Bryce, you're back.
0: Yeah.
6: How was the Wicked City, Uncle Rice?
0: Like it always is. Everything is normal.
6: Uncle Rice?
0: Yeah. What is it, Thomasina?
6: Purple lipstick. See? I'm going to leave lathers of it on Clark's cheek. You know why? He proposed last night.
0: Congratulations. I suppose your father will be pleased.
6: Tom? He was delighted. We're going to have an engagement party tomorrow night. Couldn't have it until after you got back. Tom wouldn't hear of it.
0: Tom? How is he?
6: Fine. Tom's fine.
8: Mr. Archer, I'm going home early.
0: Huh?
8: I'm not feeling too well, and tomorrow's a big day.
0: Huh.
8: But I'm taking some work home with me.
0: Yes, of course.
8: I suppose you'll be going over tonight to tell Tom about the new orders.
0: Tom? Oh, yes, that might be a good idea.
8: Yeah, you'll be tickled to death to hear about him. You know Tom.
0: Yeah.
7: Oh, Mr. Archer.
0: Yeah? What is it, Miss Gordon?
7: Clark Henley just called.
0: Oh?
7: He said he'd taken one of the account books home with him, and he suddenly thought you might see it was missing and worry about it, so he just wanted you to know he had it.
0: Oh, which account book?
7: Mr. Henley said he had the one covering our old government contracts.
0: Why?
7: Well, Mr. Henley ordered a general audit for tomorrow, and he said he wanted to go over that book tonight,
0: oh.
7: So... Why, Mr. Archer, what's wrong? You've turned as white as a sheet.
0: Order and control. Those are the important things. There must be a logical explanation why they haven't told me about Tom, why Clark has ordered an audit, and why he's looking into our government contracts. Everything is in my notebook. Yes. Here it is. Plan for killing Tom Hannigan. Reasons why murder is necessary. The government contracts. Yes. Yes, it was so easy when the war was over and everything was being cleaned up to make the government pay twice for the orders. Just a few little changes in the books and that money was mine. It wasn't like taking the money from Tom or our regular customers. And it wasn't as if I was spending the money foolishly. No, it was spent on my jade collection. But Tom might have misunderstood him, might have called it stealing, and I would have been put in jail. Yeah, I wouldn't have had my jade. No. When Tom was ill, he started thinking about the government orders. Yeah. Maybe Clark Henley put him up to it. Yes. I didn't think of that. All I knew was that I could let Tom live and lose all that was dear to me, which was unthinkable. Or I could kill Tom and keep everything. Yeah. Now I did put Tom to sleep. And I did shoot him. And here, Tom's daughter, who loved him, giggles about her purple lipstick. Oh, it's unseemly. I'll demand that she... No. Order. Order and control. What would be the normal procedure? Yes, of course.
9: Mr. Hannigan's residence.
0: Evening, Ethel. This is Mr. Archer.
9: Well, hello, Mr. Archer.
0: Is Mr. Hannigan there?
9: Yes, sir. You want to talk to him?
0: Yeah, please.
9: Just a minute. Hey, Mr. Tom.
0: Oh.
9: Mr. Tom. He's sleeping, Mr. Archer, but I'll tell him you called. He ain't feeling so good this afternoon.
0: Well, what seems to be trouble?
9: he must have ate something.
0: Huh?
9: Something that didn't set right. He's got kind of an ache, like. Kind of a pain. Oh, you might call it heartburn.
0: Oh, but too bad. Bye. Clark. Thomasina. Now, the housekeeper. Heartburn. Doesn't anyone know that Tom's dead except me? I can't be the only one. I've got to tell. I've got... No. No. Order. And control, yes. Yes, I've got to think this out. I... Now, look here. I know that Tom is dead. I saw him die. But Clark and Thomasina announced an engagement, plan a party. Clark Thomasina would do anything, he says. Clark ordered an audit of the books for tomorrow. Clark took home the book of government accounts, the book I had to alter. Clark! That's it. An interfering pipsqueak. I'll fire him. Right now. Now. No. Better think it out. Think it out. Order. Control. Yes. Yes. That's a better idea. Now, I shot Tom. I know I did. Because I wasn't sure I could stab him. A human being is a human being's frailties. Tom was my friend, had been for 20 years. It was just unthinkable that I could take a knife and stab him. I couldn't do a thing like that to a man who was my friend. No. No, that's why I shot him. But I can stab young Clark Henley. Impudent, interfering Clark Henley. Pierce him like a child's balloon. He's home now. Now, looking for the mistake that'll catch me. My notebook. We'll take a new page for this.
10: Yes.
0: Yes. Plan for killing Clark Henley.

0: Evening, Clark.
1: Well, hello, Mr. Archer.
0: How are you? I wanted to talk to you about something. I hope I'm not intruding.
1: Not at all. Come right in. In fact, I'm glad you came. We were just talking about you. Yes, Tom and I.
0: Tom?
1: Yes, he's in the kitchen mixing a drink. Huh? Come on out, Tom. Mr. Archer's here.
0: No. No, he can't be. Tom! Tom's dead.
1: What did you say? How did you know Tom is dead?
0: Well, it was either my notebook. It's right here. It's tab. It must be one of them.
1: I'll take that notebook.
0: Eh, no!
1: Yes. Yes, just as I thought. All right, officer, here's the whole story in this little notebook.
2: I guess you were right, Mr. Henley, but I never thought I'd see anything like this.
0: No, you can't do this. It isn't the way I planned it.
1: I knew we'd trap him this way. He's never been able to do anything without preparing a notebook.
0: Yeah, but...
1: Tom told me he couldn't even hire a secretary without planning all the dialogue in advance and writing it out.
0: Right.
1: That's why I made everyone pretend Tom was still alive.
0: Oh.
1: I knew if he didn't have all the answers in his little book, he'd have to break.
0: Break!
2: Well, come along, Archer.
0: No, it really wasn't fair. Not killing me. And I had it all written down in black and white.

0: Thank you, Edmund Gwen.
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2: You know, I've really enjoyed returning to the Suspense Playhouse. This program is a favorite of most Hollywood actors, and much of their enthusiasm comes from the opportunity suspense gives them to play a different kind of part. See? Well, for instance, I'm sure you're going to want to hear next week's show when Betty Grable appears in an unusual role in a story called The Copper Tea Strainer. Another gripping study in
0: suspense.
1: Edmund Gwen appeared through arrangement with MGM, producers of the Technicolor picture Little Women, starring June Allison, Peter Lawford, Margaret O'Brien, and Elizabeth Taylor. Tonight's suspense play was adapted for radio by Eli David from a story by Ann Wormser and Jess Oppenheimer. Music was composed by Lucian Morawek and conducted by Lud Gluskin. The entire production was under the direction of Anton M. Leader.
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0: tonight, Actor's Blood, written and told to us by Ben Hecht and starring Frederick March.
1: Suspense is presented for your enjoyment by Roma Wines. That's R-O-M-A, Roma Wines. Those excellent California wines that can add so much pleasantness to the way you live, to your happiness in entertaining guests, to your enjoyment of everyday meals. Yes, right now a glassful would be very pleasant as Roma Wines bring you...
0: Suspense! This is the man in black here for the Roma Wine Company of Fresno, California, to raise the curtain on a presentation unique in these weekly half hours of suspense. Tonight from Hollywood, Roma Wines bring you a star of the first magnitude, Mr. Frederick March, and in person, one of America's foremost tellers of tales, Mr. Ben Hecht of Broadway and Hollywood, who will appear as actor and narrator in a suspense play dealing with a mysterious death and the twisted passions and loyalties of the world behind the footlights. So, with Actor's Blood, and with the performance of Frederick March, supported by Ben Hecht, from whom we will hear the narrative in the author's own words, we again hope to keep you in suspense.
2: Do you remember Maurice Tilliou? Probably not. Only students of the theater or people old enough to have applauded the heyday of Mrs. Leslie Carter and John Drew and the theatrical didos of the Divine Sarah would be likely to remember. During the years I knew him, I saw him in harness but three times. Once in a revival, once at a benefit, and the third time was the occasion of the anecdote I've set out to relate. By that time, his only claim to fame was the fact that he was the father of Marcia Tilliou. On a summer night in 1927, Marcia made a final exit worthy of the Tilliou tradition. For weeks after it happened, old Tilliou went around like the ancient mariner, holding with his baleful eye and his mournful song whoever crossed upon his path. But after a while, he too seemed to drop out of sight in the wake of his glamorous daughter, and like her, was forgotten. Then late one night, as I was getting ready for bed, the bell to my apartment rang.
3: Ben! I come with a message from the dead.
2: Indeed. Well, come on in and tell me about it.
3: Ben, do you believe in ghosts?
2: I've got nothing against them.
3: Good. I have just come from a miserable modern dress caricature of that greatest of the bard's plays, Macbeth. You will scarcely credit what these upstarts have done to Shakespeare's masterpiece.
2: They haven't altered the text, have they?
3: You recall the fourth scene of the third act?
2: Oh, yes. The scene in which Banquo's ghost appears.
3: Just so. In the folio edition of the play, the stage directions clearly read, "The ghost of Banquo enters and sits in Macbeth's place." In the foul production which I have just witnessed, the ghost does no such thing. It is an empty chair to which Macbeth shrieks his guilty line, "Thou canst not say I did it. Never shake thy gory locks at me."
2: An invisible ghost, eh? That's not so illogical.
3: Yeah, but what drama is there in it? How can we feel Macbeth's terror if it's an empty stool at which he shouts, "Avaunt and quit me sight. Let the earth hide thee. Thy bones are marrowless. Thy blood is cold. Thou hast no speculation in those eyes which thou dost glare with."
2: The way you read those lines, sir, I have no trouble at all seeing the ghost.
3: Thank you, thank you. Now listen. I am going to produce that scene in modern dress, and it's not going to be an namby-pamby production such as the one I witnessed tonight. I am going to give a banquet at my home, and there is going to be a place set at the table for my daughter, Marcia.
2: Look, Maurice, I'm very fond of you,
3: yeah,
2: but...
3: You are wondering why, aren't you? Ah, my boy, like Hamlet, I am but mad north-northwest. The empty place at the table will be purely symbolic, I assure you. No apparitions will appear, not to you and me, at any rate. I cannot guarantee what my daughter's murderer will see there.
2: Marcia's murderer will be there?
3: They will all be there. All who loved her and all who hated her. and woe to the hand that shed this costly blood.
2: But if you know who the murderer is, why didn't you go to the police and tell them?
3: Police? My daughter, sir, would not have wanted so crude and sordid an epilogue to her life story. Like her father before her and my parents before me, she had actor's blood in her veins. Ah! She shall be avenged, my friend. But it will be no affair of handcuffs and policemen. I'll not go whining on Marcia's behalf among the cigar butts and cuspidors in some precinct station. No. No, her murderer shall be unmasked at a mighty banquet. On Friday next, at 8:30, curtain time, my friend. I'll see you there.
2: Yes, yes, I'll be there.
0: With Ben Hecht in person as the narrator of his own story, and with Frederick March as star, you have heard the prologue to Actor's Blood, tonight's tale of suspense.
1: And now, in this brief intermission, let us picture a scene beneath a radiant Caribbean moon at the fashionable Hotel Nacional de Cuba in Havana. An American dinner guest has just raised his glass in a toast to Havana, its traditions, its beauty, the superb dinner and wine. His Cuban host replies, true, the traditions, the scenery, and the food you enjoy, they are Cuban. But the wine of which you speak so highly, that is of your country. It is the famed Roma wine, made in your own California. Yes, it may surprise you that California produces Roma wines of such uniformly superb quality that they are imported by many foreign countries. But millions of Americans do know and enjoy the excellence of Roma wines daily with meals and when entertaining. These millions have made Roma America's largest selling wines. They know, too, that Roma wines are amazingly inexpensive, only pennies a glass, for wines of such distinguished character. That's because here in America, you pay no high import duty, no expensive shipping charges for Roma. Wines that combine age-old winemaking skill with modern testing and quality control. So ask for R-O-M-A, Roma wines, made in California for enjoyment throughout the world.
0: And now it is with pleasure that we bring back to our soundstage Mr. Ben Hecht, narrator and author of Actor's Blood, starring Frederick March. Tonight's tale of suspense.

0: rained on that Friday night. Thunder rolled in the sky, and the streets were full of that picnic-like confusion which storm brings to the city. Waiting under the hotel awning for a taxi, I was rather thrilled at the prospect of old Tillyou's dinner, for his intention was plain: to assemble a company of suspects in the murder of his daughter, Marcia. And he was obviously going to climax the evening by some formal accusation of guilt. I knew pretty well who the suspects were, and I suppose I was one of them. Alfred O'Shea would be there, of course. Alfred O'Shea, the man who had written Marcia Tillyou's first successful play and her last. Broadway had its own private joke about the title of the last. It was called Forgotten Lady. It was after the final curtain of the last performance of Forgotten Lady that Alfred O'Shea chose to tell her. Marcia told the story at the time as a joke on herself.
1: Hello, Marcia.
2: Oh, why, darling, you waited for me in my dressing room like old times. I'm touched, really touched.
1: Look, sweetheart, you're off stage now, so cut the Bernhardt. You know why I'm here.
2: I do.
1: All right, I'll say it again. I'll say it for the last time. I want a divorce. I want to marry Rina Krasnov.
2: I want to marry Rina Krasnov. Oh, such a bad line. And from such a great playwright. No, dear Alfred. Not for her. It'd be too belittling a successor. Oh, can't you see, darling, after all we've been to each other? It's like Pygmalion wanted to trade in his beautiful Galatea for a wooden Indian.
1: Then it's no dice, huh?
2: No dice, Alfred. No divorce. Not as long as I live. Now, be a darling and help me out of this dress.
1: Okay, Marcia. You've just made your own bark. Huh.
2: Well, you can come out from behind that screen now, Father.
3: How did you know I was there?
2: Your asthma, darling. I'm glad you're here, even if you are a perfectly fiendish old eavesdropper. Here, you can unhook me, since that swine refused to.
3: I warned you against marrying that jackanapes of a playwright,
2: Marcia. Oh, Father. You're saying I told you so. And what I wanted was to weep on your shoulder. Ouch!
3: Oh, I'm sorry. Look here, Marcia. What are you going to do about this career of
2: yours? Now, darling, please don't go into that old routine about my being the last scion of the royal family of the American theater. I'm nothing but a combination of your name and a playwright who specializes in shallow, brittle female leads that enable me to get applause by simply acting myself.
3: Marcia, I won't allow you to speak this way about yourself. You're a great artist.
2: Oh.
3: You have taken your place in the great tradition of the stage beside the immortal figures of Rachel, Siddons, Bernhardt, Modjeska. Marcia, let O'Shea go. He was never worthy of you. Play Juliet next season. Show them you don't need a fashionable playwright and tailor-made parts to succeed. Show them you have actor's blood.
2: Actor's blood? Actor's blood? I'm sick of hearing about it. Just because you and Mother thought it was cute to stick me out there behind the footlights at the age of 5, because you never had any real life, you didn't see any reason why your daughter should have, I'm supposed to have actor's blood.
3: All right, all right, all right. I'm only thinking of you, Marcia. Only of you. But that O'Shea is a hot-headed Irishman. He came very near to threatening your life when you refused to do as he asked.
2: Good. I wish he would kill me. I'm sick of the whole rotten business.
0: Yes, O'Shea was a suspect. He would be at old Tillyou's dinner. He would be seated across the table from the empty chair. And would he see a Banquo's ghost of Marcia Tillyou? But O'Shea would be in a goodly company of suspects. Fritz von Klauber would be there for sure. Fritz von Klauber. Not a man I should have liked to have as an enemy, that. Abnormally sensitive to insult, von Klauber was possessed also of an impenetrable Prussian stupidity. His first American production was a play called Jubilee for Spring, and Marcia Tillyou starred in it. It was the most sensational flop of the Broadway season. After the first night performance in the 21 Club, Marcia held her own private autopsy on von Klauber's dead turkey.
2: You see, darling, Mr. von Klauber, my esteemed producer, loves his turkey farm so much he sometimes forgets he's on Broadway.
4: It's terrific, Marcia. How about that for my column?
2: Sure, Walter, anything at all. It's all yours, exclusive.
5: Marcia, Marcia. Von Klauber, he's over there at the next table. He's heard every word.
2: Good. Let him hear. He's going to hear from me in the morning anyway when I start looking for a new producer.
6: Go ahead, my sweet Marcia.
7: Go to it. Rag me in public. I could kill you for this, do you hear? I could kill you.
2: Oh, you could, darling. Well, if my beloved husband doesn't do me in as he keeps threatening to do, perhaps I'll ask you to oblige. I may yet be spared the nuisance of doing the job myself.
7: Marcia, I forbid you to talk like this.
2: Sorry, Father. It must be the actor's blood cropping up again.
0: Yes, Von Klauber would surely be present at Tilliou's ghostly dinner. As I got into the taxi and gave the driver Tilliou's address, my mind was still turning upon the terrible question that I was confident would be answered tonight. The question, who killed Marcia Tilliou? Third on my list of suspects was a character named Maury Stein. Maury Stein. A one-time racing tout and small-time gangster, Maury turned his brilliant, if slightly frightening, talents to flesh peddling. That is to say, he was a theatrical agent. Marcia did two shows under his management, both of them flops. It wasn't her fault. There was no belittlement of the name Tilliou. It was still an electric sign, but growing ghostly, slipping still aglow into the side streets of fame. Maury Stein was Marcia Tilliou's last substitute for love.
2: Maury, will you stop staring at the door?
8: Let's get out of here.
2: Oh, relax. This is a charming room. I like it here.
8: Look, chick, I said let's get out of here. Understand?
2: Perfectly. I understand that Mrs. Maury Stein may come walking in that door. Perhaps she'll put two and two together about us. That'd make you sad, wouldn't it?
8: No.
2: Because you signed over all your money to your good wife. And if she gets any ideas, she may cut you off without a dime. And then where would you...
8: Shut up!
2: You know, I've half a mind.
8: Did you hear what I said? Shut up. You ever so much as pick up your coat. We're gone.
2: Maury, you are a worm. A despicable, slimy little worm.
8: Sister, nobody talks to Maury Stein like that and gets away with it, see? Nobody.
0: There was to be one more opening night in Marcia Tilliou's career. And, ironically enough, the three men she had cause to fear most of all her enemies were doing the honors. O'Shea had written it, Von Klauber was the producer, and Maury Stein had put up the money. I arrived backstage at the Broadhurst at 8:20 to find the three of them in hysterics. 10 minutes to curtain time, and no Marcia. I found old Tilliou sitting in her dressing room, nursing a sprained ankle and very upset.
9: Ben, I'm worried. For the first time, I'm really worried about Marcia.
0: What's the matter?
9: I don't know. We've been calling her hotel since 6 o'clock. She refuses to answer the phone. Ben, go over there. You're the only one she'll listen to. No Tilliou has ever missed a performance, and Marcia, of all people, must not be the first. It's those villains out there who've done this, spreading insidious poison like Iago, tearing at her heart with their fangs until she's afraid to go on. Go, Ben, try to reason with her.
0: Okay, Pop, I'll do my best to bring her back. I trotted the three blocks to Marsh's hotel. The clerk at the desk met me with a dead pan.
10: No, Mr. Heckler, still he hasn't come down yet. No key in her box.
0: I took the elevator up. I turned left and walked down the corridor. I knocked on the door. No answer. Tried the knob. The door opened, and then it all added up. Yes, it added up. To a gaudy room in shambles, mirrors smashed, perfume bottles shattered, the portrait of Marcia's Pierrette cut to ribbons, and finally it added up to Marcia herself, cold and white and terribly beautiful, lying there on the bed with three round bullet holes in a neat triangle just over the heart. There was no mistaking it. Marcia Tilliou was dead, murdered. That was the sum total of the addition I was doing in my head as I rode in a taxi the 20 blocks from my hotel to old Tilio's house on West 84th Street. Maybe I added it up wrong, but I felt sure I hadn't. I was even more certain when I saw old Tilio standing there at the head of the table to greet the guests he had assembled on the promise of revealing the identity of Marsh's murderer. Promptly at 8:30, he made his entrance. He had brought a stranger into the room with him.
11: Thank you. Thank you, all of you, for waiting so patiently. I trust you found your mutual company not too tiresome. I should like to introduce my guest of honor. May I present Mr. Carl Schuttler of the District Attorney's Office.
12: You do, ladies and gentlemen.
11: Now, if you will all be seated, the place cards are plainly marked. Please, please do not disarrange them.
12: There you are, ready?
13: Thank you,
14: Ed. I see we are one short. And who, may I ask, is that empty place for? Bankroll's gold?
11: That, my dear Mr. Van Klaber, is for a beloved guest known to all of you.
8: Beloved guest, huh? Let's see now. Well, well, hey, listen to this. This seat has indeed been reserved for one known to all of us.
13: Who is it?
8: It has been reserved for Marcia Tilio.
13: Oh, please, I'd like to change my place.
1: Go on, sit down, Rena. Marcia was much too sensible to play ghost.
13: Silence!
11: I am an old actor. With the audience seated and the curtain up, I find it hard to wait. Art is long, but time is fleeting. And there is one who bids me speak. Love, hear thou. How desolate the heart is ever calling, ever unanswered, and the dark rain falling then as now. You are wondering if I really believe my daughter Marcia is present in this galaxy of her friends. It may be the wandering wits of an old man, but I see her sitting there, tragic and beautiful, about her the sound of rain and of sweet bells jangling out of tune. Forgive me. You've not come tonight to hear a doting father spread his miseries before you, but for sterner business, which, from your courtesy, your attentiveness, I feel sure you have guessed. Mr. Schuttler asked me to tell him this matter privately, but I refused, for you were all her friends, her honorable friends, and I wanted you present. Who killed my daughter? Who took her life? There's the question. I have the answer. Yes, Mr. Schuttler, the murderer is here. He sits here, sir, among us now, at my table.
14: Shall I lock the door now, Mr. Tilio?
11: Yes, yes, lock the door. Lock it tight. Leave no chance for escape. It's too late now. No power in heaven or earth can save you.
14: All right, Mr. Tilio, the door is locked.
11: My friends, is this not like a play? Your face is waiting for the name of Iscariot, the Judas. That's it, clear your throat. Fidget, squirm, look about you. Who knows, eh? The villain may be right beside you. And who knows but that you may be his next.
14: Mr. Tilio...
11: I keep my promise, Mr. Schuttler. I have the proofs, all of them, enough to send the murderer from this table to the gallows. The one who killed Marcia is looking at me now.
14: Ah, the blood on his hands. The terror in his eyes. I'll tell you his name. His name is...
15: Turn the light down!
16: Everybody!
15: Turn the light down!
16: Shoot! Let me go!
15: Help!
16: Help! Help! Help! Help! Help! Help! Help! Help! Help! Help! Help! Help! Help! Help! Help! Help! Help! Help! Help! Help! Help! Help! Help! Help! Help! Help! Help! Help! Help! Help! Help! Help! Help! Help! Help! Help! Help! Help! Help! Help! Help! Help! Help! Help! Help! Help! Help! Help! Help! Help! Help! Help! Help! Help! Help! Help! Help! Help! Help! Help! Help! Help! Help! Help! Help! Help! Help! Help! Help! Help! Help! Help! Help! Help! Help! Help! Help! Help! Help! Help! Help! Help! Help! Help! Help! Help! Help! Help! Help! Help! Help! Help! Help! Help! Help! Help! Help! Help! Help! Help! Help! Help! Help! Help! Help! Help! Help! Help! Help! Help! Help! Help! Help! Help! Help! Help! Help! Help! Help! Help! Help! Help! Help! Help

0: A dagger handle protruded from old Tilliou's crimson shirt front. His eyes were closed. We carried him into the next room and waited outside while the doctor worked over him.
1: Mr. Hecht?
0: I'm Ben Hecht, doctor.
1: Oh, will you come in, please? He's asking for you.
0: Doctor, is he back?
1: The knife pierced the heart. He hasn't much longer.
2: Ben, is that you, Ben?
3: Yes, it's me. Who?

0: haven't even opened it.
1: Look at that. That's Marsha's handwriting. A letter from the dead. Open it, Ben. Read it to me.
0: Look, you mustn't excite yourself.
1: I don't know. When was that letter mailed?
0: It's postmarked the 10th. It must have been the day before.
1: I don't know. Read the letter, Ben. Read it.
0: All right.
1: Yeah. What does it say, Ben? Read it.
0: It says... Dear Ben, this is to remind you of the opening at the Broadhurst tonight. I hope you will be there because I sincerely believe that this is one of the greatest roles I have ever played, and I'm so anxious to make good in it because of Father's faith in me.
1: Oh, she cared. She really cared. What I thought.
0: Sure she did. And she'd have been proud of your performance in there this evening, too, Pop. You were great.
1: Why, thank you. Thank you, Ben. Thank you.
0: Doctor.
2: Yes, Father. Oh. Well, that's that. He was quite an actor in his day, wasn't he?
0: Yes, quite an actor.
3: What did he do?
0: He's dead. I've got a letter here that will explain everything. It's a pity I didn't find it sooner. I haven't had this dinner suit on since the night of Marsha's opening. It fell out of my pocket when I leaned over the bed in there. It was written by Marsha Tilliou the day she died. It says, Ben, I'm bored, tired, hurt, sick, full of nasty things. I'd stay a while longer, but death seems easier and simpler than life. What are a few pills, more or less, to one who has swallowed so much? Take care of Father. He liked you the best. For the last time, Marsha.
2: Suicide? It's a suicide note.
4: What about the bullet?
0: Can't you guess? The old man worshipped her. She was his star. But stars don't commit suicide. Only failures do that. So he fired 3 bullets into her dead body, slashed the painting and wrecked the place to make it look like a crime of passion.
5: He must have been mad as a hatter.
0: No, he was sane. I think he really saw her as murdered by all of us, her so-called friends who had let her down when she needed them most. Do you realize that old barnstormer was playing his death scene from the moment he came into this room tonight? He'd rehearsed it in his bedroom for days, sharpening away at Macbeth's old toad stabber. He had his lines down pat. He staged this elaborate scene this evening and killed himself. In such a way that we'd all be raked over the coals, not only for Marsh's murder, but for his own as well.
2: Well, it was a lovely piece of old-fashioned miming, but as fruitless a drama as I ever had the misfortune to witness.
0: You're right, O'Shea. The plot was full of holes. We could have helped him a lot with the construction, but it was a great last night.

0: And so closes Actor's Blood, written and narrated by Ben Hecht, starring Frederick March. Tonight's study in Suspense. Suspense is produced and directed by William Spear.
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16: It's not often a woman can look back and see the events of her life like tiny, confused pieces of a jigsaw puzzle, meeting finally and neatly to form one picture. I can do that tonight. I can see so clearly, and I must make you see, too. If only I have time, if only I have enough moments left. The years I spent with Aunt Abby were long and dull. She was an invalid. Her heart was bad. So she lay in her bed day after day, making the most of it, ordering and complaining. Well, I was an orphan, helpless, so what could I do? Aunt Abby took me in, and I worked for my keep. Worked hard. It was I who kept the house running. I who went into the village 2 miles away to buy the cakes and candy she grew fat on. It was I who sat by her bed and read the sickening love stories to her. I bore the brunt of her frenzy at being old and ill and unwanted by men. And it made her happy to see me grow more afraid and less attractive. Then, about a year ago, one afternoon when we were having tea.
17: Martha, these aren't the cakes I like. Really, you are stupid. It was the little chocolate ones I wanted, the ones with the center scooped out and the frosting inside.
16: They didn't have any, Aunt Abby. I asked for them.
17: Well, if they can't do better than this, we'll change to another pastry shop. Caramelizing, ugh.
16: Shall I begin reading now, Aunt Abby?
17: I don't think much of this candy either. Oh, here's a piece I like at last. Read? Oh, no, Martha, not now. I have some news for you.
16: News?
17: Yes. We're going to have a guest. A young man. Does that excite you?
16: Who, Aunt Abby?
17: Oh, Martha, you are a cold fish. Well, as a matter of fact, he's a relative of yours. A very distant one, and not really a blood relative at all. He's my second husband's sister's son. What does that make him to you?
16: Why, I suppose
17: he's my... Oh, never mind figuring it out. You are so literal.
16: When is he coming?
17: Just a minute. I'll look in his letter again. Let's see now. Yes, I thought so. It's the day after tomorrow he'll be here.
16: Shall I tell John to see that there's a room ready for him?
17: Yes, do. Oh, dear. This silly boy, Neil. He says here my second husband talked about me all the time. I guess poor Walter never did get over me.
16: How old is he?
17: Neil? 35-ish, I'd say. He was about 20 the last time I saw him. Too handsome to believe. But don't you go getting ideas about him, miss. Whether he's handsome or not, I don't want you making a fool of yourself. Anyway, Martha, you're just not the type of woman he'd look at twice.
16: She went into detail. She compared me to herself and told me no man who had known her had ever forgotten her. And I looked at her, lying there, fat and old with a fleck of chocolate on her chin. Neil came 2 days later. I watched him make over Aunt Abby. I watched him hold her hand too long and smile too sweetly at her. And I knew from the first moment that Neil Garson was weak and without a shred of principle. I knew he wanted something from Aunt Abby, and that he would flatter her and fawn on her until he got what he wanted. But I also knew that for the first time in my life I was in love, as foolishly in love as a heroine in one of the cheap love stories I had to read aloud.
17: Well, that'll do for today. I do wish, Martha, that you could learn to read with some expression.
16: I'm sorry, Aunt Abby. I'm no actress.
17: You're the dullest girl.
14: Oh, I think she does very well, Abby. And I don't think she's dull.
17: Of course she is.
14: No, I think she has great depths, unexpected depths.
17: You're talking like a fool, Neil.
18: Do you want me to do anything else for you, Aunt Abby?
17: No, you can leave now. You do get on my nerves sometimes.
19: Oh, just a minute, Martha. Why is it you always wear your hair pulled back so tightly?
18: My hair?
19: It would look wonderful falling to your shoulders. It's a beautiful shade of red, you know. Like her mother's, isn't it, Abby?
17: Neil.
18: My mother? How do you know anything about my mother? Why, even
19: Abby
18: I never...
19: Abby told me about her. Showed me a picture, too.
18: But, Aunt Abby, you never showed me a picture of her. Where is it?
17: Back in the trunk where it belongs. Now, Neil, my dear, would you please leave us alone? I have something to discuss with Martha.
18: But please,
19: no,
18: I'd like to see
19: Abby.
18: It. I've never seen...
17: Now, Missy, I have something to tell you that I don't expect you to like.
18: Yes?
17: You know that Neil is a writer?
18: No, I didn't know.
17: His things are very artistic. He's read some to me. Oh, but of course, it's hard to make a living when you write things that most people are too stupid to appreciate.
18: Yes, I guess it would be.
17: Well, I've decided that he shall have his chance to do what he wants to do without having to worry about scrabbling for a living. I've left him half my estate.
18: Only half?
17: Don't be sarcastic, Martha. There'll be plenty for you.
18: Of course there will. I don't need much. I'd have no way to spend a great deal of money.
17: I do believe you mean it. But you're right. You'll just go along the same way after I've gone. You'll certainly never marry.
18: No. No, I won't marry. Aunt Abby, my mother wasn't plain like I am, was she? She was beautiful, wasn't she?
17: Are you going to start that again?
18: But why won't you tell me about her?
17: Because she wasn't like us. She didn't fit into our family at all. No, you're not like her, Martha. And you can get down on your knees and thank heaven that you're not.
18: It was after dinner that night. Neil asked me for the first time to walk in the garden with him. I wasn't fool enough to believe that it was for any romantic reason, but I snatched at the chance to be alone with him.
19: Let's sit on that bench by the birch tree.
18: All right.
19: There. Nice night.
18: Mm-hmm.
19: A cigarette?
18: No, thank you.
19: Well, don't mind if I smoke. Ah, this is a nice spot.
18: Yes.
19: Abby tells me you know about the will.
18: Yes.
19: How do you feel about it?
18: Well, I hadn't thought. There's enough left for me.
19: Is that all you want? Just enough?
18: What else would I want?
19: You could be beautiful, you know.
18: Oh, you're teasing me.
19: If only I had money, or if you had, or even better, if both of us had, I'd teach you how to get some fun out of life.
18: You would?
19: Would you like having me teach you, Martha?
18: Oh, there's no use talking about it. Neither of us has any money and probably won't have for years.
19: How bad is her heart, really?
18: As bad as it's been since I've known her. She could die any minute, or she could live for years.
19: Yes, I suppose she could. Flowers are lovely out here. Garden is good.
18: Yes. Bennett's worked for Aunt Abby for years. He loves the place.
19: I was in the greenhouse the other day when Bennett was getting out some of that stuff to put around the rose bushes. Arsenic compound it was. That's why the roses are so perfect. Seems the poison kills all the worms.
18: Yes.
19: You ought to wear flowers, Martha. You'd be lovely with camellias in your hair. I must get you some. Oh, but then that would be silly, wouldn't it? For me to go all the way into town to buy you flowers when the greenhouse is full of them. But I'd like to see them in your hair.
18: Maybe I'll wear some someday, Neil.
19: You'll be lovely, Martha.
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20: I've never felt so alive as I was planning my first murder. Neil noticed the change in me, the new confidence in myself. He was fascinated. He was afraid of me, and yet he had to be with me. He was weak, Neil was. He was too weak to do his own murder. But I was strong enough.
17: It's about time you showed up. Sent for you a half hour ago.
20: What did you want, Aunt Abby?
17: For heaven's sake, take these roses and put them over on the other table. Oh, that's better. They were smothering me. Bennett brought them in this morning. Really, we must get rid of him. He's so old, he depresses me. I hinted to him this morning that it was time for him to go, but you'd better make it definite at the end of the month. I like young people around me.
20: All right, Aunt Abby.
17: And if it's not too much trouble, miss, I wish you'd go into town this morning and get me some of my little cakes.
20: I intended to.
17: Well, I'm surprised to hear it. You've been mooning around here lately like a lovesick calf, never doing anything for me.
20: Yes, Aunt Abby.
17: Any funny business and you can get out and get a job or you'll really have to work. I've made things too easy for you.
20: Yes, Aunt Abby.
17: And when you go into town, try to get the cakes I like for once.
20: Oh, yes. I'll be very careful to get them, Aunt Abby. The little chocolate ones with the icing in the center. The cakes she loved best. The icing in the little hole in the center was soft and chocolate brown. The arsenic lightened it hardly at all, but then it took so little. Hardly more than enough to kill one of the worms on the rose bushes. I dressed carefully that day. I wore a dress that made my eyes green and brought out the red of my hair. I have never looked so well. Just before I got the tea tray lunch, I walked out to the greenhouse and picked two camellias of the faintest pink. They looked lovely in my hair.
17: Well, where have you been?
20: Here's your tea, Aunt Abby.
17: I've waited long enough. But you got so few cakes. Only enough for today. Honestly, Martha, I have few enough pleasures in life. I should think you'd show me some what's in that dish?
21: Strawberries?
20: Yes, Bennett sent them in for you. Oh. They're the first of the season.
17: He's trying to get around me so he can stay. Well, it'll do him no good. But plenty of cream on them. That's it. And a cake, Martha.
20: Here you are, Aunt Abby.
17: Where's Neil?
20: He's working. He'll be in later.
17: Is this all the strawberries?
20: Yes, but Bennett said there would be more in a few days if you want them. He has them set up in boxes in the greenhouse.
17: Just one more cake, Martha. That's it. Why are you all dressed up?
20: I'm not.
17: It won't do you any good. You'll never get him. You... Martha!
20: You see, Aunt Abby? You didn't run out of your cakes. There were plenty there. All you'll ever want. There was no investigation into Aunt Abby's death. It was surprising, the doctor said, that she hadn't been carried off by a heart attack before. There were no surprises in the will. She had left small bequests to the servants and the rest of the estate to be divided between Neil and me. Very soon now we'd have our money. And I'd have Neil. I had a hold over him now, for the knowledge of murder shared is as strong a bond as love. For a while, Neil was in the best of spirits. But gradually, as we waited for the money, he changed.
0: A few more days in this house and I'll go off my head. Nothing to do but sit around these gloomy rooms and read musty old books.
20: You're jumpy, Neil.
0: Well, what if I am? There are things that would make anyone jumpy.
20: I know.
0: You don't know. You like remembering. When that little smile comes on your face, I know you're remembering.
20: Shh. John's coming.
0: What do you want, John? Well, put it down here.
1: Beg pardon, Miss Martha.
20: Yes, John.
1: I thought I'd better speak to you about Bennett.
20: Bennett? What about him, John?
1: Well, he hasn't been himself, you might say, since your aunt died. I don't know the last time I saw him eat a mouthful of food. He just sits and stares into space, and today's down on his back.
20: Really sick?
1: Half-starved, I'd say, miss, and brooding about something.
20: Brooding?
1: I don't know what about, miss. He doesn't talk.
20: Oh, I'll call the doctor, and I'll go out and see him myself. Thank you, John.
1: Yes, miss. I'll tell him you're coming.
0: Bennett knows.
20: Shh. Don't be a fool. Of course he doesn't know. No one saw me in the greenhouse.
0: He knows, I tell you.
20: I'll go and talk to him. Maybe I'll take him some hot soup.
0: You're kind, Martha. You're so kind. But he won't drink your soup. He knows.
22: Sorry, I can't get up, miss. It was good of you to come.
20: The doctor will be in to see you tomorrow, Bennett. But can't I do something for you now? Is there something you'd like to eat?
22: No, thank you, miss. No, thank you.
20: Is something bothering you, Bennett? Would you like to tell me about it?
22: Your aunt was going to let me go. After all these years, she as good as told me I was through.
20: Oh, but she left you enough to live on.
22: She was going to take my flowers away, but she didn't manage it. She died before she could get rid of me.
20: Yes.
22: Yes. That poison works fast on bugs in the garden, don't it, miss?
20: Yes, it does.
22: Did it work fast on her too, miss?
20: Bennett.
22: It just came to me all at once. The stuff was out in plain sight there.
20: Bennett, you can take care of the flowers for as long as you live. I won't sell the house.
22: I am too tired, Miss Martha. But I feel better for talking to you. You and I are the only ones that know. Oh, your aunt was a mean woman, miss. I didn't care much for her. She never paid any attention to how pretty the flowers was. The only time she was ever nice to me was when I took her something I'd grown for her to eat. Oh, don't feel bad about her, miss. Her and the bugs, they should have been killed.
20: I sat up with Bennett all night until he died. He didn't speak of my aunt or the poison again, and I never knew how he had guessed. Bennett's death did something strange to Neil. It made him really hate me. I've been looking for you, Neil.
0: I wish I never had to see you again. What kind of poison did you use on old Bennett?
20: I've told you 1,000 times I didn't kill him.
0: You make my skin crawl, Martha.
20: That's too bad, because you're going to have to be around me for the rest of your life.
0: I've been thinking, Martha.
20: Yes?
0: I'm getting out now.
20: You'd better wait until things are settled.
0: I've thought things out, Martha. I had nothing to do with Abby's death. There's no way they could prove I had.
20: They could prove it as well about you as about me, Neil.
0: I tell them you did it. I tell them just how you did it.
20: No. You're the logical one to suspect. You're the one who came here and made a hateful old woman decide to leave you a fortune. If I'd been after the money, I could have killed her long ago and got twice as much. Oh, no, Neil. You mustn't tell the police anything. They might hang you for it.
0: Not when they learned about your mother.
20: My mother?
0: Yes, that beautiful mother of yours. And you're like her, Martha. You're so like her, with your hair down around your shoulders and the pale pink camellias pinned in it. That lovely mother who killed your father and herself. That beautiful, insane mother.
20: Even in the first moment of shock, I knew it was true. Neil wasn't lying. That was why I had never been told about my mother. That was why murder had seemed so right and easy for me to do. Neil thought now he was the leader once again. I let him think it. I pulled my hair tight at the back of my head and shrank back into the colorless woman who couldn't possibly be a threat.
19: Say, Martha?
20: Yes?
19: Come in here a moment, will you?
20: What is it, Neil?
19: I wish you'd ask around and find a good doctor for me to see. I'm having trouble with my eyes.
20: Just enough to make his eyes burn and smart. Just enough to make a little rash come out on his skin. Not enough yet to let him know he was dying. The night came, though, when I decided to finish my work. Tonight, I planned a wonderful meal. Squab and wild rice and strawberries from the greenhouse. We had coffee in the drawing room. Neil took sugar in his. Neil took sugar that was loaded with death. I drank my coffee black. Another cup, Neil.
19: Thanks. I don't expect to sleep anyway, Martha.
20: Why don't you?
19: I'll be thinking about you. How beautiful you look. I'm glad you made yourself lovely for me.
20: I'm happy you think I'm lovely.
19: Are we friends again?
20: Of course.
19: I'm sorry I had to be so rough on you, but you were getting out of hand there, you know.
20: Maybe I was.
19: I just want you to know, Martha, that I've never felt about any woman the way I feel about you. If things had been different...
20: I thought I sickened you.
19: I was afraid of you, the way you were then. You were so cold.
20: I wasn't cold. I loved you very much.
19: And now?
20: I don't feel quite the same.
19: It's too bad. We would have been wonderful together. But you can understand how I feel, can't you? I mean, knowing about...
20: Yes, I can understand. What's the matter?
19: It's a pain. Nothing.
20: Oh, dear.
19: What is it?
20: I knew I'd forget something.
19: Oh, what's that?
20: Flowers for my hair. Oh, well, there are some over here in this vase. I brought them in this afternoon. There. Do they look all right, Neil? I haven't a mirror.
19: Why, yes, they're... But they're like the ones you...
20: They're camellias, my favorite flower. These are the last of the pink ones.
19: Pink camellias?
20: You look so strange, Neil. What is it?
19: You look like you did just before...
20: Before I killed Aunt Abby?
19: Yes.
20: I seem to look my best when I'm killing someone.
19: Martha.
20: But of course, Neil, you're dying. You've been dying for a long time. But it hurts now, doesn't it? It burns, doesn't it?
19: Martha. Help.
20: I can never feel this way again, Neil. I can never love anyone the way I loved you. And I can never hate the way I've come to hate you. It makes it more exciting to really hate the person you kill. I didn't hate Aunt Abby, you know.
19: Martha, no.
20: I despised her, that was all. I think you have to love someone before you can hate. Aunt Abby was the first person I killed, so I was interested in watching her die. Oh, but it wasn't like this. And she didn't know that I was the one who brought death to her. You know, though, don't you, Neil? You know. Neil? Neil. Oh. But it didn't take very long. It didn't take long at all. I finished eating my strawberries, then I left him, crumpled there in the drawing room. John would find him and call the police. But it was while I was walking up the stairs to my room that I knew I wouldn't be able to tell them how I had worked things out. I had intended to be here to tell them. I thought I would have years of life in a quiet little room where I could remember everything. They don't execute the insane, you know. But as I was walking up the stairs, I knew I wouldn't have years. I knew I only had a little time. Bennett. Bennett and his strawberries. Bennett killed Aunt Abby, too. Just the way I would have done it myself. I know how he felt as he took the little green stems off the strawberries and worked the poison in where the fruit was white against the deep pink. He must have been happy as he worked. I know how he felt because I'm like him, like that frail little man, and I'm like my mother. All people who kill are alike. I should have known Bennett was like me. If I had known, I wouldn't be dying now. I'd have all the years to remember in. And Abby will be pleased at the way things happened, and Neil will laugh. Neil.

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1: 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Before we hear again from Marcia Hunt, the star of Pink Camellias, tonight's suspense play, this is Truman Bradley for Roma Wines. 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
2: This is Marcia Hunt. It has been a great pleasure to appear for the suspense audience. Next Thursday, Mr. Paul Henreid will appear as a man who waits for 20 years to commit a murder and then commits it in such a way that the law cannot touch him. Sound like the perfect crime to you? Well, we'll all have to listen to find out. In the meantime, a most happy New Year to you from all of us here.
3: Marcia Hunt appeared through the courtesy of Metro-Goldwyn-Mayer, producers of They Were Expendable. 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
1: Suspense! Tonight, My Wife, Geraldine, starring Edward G. Robinson.
0: Suspense is presented for your enjoyment by Roma Wines. That's R-O-M-A, Roma Wines. Those excellent California wines that can add so much pleasantness to the way you live, to your happiness in entertaining guests, to your enjoyment of everyday meals. Yes, right now a glassful would be very pleasant as Roma Wines bring you...
1: Suspense! This is the man in black here for the Roma Wine Company of Fresno, California, to raise the curtain on another study in suspense. Tonight from Hollywood, Roma Wines bring you a star, Mr. Edward G. Robinson, in the story of an amazing hoax and a phantom love that led a man along the steep and dangerous bypaths of sanity. And so with My Wife Geraldine and with the performance of Edward G. Robinson in the role of Geraldine's husband, we again hope to keep you in suspense.
2: Mr. Graham. I know you're in there, Mr. Graham. You'd better open up. It's important. All right, I'll use my passkey then. Oh, why are you sitting in the dark, Mr. Graham?
3: Go away. Leave me alone.
2: I've something to tell you. How can you sit here in the dark alone at a time like this? Gives me the creeps. Where's that light switch? Now, isn't that better with the lights on?
3: What do you want? Why do you keep bothering me? I told you I'm not hungry.
2: All right. I just brought this soup along in case. Now, listen to what I have to say, Mr. Graham.
3: Well, I can't very well help myself, can I?
2: That detective is coming back for you. He'll be here in just a few minutes.
3: Why are you telling me this?
2: I don't know. It won't do you any good unless I want it to.
3: What are you driving at?
2: Did you kill your wife, Mr. Graham?
3: Oh, that's a good one.
2: And the others. Did you really kill all those women?
3: All what women?
2: They say you're that wife killer. The one the newspapers call the Black Widower.
3: Well, aren't you afraid being all alone in the same room with the Black Widower?
2: No, not exactly. Besides, they say he only kills women he's married to.
3: Well, then I should propose to you without further delay, Miss Barton.
2: Please, please don't joke. There's not time for it. I know a way for you to get out without being seen. There are police all around the house, but I know a way...
3: I'm not interested.
2: I wasn't going to tell you anyway. Not unless I discovered it wasn't true. About your being that murderer.
3: Well, the police say I killed Geraldine. They ought to know.
2: They found her body, Mr. Graham.
3: Found her? Found Geraldine? No. This is too good. Who identified her? You?
2: You forget, Mr. Graham. I scarcely ever saw her close enough to identify her.
3: Yes, but you did see her.
2: Well, after all, a person could hardly live in the same house for close on to 6 months without catching a glimpse of Geraldine.
3: Yes, of course.
2: Mr. Graham, you haven't much time.
3: And what do you want, Miss Barton? A nice, juicy confession? Yes, that would be useful, wouldn't it? We'd never have to take in rumors again. You could charge admission to this house. And this is the room where the Black Widower confessed all to me. I couldn't help it, he said. It was a compulsion. I loved her, but I had to kill her. It was just like all the others.
2: I'm sorry, Mr. Graham. I won't bother you again. If you need anything, well, I'll go.
3: No, wait. I've hurt your feelings, haven't I? Sit down. It's better with you here. Really, it is.
2: Just tell me one thing and I'll go, Mr. Graham. Did you kill her? Not the others, but her.
3: But why Geraldine especially?
2: Because you loved her so. It was the most beautiful thing that ever happened to me. Sharing your happiness with her. The talks we used to have about her. The way you used to...
3: Oh, stop it, stop it!
2: I'm sorry.
3: I'll tell you. You won't believe it, but I'll tell you.
2: Oh, please, please do, Mr. Graham.
3: And this may seem strange, but I shall have to exact a solemn promise from you never to tell anyone what I'm about to reveal.
2: I suppose it's wrong, but very well. You have my promise.
3: Well, to begin with, I couldn't possibly have killed Geraldine.
2: Then they've made a mistake. She's still alive.
3: No, she's not alive.
2: Oh, you knew that all along?
3: Of course. You see, my wife, Geraldine, never even existed.
1: 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Tonight's tale of Suspense.
0: This is Truman Bradley for Roma Wines. To millions all over the world, the name Elsa Maxwell stands for gracious hospitality. Her suggestions on entertaining are eagerly sought, and here's an especially timely one.
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1: And now it is with pleasure that we bring back to our soundstage Edward G. Robinson in My Wife Geraldine, a tale well calculated to keep you in suspense.

0: I'd better go back to the beginning, before Geraldine, shall we say. I was a bachelor, Miss Barton, what they call a confirmed bachelor. My mother was left a widow at the time of my life when most young men start going out with girls. She was an invalid. Well, you know how it is. It's an old story. In those days, Geraldine was only a sort of vague picture in my mind. She didn't have any name. She was only the girl that I hoped one day to marry. As the years passed by, the hope faded. But as it faded, the image of the girl became more vivid. I had always admired Geraldine Farrar, and so I named my dream girl Geraldine. I used to ride the commuting train to my job in the city, and I got to know all the regular commuters who rode in the same smoking car. They were all married men, and...
1: good morning, Holmes.
2: Oh.
1: Morning, Jackson. Smith.
3: Oh. Oh, hello, Grim.
0: Hello.
2: Say, fellas, did I tell you my wife's expecting again?
4: You don't say.
5: Well, congratulations, Smith, old boy.
2: Thanks.
4: How's about a bet?
5: $5 says it's another girl.
2: I'm betting on twins. Odds 1,000,000 to 1.
5: What's your bet, Grim?
0: Hmm? Oh, my bet? Oh, well, I don't have any children, you see, and
2: well, what's your wife raise? Pekingese poodles?
4: Yeah. Now that I think of it, you've never mentioned your wife in all the times we've been riding together, Graham.
0: Well, my wife, Geraldine, I'll show you her picture someday.
5: She must be a raving beauty. Graham wouldn't be so quiet about it.
4: I always knew Graham was nursing some secret. Now it's out. An extravagant wife.
0: No, Geraldine is not extravagant. I don't like your tone of voice, Holmes. You're speaking of my wife.
5: Oh, now, wait a minute. He was only kidding.
2: I can see you haven't been married very long, Graham.
4: I don't believe he's married at all.
0: Oh, you don't? Well, let me tell you something. Not all marriages are like yours. Some people stay in love. I think I may safely say that Geraldine and I will always be in love. Well, that was how it started. When I thought about it afterwards, I was astonished at my behavior. I'd got as angry at the slighting remarks they had made about Geraldine as if Geraldine had been a real person and really my wife. Well, they all wanted to believe in Geraldine. And after my mother died, she became more and more real to me. And more necessary.
6: Come in, come in.
0: You sent for me, Mr. Potter?
6: Yes, Graham. Have a chair. Cigar?
0: Oh, thanks.
6: Well, the cat's out of the bag. Congratulations. You're in for a promotion and a raise in pay.
0: Oh, well, thank you, Mr. Potter.
6: Not at all. Glad to have another married man on our payroll.
0: Oh.
6: Just a technicality, Graham.
0: Yes, sir.
6: So as to justify this raise with our main office, will you bring around your marriage license?
0: Yes, but Mr.
6: It's
0: Potter...
6: It's a company rule, Graham. Got to do it. For all we know, you might be this black widower fella. The one that's married all those women on fake marriage licenses and then killed them for their cash and jewelry. Yes, sir. Some women will marry anybody. Even you, eh, Grant? Well, no offense, old man.
0: Well, I guess I'd better be getting back to the job.
6: That's the spirit. Don't forget that marriage license.
0: No, sir, I won't forget.
7: Yes, sir.
0: Are you Fred Bell?
7: Yeah.
0: I'm in sort of a spot. You know, I've just changed jobs, and for the record, you understand, I have to show them my marriage license. By George, I've lost it, and I don't know what to do.
7: Who sent you here, mister?
0: Fellow roomer at my hotel, Frank McGuire.
7: Oh. Well, you know, I'm sticking my neck way out on this. It's going to cost you dough.
0: Now it became necessary for me to change my mode of life even more. I could scarcely go on living in bachelor quarters with Geraldine. And that brought me to you, Miss Barton, remember?
8: Yes?
0: I saw your advertisement in the Morning Herald, a furnished apartment.
8: Oh, yes. Come in, won't you?
0: Thank you.
8: You better set your bag down in the hall here. No use lugging it upstairs till you've seen the place.
0: Yes, yes, that's a good idea.
8: It's right up these stairs.
0: Thank you.
8: Is it just you alone?
0: Oh, no. Myself and wife.
8: Oh.
0: Well, she works late in the war plant, so she gave me the rather unpleasant job of finding a place.
8: Well, this is it.
0: Mm-hmm.
8: Two rooms and a small kitchen.
0: Oh.
8: The bath's in there.
0: Yes. Looks very nice.
8: It's a good vanity table for your wife.
0: Oh, yes, yes. I'm sure she'd like that especially.
8: There's plenty of closet space for her clothes.
0: Her clothes?
8: Well, if she's anything like most women, I'll bet that isn't all of her clothes in that one suitcase.
0: No, of course not. Oh, goodness, no.
8: Well, I don't give a hang for clothes myself. Maybe that's why I'm an old maid.
0: Oh, no, you don't. Well, what is the rent?
8: $10 a week. That we could get more, but since your wife...
0: Yes,
8: is...
0: well, all right, I'll take it. Here. Here's the first month's rent.
8: Well, I'd better give you a receipt for this.
0: Well, it's not necessary, but my wife likes to hang on to such things for some reason. So you better make it out to her. Mrs. Graham, Geraldine Graham.
8: All right, Mr. Graham.
0: And now I better go back to our old place and bring over the rest of our clothes.
9: What size does your wife wear, Mr. Graham?
0: Why, I don't know exactly. What size do you wear?
9: Well, I wear 16. She'll probably be in to have them altered anyway. Now, here's a little model that just came in.
0: Oh, no. That won't do at all. That's much too fussy for Geraldine.
9: Well, perhaps it would help if you could describe her for me.
0: Well, she has a kind of a gentle dignity and bearing, if you know what I mean. Her hair is taffy-colored with little gold lights in it. And her eyes. Her eyes are kind of a luminous gray-green color. Some days they look green, and other days they're gray with gold flecks in them. Her features are delicate, but strongly molded. Sensitive, but not fragile. And her skin is fair, almost translucent, with just a sprinkling of freckles when she's been out in the sun for a day. She tries to cover them up, of course, as all women do when she's... Well, she's not exactly...
9: How long have you been married?
0: What? Why, only a short time.
9: I thought so.
0: Well, I'm not much good at describing people, especially people I know awfully well.
9: On the contrary, you're almost too good at it. You've made me feel I've met her.
0: You see, she was becoming more and more definite. All the time. Remember how you dropped in to see me, us, that day? Oh, come in, Miss Barton.
8: I thought I could help you with your unpacking.
0: Well, perhaps you could help with my wife's things. She gets home so late, I'd like to have everything arranged for her.
8: Oh, what lovely clothes. And that suit.
0: Yes.
8: Why, just look at that suit. It's new, isn't it?
0: Well, I think it is. I'm not sure.
8: Of course it is. This is the suit I've had my eye on. I wanted it for Easter.
0: Oh, I'm so sorry.
8: Why, she's just my size, too.
0: Oh, I... Yes, I believe she is.
8: Well, she must be just about my coloring, too, judging from her clothes.
0: Well, yes. There is something about the hair and eyes.
8: Oh, I can't wait to see what she's like.
0: Well, don't be surprised if you don't see her for some time. She comes in quite late and leaves so early in the morning that sometimes even I wonder if she's really been home or if I just imagined it.
8: Well, I must say, you're a gentleman to put up with it.
0: Well, she gets a kick out of this war job. And after all, it's only for the duration.
8: You must be very much in love, Mr. Graham.
0: Well, Geraldine and I are an unusual couple, Miss Barton. But so far, I believe that our marriage is an unqualified success. And so the legend of Geraldine grew. The fellows at my office used to kid me about my ideal marriage.
10: Hey, Jack, what's the matter with Graham? He hasn't phoned his wife for nearly an hour.
0: Oh, come now.
11: Maybe they had a fight.
10: Oh. Not Romeo and Geraldine, Graham. How do you do it, Graham?
0: Well,
10: my wife broke a plate over my head at our honeymoon breakfast, and we've had to buy 3 new sets of dishes every year, ever since.
0: How do I do it? Watch this. I'll give you a lesson. I pick up the phone and dial a number at random. It was a little act I put on every day for their benefit.
12: Unique Garage, Harry speaking.
0: Hello, darling. You still love me?
12: Hey, you got the wrong party, bud. This is the Unique Garage.
0: Of course I do.
12: Huh?
0: Say it again, honey, just like that.
12: Okay, you dumb. This is the Unique Garage, Harry speaking. Now, what do you want?
0: Of course I don't mind you buying a new hat. Was it the crazy little one with the bird on it, the one you told me about?
12: Listen, I got no time for gags. Are you a friend of somebody here?
0: Well, what do you say we go out to a show tonight and break it in, hmm?
12: Break what in?
0: Why, of course I've missed you. I can't be away from you for 10 seconds without feeling lost and lonely. Darling.
12: I'm sorry, darling, but I got a heavy date tonight at the El Morocco. Goodbye, you lush.
0: Oh, honey, you haven't been seeing him again. Yes, I know he's a friend of your sister's. Yes, I mean, your sister Geraldine, but... I know Geraldine, but I don't want that man around the house. Hmm? Yes, always and always, darling. Goodbye. How clever I thought myself that day, injecting that little discordant note, just that hint of jealousy into my one-sided conversation with Geraldine. How could I have known that it would be used against me later? How could I have known that my whole new life was to fall to pieces? Because it was that afternoon that the accident happened. A piece of equipment struck me in the head. When I regained consciousness, Mr. Potter was sitting beside my bed there in the company hospital.
6: Well, where is she? Look, she's got to be notified, old fellow. Next of kin, you know. It's a law, I believe. If she isn't at home...
0: Now, please, please don't ask me any more questions.
6: Now, look here, Graham. Forget that I'm your employer. Think of me as a friend. You can tell me. What is it? Has she left you?
0: No.
6: Well, then where is she?
0: Well, I won't say any more. I was going to tell you everything, but I know you wouldn't believe me. I'll just say this. There's no use you're looking for her. You won't find her.
6: You want the police mixed up in this, do you, Graham?
0: Well, I don't care. I'll go to prison. I'll do whatever I must, but I won't answer any more questions about Geraldine.

0: Well, you know the rest of the story, Miss Barton. When they released me from the hospital this morning, I knew it was only a matter of time until I'd be arrested for the murder of Geraldine. I didn't know they'd find her body quite so soon. But I'm rather glad they did. Now my secret will never be known. Geraldine is as real in death as she was to me in life.
1: Oh, Mr. Graham, aren't you glad you told me your story?
0: Yes. Yes, I knew you'd understand somehow.

0: I even forged the marriage license.
1: Oh, Mr. Graham, if only I'd known you
0: then. The police description. Now, it's all too perfect. Apparently, this Black Widower and I look startlingly alike. So you see, it's quite hopeless.
1: Mr. Graham, that's the detective now. What are you going to do?
0: Nothing. I'm tired. I'll be glad to get it over. I couldn't bear to tell them about Geraldine. I couldn't stand for people to read about her and me in the papers and go about making cruel jokes over us. I don't care about saving my own life at that cost.
1: Oh, please.
0: That's why I made you give me your solemn promise to keep our secret, Miss Barton. But before they come in, I'd just like to say, you've been wonderful. You're rather like Geraldine.
1: Mr. Graham. George. My poor, poor darling.
2: All right, put the bracelets on him, Riley. Bring the woman along for questioning.
1: Yeah, just a moment, officer. You're making a terrible mistake. Listen to me. He is not the Black Widower.
2: We know that, lady. They picked that one up in Albany a couple of hours ago.
1: You found the Black Widower? Oh, George.
0: What's that? My goodness.
2: But your friend Mr. Graham here has still got some explaining to do.
1: Such as?
2: Such as what happened to his wife. We've got a corpus delicti and everything, you know.
0: Well, very well, officer. I guess
1: Will you be quiet, George? Officer, can I believe the evidence of my own ears? Do you say there is some question regarding Mr. Graham's wife?
2: That's right. His wife.
1: Well, it seems to me that a lot of trouble could have been spared if you had asked me about it.
2: Why, what do you mean?
0: Now, please, please, my dear. You promised.
1: Please, you see, I am Geraldine Graham.
2: Well, I don't want... Hey, listen, what's this? You're his wife.
1: He has no other.
0: Now, please, please, it's very kind of you, but it's no use. You see, officer, you won't believe me, but Geraldine never
1: officer,
0: existed.
1: Officer, my husband has had a very serious accident. He isn't quite right in the head yet, and you are not helping matters.
2: Well, Riley, get that phone, will you?
0: Sure.
2: Now then, let's get this straight once and for all.
3: Riley speaking. What? Yeah? Hold everything.
2: Huh?
3: Hey, it's headquarters on the phone. They've identified the woman's corpus delicti. Her name is Ermansud Bovac. She fell off a tugboat.
2: Well, why didn't they say so in the first place? Well, folks, it looks like we had a little misunderstanding all around. You know how it is. Well, take care of yourself, Mr. Graham. Goodbye, Mrs. G. I'm pleased to have made your acquaintance. Come on, Riley. Come on. Let's get out of here.
0: Miss Barton, Agnes. I don't really know.
1: George.
0: Yes?
1: What was Geraldine like? I mean, what did she look like?
0: Well, really, my dear, I... Well, Geraldine? Well, she has a kind of a gentle dignity and a grace of bearing. Her hair is taffy-colored with little gold lights in it. And her eyes... Well, her eyes are a kind of luminous gray-green color. Her skin is fair, almost translucent, with just a sprinkling of freckles when she's been out in the sun for a day. She tries to cover them up, of course, as all women do, and...
1: I always do. You know, George, I was just looking in the mirror here while you were... My hair is taffy-colored, and the little gold lights in it. That was very observant of you, George. And my eyes, would you really say gray-green?
0: My goodness. My goodness, I do believe... Miss Barton, Agnes... Do you suppose...
1: That we could be married immediately? I rather think that can be arranged. And thank you for your nice proposal.
0: My dear. Darling.
1: Oh. George, what is Geraldine going to think of all this?
0: She'll be furious.

0: Jeanette Nolan appeared as Agnes opposite Mr. Robinson in tonight's study in Suspense. Suspense is produced, edited, and directed by William Spear.
1: Before Mr. Robinson returns to our microphone, this is Truman Bradley for Roma Wines. One woman recognized as knowing all the niceties of entertaining is the world-famous hostess, Miss Elsa Maxwell. She has this to say about simple wartime entertaining.
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3: This is Edward G. Robinson. I have certainly enjoyed appearing here this evening on Suspense, and I want to tell you how much I'm looking forward to hearing next week's broadcast in this series. My friend James M. Kane, who wrote Double Indemnity in the film version of which I had the honor of appearing this year, is the author of another wonderful suspense story called Love's Lovely Counterfeit. You will hear it next Thursday, and your star will be Mr. Humphrey Bogart. Remember him? I used to knock him off every morning before breakfast. Well, that sounds like quite a show, and I know you won't want to miss it.
0: Edward G. Robinson is currently starring in the international production, The Woman in the Window. Next Thursday, same time, Mr. Humphrey Bogart will be your star of Suspense.
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0: 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We'll be right back in just a moment.
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0: Suspense. This is the Man in Black, here again to introduce Columbia's program, Suspense. Tonight, our stars from Hollywood are Miss Virginia Bruce and Mr. John Loder. Miss Bruce appears as a beautiful and adventurous young lady who went in search of the bright place of danger and risked her life while finding it. Mr. Loder's role is that of the smooth and charming gentleman who granted her employment in a perilous enterprise. The story called The Cross-Eyed Bear by Dorothy B. Hughes is tonight's tale of suspense. If you've been with us before, you will know that suspense is compounded of mystery and suspicion and dangerous adventure. In this series are tales calculated to intrigue you, to stir your nerves, to offer you a precarious situation, and then withhold the solution until the last possible moment. And so it is with the performances of Virginia Bruce as Lizanne Steffen and John Loder as Bill Folger. We again hope to keep you in suspense. The Cross-Eyed Bear. Subway train, Midtown, New York. A tall blonde girl reading an item in her newspaper. Reading it over and over. An advertisement. A personal advertisement.
1: Wanted. A beautiful girl. No special training required, but must not be afraid to look upon the bright face of danger. Full wardrobe and liberal expenses. Good salary. Apply in person, room 1000, the Lorenzo Hotel, East 51st Street.
2: 51st Street!
3: How do you do?
1: I came to answer an ad.
3: Oh.
1: Is this the place?
3: Yes, this is the place, I should think.
1: Well, am I the only one?
3: Not quite, but just now you're the only one.
1: I see. I thought...
3: Listen, Miss, whatever your name is.
1: Lizanne. Lizanne Steffen.
3: Take my advice, Lizanne, before it's too...
4: Lydia, about that... Oh, someone to see me?
3: This young lady came in answer to the ad, Mr. Folger. Miss Lizanne Steffen.
4: I see. Well, won't you come in, Miss Steffen?
1: Thank you.
4: In here, please, my office. Please sit down, won't you?
1: Thank you.
5: Not bad.
4: Oh, excuse me, Miss Steffen. This is my associate, Mr. Hugh King.
5: A bodyguard. He might as well know these little things, Bill.
4: Hugh's not really rude, Miss Steffen. It's just a mannerism.
5: Well, Bill did advertise for a beautiful girl. I've always considered myself sort of an authority on that subject.
1: I see. Perhaps, Mr. Folker, you'd be good enough to explain why...
4: Perhaps I might tell you something about the job, eh?
1: Well...
4: Why did you apply for this position, Miss Steffen?
1: I needed the work.
4: And you're quite sure you're not afraid of danger?
1: As a matter of fact, I suppose I am, but... I told you I need the work.
5: Well, that makes two of us.
4: Miss Steffen, have you ever heard of the cross-eyed bear?
1: Yes.
4: Where?
1: Why, in the papers. Wasn't that what they called Knut Vilas, the Swedish nickel king?
4: Did you know he was dead?
1: Yes, that's how I happened to hear about him, when they had it all in the papers about a year ago.
4: And did you know he had three sons?
1: No, I didn't read much beyond the headlines.
4: He did. One of them's dead. His name was Dean, the youngest. The oldest, Stefan, is still in Sweden. The third, Lance Villiers, is where your job comes in.
1: I see.
5: Which he obviously doesn't.
4: I want you to meet Lance Villiers, to get acquainted with him, win his confidence. Do you understand?
1: I think so.
4: We know where he is, who he is, but he won't admit it. He pretends he's a piano player named Lance Vought at Jim and Jack's nightclub. We're pretty sure that Lance Vought is actually Lars Villiers, the second son of the cross-eyed bear.
1: Am I supposed to know why you want this done?
5: You might as well tell her, Bill. She's in for it now, anyway.
1: In for it?
4: Oh, you mean it seems you're hired. You are.
1: Oh, thank you.
4: You accept?
1: Yes, oh, yes, I accept.
4: Well, then, the background, Miss Steffen, is this. When the cross-eyed bear, that is, old Knut Villiers, died, he left a will. The will was consciously designed to bring about the murder of at least two people.
1: Murder?
4: Yes. He left his estate, which included several important mines, divided equally among his three sons. He left a check for $3 million, One check torn in three pieces. One piece for each of his sons. And all three pieces must be presented together before the check is valid.
3: A check torn in three pieces?
5: Oh, sure. It's an old gag, but it's effective if you want a house divided.
4: You see, the old bear knew that one son would eventually kill the others for their shares. And he knew which one.
5: Stefan.
3: The one in Sweden?
4: Yes.
3: But why do such a thing if he knew?
5: Survival of the fittest, chum. The fittest to run his empire. The old boy is what is known as a rugged individualist.
4: And because he hated all of his sons and wanted them to hate each other, they weren't even brought up together. Why, they've never even seen each other.
3: But it seems so... Can't someone bring them together? Isn't there some way?
5: Sure. Stefan's way. First he killed Dean and...
4: Of course there's no proof. It happened somewhere up in Vermont.
3: But I thought you said Stefan was in Sweden.
4: We think he is. But there are ways of doing these things.
5: No, he's on the trail of Lance, the second brother. And that's where you come in. We want to get to him before Stefan does.
3: But if you think you know where he is and who he is, why don't one of you talk to him?
5: Because he's scared. He doesn't trust anyone. He won't talk to anyone. Now, maybe he'll trust you.
3: But, Mr. King, may I ask just why...
5: Sweden, you see, is neutral, and so they're scared to do anything about it officially. A Bill here is like one of those spies in the movies. If he gets caught, his own government is the one to throw the first stone.
4: Besides that, my government is afraid that if Stefan gets control of the mines, he'll turn them over completely to the Germans.
5: Yes, yeah, Stefan's pro-Nazi, among his other virtues.
4: Well, Miss Stefferson, will you be ready to go to work tonight?
3: Yes, I'll be ready.
4: I'll reserve a table at Jim and Jack's. Two, in fact. For, say, 10 o'clock. We'll meet you around the corner from the bar. I don't want Lance to see us together.
3: I'll be there.
4: Very well, then, Miss Stefferson. Oh, by the way, here's a little cash. You may want to buy yourself an evening dress or two.
3: Thank you, but...
4: Oh, not at all. Part of the bargain. Goodbye. See you later.
3: Heavens. It's $1,000.
2: Well, so you got the job.
3: Yes. You were trying to warn me about something before I went in, weren't you?
2: It's no use now. I only hope you have better luck with it than I had.
3: Were you... Oh, I'm so sorry.
2: Don't be. Look, Lizanne, I don't know who you are, but you must be somebody. You must be mixed up in this thing somehow.
3: I must be somebody?
2: If you're not, get out of it while you can. You are, of course, but get out of it anyway.
3: Why?
2: Didn't it ever occur to you that the ad you answered may have been in the papers for weeks, and that there are thousands of beautiful girls in New York, and that hundreds of them must have come up here and been turned away?
3: I wondered, yes.
2: And why do you think, out of all those, you were chosen?
3: That's it. I don't know.
1: Diary, October 12th. Yes, why was I chosen? Who are they, really? And more important, what do they know about me? There's no answer except to work with them and wait. At least I know that at last I found the trail of the cross-eyed bear. True, then, about the torn check divided among the three sons. And one is already dead, Dean. The second, the man I'm supposed to meet tonight, to trap. But I'm sure now that I was right to come to New York, and I'm sure I was right to answer the strange ad. As for danger, I always knew it would be there.
4: Sure, Lance hasn't come in yet, Miss Stefferson.
3: Positive. I've asked the head waiter twice. I don't think it'd be wise to ask again.
4: Perhaps not.
5: But does he do this often, stay away like this?
3: No, that's the funny part. They say he's been at that piano every night for a year. This is the first
5: time...
3: Look,
5: Lizanne. Do you mind if I call you Lizanne?
3: No.
5: Well, you didn't by any chance tip our friend off that people were looking for him, did you?
3: Why should I when I'm working for you?
5: Oh, I'm sorry. Skip it. Just a habit. Nobody trusts anybody in this thing anymore.
3: But if you don't trust me...
4: Of course we trust you, Lizanne. He was a little nervous, that's all.
5: Me? I'm not nervous. I like sitting around nightclubs with beautiful girls.
4: You do look very charming tonight, Lizanne.
3: It would be hard not to on $1,000.
5: Hey, don't look around now, but our boy's just come in.
4: Did he see us?
5: No. I just happened to be looking around the corner and saw his back. He's heading for the orchestra.
4: All right, Lizanne, here you go. Don't be nervous. Just talk with him, chat along, you know.
3: Yeah, what should I not say?
4: Be as frank as you like. There's nothing to conceal.
3: All right. Oh, waiter. See you later. Waiter,
6: I have a table reserved for tonight. My escort will be along shortly.
7: Yes, madame. What is the name, please?
6: Stephenson. It's table number 24, I think, over by the orchestra.
7: Oh, well, this way, please, madame. And here we are, madame. Do you wish to order now or later?
6: I'll wait, thank you.
7: Oh, thank you, madame.
6: Excuse me.
5: Yes?
6: May I ask you a question?
5: Why not?
6: Won't you sit down for a minute?
5: All right. Well?
6: I wanted to ask your name.
5: My name is Vaught. V-A-U-G-H-T, Vaught.
6: And your first name?
5: Lance. Why?
6: It's only because you look like someone whose picture I saw in the paper once.
5: Yeah?
6: Don't you believe me?
5: Why should I? You're just another one of these people who've been going around here lately with a bad case of mistaken identity. Well, you're wrong, too.
6: You know about it, then?
5: About the cross-eyed bear? Of course I do. You've been following me long enough. They think I'm Lance Villiers, that I'm heir to a lot of Swedish dough. Well, I'm not.
6: You still look like the picture I saw in the paper.
5: Who are you working for, Stefan?
6: No. No, that's just it, don't you see? Your life's in danger.
5: Not as long as I keep my face shut, it isn't.
6: Look, you must trust me. I can help you.
5: I don't need any help.
6: Are you sure you don't?
5: Say, who are you working for? I noticed you ducked that one.
6: No, I didn't. I don't have to lie.
5: Well, who is it?
6: His name is Bill Folker.
5: I never heard of him.
6: He's working for the Swedish government. He wants to help you, too.
5: A lot of people seem to want to help me.
6: Won't you talk to him?
5: I might.
6: Tonight? They're here at another table.
5: They?
6: Bill and his bodyguard, Hugh King.
5: Since when do representatives of neutral governments need bodyguards?
6: Apparently when they become involved with the cross-eyed bear. Please come.
5: All right. For a couple of minutes. I'll admit I'm rather curious.
6: Over here. Why, I didn't tell you my name, did I? It's Lizanne. Lizanne Stephenson.
5: Oh, nice.
6: Here we are. Mr. Folker, Mr. King. This is Mr. Lance Vaught.
5: Oh, how do you do, sir?
4: Won't you sit down, Mr. Vaught, please?
5: Thanks. I thought perhaps I'd recognize you.
4: Oh, yes. I've been in here several times.
5: Pleasure or business?
4: A little of both. Look, Mr. Vaught, I'll speak frankly with
5: you. You can save it. Your Miss Stephenson has told me all about it. My name is Vaught. You're barking up the wrong tree.
8: Got a birth certificate?
5: Why should I show it to you?
8: It might, Here comes something.
9: Well, hello, Hugh.
8: Hi, Toby.
9: Oh, don't let me disturb you. But, you better make some introductions, Hugh.
8: Well, this is Inspector Tobin of the Homicide Squad. Miss Stephenson, Mr. Vaught.
9: How do you do?
8: Mr. Folker.
6: How do you do?
8: What's up, Toby?
9: Oh, I just thought I'd like to ask a few questions.
5: Well, I'm sure you don't want me. I've got to get back.
9: You better stick around, son.
5: Oh.
9: I suppose any of you can give a satisfactory account of your movements between, say, 8 and 10 this evening with witnesses. I thought so. How about you, Miss Stephenson? You're a new one. I thought you might at least.
6: Well, it took me quite a long time to dress.
9: It looks as though it might have. Well, it's better to have too many suspects than none, I guess.
8: Come on, Toby, give.
9: There's been a murder.
6: A murder?
9: That's right. A certain Lydia Vinton. Your secretary, Mr. Booker.
4: Oh, Lydia?
9: Surprised?
4: Why? Of course.
5: Where do I come in on this?
9: Well, now, Mr. Vaught, the New York police know a lot more about what's going on in the world than you think. All sorts of things. Like the cross-eyed bear, for instance.
5: I've got nothing to do with the cross-eyed bear.
9: Maybe you have, maybe you haven't. But there are a lot of people who think you have, including me.
4: But Lydia, poor Lydia, she was only my secretary. She had nothing to do with it.
9: Had nothing to do with the cross-eyed bear? Whether you knew it or not, Mr. Folker, Lydia Vinton was in the cross-eyed bear thing up to her neck. She knew the Villiers setup, she knew the Villiers family. In fact, she was one of the heirs to the Villiers fortune.
4: Lydia was?
9: Lydia, Mr. Folker, was the wife of Stephen Villiers. And that's why she was killed.
6: Are
1: October 14th. Lydia. Poor Lydia. Who tried to warn me. And no wonder. Lydia was an heir to the Cross-Eyed Bear's estate. And she is dead. Dean was the youngest son and heir, and he is dead. And the next, Lance. Of course he is Lance Bridges. His disappearing is as good as signing a confession that he is Lance Bridges. He disappeared not because he was a murderer of Lydia or anyone else, but he is afraid of being murdered because he is the second son of the Cross-Eyed Bear. And that means I've got to find him before they do.
10: Bought? Lance Bought? No, I don't know anybody by that name.
1: Well, he might be using some other name, but he's a piano player.
10: Well, that isn't him over there, is it?
1: No. You don't have any other piano player, one who's just recently come with you?
10: No, ma'am.
11: Sure, he belonged to the Musicians Union. They all do, but he hasn't worked for over a week, and, well, if he didn't leave any forwarding address at his hotel, I'm sorry. Some of these piano players are funny guys.
12: Oh, but that fella's wanted. You don't think you're going to find it before us cops do, do you?
9: No, ma'am, I'm sorry. Nobody answering that description ever registered here.
13: I know you feel mighty bad about not finding that man. I can see that. Do you want a little advice?
1: Oh, yes, yes, I do.
13: You ever hear of the 48 Club up in Harlem?
1: No.
13: You go up there. Now, I'll tell you how to get there. And you just hang around. You'll show up there one of these nights.
1: But why?
13: Because nobody that's a real musician, and I know that boy is a real musician, nobody could stay away from there very long. They got a piano team up there. You just got to hear him ever so often. Now, you just go on up there like I tell you.

0: Are you sure?
1: I think I know who you mean. I've been keeping my eye out ever since you told me.
0: I see. Well, thank you.
1: The man you want wouldn't have a beard, would he?
0: Beard? Well, I don't know.
1: There's the gentleman right over there.
0: Where? Oh.
1: That him?
0: Well, I'm not sure, but I think I'll take a table for a while anyway. Lance!
2: Quiet, you little fool. Come here. Sit down.
0: Oh, Lance, I'm so glad I found you. I don't know whether to laugh or cry. And the beard.
2: Well, I had to do something.
0: Not very good. I recognized you.
2: All right. What are you here for? Put the finger on me?
0: Oh, Lance, you know that isn't true.
2: Why not?
0: Because you trust me, don't you?
2: Well, yes, for some reason.
0: I know why. Because I trust you when you know it.
2: You trust me.
0: Oh, don't you see? We're all in this together. We're all in danger.
2: Well, how does that apply to you?
0: Well, I'll tell you. First, listen. Don't you see what you've done? By running away, you've all but made an open confession that you are Lance Bailey. The police may think you ran away because you killed Lydia. But whoever did kill her knows why you ran away, don't you see?
2: Yeah, I know. I thought of that after a couple of days, but it was too late then.
0: You are Lance Bailey, aren't you?
2: Why should I tell you?
0: Because we can help each other. Because if we don't, we're both helpless.
2: How do I know you're not with them?
0: I'm not with anybody. I'm trying to find out just as much as you are.
2: Look, sister, I don't know if you are or not, but I'm gambling with my life.
0: Listen, if you're Lance Villiers, you have a torn piece of a check made out by your father, Canute Villiers, the cross-eyed bear, for one-third of his estate. There are two others exactly alike, and all three must be presented together before any are valid. If I show you another of those pieces of that check, then will you believe me?
2: Yes.
0: I will. But first, we've got to find a place for you to hide.
2: Where did you get part of that check?
0: Never mind that now. Where have you been staying?
2: Oh, here and there. One broken down hotel after another.
0: I know. My place. It's got two rooms, and you can have one of them.
2: Isn't that risky?
0: No, don't you see? It's like the story of the man who left the valuable letter in plain sight on his desk. The simplest place to find you is the last place they'll look. Come on. Here we are. How do you like it?
2: Well, it's a lot better than I've been used to lately.
0: And there are bolts on the doors. I had that done the second day I got mixed up in this thing.
2: Oh, which room do you want me to take?
0: Oh, you might as well have this one, I guess. The phone's in the next room. You won't want to be answering that anyway.
2: Well, this is all right.
0: We can work and plan here. It'll be our headquarters. We can... Well, there's the phone now. Make yourself comfortable. Why don't you try the piano?
2: Okay.
0: Hello? Hello? Hello, who is it? Hello, hello. That's funny. There was no... How'd you get here? What happened?
3: You can see for yourself.
0: You've killed him.
4: Bill, come and follow me. He's right behind me.
3: I can't help that.
5: Come on, open up.
3: Come in, come in. The door's open.
4: Where? What happened here?
3: I don't know. I walked in and found them like that. Lover's quarrel, I guess.
0: Bill, what are you saying?
4: So this is where he's been hiding out.
0: No, no.
3: You better take her in, Inspector.
4: Come along, Miss Stephenson.
6: Here we are, miss. Don't fret now. It's no use. Try to get a good night's sleep.
0: Well, can I call a lawyer?
6: Sure you can. You want me to get in touch with someone for you? Who do you want me to call?
0: I don't know. I don't know who to call her. Or who to trust.
7: October 28th. At least they will let me write. But what? I've been such a fool. They are Stefan's agents, Bill Foker and Hugh King, and I walked into the trap. They must have followed me, seen me locate Lance, perhaps even heard what we said. Now Lance is dead. The police believe I killed him, and they will swear to it with all the power of money, even foreign governments behind them. But worst of all, they must know who I am. You must know where the third piece of the cross-eyed bear's check is.
0: That is why I am to be next. Dean, Lydia, Lance, and now Lizanne.
6: Here she is, Mr. Foker. Phil!
3: Lizanne, I'm so sorry. I couldn't come to you sooner. It was a matter of your life and mine, too.
6: Your life?
3: Didn't you see through it? Oh, you poor child, I've been so blind. But it's all right now, we're safe.
6: Are we?
3: Come along and I'll tell you about it on the way. Everything's in order, isn't it, Matron?
6: Certainly, Mr. Foker.
3: You didn't really think I'd done such a thing to you, did you? Didn't you see him standing there?
6: Who?
3: King, Hugh King. Don't you see it now?
6: Is he?
3: Of course. He's been Stefan's man all the time. Watching me, protecting me, waiting for me, for us, to lead him to the answer and then strike him.
6: This way, please, and then you can get out right through the courtyard.
3: Thank you. You see now why I had to do it? I didn't actually see him kill Lance. I got there a second later. If I'd accused him, he'd have denied it. They wouldn't have arrested him for a few hours at least. And in those few hours, with the power of Stefan behind him, it would have been you and I next, Lizanne.
6: But why did you let me be sent to jail?
3: To make him think I believed him. But chiefly because I knew you'd be safe here. And only if I knew you were safe could I do what I had to do.
6: What?
3: You won't trouble us again, Lizanne. It's finished, at last.
6: Oh, I can still hardly believe that you came. Oh, it's been so horrible.
3: I know, my poor child. Come along, I'm going to take you home. Taxi! Lizanne, you should have told me who you were.

0: Go on in. Just relax for a while. Like a drink?
1: No, thanks.
0: You don't mind if I do?
1: Of course not.
2: As a matter of fact, there are still a few things I haven't told you about this little business of the Cross-Eyed Bear.
1: There must be quite a lot of things.
2: For instance, you never knew I had a wall safe behind this bar, did you?
1: No.
2: And of course, you didn't know what I kept in it. Perhaps you'd be interested to see.
1: The Cross-Eyed Bear's check. All three pieces.
0: Yes. Lance's, who had his part in his pocket, the fool. Yours, and my own.
1: You?
0: You know, I rather marvel that my poor brother Dean managed to marry such a naive girl. You believed in me all the way, haven't you, Lizanne? Even this afternoon.
1: When did you know?
0: Really, my dear, you don't think you were that beautiful, do you? I knew my younger brother had a wife somewhere, and I knew she'd turn up eventually if I used the right bait.
1: The ad.
0: The ad. But you weren't quite as innocent about that ad as you pretended, were you? The beautiful girl went looking for danger. You were trying to find the man who killed Dean, weren't you?
1: Yes.
0: Didn't you realize that he'd only married you for protection, so there'd be one more heir to the Villiers fortune, so they couldn't all be killed, or so he thought?
1: Yes, I realized that after I'd married him.
0: Lizanne, I have a private plane waiting for me, and I have the check. By the way, I got your part out of your safe deposit vault, copies of your keys.
1: Oh.
0: So there's no use prolonging the agony. You understand?
1: You're going to kill me.
0: I'm afraid I must. Dean, Lance, my poor, silly wife Lydia, who became a little too panic-stricken. And now, since as Dean's wife you're the last heir to the Villiers fortune,
1: You can't! You'll never get away with it!
0: I will. Oh, it'll look like suicide, naturally. I've even forged a little note in which you confess to the other murders. Remorse. Do I make myself clear?
1: No!
0: My poor child, you mustn't think you can deceive me by that ancient trick of staring over my shoulder at a non-existent intruder.
3: Drop it, Bill.
0: You!
3: I said drop it.
1: You! Are you all right?
3: Sure, I'm all right. It was a close one for you, though, baby. I told Tobin to keep you there till I got back.
1: I'll call a doctor.
3: Oh, that can wait. But this can't.
1: Oh, you. November 17th. This is the end of you, diary. I'm a married woman now. And the most appropriate end I can think of is this clipping from today's Times, pasted on the last page. Stephenson King. Villiers heiress weds FBI agent Hugh King, who shadowed notorious Stephen Villiers for 6 months to break international murder mystery. By special dispensation of Justice and War Departments, couple will honeymoon in Sweden.

0: so closes The Cross-Eyed Bear, starring Virginia Bruce and John Loder. Tonight's tale of suspense. This is your narrator, the man in black, who conveys to you Columbia's invitation to spend this half hour with us again next week, when Orson Welles will begin a four-week engagement as our very welcome guest on Suspense. During the next weeks, Mr. Welles will star in three unusual and spectacular suspense plays: The Most Dangerous Game by Richard Connell, The Lost Special by Sir Arthur Conan Doyle, and Donovan's Brain by Kurt Siodmak, the last of which will be done in two parts on successive weeks. The producer of these broadcasts is William Spear, who, with Ted Bliss, the director, Bernard Herrmann and Lucian Marowick, conductor and composer, and Robert L. Richards, the radio author, collaborated on tonight's Suspense.
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2: 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For friendly entertaining, for delightful dining. Yes, right now a glass full would be very pleasant, as Roma Wines bring you Ava Gardner in a remarkable tale of
3: suspense.
4: Rain was coming down in torrents, washing huge streaks of gravel from the hillsides onto the road. It was getting dark, and I was beginning to worry. I'd been waiting nearly an hour, and then I saw him. He was edging along the side of the road, his coat collar turned up against the rain, coming toward me. I eased the car into gear and drove up toward him. He had no raincoat on, and he must have been walking for quite a ways because he was soaked through, dripping with the rain. He stuck out his hand when he saw me, and I stopped.
5: You going to town?
4: By the Law Road, is that all right?
5: That's even better. Thanks, lady.
4: Out of the corner of my eye, I looked him over. He was fairly young, a little pale and nervous, but there was no real fear there, and there was a lot of strength, the kind. The kind I liked.
5: It's a miserable-looking world tonight, but it's great to be out in it.
4: Maybe you're right.
5: I know I'm right. Wait till somebody takes the privilege away from you of going where you want to go and doing what you want to do. Then you know how good it is to be out.
4: You used the word out twice. Did you just get out of someplace?
5: Yeah.
4: Where?
5: That's my business.
4: I'm sorry.
5: So am I. Shouldn't be so touchy with you. You were nice to me. Give me a ride. Only if I told you where I came from, it might frighten you.
4: I don't think it would.
5: Look at me. There's only one place a guy like me would get out of.
4: Jail?
5: They call it the state penitentiary.
4: Oh, yes, I passed it a half hour ago. Did you just get out?
5: Just got out. This morning.
4: This is morning. This is Sunday.
5: So what?
4: Well, the state penitentiary doesn't release men on Sunday. Only on weekdays.
5: Well, they released me. You think I broke out? Well, maybe you're wrong. And maybe you're right. What are you jumping for? Just reaching for a cigarette? Mind if I smoke?
4: No, you can smoke.
5: Cigarette?
4: No, thanks.
5: What are you getting nervous about?
4: Well, I'm not nervous.
5: See? I told you. You knew where I came from, you'd be frightened. It's natural.
4: Why did you tell me?
5: I just felt like talking. I haven't talked to a dame. A and lady for some time.
4: You like it?
5: Yeah. Yeah, I do. And I don't think I ever talked to one quite like you before.
4: What do you mean, quite like me?
5: You know what I mean. You know what you got on the ball. Every bit of it.
4: You like that?
5: I could try.
4: Don't get me wrong. I don't usually pick up people.
5: Okay, relax. I'm not going to do anything to you. Just drive me into the city and let me off. Of course, it would be nice if you didn't say anything to anybody about picking me up.
4: Oh, I won't say anything.
5: What are you turning in here for?
4: I'm hungry. I haven't eaten all day.
5: You can wait a little while longer.
4: We have 90 more miles to drive, and I'm going to get a sandwich now.
5: Okay. Wait a minute. Let's just understand this. You know what this is, don't you?
4: It's a gun.
5: And it shoots. Don't forget that.
4: I won't.
5: Okay, on your way. After you.
6: Well, nice weather for ducks, huh, folks?
5: Yeah. You, all alone here, Mac?
6: Yep. Glad you dropped in. Suppose you're in a hurry to get home, though. Back to the kiddies and the mother-in-law, huh?
5: Yeah.
6: Now, what do you have?
4: Coffee and a hamburger, please.
5: Make it two.
6: Coming up. Everything on those burgers?
5: Sure.
6: Well, what's a little onion among friends, huh?
4: Excuse me a minute.
5: Hey, where are you going?
6: If you're going over to use that telephone, lady, you might just as well not bother. It's out of order. I'm trying to get it fixed.
4: I wasn't going to use the phone. I was just going to get some cigarettes.
5: You don't say.
4: I knew he didn't believe me. He didn't say anything, but the way he looked at me, I could tell. We finished our hamburgers, and I paid for them. And then we went back to the car.

0: What'd you want to make a telephone call for?
1: I wasn't going to.
0: Wasn't because of me, was it?
1: I told you I wasn't going to make a call. I just wanted some cigarettes.
0: You turned down my cigarette a little while ago.
1: They were the wrong brand.
0: You bought the same brand I offered you. Who are you trying to kid, beautiful?
1: Oh, let's not talk about it. It's not important. What are you going to do now that you're out?
0: I got a job to do. I got to take care of somebody.
1: You mean your family?
0: No, beautiful. Somebody I got to buy a coffin for. As a matter of fact, I'm not even going to buy the coffin. I'm just going to make it easier for somebody to get one.
1: That sounds an awful lot like you mean you're going to kill somebody.
0: It's as easy as that. I am.
1: But why?
0: I told you I just got out of prison, didn't I?
1: Well, you don't want to get back in.
0: It doesn't happen to make much difference. See, there isn't much useful left in my life. I'm through.
1: Revenge, huh?
0: Yeah. With all these debts settled, a guy could die happy.
1: That's a strange philosophy.
0: Is it? What are you driving so fast for?
1: I'm in a hurry. I have to get home.
0: Well, it's okay with me. The sooner I get this thing over, the better.
1: Get what over?
0: Hey, that's a cop. That's what you get for driving so fast.
1: I didn't realize it.
0: Pull over. If they ask any questions, tell them I'm your brother, see? Your brother.
1: I will.
0: Don't say anything you'll be sorry for, beautiful.
2: You're going pretty fast for these wet roads, lady.
1: I'm sorry, I didn't realize it.
2: If you'd skidded into a telephone pole, you would have. Let me see your license.
1: It's here somewhere.
2: That's your husband?
1: No, that's my brother. Oh, here's a license.
2: Thanks. Where have I seen this name before?
1: I don't know.
2: Well, sure. Well, your husband's in the department, isn't he?
1: Well, yes, he is.
2: Nervous about something?
1: No, I'm just tired.
2: Okay. Well, just take it easy from now on. Here's your license.
1: I will. Thanks a lot.
0: So your husband's in the police department?
1: Yes.
0: Well, maybe you'll get a promotion.
1: For catching you?
0: Don't be foolish. Nobody's going to catch me unless I want them to. Not even you, beautiful.
1: What did you mean about my husband getting a promotion?
0: Well, just between you and me, if you know what I mean, the somebody I got to take care of is also in the department.
1: What department?
0: Don't act dumb. The police department.
1: Oh.
0: Keep your eyes on the road.
1: I am.
0: You were not. You were looking at me.
1: Well, what do you expect me to do? You don't exactly make me comfortable sitting there.
0: You recognized me, didn't you? Didn't you?
1: I'm not sure.
0: Yes, you are. And that could be a mistake.
1: Believe me, I don't know who you are or anything about you.
0: That's a lie. Stop looking at me.
1: All right.
0: I'm going to kill Ralph Harris.
1: I don't want to know anything about
0: him. Yes, you do. You know Ralph pretty well.
1: No, I don't. I never heard of him.
0: Stop dummying up. I saw the license when you handed it to the cop. I'm going to kill your husband, Mrs. Harris. You knew it back a few miles on the road. I could see it the way you looked at me. You know, somehow I get the idea you're not going to mind that like you should. Why don't you say something?
1: I can't think of anything.
0: Now that you know, I think you and me are going to have a little understanding.
1: What are you doing?
0: Nothing. Just reaching for your pocketbook.
1: I only have $10 in it.
0: I don't need money that bad.
1: Then what?
0: I want to get your address. You know, women carry more things. Here it is, 627 Mill Street, huh? Here, you can have your pocketbook back. I'm going to take the license. I want to make sure I don't forget.
1: What are you going to do with me?
0: I haven't quite decided yet, beautiful. I haven't quite decided.
1: I glanced over at him. I knew he meant it exactly. He hadn't quite decided. Things had gone far enough. From here on out, I had to make it convincing or else. Look, Sullivan.
0: So you don't know my name?
1: Yes, I know your name. I remember you. I was at the trial. They framed you.
0: Did he tell you that?
1: He didn't have to. The whole department knew it. They needed a conviction, and you were it.
0: That's what I thought. You know a lot, don't you?
1: Listen, suppose I told you that you were right in what you said a minute ago. That I hated my husband. That I hated him as much as you do, and that I've hated him for years.
0: What do you think?
1: Well?
0: I'd say it was a stall to save your own neck.
1: That's what I thought. That's why I wanted to... get acquainted with you a little first.
0: First? Before what?
1: Doesn't it seem a little funny to you, my just happening to run into you this way? The man, the wife of the man you sworn to kill on the very day you break out of prison?
0: Who says I broke out?
1: I know someone who knows Red Farley.
0: Red Farley?
1: Uh-huh. He was your contact on the outside that helped you plan it, wasn't he?
0: Listen, beautiful, I don't know how you got this.
1: Where do you think Red Farley got the money?
0: You tell me.
1: I'll tell you. I want you to kill my husband. I'll even help you.
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0: He was beginning to believe me now. When I told him I knew who helped to make the prison break, when I told him that I'd put up the money for it, when I told him that the man he wanted to kill was the man that I wanted to kill, when I told him that that man was my own husband. We drove along for quite a while without saying anything. Then I pulled into a gas station.
1: What's the idea of coming in here? You don't need gas.
0: You still don't trust me, do you?
1: I don't know.
0: Look, Sullivan, I have to make a phone call to my husband.
1: Oh, no, I'm not that dumb, beautiful.
0: I have to call him. I told him I would. If I don't, he'll think something's wrong. You can listen.
1: All right. I'll listen.
0: Where's your phone?
2: Oh, it's just inside the door.
0: Thanks.
2: Right in here, lady. Right on the wall here, lady. Got your nickel?
0: Look, I know how to use the phone. You don't have to act like you're Orson Welles.
3: Hello.
0: Ralph?
3: Yeah?
0: This is Evelyn. I'm 25 miles from the city. The rain slowed me up.
3: You should have started earlier.
0: I know, but I didn't.
3: Everything all right?
0: Yes, everything's all right.
3: Well, I'm glad to see you're getting some sense in your head. Hurry up and get here.
0: Well, it won't take long.
3: You're not going to give me any more trouble, are you?
0: No, Ralph. From now on, I don't think you'll have a thing to worry about. We drove on into town then. I didn't say anything, and neither did Sullivan. But I knew I had him. He was still playing cautious, but I knew I had him. Well, here's where I left you off. Oh, the rain's almost stopped.
1: Okay. Listen, beautiful. Don't try to double-cross me.
0: I won't double-cross you.
1: You'd make a mistake if you did.
0: Sullivan.
1: Yeah?
0: My husband always keeps his car in the garage. Every night, just as it gets dark, he walks into the garage to get the car. Alone.
1: You know, you're quite a dish, beautiful.
0: And there's no light in the garage.
1: Come here. Good night, beautiful.
0: It was only a few more blocks to the house. Ralph was waiting up for me, and he seemed genuinely happy to see me. A month ago, Ralph and I had one of our usual fights, and I went north to stay with my mother. But I realized that I couldn't stay with her forever, and the only thing left for me to do was to come back. And I hated it, crawling back to a man who had no heart, who ran his home like the lockup pen down at police headquarters. But I had no choice. Ralph was smug about my coming back, as I knew he would be. I kept wondering if Sullivan was actually going through with it. 2 days later, I knew.
1: Good morning, Mrs. Harris.
0: Get inside. Someone might see you. How did you know I was alone?
1: I got friends. Your husband's working right now. Won't be home for 5 hours.
0: What do you want, Sullivan?
1: Let's not act like children. I said I was going to kill your husband, and I meant it.
0: But what are you coming here for at this time of day?
1: See this?
0: That little box?
1: Yeah. When you do the wrong thing with it, it blows up.
0: Oh.
1: All I do is put this under the hood of somebody's car, hook it up to the starter, and when somebody gets in his car to drive off somewhere, all he does is step on the starter, and he doesn't have to worry about driving a car ever again.
0: Oh.
1: Let's go out to the garage, sweetheart.
0: We went out to the garage. Sullivan hooked up the explosive under the hood of Ralph's car. And after a while, he went away. All the rest of the day, I was nervous and worried. The last minute, I even wanted to go out and

0: in case.
1: Oh, these reports are a nuisance.
0: Anything I can do to help you?
1: No, you know less about these reports than I do.
0: Well, I just thought maybe there might be something I could do.
1: Well, there isn't, so stop bothering me.
0: All right, Ralph.
1: Wait a minute. There is something you can do.
0: What?
1: Go out and get the car and bring it around to the front.
0: No.
1: What are you looking so surprised about? As soon as I finish the report, I want to run down to the station. It'd save time if you got the car out.
0: I'd rather not.
1: What's the matter with you?
0: Why, I have trouble getting out of the driveway. It's too narrow.
1: Oh, you've taken the car out 100 times. What are you talking about?
0: Well, Ralph, I have a cold coming on. I'd rather stay inside.
1: Put a coat on. It isn't cold out anyway.
0: Well, I don't want to drive your car.
1: Look, the least you can do is help me out once in a while when I ask you to. Heaven knows you never do anything for me anyway.
0: Well, it won't save that much time.
1: Go out and get the car before I get mad.
0: All right, Ralph. If you want me to, I'll get the car. What could I do? I went out and opened the garage doors and putted around for a few minutes and slammed the door a couple of times, and I went back in the house.
1: Well?
0: Well, what, Ralph?
1: Is the car out in front?
0: Wouldn't start.
1: What do you mean it wouldn't start?
0: Well, I don't know. It just wouldn't start. The motor wouldn't turn over.
1: Oh, you give me nothing but trouble.
0: Well, it isn't my fault. It's your car.
1: All right, forget it.
0: Why don't you go out and try it yourself?
1: Because I won't, that's all. I've been having trouble with my battery. It's probably run down again. If it wouldn't start for you, it won't start for me. I'll look at it tomorrow sometime.
0: Do what you want. Excuse me, I have some reading to do.
1: Wait a minute.
0: What do you want?
1: Call up headquarters and have them send a cruiser around for me.
0: I could hardly sleep that night. Why, of all times, did Ralph have to ask me to get his car? It was almost as if he suspected. I knew he'd have to get the car sometime, but I was afraid that he might check over the car to find out what was wrong with it and discover the mechanism. Or he might send a mechanic out from a garage to look at it, and an innocent person would be killed. I was afraid of Sullivan by this time, terribly afraid. I was exhausted from nervousness and lack of sleep when I got out of bed the next day. Ralph had breakfast and went off to work in the police cruiser. I didn't dare go near the garage. I didn't dare do anything. Except just wait.
2: Mrs. Harris?
0: Yes.
2: Sullivan speaking.
0: Hello.
2: I've been reading all the papers and I haven't seen anything about your husband yet.
0: Yes, I know.
2: What happened?
0: Last night, he didn't take the car out.
2: Why not?
0: I don't know why not. He just didn't, that's all.
2: Mrs. Harris, you wouldn't try to stall me, would you?
0: No, I swear that's what happened. He left the house in a police cruiser. He didn't take his car.
2: You know what I think?
0: No, what?
2: I think I'm going to take a run out there and check up myself. Your husband isn't home, is he?
0: No, he won't be home for 3 hours.
2: Okay, beautiful. You can expect me.
0: Look, you could have at least... Oh, Ralph...
1: Well, who did you expect? Winston Churchill?
0: Oh, it isn't time for you to be home.
1: Who said there was a certain time for me to be home?
0: Well, you don't usually get through at this hour.
1: Well, there wasn't much doing today. I have a few hours coming to me. What's the matter with you?
0: Nothing. Why?
1: You're nervous about something. Don't tell me you have a boyfriend hiding in the closet.
0: You may look if you want to.
1: I wouldn't bother. All right. Come on out with it. Come on. What's on your mind? What do you keep looking out the window for?
0: Oh, stop examining me like a criminal. I just didn't sleep well last night. I'm tired.
1: You don't do anything to get tired. Where are you going?
0: When you came in, I was just on my way to market. Do you mind? I have to get my coat. Do you want me to explain any more?
1: Well, Evelyn.
0: What's wrong, Ralph?
1: I just thought I saw somebody go into our garage. Come here. Look. Garage door's half open.
0: Oh, yes, I forgot to tell you. I called the garage and had them send the man out to look at the battery. He'll take care of everything.
1: I'm going out and take a look for myself.
0: Well, you don't have to. He knows his job.
1: Sometimes I don't think you have any brains at all. I'll be right back.
0: I stood there at the window watching. I knew who was in the garage, and it wasn't a mechanic. It was Sullivan. Ralph walked off the back porch and across the yard, and then into the garage. I didn't know what was going to happen. I kept thinking, only one man will come out of there alive. Then I thought, maybe I'll be lucky. Maybe neither of them will.

pulled the curtain back so that I could see more clearly. 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I couldn't hear a thing. And nobody came out. Nobody! I moved closer, my face pressed against the glass. Then, just before it happened, somehow I could hear it coming.

0: Operator.
1: Get me the police headquarters.
0: Just a moment.
2: Police headquarters, Sergeant Thompson speaking.
1: This is Mrs. Ralph Harris. There's been an accident, an explosion.
2: We'll be right out, Mrs. Harris. Are you all right?
1: The window broke. A big piece of glass. Oh, my throat. One way I was lucky. Either of them did come out alive. But another way I wasn't. I was going to die.

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2: This is Ava Gardner. It's been a great pleasure to appear on Suspense, which is such a favorite with all of us here in Hollywood. Next Thursday's Suspense show will be one that I certainly won't miss. 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This year, the citation was given to Suspense, and one of the three Suspense plays which is particularly mentioned in connection with the award was that which will be rebroadcast next Thursday. It's called Dead Earnest. Good night.
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16: Suspense is presented for your enjoyment by Roma Wines. That's R-O-M-A, Roma Wines. Those excellent California wines that can add so much pleasantness to the way you live, to your happiness and entertaining guests, to your enjoyment of everyday meals. Yes, right now a glass full would be very pleasant, as Roma Wines bring you
0: Suspense. This is the man in black, here for the Roma Wine Company of Fresno, California, who tonight from Hollywood bring you as star Mr. Boris Karloff in the remarkable history of a Scotland Yard inspector who found himself in surely the most ironic predicament ever to confront an officer of the law. And so, with Drury's Bones, and with the performance of Boris Karloff, we again hope to keep you in suspense.
17: The events that are covered in this report began on the night of December the 28th, 1910, although I didn't know it at the time. But it was on that night that I opened my eyes to discover that I was lying behind some trash barrels in a dark London alleyway. Thunder was ripping the skies apart, and the sheets of rain that were pelting on my unprotected body had soaked me to the skin. My head was aching unbearably, and as I automatically tried to rise, I found I was so dizzy that I had to hold on to the barrels for support. I reached up to feel of my head. My hair was a mass of clotted blood. In my numb mind, I could feel only one urge. I had to find a lighted building somewhere where someone could get me warm clothing and call a doctor. It seemed hours before finally I saw an office building in which a light was burning and gratefully stumbled in its direction.
18: Listen to this, Peters. There's a report from the... Why, who are you?
17: I beg your pardon, I...
18: Great heavens, ma'am. Come over here by the fire. Here, I'll give you a hand.
19: Here, let me help.
18: That's it. Good Lord. Look at that head. Peters.
19: Yes, sir.
18: You better call the doctor.
19: Right, sir.
18: Let's get some of these wet clothes off, eh? Easy now.
17: This is very kind of you.
18: Now the trousers. That's it. Robbed, eh?
17: I suppose so.
18: Suppose?
17: Yes. You see, I don't know.
18: Oh, come, sir. You must know whether or not you had a pocketbook. There's nothing here now, certainly.
17: Nothing?
18: Who are you, by the way?
17: Huh?
18: I say, let's have your name.
17: My name? I don't know my name. I don't know! I must have fainted, because the next thing I knew, I was lying on the couch in the office, covered with warm blankets and slowly returning to consciousness. My benefactor and the doctor were talking in hushed voices near the bed.
20: You say no identification on him, eh?
18: Nothing except these. I found them under his hatband.
20: Two ticket stubs, Drury Lane Theatre, December 24th, 1910. Have you checked there?
18: Oh, there's no possible way to trace them.
20: Have to call him something.
18: Yeah.
20: Drury, that's it. Off to the Drury Lane. And Terence, off to you, Inspector Terence. Drury.
18: Oh, very well. How long do you suppose this condition will last?
20: Amnesia. No way of knowing. I'd suggest a bit of rest and then some kind of absorbing work. Not strenuous, of course. You mustn't be allowed to brood, you see. Danger and this sort of thing lies in a man's working himself into a genuine psychosis from worry.
18: I see.
20: I say, Carruthers, why don't you put him to work here? At least until you locate his family. After all, you can't very well turn your back on the chap now that he's named after you.
18: Well, as a matter of fact, it happens that I could use a new man around here very nicely.
20: Well, there you are.
18: And as to forgetting one's worries and absorbing work, I can't think of a better place in the world for a man to do that than Scotland Yard.

0: Tonight for Suspense, Roma Wines are bringing you Mr. Boris Karloff, whom you've heard in the prologue to Harold Swanton's radio play, Drury's Bones. Tonight's tale of Suspense.
1: This is Truman Bradley for Roma Wines. When you listen to the friendly advice of Miss Elsa Maxwell about hospitality and gracious living, you realize that here is an authority who talks plain common sense all the time.
2: I'm talking to men as well as women when I say that the finest hospitality is always simple, sincere, moderate, and natural, never the opposite. And so I am always emphasizing that the nicest, simplest, most sincerely flattering hospitality is to serve your guests some Roma sherry with its golden amber color, its delicious, tangy, nut-like flavor. It's not only supremely enjoyable before dinner or in the afternoon, it's smartly correct, a genuine compliment to your friends and to yourselves. And please don't worry about special glasses. It is perfectly correct to use any nice glasses that are handy.
1: Well, Miss Maxwell speaks more authoritatively than I can, but I will add this. Roma sherry, like all famous Roma wines made from California's magnificent sun-ripened grapes, brings you all their fine flavor, aroma, and color, is unvaryingly good, always enjoyable, thanks to the age-old wine skill of Roma's noted wineries located in the choicest vineyard areas of California. Yet all this goodness and pleasure is yours for only pennies a glass. Remember, more Americans enjoy Roma than any other wines. Roma, R-O-M-A, Roma wines.
0: And now it is with pleasure that we bring back to our soundstage Boris Karloff as Inspector Terence Drury, who resumes his report on the case entitled Drury's Bones, a tale well calculated to keep you in suspense.
3: It was an amazing stroke of fate that brought me to the London office of Scotland Yard on that dreadful night of December 1910, for I'm sure that nowhere else could I have had more kindness and understanding. Of course, at first the strain was almost unbearable. I had absolutely no recollection of my past, had no idea who the man was who lived the first 30 years of my life. Or was it 40? Or 20? I never knew. But Carruthers judged me to be about 30, so I came to regard that as my official age. And he was ingenious in providing interesting work for me. During the days that followed, I became so absorbed in the tide of fascinating cases that flowed across my desk that I had no time for thought or reflection on my plight. My own dossier at last reached what is called the inactive file and was gradually forgotten. In short, my present and my future became so interesting that I came to regard my past as a closed book. And so it was. As a full-fledged inspector, I reported one day in May of 1930 to Chief Inspector Carruthers.
4: Oh, hello, Drury. Have a chair.
3: Thanks.
4: Cigar?
3: Yes, I will, thank you. Havana, eh? Decently prosperous for a Scotland Yard man, Inspector. Sure you're not involved in a scandal of some sort?
4: I'm sorry, old boy. Gift from my niece. Have a light.
3: Only one other conclusion, then. You're about to cancel my holiday.
4: Well, as a matter of fact...
3: Murder in Soho, I suppose.
4: No, not in Soho. In Clovelly.
3: Clovelly? Clovelly? It's a fishing village in Devon.
4: That's it. Bit of a resort town, too, you know. Thought you might be able to combine business with pleasure.
3: I do need a rest, you know.
4: Well... I have here a letter from a Mr. John Stanhope who resides in Clovelly. It seems he unearthed a human skeleton in his backyard, apparently buried there for years. Oh, it'll just be a matter of securing a routine report on the case, perhaps questioning this Mr. Stanhope and possibly a few of the local residents. And you can pop down to Torquay and bask in the sun for a few days. Ever been in North Devonshire?
3: I avoid it religiously. I'm allergic to moors.
4: Well, what do you think of it?
3: Well, if it were anyone else but you, Carruthers. I suppose I better write this all down. John Stanhope, right?
4: Mm-hmm.
3: Do you have his address?
4: Oh, there's no such thing as an address in Clovelly. There's only one street. You won't have any trouble finding it.
1: Oh.
4: From what I hear, the townspeople will be quick enough to tell you all about the place where the bones are buried.

0: How do you do, sir? Welcome to Clovelly.
1: How do you do? My name is Drury, Scotland Yard.
0: You'll want a single, I expect.
1: Yes, if you have one.
0: Just sign the register, please.
1: Very well. There. I understand Mr. John Stanhope is to leave a message here for me.
0: Oh, you must be here about the bones.
1: Yes.
0: Some excitement they've caused, I'll tell you. What with the Ashley Norton's disappearance, a dark mystery, these 20 years and all.
1: Who were the Ashley Nortons?
0: Lived in that house 20 years ago, they did. That would be just about the time the body was buried, wouldn't it, sir?
1: Yes. Did you know them?
0: Never did see her. Saw him once or twice. Strange pair they was. Unsociable. Keeping themselves to themselves night and day in that house on the cliff. No telling what went on behind them doors.
1: What do people think went on?
0: There's some that thinks that what went on was murder.
1: Murder? Why?
0: There's those who knows the reasons better than I. I'll leave it to them to tell.
1: Very well. Let's see, I signed this book too, don't I?
0: Oh, no, sir. That's our permanent register for new guests. But you've been here before.
1: I? Why, no. No, I've never been here before in my life.
0: Oh, that's odd. For a moment, I thought I'd seen you here before sometime.

0: Mr. Stannard?
1: Yes?
0: Inspector Drury, Scotland Yard.
1: Happy to see you, Inspector. Come in, please.
0: Thank you.
1: I must apologize for the condition of the place, Mr. Drury. The events of the past few days have been a bit upsetting, to say the least.
0: I should think so.
1: Like a spot of sherry?
0: Why, thanks, yes. I had rather an enlightening conversation with Mrs. Tumley at the inn last night. Seems the townspeople are quite certain it was a case of murder involving some people named Ashley Norton.
1: Yes, yes, Roger Ashley Norton. His wife was named Sarah.
0: Did you know them?
1: Oh, no. I'd never met them. Very few people had. You see, that was 20 years ago. The house originally belonged to my brother. He died in 1925, and I didn't come into the property until after that.
0: I know it's natural to jump to the conclusion of murder when one uncovers human bones, but is there any reason to suspect a motive? Did anybody disappear suddenly?
1: No one but the Ashley Nortons.
0: I see.
1: There's nothing to go on but gossip, and it's all highly circumstantial, of course.
0: Oh.
1: You see, my brother was renting this house to them furnished by the year, payable in advance. And so he rarely had occasion to call on them. But when the regular check failed to arrive on time, he paid them a visit. The house was vacant. And it was immediately clear that no one had lived in the place for the last 2 months.
0: Your brother made inquiries, of course.
1: Oh, yes, yes. No one had seen or heard from them for at least 2 months before.
0: And what date was that, Stanhope?
1: Now, let me see. That was December of 1910.
0: I'm sorry.
1: He's quite all right.
0: Oh, here, let me...
1: No. The maid will attend to it. Let me get you another.
0: Not right now, thanks.
1: Well, would you like to examine the garden?
0: Garden?
1: Yes. Where the bones were discovered.
0: Oh, yes, of course. Out through the French window. Here to the side, I take it.
1: Yes. Here we are. Just over here, Inspector.
0: And the tree stood about here, eh?
1: The what?
0: The holly tree.
1: I must admit you're a jolly fine detective, sir. The gardener discovered the body while removing the dead holly tree, all right, but I wasn't aware that I mentioned the fact to Scotland Yard.
0: It was in my room at the inn late that night that I first began my notes. I include them now in this report, just as I wrote them then. Trevelli, Devon, May 18, 1930. The feeling that this is all a book that I've read or a play I've seen somewhere in the past has taken hold of my very soul. And the terror that grips me when I think of the future makes rational thought very difficult. But nevertheless, I have resolved to pursue the investigation until I am certain that there is no further doubt. I must discover someone who knew Ashley Norton intimately, his profession, his habits, his personality. I think I must risk tomorrow another talk with Mrs. Tumley. But meanwhile, I shall withhold any further report to Carruthers. Now, Mrs. Tumley, you said yesterday that there were some people here in Clovelly who knew the Ashley Nortons rather well.
2: Did I?
0: Yes, Mrs. Tumley.
2: Well, it might have been Effie Wilkes I had in mind.
0: Who was Effie Wilkes?
2: She was the Ashley Norton serving maid, sir.
0: And where is Effie Wilkes now?
2: Oh, she disappeared, sir.
0: She disappeared?
2: The same time they did, sir. And not a sight nor sound of her since, not these 20 years.
0: Who else? Who else knew the Ashley Nortons?
2: Only t'other one I could think of would be Ben Sykes. Blind Ben, they call him now. But he could see then, right enough.
0: And where is he?
2: Oh, he's hereabouts. Gone to Biddeford with his nephew today. But he'll be back Wednesday, if you'd care to speak with him, sir.
0: Did he work for the Ashley Nortons?
2: In a manner of speaking, sir. He helped out with the experiments.
0: Experiments?
2: Oh, yes, sir. Mr. Ashley Norton was quite the scientist. Or so he said.
0: What did Ben Sykes have to do with these experiments?
2: Oh, he got things for them, sir.
0: What sort of things?
2: Live things, sir.
0: Live things?
2: Rabbits, animals, such like things,
0: oh,
2: sir.
0: Oh. Is that all?
2: No, sir. If you ask me, that wasn't all.
0: What else?
2: There was human beings, sir.
0: Human beings?
2: Yes, sir.
0: What human beings?
2: Why, I would say, sir, the nearest ones that came to Anne.
0: What do you mean?
2: Oh, I'm sure you know much more about this than I do, sir. But they do say those bones were the bones of a woman.
0: Carruthers wired today that he expects to locate the serving girl, Effie Wilkes, within a matter of hours. That means at least that she's alive. And it also means that her testimony will complete the case. And I can no longer deceive myself as to the outcome. I don't quite know why I sent Carruthers the information about Effie Wilkes, knowing as I do that I'm endangering myself by that action. Perhaps there's something of which I'm still just a little proud. I'm still primarily a detective. Well, I shall pursue this investigation impersonally and logically until the very last link in the chain. That link is Ben Sykes. Blind Ben. There is only one fact in which I can take some faint hope. Ashley Norton was a scientist, presumably a doctor. I can find no faintest memory in myself of any specialized scientific knowledge whatsoever. Well, Ben Sykes' nephew is going over to Biddeford today to bring the old man home. I shall go along and talk to him on the ride back. So you're Ben Sykes?
3: Aye. Blind Ben, they call me. But eyes are none. I can keep up with the best of them. What's your business in Clovelly, sir?
0: Come to ask you some questions about Mr. Ashley Norton.
3: Haven't we met before, sir?
0: Not that I remember, Ben.
3: Your voice is, Oh, well. What sort of questions, sir?
0: Perhaps about the experiments.
3: I'll say naught of the experiments, sir. They were the master's private business.
0: Very well. Did you know Mrs. Ashley Norton? Sarah Ashley Norton?
3: I did, sir. And no finer woman ever walked the earth.
0: Did he love her?
3: He loved her more than life itself, but...
0: But what?
3: Well, she helped him with his experiments. She was condemned hereabouts for that. But she helped him all through these long months until...
0: Until
3: she went away.
4: Ida! Look out! Ida, it's on the road!
0: Last I remember was the sickening sway of the wagon as it overturned in the ditch to the left of the road. I must have hit my head on something and lost consciousness just for a moment.
5: Help me, Whitty.
6: Otto. Oh, I say, a nasty gash on his leg there. What about the other?
5: Take care of Ben. Right. I'll look to the inspector.
6: Right. There you are, old fellow. Now,
5: inspector. Inspector, you all right, sir?
0: I believe so.
5: Here we are. There we are, sir.
0: Thank you. Is Ben all right? Oh, he's hurt.
5: His leg. I've sent for the doctor, sir.
0: Let me have a look at it.
5: Oh, yes, sir.
0: No, don't roll it back.
5: Huh?
0: Now, get me a knife.
5: Oh, here you are.
0: Now, help me with this. Here. That's it. Compound fracture and bleeding pretty badly. Have you a handkerchief?
5: Quite clean enough for a bandage.
0: It isn't a bandage. Now, get me a small stick. That's it. Now, around here, just below the patella. Now, hold on to that and relax it. When I tell you.
5: Yes, sir.
0: Tibia and fibula, both compound. Dislocation of the talus. Need x-ray immediately.
5: Well, I didn't know you was a doctor, sir.
0: Huh? What? Neither did I. How do you feel, Ben?
3: Much better, Mr. Drury. Thanks to you. She twitches now and then.
0: He'll be all right once it's set.
3: Lucky you was with us, sir.
0: Ben, you were going to tell me about the last time you saw Mr. Ashley Norton. Do you remember?
3: Yes, sir. I remember it well. He was going up to London, to the theatre, he said.
0: Was he going alone?
3: Yes, sir. Mrs. Ashley Norton had gone on ahead to do some shopping, he said.
0: Then, do you remember when? What theater?
3: Yes, sir. It was Christmas Eve, and the theater was Drury Lane.
0: Yes. Yes, I know. I guess I knew it always.
3: Asking your pardon, sir, I'm an old man, and I can say things without anyone getting angry about them.
0: Yes, Ben, what is it?
3: Well, then, sir, you seem like a man who's running away from something.
0: Oh, running.
3: I wouldn't run away from it any longer, sir, if I was you.
0: Ben, I believe you're the only one of us who isn't blind.

0: Hello, Drury. Well, welcome back. I say, though, the chief's been trying to get a hold of you all day.
1: Yes, I know. Is Chief Carruthers in?
0: No, he had to meet someone at the train. He'll be back soon, though.
1: When he wants me, I'll be in my office, finishing my report.
0: Oh, that's so. You've been on a case. Murder, wasn't it? Did you catch the fellow?
1: Yes, I caught him. There's little now that needs to be added. Christmas Eve, Drury Lane Theatre. And Ashley Norton went alone, he said, because his wife Sarah had gone on ahead. And the medical training, it came back to me when I needed it as though it had been my life, my former life. There can be only one conclusion to this report. Sarah Ashley Norton was murdered by her husband. The case is closed. Signed, Roger Ashley Norton, formerly Terence Drury.
2: Oh, come in, Drury. I've been expecting you.
1: Yes. Here's my report, sir.
2: And there's time enough for that.
1: If you don't mind, I'd rather you read it now. I'd like to get it over with.
2: Yes, but, you know, we finally traced the serving girl, Effie Wilkes.
1: Yes. If you don't mind.
2: And through her, we traced someone else.
1: Does it really matter now?
2: I think perhaps it does. You may show in the witness, Peters.
3: Yes, it is. Roger. Roger.
1: I beg your pardon, but who...
3: Roger, don't you remember me?
1: Remember you? I only remember that you were someone who was once very dear to me. And now it's too late.
3: No, Roger. No, it isn't too late. I'm...
1: Sarah.
2: You see, Drury, or rather Mr. Ashley Norton, it seems you and your wife did go to the Drury Lane Theatre on that Christmas Eve 20 years ago, and that very night you were both to go on to Paris. Then at the last moment you ran into some chap who begged you to deliver a lecture the next day. You agreed, and Mrs. Ashley Norton went on ahead. You were to meet her in Paris in 2 days.
1: Oh.
3: When you didn't come, I checked with the steamship company, and they said your ticket had been used. The thief who robbed you must have used it, but I couldn't know that. I thought you must be somewhere in France. The French police tried to trace you for years. Then I thought you must be dead. Oh, Roger.
1: My dear. Sarah, do you suppose you could call me Terence? I've got used to it, you know. And...
3: Very well, Terence. You haven't changed very much, really.
1: I suppose you haven't either. By the way, I had excellent taste in women in those days.
3: Oh, my dear. Oh, and can you ever forgive me?
1: Forgive you? For what?
3: The bones.
1: Oh, the bones.
3: Yes, Well, I suppose if that Mrs. Tumley hadn't been so nosy, I wouldn't have done it. But I was afraid if they found it in the house, it would look even worse. So that's why I did it.
1: Did what?
3: Buried your demonstration skeleton in the backyard, under the holly tree.

0: And so closes Drury's Bones, starring Boris Karloff. Tonight's study in Suspense. Suspense is produced, edited, and directed by William Spear.
1: There is no reason at all, Elsa Maxwell says, why everyone should not have the enjoyment of Roma wines with everyday meals and when entertaining friends.
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0: This is The Man in Black. Here again to introduce Columbia's program, Suspense. Our distinguished star this evening is that delightful gentleman, Mr. Roland Young, playing as author of detective novels, who invented his best plots when his life was at stake. With Mr. Young to play his long-suffering secretary is Miss Peggy Conklin. A story by John Dixon Carr, in a somewhat lighter mood than is our habit, and called The Customers Like Murder, is tonight's tale of suspense. If you've been with us on these Tuesday nights, you will know that suspense is compounded of mystery and suspicion and dangerous adventure. In this series are tales calculated to intrigue you, to stir your nerves, to offer you a precarious situation, and then withhold the solution until the last possible moment. And so with The Customers Like Murder and the performance of Roland Young, we again hope to keep you in suspense. On a hot summer night in a village on the east coast of England, a famous writer of detective stories is dictating to his secretary. You have all heard of Mr. Gerald Hawkstone, celebrated author of Murder on the Woolsack, Aconite at the Admiralty, Who Shot the Prime Minister, and other thrillers which have held us past the midnight hour. You have followed the exploits of Pendleton King, diplomat detective. Gerald Hawkstone lives quietly at Deal with his friend Dr. Roberts nearby in case he should need medical knowledge. And his pretty, if somewhat pert, Canadian secretary, Miss Patricia Phillips. Gerald Hawkstone would be a happy man, even in wartime, if it were not
1: war. You got all that, Miss Phillips?
2: Yes, Mr. Hawkstone.
1: Good. New paragraph?
2: Yes, Mr. Hawkstone.
1: At the head of the great banqueting table, comma, the Lord Chief Justice staggered to his feet, full stop. His face was a ghastly whitish color, and his eyes have become glassy.
2: Is he drunk, Mr. Hawkstone?
1: No, Miss Phillips. The Lord Chief Justice is not drunk.
2: Sounds pretty cockeyed to me.
1: For your information, Miss Phillips, the Lord Chief Justice has just been poisoned with curare because he discovered the identity of the master criminal. Is that clear?
2: Yes, Mr. Hawkstone. But I wish you wouldn't do it.
1: Do what?
2: Well, in the last four books, Mr. Hawkstone, you have shot the Prime Minister, killed the Lord Chancellor with an axe, poisoned the Home Secretary, and blown up the First Lord of the Admiralty. Why don't you stop picking on the poor government and murder somebody else for a change?
1: The Lord Chancellor, Miss Phillips, was not murdered with an axe.
2: No, Mr. Hawkstone?
1: Definitely no. He was beamed with the Great Seal and found dead on the Woolsack. And there's another thing, Miss Phillips. Whether you talk like this because of a dense vacuum in what we will charitably call your mind...
2: Really, Mr. Hawkstone?
1: Or whether you are really making out what you might define as heart cracks, I don't know. But I don't want any more of it, do you hear?
2: Just as you please, Mr. Hawkstone.
1: Oh, Lord, where was I?
2: His face was a ghastly whitish color, and his eyes had become glassy.
1: Sounds like me. All right. A single choking cry escaped his lips, comma, and his body crumpled to the floor, full stop. New paragraph. With one swift stride, Pendleton King had reached the fallen man.
2: Mm-mm. He can't have done that, Mr. Hawkstone.
1: Who can't have done what?
2: Pendleton King.
1: What about him?
2: Well, on the last page, you had him sitting at the foot of the table. So he can't get there in one stride. Unless you want him to sail across the room like a kangaroo.
1: There are times, Miss Phillips, when I should like to poison you with curare and dance on your grave.
2: I was only trying to help.
1: All right, change it. Strike it out. With hardly a second's delay, how's that? Comma. Pendleton King had reached the fallen man. Full stop. New paragraph. Quote. I feared it, comma. Close quote. He muttered. Full stop. Quote. Note the rigidity of the muscles. Exclamation point. Note the characteristic odor of curare, which...
2: That won't do, Mr. Hawkstone.
1: Why not?
2: Curare hasn't got any odor.
1: Now there, Miss Phillips, you've really gone too far.
2: But I can't help that. It's true.
1: If you will permit the small vanity, I am noted for the correctness of my medical knowledge. Who is murdering the Lord Chief Justice, you or I?
2: You are. But you might murder him properly. Jurari hasn't got any odor.
1: I say it has.
2: And I say it hasn't.
1: Listen, Miss Phillips. I propose to settle this rather childish dispute by going next door and asking Dr. Roberts. Will that convince you?
2: Jurari hasn't got any odor. And anyway, the Lord Chief Justice wouldn't be mixed up in any such silliness as this.
1: Silliness, eh?
2: Yes, I said silliness. Read your evening paper. The Lord Chief Justice is sentencing some American gangster who got involved in a robbery over here. That's the sort of thing he really does.
1: You're very fond of these gangster reports, aren't you?
2: Yes, I am, because they're real.
1: Real? Ha!
2: Don't you say fa to me.
1: Merely remarking, Miss Phillips, that with your usual ingenuity, you sidetracked the argument. I am going to see Dr. Roberts. That's not necessary, of course. My own knowledge of poisons is as great as that of any doctor.
2: Dr. Fa.
1: And finally, kindly don't say fa to me, either. When I return, Miss Phillips, I hope to find you in a better frame of mind. Please observe that I, at least, have been able to keep my temper. Excuse me.
2: All right. Go on. See if I care.

0: Oh, excuse me, but...
1: Good evening, Mr. Hawkstone.
0: Good evening, Mrs. Roberts. May I come in?
1: Of course. Mind the blackout curtain. My, isn't it hot and stuffy tonight?
0: Rather close, yes. Is the doctor in?
1: I'm afraid he isn't, Mr. Hawkstone, but I expect him back any minute.
0: Oh, out on a call?
1: No, I'm almost certain he isn't, because that's his medicine case and stethoscope there on the table. I think he's just gone up the road to get some tobacco.
0: Do you mind if I wait?
1: Not at all. But you will excuse me if I run along. I promised Mrs. Anderson I'd drop in there. It's her neuralgia again, and I'm terribly late already.
0: Don't let me detain you, Mrs. Roberts. Go right ahead.
1: I'm afraid you'll have to wait in George's consulting room. I've got most of the house dark, so I could keep the windows open. You know which room it is.
0: Yes, I could find it blindfolded.
1: Oh, and I wonder if you'd take the medicine case and stethoscope and drop them in the consulting room. George is so careless. He lets them lie about anywhere.
0: Medicine case? Stethoscope, yes. As a matter of fact, I've always wanted to hang one of these things around my neck like this. Look almost like a doctor, don't I? Good night, Mrs. Roberts.
1: Good night, Mr. Hawkstone. See you later.
0: What I write is silliness, eh? And I don't know anything about poisons. And I call her Miss Phillips instead of Patricia. Ah, here we are. Now, where's that light switch? Good Lord.
2: Come on in, Doc. Close the door.
0: Who the deuce are you?
2: You want to keep healthy, Doc? Just do what you're told. Come in and close the door.
0: Is that by any chance a revolver you're pointing at me?
2: There ain't no cigarette case. I'm warning you.
0: I'm hanged. I've done it a thousand times in stories, but I never thought...
2: Don't drop that junk you're carrying, either. You're going to need it, Doc, when you come along with me.
0: Come along with you? Where?
2: Just to see a guy, that's all.
0: To see a... Oh, wait a minute. You don't think I'm the doctor?
2: Now, look, Doc. I ain't got any time for gags, see? The boss says to bring you, so I bring you. There'll be a very sick man out there if you don't go.
0: Yes, there'll be a very dead man out there if I do go. I tell you what, man, you're making a terrible mistake.
2: Now, look, Doc.
0: My name is Hawkstone. I live next door. I'm not a medical man, and
2: wait a
0: I never...
2: Somebody's coming.
0: Miss Phillips.
3: Now then, Dr. Hawkstone, just look here in the encyclopedia.
2: So you ain't the doctor, huh?
0: That's done. It's
2: just a real old-fashioned kidder, ain't you? Now you keep quiet, lady. You know it's good for you.
3: I know you. I've seen your picture. You're big Louie Miller.
2: Pretty smart dame
3: you
2: got
3: here,
2: Doc.
3: Listen, Mr. Hawkstone.
0: Take it easy, Miss Phillips.
3: Big Louie Miller and Slats Kelly. Slats Kelly is the gang leader. We're supposed to be friends of this gangster who's on trial in London now. But I hadn't heard they were in England.
2: No, lady. Neither is anybody else.
0: No, well, for it.
2: Who is this dame, Dr. Knight?
0: No, she's my secretary. She doesn't know anything about this.
2: She seems to know too much about it, if you ask me. Come on, lady. You're going with us.
3: Going? Where?
2: Just for a little ride, lady. Just for a little ride.

0: far out from the village, in flat and miry swampland where pools of stagnant water gleam under the moon, stands the old Rutherford house. It is a desolate place, on the track of Field Marshal Goering's bombers when they cross the coastline. But there are no searchlights here, and no guns. Only the heat on the glimmering marshes and the decaying, weather-boarded house as a motor car approaches.
1: Drive straight ahead, Doc. Right around to the back of the house. Remember, I still got this rod against the back of your neck.
2: As a matter of fact, Louis, I'm rather enjoying this.
3: All except the murder.
1: What murder? We ain't gonna bump anybody off.
3: Maybe not you, old boy, but I am. Just wait till I get at your patient.
4: I don't see how you can joke about this.
3: I'm not joking, Miss Phillips. If Louis won't tell us what's wrong with the patient...
1: Never you mind the patient, Doc. You just drive around here. Yeah, whoa.
3: So?
1: Right here.
3: Oh, well, this is the enchanted castle, eh?
1: Climb out of here. Walk ahead of me over to that house.
3: Come on, Miss Phillips.
1: That's right, lady. You too. Come on. Hey, hold on, Doc. Grab a can of this cleaning fluid here. You can help me carry it in.
3: Cleaning fluid?
1: Yeah, there's two cans of it. If I can carry one, then I need my other hand for this ride. Come on, come on. We ain't got all night. Get it out of the back seat.
3: Professional, this is a little out of my line of duty. What do you want with the cleaning fluid?
1: The boss's suits get all messed up, so I clean them for him. I play nice maid and everything around here. Come on now, straight ahead. Stop asking questions.
3: You got this place blacked out, Louis. If the police don't get you, the air raid warden will.
1: Forget it, Doc. We got this place so sealed up, you can hardly breathe inside.
4: In here?
1: That's right, lady. Go ahead. I'll close the door.
3: I can't see, old boy. Which way?
1: Here. Set that can down and follow me. You too, lady. Ah, right here where the curtain's hanging over the door. Now, I want you to meet the boss. So I open the curtain like this.
5: Howdy, Doc. Come right in. Glad to see you. I've been expecting you.
3: Glad to see you, old man. I imagine you're the celebrated Mr. Kelly.
5: That's me, Doc. Slaps Kelly to you. Glad to see you taking this nice and friendly. Louis, what's the idea of bringing in the dame?
6: I couldn't help it, boy.
5: Oh. No.
6: She says nice, see? She was with him, and she knew who I was.
5: She did, eh?
4: I don't know anything. All I want to do is to go home.
5: Ah, that's all right, sister. You'll go home all nice and friendly. As soon as I've had a little talk with the doctor.
3: A talk about what?
5: Well, we're not what you might call comfortable here, Doc. Well, we've got flashlights, canned food, plenty of liquor, portable radio that works on a battery. So we managed to get along. You know what I mean?
3: I said a talk about what?
5: Well, that's it. That's what I'm going to tell you. We pulled a snatch, see?
3: You pulled a snatch?
4: He means they kidnapped somebody.
5: That's right, sister. You speak English.
3: May I ask who was snatched?
5: Well, I'll tell you, Doc, because it'll add you a big laugh. The guy we snatched was the big shot you call the Lord Chief Justice.
3: You snatched the Lord Chief Justice?
1: We sure did, Doc, and his clerk, too. They're in the room right over there.
5: Such a trap, Louis.
1: I didn't mean nothing, boys. I was only trying...
5: Did you hear me say such a trap?
1: Okay.
3: But look here, what was the idea behind this snatch?
5: Well, I'll tell you, Doc. We got a pal, see?
3: Well?
5: Dominic Ferrelli, his name is. He's up on a grand larceny rap, and Ferrelli don't like limey jails. He don't like them at all. Besides, the dirty little rat owes me 14G. So what do?
3: Snatch the Lord Chief Justice, apparently, but why?
5: Because the mouthpiece back home tells me long ago that a man can't be sentenced except for the judge that tried him.
3: And the Lord Chief Justice is the judge who tried Dominic Ferrelli, is that it?
5: That's right, Doc. But it ain't the main thing. This Chief Justice is a pretty important guy, see? So what do? We write to the cops and say, now look, we got the old bird in a place where you'll never find him, and if you want to keep things nice and friendly, just spring Dominic Ferrelli.
3: Bring him?
4: Turn him loose.
5: Sure. Spring Ferrelli, and you'll get the old judge back in one piece. If you don't do it, you'll get him back with his head as full of holes as a Swiss cheese. And we're not kidding.
4: This is horrible. I can't stand it.
5: Take it easy, sister. Take it easy.
3: You know, Slats, I admire you tremendously.
5: You do, Doc. Why?
3: Because you've invented a crazier idea than I ever did.
5: Just what do you mean by that crack, Doc?
3: You don't honestly think the government will make a bargain with you.
5: I sort of think they will, Doc. I sort of think they will.
3: But what if they don't?
5: It'll be just too bad for a lot of people. You know what I mean?
1: Well, wouldn't I like to give that judge a going over?
5: Louis got a sort of a grudge against the old guy, Doc.
1: Well, wouldn't you have?
5: Louis's temperamental, see? He gets bored easy. So he says to the old guy and his clerk, he says, can you play poker? Just says, sure. So they play poker from 6 p.m. to 5 a.m. And what do you know? If the old judge don't win, all Louis' dough.
1: They rung in a called back on me. That's how they done it. They're a couple of crooks.
3: Are you accusing the Lord Chief Justice of playing poker with marked cards?
1: He won my dough, didn't he?
5: Shut up, Louis.
1: Okay, boys.
5: Not that I blame Louis much. The things I've had to take from that judge. Well, that's where you come in, Doc.
3: I was just wondering about that. Which one of them is...
5: Hurt? Nobody hurt. Not yet.
3: Then what the devil do you want with me?
5: I want them kept quiet so they don't keep trying to escape. We can't get tough with them, not until I get Pirelli and my 14 Gs. And I want you to give them a hypodermic or something that'll keep them out cold for 2 days. Can you do that?
3: Why, yes, I don't know. I suppose I could.
4: Mr. Holstover, heaven's sakes, be careful.
5: Now, what do you use?

0: Yes. Plenty of morphine. I always go about equipped for these little emergencies.
1: Well, then open the satchel. Come on, open it.
0: Well, there you are.
1: Dozens of little bottles, anyway. Now then, Doc, which one of them bottles is the one that has the morphine in it?
0: The fact is, Flats,
1: Come on, which one is it?
2: Listen, boss.
1: Louie, how many times do I have to tell you to shut up?
2: Yeah, but it's the midnight news. The news on the radio. You said you wanted to hear it. It's after midnight now.
1: Why didn't you tell me?
2: It's all right, boss. I've switched the radio on.
1: Well, then keep quiet, all of you.
3: A couple of seconds now, you're going to hear some mighty sweet news.
0: I wonder.
4: So do I.
1: Quiet.
5: Hey, that's us, isn't it?
6: The kidnappers, stated Superintendent Hadley of the CID, seem to entertain a belief that no sentence can be passed on a criminal except by the judge who tried him. Whatever may be the law in certain American states, this is not the case here. Dominic Forelli, alias Dominic Stevens, was today sentenced by Mr. Justice Stoneman to 14 years hard labor, and this evening entered Dartmoor Prison.
5: Why, that's
6: one moment,
5: please. Cross a lawyer, too.
0: Take it easy, boy. Take it easy.
4: Kelly, he's as white as a ghost, and his mouth is twisting back as though...
6: Here is a bulletin just received. Scotland Yard flying squad cars, assisted by the constabulary of a county which for obvious reasons cannot be named, are closing in on the two kidnappers, believed to be men already wanted in the United States for murder. Will anyone who has any further information about these men, whose descriptions follow, communicate with New Scotland Yard, telephone number Whitehall 1212...
1: Just wait till I get my hands on it!
2: That's right, boss. Everything's all right now. I turned it off.
1: Can't do more than turn it off, Louis. I'll fix that thing.
2: Hey, what are you going to do, boss? Hey, don't bust the radio! Oh, you hadn't on the bus of the radio, boss. Now we can't get any news.
1: We've had our news, Avery. Come on, put that light out. I want to look out the window.
3: So they're moving in.
0: Patricia, you see, I can call you that.
4: Why couldn't you have called me that weeks ago?
0: Oh, well, putting that aside, I started it as half a joke. But I'm not joking now. I intend to get that rat-faced fat if it's the last thing I ever do.
4: It probably will be. But how are you going to?
0: First, Pendleton King, my dear. He's
1: for
0: got
1: really,
0: out worse scrapes than this.
1: 14,000 bucks gone! And the cat's on our tail while we stand here yapping. You heard what that radio said, Louie.
2: Yeah, I heard it, all right. Look, boss, we better lamb out of here while
1: sure,
2: it's gone.
1: Sure we will, Louie. Before we go, we settle things with the old guy in the other room.
0: You can't get away with it, Louis. This is England. They'll hang you.
1: So what? We got a murder rapper facing the States, ain't we? And I just as soon hang as fry? What about you, Louis?
2: You said it, boss. Let me take this rod of mine, stick it against the back of the old guy's neck and...
1: No. No rods. That's too easy.
3: Easy?
1: Sure. One slug and it's all over. This guy rates special treatment. And that's where the doctor comes in. You know anything about poisons, Doc?
0: I know a good deal about poisons. Customers like murder.
1: What's that?
0: Oh, nothing. Just a slogan in my profession.
3: Look, Louis, do you remember the time Johnny Presco was running the old Third Avenue Social Club?
1: Yeah.
3: And Mike Delaney talks out of turn? And they feed him some white stuff called strychnine?
1: Oh, yeah.
3: And sit around and light cigarettes and watch him die. It took 4 hours, Doc, and you could hear the rats screaming as far as 81st Street.
0: Now, wait a minute. That's you, Carl.
1: I can't, huh? We'll see. You got any of that white stuff, Doc?
0: Well, I...
1: Come on,
0: I,
1: now, you've got something
0: I
1: in that bag that'll make the old guy squeal now, haven't you?
0: Why, yes, I suppose well,
3: listen,
0: I have, but...
3: Listen, get this sure. You can do it the hard way, Doc, or you can do it the easy way. Louis gets to work on you. Maybe you'd be smarter to hand the stuff over right now. What do you say?
0: Listen, boy. What's the matter, Seth? Troubled by the heat? It is hot in here, with all the windows sealed up.
3: That sounds like planes.
0: It is planes.
2: British planes going over to put the heat on Germany?
0: No such luck, old boy. German planes coming to bomb us. About
4: a dozen Heinkels, flying 20,000 feet up.
0: Mm-hmm. They're keen here, Miss Phillips. Say, I'd say not over 15. That's the first wave, Seth. There'll be another wave in a minute or two. But you needn't be alarmed. They're going somewhere else. They only...
1: Louis,
2: the way I heard you force them under the table already.
0: Only a little visiting card, Flats, and fully a quarter of a mile away.
1: Put out that light, Louis, and pull that curtain back off the window.
2: Yeah, but what's it?
1: See what you can see.
2: Okay.
1: Do what I tell you, big luck.
2: All right. Hey, can't see a thing. The sky's as black as pitch. Oh, look over there.
1: Well, what is it?
2: It's a light, boy. Funny kind of a white light. Up there over the tree. It's not very steady. It starts and then... dims, and then it starts and dims.
4: Only a basket of incendiary bombs, Louis.
0: Incendiaries, eh?
4: What is it, Jerry? Have you got an idea?
3: Louis, this is just what we've been waiting for. Those Scotland Yard cars are going to get held up until we can settle things with those guys in the other...

0: the room. Come along with me.
1: Why don't you two lugs get smart?
2: Jerry.
1: What's that? You don't want to have your neck cracked on a rope, do you? Or burn in the electric chair back home?
3: What are you getting at?
1: Why not take advice from somebody who's been killing people in a professional way for 15 years?
3: I'm not in the mood for gags, Doc, but keep on talking.
1: This Lord Chief Justice and his clerk, what do they look like?
3: Well, the judge is a little guy with a bald head, like me. And the other one is a big guy with a punch-drunk tan, like Louis. Why?
1: I thought so. I've seen their photographs. When the next wave of planes comes over, and it will, why shouldn't an incendiary bomb hit this house?
4: You mean you think it ain't too safe here?
3: Be quiet, Louis. Go ahead, Doc.
1: In other words, you leave the Lord Chief Justice's clerk tied up in the other room. Then all you have to do is to set fire to the place. Justice cheated, Medlington gangsters die and blaze.
2: Jerry Hawkstone, have you gone crazy?
1: They may catch you eventually, yes. But it'll give you a few days' start.
3: Hey, maybe you got something there, Doc.
1: It's got to look good. This house must go up like a piece of paper in a furnace, past any possibility of being put out.
3: Yeah, and that's the catch.
1: Why so?
3: Well, this house is in the middle of a swamp, see? It's as damp as your own climate. You couldn't make it burn with a blowtorch.
1: Oh, yes, you could. Aren't you forgetting the cleaning fluid?
3: Cleaning fluid?
1: In that other room, you've got 2 gallons of cleaning fluid. That's benzene, a derivative of petrol. Soak every inch of the floor of that room with it, every inch of it, mind, and the place will go up like tinder.
3: Well, it's worth a try, Louis. Turn on your flashlight.
4: Okay, boss.
3: And, what about you too, Doc? Afterwards?
1: We're accessories, aren't we? Are we likely to talk?
4: Better put a couple of slugs in them, boss. Drop them on the road. What's one or two more bumps in a spot like this?
3: Maybe you're right at that. Well, anyway, Doc, thanks for a swell idea. You heard what the doc said, Louis. Get going to that cleaning stuff.
1: Both of you had better do it. I'm warning you.
3: Oh, why?
1: Hear that? Because there isn't much time. Here they come. You can't have a fire start after the last wave of planes has gone over.
3: Well, maybe you got something there, too. But I'll just take a little precaution first.
2: What are you going to do?
3: These are handcuffs, sister. 2 of the neatest pair of cuffs we ever swiped off a dumb cop. Oh, well, just lock your arms around the back of the chair, like this. And the doc's arms around the back of his chair, like this. And we'll get going. Come on, Louis, through the curtain.
4: Okay, I'm coming, boss.
3: Bye-bye, Mr. Hawkstone, and your lighty fun. Be seeing you in the funny papers or in the morgue.

0: It won't be long now. They must have everything in there soaked with that benzene by now. Jerry, I know you can't be completely crazy.
1: Many thanks, my dear, for the qualification. You're right. They have soaked the place with benzene. And if they strike a match before...
0: I know you've got some kind of a scheme, but do you think it'll work?
1: I don't know, my dear. I thought of it once for a story.
0: Oh, you and your story.
1: Me and my stories, as Louis would put it, may save our hides yet.
0: But suppose it doesn't work.
1: Then we're done for.
0: What are you trying to do?
2: There's a place to mess, boy.
3: Yeah, I got
1: Listen. It's not working. But it's got to work.
0: What's got to work?
1: 5 minutes. Must be at least that. They've been pouring out that benzene an inch at a time all over
2: the... What's that? What's the matter?
1: Listen.
2: What's the matter, you big lad?
1: Working, Patricia. I think our friends are licked.
0: No. No, they're not. Slaps is coming back.
2: What dirty trick are you trying to pull, Doc? What's the matter with Louis? What's the matter with me?
1: You've lost the game, Slats. You're finished.
2: Oh, I'm finished, am I?
1: It's the benzene fumes, old man. Pour out a lot of cleaning fluid in an airtight room like that one is practically certain death. You know, Slats, you ought to learn more about crime. No, you won't, Slats. You can't reach your gun. The fumes have got you. You can't move your arms or legs. Your eyesight's going. In 1 second more, you'll be... Got him. Dead to the world.
0: You mean...
1: It worked, Patricia. It's practical. It worked.
0: Are you trying to tell me that you've killed those two men?
1: Not necessarily. Listen.
0: That sounds like cars.
1: Probably police cars. We're just about to be sensationally rescued, just like fiction.
0: Jerry... Jerry.
2: Come on out of there.
1: Come on in and get us, you lug. Oh,
0: don't talk like Louis or we'll get a bullet through the head yet.
1: Yes, that is a thought.
0: Well, we're prisoners. We're victims. This way, please. It's a sergeant, and I was never so glad to see a uniform in my life.
4: Here now. What's going on in this place? Louis Miller knocked out in that room? And blimey, if it's not Slats Kelly knocked out in this room.
1: Just a couple of mugs I polished off, Sergeant, all in the day's work.
4: You mean they're dead?
1: They'll be all right if you drag them out in the open air.
4: Oh, you, I recognize you. You're the rider who was kidnapped tonight.
1: Yes, and you will find the other snatches in that room. But first of all, have you got a key that'll unlock regulation police handcuffs?
4: I certainly have, sir, and I'll get you loose in a jiffy.
1: Never mind me, Sergeant. Never mind my handcuffs. Get this lady free. She's the one I'm concerned about.
0: You know, that's awfully kind of you. It's something practically chivalrous.
1: Chivalry, my eye.
4: There you are, young lady.
1: Have you got your notebook and pencil in that handbag?
0: You don't want me to take dictation now.
1: The true artist, madam, takes no account of time or place. Are you ready?
0: Yes, Mr. Hawkstone.
1: Well, you admit now that my plot is practical.
0: Yes, Mr. Hawkstone.
1: Now then, the income tax murder by Gerald Hawkstone, chapter one.
0: But Mr. Hawkstone...
1: Just as Big Ben was striking midnight... A hooded face looked into the window of the luxurious study occupied by the Chancellor of the Exchequer. Full stop. The hooded figure chuckled as it softly lowered inside the window a large tin of cleaning fluid. New paragraph. The Chancellor himself was hard at work devising a new scale of income tax.
0: But Mr. Hawkstone, that's a completely different story. I thought you were going to murder the Lord Chief Justice.
1: Haven't you any professional taste? How can I murder the Lord Chief Justice? I just saved his life.

0: And so ends The Customer's Light Murder, starring Roland Young with Peggy Conklin. Tonight's tale of suspense. This is your narrator, the man in black, who conveys to you Columbia's invitation to spend this half hour in suspense with us again next Tuesday, same time, when our story will be The Dead Sleep Lightly. William Spear, the producer, John Dietz, the director, Bernard Herrmann, the composer, conductor, and John Dixon Carr, the author, collaborated on tonight's Suspense.
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16: suspense.
17: I was aware that I was trembling. I tried walking slowly back and forth in front of the desk, but even in motion, my knees felt weak, and my whole body shook. Why was it always I who trembled, and never this pompous insect sitting in front of me? His voice was cool and mocking. His voice was clear and hard.
18: I sympathize with you, of course, Wilson, but the error must be brought to Mr. Larkin's attention. That's quite a big mistake there. Quite a costly mistake. Mr. Larkin must know. In the morning.
17: He wouldn't cover it up. I knew that. Since 1938, I'd been working there, enjoying the work, liking the people. Then he had come, 2 years ago. Have you ever stood quietly by and watched someone rob your house or steal your pocketbook? I was helpless. He was ambitious. He was clever, and he was fluent. And as of tonight, I was his subordinate. 2 years against 10 years. Around the office, I had a reputation for being casual and carefree, but I hated this man. Every inch of me hated this man. It wasn't a new hatred.
18: Of course, there's no question of your honesty.
17: His voice was patronizing. The patient teacher and the unruly pupil. I hated him. He smiled up at me and waved his hand in dismissal. He almost brushed a small iron vase off the top of the desk with a gesture. I'd seen that vase so often, but I'd never seen it out of the eyes that I was looking at it with now.
18: Good night, Wilson.
17: Good night, I said. Good night, clever boy. I walked out into the corridor and rang for the elevator.
19: Ah, terrible night, ain't it, Mr. Wilson?
17: I heard the boy talking, like he was yelling from some distant mountain at me. He was talking and I was answering, but what either of us was saying, I didn't know. I was thinking of something else. And then I heard him say something very clearly.
19: Hey, what do you know? It's 11:30 already. Say, you've had a long day today, Mr. Wilson.
17: Yes. Mr. Dodds is still in his office. You might drop in and see if he wants anything. I think he'd be very grateful.
19: Oh, I will, sir. I certainly will. Yeah, it'll help pass the time.
17: I walked out of the lobby and came back into the building again when the boy had gotten into the elevator. 4 flights up. I took the stairs slowly. I was in no rush. I must let the boy get out of the room first. He said the nights passed slowly. This one wouldn't, and yet there'd be an eternity compressed in it. When I got to the 4th floor, I stopped at the top of the stairs and watched the door to Dodd's office. The elevator was parked at the floor, so I knew the boy was in the room. A short while later, he came out, and I crouched back in the shadows until he'd gone down in the car. Then, I walked into Dodd's waiting room.
18: Who's there?
17: I called out my name and entered the office proper.
18: Yes, what is it, Wilson?
17: He was still sitting down, and the iron vase was still alongside of him, very close to him. I started to talk. I don't know what about. Business, things in general. I've quite forgotten. I reached across and picked up the iron vase casually. Very casually. But his eyes went wild suddenly, and he jumped, and I hit him square on the top of the head with the vase. He started to slump back in the chair. I hit him again, hard, and again, and again. And a red streak ran across his forehead, and he lay still. I put my hand against his heart. For a moment there was a soft beating, and then I could feel nothing. I'm often very nervous. Ordinary little situations often upset me, like getting up to make a speech at the club or meeting strange young ladies. And I had just taken a life, and I was calmer than I'd ever been before. I wiped the vase off and put it back on the desk. I moved slowly back to the door. I wiped the doorknob, looked once around the room before I opened the door, and stepped out into the waiting room. And then...
20: Going home, Mr. Wilson?
17: I stood there, afraid to turn, afraid to think. I slammed the door shut behind me and stood in front of it.
20: Are you all right, Mr. Wilson?
17: I tried to talk, but the words got caught somehow in my throat. It was the sweeper, Tom Higby, the night sweeper, Crazy Tom. I almost fainted. Everything had been set so nicely. I'd left the building. The elevator boy had come up and found Dodds in good health. Someone had stolen him later and killed him. That would be the elevator boy story. I'd left the building.
20: Are you all right, Mr. Wilson?
17: I'm fine, Tom. A bit of a cold, that's all. Mr. Dodds is in his room now, Tom, working very late tonight. You'd better let his office go for this once.
20: Oh, well, if you say so, Mr. Wilson. Of course, I could give it a quick brush through, though, sir. I won't disturb him, none, honest.
17: I stood firm in front of the door.
20: I won't disturb him.
17: He began to sweep the sitting room, and I stood and watched him. I was nervous again. I felt a sickness at the bottom of my stomach. I tried to talk, and I sounded stupid. Tom looked at me, and then I thought it'd be his word against mine. A crazy, rambling old man, Crazy Tom, and I had left the building.
20: Well. Look how dirty it was. Say, I'm a good sweeper, you know that? Yes, sir, darn good sweeper. Do you see this broom? I got a new broom. See my new broom, see it? Oh, yes, sir, new broom.
17: I looked at my watch. It was almost 12. All that time I was wasting with him, I could stand no more. Crazy Tom. His story tomorrow would be listed as an idiot's babble. I had left the building an hour ago. I couldn't afford to waste any more time. I walked behind him. He was laughing, and I hit him on the back of the neck. Not too hard, just enough to stun him. He pitched forward onto the floor. I dragged him into Dodd's office. I lifted him into the chair facing Dodd's. I brought his new broom in from the sitting room and leaned it against the desk in front of Dodd's. I took the iron vase, and I curled Tom's hands around it for the fingerprints and dropped it at his feet. Crazy Tom. An insult, a fight, a killing. I got to the lobby and looked out of the shadows at the elevator. The boy was sitting on a chair outside the car, asleep. I came out of the darkness, and I went quickly toward the street and began to walk rapidly. Then I had a sudden idea. I went into a cafeteria and used the telephone. I called the building I'd just left and got the elevator boy on the phone.
21: Hello there, Jim. This is Mr. Wilson, Jim. Has Mr. Dodds left yet?
17: The voice that answered me was sleepy, and the words were hard to make out. But I knew all the answers.
21: Well, listen closely, Jim. Will you tell him that the address of the place we were talking about is 144 Gray Street? Yes, 14... That's right. He'll know what I mean. Will you go up and tell him now, Jim? Thanks a lot, Jim.
17: I was sure the sweeper would be discovered in the room with Dodds. The address was a Turkish bath. That's logical. A man working all night might want to go to a Turkish bath afterwards. Jim would walk in there now. The sweeper would be caught like a rat in a trap, babbling nonsense, and with a murdered man sitting across from him. I walked home.
0: I sat up in my room for hours, listening to the sounds Manhattan makes in the night. I heard chimes ring somewhere in the neighborhood. I heard an airplane pass overhead. And across the hall, someone started to play the radio softly, and snatches of music filled it into my room. I was frightened. I sat in my chair and prayed. What for? I don't know. Had I done everything to protect myself? Was I safe? I couldn't think clearly now. I'd left the building. Finally, I fell asleep. I sat and slept and dreamed until sunrise.

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2: When I woke up, I was shaking like some miserable wet cur. I tried breathing deeply. Somewhere I'd read that deep breathing killed that scared feeling. What was I frightened about? I was safe. I was completely safe. But when I left the house, I was still shaking. I walked all the way around the block the building was on before I went inside. On the floor where my office was, I saw a policeman, then another, and then the world was bounded by a ring of police and plainclothes men. They assembled all of us in the president's office, and one of them, a sharp, alert young man, began to talk.
3: Last night, an attempt was made on the life of one of your associates, a Mr. Charles Dodds.
4: Oh, no.
2: A murmur ran around the room. I was talking with the rest, being surprised with the rest. But what did he mean, an attempt? This was a trick.
3: As a matter of fact, Mr. Dodds was killed. And another man you might know also died last night. Thomas Higby, the night sweeper.
5: Higby, crazy Tom, dead too.
3: Mr. Dodds was clubbed to death. The night sweeper died of a heart attack. Nothing more is known yet about what happened here last night. You must all consider yourselves at the disposal of the police until you're told otherwise. Mr. Wilson, will you come this way, please?
6: Yes.
3: Just a little routine questioning, that's all. Everyone here will have to undergo it.
6: Why, surely.
3: Sit here, won't you, Mr. Wilson?
6: Thank you.
3: Now, remember what time you left the office last night?
6: What time? Why, 11:30. Yes, 11:30. I remember the Elevoy mentioned it.
3: What time did you get home?
6: Oh, summer's about 12:30, I guess. Yes, just about that time.
3: Is there anybody who would swear to that?
6: Well, the elevator boy...
3: No, I don't mean that. Is there anyone who saw you go into your house at 12:30?
6: No, I hardly think so. At that time, the streets aren't too well populated, you know, officer. And I live in a house where people mind their own business. I really don't know anybody in the house, and I doubt if anyone saw me go into it. You can check with the elevator boy, though, as to my going home at 11:30.
3: Yes, we already have. You weren't on the best of terms with Dodds, were you, Wilson?
6: Oh, I was fond of him. I don't know what right you have to say a thing like
3: kind
6: that.
3: Kind of did you out of a job around here, didn't he?
6: Well, he was a smart man. Mr. Dodds was an exceptionally smart human being. It wasn't at all a disgrace to lose a position to him. If I killed a man every time I had a job taken away from me, I'd have quite a long line of victims.
3: You made a phone call to him last night, didn't you?
6: To the elevator boy, yes. I remember Mr. Dodd suggesting that he'd go to a Turkish bath after he'd finished work to sort of tone up. They're very good, you know. And I mentioned that I knew a good one that I could recommend. And then when he asked me the name of it, I couldn't think of the address of the place. But I thought of it later, and I phoned the building.
3: Where'd you phone from?
6: From a little place in the neighborhood.
3: About what time did you phone?
6: About 12:25, I guess. I was getting a little mixed up. It couldn't have been then. I was still in the building at 12:30. They were confusing me.
3: You called at 12:55, Mr. Wilson, so you must have miscalculated the time of your arrival at home. However, that isn't important. None of us is expected to time ourselves from place to place, are we? When we find too good an alibi, we get kind of suspicious. Well, I don't think we'll have to bother you anymore, Mr. Wilson. Thank you.
6: Thank you. Thank you.
4: Oh, hello there, Wilson. Very sad, this business, very sad.
6: Yes, Mr. Larkin, yes, sir.
4: But we must go on. Mr. Dodge would want it that way.
6: Yes, sir, he would.
4: It's a responsible job he had, Wilson. You've been with us long enough to know that.
6: Yes, sir.
4: You, think you can handle it?
6: Well, sir, I think I... Yes, sir, I think I can.
4: Good. Get your stuff together and take over Dodd's old office. You deserve this, Wilson. I'm sure you'll reward our confidence in you.
6: Thank you very much, sir.
4: On second thought, I think you'd better go into his office right away and sort of straighten out some of the things on his desk.
6: Yes.
4: I'll have one of the boys bring your things in later.
6: Very well, sir.
4: Yes, yes. Well, good luck, Wilson.
6: Thank you, sir. The fat, pompous pig. They were in a spot now. Now they needed poor, stupid Wilson. They needed me to get them out of a hole. It was funny. I took a pencil and a small notebook out of my desk and went back out into the corridor. I stood for a moment outside Dodd's door, just like last night. Then I pushed the door open, slowly, the sitting room, then the door to the office. I opened it, walked inside. I heard the door close softly behind me, and I stood there, smelling the death in the air. And then, I saw it. I tried to yell, but no sound came out. There, in front of me, sitting in the chair where I'd popped him last night, was Tom Higbee. His eyes open, his expression blank and staring, and at his feet was the broom and the vase, the same new broom, the same iron vase. Dodd's was all that was missing. I turned. I bolted out into the hall.
7: Hey, what's the matter, Wilson?
4: Why, you look as if you've seen a ghost.
6: In the office. Higbee.
4: Why, Higbee's dead. Man, what's the matter?
6: Mr. Larkin.
4: What's the matter with you, Wilson?
6: In the office.
4: What? Nothing's the matter in here.
6: I walked in after him. There was nothing there. Nothing. No Higbee. No broom. No iron bars. But I'd seen them. Was I going crazy? Was I beginning to go mad? I felt Larkin's pat on my shoulder. He murmured something about everybody being a little touchy, a little jumpy. Then he left, and I was alone in the room. Be careful. I stood and stared at the desk and at the chair. No one was there. No one could have been there. My imagination. What?
8: Oh, I beg your pardon.
6: Not at all.
8: I seem to be in the wrong room. I'm Mrs. Charles Dodds.
6: Oh.
8: Looking for that young detective. He doesn't seem to be out here.
6: I believe he's in the end room questioning the employees.
8: Oh, yes. Then I don't suppose he'll be able to see me for a little while. Do you mind if I wait for him here?
6: Well, I...
8: Thank you so much.
6: Excuse me just a second. Frank, will you tell the detective that Mrs. Dodds is waiting for him in my new office?
8: Charles would have... like to see the way everybody is taking his death. Everyone is so kind to me.
6: Mr. Dodds was a fine man. A fine man.
8: Yes. You're Mr. Wilson, aren't you?
6: Yes.
8: He used to talk about you, Mr. Wilson. Thought you were a very bright person. He seemed very fun.
9: I just don't know how I'll be able to go on without him.
6: Mrs. Dodds, you mustn't. You mustn't.
9: I'm sorry. He wouldn't like to see me carrying on like this, would he? You know, we were going to buy a home in Westchester this summer. Did he ever tell you that, Mr. Wilson?
6: No.
9: Yes, just outside of Yonkers. We have two lovely little ones, you know, Toby and little Mary. He loved the New York State countryside.
6: On, she rambled. He liked this. He didn't like that. The children, yes, and the children. Toby and little Mary. Little Mary and Toby. She was driving me crazy. Stop it, I wanted to yell. Get out of here. Leave me in peace. Get out of here, you witch. Out.
7: Oh, Mrs. Dodge, Detective Lewis would like to see you now.
9: Oh, yes. Thank you for everything, Mr. Wilson. Bye.
6: Goodbye. Goodbye. Get out and leave me alone. I hadn't meant to do anything like that. I hadn't wanted to do any of the things I was doing. All I'd wanted to do was to kill Dodge. All these other things, they weren't mine. I hadn't killed Higby. He can't haunt me. His wife can't cry at me. Heart attack. Yes. Higby died of a heart attack.
7: Oh, I beg your pardon, sir. Have you seen Mrs. Higby? The detective is looking for her.
6: How would I see her? Am I everybody's guardian? How can anybody get lost in this office?
7: Sorry, sir. Mrs. Higby. Mrs. Higby.
6: Ah, stop it, you fool. You howling idiot. Can't you be looked for quietly? You'll drag Higby from his grave with your yelling.
10: Two widows.
6: What?
10: You manufacture widows, don't you, Mr. Wilson? Widows and orphans. Tell me, Mr. Wilson, is it your life's work, or is it just a hobby with you? Tell me, Mr. Wilson.
6: Who is that? Who is that talking? Do they think they can make a fool of me? The office communication system. No, it's off.
10: Stop it, Mr. Wilson. You'll go balmy. You've committed the perfect crime. Don't go crazy and spoil it. Perfection is instinctive with you.
6: Yes.
10: Not a plan did you make. Spontaneous perfection.
6: Yes.
10: There aren't many could do that.
6: Go on. Voices can't frighten me. They deserve to die, and that's why they're dead.
10: Thou shalt not kill, Mr. Wilson.
6: No.
10: Thou shalt not kill. Thou shalt not kill.
6: No, not Higby. I didn't kill Crazy Tom. His heart stopped. Do you hear me? That's all. I didn't kill him. Now you voices stop. You stop. Do you hear me? Stop! I command it! Stop!
7: Is there something wrong, Mr. Wilson?
6: What? Do you hear them, too? You mustn't listen. They lie. Do you hear me? They lie. Now get out! Get out! You must talk only to me. Do you understand me? Only to me. Not to these others. Don't say anything to these others. Only to me. Only to me. What do you want?
11: Well, I don't know.
6: You think they'll say something bad about me, don't you? So you can carry me off to jail. That's what you're waiting for, isn't it? Well, you're going to be disappointed. You see? They're quiet.
11: What's quiet? Who's quiet?
6: You think I'm going to tell you? They won't say anything unless I tell them to. And I'm not going to tell them to say anything. Not one little word. Last night. You want to know about last night. Ask them. But they won't tell you.
11: Come here, Lieutenant. Look at the expression on that man's face.
6: They were there. They saw me hit him, but they won't say anything.
11: He's
6: they were there, but they won't tell you anything.
11: Oh,
6: not one
11: you
6: little word.
11: Around. We could have gotten it out of him some other way. You and your psychology. You should leave that stuff in college. All I did was plant Higby in the office and route Mrs. Dodds in here and talked in the ventilating system.
12: Well, those voices had me creeping, too.
11: Incidentally, Dodds was single.
12: What?
11: That girl's my fiancée. She's an actress.
12: Well, why did you tell him Higby was dead?
6: Well, I
12: know. No, maybe you better not explain.
6: Not a little word.
12: Psychology, huh?
6: Nothing.
12: Well, what are we going to do with the confession now? We should have pinched him the moment he walked in here.
6: They do what I tell them.
12: I'm lucky I never went to college.
6: There's no use waiting here. They won't tell you anything. They're mine. All mine. I tell them what to say.
12: Come on. Get the wagon up here. I'm not going to walk this thing to the street.
6: Get out. Get out.
13: Henry Wilson, it is the judgment of this court that you be sent to the Hillview Mental Home and be kept there in close confinement.
2: On the voice went. I'd stopped listening to voices, all but the ones that I couldn't help hearing. But I'm not crazy, not like Tom. I am not crazy. I tell people that, and they look at me queerly. The stupid fools. The guards here have spread the lie that I have fits. Lies. Lies, I tell you. They say every night when the moon comes up, I have fits. Loud, roaring fits. Well, they lie. It's then I hear the voices. I hear Dodds and his wife and Toby and little Mary. And I sit quietly, listen to them. Do you think I could have a fit in front of them? Do you now? I'd be ashamed. I tell you, I'm not crazy. They lie. All of them. Lies. Lies. Lies. Lies.

0: Suspense.
1: Presented by Roma Wines. R-O-M-A. Made in California for enjoyment throughout the world. And now, this is Ken Niles to tell you sincerely, Mr. Lockhart, that your performance just now was one of the most intense and thrilling we've ever had on Suspense. I know Bill Spear, our producer-director, agrees. Yes, I can see him waving his congratulations from the control room.
2: Well, thank you, Mr. Niles, and thank you, Bill.
1: And we want you to enjoy this gift basket of Roma wines as a token of our appreciation.
2: Well, thanks again. What a fine assortment. Tell me, Ken, I shouldn't say this very loud, I suppose, but Mrs. Lockhart blinked her long lashes at the butcher this morning, and for dinner tonight we're having a steak. Which Roma wine do you recommend we serve for the occasion?
1: Well, my choice with steak, Gene, is Roma California Burgundy. You'll find red Roma Burgundy the perfect flavor mate for a thick, juicy sirloin or porterhouse. For Roma Burgundy is so good, has such tantalizing taste harmonies with red meats, it makes even plain hamburger an epicure's delight. Yes, robust Roma Burgundy brings out all the subtle hidden flavors in hearty foods, adds richly to your enjoyment of any meal. So I'd say that with Roma Burgundy on the table, you're all set for a delightful adventure in dining.
2: Thanks for your advice, Ken. Now, I'm looking forward to dinner especially.
1: And Roma Burgundy is so good because only Roma, America's greatest vintner, selects from the world's greatest reserves of fine wines, a treasure of taste from the choicest grapes of California's finest vineyards. 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
2: No wonder indeed. Who'll be appearing on Suspense next Thursday, Ken?
1: One of America's most glamorous stars will be with us next week, the Army's number one pinup girl, Miss Rita Hayworth. Mr. Spear has been telling me a little about the story. I won't spoil it for you, but you'll want to tune in because lovely Rita Hayworth plays a role completely different from any you've ever seen her do on the screen.
2: Nobody will want to miss that. Certainly not me. Good night.
1: Good night, Jane.
0: Ladies and gentlemen, due to the ending of Daylight Saving, Suspense will be heard next week at a different time on some of these stations. Consult your local newspaper for the right time to hear Rita Hayworth next Thursday on Suspense.
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0: The thrill of the nighttime, the hushed voice and the prowling step, the crime that is almost committed, the finger of suspicion pointing perhaps at the wrong man, the stir of nerves at the ticking of the clock, the rescue that might be too late or the murderer who might get away. Mystery and intrigue and dangerous adventure. We invite you to enjoy stories that keep you in suspense.
1: For Suspense, tonight we present The Lord of the Witch Doctors by John Dixon Carr.

0: drums were beating that night. The Lord of the Witch Doctors was on his way. 20 miles off the East African coast, fanned by the blistering heat of the Indian Ocean, lies the island of Zanzibar. Here, many years ago...
1: To be exact, in the year 1889...
0: Three nations were rivals for trade on the island itself. Sayed Khalif, Sultan of Zanzibar, ruled the remains of a once mighty empire. Mohammedan Bantus of the tribe of Zeng. Look over there in the moonlight. That white building, patched and rotted, was the palace where Sayed Khalif lived with his fat wives and his captive lion. Not far away on the hill overlooking the harbor stood the British residency. The British resident, or crown official, held uneasy sway against German and Italian influence. And at the residency on that hot night long...
2: Martha.
1: Yes, Father?
2: Come away from the windows, please.
1: But, Father, those drums are on the mainland.
2: Never mind.
1: 20 miles from here.
2: I'd rather you stood back.
3: It's the fires I don't like, sir. You can see the red light all this distance. They're having a beano of some kind.
2: You'd better stand back, too, Mr. Harris.
3: Oh, look here, sir.
2: Yes, Mr. Harris?
3: I've been your diplomatic attaché in this place for 3 years. Couldn't you call me by my first name in private?
2: Just as you please. Lower the sun blinds and turn down the wick of that lamp.
1: You don't think there's any danger?
2: There's no danger whatever, but...
1: Nero seems terribly restless tonight.
2: Only natural, my dear, with the drums going.
1: Everybody seems restless. This has been going on for days. You begin to get in your nerves.
3: So you feel it too, eh?
1: And I do wish Sayed Khalif wouldn't tease Nero. Jab at him with a meat fork and that kind of thing. If that lion ever got loose...
2: Nerves, my dear. Nothing but nerves.
3: Let's face it, sir. There's something very queer going on over on that mainland.
2: Well, suppose there is.
3: All we know is what Nyoka knows. This great witch doctor, whoever he is, been making a triumphal progress to the coast. The whole bush is afraid of him.
2: You alarm me.
3: Nyoka says he's got horns. Can make himself 7 feet tall. Like stretching an accordion.
1: Oh, really, Bill Harris?
3: Well, I don't say I believe it. I say it might be dangerous. Now, for instance... Could this be one of Dr. Schmidt's tricks?
2: Dr. Schmidt is a friend of ours.
3: Yes, he's also head of the German East Africa Company.
2: Dr. Schmidt is a gentleman.
3: Look at that coast over there. He's got every native chief in his pocket.
2: Dr. Schmidt assured me that the German emperor has no more territorial claims in East Africa.
3: We get our trade concessions from Sayed Khalif. Sayed's our only friend, but we can't even be sure of him. The Germans give him trade gin and a grand piano... The Italians give him 3 new wives for his harem. What do we give him?
2: I have no instructions from London about the situation in this island.
3: No. Somebody in Whitehall probably forgot to post them.
2: For the last time, Mr. Harris, I will not hear His Majesty's government criticized like that.
3: Sorry.
2: These things take time. If there's any danger, we'll be notified in due course.
1: Listen.
2: Though they're only our own natives, they beat their own drums, you know.
1: Somebody went past that window.
2: It's probably only Nyoka, my dear. Surely you're not afraid of our own servant.
1: No, but I...
4: Master!
2: Nyoka, listen to me. Don't hang on to that big curtain. You'll pull it down. Now stand up straight and tell me. What is it?
4: He here, Bwana. He here. Yes, please.
2: Who's here?
4: Big window.

0: What was that?
1: The drums have stopped.
2: Ioka's right, sir. We have got a visitor. There's somebody coming down the hall.
3: Better turn down that lamp, Martha.
1: I can't seem to find the lamp. My fingers are all thumbs.
2: There's a revolver in the table drawer behind you, sir.
3: I don't need it. Stand perfectly still, all of you.
4: Now, please, friends all, don't be alarmed.
1: Are you English?
4: That's right, miss. Born and bred in Streatham. Which of you is the British consul?
5: I am the British resident, sir. My name is Richardson. May I ask the meaning of this tomfoolery?
4: Well, that's just what I'm here to tell you. Or maybe I'd better show you. Now, observe me right hand. I hold it up so, and as I live, a lighted cigar. But perhaps the lady doesn't like smoking in the drawing room. Now, look here. There's nothing up my sleeves. I wouldn't deceive you for the world. I turn over me hand, and would you believe it? A glass of water.
5: Is this man insane?
1: Father, I think he's trying to tell you he's a magician.
4: That's right, miss. Direct from the Egyptian hall, Piccadilly. Animal taming and magic. That's my line.
2: Then you're the famous witch doctor that's got all the natives in an uproar?
4: Nobody else, young fella.
5: Yes, well, you tell us what you mean by this nonsense. Scaring everybody when there's no danger.
4: No danger? I suppose you haven't heard about Sayyid Caliph and his Gatling guns?
5: Gatling guns?
4: Kindly presented by Dr. Otto Schmidt. And believe me, all you've got is an appointment with a Gatling gun, unless my nonsense steps in. Here, take a look at this.
5: What, you can't be from the British Foreign Office?
4: Well, that's just what I am, Governor. Going up in the world, don't you think? By the way, I'd better give you your instructions. The envelope's pretty dirty and a little bit smelly from being under my furs and devil pink, but...
2: Read it, sir. Go on and read it.
5: Foreign Office, Whitehall. British Consul, Zanzibar. Bearer of this letter, the great Mephisto...
4: That's me. Real name, Barney Itch.
5: They must be out of their minds.
4: Are they? Listen, old man. I've been 3 weeks in that jungle with a Swahili interpreter. I've been bitten and stung and fried to death. But Schmidt or no Schmidt, I've got those native chiefs just where I want them. You see what happens when I announce I'm a friend of the great White Queen? Why, you'll have them eating out of your hand.
1: Well, that's true.
4: And all we've got to do is get around Sayyid Caliph here on this island.
1: But do we need to get around him?
5: Young lady, be good enough not to speak until you're spoken to.
1: Oh, I'm sorry, Father. Sayyid may be lazy and as fat as a hippopotamus. He's rather a fine old boy.
4: Is he?
2: You said something about Gatling guns.
4: Now, listen. Here's the game.
1: Father, I don't like this. I've never heard Nero as restless as that.
5: Never mind, Nero. Go on.
4: Well, I came over here tonight in a steam launch. Tomorrow I'm paying my state visit to the great Sultan Sayyid Caliph. Now, you present me as your friend, and a friend of the great White Queen, and I do my best tricks, and... Is anything wrong with your native boy?
5: Nioka, be still.
2: You're not afraid of our witch doctor friend, are you?
6: No, I good Christian.
5: Here, what are you doing? Come out from under that sofa.
6: But, Bwana, I see something. I look out through window slats. See Bwana Baldhead coming up path.
4: Bwana Baldhead?
1: That's Dr. Schmidt.
4: Dr. Schmidt? Well, he mustn't find me here.
5: Yes, I quite agree. This is most irregular.
4: Is there a back way out of here?
1: Yes, through that arch. Stay in the back room. Nioka will show you.
6: Me go with witch doctor.
1: Yes, hurry, please.
6: I know like...
2: Never mind
6: I
2: what you like. You go.
6: All right, master.
1: It's all right, they've gone.
2: Yes, about time, too. Well, good evening, Dr. Schmidt. Pleasure to see you. Always a pleasure to see you.
7: Ah, my friends. I wish I could say it was such a pleasure to see you.
1: Isn't it, Doctor?
7: It is at any time but now. Do not mistake me, I beg of you. No, it is that confounded lion, Neo. Always I say it will happen, and now it has happened.
5: What about Nero?
7: My friends, I regret. He has made his kill. He has tasted blood.
2: What's that?
7: You permit that I sit down and take off my sun helmet. I am not young and I'm tired.
5: It's not Sayyid Caliph.
7: Yeah, yeah, it is so. He has teased that lion once too often.
1: Oh, poor old boy. He was our friend. He's not dead.
7: Yeah, yeah, I regret. Yeah, he is dead. Sultan of Zanzibar is dead.
5: Oh, God. But how did the lion ever get at him?
7: He drank too much pumba. That was his trouble. He got drunk and think he can do too much. So he opened the door, and into the lion's cage.
1: Into the cage?
7: Yeah, would you believe it?
2: Not easily.
7: But it is true. Over to Paris, there is what you call gnashing of teeth. His son Nobius in tears.
2: Did you see this happen, Doctor?
7: No. I go there later and they tell me it. It's all of us because of some foolish story, doomhead story, that he has been struck over the head and thrown into the cage by someone who did not like him.
2: Well, that's more likely, if you ask me.
7: My friend, it is foolishness. Everybody liked old man. He was a father to his people and a kind friend.
2: Doctor, are you telling us that Said may have been put into that cage unconscious?
7: It is what one African soldier says, yeah.
2: Well, then he may still be alive.
7: Alive? It is impossible.
2: Well, it's more than possible. A lion may maul an unconscious man, but it doesn't often kill him. This is vital. Vital to Said himself and others as well. You're a doctor. Can't you go and make sure?
7: My friend, I regret. I am not that kind of a doctor.
3: Harris, you may be right. I think I'd better go myself.
2: Yes, that's a good idea, sir. I'll stay here and entertain Dr. Schmidt. Unless, of course, he wants to go, too.
7: No. I thank you. I do not like sights of that sort. I have a tender heart and I have illnesses. Besides, you can do nothing. I tell you, he is dead.
3: Yes, we'll see. Martha, you better come with me. Your nurse's training may be of some use at last.
1: Of course. Hadn't we better go the back way and speak to Nyoka?
2: Yes. Nyoka mustn't be troubled in that back room.
1: A very good evening to you, Dr. Schmidt.
7: Ah, Mr. Harris, they have good hearts, but they're so foolish. I would give my own right arm to aid that poor man. Well, we must have philosophy. We must cheer up and bear.
2: Yes. Now, Doctor, we're all alone.
7: So we are. We must sit down and have a nice, comfortable chat. Yes?
2: Definitely, yes. I wanted to have a word with you anyway.
7: Ah, so? About what, Mr. Harris?
2: Oh, various things.
7: I am happy to give you all the time in the world. I like talking to young people. It makes me feel young again myself.
2: Like Nobi?
7: Nobi?
2: Said Caliph's eldest son, the new sultan.
7: Ah, one fine young man. Or a savage.
2: Yes, but weak, easy to manage, and very fond of his father, too. It's a wonder he didn't have the lion shot after they got the body away.
7: Shot with what, my friend? I beg your pardon, Emil. I do not consider the matters funny. No. But shot with what? These brutes, they have nothing but muzzle-loading muskets. Kill nearer with those? No.
2: Suppose they had Gatling guns.
7: Pardon?
2: Just suppose that, of course.
7: Of course.
2: Well?
7: Ah, my friend. Gatlings would be of no better use. You only wound. To kill a lion, you must reach the eye or heart with a high-power bullet. What is the matter with us? Why are we talking of these things?

0: Warm in here?
1: Yeah, a little.
0: Yes, it smells of animals' fur, doesn't it? I'll just raise those sun blinds.
1: No. You must not trouble yourself to do that.
0: It's no trouble.
1: I beg of you not to trouble. It is not necessary.
0: Doctor, you've been mopping your forehead ever since you've been here. A little fresh air never hurt anybody. Here. Yeah. Isn't that better?
1: Much. Much. Why not sit down, my boy, and we have a nice chat?
0: It's a fine enough night. No smell of the animal's cage here.
1: My friend, you talk like a hunter.
0: Yes. Or a victim. Yes, it's a fine night. At least for this part of the world. Fire's still burning on the mainland. I wonder if that's a good sign.
1: Of what?
0: I wish I knew. And the sea is like skim milk under the moon. And... good Lord.
1: What is it? What make you jump?
0: Look there, in the harbor.
1: My friend, I see nothing. Perhaps if I take off my spectacles and wipe...
0: Why, man, you must see it. In the harbor, out at the left there, beyond the shadow of those big palm trees. Don't you see our riding lights? It looks like... by George, it is. It's a warship.
1: It's only a German gunboat, my friend. Only a very little German gunboat.
0: German gunboat?
1: My friend, you must not be so distrustful. That is not kind.
0: Let me get a telescope.
1: But I tell you who she is. It is nothing. She is on what you call a goodwill tour. You're not angry.
0: Angry? Oh, my friend.
1: Well, I did not know. I could not guess. That is, the England is our heart, understand?
0: We know that ourselves.
1: I tell you something in confidence. The Germans are sensitive. The British objected. The natives feel too strong. I tell the gunboat to go away. I fire an express rifle. It has a sound. Boom! You cannot mistake one another. That is why I think of an express rifle. But if nobody will object...
0: Why, not the least bit. Tell me, Doctor, you like it here on this island?
1: Well, it's not Berlin.
0: Don't you ever want to get away from a forsaken mud heap like this?
1: My friend, I am a German. My duty is here, and I stay here.
0: Yes, I know. Between ourselves, that's exactly my position.
1: But you are young.
0: That's not the point. It's the importance of the job. The British don't rule Zanzibar. We hold the trade concessions from Said Khalif, and our residency has to protect them. But even you, Doctor, would be surprised at the amount of trade that we have to protect and the revenue that comes out of this island.
1: Is that so now? You don't say so.
0: I do say so.
1: Is it so much?
0: More than you think. Of course, I'm not allowed to give you any figures.
1: No. Of course not. I would not dream of asking you. How much would you say it comes to, roughly?
0: Oh, come now, Doctor. As one gentleman to another, you're not asking me to give away secrets.
1: Oh, no. It was only a joke, you understand. Please do not try to uptrip me. I would try to pull your leg, and it was only a joke, believe me.
0: Yes. It's all in the game, as it were.
1: Yes, all in the game, as gentlemen.
0: Oh, Doctor, you're quite a humorist.
1: You're not dependent.
0: Not at all. No, as I was saying, I hold a rather important job. Of course, Mr. Richardson holds an even more important one. He's been very friendly with old Said Khalifa in this job. Of course, you know what that job is?
1: Of course. He's the British consul. What is the matter with you? You're not smiling any longer. Why are you looking at me like that?
0: So that's it. That's the game. You made exactly the same mistake that he did.
1: As who did?
0: Dr. Schmidt, have you met the great lord of the witch doctors? The maker of spells and the tamer of lions?
1: I am a good Christian. I pay no attention to what natives say. I do not believe in witch doctors.
0: No, neither do I. Not in this one, at any rate.
1: What one?
0: The witch doctor who came here tonight and said that he was on a mission for the British Foreign Office. He's an imposter from the word go, and you're working with him.

0: Don't upset your chair like that, Dr. Schmidt. Because if you fall on it, you may hurt yourself.
1: I have not hurt myself, young man.
0: Oh, yes, you have. The fellow who came here tonight addressed Mr. Richardson as the British consul. That might have been a slip of the tongue. But then you see the letter on the table there?
1: I have eyesight, I thank you.
0: That letter is supposed to come from the Foreign Office, and it calls him the British consul, too. I heard it read aloud. The Foreign Office may make mistakes, but they don't make mistakes like that. That letter, Doctor, is a forgery. It was forged by a German, and probably by the German who calls himself Barney Hicks, or the Great Mephisto. He's in the back room now.
2: No, he's not, Governor. He's standing in the doorway behind you now.
0: Yes, I thought I heard you.
2: But don't turn around to look at me. I'm just warning you.
0: Have you got anything to enforce that?
2: Yes. I've got a 500 express rifle that could smear you all over the opposite wall.
1: Carl, fast to Aki Matust.
3: No,
1: put the cannon.
0: Well, if you fellas are going to shoot me, I wish you'd speak English about it.
1: Carl, I beg of you. No. Don't fire that rifle.
0: Exactly. You see, Carl, I'm turning around.
1: This is all very... Now, Carl.
0: You see what the doctor means, Carl? If you fire that rifle, you'll send your gunboat out of that harbor just when you need it. Isn't that the signal, Doctor, to send the gunboat away?
1: Carl, I beg of you.
0: Yes, it is. Very simple, economical German signal. So, you two killed Saeed Khalif.
1: That is slander. That cannot be proved.
0: You had to do it, I imagine. Saeed was the one chief that you couldn't buy or frighten with your witch doctor, so you got rid of him. Tomorrow morning, the witch doctor would have appeared. He'd have scared the daylights out of a weak and superstitious son, Nobi.
2: I told you I was fairly good at my work, Governor. And I am.
0: Yes, and then the witch doctor would have taken over everything. The British resident had to be bamboozled for 24 hours to keep him out of the way with a ghost story about a British agent. And there was a gunboat in the harbor in case of trouble.
2: Slight mistake there, Governor. There is a gunboat in the harbor.
0: Yes.
2: It's really worked out beautifully. The Emperor should be pleased. I don't think your White Queen will be very happy, though. I'm the great witch doctor to that frightened mob over there. Saeed is dead. And there's a German gunboat in the harbor.
1: Listen. I think I hear something.
0: Whoever's out there, stay back. Whoever's out there, stay back.
4: Bill, listen to me. Saeed's alive. He's alive.
1: This is impossible.
4: Oh, we can see him breathe. We don't even think he's badly hurt, but he's still in the cage, unconscious.
1: Still in the cage?
0: You mean they can't get him out of there?
4: If he wakes up or they attempt anything nearer, we'll tear him to pieces. The whole crowd over there is nearly crazy, but they don't dare go into the cage.
0: Well, gentlemen, you should have been more careful. If they do get Saeed out of there alive, you're done for.
1: Be quiet. Listen.
4: Nobi and the rest of the natives are coming up here now.
1: See here, miss. Are you talking about the old boy's son?
4: Nobi, yes. He wants to see the witch doctor.
0: The witch doctor? This puts you in some slight trouble, Carl.
1: Listen to me, miss. I couldn't get that old buzzard from away from a mad lion, even if I... Oh, I've got to get out of here.
0: Too late now, my dear witch doctor. The natives have surrounded the house.
1: Who's that?
4: It's Nobi. He's coming down the hall.
5: I, Nobi, speak white language. Carry Sultan's wand. Witch doctor, much respect. Fall on floor.
0: Go ahead. Play your part, Carl. Play your ruddy part.
5: Get up again. Great medicine man. Father hurt. In cage with the lion. You come.
0: Say something, Carl. You can't be a dumb wizard.
5: You come.
1: My dear Nobi, my friend. The witch doctor can't understand you.
5: Hey, witch doctor. Not speak everything. Bad witch doctor.
1: No. It is not that. He does not hear you. He's in another world. See how his eyes close. See how his face...
5: I know this. He saved my father. Or maybe all of you. We will kill all white people here. Witch doctor, save my father from lion. You come.
0: Nobi, listen to me. You needn't worry. The great witch doctor can save your father.
5: Go in cage?
0: No, not go in cage.
5: Strike with fire?
0: Yes, that's it. Strike with wizard fire. Open heaven. Flash great light. Nero scream and die. Father saved.
1: Carl, you must not save him. If he remain alive, he will talk. Then the natives will know.
5: You not want to save father?
0: The witch doctor does want to save your father, Nobi. You see that gun under his arm?
5: Gun? Gun no good. Not use gun. Only wound lion. Lion in pain kill father.
0: No, that's not like your muskets, Nobi. It's an express gun. It's a magic gun.
5: Magic gun?
0: Listen, Nobi. Magic gun save your father with one shot. Just like that. Lion fall over dead. Your father well again. And our friend.
5: We use gun. Give me gun.
0: No, you could not use it, Nobi. A witch doctor can use it best. Tell him to use it. Tell him to be sure that he hits the lion.
3: Now look here, Harris. I've had enough of this.
0: Yes, Nobi. If he wants to hit Nero with that white fire, he can strike the lion dead before you could wink your eyes.
5: Then do.
0: You'd better try it, Carl. And you'd better not miss him, or you know what'll happen to every white person in this room.
3: My hands are shaking.
0: Magician with shaky hands? That won't do.
5: I take your shoulder. You follow. Yala, Ngombo! All come!

0: by Bella Storm. All caught over river, bright as day. Thousand torches, all make light. Now do. Now do!
1: See how quiet they get when nobody raises his hands. They're praying.
2: So are we.
3: Won't do it.
2: You better. I told you that. They're out of hand now. If you miss, you're no witch doctor. And if you had any thought of hitting Saeed instead, just imagine what they do to you.
3: I can't see it. These torches blind me.
0: You do.
2: I think the old man's moving. If he stirs, the lion will kill him. You know what that means. That's right. Up with a rifle.
3: My hands are shaking.
2: Be careful of your sights. It's a point-blank shot. No.
0: Allah! Fukun!
2: All right, Nobi. The lion is dead. They can go in and carry your father out now.
0: Lion dead? German magic is great magic.
2: Yes, Nobi, it is. But English magic is greater.
0: English magic better than German magic?
2: Yes, Nobi, and I'll prove it. Turn around. Look out towards the harbor. I stand here. I wave my hand, like this. Nothing up my sleeves. I wouldn't deceive you for the world. I wave my hand towards the gunboat in the bay. And the gunboat sails away. English magic, Nobi. English magic.

And so ends The Lord of the Witch Doctors. Tonight's story of... Suspense.

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William Spear, the producer, John Dietz, the director, Bernard Herrmann, the composer-conductor, and John Dixon Carr, the author, are all collaborators on Suspense. 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

0: Suspense. Tonight, transcribed, Autolite brings you Miss Joan Crawford in The 10 Years, a suspense play produced and directed by Anton M. Leder. And now, Autolite presents Joan Crawford in a tale well calculated to keep you in suspense.
1: Everyone is so good to me. I like being here. But some of the others don't, I guess. Do you hear? They scream sometimes like that in the night. Maybe they scream because they remember things. But I remember things, too. Especially when people come out from town to see me, to bring me things. But there's nothing. Nothing that I want. They can't bring back my sister. My beautiful sister Adele. They came today. And with them they brought back memories of Adele. When we were children. The night that Mother died. The night we made the promise.
2: Don't cry anymore, Adele.
3: I'm afraid, Clara. We're alone.
2: You're not alone.
3: But if something happened to you...
2: Nothing's going to happen to me. I'm going to take care of you.
3: But that's what Mother said. And now she's left us too.
2: But Adele, Mother didn't know that she wouldn't have left us if she could have helped us.
3: Promise me you won't die, Clara. And that whatever I do, you'll do. And that you'll never leave me.
2: I promise.
3: And we'll be together, always and forever.
2: Always and forever. I promise.
1: And for years I kept that promise. Adele and I were as close as anyone could be. We had few friends, but I didn't mind as long as she was happy. But sometimes I was frightened at the way she clung to me after we were grown. I was afraid of what would happen to her in case anything ever happened to me. And then something did happen. I met Douglas Foley. Adele liked him until she realized that I'd fallen in love with him. Then she hated him in a childish, vicious way. He tried to win her over, but it was no good. And then he asked me to marry him. And I said yes. That night, after he'd gone, Adele was waiting for me in my room. Adele?
2: Clara! Douglas told me.
1: Adele, you're so white. You're ill.
2: But you promised me.
1: But Adele, I'm not leaving you. You're going to live with us.
2: No, it won't be the same. You promised always and forever.
1: But we were children, Adele.
2: You promised we'd be together. Always and forever.
1: Adele, you see...
2: Clara, if you marry him, I'll never speak to you again.
1: But we were married. And we believed that Adele would forgive us in time. But she didn't. She refused to see us and letters went unanswered. Then when we learned that my husband's new job was to take us to Europe, our first thought was of Adele. If she would only go with us. But when we drove to her house, she refused even to come to the door. And we were forced to sail without her. My son, Doug, was born in Europe. And I wrote Adele a long letter telling her about him. But the letter was returned unopened. When Doug was just 10, we returned to America. I went directly from the station to Adele's house. She was working in the garden when we drove up. I was shocked at her appearance. Her hair had turned almost white, and there was a strange look about her. I sent Doug to the gate to introduce himself. She looked at him in a puzzled manner. Then she saw us sitting in the car, and she turned and walked into the house. The next thing I remember was that day, 1 month after my return home, when I was put on trial for murder. For my husband's murder.
4: Mrs. Foley, will you tell us again what happened the night of your husband's murder?
1: My husband was working in the garden all day. When it began to grow dark, I called him in. But he insisted that he had something to finish. I called him several times after that, and then I became irritated and I gave up. I had my dinner alone and I went up to my bedroom.
4: Then you do admit that you quarreled with him the night of the murder?
1: We didn't quarrel. I was irritated, but I said nothing to my husband.
4: I see. Your husband's death was caused by a deep, narrow wound in the vicinity of the heart. It is the opinion of this court that the instrument used might have been an ice pick. Mrs. Foley, have you any other ideas as to what might have inflicted this wound?
1: No.
4: Had your husband any enemies, Mrs. Foley?
1: No. And so I was acquitted that day because of insufficient evidence. I thought Adele would come to see me during those awful days, but she didn't. I saw her in the courtroom, but she never looked my way. I believe it was about 2 months after the trial that my son and his friend Roy went on an all-day hiking trip to the beach. They were late getting back. It was almost dark when I saw Roy coming up the street. He was alone, and he was running.
2: Mrs. Foley! Mrs. Foley!
1: Roy, where's Doug?
2: He's down at the beach. With her.
1: With whom?
2: Your sister.
1: My sister? Oh, for heaven's sake, Roy, will you tell me what this is all about?
2: Well, you see, Mrs. Foley, Doug and I went down to the beach.
1: It seemed that Roy and Doug had forgotten to take along their drinking water, and they hadn't missed it until they'd come to a very deserted strip of the beach.
2: Come on, Doug. Maybe we can get some water at that little house over there.
3: Funny place for a house, isn't it?
2: Yeah. Come on.
3: Looks like nobody lives here.
2: All the better. We can just drink out that faucet in the yard. We won't have to ask nobody. Come on.
3: Sure run down, ain't it? Maybe the faucet isn't working. The garden's all dead.
2: Sure it's working, see?
3: Someone's just plain lazy, then. Or maybe no one lives here.
2: Well, sure they do. There's a mailbox. Hey, maybe there's a name on it. Look. Miss Adele Norris.
3: That's Mom's sister.
2: Yeah? Well, let's drop in and see her.
3: She wouldn't even know who I was.
2: You could tell her, couldn't you? Say, maybe she'd give us some cake or something.
3: No, she's mad at me and Mom. Come on, let's get out of here.
2: Say, Doc, look at all those dead leaves on the porch. Let's have a look around.
3: No, she might come out.
2: Oh, she can't hurt you, can she? Let's peek in the window.
3: No, Roy.
2: Look, Doc, the place is all upset. It's all dirty and everything. Let's look in the rest of the windows. There's no one around. Here's the kitchen. Hey, look at all the dirty dishes piled up.
3: Say, maybe my aunt's sick.
2: Look, someone's coming to the window. Oh!
5: What do you want?
3: We wanted to see if you were all right.
5: Go away.
3: Don't you recognize me?
5: No.
3: Are you sick?
5: No.
3: I'm your nephew, Douglas Foley.
5: Go away, whoever you are.
3: I'd like to help you.
5: Go away, I said.
3: Mother wouldn't want me to leave you here like this.
5: Who is your mother?
3: I told you. Don't you remember? She's your sister.
5: I have no sister. My sister died when I was 18.
3: Roy, you go home and get my mother. My aunt's sick. I'll climb through this window, and I'll see if there's anything I can do.
5: You stay out of this house.
2: Doug, let's both go. She doesn't want you here.
3: She's sick. You go for my mother, and hurry!
5: If you come into this house, you'll be sorry. If you dared!
6: Did you say your name is Douglas Foley?
3: Yes, that's right.
6: Foley is dead. Forever and ever.
3: No, don't you see? The one who died was my...
6: Douglas Foley became between two sisters. And then he died.
3: Yeah, but I'm trying to tell you... My mother and
6: but
3: you...
6: But if he isn't dead, then I guess he'll have to die again. That's it. Yes, he'll have to die again. He'll have to die again. He'll have
3: Look,
6: to...
3: you're sick. You need help. I'm sick.
2: Yes. Don't you want me to come in?
6: Yes. Come in, Douglas Foley.
0: For Suspense, Autolite is bringing you Joan Crawford in radio's outstanding theater of thrills, Suspense. And now, Autolite brings back to a Hollywood soundstage Miss Joan Crawford as Clara in The 10 Years by Mel Dinelli. A tale well calculated to keep you in suspense.
1: You see how clearly I remember things? I remember so well the horror of that moment when Doug's little friend finished telling me how he had left Doug there alone with my sister Adele. And I even remember what Roy said at the end.
2: So I came back to tell you, Mrs. Foley, on account of Doug made me. But now I wish I hadn't left him there with her. I know she's your sister and all, but I saw her face when she came to the window. She looked awful, Mrs. Foley. She looked awful crazy.
1: I followed Roy's directions, and I went by foot north along the ocean. I must have walked a good mile before I came to the house. The front door was standing open. There was a lamp burning on the table. Adele. She lay on the bed. I couldn't see her very clearly by the candlelight, but I could see that she was fully dressed. Her hair was undone and it spilled down over the pillow. For a moment, I thought she was dead.
7: What do you want?
1: Adele.
7: What do you want?
1: It's me, Clara. Where's Douglas?
7: He's dead.
1: Adele!
7: Your husband is dead,
1: Adele. I don't mean my husband. I mean my son. Where is he?
7: He was murdered with a long shot.
1: Be still! You don't know what you're saying. Where is my son?
7: I haven't seen him.
1: You have. He was here. I know that.
7: I haven't seen
1: him. Yes, you have. Try and remember. Where is he?
7: I don't know.
1: Yes, you do know. What have you done to him?
7: Was he your son?
1: Yes, Adele. Please.
7: I hated him.
1: I know. Where is he, Adele?
7: He went away.
1: Where? Where did he go?
7: He went to the village for a doctor.
1: Are you telling me the truth?
7: Yes.
1: How long ago did he leave?
7: I don't remember.
5: Will you stop questioning me? Can't you see that I'm sick? I tell you, he went for a doctor.
2: Why do you come here, Clara? After 10 years.
1: I've come to help you.
2: I don't need your help.
1: Adele, did Doug really go for the doctor?
7: You think I'm lying.
1: I don't know. But if he isn't back soon, I'm going for the police.
5: The police? Those fat fools.
2: I'm so sick, Clara.
1: Oh, no. I'm going to take your things off, Adele. You'll be more comfortable. Then when the doctor comes. If he comes.
5: Don't you touch me!
1: You're sick, Adele. Let me take your things off.
5: No, no! Can't you leave me alone? Leave me alone! How do you know what's good for me after all these years?
2: I'm in pain, Clara. I have a heavy pain here by my heart. When I'm tightly laced, I can almost bear it.
1: All right. All right, darling. We'll leave it till the doctor comes.
2: Will the doctor help me, Claire?
1: Of course he will.
7: Douglas Foley came between two sisters.
1: Shh. Oh, dear.
7: He worked in the garden, bending down low.
2: I'm so tired, Clara.
1: I know. Try and rest, Adele. Close your eyes.
7: He was working in the garden. And I was on my way home. I saw him there, Clara. He looked the same after 10 years. Because he had your strength to draw from. But I was alone. I had grown old. And he had stayed young. Young.
1: And then she seemed to doze off. Her breathing was so labored. And I thought, perhaps she'll rest more easily if I undress her. And I went over to the bed. She was wearing a corset. I reached over and I began to unhook it. She started mumbling something in her sleep.
7: You broke your promise. Always and forever, you and said.
1: But she didn't wake up.
7: Always.
1: And I finally managed to take her corset off. But as I went to place it on a chair, I noticed something sticking out of the material. At first, I thought it was a broken stay, but it was round, and one end was sharp. I looked closer. It was a steel knitting needle. A long steel one. And there was rust on it. Or was that brown stain rust? Adele had concealed a knitting needle, and there was proof of what I guess I'd always known, that Adele had murdered my husband. I dropped the needle to the floor. Then something caught my eye. There was a hand sticking out from beneath the bed. It was white and still. It was a child's hand. I fell to my knees. Oh, Doug! Doug! And just as I reached out for him, I felt a sharp blow on the back of my head. And I fell unconscious.

0: I dreamed that Adele and I were children again, and that she was laughing, and we were playing an old game of ours where we tied each other up with our bathrobe cords, and then we waited for a knight in armor to rescue us. And then I think it was the odor of kerosene that brought me to. The room was filled with it. Oh, my head was pounding. I couldn't seem to focus my eyes. I tried to raise myself to my feet, but I couldn't seem to move my arms, my legs. Suddenly, I realized why. I was tied with a bathrobe cord. I was a child again. Adele and I were playing our games again. My husband and everything that had happened between Adele and me had been nothing but a bad dream. Oh, a feeling of relief swept over me. Suddenly, I heard footsteps, and the door creaked slowly open. And then I knew that what had happened had not been a dream, for Adele stood there in the doorway. Not Adele, the child who would rescue me, but Adele with gray hair, who hadn't spoken to me for all those years. She wore a long dressing gown. She was barefoot, her long hair streaming about her shoulders, and there was a vacant, stupid smile on her face. She carried a bucket in her hand, and the odor of kerosene filled the room. She didn't seem to notice me as she went past me. She threw the liquid from the bucket onto the table. Adele! No, Adele! But she paid no attention to me. She left the room again. I struggled wildly, but it was no use. Oh, I was tied securely, and then I saw a still figure on the bed. It was Doug. Oh, his face was so white. He was unconscious, and there was a deep gash at the side of his head. And then Adele came back into the room. She had filled that bucket to the brim, and she walked toward the bed again.
1: Clara?
0: Adele, untie me.
1: Untie you? Why?
0: Adele, listen to me.
1: This is your son, Clara.
0: Yes, yes, Adele, untie me.
1: You were looking for him, and he was here all the time.
0: Please, untie me, Adele.
1: I never knew your son. For years, I never knew him. How old is he, Clara?
0: He's only 10. He's just a boy. Adele, you're sick. Untie me and we'll go for a doctor.
1: You want me to be well, Clara?
0: Yes, untie me.
1: Are we friends again, Clara?
0: Yes, we're friends. I want to help you.
1: But I can't forget the 10 years, Clara. I must wash those years away before we can really be friends again.
0: Adele, forget those years. Let me help you. Untie me.
1: No. We can't forget them, Clara. We must wash them away. That's what I was doing. I was washing away the years. Your husband's gone. Your son is all that remains of him. Then we can be sisters again.
0: You don't know what you're doing. Untie me, Adele.
1: But this isn't water that I have in this
0: room. No, you see, you're sick.
1: Into the lamps to make them burn.
0: No!
1: I could burn away the years. Oh. Then, that would be better.
0: Oh,
1: Much better.
0: Adele, for the love of heaven, untie me!
1: I could burn away these years that remain on the bed.
0: No, Adele!
1: If I could do that with this candle, then you and I could really be friends again. Like when Mother was alive. We could be sisters again. Always and forever.
0: We're sisters now, Adele.
1: You're lying. We're not sisters.
0: Adele, listen to me. We're children. And you've tied me with this cord. And now you must untie me. Like you used to do when you left me too long and I cried.
1: You're lying. We're not sisters and we haven't been for years. And now I'm going to punish you for lying. Just as Mother used to punish us when we were children.
0: Then she started walking unsteadily toward me. A lighted candle in one hand, the bucket in the other. The liquid slopping over her dressing gown as she walked.
1: Clara! Do you remember the time Mother washed out my mouth with soap when she caught me in a fib? That's what I'm going to do to you now. Or perhaps it would be better if I burned you.
0: No! No!
1: Scream, Clara. You awaken your precious son. We mustn't wake him.
0: Adele, untie me. I promise you that I'll take Doug and we'll go away. You'll never have to see us again.
1: No, Clara.
0: And she kept moving toward me, holding the lighted candle close to her breast.
1: You mustn't ever lie to me again, Clara.
0: Adele, you're ill. You don't know what you're doing.
1: Wash away the years. Burn away the years.
0: Oh, suddenly, I saw a tiny flicker of flame on her breast. The frilly dressing gown, she had held the candle too close. Her entire dressing gown was a mass of flames that sped swiftly to her hair. In a moment, she was a blazing torch. And the odor of burning filled the room. I could see her face, surprised and contorted with pain. She turned and looked towards the bed a second, the bucket flaming in her hand. But then she went screaming out the door and towards the sea.

0: Mrs. Foley.
1: Yes?
0: You mustn't scream like that.
1: I wasn't screaming. That was my sister Adele.
0: Yes, I know. Try not to think about it, Mrs. Foley.
1: You knew my sister was burned to death, didn't you, Mrs. Willard? Oh, she was so very beautiful.
0: Yes, I know. Try and rest. Is there anything I can get you before I go to bed?
1: No, thank you.
0: Well, go to sleep then.
1: I will. Good night.
0: Good night, and pleasant dreams.
1: Was that my sister, Mrs. Willard?
0: No, no, Mrs. Foley. It's one of the others.
1: Oh, they scream because they remember things.
0: Yes. Yes, I suppose they do. Good night.
1: Good night. I remember things, too. I remember.
2: Promise me you'll never leave me, Claire. And that whatever I do, you'll do. I promise. Always and forever?
1: Always and forever. I promise.

0: Thank you, Joan Crawford, for a magnificent performance. Now here again is Miss Crawford.
1: I want to thank Tony Leader and his wonderful cast of actors, especially Lorene Tuttle, who played my sister, for helping me to make my appearance on Suspense so very pleasant. Like all of you, I am a great Suspense fan, and I'm looking forward to hearing next week's story. It's another gripping study in...
0: Suspense.

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2: News and views in the world of art. Yesterday at the Deauville Galleries, a record-breaking crowd attended one of the most sensational exhibitions of recent years. Masterpiece of the show is a portrait by James Dorrance, titled The Name of the Beast. It's a savagely candid work, a face from which violence has shattered the last vestige of humanity. The tragic circumstances of the artist's death are too well known to review here. But at the same time, one cannot help speculating upon the essential mystery surrounding this remarkable canvas. What is the name of the beast?
3: The name of the beast was Krebs, Elmer Krebs. I found him in an evil waterfront dive, took him to my studio, and made the first sketch for the portrait that night. I gave him money, and he promised to return the next day. When he didn't show up, I went in search of him. He wasn't hard to trace. My search came to an end in a squalid room of a waterfront hotel.
4: Come in.
3: He didn't look up when I entered the room, but continued to sit there on the sagging, dingy bedstead, holding his head in his hands and gently moaning. I crossed the room and raised the blind to let in the daylight. Then I saw it. Blood. On his hands, on his shirt front, in his hair and beard. A horrible, sticky mass of blood. You didn't show up for our appointment today. I'm the painter you met last night, remember? You were going to sit for a portrait.
4: What do you want? You want your money back?
3: Certainly not. I want to finish my painting. I want you to come back to the studio.
4: You must be crazy.
3: Look here, it's very important for me to finish that painting. I'll make it worth your while.
4: Money? I don't need money. Not anymore.
3: Maybe I can help you in some other way. You're in some kind of trouble, that's obvious.
4: What business is that of yours?
3: You better wake up and pull yourself together. We'll have to get rid of those clothes some way or other. Well, I'll think of some way. What happened?
4: I told you it's none of your business. Why don't you leave me alone? I'm sick. All that blood.
3: The first thing we must do is clean up this mess here. Now get those clothes off. And the shoes, too. I'll make a parcel out of them and dump them in the river after dark. You'd better shave off that beard, too. They'll be looking for a man with a beard, you know.
4: Who will?
3: Why, the police, of course.
4: What makes you so sure of that?
3: I know more about you than you think I do.
4: You're bluffing.
3: Maybe. Maybe not. But you're in no position to take chances. For all you know, I might be a witness. I might have seen you kill...
4: Shut up!
3: Temper, temper.
4: I told you I'm sick. I'm liable to do anything.
3: It wouldn't be smart for you to do anything to me, Elmer. I'm your only hope. You know that, don't you? You lost your head. You were clumsy. To get away with murder, you need a clear head. Look at the mistakes you've made already. Blood all over you. As good as a rope around your neck. Where did you hide the loot?
4: That's what you're after.
3: Then it was robbery. Somewhere close by, too. You couldn't have gone far with all that blood on you without attracting attention.
4: Well?
3: It was in a shop, I imagine. That means they probably won't find the body till Monday
4: What's
3: morning.
4: What's all this third degree? You with the police?
3: On the contrary, Elmer. I'm going to save you from the police.
4: Huh?
3: I told you. I want to finish painting that portrait of you.
4: It don't make sense. All this just to paint some crazy picture.
3: Ah, but what a picture, Elmer. I've waited 20 years to paint this picture. Everything I've ever painted has been merely the preparation for this. I've worked alone, never exhibited a single canvas. Do you know what it is to work alone?
4: Yeah, I know.
3: Nobody knows your name, but one day, quite suddenly, a masterpiece explodes in the face of a jaded world. Like your murder, Elmer. After a life of petty crime, at last an act of yours really means something. Newspapers will headline it. The whole world will be clamoring to know your name. Exciting, isn't it?
4: Exciting?
3: Well, that's the way I feel about this portrait. I must finish the job. Just
4: how
3: as
4: do
3: you
4: I know you won't take those clothes to the cops instead of dumping them?
3: I'm taking a terrible chance walking out of here with a bundle of blood-stained clothes, as it is. They'd fit me about as well as they fit you.
4: Okay, that's fair enough.
3: By the way, where did it happen?
4: A hawk shop. Number 23, next to the alley.
3: Was it necessary?
4: The old man came in and started firing a revolver right off. I don't pack no rod. There's nothing else to do. I grabbed the fire axe off the wall.
3: Oh, my. And I suppose the police have your fingerprints on file?
4: Yeah, I done time once.
3: What did you do with the axe?
4: Just dropped it there. I was sick, all that blood.
3: I suppose you left nice red fingerprints all over the place.
4: I didn't touch nothing. Maybe the windowsill going out.
3: And that's the first place they'll look. And you're obviously in no condition to go back
4: there
3: now.
4: What are you trying to do? Buy yourself a nice murder rap?
3: My dear fellow, any intelligent man can get away with murder if he keeps his wits about him. You ought to be very grateful to me, Elmer. I'm going to take your clumsy crime and make it into a work of art.

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1: Between the acts of Suspense, this is Truman Bradley for Roma Wines. 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
2: The shoes of the beast were just my size. I wore them when I went on my errand that night. It was fortunate I did. Getting into the place was simple. It was an old-fashioned lock, and the skeleton key to my studio fitted it perfectly. The shop bell jangled when I opened the door. I made my way quickly along the dark rows of counters to the rear of the shop. A pair of dusty portieres provided it from the back room. I pulled them to behind me and snapped on my flashlight. The body, or what was left of it, lay in a heap in the center of the room. The floor, well, it was lucky I hadn't worn my own shoes. There would be tracks out of that place, red tracks. The axe lay near the old man's head. I picked up the axe and carried it over to the sink. I washed off what I could and smeared out the prints with the cotton gloves on my hands. Then I made a quick circuit of the room, taking in every surface. With the wet gloves, I smeared the prints on the safe handle, the windowsill, and the jimmy the murderer had so stupidly left behind him. Then I dropped the cotton gloves on the floor and left them there. No way to trace a pair of cheap cotton gloves. Now there was only one last thing to do. Walk around the block to dry the soles of those shoes and burn them in the stove when I got back to my studio. The handiwork of the beast would remain, but the name of the beast had been expunged. But I didn't burn the shoes, nor did I throw that bundle of clothing into the river as I had first planned to do that night. No, no. This would be an authentic portrait of a murderer in the very blood-stained garments of his crime. That will be all for today, Elmer.
3: How much longer does this go on?
2: Until the painting is finished. You can't set a time limit on the completion of a masterpiece, you know.
3: That don't look much like me.
2: You've forgotten. I made the first sketch before you shaved off your beard.
3: I don't like this picture. Did you have to paint in all that blood?
2: My dear fellow, no one in the world would ever recognize you as the man with the beard in this painting.
3: I don't like this picture. I don't like staying here. Look, what about that stuff? When can I start cashing in on it?
2: I should have thought I was paying you enough to live on.
3: Suppose I want to get married.
2: Well, that... What? Oh, good Lord, man. You mustn't even consider it. In the first place, I can't afford to support another person.
3: Who's asking you to support anybody? I got that stuff, haven't I? Well, I'm going to cash it in, that's all.
2: Listen to me, Elmer. If you try to unload as much as one piece of that loot, the police will be on your tail so fast. Oh, no, my friend. That stuff has got to stay where it is for some time to come.
3: You just say that so I'll have to depend on you, so you can paint that lousy picture.
2: Maybe. Oh, by the way, Elmer, I've never said anything about it before, but you never told me exactly what you did do with the loot.
3: The suitcase, I told you.
2: Yes, I know, in a locker at Grand Central, but where's the ticket?
3: That's one secret I'm keeping.
2: Well, all right. But you will promise me not to unload those jewels. Not for a while.
3: She keeps asking me, when are we going to get married? What am I going to tell her?
2: Oh, by the way, who is the lucky lady?
3: Jeannie. Her name's Jeannie Baker. Hey, wait a minute, though. She don't know anything about me. Not anything. If I ever catch you talking to her, so help me, I'll kill you.
4: A friend of Elmer's?
2: Well, not a friend exactly. I'm afraid this will be rather a shock to you. You're very close to Mr. Krebs.
4: Well, we're engaged to be married. What is it? Is he in some kind of trouble? Are you a detective?
2: Well, not exactly. You see, I represent the insurance company.
4: What insurance company?
2: State Indemnity. Our policyholder doesn't want to prosecute, but at the same
4: prosecute?
2: Time... Prosecute? Well, after all, the jewels were of considerable value.
4: What jewels?
2: Why, the jewels in the suitcase, in the locker at Grand Central. He did leave the ticket with you, didn't he?
4: Oh, well, yes, but I mean, he didn't tell me that... Well, he did say it was valuable, and he didn't want to risk losing the ticket, but... How did you know about it?
2: My dear Miss Baker, we insurance investigators have ways of finding out these things. Now then, if you're a sensible young woman... And I can see that you're not only a sensible young woman, but a very beautiful one as well.
4: Mr. Dorrance, what has he done?
2: Well, I don't think he regarded it as a theft exactly. More of a loan, in all probability. After all, his aunt was a very old lady and...
4: You mean he stole this jewelry from his aunt?
2: Well, I wanted to spare you those exact words if I could. Actually, the lady would prefer not to prosecute. But, of course, if we can secure the return of the property in no other way...
4: I suppose I'd be arrested, too, as an accessory or something...
2: I must say it was rather thoughtless of him to have involved you in this manner.
4: How do I know you're what you say you are?
2: I have credentials, of course. But I would rather take care of this unofficially, especially since this little talk with you. You're much too fine a person to be involved in a sordid affair like this.
4: I don't even know that suitcase has any jewels in it.
2: Then supposing we go there together and get it?

0: How are we going to...
1: Well, I think I have a key here that'll open it.
0: What? Those must be worth a fortune.
1: Yes, they are, Miss Baker. You understand our concern?
0: Yes. Close it up. I don't want to look at it anymore.
1: I'd like to have spared you this. You understand, of course, that I wouldn't dream of prosecuting... Not now that I've met you.
0: I don't know how to thank you, Mr. Dorrance. This is such a shock to me. How could he? How could he?
1: There, there. You're not the first innocent girl to be deceived by an unscrupulous fellow like that. How did you happen to become involved with him in the first place?
0: Oh, I was lonely. I have no friends here, and he came into the cafe where I wait tickets.
1: Oh, there, there now.
0: You won't let anything happen to me.
1: I promise you, I'll do anything to keep you from knowing another moment's unhappiness. That night I worked feverishly, like a man possessed. But as I worked, an uncanny change came over the man in the portrait. There was something about it, something that terrified and at the same time fascinated me. Yet the more I tried to make it come right, the less it really looked like Krebs. I began to regret I had had him shave his beard, in spite of the risk involved. Being clean-shaven altered a man's appearance more than I thought. But that wasn't the real difficulty. The real trouble was Jeannie Baker. How could she ever have loved a beast like Krebs? A girl so gentle, so lovely. I tried not to think of her. But the image of Jeannie stood between me and the canvas. And the painting just would not come right. And as Krebs sat there, sullenly posing for me, his eyes began to grow more and more cunning and suspicious. As though he could actually read my thoughts. He would jump up every time I laid down my brush and circle the portrait like an infuriated animal. Until finally... Around 4 in the morning, he dropped off to snoring. I let him stay there. In the dawn light, I looked at the picture for the last time and draped the easel to shut it out of my sight. My masterpiece, for which I had become accessory after the fact of one murder and sowed the seeds of a second, was, I knew it now deep in my heart, a failure. I was obsessed now with only one resolve: prevent the second murder, which by some instinct I knew was in Krebs' mind. At whatever cost to myself, no harm must come to Jeannie.
2: Mr. Dorrance, I've been told that artists are full of romantic notions, and the Bureau has dealt with a number of them in this neighborhood, as you can well imagine. But I must say that of all the pipe dreams that have been brought to me, yours is the most fantastic.
1: Oh, but listen, Inspector, you've got to believe me. That girl's life is in danger.
2: Yeah, we're checking on that. Now, let's check on a few other things, Mr. Dorrance. You say that on the night of the 12th, you met this man Krebs at a place called Louis.
1: Yes, sir.
2: And afterwards, you went with him to your studio and made a sketch of him for a portrait. All right, so far, so good. He promised to return the following day and sit again for the painting. He failed to show up, so you sought him out at his hotel. Now the story really becomes incredible. He tells you he's committed a ghastly murder. He's covered in blood. You offer to help him get away with the murder in order to finish the portrait. Oh, now really, Mr. Dorrance. Do you painters need publicity as bad as all that?
1: But, Inspector, I tell you, I have all the evidence.
2: Where?
1: At my studio.
2: Where's this man Krebs? Except for the portrait you say you painted of him, I can't find a shred of evidence that he exists. Now, just a minute. Yes, Sergeant?
3: They've picked up the girl.
2: Good. Send her in.
1: Oh, she'll tell you. She'll tell you who Krebs is.
2: Oh, come in, Miss Baker. We won't detain you long. Miss Baker, do you know this man? I say, do you know this man?
1: It's all right, my dear. Speak up.
0: Yes. His name is Elmer Krebs.
1: A few minutes later, they let me go, dismissing me as a harmless crackpot. Jeannie walked out of the station with me, clinging to my arm with solicitude, as one might act towards a beloved and mentally ill relative. Why did you do it?
0: Elmer came to my apartment last night. He told me the whole story.
1: But then why?
0: He was boasting about how he's pinned the crime on you. Don't you see? Everything you've done to save him has incriminated you, the bloodstained clothes, even the loot.
1: Oh.

0: I'm tired. I don't know.
1: Oh, listen to me. He'll always be a threat to us, to our happiness. He's safe. The police don't even know he exists. They don't even know what he looks like.
0: There's still the portrait. It's not a masterpiece, but they can identify him from it.
1: I see. Darling, you didn't mind my rechristening you?
0: You once loved a man named Krebs.
1: And I still love a man named Krebs.
0: And it's all right. For that, I'd do anything.
1: Put this in your overcoat pocket. It'll keep you safe, darling.
0: What? Oh, no, I...
1: It'll keep you safe, darling.
0: He was there in my studio when I got in that evening, waiting for me. I had more or less expected it. I hadn't expected to find him in such a cheerful frame of mind. He had pulled the drape off of the painting and was walking round it, viewing it from every angle.
2: Hi, Dorrance.
0: How did you get in here?
2: Through the door. No more window jobs for me, Dorrance. The picture. How about that? Got a new model, huh?
0: What? The picture? Oh, it's no good. By the way, it's finished now. You won't need to come here anymore.
2: You'll say.
0: I'll get you the suitcase. I suppose it'll be safe for you to cash that stuff.
2: I already found the suitcase, Dorrance.
0: Oh? Well, take it along with you, then.
2: It's over there on the table. I opened it up.
0: Well...
2: Did you think I'd take it without checking on the contents?
0: What are you talking about?
3: What'd you do with the rocks, Dorrance?
0: Rocks?
3: You took the rocks, the jewelry. There's nothing left there but the settings, a pile of junk.
0: Listen, Krebs, I swear I never opened that suitcase but once, just after we took it out of the locker.
3: She's in it with you.
0: Listen, Krebs, you can think whatever you want to about me, but keep Jeannie out of it.
3: Keep Jeannie out of it? That's a laugh.
0: I mean what I say. Krebs, where are you going?
3: To our place. If she has those rocks, I'm gonna
0: Krebs,
3: get
0: Krebs, come back here.
3: I've got a job to do.
0: Krebs, if you go out of that door, I warn you. All right. I dragged his body inside the door and left it there. Then I dropped the revolver Jeannie had given me back in my overcoat pocket and left my studio. For the last time, as I closed the door on the room, it seemed that the face in the portrait was grinning at me in hideous mockery. I had meant to go straight to the police and give myself up, but I must have known in my heart that I wouldn't. Instead, I walked, and my feet took me almost against my will to the house on Grove Street, the house where Jeannie lived. I had roused her from sleep, and she seemed rather cross.
1: What's the big idea, barging in here this time of night?
0: I had to see you, Jeannie.
1: Well?
0: That was an unlucky name you gave me, Jeannie.
1: What's happened?
0: I shot him. You gave me a murderer's name, and now I am a murderer.
1: So you really did it. I wondered if you'd have the guts.
0: Jeannie! Oh, Jeannie!
1: What do you want me to do, put on black and cry myself to death?
0: You loved him once.
1: Who said so?
0: You were going to marry him.
1: Maybe. I thought he was smart once. I said I'd marry him if he pulled a really big job. I might have kept my word, but he bungled it. What's worse, he involved me. When I found out, he'd planted that stuff on me.
0: You knew. You knew all the time.
1: Oh, so what? So what? You'll get your cut.
0: Oh, Krebs was right. You did take those stones. And I killed a man for you, to save you.
1: What did you do with the gun?
0: It's in my overcoat pocket. I was going to the police.
1: Oh, you sap. Why didn't you leave the gun there? Make it look like suicide.
0: Was, in a way, wasn't it, Jeannie? I'm Krebs now. Dorrance is dead. You planned it very nicely.
1: Oh, stop. Stop trying to be deep. Doesn't matter what your name is. Either way, you've messed it up. Anybody have a key to your place?
0: No.
1: And we still have time.
0: Time for what?
1: The body! Any intelligent person can get away with murder if he keeps his wits about him. You told Elmer that.
0: Yes, I told Elmer that.
1: You're scared to go back there, aren't you? Do you want me to do it for you?
0: No. No, I'll do it. I must do it.
1: Here. Mustn't forget your overcoat.
0: No. No, I mustn't forget my overcoat. It'll keep me safe. Goodbye, Jeannie.

0: Two stiffs. What a shambles.
1: Looks as if he shot this guy and then bumped himself off. Who are they?
0: I don't know the other one. This is a guy that came into headquarters Saturday. You know, the artist.
1: Huh? Well, there must have been something to his story after all.
0: Here's a note he left.
1: Let's see. Dear Inspector, the portrait I told you about is standing on the easel facing the window so you can see it in the light. James Dorrance.
0: I guess this must be it here.
1: He said it identified the murderer. Is it a good likeness?
0: Gee, I don't know. You look at it.
1: Why, it's a woman.
0: Yeah, it's that dame we picked up. The little waitress. Hey, but look, it's got men's clothes on. Bloody. And the way he's made the face all twisted and ugly. She was a good-looking kid.
1: Yeah, she was.
0: He must have been cracked.
1: I guess he must have been.
0: A thing like that makes you wonder, don't it?
1: Yeah, a thing like that makes you wonder.
2: The discerning art lover will recognize Doran's painting as more than a mere portrait. It's the human soul stripped naked, and its dark and deep and secret places shown in all their morbid brooding fascination. But still one cannot help wondering, what is the name of the beast? Did the woman in the portrait exist, or was she only the creature of the artist's fevered imagination? Our only clue is in a quotation which the artist caused to be printed in the exhibition catalog.
3: And he causeth all to receive a mark in their right hand or in their foreheads, and that no man might buy or sell, save that he had the mark, or the name of the beast, or the number of his name. Let him that hath understanding count the number of the beast, for it is the number of man.

0: Suspense.
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2: This is Vincent Price. Next Thursday, our friend Keenan Wynn will be your star on Suspense in what sounds like a very exciting play, which all takes place on a bus. 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Buy your share of Easter seals tomorrow. 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
0: Vincent Price appeared through courtesy of 20th Century Fox and will soon be seen in their production Dragonwick. Next Thursday, same time, Roma Wines will bring you Keenan Wynn as star of Suspense, radio's outstanding theater of thrills.
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14: 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Those excellent California wines that can add so much pleasantness to the way you live, to your happiness in entertaining guests, to your enjoyment of everyday meals. Yes, right now a glassful would be very pleasant, as Roma Wines bring you Elliot Reed in a remarkable tale of
15: suspense.
16: Nurse?
17: Yes. There's someone to see you.
16: Yeah?
17: This is Superintendent Andrews of the State Institution.
16: Oh. What do you got there?
18: I've set up a dictaphone out in the hall. Careful of the wire, nurse, when you close the door, please.
17: The doctor said...
18: Yes, I'll make it as brief as possible. You may go now, nurse.
17: Very well.
18: Do you mind if I hook up this microphone at the head of the bed?
16: Suit yourself, fella.
18: Well, it was a choice between a dictaphone and a stenographer, and I figured that in your condition...
16: I don't feel too bad. Well, go on, ask your questions.
18: Now, I understand you were driving the bus. Tell me what happened.
16: You mean I can tell it my own way?
18: That's right.
16: Great. I had an uncle once, you know, that was a writer. He wouldn't have gone near this kind of a story, though, with a 10-foot pen. No, he went in for happy endings. Uncle Mort wouldn't even have liked the beginning of this one. Kind of dreary-like up there at the asylum that afternoon. You remember, there'd been quite a snowfall the week before. And far as the eye could see, everything was a dirty gray. Like a corpse that's been waiting too long for the undertaker. Well, around 4 o'clock, it got so dark, the lights had to be turned on in the asylum. And then the wind started moaning like a lonely banshee. Fine day for a murder, as the fellow said. Well, there were 3 passengers sitting in the bus when I went outside for the return trip. 2 men and a woman. Maybe I ought to call her a girl, because she wasn't really much more than that. Anyway, these 3 passengers all had return tickets, and I went down the aisle collecting them. Tickets, please. Can I have your tickets, please?
17: Driver, how soon do we start?
19: Right away, miss. But we're 2 minutes late already, driver. Oh, these little jerkwater bus lines never keep to their schedules. Now we'll never get out of these mountains before that blizzard lets loose.
16: Can I have your ticket, please, mister?
17: You really think there'll be a storm?
19: Why, sure, it can't fail. And, lady, when they have snow up in these godforsaken mountains... Well, this morning, on the bus, coming up, a man was telling me...
16: Well, here we go, folks. The windbag was sitting right across the aisle from the girl, second row from the front. Halfway back in the bus sat the 3rd passenger, all huddled up in his overcoat. He didn't open his trap. Well, that was the picture as we swung out onto the highway for the return trip. This guy in back of me seemed to be itchy to start a conversation with somebody as soon as we got rolling.
19: Well, might as well get acquainted, miss. 50 miles before we get down to civilization, you know. John Willard is the name. I said,
17: I beg your pardon. Were you speaking to me?
19: Well, yes.
17: I'm afraid I was...
19: Yeah, sure. These visits to the asylum, they're always depressing, aren't they?
17: Well, this is my first time.
19: Oh? Some friend?
17: My husband.
19: Husband? Oh, well, now that's too bad. I hope he... Hey, what's that?
17: Some kind of a siren.
16: Yeah, that's the asylum alarm, all right.
17: But, driver, what...
16: One of the inmates must be playing hide-and-seek with the keepers. Happens every once in a while.
19: Oh, gosh, what if it's my brother?
16: Oh? He the busting-out kind?
19: Well, it kind of upsets him to see one of the family, but then if we don't come to see him, it upsets him even more.
16: I see what you mean.
17: Do they always catch them?
16: Well, they tell me the place has never lost a customer yet.
17: Oh, you know, a moment ago, I was praying that it wasn't Jim, but now I don't know. Even if they had to... Well, I mean, it would be better than seeing him as he was today. Anything would be better than...
19: Listen. Hey, that's a police siren. Sounds like they're almost on top of us. Yes, there they are.
17: Look out, they're going to pass us.
16: That's nothing, they're flagging me down.
20: All right, just keep your seats, everybody.
19: They're guards.
17: With rifles.
21: Hey, we're looking for somebody.
20: Yeah, we heard the asylum alarm. Is someone...
21: Seen anyone along the road?
20: Not even a jackrabbit.
17: Officer, who escaped?
21: Greg, Albert Gregg.
17: Oh.
22: Whew, what a relief.
21: Hey, Holly, take yourself a walk down the aisle and keep your rifle ready when you look behind those back seats.
20: Are you kidding? When was this coming out party?
21: I don't know. Maybe as much as a couple of hours ago.
22: Does this Gregg have a gun?
21: Can't guarantee he hasn't. But it was a file that sprung him. A tiny steel file. Must have been working away at the bar since the day he was committed, a month ago.
17: His stay was short.
23: Nobody back here.
21: Okay, now, check the gents for identification. You know how it is, Drive. You can't take chances.
20: Oh, of course not. Here's mine.
21: Huh? Oh, okay, Drive.
23: Your name, Frank Keniston? You can read, can't you?
21: Friendly cuss, ain't you?
20: You know, that's the first peep that passenger has let out. I was beginning to think he was a deaf mute.
21: Yeah? Well, here, driver, you can have this stuff back.
20: Oh, thanks.
23: John Willard?
24: Yes, sir.
23: Okie doke. Come on, Denton, let's scram. We gotta find Gregg before he finds anybody.
21: Yeah. Hey, driver, you can turn around now and go back.
17: Go back?
20: Go back? Why?
24: Oh, no, no.
21: This Gregg is a killer. What I mean is, when the mood strikes him, he strikes.
20: Well, what's that got to do with us turning back?
21: Didn't I tell you this man kills even without reason? Now he's got plenty of reason. He's got to get out of these mountains, but quick. If he's down the road, there are lots of ways he could stop a bus. I say turn back.
24: But that blizzard's liable to break any minute now. We could be snowbound up here for days. And if I have to spend one night in that asylum, so help me, they'd have to keep me there. Oh, listen, driver, listen
20: just
24: to me, please.
20: Just a second, Mr. Willard. You're just one passenger. There are three. Now, let's take a vote. What about you, miss?
17: I whatever you say.
20: Mr. Keniston?
25: I say keep going.
20: That settles it.
23: Hurry up, Denton.
17: Wait a minute. What does this killer Gregg look like?
21: Description says, slight build, weight about 140.
23: Dark hair, brown eyes, 27 years old. Denton, get the lead out of your britches.
21: Yeah, but you know, I still...
23: We warned him, didn't we? Now, if they meet up with him, it's their funeral.
20: Yeah. Well, we can take care of ourselves, fellas. Well, after the guards left, I really set that bus to rolling. Out of the mirror up above the driver's seat, I could see that the girl was plenty scared. But she had nerve, I'll say that for her. When we slid around some of those snowbank curves, her lips would be drawn so tight the lipstick had a white border. But she didn't say boo. Willard, the windbag across the aisle from her, gave up trying to draw her into a conversation. And as for the third passenger, that English guy, Keniston, sitting halfway towards the back there, he kept acting like a clam afraid of losing its oyster. Might as well have had lockjaw, if you get what I mean. Well, we hadn't gone more than another mile or two before the wind started to rise and kept it up until you'd have thought all the devils in hell were trying to break loose. It got black as the inside of a tomb until the snow started to fall. But with that wind whipping it around, it didn't exactly fall. Mister, that's what I call a blizzard.
24: This is getting on my nerves. What have we got here anyway? A collection of zombies? Somebody say something!
17: I was just going to say...
24: You were going to say that the weather is rotten.
20: Yeah, and she can say that again.
17: That isn't what I was going to say.
24: No? What then, lady?
17: It occurred to me why the guards asked for identification.
24: Huh?
17: The description of Killer Gregg. Slight build, 140 pounds, dark hair, brown eyes, 27 years old.
24: So what?
17: It's a remarkable thing. That description would fit you, Mr. Willard.
24: Huh? Oh?
17: And Mr. Keniston, too.
25: What's that? Me?
17: That's a peculiar thing, isn't it, driver?
20: Yeah. Come to think of it, both of them could fit that description. And I've also heard that he's got a very soft face. Almost like a woman.
22: What do you think, Mr. Keniston?
25: I don't happen to feel like talking.
24: Yeah? Well, personally, I think the more I think of what she said, the more remarkable it becomes.
20: Yeah, she's got something there.
22: Only remarkable isn't the word.
17: What do you mean, Mr. Willard?
24: This man, Gregg, may be insane, but he's not dumb. Now put yourself in his place. He knows he hasn't got a ghost of a chance making a getaway in the asylum clothing, see? So he borrows the wardrobe and identification of some stranger. Do you follow me?
20: We're way ahead of you, Willard.
17: It It wouldn't be difficult for a killer.
20: I should say not. But that still isn't the end of his problem, see? He's fighting against time.
24: Yes. He's got to get out of these godforsaken mountains down to civilization before they can throw a noose around the whole area. And he knows if he's brought back alive, he'll be wearing a straitjacket until he's old as Methuselah.
20: You've got quite an imagination, Willard.
24: Yeah? Well, thanks. Now, the odds that Greg will be able to get himself transportation are mighty slim, except for this bus line. So let's suppose...
25: You've got a great imagination, all right. You got it all figured out. Bit too fat, if you ask me. Remember, please, sir, you're the one who was so dead set against turning back.
24: Really, Kennison? Well, I'll leave it to the lady here and the driver. Do I act like a lunatic? Huh? Well?
20: Search me.
17: There were times, long periods of time, when Jim didn't either. My husband, I mean. That was the terrible part of it. He'd be just like the old days, and we'd be so happy together, and then all of a sudden, just without warning, he...
20: Oh, I heard a lot of cases like that. Well, they tell me that sometimes it takes half a dozen of those special doctors, those...
0: Psychiatrists?
20: Yeah, psychiatrists. Yeah, well, sometimes they got to put a person under a microscope and study him for a long time before they can be sure, one way or the other. And many's the time they make mistakes. Well, I heard it one time when...
24: Ah! Nobody's going to talk like that about me. It's Kennison that's been acting crazy. And I'll bet it wouldn't take a half a dozen psychiatrists to...
17: What's that?
24: An avalanche! An avalanche!
17: No!
24: Well, it's coming down! Ah! Ah!

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1: Between the acts of Suspense, this is Truman Bradley for Roma Wines. 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
0: And now, Roma Wines bring back to our Hollywood soundstage Elliot Reed, starring with Wally Mayer as Mr. Willard, Kathy Lewis as the girl, and Raymond Lawrence as Mr. Keniston in Return Trip, a tale well calculated to keep you in suspense.
2: Well, Superintendent, what do you think of the yarn so far?
3: Let's hear the rest of it.
2: Okay, okay. If you'll help me get a swig of that water.
3: Sure.
2: The way they got me rigged up here. Oh, thanks. Let's see now, where was I? Oh, yeah. Acts 2, 3, and 4 coming up. Well, after the avalanche struck, I just sat there gripping the steering wheel, sort of stunned. There wasn't a sound except for the wind. And that was muffled by the snow barrier that packed us in. Even on the far side, the bus was buried up to the middle of the windows. Well, all this was only a matter of seconds, I suppose. And then suddenly the quiet was broken by the most gosh-awful racket. It was as if somebody had up and given the signal for my passengers to go completely nuts.
4: Get me out of here! Get me out of here!
5: Look out! Willard's got an axe!
4: The axe! Take it away from him!
5: Let go of it, Willard! Let go of that axe!
6: No!
5: Or I'll...
6: No!
4: No!
2: That did it.
4: He's the one. He's the one.
5: Lucky I saw him get that fire axe. It's what the district attorney likes to call a lethal weapon.
2: And then some. Step back. He's coming too.
5: Time up.
2: You'll find a rope in the dashboard compartment. Get it for me.
6: Driver, I'll report you for this.
2: You will, huh?
6: I was going to smash your window so we could get out of here.
2: Oh, yeah?
6: Sure. What did you think I...
2: Oh,
6: so that's it, huh?
7: Here's the rope, driver.
6: Now look here. Wait a minute. You can't do this. You can't tie me up, you fools. I'm not Killer Greg.
4: Maybe he isn't.
2: Maybe. But like that guard said, we can't take chances. If you're innocent, mister, you can prove it to the authorities.
6: If we ever live that long, have you forgotten we're trapped here by an avalanche and a blizzard that could go on and on and on?
2: Just the same.
4: This is ridiculous.
2: Hey, Missy. You feeling all right?
4: No, I'm not crazy, driver. But I guess I was a little. Actually, there's no proof that Killer Greg is on this bus.
2: Well, if you put it that way...
4: It's all my fault, and I'm sorry. My only excuse is that I was just so upset by seeing Jim, my husband.
7: Well, I still say...
4: No. Now we've got to start acting like rational human beings. Let poor Mr. Willard up from the floor.
6: Thanks, lady.
2: Well, all right. But I'm warning you, Willard, no funny stuff.
6: Oh, snap out of it, driver, will you? We've got to get out of this mess. Hand me that axe.
2: Do I look that dumb?
6: Oh, all right. Then use it yourself. Smash your window so we can crawl out.
2: Willard, even you don't look that dumb. What makes you think the windows won't open? Huh?
4: Then open one.
2: What for? To let in the blizzard?
6: But we've got to get out of here, driver.
2: Not me. It would take a bear to make even a city block in that windswept hell.
4: We can't stay here.
2: Why not? We're not freezing yet.
5: The driver's right. Our best chance is to sit pat until the storm lets up.
8: Yeah, but what if it doesn't, huh?
6: What if it lasts longer than we do? What then, huh? What then? What
2: Shut
6: then?
2: Up! Blowing your top won't do any good, Willard. Nobody's ever confused me with Pollyanna. But things could be worse. This is as good an igloo as any, and if and when the weather clears, well, we can send out a party for help.
5: Or maybe a road-clearing crew will come to our rescue.
4: Yes. Yes, I suppose that's the sane thing to do. Wait here.
5: Well, how about you, Willard? You also decided to do the sane thing?
6: I don't like that crack. You one more like it?
2: Look, we're not starting that again. Now, it's going to be a long night, and we might just as well make ourselves comfortable and try to get some sleep.
6: Sleep.
2: Cut it out. Now, miss, you take the back seat. It's the only one that runs the full width of the bus. You can use your lap robe for a quilt.
4: All right, driver. I want to apologize again to everyone for the way I behaved. I casting suspicion.
2: Forget it. Need any help?
4: No, thanks. I just don't know what came over me, starting that idiotic talk. Please believe that I did. Why?
2: What's the matter?
8: Why are you staring at the floor?
5: Well, say something.
4: Look. Look.
5: File. A tiny steel file.
2: The one that...
4: After the avalanche hit, there was a mad scramble. One of you lost it then. One of you is Greg. Killer Greg! Let me out of here! Oh, let me out of here! Please, let me out of here! Oh, my...
2: Well, we just let her wear herself out, kicking and banging on the door. Nobody said a word. Willard and Keniston just stared at me and at each other. By and by, the girl stopped her fussing, and then she stood and stared at the three of us in rotation. It would have made your flesh crawl. Outside, the blizzard was getting worse, if possible. Finally, I reached into the watch pocket of my pants and brought out the old timepiece.
8: What? What time is it, driver?
2: I broke the crystal. It still says a quarter of four.
4: It's 5:30. Only an hour and a half since we started out. An hour and a half.
5: 5:30 in the afternoon. The very best we're stuck until morning.
8: 14. 16 hours.
4: Might as well be forever.
2: Look, miss, we just gotta make the best of it. I still think you ought to go back to the rear seat.
4: And sleep?
2: If you can.
5: Willard, the driver and myself will be keeping a rather close eye on each other. In the light of recent developments, you'll be all right. Here, driver, give me that axe.
2: Huh?
5: Let her have it for her protection.
8: Sure. Sure, let her have it.
4: Yes. Yes, give it to me.
2: Okay. You holding on to the file, too?
5: Of course she is. The file could also be a lethal weapon.
2: Well, she took the axe and the file back to the rear seat with her, and we all sat down to wait. Those were the longest seconds of the longest minutes of the longest hours that ever... Well, somehow it got to be 9 o'clock, 10, 11... Finally, it was midnight. Ever fought against sleep? With the cold numbing you and the wind lulling you? Sometimes even the fear of sudden death can't win against those odds. Time and again, the girl's eyes would close just for a second, and then they stayed closed longer, and her head nodded and her body slumped over against the corner of the seat. I got up and started down the aisle.
5: Where are you going?
2: Shh, Keniston. Can't you see she's asleep?
5: Where are you going?
2: Her lap robe slipped to the floor. I was going to pick it up and cover her so she wouldn't freeze. Any objections?
5: I'll do it.
2: Oh, no, you won't.
5: Go ahead, driver.
2: See, Keniston? Willard thinks I should do it. That makes it 2-1.
6: There. Help me. Help me with this wild cat line. Get that file away from her before she jabs my eyes out.
2: She was like a devil on a pinwheel. And I was lucky to tear loose before she did any more than nick me about the face. Afterwards, when Willard told her what I was up to, she apologized. But I didn't go near her again all the rest of that night. Well, about 5 o'clock, the blizzard stopped. And at 7, the sun managed to break through. Then we held a council of war.
9: We can't send out for help.
5: Why not?
9: Don't you see, Mr. Willard? If we split up the men, whichever of you is Greg would have too good an opportunity. Whether he goes or stays.
5: You could go alone.
9: I'd never make it.
5: We could all go together. How about that, driver?
2: Well, no, I'd rather stick with a bus, Keniston. But before we decide anything, let's get out and look around. We got a window open on the far side of the bus and crawled through, the girl first. She was still clutching the axe and the file.
4: Here! Come here and look!
10: What?
4: Another few yards and we'd have escaped the avalanche entirely. We can shovel our way out. I'm sure we can.
2: There were two shovels in the tool compartment at the tail guard of the bus. That only let two men shovel at a time, with the third man getting a breather meanwhile. It took a lot of shoveling.
5: What's the matter, driver? Hurt your hand?
2: Oh, nothing much. Ooh, this feels good to take off those stiff leather gloves.
5: Nasty blisters you got on that right hand. On the thumb and finger.
2: Hey, Keniston, are you shoveling or talking? We'll never get out of here at this rate.
5: It's your turn anyway. I'm tired.
2: Not as tired as Willard looks. I'll relieve him.
5: No. No, that's all right. I can keep going yet for a while.
2: Okay, then. Keniston?
5: Yeah.
9: Let me take a turn. I know I won't be much help, but I can at least try.
5: No. You're Mountain Garth. Though I'm sure you could do as well as Keniston. Keniston! Where's Keniston?
9: Why, he's right. Stop him!
2: Keniston was making a mad dash through the snow. Willard dropped his shovel and tore after him. I yelled for Willard to let him go, but I don't think he even heard me. For a while, it looked like Keniston was going to make it. But then he floundered and fell in a snowdrift. And before he could get underway again, Willard nailed him.
5: Well, you stay put for a while.
2: What'd you do, knock him out?
5: What else was there to do?
9: Oh.
5: I know all the time it was Keniston.
9: You think his running away proves it?
5: That's the same as if he confessed. He knew it was his last and only chance.
9: What are we going to do with him now?
5: Tie him up. Then we're getting him and the bus out of here. Say, I wonder if there's a reward.
2: In no time at all, we had the bus clear and headed for civilization. Those snow-covered mountain roads weren't exactly my idea of a speedway, but I gave my motor the gun. Willard and the girl didn't take their eyes off Keniston. I kept watching him, too, out of the mirror over the driver's seat. He looks like he's coming, too.
6: Don't worry, driver. Those knots I made in the rope won't give. Besides, I'm keeping the axe handy just in case.
9: He's opening his eyes.
2: Watch him now. Watch him.
5: Yes, watch me. And listen to me, too.
2: Shut up, Keniston. I'll stop this bus and put you out for good.
5: Not before I've had my say. Willard and you, too, lady. Why do you think I tried to make a break for it?
9: Because you
6: are... You're Killer Greg.
5: You fools! You blind, stupid fools! Was it my watch that had its crystal smashed at 3:45 yesterday afternoon?
2: So it was mine. So what?
5: At 3:45 yesterday afternoon, Killer Greg waylaid the real driver of this bus and took his place.
2: What?
5: That's how the crystal came to be broken.
2: Shut up, Keniston. You can't talk your way out of this.
9: It could be a coincidence.
6: Sure.
5: That's what I thought, too. Coincidence. Until I noticed the blisters on the thumb and first two fingers of the right hand. A file would make blisters like that. A file held in the right hand of Killer Greg.
9: Look at him. It's true.
2: Greg. Greg! Don't come a step closer, any of you. You make the slightest move and I'll crash the whole lot of us.
5: Don't do it, Greg. Stop the bus. We won't do anything.
2: It was a perfect plan. It had to work. If only that avalanche hadn't come along. But I'll still make it. I'll make it even if I have to...
5: Look out! Look out!

0: It rolled over and over and over and over. The bus and the glass all smashed. Everybody was all mangled and...
1: All right, all right. Go to sleep now.
0: Sleep? Who can go to sleep? Who can go to sleep? Anyway, I outlived those three. Killer Greg.

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0: Elliot Reed appeared through the courtesy of Paramount Pictures, producers of To Each His Own. 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
6: Dr. Cream.
7: May I see her now, Doctor?
6: Oh, Dr. Cream, there was nothing I could do. I'm sorry, terribly sorry. I tried everything.
7: You tried everything? Sorry.
6: I did what I could. It was too late. Don't go in now.
7: I must go in. I must see her.
6: I'm sorry.
7: Emily. Emily. Baby girl. Emily. Emily. My wife's dead.
6: Come away. I'll attend to things.
7: You don't understand. She's dead. I wasn't with her. I didn't know ever in my love. My little...
6: Doctor, please.
7: She can't be my life. Emily.
8: Well, that was Emily. my only wife. She left me a widower with an income of £400 a year. It's rather extraordinary how long it took her to die. To look at the girl, you'd never have thought it. She was thin and sickly, but in possession of what must have been the constitution of an ox. I'd been poisoning her steadily for 6 months and expected her certainly to die within three. It was a case history for the medical journal. So I wrote them a paper about it, anonymously, of course.
0: Inspector Waring.
9: Sergeant Dean, sir. I've got a letter here from the editor of the medical journal.
0: Why did they forward it to the Yard?
9: There's a manuscript that came with the letter. Just a moment, sir. Resistance to physiological action of alkaloid poisoning. Case history EC by anonymous.
0: Oh, what's the matter with that?
9: The medical journal people seem to feel that the man who wrote it did the job, too.
0: Put it on my desk. I'll be there in half an hour.
9: Right, sir.
8: Weeks after Emily died, I made arrangements to move to London. There was no trouble, but then I hadn't thought there would be. The good doctor had made out a certificate based upon the history which I supplied. I had decided upon a refined intestinal disorder which bore a magnificent Latin name and closely paralleled the symptoms brought about by the poison administered. So much for the late and unlamented Emily Cream.
10: Sure as how you'll find this room most suitable, sir.
8: Oh, Dr. Cream, Dr. Neil Cream, ma'am.
10: Oh, how nice. I have another boarder who's a doctor. Well, very nearly. Medical student, don't you know? Mr. Bridgman, ever such a nice gentleman.
8: Oh, really?
10: You'll find a very refined atmosphere in my house, doctor. And scrupulously clean. Very scrupulous.
8: I'm sure of that, Mrs. Minns. I think this will do very nicely.
10: May I ask, Doctor, how long you plan to allow us the pleasure of your company?
8: I'm afraid I have no idea of that, Mrs. Minns. You see, I only just arrived from home. My wife died there a month ago.
10: Oh, how sad. How terribly sad.
8: See, I thought that here in London I might forget. You look understanding. You do understand, don't you?
10: Oh, poor dear man. Of course. Oh, my, how I understand. I'm a widow myself. Only my daughter Daisy and me. How I do feel for you.
8: You're so kind.
10: Oh, no, not at all, I'm sure. You will join us for tea, won't you?
8: Oh, I should be delighted. Thank you so much. I had found a boarding house in Bloomsbury off the Tottenham Court Road. The proprietress, Mrs. Minns, was a tall, bony sort of woman, a type that I particularly despise, not at all nourishing to a man of my disposition. Now, the daughter she'd mentioned, I hoped would be a better prospect, but I knew that I would have to be careful there. After unpacking, I went down to tea.
10: Oh!
8: I'm awfully sorry. I didn't mean to bump.
11: Oh, it's quite all right, I'm sure. You must be the new boarder, Dr. Cream.
8: Yes, I've been asked into tea.
11: They're waiting for you. You're in for it. I'll pass muster, as poor old Dad used to say.
8: Dear, oh dear, is that dreadful?
11: You'll see.
8: Well, it's bad as that, huh?
11: Worse. Oh, excuse me, I got to put the kettle on. Maid's day off, you know.
8: Can I help you?
11: Oh, of course not.
8: Then you could help me pass muster when we come back.
11: Oh, you know, you're not at all what I expected.
8: What did you expect?
11: Well, from the way Mum talked, I don't know. Oh, all right, come along.
8: Daisy Minns was not a beauty by any means, but there was a spark, an honesty, good humor that I found most enjoyable. We got on famously, but it was too soon to think about Daisy. Perhaps later. It was the evening of the fourth day after my arrival in London that I met Mildred Vickers. It was at a pub in Hammersmith. She was a sweet little thing, large brown eyes, rosy cheeks, perhaps encouraged by a touch of rouge. Altogether delightful. I must say that I flattered her with attentions not usually received in a flowers dinner at the theatre. She was very grateful. Oh, Todd, you?
11: Yes. Goodbye. Thanks very much.
8: Goodbye.
11: I wanted to tell you earlier tonight, I can't see you anymore.
8: You can't? You're joking.
11: I'm not. You've been a duck. We've had a lovely time, but it's finished. My young man's coming home tomorrow. He phoned me this morning from Southampton. His boat's come in.
8: Your young man? Your young man.
11: Shh, you'll wake up the whole house.
8: Millie, may you be the death of me. Now, come along. Let's get inside.
11: You can't. I'm serious. It's like you said. Laughs and all sorts of fun. It's over. Now, you be a good boy and...
8: Now, you get inside.
11: Stop it. Don't you go against me.
8: Millie, I'm sorry. I didn't mean to lose my temper, but the way you told me, you know, it's a shock. I thought you were joking.
11: I'm sorry. Really, I am.
8: I'm very fond of you, Millie. A chap gets fond of, and then, one last kiss, Millie, just one last kiss.
11: Of course. I knew you'd be a sport about it.
8: Millie, I can't let you go. I can't.
11: Oh, crikey.
8: Now, Millie, let's talk it over.
11: There's nothing to talk.
8: I'm just going
11: to
8: sit quietly and talk. I promised I'm not going to make any trouble for you. I just want you to understand.
11: Understand what? I'm tired.
8: Now, please, it's not too much to ask. We'll just have one drink and you listen to me. And if you want me to go, I'll go. I'll quietly, no bother. Everything's serene.
11: I'm sorry. It all sounds ever so sad, but my young man's coming in tomorrow.
8: Will you stop talking about your young man? I didn't mean that. You know, I'm not angry, but now, please, will you look here? There's so much that I can give you. I'm not young, you know, anymore, but you found me attractive. You do find me attractive, don't you? Well, don't you? What are you smiling about? What the heck? What are you laughing at? Millie!
11: Stop your shouting. You think I want the police on me?
8: No. You want me to go?
11: That's right.
8: Well, I'll be as good as my word then, Millie. There's no hard feelings.
11: Of course not, silly.
8: Farewell drink?
11: Not for me, thanks.
8: Just a splash. We're going to drink to your young man.
11: Wouldn't he just laugh if he knew?
8: Wouldn't he just?
11: You ought to find yourself a nice widow. Someone like you. And settle down.
8: I know what you mean, Millie. Here we are.
11: Thanks. No, Orpheus. Like a good boy.
8: Millie, I suppose I really should tell you that I don't care about you at all. That nonsense that I was saying before. I didn't mean it, you know. I don't quite understand why I said anything. You're not worth it. You nasty little... Yeah. That burns, doesn't it? It doesn't burn for long, though. You annoyed me very much by chucking me over. Not that I cared because of you, but me, you see. And it isn't going to be long. I just want you to know. Can you hear me? I just want you to know that every time we went to a public place together...

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0: And now, Autolite brings back to our Hollywood soundstage Mr. Charles Laughton in Elliot Lewis's production of Neil Cream, Doctor of Poison, a dramatic report well calculated to keep you in...

0: For the next two or three nights, I stayed in at the boarding house. I don't think I felt well. At least I couldn't sleep. My sleep wasn't at all restful. I had dreams. Horrible, frightening dreams. I remember that just before I dropped off to sleep one night, soon after Millie was taken, that I thought to myself that I must speak to Mrs. Mintz about the cooking. All that heavy stuff.
1: Dr. Green! Dr. Green! Doctor! Dr. Green! Wake up! Wake up, Doctor. It's all right. It's all right.
2: Help!
0: In the matter?
1: I hope you'll forgive the liberty, sir. I'm afraid you were having a nightmare. It sounded as though you were being murdered.
0: Murdered? You thought I was, did I say anything?
1: You screamed, sir.
0: Oh, is that all?
1: It sounded... Well, I'm awfully sorry.
0: That's quite all right. It's very good of you to be concerned. You're that young medical student Mrs. Mintz told me about, aren't you, Mr....
1: Bridgman, sir.
0: Yeah, that's right, Bridgman. We shall have a chat one day soon. Lunch, perhaps. You specializing?
1: I haven't made up my mind yet, Doctor.
0: Good, good, good. Lots of time for that, hmm?
1: Yes. Well, I think I'd better go back to bed.
0: I was sorry to have troubled you.
1: Not at all, sir. Good night.
0: Good night. Wonder. Is he lying? Did I say something? Did he hear it? I wonder.
3: Blast!
0: The 2 weeks passed and I was safe. Nobody knew nobody unless Mr. Edward Bridgman, the medical student. I'd taken him to lunch two or three times, and we'd talked medicine for the most part. But he had a way of looking, curious and knowing. I decided to write the letter to Scotland Yard.
4: Commissioner, Inspector Waring here. I think we've got something more on that poison case in Hull and Millie Vickers. Yes, a letter. It says, to whom it may concern, I have information which can lead to the arrest of the person responsible for the murder of Millie Vickers in Hammersmith. Is it worth £3,000? If so, leave the money at the pillar box on the corner of Kensington and Earl's Court Road. Plain wrapping paper will do. And it's signed A. O'Brien, Private Detective. Yes, sir. Yes, we'll see to it straight.

0: 对。
1: It was aggravating not to be able to learn whether the police had accepted my offer. I could have used the money, but other more important things were occupying my time. Mr. Bridgman, I loathe bright young men, and I had a feeling that he was watching me cleverly and carefully. I had to put a stop to that. He knew, that was certain, so I took to following him. As far as I could make out, he didn't voice his suspicions to the police, but there was a girl. He met her from time to time, and one day when they were having tea together, I think he saw me. Because from where I stood outside the tea shop, I saw Mr. Bridgman lean across the table and talk rapidly to his sweetheart, and that would have to be taken care of. It was. A week later. I beg your pardon.
2: Oh, yes?
1: Now, you must think me awfully rude, but aren't you Edward Bridgman's young lady?
2: Why, yes, but I don't
1: believe
2: that.
1: No, we haven't met. Edward's told me so much about you, though. I saw you together as I went by on the bus last week. You were coming out of a tea shop.
2: That's right, in Oxford Street.
1: Yes. Now, look here. Mm-hmm. I've wanted to meet you for a long time to talk about Edward.
2: Oh?
1: Well, I mean, you're going together, and I thought...
2: I suppose so, in a way.
1: Exactly. I'm very fond of him, you know. As a matter of fact, I've spoken to some colleagues of mine in the profession, you understand. And your Edward has a future, I think.
2: That's sweet of you, Mr...
1: No, it's Dr. Green.
2: Of course, he has spoken of you. You're staying at the same boarding house.
1: Yes, we are. I hope he's said nice things.
2: Oh, yes, but you know Edward. He doesn't talk much about anybody, does he?
1: Yes, that is what I wanted to talk to you about. Now, do you think we could go somewhere? Would you like a spot of tea which I could drink?
2: Well, I don't know. You see, I really should.
1: Please, it's really important to Edward. Clever little devil, but a rotten actress. You know Edward, he doesn't talk much about anybody. Does he? Blah. Because I could see through our plan perfectly well. Trap me into an admission of guilt and then call the police, but I was ready for that. Well, it was a little sad. I didn't even know her name. She had a pretty face. And a pretty figure. No name. Just Mr. Bridgman's young lady. It was dark when we walked along the quiet road leading to her house. I'd been the perfect gentleman and had escorted her home. She died behind a hedge. Convulsively, but within 3 minutes. I made sure that there was no outcry, nobody heard, nobody saw, and nobody cared, except perhaps for a medical student. To whom it may concern, ask Mr. Edward Bridgman, who lives in Mrs. Min's boarding house, what he knows about the murders of Millie Vickers and Joyce Hamilton. He killed them both. I offer this information, Gratis A. O'Brien, private detective. Yes?
3: Dr. Cream?
1: Hello, Daisy. Come in for a chat, or is it a sore throat?
3: Neither. Mum asked me to ask you something.
1: Oh.
3: She wonders how long you'll be staying.
1: Well, I'm perfectly happy. I hadn't thought of moving. Why?
3: I don't know. Mum didn't say. I'll tell her what you said.
1: Daisy, just a minute. Close the door like a good girl. I want to talk to you.
3: Gentlemen lodgers' doors must be kept open when receiving female company.
1: Drat that notice. I've read it too, and I just closed the door. Don't be silly. Daisy, come here. Have you read about the murders, the poisoner?
3: Oh, who hasn't?
1: What do you think?
3: Well, I don't, but Mum says he's one of those, you know.
1: Hey, shall I tell you a secret?
3: What?
1: You won't tell.
3: Of course not. What?
1: I think I know who the murderer is.
3: Really? Have you told the police?
1: Well, yes.
0: I wrote them a letter. I told them who it was.
2: You know? Who?
0: Come here. Edward Bridgman.
2: Oh, you're pulling my leg.
1: Very pretty leg, Daisy, but I'm not.
2: Oh, how do you know? I know it's Dottie.
1: I know. I do.
2: Oh, Dr. Cream, you are the one. Oh, I should know better than to listen to you always joking. Well, I've got to go downstairs now. Mum will be wondering.
0: Daisy, wait. I've got to tell you something. Darn, I could have killed her. She thought it was a joke. There had been so many things to tell her. Clues, proof, everything to help get rid of the medical student. And she wouldn't listen. And after she'd gone, I was afraid. I was afraid that she might remember. Darn, I could have killed her.
1: It was Saturday, 2 days after I'd posted the letter to Scotland Yard. I thought I'd take a walk to Hyde Park and was leaving my room to go downstairs when the front door bell rang.
4: Good afternoon, gentlemen.
5: Mrs. Min?
4: Yes.
5: We're from Scotland Yard.
4: Police.
5: I should like to have a word with a Mr. Edward Bridgman. Does he live here?
4: Yes. Won't you come in? Is anything wrong?
5: Is he at home?
4: In the drawing room, I think. Shall I call him?
5: Yes, if you don't mind.
4: Not at all, I'm sure. Mr. Bridgman.
6: Yes, Mrs. Min?
5: Mr. Bridgman?
6: Yes?
5: I'd like to speak to you, if you don't mind.
6: Oh, what about?
5: Tell me, is there somewhere we can...
1: Afternoon, everybody.
6: Oh, hello, Doctor.
1: Nice day. I thought I'd take a walk.
3: Mum, all right if I go to the cinema with Agnes? Oh, police.
4: Run along, Daisy. Don't be home late.
2: Mr. Bridgman.
1: Come along, Daisy. I'll walk along with you.
2: You were right all the time, Doctor. Oh, and to think I didn't believe you.
7: What do you say, miss?
1: Oh, just a little joke of ours, Inspector. Nothing at all. Come along, Daisy. I can't wait.
7: Just a moment, sir. Miss, do you know something about this?
2: Oh, of course I do. Well, Dr. Cream told me he wrote a letter to you about Mr. Bridgman. Well, he told me, didn't you, Doctor?
7: Dr. Cream? You wrote us a letter, signed A. O'Brien.
1: Bridgman's your man, sir. I wanted to spare him the humiliation. That's your man. I told Daisy I thought he might try to harm
6: me. What are you saying? I never...
7: It's all right, Mr. Bridgman. I don't think we shall need to trouble you. Come along, Doctor, if you don't mind. There are a few questions we should like to ask you at the Yard.
1: Oh, of course, of course.

0: having set down this case history, my own, let the judge, and all responsible for my unfair trial, be warned that death will come to them from an unseen agency. What I did in honor and right. No human power has the right to condemn me. Those that died, died because of their own misdeeds. I have been merely the instrument of justice. For this, I cannot hang. Neil Cream, M.D.
1: Dr. Neil Cream?
2: It won't hurt, will it? I can't stand pain. It won't hurt, will it?

0: 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Tonight's star, Mr. Charles Laughton.
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0: Next week on Suspense, our star will be Mr. Tony Curtis in another story based on actual events. A dramatic report concerning the bribes offered and taken by college athletes. A story we call the McKay College Basketball Scandal. In weeks to come, we shall also present Miss Jean Crane and other stars, all on Suspense. Neil Crane, Doctor of Poison, was written for Suspense by Anthony Ellis. Suspense is produced and directed by Elliot Lewis, with music composed by Lucian Morwick and conducted by Lud Gluskin. Featured in tonight's cast were Charles Davis, Betty Harford, Jeanette Nolan, Georgia Ellis, Alma Lawton, Herb Butterfield, and Joseph Kearns.
1: Charles Lawton may be seen in the fall tour of the first drama quartet presentation of the dream sequence of Man and Superman by Bernard Shaw.
0: And remember, next week on Suspense, Mr. Tony Curtis in another story based on actual events. A dramatic report we call the McKay College Basketball Scandal.
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8: Hey, Alex, how did the interview go?
9: I did it! 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
16: There is a picture hanging on a wall. You look at it casually, an extraordinary picture. You'll say he's skillfully done. Look at those fine brush strokes. Look at those superb colors. But isn't the subject matter a little bizarre? Something more than just bizarre. You see, it was that picture that first convinced me that I was insane. But let me begin from the beginning. In his last will and testament, my father made me heir to all his considerable fortune, except that... Well, here, you read the will.
17: I, Benjamin Powell, hereby request that after my death, my daughter Julia live in my old San Francisco house with Mr. Harvey Lyons, my lifelong friend, until her 23rd birthday, at which date all my worldly belongings will come into her possession, provided that nothing untoward happens to her by that time. But in the event that she is incapable of taking over my estate upon her 23rd birthday, I hereby appoint Harvey and Laura Lyons as my final heirs, there being no other living blood relatives, and trust to their judgment that they will take care of Julia adequately and with kindness. Signed, Benjamin Powell.
16: Three months later, seated around the huge, ornate fireplace of that dark, musty living room, we were three silent people. Harvey was reading his newspaper, Laura was knitting with nibbled fingers, and I stared with unseeing eyes at an open book.
18: You're not reading, Julia.
16: I'm not concentrating.
18: Are you feeling all right, dear?
16: Oh, yes, yes, I'm all right.
19: You do look a little tired, Julia. Perhaps you'd better get some rest.
16: I'm not tired, Harvey. I've been wanting to ask you...
18: In a week, Julia will be 23. Isn't that wonderful, Harvey? Next Tuesday's her birthday.
19: Why,
18: and
19: yes,
18: I think...
19: we'll have a party. I'll get old Tom and his fiddle, and we'll have a real old-fashioned party.
16: Harvey.
19: Huh?
16: What did Father mean by the will?
19: The will?
18: Perhaps you'd better go to bed. You look a little pale, Julia.
16: The will said that I might not be able to take over the estate by my 23rd birthday. What does it mean?
19: I don't remember that. I didn't read the will very carefully.
16: Oh, yes, you did, Harvey. You know what I'm talking about.
18: Perhaps we'd better discuss it in the morning. You're tired.
16: It's no use, Laura. I've got to know.
19: Now, you're a very high-strung girl, Julia, and I'd rather not upset you before bedtime.
16: Upset me?
19: You sort of get moody very often.
18: Now, Harvey.
16: Laura, I'm not going to bed until I find out what all this means. I've got to find out.
19: You don't like your room, do you?
16: No, I don't. It's big. The wallpaper. I don't like the pictures on the wall.
19: There's nothing wrong with a big room. Everyone prefers a large room. Everyone likes pictures on the wall.
16: Well, maybe it's the kind of pictures. Yes, it's the pictures. They rub me the wrong way.
19: You see, your feelings about things are different. Different from the feelings of normal people. Oh.
16: Normal people?
18: I can't stand this torturous way of telling her. I'll tell you, Julia. Your mother died in an asylum. She went mad after her 23rd year. It's been in the family for generations.
16: But I never saw my mother. I thought...
18: We didn't want to tell you this. I wish you hadn't. But you forced us.
16: You mean I'm liable to become insane?
19: Well, you see, any one of us can become insane.
16: There's nothing wrong with me. I'm perfectly all right. I'm as sane as anyone. Being high-strung doesn't make me mad. I don't like it here. I don't like this house. I'm sane.
20: I'm safe.
18: Of course you are, Julia. There's nothing the matter with you. You'll be all right. Your father wasn't sure, that's all. You're as sane as any one of us. Come along. I'll take you to your room. We'll have a cup of tea together.

0: How is she, Laura?
1: She's calmed down.
0: Is she asleep?
1: No, Harvey. She's reading.
0: Well, that must be Dr. Barrow. I'll open the door.
2: How do you do, Mr. Lyons?
0: Is it Dr. Barrow?
2: That's right.
0: This is my wife, Laura.
2: How do you do?
1: I'm glad to meet you, Doctor.
0: Let me take your things. We'll have your room ready in a few minutes.
2: Thank you. It's very good of you.
0: Here, sit down. Sit down. Make yourself comfortable.
2: Well, thank you. I will. Well, how's Julia?
0: Oh, she's been very moody lately. Very moody.
2: Hmm?
0: I've heard her talking to herself very often.
2: Well, that's nothing. All of us talk to ourselves once in a while.
0: I don't know, Doctor. I don't think she's very stable.
2: Mr. Powell described Julia's case to me just before he died. I had occasion to observe her just once.
1: You knew Mr. Powell well?
2: Oh, yes. For quite a number of years, I treated his wife.
0: Poor Mrs. Powell. She went mad. And now poor Julia.
2: I wouldn't make that comparison, Mr. Lyons. So far, there's no basis for any such theory.
0: Well, then, Julia just has strong dislikes. Took a hate to the pictures in her room.
2: Oh, pictures, eh? I'd like to go up and see her if she's not asleep.
1: Well, I guess it's all right. She's not asleep yet. Her room's the second from the right, as you reach the top of the stairs.
2: Thank you. I'll just stop in for a few minutes.
1: Come in.
2: Hello, Julia. You remember me, don't you?
3: No. No, not exactly. I guess maybe I've seen your face. I don't know.
2: I'm Dr. Barrow, a friend of your father's. I treated your mother.
3: My mother?
2: Now, don't be alarmed. I'm staying with your guardians for a few weeks. I'm sure you're going to be all right. Do you mind if I come in for a few minutes, Mee?
3: No. No, I guess not.
2: Well, this is a fine room, Julia. A very comfortable one.
3: I don't like it. It's too big. It makes me lonely.
2: Oh, nonsense. You're just imaginative. You think someone might be hiding in here while you're asleep, don't you now, huh?
3: It isn't that.
2: Don't you like that picture, Julia?
3: What picture?
2: The one you're staring at.
3: Oh, it's an unpleasant picture. It gives me nightmares. Look at it. That frightful-looking man about to come through the doorway. And the unsuspecting girl sitting in a chair with her back towards him.
2: He's not frightful-looking at all. It's just a black scarf around his neck.
3: He's about to kill her.
2: You certainly have a vivid imagination. I'm sure the artist had no such idea in mind.
3: That picture has a horrible fascination for me. I just can't take my eyes away from it. Why, last night, I dreamed that the man in the picture came through the door with a knife in his hands and killed the girl. Oh, it was an awful dream.
2: It was only a dream. But if I take that painting off the wall, Julia, you'll find other things to be afraid of, dear. You've got to conquer your fears, or they'll conquer you, Julia. Now, you do as I say. Forget about this picture. Get a good night's sleep. There's nothing like a good night's sleep to lift the spirits. If the picture fascinates you, well, keep on looking at it, but don't be afraid of it, Julia. Will you do that now,
3: Well, yes, Dr. Barrow, if you say so.
2: Ah, that's fine. I'll see you in the morning. Good night, Julia.
3: Good night.

0: For Suspense, Roma Wines are bringing you as star Miss Lana Turner, whom you have heard in the first act of Here Paints a Picture by Sigmund Miller, which is Roma Wines' presentation tonight of Suspense.
1: Between the acts of Suspense, this is Truman Bradley for Roma Wines. Elsa Maxwell is recognized internationally as an authority on gracious living. The other day, she said this about wine and wartime food rationing. Listen.
2: I find that people who know one simple secret of delicious meals aren't bothered much by food rationing. That secret is to enjoy good Roma wine with food. 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
1: That's a grand suggestion from Elsa Maxwell. 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
0: And now Roma Wines bring back to our Hollywood soundstage Lana Turner as Julia Powell in Fear Paints a Picture, a tale well calculated to keep you in suspense.

0: About midnight in my room, the large room with its many pictures, I was dreaming. Dreaming again of the man in the picture. And the figure with the flowing black scarf was alive. And his hands grew longer and longer. And there were footsteps. Footsteps over my head. And then I was awake. Wide awake, with my eyes staring at it. And on the wall,
1: Julia, what's happened?
2: What are you doing out here in the hall?
1: We've got together, Julia.
0: Oh, that man.
2: What man?
0: The man in the picture, he's moved.
2: What do you mean?
0: The picture, the man at the door. He's not at the door. He's inside the room.
2: Oh, you must have been dreaming.
3: Dreams. Julia, what's happened to you?
0: He moved. I saw it. He's not outside the door anymore. He's inside.
2: Now, Julia, let's...
0: It wasn't a dream. The thunder woke me. And I heard footsteps coming from the ceiling. And then I looked at the picture. The picture I told you I didn't like, Doctor. And then was inside the room.
2: That's hardly possible, Julia. Figures in pictures can't move.
1: Of course not. It was just a bad dream.
0: No, it's true. I saw it.
2: All right, come along, Julia. We'll all take a look at the picture.
0: Oh, no. No, I don't want to go back into the room.
2: Now, there's nothing to be afraid of. We'll all go with you.
0: No.
4: Yes, come on, Julia. Don't be frightened. You've got to fight off these delusions.
1: Here, give me your hand. Come along.
4: Now, which picture is it?
0: The one near the bed.
4: Oh, yes, the picture of Ralph Powell.
1: Your family was always very proud of it.
2: Well, there it is. It's the same as I saw it a few hours ago. Look at it, Julia.
0: Why... I can't believe it.
2: The man with the black scarf is still outside the door and will stay there, Julia, until the picture crumbles to dust.
0: Oh, but I was so sure. I saw him inside the room, approaching the girl, and then the footsteps.
2: Dreams can be very vivid, and there are no footsteps coming from the storeroom.
0: Oh, I must be out of my mind. I could have sworn.
1: If Julia wants to, I'll take the picture out of her room.
2: No, I don't think it's wise. Julia, you will have to fight these unreasonable fears. Never give in to them.
0: I'll go crazy if I keep looking at that picture.
4: It might be the other way around, Julia. If you run away from it, the mental disease prevalent in your family will take a firm hold in you. You'll get worse and worse, as Dr. Barrow says. You'll be afraid of your own shadow.
0: No.
4: You'll be afraid of everything. Of everyone you meet.
0: No.
4: Afraid to be alone. Afraid to be with people. Afraid of yourself.
0: No.
4: Afraid of your own clutching fingers.
0: No, don't tell me anymore.
2: Please, Mr. Lyons, please. There's no need for this kind of talk. Look at the picture, Julia. It's nothing but some paint on a canvas with a frame around it. There's nothing about it that can harm you. The danger lies in yourself. You've got to keep staring at it as often as you can, by candlelight, in the dark, until you've learned to laugh at it.
4: It won't be easy.
0: Well, I'll try.
1: That's fine. I knew you had courage.
2: I'll get you a sedative so that you'll be able to sleep.
0: Oh, but I'll be all right in the morning. I'm sure I'll be all right. And I was all right for a few days. The figure in the picture remained motionless, and I heard no more footsteps. Until one evening...
1: Well, Julia, it's 11 o'clock, and you know what Dr. Barrow says.
0: I'm not at all sleepy, Laura. I'd much rather stay up for a while. You see, I'm in the middle of a fascinating story.
1: Is anything wrong, Julia?
0: Well, no, of course not. Everything's fine, Laura.
1: You're afraid to go to sleep, aren't you, Julia, dear?
0: No, it isn't that.
1: Is that picture bothering you again?
0: Oh, yes. Last night, I heard footsteps again. The sound woke me, the figure in the picture. It moved. It moved closer to the girl.
1: Oh, how terrible. We thought you were over it.
0: Well, I took some sleeping tablets and I fell asleep again. And in the morning, well, the picture was the same as ever.
1: I see.
0: Oh, Laura, do you think I'm crazy?
1: Oh, of course not. You're as sane as I am.
0: Tell me the truth. I must know.
1: Well, you're just nervous and high-strung. And you have a vivid imagination, and that's all.
0: Oh, you're trying to soothe me.
1: Why didn't you tell the doctor that you thought the picture moved again?
0: I was ashamed.
1: You shouldn't be ashamed. Dr. Barrow is here to help you get well, and I'm sure that...
4: Hello, Laura. Well, I've arranged to have old Tom and his fiddle here tomorrow night for Julia's birthday. And I've invited the Grovers, and they'll be delighted to come. That is, if Julia's feeling well.
2: Julia, you should be in bed. It's after 11.
1: She's afraid to go to sleep.
0: Oh, please, Laura.
2: It's the picture again, isn't it?
0: Yes, Doctor. It moved again. At least I thought it moved. Oh, but I went back to sleep.
2: Well, that's an improvement. You didn't get hysterical and try to run away like the last time.
1: Come, Julia. I'll go with you to your room.
0: Perhaps Laura can sleep in my room tonight.
2: Hmm?
0: Oh, just tonight. You see, I'll feel a lot more comfortable. And tomorrow night, well, I'll be able to face it alone much better.
2: Well, Julia, that would be an admission of defeat, you know. But if you...
0: Oh, well, all right. If you think it's best. Good night.
2: Good night, Julia.
4: Keep up your courage. It doesn't look so good, does it, Doctor?
2: Well, not too good, but it's not hopeless. She has an unstable, imaginative mind subject to delusions which become very real to her. Oh, her obsession about the picture is not so bad. We all suffer occasionally from optical illusions. But hearing footsteps coming from the storeroom above her...
4: The storeroom? How did you know there's a storeroom above her?
2: Why, your wife told me about it.
4: Oh, of course. Well, that storeroom hasn't been open in years. I guess there's no point in investigating it, is there?
2: No, I don't think so. Those footsteps, like the moving figure in the painting, are all in her mind.
4: Yeah, her mother behaved just like that before she went mad, didn't she?
2: Well, there's some similarity in... Hey, you haven't been to the storeroom recently, have you?
4: No, I just mentioned to you that it hasn't been opened in years.
2: Oh, yes, sir, you did, sir, you did.
4: Oh, I just hope that Julia will be all well for her party tomorrow.
2: Well, I had no idea she was having a birthday. How old will she be?
4: She'll be 23.
2: Really? Well, I must remember to get her a gift. Well, I guess I'll go to bed.
4: So will I. See you in the morning.
0: But I wasn't thinking about my birthday. When I stood alone inside my own room, panic, black, unreasoning panic began to take hold of me. In wild haste, I began to undress, never looking at the picture and talking to myself. Yes, talking to myself all the while. Now, I won't look at it. I'll take some pills and fall asleep. All I have to do is keep from looking at the picture. It can't do me any harm. If I don't see it, I mustn't even think. I know, I'll think about the trip I made to South America. Oh, it was a wonderful trip. The sunsets and... What was that? Footsteps. Those footsteps again. Oh, but I mustn't hear it. I mustn't hear it. It was a wonderful trip. The Blue Caribbean and oh, Rio is a beautiful city. Sugarloaf Mountain and the music and the dancing light. It's not the footsteps. It's just my heart beating. I know. I'll close my eyes. Oh, please let me sleep. I don't want to look at the picture. I won't. I know what I'll see. He'll be closer to her. And maybe he'll have killed her. Oh, but I mustn't open my eyes. I must. I won't. I... Oh, but I've got to look at it. He has moved. He's closer to the girl. I'm not dreaming. It's real. The girl. Why, it's me. That girl is me. Me, I can't stand it. I can't.
1: Julia! Oh, you poor, poor dear girl.
0: Oh, well, it's the same thing, Laura, again and again. I tried not to look at the picture, Laura. I tried so very hard. But it was hopeless. I had to. And the figure with the black scarf was inside the room. A knife in his hands, very close to the girl. But this time, the girl had turned around and it was my face. My face.
1: Did you hear any footsteps?
0: Yes. Yes, I heard them as soon as I got into the room, but the picture, it's the same. It hasn't changed. Look at it.
1: Yes, the picture doesn't seem to have...
0: What's the matter, Laura?
1: Nothing. Nothing at all.
0: There. There, did you hear it? Footsteps.
1: Probably a board creaking. Now you go to sleep. I think everything will be all right in the morning.
0: Oh, and you won't leave me?
1: No, Julia. I'll stay here till you fall asleep.
0: Thank you, Laura. Thank you very much.

0: Laura, is that you? Laura. Well, she's gone. She's left me alone. But I'm not alone. Something woke me. The picture. It's the picture. I must look at it again. If he's moved again. But I must look straight at it. I'll look straight at it. Oh! Why, he's killed the girl. He stabbed her. He stabbed me. I'm the girl. Now I've got to get out. Out! Oh, and now you're here. Why, you've come to life. In my room. The man in the black scarf. You... What do you want me to do? No, I won't run away. And I won't scream. What are you asking me? Do I want to spend the rest of my life in an asylum like my mother? No, I don't. I don't. You want me to open the window? Why, yes. Yes, I'll open it. There. You say it would be best for everybody if I jump? Oh, yes. It's the only way out. The only way, and I'll do it. I'll do it now, without even thinking it. It will only take a moment.
1: Julia! Stop, Julia!
0: Harvey! Laura, what are you doing?
2: We came just in time. I've got her, Harvey. She's safe.
0: I'm safe?
1: You can come out from behind that chair, my friend.
0: Friend?
1: Come out, or I'll shoot.
0: I don't understand. My head's going around in a circle.
3: I can explain everything. I was merely observing, Julia. The procedure was a little unusual, I'll admit.
1: Do the explaining, Dr. Barrow. You tried to drive Julia crazy.
0: He tried to drive me crazy?
2: That's right. He tried to do it with the picture.
3: You're all making a serious mistake.
1: A mistake? Look at the picture. The figure is inside the room stabbing the girl. No, it wasn't your imagination, Julia. He painted several pictures. Each one of them, the figure closer to the girl. He used the storeroom upstairs. That's why you heard footsteps.
2: I got suspicious when I found a black scarf in his room. And when I look at the picture a little while ago, it was full of dust. I had dusted it off myself a few hours just before.
1: Yes, and Dr. Barrow seemed to know there was a storeroom above you. I couldn't understand how he knew that. Because this old house of your father's had been closed for years.
0: Oh, but why? Why should he want to drive me crazy?
1: Because he's not Dr. Barrow.
0: What?
1: He's Ralph Powell, your cousin, who disappeared many years ago. Everyone thought he was dead.
2: He painted the picture originally, so it was easy for him.
1: His plan was to drive you insane. Then contest the will, since he's the nearest blood relative.
3: I had no intention of killing Julia. I swear I didn't. I just wanted to frighten her.
0: Why, I almost jumped out of the window. I might have been dead right now. Lying dead outside.
2: Well, don't think about it, Julia, dear. It's all over now. You're all right.
0: You mean I'm not insane?
2: Why, of course not, Julia. Oh, I almost forgot. Why, it's Thursday.
4: Why, yes. Happy birthday, Julia.
0: Yes.
1: How does it feel to be 23 years old?
0: It feels...

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1: Before our star returns to the microphone, Roma Wines, the sponsor of Suspense, bring you a brief message from that noted authority on smart entertaining, Elsa Maxwell.
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1: 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When their good work is completed, may the men of peace take back to their homes the memories of a friendly San Francisco, a city where live in harmony many people of many origins, a typically American city that speaks for all America when it says, "May God bless you, men of peace, and speed you in your noble work."
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15: There is an old definition which describes the theater as a plank on two barrels and a passion. Analogously, we might describe radio drama as a microphone, a voice, and a story. Tonight we have all three and little else. Little else is needed when the voice belongs to an actor of the stature of Herbert Marshall. We present him without supporting players, without sound effects, and no more than the usual musical trimmings. His voice is all that's needed to strike terror to your heart. So send the more impressionable small children out of the room, dim the lights, settle back and listen as Mr. Marshall stars in A.M. Burridge's chilling story, The Waxwork, which begins in just a moment.
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14: And now, The Waxwork, starring Mr. Herbert Marshall. A tale well calculated to keep you in suspense.
19: Uniformed attendants of Mariner's Waxworks were ushering the last travelers through the exit. The manager sat in his office interviewing Raymond Houston, a young journalist, somewhat down in his luck. The manager was speaking. It used to be said years ago that Madame Tussauds would give a man £100 for sleeping alone in the Chamber of Horrors. I hope you don't think that we have made any such offer, Mr. Houston. By the way, what is your paper? I'm freelancing at present. However, I should find no difficulty in getting the story printed. The Morning Echo would use it like a shot. A night with Mariner's murderers.
20: Very well, Mr. Houston. I must warn you, it's no small ordeal that you're proposing to undertake. I own I shouldn't care to take it on. I should hate having to spend the night alone in the murderer's den.
19: Why?
20: Well, those waxworks represent the lowest and most appalling types of humanity. The whole atmosphere of the place is unpleasant, and if you are susceptible to atmosphere, I warn you that you are in for a very uncomfortable night. Hewson had known that from the moment the idea had first occurred to him. His soul sickened at the prospect. But here was a chance not to be missed. The price of a special story in the Morning Echo. Besides, if he wrote the story well, it might lead to an offer of regular employment. The manager smiled and rose. Well, I think the last of the people must have gone by now. One condition I'm afraid I must impose on you. I must ask you not to smoke. We had a fire scare down there this evening. I don't know who gave the alarm, but whoever it was a false one. Fortunately, there were very few people down there at the time, or there might have been a panic. And now, if you're ready, I'll take you down to the murderer's den.
14: In a moment,

0: dentist. You wouldn't want to buy a new 1959 Rambler, would you, Doc?
1: You are a lucky man. I just happen to have a vacancy. Sit down.
0: Yeah, but Doc...
1: Open wide. That's right. You know, you don't have to sell me on the 59 Rambler. It's first in economy, first in sales gains, and no wonder. 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Big car room, small car economy.
0: Yeah, but Doc...
1: Oh, relax. Can't you salesmen ever stop selling? 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Independently adjustable front seats, adjustable headrests, easiest parking and handling in America. Well, that 59 Rambler is so terrific, it makes you want to put your foot right down on the accelerator. No, that didn't hurt, did it?
0: Oh, gosh, Williker, no. That's my lower plate you've been drilling.
2: Rambler continues to pass car after car in sales. 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
3: And now, starring Mr. Herbert Marshall, Act 2 of The Waxwork.

0: Myrtle's den in Mariner's Waxworks was an eerie and uncomfortable chamber. A chamber whose atmosphere invited its visitors to speak in whispers. The waxwork murderers stood on low pedestals. Recent notorieties rubbed dusty shoulders with the old favorites. Thurtell, the murderer of Weir, stood as if frozen in the act of making a shop window gesture to young Bywaters. There was Lefroy, the poor half-baked little snob who killed for gain so that he might ape the gentleman. Within a few yards of him sat Mrs. Thompson, that erotic romanticist, hanged to propitiate British middle-class matronhood. Charles Peace, the only member of the vile company who looked uncompromisingly and entirely evil, sneered across at Norman Thorne. The manager pointed out several more interesting of these unholy notabilities. That Crippen, I expect you recognize him. Insignificant little beast who looks as if he couldn't tread on a worm. That is Armstrong. Looks like a decent, harmless country gentleman, doesn't he? There's old Vacquier. You can't miss him, of course, because of his beard. And this one.
1: Who's that?
0: Hewson asked in a whisper. Oh, have a good look at him. This is our star. He's the only one of the bunch that hasn't been hanged. The figure which Hewson had indicated was that of a small, slight man, not much more than 5 feet in height. It wore little waxed moustaches, large spectacles, and an opera cape. There was something so exaggeratedly French in its appearance that it reminded Hewson of a stage caricature. He could not have said precisely why the mild-looking face seemed to him so repellent.
1: Who is he?
0: That, said the manager, is Dr. Burdett. Hewson shook his head doubtfully. I think I've heard the name, but I forget in connection with what. Oh, you would remember better if you were a Frenchman. A little while back, that man was the terror of Paris. He carried on his work of healing by day and of throat cutting by night. He killed for the sheer devilish pleasure it gave him to kill. And always in the same way, with a razor. But at last he left a clue behind him which set the police upon his track. But he was too clever for them. When he realized that the coils were closing about him, he mysteriously disappeared. And ever since, the police of every civilized country have been looking for him. However, there's no doubt that he managed to do away with himself. And by some means which has prevented his body coming to light.
1: I don't like him at all. Ugh. What eyes he's got.
0: Yes, this figure's a little masterpiece. You find the eyes bite into you? Well, that's excellent realism, then, for Burdett practiced mesmerism and was supposed to hypnotize his victims before dispatching them. Indeed, had he not done so, it is impossible to see how so small a man could have accomplished his ghastly work. There were never any signs of a struggle.
1: I thought I saw him move.

You will have more than one optical illusion before the night's out, I expect, sir. I'm sorry I can't give you any more light, but all the lights are already on. For obvious reasons, we keep this place as gloomy as possible. Well, good night, Mr. Hewson. The manager had provided an armchair for Hewson, who immediately turned it so that his back was towards the effigy of Dr. Burdett. For some undefined reason, he liked Dr. Burdett a great deal less than his companions. The dim, unwavering light fell on the rows of figures, which were so uncannily like human beings that the silence and the stillness seemed unnatural and even ghastly. He missed the sound of breathing, the rustling of clothes, the 101 minute noises one hears when even the deepest silence has fallen upon a crowd. And the air was as stagnant as water at the bottom of a standing pond. It must be like this at the bottom of the sea, he thought. He faced the sinister figures boldly enough. They were only waxworks. So long as he let that thought dominate all others, he promised himself that all would be well. It did not, however, save him long from the discomfort occasioned by the waxen stare of Dr. Burdett, which he knew was directed upon him from behind. The eyes of the little Frenchman's effigy haunted and tormented him, and he itched with a desire to turn and look. At last, the compulsion was too great, and he slewed his chair round and looked behind him. The image of the dreadful little doctor seemed to stand out with a queer prominence. Hewson flinched before the parody of mildness which some fiendishly skilled craftsman had managed to convey in wax, met the eyes for an agonized second, and turned again to face the other direction. He is only a waxwork like the rest of you. You are all only waxworks. They were only waxworks, yes, but waxworks don't move. Not that he had seen the least movement anywhere, but it struck him that in the moment or two while he had looked behind him, there had been the least subtle change in the grouping of the figures in front. Crippen, for instance, seemed to have turned a degree to the left. Or, thought Hewson, perhaps the illusion was due to the fact that he had not returned his chair to its exact original position. He had neither seen nor heard a movement, but it was as if some sixth sense had made him aware of one. He looked straight into the vapid countenance of Lefroy, which smiled vacantly back as if to say, it wasn't I. Of course it wasn't he, or any of them. It was his own nerves. Or was it? He swung round quickly to encounter the mild but baleful stare of Dr. Burdett. Then, without warning, he jerked his head back to stare straight at Crippen. He nearly caught Crippen that time. You'd better be careful, Crippen, and all the rest of you. If I do see one of you move, I'll smash you to pieces. Do you hear? This would not do. This distinctly would not do. These figures grouped around him were only dummies made of wax and sawdust. They stood there for the entertainment of morbid sightseers and orange-sucking trippers. But it was no good. He knew the effigy of Dr. Burdett was staring at him. He could feel the two places where the gaze of those piercing eyes pressed into his back. He turned halfway and tried to steal a glance at the figure, but instead he felt himself whirled around to face those dreadful hypnotic eyes. You moved. Yes, you did. You moved. I saw you. You moved. Then he sat quite still, staring straight before him like a man found frozen in the Arctic snows. Dr. Burdett's movements were leisurely. He stepped off the pedestal with the mincing care of a lady alighting from a bus, and then quietly sat down on the edge facing Hewson. Bonsoir, monsieur. Something tells me that you are nervous. My dear sir, have no illusions. I am not one of these contemptible effigies miraculously come to life. I am Dr. Burdett.
himself.

are the little white chadlets.

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2: Houston sat immobile, staring at the mild little murderer. He could see, he could hear, but he could not move a muscle, and he could not tear his eyes away from Dr. Burdett's hypnotic eyes. The doctor continued in his easy manner. The circumstances have made it desirable that I should live in England. I was close to this building this evening when I saw a policeman regarding me a little too curiously. I guessed that he intended to follow and perhaps ask me embarrassing questions, so I mingled with the crowd and came in here. A coin bought my admission to the chamber in which we now meet, and an inspiration showed me a certain means of escape. I raised a cry of fire, and when all the fools had rushed to the stairs, I stripped my effigy of the cape which you behold me wearing, donned it, hid my effigy under the platform at the back, and took its place on the pedestal. The manager's description of me, which I had the embarrassment of being compelled to overhear, was biased, but not altogether inaccurate. Clearly, I am not dead, although it is as well that the world think I am. His account of my hobby, which I have indulged for years, although through necessity less frequently of late, was in the main true. For you see, the world is divided between collectors and non-collectors. With the non-collectors, we are not concerned. The collectors collect anything according to their individual tastes, from money to cigarette cards, from moths to matchboxes. I collect throats. He paused again and regarded Hewson's throat with interest mingled with disfavor. I am obliged to the chance which brought us together tonight, and perhaps it would seem ungrateful to complain. From motives of personal safety, my activities have been somewhat curtailed of late, and I am glad of this opportunity of gratifying my somewhat unusual whim. But you have a skinny neck, sir, if you will overlook a personal remark. I should never have selected you from choice. I like men with thick necks, thick red necks. He fumbled in an inside pocket and took out something which he tested against a wet forefinger and then proceeded to pass gently to and fro across the palm of his left hand. This is a little French razor. The blade, you will observe, is very narrow. They do not cut very deep, but deep enough. In just one little moment, you shall see for yourself. I shall ask you the little civil question of all polite barbers. Does the razor suit you, sir? He rose up, a diminutive but menacing figure of evil, and approached Hewson with the silent, furtive step of a hunting panther. You will have the goodness to raise your chin a little. Thank you. And a little more. Just a little more. Ah, thank you. Merci. Merci, monsieur. Merci. Merci. Over one end of the chamber was a thick skylight of frosted glass, which by day let in a few sickly and filtered rays from the floor above. After sunrise, these began to mingle with the subdued light from the electric bulbs, and this mingled illumination added a certain ghastliness to a scene which needed no additional touch of horror. The waxwork figures stood apathetically in their places, waiting to be admired or execrated by the crowds who would presently wander fearfully among them. In their midst, Hewson sat still, leaning far back in his swivel chair. His chin was uptilted as if it were waiting to receive attention from a barber. And although there was not a scratch upon his throat, nor anywhere upon his body, he was cold and dead. Dr. Burdett, on his pedestal, watched the dead man unemotionally. He did not move, nor was he capable of motion. But then, after all, he was only a waxworker.

0: 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In a moment, a word about next week's story of suspense.
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3: This is the man in black, here for the Roma Wine Company of Fresno, California, to introduce this weekly half hour of Suspense. Tonight from Hollywood, Roma Wines bring you as stars Dame Mae Whitty and Miss Maureen O'Sullivan. And so with the performances of these two distinguished leading ladies in the play called The Black Shawl, we again hope to keep you in Suspense.
4: Listen to me, please. Listen carefully and tell me if I'm right. I say I'm about to be murdered. I'm not certain. No one's even threatened me. But I say I am going to be murdered. This is just a plain, ordinary-looking kitchen that I'm sitting in. But for me, I know it is a death house. If it were only 3 days ago and I could live them all over again. Oh, if it only were. The fair was being held in town, and everyone was gay. And Robert was late as usual, but I didn't care.
5: Susan, not waiting for Rob again, are you?
6: Have you ever seen me when I haven't been?
5: And him, a lawyer for the watch factory. Somebody ought to teach him how to tell time.
7: Hey, how about a dance, Sue? One short one before that boyfriend of yours comes around to steal you away.
6: Oh, thanks, George, but I'd rather wait. If he's not quick about it, he'll find nothing left to steal except the bench.
7: All right, but let me know if you're interested in a change of habit.
8: Hello there.
6: Oh, hello.
8: I've been watching you sitting there. And I wondered whom you were waiting for.
6: Oh, just a friend.
8: I see. I don't wish to seem inquisitive. Please don't misunderstand. It's only that your face struck me as being unusually bright and alive, as well as being uncommonly pretty. Oh,
6: thank you.
8: Now, you see, I have an eye for faces. My son was a sculptor. He worked almost entirely with heads, and my job was choosing them. It's all very foolish, I'll admit. More so since he departed some time ago.
6: Oh, I am sorry.
8: Thank you. That's precisely why I was watching you. Of course, I know nothing about you any more than you do of me. But, by the way, what's your name?
6: Susan Appleby.
8: Mine is Elizabeth Masters.
6: How do you do?
8: I live just the other side of town.
6: Oh.
8: Let me come to the point, Susan. I admire your looks and I like the way you act and speak. I'm not a young woman and I'm lonely. I have been ever since I lost my son. I need a companion, someone who can stay with me and help me, too. And you resemble closely my very first companion, my best remembered one.
6: Oh, but
8: I'll pay you well. £30 a month. Your chief occupation will be to brew me some tea and talk to me. Are you interested?
6: Well, I have been seeking that sort of a position, but I...
8: Splendid! You need look no longer.
6: But you know nothing about me.
8: I know that I like you, and that I want you to accept my offer. I'll return here at the same time tomorrow evening. If you do want the position, please be here. And believe me, I hope you are here. Good night, Susan.
6: Good night.
8: See you tomorrow at 8.
6: All right. I'll be here.
9: Da-da. What do you mean you'll be here?
6: Oh, Rob, you frightened me.
9: Well, you were whistling our tune, so I thought you were expecting me. What do you think you're doing making dates with strange women? Believe me, she is a strange woman.
6: Mrs. Masters? Oh, no, she's nice. And, Rob, she offered me a position.
9: Doing what?
6: As a companion. Just what I wanted and at £30 a month, darling.
9: No small sum, that. Too bad you can't manage it.
6: But I'm thinking seriously of it, Bob.
9: Well, stop that. I don't want you ever to have one serious thought about anything.
6: Now, Rob, I'm going to take it.
9: What do you know about the old hen?
6: Nothing yet.
9: Sue, did you look at the way she dressed?
6: Hmm?
9: black from shoes to shawl. Why, the shawl's so large and black you'd hardly know she had a face.
6: She seemed charming.
9: Oh, she might well be, but I'm not so bad myself.
6: Oh.
9: And I want you for a companion, too. Let's push the wedding date ahead, darling. Make it any time you will.
6: Oh, now, we've gone through this so many times, and you know it can't be done. But with the way you're coming along, and with £30 a month additional, why, Rob, in no time at all, we'll have all we need.
9: You're an awfully stubborn fellow, darling.
6: Oh, you know I'm right.
9: How many evenings off would she allow you?
6: We didn't get that far.
9: Well, where's the place at, then?
6: Well, that's strange. She left so quickly, I never had a chance to ask.
9: Call it off, Sue.
6: Well, why, Rob?
9: Well, I don't like it. You know nothing about her, not even where she lives.
6: Well, I told you I hardly spoke to her. Tomorrow I'll know everything.
9: All right, my darling, you win.
6: Oh.
9: But let me hear from you as soon as you set there.
6: Well, of course I will. Why, everything's going to be fine.
9: Ah, I'm silly. Sure it will. Hello, darling.
6: Hello, Rob.
9: Everything will be fine for us.
3: 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Lewis. Tonight's study in Suspense.
0: Far from the scene we have just left, far to the south across the equator, is another scene I ask you to visit with me. 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
3: And now it is with pleasure that we bring back to our soundstage Maureen O'Sullivan as Susan and Dame Mae Whitty as Mrs. Masters in The Black Shawl, a tale well calculated to keep you in...

0: So, I was there waiting, as Mrs. Masters had instructed me, the following night. We got into her car, and she drove us off. It only seemed a mile or two from town, but we twisted and turned so many times that in the dark I became completely confused as to my whereabouts. Then finally, we stopped.
1: There it is, straight ahead, down the path. Miss Appleby, welcome to Master's Hall. I'm in the parlor, Miss Appleby. Won't you join me in a cup of tea?
0: Oh, thank you, Mrs. Masters. I'd be very grateful if I might. I love my room.
1: Good. Sit down over there opposite me, won't you?
0: I certainly will. The fire's as inviting as the tea.
1: I've always had one burning whenever I'm home. I get cold so easily.
0: Oh.
1: That's why I always wear this shawl around me. Sugar?
0: Thank you. No lemon or milk, thank you.
1: Now, Susan, tell me about yourself. Everything. All you've done. All you see in the future for you.
0: Oh, there's very little to tell. I've always lived here in town. I expect I always shall remain here.
1: After your marriage, you mean? I presume you've such intentions.
0: I expect so.
1: It is the only thing that matters, isn't it? Having someone to care for.
0: Yes.
1: I know. Before my son left me, I desired nothing. The scope of his talent was the world we lived in, and beautiful it was. I suppose love is like talent in that respect. It, too, creates a smaller world within the large one we inhabit, and makes you want it never to disappear.
0: Did his talents receive recognition?
1: To a limited degree. Everyone saw in his work the promise of a truly great sculptor. The promise never bore fruit, because he hadn't enough time. Winter came far too early in his life.
0: How old was he?
1: I lost him before he was 21.
0: Oh, Mrs. Masters, that's terrible. So great a waste.
1: That's it. You realize it too, the waste. To lose a useless thing, that can be forgiven. Or if the loss can't be helped, there's nothing we can say but to cast away genius, to kill it before it's reached its full expression, that no one can forgive. No one can forget.
0: Oh, now, now, please, Mrs. Masters. We have no control over such matters. They're God's will.
1: Of course. Thank you, dear. You're very sweet. I wish you more success in the world of your love. I'm sure you'll have more.
0: Oh, that's kind of you.
1: Another good man ruined.
0: I should be insulted.
1: Ruined by a woman.
0: Oh.
1: That's it. Smile, laugh. Life can be so short. Remember, my boy, enjoy life while you may.
0: I slept well that first night and did not awaken until almost 9. When I realized how late it was, I dressed quickly and ran downstairs. Mrs. Masters had left a note on the kitchen table telling me she'd gone shopping, that I was to take my breakfast and then wait for her. I looked around to see if I might do something, but everything was in perfect order. I looked for a phone, thinking I'd call Rob, but I could find none in the kitchen or the center hall. Finally, I thought I'd take a look at the outside, get a bit of fresh air. I went to the front door and tried it. It was locked. I turned the bolt and pulled. The door was still locked. I couldn't understand. Then suddenly I realized the door was locked from the outside. I ran to the kitchen, not afraid, but surprised. Then something struck me that I hadn't noticed before. All the kitchen windows were barred. I made a quick dash for the kitchen door.
1: Why, Susan. Good morning. Did you have a good night's rest?
0: Oh, yes, I did, thank you.
1: Fine. But you're trembling. Is there a chill in the house? You really should stay away from the doors.
0: Oh, I know, but I wanted a breath of air. The front door was locked.
1: Was it?
0: Yes.
1: Oh, I must have done it automatically. You see, I've lived alone for so long, and it's natural for a person who lives alone to lock all doors behind them when they go out.
0: Why are the windows barred?
1: Oh, that goes back to the time my son did his work here. We had so much of it lying carelessly about all over the house. So much of value. Anyone might easily have climbed through the windows.
0: Oh, of course. Oh, it's silly of me. For a moment, though, I felt so much like a... like a prisoner behind those bars.
1: An unusual experience for you, I take it.
0: A very unusual one.
1: Now you're smiling again. That's fine. My boy always liked to see a smile on a woman's face. Without one, he always said they reminded him of death.

0: Next day, I wrote to Rob. Please come to see me now, Rob, if you can. Everything's all right. Don't worry about me, but come to me. It's unbelievable, but I must tell you that I still don't know the address here. I cannot tell you how to find it. But someone must know Mrs. Masters and can tell you where she lives. I want to send this off to you now, so I'll close. I can't tell you, darling, how great is my need to see you and my love for you, Sue. Mrs. Masters?
1: Why, yes, Susan, what is it?
0: Where can I post a letter?
1: Let me have whatever you want sent, and I'll drop it in the box when I go shopping tomorrow.
0: Oh, I don't want to bother you. I'll take it down myself.
1: No bother at all. There's nowhere else to post a letter, and I pass the box every day.
0: Oh, but I'd much rather...
1: It's settled. Let me have it. It'll be sent early tomorrow.
0: Oh, of course. Here you are.
1: Thank you. And, Susan, I dropped my shawl. Would you mind?
0: Oh, not at all.
1: Exquisite, isn't it? Will you join me in a cup of tea?
0: No, thank you. Mrs. Masters, this morning I said I was silly for feeling like a prisoner in your home, but the feeling is still there.
1: What have I done or said that might create any such impression?
0: That's not the question I'm trying to answer. I just feel it. The answer I don't know is, what do you want with me? Oh, what was that?
1: Wait right here. I'll be down shortly.
0: Where are you going?
1: Upstairs. But you wait down here, do you understand?
0: Oh. No. No, I won't stay down here. I'm frightened. I'm coming up, too.
1: No, dear. Don't worry about the bus. It hasn't broken at all. No, no. There's not a scratch on it. Dear, dear, please don't cry.
0: Oh!
1: Susan! I told you to stay downstairs. What'd you come up for? All right. You know now. Miss Appleby, this is John Masters, my son.
0: That night at dinner, there were three of us. I couldn't bear to look at him. The twisted face, the dull, glazed eyes, whimpering, grunting, unable even to speak a single intelligible word. And when I saw the two together, she with the horrible black shawl draped around her, I knew for certain that in her own way she was as mad as her son. And I knew more surely than ever how great was my own danger. Late that night, I packed my bag silently and swiftly. Then I waited. It was well past midnight before I dared open my door and look out. The house was completely dark, upstairs and down. I felt my way along and started down the stairs. I reached the bottom and went right to the front door first.
1: Susan!
0: Oh.
1: Susan, where were you going? You couldn't possibly know your way about once outside the house. You'd surely have lost your way. Wouldn't she, John?
0: Stop it! Stop it!
1: All right. John, leave us now. John, dear, did you hear me?
0: Miss Masters, you have no right to keep me here if I don't wish to stay. Well, when I accepted this position, I was of the opinion that you lived alone. Conditions have changed, and now I wish to leave.
1: Oh, please, Susan, believe me, I don't blame you a bit. But think of me. Just for a single moment. Why do you think I asked you here? Do you believe it's so easy for me, chained to this lost thing? No one to talk to, day or night. I needed someone. I need you now.
0: But you told me he was dead.
1: I never told you that. Only that he'd left me. And so he has.
0: Oh, no. No, I won't stay. I go mad if I do.
1: Very well, dear. It's no use trying to argue with you. But stay at least until tomorrow. You could never find your way tonight, and if you stay over, it'll give me a chance to find someone in town.
0: I'd rather go now, if you don't mind.
1: Tomorrow night. Just until then. Even if I've no one, well, you can leave after dinner tomorrow. I'll pay you 2 weeks' wages if you do. Please, you can't refuse me that.
0: Well, I...
1: Thank you. Thank you, dear Susan.
0: I shouldn't have stayed. I knew that from the moment I agreed. I slept badly, waking from time to time, certain that I heard odd noises from the next room. Low chuckles, whispered, voiceless mutterings. But the night passed finally, and today was uneventful. When Mrs. Masters returned from shopping in the village, she informed me that my successor would arrive tomorrow morning, and I was therefore free to leave immediately after dinner. She spent the rest of today preparing the evening meal. It was as though it were a special holiday, so great were the pains she took. The dinner turned out to be wonderful, and Mrs. Masters was extremely gracious.
1: Dear Susan, we drink to you, my dear, dear Susan, to your future, to your man, to your future with your man.
0: Oh, thank you.
1: And may you remember this evening all the rest of your days.
0: You're very
1: all
0: kind.
1: The rest of your days.
0: Thank you.
1: Not at all, not at all, my dear. Let me pour you out some more wine. And some for you, John.
0: I'm really sorry that I must hurt you by leaving you this way.
1: You? Hurt me? Why, my dear, if anyone has been hurt, surely it's you. We frightened you so. Oh. Made you so miserable. You're the hurt one, Susan, dear. Not I.
0: Anything I've felt or said is forgotten now. Always when I think of you, I shall remember this evening.
1: I'm certain of it. And so you may remember better, my dear. Let me imprint the occasion still more clearly upon your mind. Do you know what happening it is we celebrate?
0: Oh, I expected it was my leaving.
1: So it is. But did it seem likely that you alone would cause so much excitement in our home?
0: Well, I...
1: Miss Appleby, this is the third anniversary of the most important event in the history of Masters Hall. We honor you by asking you to partake of our joy.
0: And I thank you for it.
1: No need of that. You need only listen and be silent. 3 years ago, my son was a genius. Today, he is my son. 3 years ago, the world's door stood wide before us. Today, all the shoulders on earth couldn't break it down. It was shut upon us 3 years ago tonight. She slammed it as she left. My son loved her dearly. My first sweet companion. I warned him. I told him that no woman would put up with his temperament. He wouldn't listen. He loved her madly. Madly. The perfect word for it. And for that, she slammed the door on him. Slammed it in his face, his heart, his head. That night he lost the power of his mind. Ever since we waited in vain for its return. But we've honored the occasion. Don't think we've forgotten, eh, John? 2 years ago this evening, on the first anniversary, Sally Thwaite left us. We told her the story. She was overwhelmed. She couldn't bear to stay and left quite suddenly. Last year, Catherine it was, Kitty, can't recall her last name at the moment. She wanted to leave us too. How could we refuse? And now, tonight, Susan Appleby. Tonight, Susan, you are leaving us. Where are you going, Susan?
0: To the kitchen. Excuse me, please. That is why I say I'm going to be murdered. I can't know for sure, but the way they laugh. The way they look. The way she sits there fingering that ugly, torn black shawl. The shawl that looks like death. What can I think? What can I do?
1: Susan, there's one thing more. This shawl, so beautiful, so exquisitely wrought. You must surely have noticed that I wear it all the time. It belonged to her, a gift from my son. In her haste, it slipped from her shoulders as she left. So this is all that remains of that lovely, wonderful creature. I should like you to wear it, if only for a moment. You're so much like her. And her memory is John's greatest comfort.
0: Oh, no. No, don't come near me. Don't touch me.
1: Please, just around your shoulders.
0: I won't wear it. Stay away from me. Please don't.
1: Our door. Who would be coming here now? John, watch her closely. I look through the window. I don't know who he is, but he must surely have seen the light in the kitchen. I'll just send him away. I'll only be a moment. Watch her, John. If she shouts for him, well, you... You mustn't allow that, must you, John? So you'd better be still, Susan. Yes? What is it you want?
2: I beg your pardon. I'm looking for a Miss Susan Appleby.
1: You won't find her here. I'm sorry.
2: Well, are you certain of that? It seems to me I recognize that shawl. It was worn by the woman Miss Appleby went to work for night before last.
1: Surely this is not the only black shawl in the world. Nor am I the only woman who wears one.
2: And I've been inquiring in the village, and all the shopkeepers remembered you as the woman who always does. So I followed you here this morning. Then I returned to the village, and now I'm back again.
1: Well, you can return right to the village. If you must know, Miss Susan Appleby was here. But she was entirely unsatisfied with my condition. She's probably found at home now.
2: Well, all right. If she's gone home, I'll see her there. I'm so sorry for your trouble.
1: Not at all.
2: Thank you. Good day.
1: Good day. Susan. Susan, was that you whistling a moment ago? I thought I told you to be still.
0: Oh, I was nervous. It's a habit of mine.
1: A very bad one, of which you've many. Among them, no doubt, is that of driving men mad. That one just now. The love in his eyes for you. I've seen that before. In other eyes. I'm so terribly sorry he's gone away. Perhaps he'll return another time.
0: Stay away from me.
1: Here now. The shawl's around me. Draw it tighter down. Tighter.
0: No, please. Let me go. Let me go.
3: You heard her. Let her go. Adams, get him.
4: Yes, sir.
1: Draw it quickly, John. Quickly. Quickly.
0: No. No.
1: You killed him. John. John. John!
2: Susan, darling.
0: Oh, Rob. Rob, you heard me then?
2: Of course. This morning I went down to the local constabulary and persuaded Adams here to join me.
4: I was interested, ma'am, because there'd been two disappearances in as many years. And just about this time. This sounded like a third.
0: It almost ended like the others, too.
2: Almost, but... Absolutely.
3: He's locked the door. Let's have a hand here. We'll break it down.
4: All right, oh. Watch out. Once we're in, she's mad and may try anything.
3: Right.
4: Let's go now. One... Two, three. All right, now. Well, look at that. The chandelier, let's cut her down, quickly.
2: It's too late. Her neck's gone.
0: Rob, the shawl.

0: And so closes The Black Shawl, starring Dame Mae Whitty and Maureen O'Sullivan. Tonight's tale of suspense. Suspense is produced and directed by William Spear.
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0: Dame Mae Whitty appeared through the courtesy of Metro-Goldwyn-Mayer and is currently being seen in the White Cliffs of Dover. Next Thursday, same time, Donald Crisp and John Loder will be our stars in another unusual study. Stars in another unusual study in mystery, suspicion, and dangerous adventure. At that time, you'll hear the only ghost story ever to have been staged by Suspense.
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18: 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Tonight, the story of a supermarket and a young man who finds that after closing time, once the daily bustle is stilled, this very ordinary store becomes a place of danger and terror absolute. So now, with High Averback as Harry, here is tonight's suspense play, Never Steal a Butcher's Wife.

0: It started the first day of the job. I was clerking the liquor department at the supermarket. I hadn't been in Los Angeles a week. My brother, when I left New York, had given me this letter to a friend of his, a guy who owned a string of these supermarkets. The letter was about, could he use me? I was a good fella. He could count it a favor, you know. And a guy had this opening, liquor clerk. And comes the following Monday, I'm at work. I spent the morning loading the refrigerators with beer, soda water, all that stuff, and sizing up the place. You know, back east, we don't have many of these supermarkets. There was the vegetable department run by a nice little dark guy, and there was a delicatessen that was run by an old geezer and his frau. There was a bakery department and meat department, and of course, the groceries. No clerks. You pushed a little cart around and helped yourself. To get out, you passed the cash register, and the girl loaded your stuff, rang up the price. My surveillance of the place had reached the girl who checked the groceries when the trouble started. She was looking at herself in a little mirror and putting on some lipstick. Her back was to me. I see her stop putting on the lipstick, but still looking at the mirror. I see her eyes in the mirror. And then she turns around very slowly and looks at me. Just looks at me. She must have been 50 feet away at the least and with customers between us. But it was like we were all alone, the two of us, on a beach somewhere, an empty beach. I should have looked away. I should have winked and forgotten it. I should have gone on stacking beer and thinking about how to be a success. That's what I should have done. What I did do was I stood right there and locked eyes with her for I don't know how long. And all the time I was looking at her, I was sending her mental telegrams.
1: Hey.
0: You and me, baby.
1: Hey, you.
0: You and me.
1: Hey.
0: You and me, baby.
1: Hey, what's the matter? Asleep on your feet?
0: Huh? What'd you say?
1: You're a new guy, huh?
0: Yeah, I just started this morning.
1: I'm Nick Arno. I work the vegetables.
0: Harry Carr, pleased to know you.
1: Yeah. Get 2 bottles of cold beer?
0: Sure. Cold is a witch's heart. Only don't open them here by the counter. You know the law.
1: I have them out back with my lunch.
0: Nick.
1: What?
0: Come here. Yeah. Gal over there by the cash register.
1: Mary?
0: Is that her name, Mary?
1: Yeah. What about her?
0: That's what I'm wondering. What about her?
1: Oh. No soap. She's married.
0: You kidding?
1: You see that big guy over there with the knife? The butcher?
0: Yeah?
1: You ask him if I'm kidding.
0: Well, who's he?
1: Her husband.
0: Oh.
1: See you.
0: I looked over at him. He was a funny-looking guy. A real creep. He stood there sharpening a tremendous big cleaver, whistling to himself. He had on a hard straw hat and a white apron. He had those rimless glasses with thick lenses so that his eyes looked like baseballs. When he saw I was looking at him, he nodded and went on whistling and stropping. A real creep. Later on, I watched him softening up some sort of steaks. He had a big steel mallet with points on it, and he was wanging away at this meat like a pile driver. And I watched him grinding, and slicing, and quartering, sawing the bones off some of the cuts. And always those eyes like baseballs, and that teeny little mouth lost in the big red face, whistling. And I looked over at her, and she was giving me the eye again. We closed at 7. The vegetable guys carted out the old stuff. The delicatessen man put away his pickles. I checked the register, counted my slips, and made my entries. Krause, the butcher, was still there, packing and cleaning, putting stuff in that big refrigerator room back of the counter. But she had left. I got into my street coat and walked out.
2: Hello.
0: She was standing looking at the shoe display a couple of doors down from the market.
2: I said hello. Don't you say hello wherever it is you come from?
0: Well, sure. Hello.
2: You taking the bus?
0: Yeah.
2: Which way do you go?
0: Down to Western.
2: Oh, I'm going that way. I'll drive you.
0: No, I don't think you'd better.
2: What's the matter?
0: I wouldn't want to trouble you.
2: No trouble. Come on. I'm parked right here.
0: What about Mr. Krause?
2: Oh, he'll be there an hour yet. He takes the bus.
0: Oh.
2: Well, come on. Don't be afraid. You're afraid of me.
0: No, I'm not afraid of you.
2: Well, then get in.

0: So all day long, I'm pushing liquor at them. Now they're pushing it at me.
1: Oh, you're cute, Harry. No, I mean it. You're cute.
0: Well, so are you, baby.
1: You really think so?
0: Sure, baby.
1: Harry, let's get out of here, huh? Go someplace else?
0: Hey, I gotta work in the morning.
1: Oh, silly, this is the morning.
0: It is. Hey, Mac, what's the time?
2: 1:45. Last call.
1: You really think I'm cute, Harry?
0: Well, sure, baby. But it's late. It's real late.
1: Don't worry, sugar.
0: Come on. I'll take you home.
1: Uh-uh. I'll take you home.
0: Of course, I felt lousy the next morning. I'm not much of a drinker. But she looked fresh as a daisy, smiling and joking with the customers. I didn't look over there. I didn't want to. Didn't want to think about what must have

0: all that. When I came out that night, she was there. I tried to disregard her.
1: Harry.
0: But she said she had something very serious to talk over. And the way she said it... Well, I got in the car again.

0: He's awful. Really, you don't know.
1: Yeah, I guess it's tough.
0: You just wouldn't believe some of the things.
1: Yeah, look, baby, I think we'll...
0: He's crazy jealous.
1: Of you?
0: Yeah. Isn't that silly?
1: Well, I guess maybe...
0: Jealous of me. Or should I say, of you.
1: Me? What does he know about me? What did you say?
0: Well, I got in this morning, and there he was, sitting up like Grandma in his bathroom. He said, "Where have you been?" And I said, "What's it to you, Auntie?" I call him Auntie. It drives him crazy. He said, "Don't you think you can fool me?" And then he started to cry and say a lot of things about Babylon and sitting on the water. Real crazy talk.
1: Well, I better go.
0: Oh, no. Now, don't be silly. He doesn't know who you are or who it is.
1: But he could find out.
0: Oh, no. Not unless I told him.
1: You wouldn't do that?
0: Of course not, baby. As long as you're good to me.
1: The next night, I stayed in the market. I was scared. Didn't want any more of that. I did inventory. I counted bottles. I cleaned the refrigerator. I changed the water in the soft drinks cooler. I kept busy. Across the market, Krauss was moving around, cleaning up. And after a while, he took off his apron and his straw hat, and he came over. Hello, Mr. Krauss.
2: Yeah. Give me a bottle of beer.
1: Sure thing.
2: It's all right to drink it here?
1: Well, sure. We're closed, ain't we?
2: Yeah.
1: Well, here's an opener.
2: Thank you. Ah. You're working late.
1: Well, you know how it is. Nothing to do evenings.
2: No?
1: No, I'm new out here. It takes time to make friends.
2: For me, maybe it would take time. Not for you, good-looking young fellow like you.
1: Well, I don't know. You're a big, broad-shouldered guy.
2: Yeah, sure. Big. That's me.
1: How's the beer?
2: It's all right. Listen, you know my wife.
1: Your wife?
2: Yeah. You know her.
1: Well, yeah, she, isn't she the one who checks the groceries?
2: Yeah. Yeah,
1: very nice-looking lady.
2: You think so?
1: Well, of course. Well, I mean, don't get me wrong. I mean it very sincerely. A very nice, respectable-looking...
2: Yeah, sure. Now, listen. You noticed something funny goes on there?
1: Funny?
2: Somebody's playing around with her. I want to find out who.
1: With her?
2: You wouldn't believe that, would you?
1: No, no, no. I should say not.
2: Listen, do me a favor, huh?
1: Sure. What?
2: You keep your eyes open, huh?
1: I will, Mr. Krauss. I promise you.
2: I find that guy. I find out who he is if it takes a year. Then I do. I kill him. Good night.
1: Good night.

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0: times on most of these stations. 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And now, we bring back to our Hollywood soundstage, Ty Aberbach, in tonight's production of Never Steal a Butcher's Wife, a tale well calculated to keep you in suspense.
1: You see how it happens. You go along minding your own business, trying to be a sweet guy, and whammy, up pops the devil, the roof caves in, and there you are. The executioner's honing the axe and whistling to himself. I tell you, I was nervous. My hands were sweating and my teeth were aching. If it hadn't been for needing that job bad, if it hadn't been for that, I'd have put on my coat and hightailed it out of there but fast. It was a situation. And there he's looking over at me every now and then, giving me the big eyes. Yeah, the heck with you, baby. Get yourself another boy. And Krause is looking over and raising his eyebrows. Do I know who it is yet? And I'm making a long face and shaking my head. And then Nick, the vegetable man, comes over.
2: I see you didn't understand what I told you the other day.
1: What's that, Nick?
2: About Mary. I told you she was a married woman.
1: What are you talking about?
2: I seen you, the both of you, coming out of a bar the other morning.
1: You're nuts.
2: Don't pull a hard face with me, Harry. I ought to tip Krause off to what's going on.
1: Nick, be a good guy, will you?
2: Be a good guy. I'm telling you, you better be a good guy and leave the butcher's wife alone if you know what's good for you.
1: I will, Nick. Nick, I will. I swear it. It was a mistake, that's all.
2: Yeah.
1: So be a good guy, Nick. Forget about it, huh?
2: This once, okay. But you do it again, you get what's coming to you.
1: Sure, Nick. Sure thing.
2: And I'm not just talking.
3: Harry.
1: What? Blow, will you blow?
3: Harry, I wish you wouldn't treat me this
1: blow,
3: way.
1: Blow, get away.
3: Look at me,
1: don't
3: Harry.
1: You know your husband is watching you?
3: Oh, he's got his glasses off. He couldn't see Hollywood Bowl. You better be nice to me, Harry.
1: Please, Mary, please go back to your cash register.
3: Look, I want to see you tonight.
1: No.
3: Oh, yes.
1: Look, understand me, baby. You're poison. Now get away.
3: You'll see me, Harry.
1: But I don't
3: want... Oh, you'll see Krause.
1: All right. Where?
3: I'll be parked around the corner.
1: Around the corner.
3: And don't be late. Oh, look, now stop being silly and get in.
1: Look, can't you understand? I don't want any trouble.
3: What are you so afraid of?
1: Trouble!
3: Oh, come on, baby. Let's go have some fun.
1: Look, please, I've asked you not...
3: What is it?
1: Hello?
2: I warned you.
1: You got it wrong, Nick.
2: Oh, no.
3: Say, what is all this?
2: You shut up.
3: Don't you talk to me like that.
2: I'll talk to you like I please, cheat.
3: Harry! Hit him, Harry!
1: I didn't hit him. He was looking down his nose at me, and he was a nice, wide-open target, but I didn't hit him. Because all of a sudden, I knew what I had to do. And I knew I had to do it fast.
3: Harry! Where are you going, baby?
1: I didn't turn. Nick was still back there beside the car. I went into the market. Mr. Krause.
4: Yeah.
1: I...
4: What?
1: I found out.
4: What? I can't hear you, what?
1: I said I found out. I found out who it is.
4: Who? Who?
1: Nick.
4: A vegetable man?
1: Yeah.
4: A vegetable man.
1: Now, look, Mr. Krause, I knew yesterday, but I didn't want to get him in trouble. I told him to lay off, but he said nuts. He said if I opened my mouth, he'd tell you it was me, that I was the one.
4: Vegetable man.
1: I'm sorry, Mr. Krause.
4: I never did like him. I never did.
1: Well, good night.
4: Vegetable man.
1: I took a fifth of Old Smuggler home with me. No dinner. I just lay there on the bed about 3 hours, talking to myself. And finally, to heck with the job. I got up and I started to pack. I was broke, but I didn't care. I'd have to skip out on my rent, but it didn't matter. I didn't care. I wanted out. From Krause, from Mary, from Nick. And suddenly, I figured that even if Nick was a snooping little rat with his holier now, I ought to clear him. So I wrote a note to Krause. I said... I did it, Kraus. Don't blame anybody else. I took the note and my bag and the key to the market, and I tiptoed out of the rooming house. I caught a bus and went to the market. The boulevard was deserted. I looked in through the glass door. In the back of the place, up high, there was a red neon beer sign that blinked on and off, on and off. I unlocked the door, went in, locked the door behind me. The place was eerie in the dark, what with that red light blinking on and off. 1 minute the place was pitch black, the next it was 1,000 little red lights bouncing off the canned stuff in the grocery part. I went to the butcher counter first, and I laid the note on the scale where he'd be sure to see it. Then I crossed over past the vegetables and the bakery, past the delicatessen to the liquor department. It was dark, and I kept bumping into things, and I thought, why am I acting like a criminal? I turned on the light. The whole place was suddenly dazzling. Hurt my eyes. I looked at the cash register. I was just thinking about maybe taking a couple of bucks when it happened. I hadn't touched it. Somebody had turned the lights off again. There were other switches in the place. I didn't know where. And after the brightness, the place seemed twice as dark. The red sign blinked on and off and on and off. And then I saw him. Kraus! He was standing behind the meat counter at the scale, and he picked up the note. My note! I did it, Kraus! And he read it. I couldn't see his eyes, just the glasses. And every time the light blinked, they shone red, bright red, like some sort of terrible toy. And then he began to move. And it was like a movie that you see one frame at a time. Each time the light blinked on, he wasn't where he'd been before. But closer. Closer! Kraus? Mr. Kraus? Oh, no. No. No, Mr. Kraus! Those red glasses kept coming at me. I edged toward the vegetables, and he moved too. I moved the other way, toward the groceries. There was a railing. I climbed over it, and I was in one of the long, narrow aisles of cans and bottles. The stuff was piled head high. I waited, hoping maybe he didn't see me. But he did. I hid behind a tower of dog food boxes. He sounded 30 or 40 feet away. I waited. I looked around the corner. He was looking down another aisle. I ducked my head back. I couldn't understand that sound. I looked again. The aisle was empty. In the center where Kraus had stood were his shoes. He'd taken them off. Well, very quietly, I bent and took mine off, too. And I began to tiptoe away from where I'd seen him. And then I rounded a corner, and there he was, not 2 feet away with his back to me. And I lost my balance, and I put my hand out to steady myself. A whole display went over. I ran. And then I was at the end of an aisle, and there was the wall, the back wall. And I turned, and he was coming straight at me. My hand touched something cold, a bottle. I grabbed it. It was ammonia. Kraus! Kraus, get back! Get back, Kraus, or I'll blind you! Kraus, I warn you, I swear I will! Kraus, I've got ammonia here, I'll blind you if you come any closer, Kraus! He stood there like a crazy blind giant, tearing at his eyes, the ammonia running down his face. I didn't wait. I ran past him, bumping him aside, ran and cut around the cash register and past the delicatessen and the bakery to the door. It was locked. The key, I'd left it in the lock and it was gone. I tried to break the glass with my fist, but it was like steel. I tried to kick it, but I left my shield behind. And Kraus kept coming, feeling his way along, moaning, silhouetted in the blinking light. The red light that gleamed like a tongue of fire on the knife he held in his hand. I slid behind the counter of the meat department. Under my feet, the sawdust. I bent, scooped up a handful. His face was awful, twisted and gleaming in the blinking red light. His glasses were gone and his eyes were screwed tight shut in pain. He stopped 10 feet away, swaying. Then he opened his eyes, opened them as wide as he could, and moved his head from side to side, trying nearsightedly to see me. And then his head stopped moving and holding it sideways, using one eye to see me. He came on, the knife held way back. And I waited. And I let fly with the sawdust and jumped to one side, my back against the wall, and he twisted and skidded in the sawdust and he fell. And then he was very still for a moment. I waited, backing. He rose to his knees. In the blinking light, I saw the knife. He'd fallen on it. It was sticking out of the middle of his chest. Krause! Then, very slowly, he got to his feet. One hand over the place where the knife was. And then he started toward me again. There was a rack over the chopping block. He reached up and got a cleaver. I backed. Behind me, I felt a large cold handle. The door to the meat storage room. I heaved it open. Inside, it was cold, bitter cold, and dark. In the center of the door was one small, thick pane of glass. It was clouded. I wiped it clear with my hand and looked out. Krause stood there, his face an inch from mine, looking in. And then his eyes rolled back and his face went slack and he fell out of sight. He was dead. I was sure of it. Now I felt around in the dark for the knob, but I couldn't find it. I felt the door from the top to the bottom. There were bars and bolts and something that felt like a handle, but it wouldn't move. I mean, I heaved and tugged, but it wouldn't move. There was a knife on the slab there, a butcher knife. I felt around the door for a crack, slipped the knife in and twisted. It broke off. Another door, I thought. Maybe there's, please, another door out of this place. And I began to search for it in the dark, feeling along the icy, damp walls. I walked under something cold. It moved when I touched it. Side of beef. But no door. I moved farther. Another icy cold thing. And I moved on. Came up against another. Cold as the rest. But, and I'm crazy. I know it. I'm crazy. This one feels as though it's wearing silk stockings.

So here I am. It's awfully cold. Cold as a witch's heart. Cold as a tomb. This thing I have in my hand, this knife handle, I wish it had a blade. I know what I'd do, I know. But it hasn't. Anyway, I'm innocent of anything. They'll believe me. They will. There's a letter outside on the scale. It says, I did it, Kraus. Don't blame anybody else. And there's my suitcase. That'll prove I meant to go away and not to cause anybody a hard time. And there's... Oh, the time goes slow. And while I'm waiting and waiting and waiting, I'll tell myself the whole story again. And again. And again. It'll give me something to do, you know. Something to think about. You see, it started the first day of the job. I was clerking the liquor department of the supermarket. I hadn't been in Los Angeles a week. Now, my brother, when I left New York, had given me this letter to a friend of his, a guy who owned a string of these supermarkets. The letter was if I could use me, I was a good fella.

Suspense, in which Hi Everback starred as Harry in James Poe's story, Never Steal a Butcher's Wife. Enjoy tonight's tale of suspense. Well, there's a different kind of suspense on CBS Radio's Monday through Friday daytime serial, The Brighter Day. 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Suspense is produced and directed by Norman McDonald, with music composed by Lucian Marowick and conducted by Lud Gluskin. Never Steal a Butcher's Wife was written for Suspense by James Poe and starred Hi Everback as Harry. Featured in the cast were Paula Winslow, Jack Crucian, and Lawrence Dobkin. 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

And now, tonight's presentation of radio's outstanding theater of thrills, Suspense. Tonight, we bring you the story of a fantastic theft of a $1 million pearl necklace. We call it The End of the String. So now, starring Stacy Harris, here is tonight's suspense play, The End of the String.

0: The necklace consisted of 61 perfectly matched pearls. It was insured for $650,000 and was probably worth about $1 million. I got to know about the deal because Sam liked me, I guess, because in Boston, I wasn't competition. Just a nice young fellow who was trying to get ahead in costume jewelry. That's why I happened to be in his private office when the parcel containing the pearls arrived.
1: I told you, young fella, you were going to see something this morning.
0: Yeah, that's what you said, Sam.
1: Yeah, I like you. You call me Sam. Since I've been a big high finance, you know, I got to be Mr. Hyler. You're not impressed. I like that. I should have had a son like you to pass the business.
0: Go ahead. Pass it anyway. I'm up for adoption.
1: Hey, smart. Come over here. To the window. You ever see $1 million?
0: Like in the necklace you told me about? Would it? In the package?
1: Yeah, the same.
0: How come you have it delivered by mail, Sam? Isn't that risky?
1: Sam Hyler's no dope. You get a messenger to carry it from Detroit to Boston, what happens? Somebody gives him a crack in the head. Registered mail, this they don't touch.
0: Yeah, I'm glad to know about that. I'm just liable to send myself $1 million.
1: Don't worry. Someday maybe you will. Hand me the scissors there, will you, on the desk.
0: Sure. Here you are.
1: Thank you.
0: Hey, fancy sealing wax, stamp. I'm very impressed.
1: Sam Hyler, S.H., impresses the customers, and I don't get anybody fooling with the parcel. That's something you got to learn, Mark. In this business, you got to pick and choose your agents, you know, in the other cities. Mine, I know like sons, all bonded.
0: What was the necklace doing in Detroit?
1: Customer couldn't make up his mind. So I had my boy there send it back to me. Hmm. You see, tomorrow, the next day, the customer will be screaming for it.
0: I'm better off in costume jewelry. There's too much strain with that stuff.
1: Mm-hmm. Switch on the light, will you?
0: Okay.
1: Now, young man, what do you think of this? You are going to see something.
0: What's the matter, Sam? Sam! He keeled over. For a minute, I thought he was finished, but he'd only passed out from shock, and I knew why. Inside the box, wrapped in cotton and enclosed in part of a newspaper, were 8 cubes of sugar. $1 million worth of nothing. In half an hour, the office was alive with uniforms. Poor old Sam just sat on the couch, a wet towel on his head, staring over at the box on his desk. I felt really sorry for the old guy. I figured it was about time for me to go, but that's when Sam woke up a bit, and so did a Dartmouth-type cop from headquarters.
1: Mark, you going?
0: Well, unless there's something I can do, Sam.
2: I'll say, before you go...
0: Yeah?
2: What did you say your name was, sir?
0: Hendricks. Mark Hendricks.
2: Do you know anything about this?
0: No, not much. I was here when Mr. Hyler opened the box, and that's about it.
2: Uh-huh. You in this business, too?
0: Costume jewelry. I have the office downstairs in the front.
2: Oh. You were in here when the mail came?
0: No. No, I came up a couple of minutes later.
2: Didn't see anybody around in the hall?
0: No, I didn't.
2: Well, Mr. Hyler, you say that the same postman's been on the route for 5 years?
1: Every day.
2: Yeah.
1: Mark, you go ahead. Thanks for staying.
0: And I'll look,
2: Miss,
0: Sam,
2: in,
0: if there's
2: please?
0: Anything at all I can do, huh?
1: Well, maybe you could wait
0: sure.
1: little, you know.
0: Sure, Sam, I'll stick around.
3: How do you feel now, Mr. Hyler?
1: I'm all right, I'm fine. I wish I was dead.
2: Okay, I want to get a couple of things straight. You took the mail, miss?
3: Miss Cummings. Yes, same as usual.
2: The mailman come into the office? Nobody with him?
3: That's right.
2: Nobody else in here?
3: Only Mr. Hyler. Mr. Hendricks arrived a few minutes later.
2: You'd already given the package to Mr. Hyler?
3: Yes.
2: Okay. I want the name and the address of the sender, and then when the postal inspector gets here, we'll go on from there.
0: The cop's name was Collie. The postal inspector, Shearer. Between the two of them, they covered everything. I hung around because Sam wanted me there, and though nobody said anything, I had the feeling that until they got through, I was going to be around because they wanted it. About 12 o'clock, the mailman was brought in. He was really shaky. The kind of guy that looks guilty just for living.
4: I tell you, I don't know. I'm sorry. Listen, nothing like this has ever happened. Mr. Hyler, you tell him.
1: I told him already.
4: Mr. Hendricks.
0: Oh, sure, I'll give you a clean bill.
4: You see? Well,
2: look, sir, nobody said you switched packages. All we want to know is where you stopped between the office and here.
4: I made all my stops.
2: Okay. We'll start in this building. Did you put the mail bag down anywhere?
4: No.
2: How many offices?
4: Four. No, three. No, four. Five, but next door is empty.
2: All right, it's four. Where'd you stop first?
4: Mr. Hendricks. He's in the front.
2: Yes. You put your mail bag down?
4: Well, maybe just for a minute. We talked about the game last weekend, but nobody was around. Nobody touched the mail bag.
0: That went on for another half hour. They tried to catch him up on the point of leaving his mail bag unattended, but he swore up and down he hadn't taken his eyes off it. At 3 o'clock, they quit. I went back to my place and caught up on my own mail. A couple of bills, a free dog food coupon. I saw Sam a lot in the next couple of weeks. He took to dropping into the office before going home and taking me out for a drink.
1: No. You're my guest. I pay for the drinks.
0: Oh, now, look, Sam, it's embarrassing. You never let me
1: Please.
0: Pick up a chair.
1: In the hour of need, you were there. I can trust you. Oh, these are bad days for me, Mark. I need a friend.
0: Sure, Sam. I know.
1: The insurance company called today.
0: Huh?
1: Yeah, they're offering a reward. $50,000 for information. I added 10 of my own.
0: $60,000.
1: Mm-hmm.
0: Ah. Still nothing on it, though, huh?
1: Nothing. The post office traced the package from the time it left Detroit. Nobody touched it.
0: What about while the necklace was in Detroit?
1: Well, like I told the police, I trust my boy there. He put my seal on it. He mailed it. We checked. I trust him, but we checked, too.
0: Sam, what about that seal? I mean, you sure the one on the fake package was yours?
1: It's my seal, the same. The police examined it. I don't know. Somebody got a hold of it, I guess. But yet they couldn't. There's only me and the Detroit firm that's got one, and they're kept in the safe. My boy, you know, I'm going to retire.
0: Come on, Sam. Insurance will cover the loss. You're not too badly off.
1: It'll take years. I know that company. Mark, years.
0: It's a funny thing about money. You don't have a lot, so you wish you had more. Then when you've got more, you want more than that, so you won't go back to not having any. Trouble is, where do you stop? The next day, I caught Sam's secretary as she was leaving the office. Oh, Jeannie.
3: Hi.
0: Hi.
3: Where have you been?
0: Oh, around. You in a rush?
3: No. Want to take me to dinner?
0: Yeah. Yeah.
3: I got a date, but I'll break it.
0: Oh, great. You know, you must be one of the compensations for being broke.
3: Can I use your phone?
0: Sure. Come on in the office.
3: He's a Harvard boy. I've taken terrible advantage of him.
0: I'll just bet you have. Well, you tell him you've got homework tonight, huh?
3: I will.

0: Well, that's enough homework for a while.
1: Oh?
0: You know, I think you've got something on your mind. I mean, you haven't been concentrating at all.
1: I'm sorry, honey.
0: Ha.
1: I want to ask you something.
0: Yeah.
1: This isn't a proposal.
0: Oh.
1: You want to make $100,000?
0: Well, you have got something on your mind.
1: If you say no, it's okay. But if you say yes, you can't back out.
0: I love to say yes.
1: Oh, come on, Jeannie, I'm serious.
0: So am I.
1: It's about Sam Hyler's necklace.
0: Oh?
1: Who do you like more? Your boss or $100,000?
0: I'm loyal, you know that.
1: Yeah, I know. To which one?
0: Money. Sam, too, depending.
1: Okay, I'll take a chance. I want to show you something. Deal still on?
0: Mark, it's the necklace.
1: Yeah. Beautiful, isn't it?

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1: Chances are the average man in jail would be pleased and reassured to learn that his wife was safe at home, but not the gentleman in the pokey in this week's episode of 21st Precinct. Having jammed the lock on the door to his home prior to his arrest, he is startled and not a little dismayed to realize that his long-suffering wife cannot get out of the house to bail him out, even when she wants to. For engrossing drama with an extra good measure of human interest and humor, don't miss this diverting story on 21st Precinct when it is broadcast this Friday night over most of these same stations.
0: And now we bring back to our Hollywood soundstage Stacey Harris, starring in tonight's production, The End of the String, a tale well calculated to keep you in suspense.

0: Mouth opened and shut like a beautiful blonde fish. Then she noticed me staring at her, and she got a hold of herself, reached for a cigarette and lit it.
1: Funny. Mr. Hyler is the only one I've ever seen hold that necklace.
0: Huh? It's not heavy. Here. Are you interested?
1: What are you going to do?
0: What I've been trying to do ever since I got a hold of it. Peddle it.
1: Oh?
0: Trouble is, I don't know where to start, and that's where you come in.
1: Here, take it back. No.
0: What do you mean, no?
1: I couldn't help you. I mean, I don't know any more about where to get rid of it. Well, then you.
0: But if you did know.
1: I couldn't. Wouldn't make any difference. I just couldn't.
0: It's worth a million. I figure we could get 200,000, maybe more. Split down the middle, that's $100,000, Jean. Tax-free.
1: But you'll be caught. So will I.
0: Nah. Worst of it's over.
1: How'd you do it, Mark?
0: Well, it seems to me I've told you an awful lot already. If we can't make a deal, let's forget it, huh?
1: Aren't you afraid I'll tell Mr. Hyler?
0: No. No, because if you did, you'd have to prove what I've told you. That wouldn't be easy. They wouldn't find the necklace around here, and besides, you wouldn't get $100,000.
1: Why'd you pick me?
0: Well, Sam works with people in the business. You get his phone calls, answer his mail. Wouldn't be hard to find out who handles this kind of stuff. You could even ask him if you're careful.
1: That's all I'd have to do? Find out where to sell the necklace?
0: Not another thing.
1: All right.
0: Good. Now, so I won't keep you up tonight, I'll tell you how I worked it. This wasn't done overnight. Sam has been telling me for a long time about that necklace.
1: But how'd you know he was sending it to Detroit? And when it'd come back?
0: Empty office next to yours. Did you ever hear of wall mics? Induction coils to pick up phone conversations?
1: Oh.
0: That's it. Now, let me turn that thing on.
1: You couldn't have got a hold of his seal. All the packages have a seal on.
0: I didn't have to. I got friendly with the mailman. He always stops to gab when he brings my mail. About a month ago, I saw a package addressed to Sam.
1: That wasn't the necklace?
0: No, but it was an important package. Had Sam's seal on it. So I got the mailman interested in some costume pieces for his wife. And when he was looking at them, I took a wax impression of the seal. Had a stamp made from that.
1: Just like that?
0: Just like that. Heard Sam talking to his agent on the phone 2 days before the necklace was mailed from Detroit. I knew when it was going to arrive, so I made up my own package with a seal. Switched them when the mailman stopped by.
1: Well, how'd you know what the box looked like?
0: I was in the office when you were wrapping it to mail out to Detroit, remember?
1: And I thought you hung around because of me.
0: Well, sure. Sure, you're prettier than Sam. We agreed not to make any contact with each other until she had some word for me. I'd worked it out pretty well. I hoped that she wouldn't be suspected if she did ask questions about fences in Boston or New York, and I hoped she wouldn't lose her nerve. For the next 5 days, I sweated it out alone. The necklace was safe. I didn't have to worry about that. But you're never really happy when $1 million is lying around and you got to borrow $100 to pay rent. Then one evening, just as I was getting home,

0: Hello.
1: Hello, Mark.
0: Oh, hi. Where are you?
1: Downstairs.
0: Oh, well, come on up.
1: I wanted to see if it was all right. There's somebody with me.
0: Oh?
1: I thought I'd do a little work to earn the money. I found a man, called him myself.
0: Does he know what it is?
1: Not yet.
0: Are you sure he's all right?
1: I think so. Yes.
0: Okay, come on up.

0: Hi, Jeannie.
1: Mark, this is Mr. Larkin. Mark Hendricks.
2: How are you?
3: Mr. Hendricks.
2: Well, can I fix you a drink?
3: Never drink, thanks.
2: Oh, well, sit down. Jeannie, you want to get me a scotch and water?
1: Yeah, all right.
2: Thanks. Well, Jean tells me you're interested in jewelry.
3: I represent an outfit that buys and sells.
2: Mm-hmm. You in the market to buy right now?
3: Might be. Depends what's being sold.
2: Oh, sure.
3: From folks we don't know, we usually take stuff on consignment.
2: No, that's out. This is a cash proposition only.
3: Uh-huh.
2: You have much call for pearls?
3: Not much. Of course, for special customers, once in a while we buy them.
2: Mm-hmm. How about a pearl necklace?
3: Might be interested. You got it?
2: Not on me. I can get it, though.
3: How much you want?
2: $200,000.
3: For pearls?
2: It's worth $1 million.
3: You're crazy.
2: Well, it's insured for over $600,000.
3: The Highland necklace? You got that?
2: I might.
3: You're a pretty foolish boy.
2: What do you mean?
3: You're working backwards. You should figure how to get rid of it before you lift it. Nobody's going to touch that necklace.
2: Well, now, wait a minute.
1: What's the matter?
3: You didn't tell me what your boyfriend had, honey. You're wasting my time.
2: Well, just take a look at it, huh? Maybe you'll change your mind.
3: What do I want to look at it for? I wouldn't give you $1,000 for it. Nothing. Now, you better get rid of that thing any way you can. I'm telling you. Nice to have met you, folks. And I'd like to ask you to please forget my name.
2: He was gone, just like that. Jeannie stood there holding a couple of glasses, looking at the door. There wasn't anything to say, so we didn't try. After a couple of drinks, though, we felt better. So one guy was afraid to handle a big item. There were others. We'd go after them. Jeannie and I got to know most of the fences in the east during the next month. We'd only have to say pearls and the door would slam. Word gets around. I was getting a little scared, so I decided on another plan. We had to be even more careful about getting together, so Jeannie met me on her lunch hour in the public library. We went to the reference room and walked down to a back aisle.
1: Listen, Mark, let's forget it, huh?
2: What do you mean?
1: We can't sell it. We've tried. Let's forget it.
2: What are you going to do with it? Just drop it in the bay?
1: I don't care. Just so we get rid of it.
2: Now, look, we've gone this far. We can't just... Shh, be quiet.
4: Excuse me.
1: Yes, certainly.
4: Thank you.
2: Now, you look. We've gone this far. We can't just get rid of it.
1: Then what do we do?
2: The reward.
1: What?
2: What happens if we find it? We get the reward, don't we? That's $30,000 apiece.
1: No, I won't do
2: it. Now, you listen to me. I'm not going back to those $1.98 earrings. I don't care about you. You do what you want. But I know we can get $30,000 each out of this. That's a lot better than nothing.
1: Is it better than prison?
2: We won't get caught, Jeannie. I promise you. I've got it all figured out.
1: Like you had it figured out to sell.
2: All right, I was wrong. I admit it. This time I'm right.
1: I'm afraid.
2: No, look, it's simple. There's nothing to it. They'll never know.
1: Are you sure?
2: Well, let me give you the idea, then you decide. Okay?
1: Okay.
2: I guess a deal like this is something like poker. It's hoping you'll pull an inside straight flush, which doesn't happen very often, and the stakes are a lot higher. I made it sound real easy to Jeannie, though. I was to go to Hyler, tell him I'd been doing a bit of private eyeing on my own and that I'd had a tip. Some punk had seen a guy put a small package in one of the lockers at the South Station. That was what I was supposed to know. I'd paid said punk $50 for the information. We set it up like that. Jeannie took the necklace and a package to the station on her lunch hour. I thought it best not to see her after that, and I waited until the next morning before I went to Sam and told him the news. The college boy-type cop, Collie, was at the office 10 minutes later.
5: Who was this fellow, Hendricks?
2: Well, I told you, I don't know. I was snooping around. I made a couple of contacts.
5: Yeah, and the pearls are at the South Station?
2: Well, if they're not, I spent $50 for nothing.
0: Mr. Colley, why do you waste time? Mark is doing me a big favor, and you're asking questions. Let's get over there. And don't you worry, my boy. If I get my necklace back, you'll have your $50 and everything else that's coming to you.
2: Let's go.

0: Which locker is it, Mark, huh?
1: 36, that's what the guy told me.
2: We'll find out.
1: Look, Collie, I don't like the way you talk. I'm just trying to help. If you didn't get the reward first, that's not my fault, you know.
2: Uh-huh. 36?
1: 36.
2: I'll get the attendant over. He'll have a key.
3: No. No, wait a minute. Look. It ain't locked.
2: Well, Hendricks?
0: Mark, think. Maybe you forgot the number, huh?
1: No, I didn't forget. That's what he said, 36.
0: Yeah, but there's nothing in it. It's empty.
2: Well, Hendricks?
1: Well, I guess I'm out $50.
2: Yeah. Too bad.
1: What had she done with it? I couldn't get to the office. I couldn't be seen with her, but I had to know. What had she done with it? I waited all day until she finished work. Then I was waiting outside her apartment when she got home. Jean, now listen, I want to know...
4: When do we get inside?
1: Okay, where is it?
4: Here, take it.
1: Why didn't you do what I told you to do? Why didn't you put it in the locker?
4: I did.
1: Why didn't you put it in the locker?
4: I did put it in. Yesterday. Then this morning I heard Mr. Heiler talking to Collie about you and me seeing so much of each other. I was afraid they were beginning to suspect, so I went back to the station and took it out again. I was trying to do you a favor. And you slapped me.
1: I'm sorry, Jeannie.
4: I'll bet you are. Go away. I don't want to see you again. And I don't want to see that necklace again. But you'd better get rid of it. Go throw it in the bay, and you go with it.
1: Get rid of it? Lose it? $1 million burning a hole in your pocket and you throw it away? No. No, don't throw it away. It's too beautiful. Put it back where you got it. Give it back to Sam. Go back to Sam Hyler's office, and in the morning, old Sam will be so happy to find it on his desk, he won't ask any questions. And maybe Collie won't either. Ah, this is so beautiful. $1 million. And so beautiful. Huh.
2: That's a good boy, Mark.
1: Collie.
2: You know, I was getting awfully tired of following you around.
1: Well, it was a great idea anyway. Starting with $1 million, sure, you have to take a loss, so you settle for $200,000. But nobody buys, so then there's the reward, $60,000. It turns out nobody's going to get that. That takes care of the reward. Anybody get a dime for a lawyer?

Suspense. In which Stacey Harris starred in tonight's presentation of The End of the String. Next week, we bring you a story of a mother, a father, a locked door, and a baby. We call it The Cellar Door. That's next week on...

0: Suspense is produced and directed by Anthony Ellis. Tonight's script was written by David Williams. The music was composed by Lucian Morawek and Renee Garrigan and conducted by Wilbur Hatch. Featured in the cast were Benny Rubin, Mary Jane Croft, Larry Thor, Jim Nusser, and Jack Crucian.
1: 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Unfortunately for him, the nice-looking boy finds himself on the wrong side of the law when the FBI in Peace and War next goes into action to track down an impulsive killer. 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
14: 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So now, starring Torrin Thatcher, here is tonight's suspense play, The Digger.

0: Carton was not a tall man, not over 5'7". But the attitude of determination he had acquired the day before, when he had unexpectedly sighted his quarry, seemed to have added at least a foot to his stature. As a result, he walked through the dirty, narrow streets of the native section that morning without incident. No one blocked his path. No one cursed as he passed by. When he had walked approximately 6 blocks from the river crossing, where he had had to park his car, he turned into a small open doorway.
1: Dio Bono.
2: This is the place they call Winky's, boy.
1: Dio Bono.
2: Where's your head man?
3: Thank you, Ngobe. Sir, you do not wish to drink here. There are many places better for gentlemen across the river.
2: I didn't come here to drink.
3: What other reason could you have for honoring my establishment, sir?
2: Well, I'm told you rent rooms upstairs.
3: You are a policeman, sir?
2: No.
3: Sir, you have been misinformed. Now, please, you go, huh?
2: Then you don't have rooms here.
3: Only 2, sir, where my family and close friends may rest. So you
2: I suppose he could be a close friend of yours by now.
3: Who, sir?
2: Well, the man I'm looking for. I've got a job for him.
3: No one here seek work, sir.
2: Well, let him tell me.
3: But I am telling you, sir.
2: Now, look. Yesterday afternoon, I caught a glimpse of him in the marketplace, and since then, I've spent quite a bit of money to learn that he's staying here. He's tall, has a bad leg.
3: Are you willing to spend more money, sir?
2: I am.
3: You sit down, sir. Rest yourself. Ngobe.
1: Yes, mister.
3: You will see if anyone know the man this gentleman seeks. What is his name, sir?
2: Fabian. Roger Fabian. They used to call him the Digger.

0: Ball musty room almost directly over Carton's head, Fabian sat on the edge of a narrow cot. He had aged in the past 2 years. His stomach had soured, and he had grown thin, so that now he scarcely resembled the man once known as the Digger. For several weeks, he had heard that someone was asking questions about him, trying to track him down. And several weeks ago, if he could have paid Winky what he owed, he would have left this place and gone north. But he never seemed to have enough money, so now he waited, knowing the man would find him, wondering what the man wanted. Near Fabian, standing at the window combing her hair, was a woman about 20. She turned toward the door when Ingobi knocked.
1: Yes? Who is there?
2: Ingobi.
1: What do you want?
2: Mr. Savwana come. Man here to see him.
3: Tell him I'll be... tell him to come up here.
2: Dear Bwana.
3: Well, what's the matter with you?
1: You will have to go away.
3: Now, where'd you get an idea like that?
1: You do not eat. And at night when you are sleeping, you cry out.
3: Oh, and that means I'll be leaving you, eh?
1: You have been hiding. What you were hiding from has found you. Now it take you away.
3: Good thing you don't make your money telling fortunes. We'd starve. Carton. What are you doing here?
4: Hello, Digger.
3: Come in. Come.

0: Would you like a cigarette?
1: Oh, very much, thank you. Here, I have a light.
2: You're hard to find, Digger.
1: So you're the one that's been looking for me, eh? I'd heard someone was.
2: Mm-hmm. Been a long time, hasn't it?
1: 2 years. 2 years, 7 weeks.
2: You haven't forgotten.
1: Could you have?
2: I don't know. It depends on what really happened down there.
1: I told the Court of Inquiry what really happened.
2: Yes, of course you did. How long have you been living here?
1: Long enough.
2: I suppose you know how it looks.
1: You know how it feels.
2: Oh, I'm sorry, old chap. I didn't mean to.
1: You think I live here by choice? I couldn't get a job after I left the mine. Not a job anywhere. I tried for over a year before I gave up.
2: I'm sorry.
1: Yes, everybody is sorry, including me. Poor old Digger had a bit of a rough go, didn't he? Took 30 men down with him. Things got a bit touchy during a cave-in, and only old Digger makes it back topside.
2: You know, the mine was closed right after that?
1: Yes. Should have been closed before. It was already worked out.
2: Well, perhaps not, Digger. They've opened it up again.
1: They've what?
2: I received a letter from Sandy McGregor. You remember him.
1: Sandy? Sure.
2: Now, look. He'd gotten some backing somewhere. Found tracings of another vein, most likely. Well, anyway, he asked me to look you up. He wants you to come back. And seeing you like this, well, naturally, I think you should.
1: No, no, no, I couldn't. Not to Tabora.
2: What happened wasn't your fault, man.
1: I know it, but no one else does.
2: Well, Sandy must be. He wouldn't have made you a firm offer.
1: How much?
2: 5,000.
1: Five?
2: Well, why not? There's no other engineer in the union knows that mine as well as you do.
1: Know it like my belly.
2: And you've had experience with the natives up there, too.
1: What's that got to do with it?
2: Well, nothing really, but... Well, after the cave-in, when they decided it'd be too dangerous to recover those bodies... The natives put some... Oh, they put some sort of a silly taboo on the mine.
1: 5,000, eh?
2: That's right. Now, what do you say, Digger?
1: I say no.
2: Oh, but good heavens, man, you...
3: Cotton, I have nightmares. I see those men trapped down there waiting for me, expecting me to come back. To come back and lead them out.
2: You won't get rid of your dreams in this pest hole, Digger. Believe me, it'll help to go back. And if things don't work out, man, you...
4: Please.
1: Well, it's about time. Where's the drink?
4: Mister, say no more without money and what you owe.
1: Well, now imagine that, Carton. And I only owe the few lousy quid. Imagine that, will you?
2: Digger, I purchased a truck for McGregor. Now, someone's got to drive it up for him. Now, if you like, I can have it at the river crossing tomorrow morning.
1: I don't know.
2: I'll get you out of here. Maybe your last chance.
4: It would be better.
1: What?
4: It would be better for you to go back to this place.
1: Oh, you've been listening.
2: Seems she cares more about you than you do for yourself.
4: Dio buona. It's true.
2: Well, let me have your answer, Digger. It's been already 2 weeks since he asked me to find you. Now, you won't wait forever.
1: 2 weeks? You started looking for me just 2 weeks ago.
2: Well, that's quite a while to wait when you're anxious to get into production. I know he won't wait much longer. Now, what do you say?
1: This woman would make a fine fortune teller. You buy me out of here and I'll go.

It was normally a pleasant 3-day trip to Tabora. But for the digger, his liquor supply suddenly cut off. It was a nightmare. Twice he had to stop for several hours while he fought to control his nerves. But by the time he finally reached the floor of the valley that led to Tabora, the worst was over. Late the fourth afternoon, remembering what Carton had said, he swung the truck wide around the native village. And a few minutes later, he was driving down the hot, dusty street that separated the four frame buildings of the Tabora mine.

0: You haven't changed, Sandy.
1: Neither have you. And I'm very glad to see you, Digger. Oh, is that the truck Carton bought me?
0: Yes, and she's loaded with supplies.
1: Good, we'll unload it in the mine and it'll give us something to do.
0: Haven't you started working the mine?
1: Well, I can't until I receive the permit. Come along inside.
0: Carton thinks you've found a new vein.
1: So I have. Should go about 600 a ton. I've got some more samples. You take a look, see what you think. Are your leg been giving you trouble?
0: Oh, no. Muscles get tight when I don't use it. That's all.
1: Too bad you didn't get entirely clear that day. But even so, you're a great deal better off than the others who were down there.
0: Yes. Anyone else here with you?
1: The geologist seems to know his job. Oh, here we are. Clark. This is Fabian. Roger Fabian.
0: Clark?
2: That's right. I was just about to fix myself a drink. You'll join me, won't you?
0: No, thanks.
2: Oh, come now, Fabian. Surely you're thirsty after your long trip?
0: No. I've decided to stay off it for a while.
2: Think you'll be able to?
0: Why, yes. Why?
2: I've always heard once the stuff's gotten hold of a man, it took real guts to leave it alone.
0: Oh.
2: Well, how about you, Sandy?
1: No, not now. I'm going to take another look around for Miggy. Miggy's our newest recruit in the village, Digger.
0: Uh-huh.
1: He disappeared right after luncheon today.
0: Carton said you were having some trouble with the natives.
1: Nothing to it except threats. They don't want us going down into the mine. Big taboo. I'll be back in a few minutes.
2: So you're the famous Digger. I've heard a lot about you.
0: Oh? From Sandy?
2: No, he scarcely mentioned you. Sure you want to have that drink?
0: Quite sure.
2: Well, you've changed since Joburg.
0: Oh? Did we meet there?
2: Well, we had a mutual friend, Trudy Morgan. Remember her?
0: Oh, yes.
2: You've been gone about a month when I checked in. Well, did you like to see your room? It's right across the hall from mine. Doesn't matter if you snore, though. Rats keep me awake most of the night anyway.
0: Rats here?
2: Well, the place is overrun with them. And they're hungry, so watch yourself. Well, everything seems to be in order. Except the lock on this door.
0: No, I won't worry about that.
2: I would. Someone might sneak in while you're sleeping and slit your throat.
0: Well, that's not very funny, Clark.
2: It wasn't meant to be. Now, come along. We'd better get your gear in before dark.

0: Hello, anybody here?
1: Yes?
0: Sandy. Sandy McGregor.
1: Who is it?
2: It's the digger.
0: Why, what's the matter? Didn't you recognize me?
2: Look now, of course I did. I just had to wait till I got close.

0: That's all you have?
1: All I brought with me.
0: Hello. I wonder what they're up to.
2: Clark, Digger!
1: Over here, Sandy.
0: You find him?
3: No, he's gone back to the village.
0: Well, looks as if I'll have to don the apron tonight.
3: We'll not be eaten here.
1: Oh, why not?
3: I went over toward the village. That's no ordinary ceremony they're holding. They're being whipped up into something big. Lots of cooler being passed about.
0: For our benefit, perhaps?
3: I'm afraid so.
1: You mean they might come here to attack us?
3: I'm not going to stay to find out.
1: Where we go?
3: Down into the mine. That's the one place they won't dare to come after us. Now, you and Clark go ahead, Digger. I'll get some blankets and things from the house.
1: Well, what about the truck and your supplies?
3: If we don't get out of this alive, we won't need them.
0: Oh, Digger, I wasn't going to tell you this before you got settled, but I think I should now.
1: Yes?
0: I've taken an oath to kill you.
1: What?
0: I intend to do it within the next few days. Unless, of course, the natives do it for me. Well, come along, Digger.
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0: Yours truly, Johnny Dollar, is no signature on a Valentine. Not that our danger-loving insurance investigator is opposed to romance. It's just that the detective's profession calls for a pragmatic approach to life, if he wants to go on living. That's why, no matter how lovely a lady may be, and no matter how attracted to her Johnny Dollar may be, solving the particular case he's working on always takes precedence over sentiment. The case he's working on right now calls for courage as well as caution. And it's a baffling mystery thriller you'll enjoy following clue by clue as you listen for yours truly, Johnny Dollar, Monday through Friday evening on most of these same stations.
1: And now we bring back to our Hollywood soundstage Torrin Thatcher, starring in tonight's production, The Digger, a tale well calculated to keep you in...

0: By taking advantage of the digger's bad leg, Clark managed to stay several paces in front of him as they walked toward the mine. This prevented Fabian from asking questions and pressing Clark for answers. Clark himself was the big question. The digger was not entirely convinced that Clark was serious, yet there was nothing humorous in Clark's threat, which had been made in an unemotional, completely fatalistic way. He was still undecided when McGregor caught up with him. Together, they reached the hoist and climbed into the cage. The moment before they started down, they saw the native set fire to the building they had just left. Then they lowered themselves, and the digger began to remember the nightmares and remembered this mine was also a tomb.
1: This will set us back.
2: It'll set us back more if they catch us.
1: There's a bottle wrapped in that blanket, Clark. Will you break it out?
2: Yeah?
1: Yes. How far are we going down, Sandy?
3: To the lower level.
1: The lower level?
3: Yeah, that's what I've been working. I've got a spot fixed up back near the cave-in. We'll be more comfortable there.
2: Here we are. You look a bit shaky, Digger. Better take some of this.
1: Yes. All right, thanks.
2: There, that's more like the old digger. How about you, Sandy?
3: Go ahead.
2: No, it won't bother me being down there.
3: Well, it couldn't bother any of us.
2: That's so? How about it, digger? Would it bring back some nasty memories?
1: Why should it?
2: Well, last time you were down, you barely got out alive. You were lucky that day, weren't you?
3: Clark,
2: Oh, you're right,
3: bring...
2: Sandy. I'm sorry, digger. Didn't mean to remind you.
1: You didn't?
2: No, don't imagine I did. Here, you better take another drink. Wash away the ghosts.
1: Well, very doomed.
2: You hang on to that bottle, Digger. I'll help Sandy with the other things.
3: Wait a minute.
2: What is it?
3: I'm not sure.
2: It's smoke.
1: What?
3: It is smoke. Coming from up top.
2: They're trying to smoke us out.
3: Yeah, well, that'll take a lot of doing. Come on, let's get back where we can rest.
0: They started back then, their graphite lamps lighting the way, casting shadows on the stone walls ahead of them. The digger remembered each foot of the level, each beam that supported it and kept the earth from caving in on them. Once he would have remembered them as old friends, but not now. Then they rounded a sharp turn and came upon the fallen tons of shale and loose rock that had caused the death of 30 men.
3: Did you see that, Clark?
2: Yes.
1: What was it?
2: A rat. Filthy little rat.
3: Digger, you'd better go easy on that stuff.
2: Let him alone, Sandy.
3: You let him alone. You're the one's been after him.
1: It's all right, Sandy. Don't you worry about me.
3: Come on, let me have the bottle, Digger.
1: Yes, sure. Here you are.
3: Thank you. Now, sit down. We'll be here all night anyway.
2: Cigarette, Sandy?
3: No, thanks, Vid. Better not smoke down here, just in case.
2: Whatever you say. Digger, did you know all the men that were in here that day?
1: No, not all.
2: But most of them?
1: Yes.
2: I saw a letter you wrote to the wife of one of them after it happened.
1: I wrote a good many letters.
2: Yes. This woman lived in Suffolk, has two kids.
1: No.
2: At about 11 and 14 now. You know who I mean, Digger?
1: No, I don't know. Well, was she Henry's wife? Yes, I wrote to tell her to try explain how it happened.
2: And how you managed to get out when no one else did. She believed you, but I didn't.
1: What?
3: Now, wait a minute, Clark.
2: You wait. I've been looking for him for over 6 months. I'd almost given up.
1: Why, Clark? Why?
2: Don't you know? Has your brain rotted that much?
1: What?
2: Can't you remember his last name?
1: No.
2: Henry's last name. He was your friend.
1: No, I don't.
2: You sent his things back to her.
1: I sent them too. No. No, you can't be...
2: Clark. Henry Clark, Digger.
1: No, I...
3: You're Henry's brother.
2: That's right.
3: Why didn't you tell me?
2: It didn't matter to you.
1: No,
2: Why did you lie to her like that, Digger?
4: I didn't lie.
2: You lied.
4: No, I didn't.
2: Then and at the inquest.
3: Now, stop it, Clark. He was cleared at the inquest.
2: Because there wasn't anyone to testify against him. But there is now. And he's right here, sitting beside me. You remember Trudy, don't you, Digger? The woman in Joburg?
1: Yes.
2: She told me about you.
1: Yes.
2: All about you. You have nightmares. The same one, over and over.
1: Clark, please.
2: Trudy told me she used to come into your room when it was at its worst. You'd be yelling, should have warned them.
3: No.
2: Why didn't I warn them?
3: Clark.
2: And while you were saying it, you'd throw your arms and legs about as if you were fighting your way through hell.
3: Now, Clark, even if it is true, why not forget it?
2: I'll forget it when he can sit here on my brother's tomb with a clear conscience.
3: Oh.
2: Without being sick afraid like he's been since we entered this place. And you know what he's afraid of, Sandy? Of the men buried here.
1: No.
2: Isn't that right, Digger?
1: No.
2: Isn't that right?
1: Yes. Yes.
2: And you're afraid of them because you ran.
1: Yes.
2: You left them behind.
1: Yes.
2: You saw the danger signs. You knew it was going to give way.
1: Yes.
2: But instead of taking time to warn them, you ran.
1: Yes.
2: Isn't that true?
1: Yes.
2: Isn't it true?
1: Yes, it's all true. Yes.
2: Okay.
3: I've known you a long time, Digger. I've seen you do things that took more than I had in me.
1: I couldn't help it. Believe me, I couldn't help it. Cave-in's the only thing that I've ever been afraid of in my life. Fire, explosions, gas. Yes, I was afraid of them. But not like a cave-in, where I'd be crushed to death or die fighting for air. Please, Clark, I couldn't help it. Believe me,
3: couldn't. No. It's all right, Digger.
2: You speak for yourself, McGregor.
3: Oh, now, Clark, you're not going to keep after him.
2: You want me to shake his hand? Show him the meaning of brotherly love, that it?
3: There'll be no harm in it. And a lot of good for both of you.
2: You go to...
3: We may all do just that if they keep on pouring smoke in here.
5: They sat quietly for a while, waiting. And then, just as McGregor had feared it would, the smoke reached their level and came rolling down the shaft. And with it, running in front of it, were all the animals who had made their nests in the abandoned mine.
3: What time is it?
2: About 4.
3: It'll be daylight in another hour. The natives will stop then. Go home to sleep off the cooler.
1: What was that?
3: Did you hear something?
1: I don't know. I thought... Listen.
3: Another rat.
2: Look. Look there. At the turn. There were 4 of them.
3: Listen to them. They must be coming down here to get away from the smoke up top.
2: Let's take a look out toward the cage.
3: Good Lord.
1: Hundreds of them.
3: Keep your lamp on them. They're afraid of light.
2: Sandy, look back there toward the cage.
1: More coming in.
3: They're not moving. Come on, we'll get back.
2: What?
3: We'll go back where we were. Come on.
2: You're going to have us trapped in here, Sandy. We're going to be cut off from the cage. We've got to make a run for
3: it now.
2: Take
3: it easy, Clark.
2: Take it easy. There are 1,000 rats out there waiting for us. How are we going to get out?
3: I'm not thinking about that. I'm thinking about keeping alive right where we are.
2: Look.
1: They're moving this way, Sandy.
2: We've got to make a run for it.
3: We can't run.
2: You mean he can't run?
3: I mean we're sticking together.
2: Then none of us will make it. We'll all die here.
3: Shut up, Clark.
2: We'll make a nice meal for them. For their families and their families.
3: Shut up!
1: Sandy, you two had better go now while there's still a chance.
3: No, we'll stay. The air should begin to clear in another hour.
2: How do you know? You don't know for sure the natives are going to give up?
1: Sandy, your only chance is to try and reach the cage. If you make it and it's clear up top, send the cage back down. I'll try for it then. If it's not clear up there, it won't make any difference anyhow.
2: Stop talking and let's move.
3: But if we leave you alone, Digger, they might...
1: They will anyway, in a few moments. Go on, Sandy, go on. There's a shovel over there and I can hold off until you get up top.
2: Listen to him, Sandy. Do what he says.
3: All right, we'll try.
1: Go on, Sandy. Oh, Sandy.
3: Yes?
1: One thing. In case you get through and I don't, there's a woman I'd like her to have my things. Will you send them to Carton? He'll know where to take them.
3: Yes. Good luck, Digger. Put it on your dirty little beast. Get out of there.

0: A few minutes later, Clark and Sandy McGregor, having fought their way to the cage, reached the top of the mine and stepped out into a clear blue dawn. Then, with an almost automatic gesture, because they had said they would and not because they expected the crippled digger to make it through the rats, they sent the cage back down. Then they waited.
1: How long's it been?
2: Long enough.
1: Yes.
3: Clark. Clark, he made it. He made it. Come on, help me pull him up.
0: They looked down the shaft, and as the cage neared them, they could see rats clinging to the top of it and to the ropes on each side. Then the cage was clear, and they saw what it carried.
3: No. Oh, my God. No.
2: Look at him. They must have been all over him for 1,000 feet.
0: They buried him as the sun rose full above the horizon. A few days later, Sandy wrote another letter to his friend Carton. The day after receiving it, Carton drove again to the river crossing, parked his car, and crossed into the native section. Before he reached Winky's, where he was to give the woman a very small package, he had been pushed, cursed, and spat upon.

0: Suspense, in which Torrin Thatcher starred in tonight's presentation of The Digger. Next week, we bring you a story of a boy who ran from a prophecy but couldn't escape its deadly promise. We call it The Strange Prophecy of Bertha Abbott. That's next week on Suspense. Suspense is directed and transcribed in Hollywood by Anthony Ellis. You have heard The Digger, written by Charles B. Smith, especially for Suspense. The music was composed and conducted by Leith Stevens. Featured in the cast were Herb Butterfield, Charlie Lung, Ramsey Hill, Stan Jones, Lillian Bayef, and Parley Bear.
1: 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In this second half of the 20th century, war could happen in a hurry. Nuclear fission and long-range bombers have brought America within striking distance. And unless we're on our guard, an aggressor could deliver devastating blows. 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
1: Once upon a time, there was a little boy who wanted to be in the movies. So he took a screen test, and he got the part. I know because I directed that screen test. The part was the starring role in the Paramount picture Skippy, and the little boy was Jackie Cooper. So it is with more than a little nostalgic pride that I again have the privilege of directing Jackie Cooper, now greatly grown, not only in stature, but also in talent. Listen, listen then as Mr. Cooper stars in Remember Me, which begins in just a moment.
2: Another visit with Joe and Daphne Forsythe.
3: Joe, stop reading that paper and talk to me.
4: I'm listening. Go ahead.
3: Well, I was talking to Mrs. Snyder today. You know, she's the one whose boy had 31% less cavities.
4: Uh-huh.
3: Well, she thinks that we should buy bigger savings bonds.
4: Uh-huh.
3: She says that when people can afford it, it makes more sense. Oh, she says there are a lot of different denominations. They start at $25, but then there are $50, $100, $200, and even $500 bonds.
4: Is that so?
3: And then with the ones we've already bought through the payroll savings plan, we'd have quite a nest egg.
4: Uh-huh.
3: Are you listening to me?
4: Uh-huh.
3: Did you know that the total accumulated compounded semi-annual interest of the Series E savings bond will amount to 93.33% of the original purchasing price?
4: Uh-huh.
3: I thought so. Joe, what did I say?
4: You said that United States savings bonds are a safe, easy way of investing.
3: I did.
4: That they help guard our country's freedom.
3: And?
4: They're the best investment in America's future.
3: I said something else, too.
4: Oh, yeah. You said that the total accumulated compounded semi-annual interest of the Series E savings bond will amount to 93.33% of the original purchase price.
3: Well, now, how did you do that?
4: Husband's trade secret.
0: And now... Remember Me, starring Jackie Cooper, a tale well calculated to keep you in suspense.

0: You're lucky. I was just going to close for the evening.
1: Yeah, I know. I saw you counting up the cash.
0: From the street? Maybe I should be more careful, huh?
1: Yeah, maybe you should. All right, let's have it.
0: What?
1: The cash. This is a stick-up.
0: No, you can't do this. You can.
1: This gun says I can. Now empty that cash register into a paper bag, all of it.
0: But it isn't worth your trouble. This is just a little grocery store.
1: Get out of my way. I'll do it myself.
0: No, you get out of here, you dirty hoodlum. Hey, please, shut up.
2: I was afraid I'd be too late, Mr. Who are you? Where's Mr. Leibowitz?
1: Oh, he isn't here. He had to leave.
2: Is Mrs. Leibowitz sick again?
1: Yeah, she's sick again. I've been watching the store for him. I was just closing.
2: Oh.
1: Well, what are you looking at me like that for?
2: Don't I know you?
1: No, you don't know me. Look, I'm closing. You'll have to come back tomorrow.
2: Why, I do know you. You're Harry Norris, sure.
1: Huh?
2: Sure, we went to school together at Stuyvesant High. I'm Ruth Shaw. Remember me?
1: No,
2: I guess you wouldn't. But I remember you, Harry.
1: Yeah?
2: Oh, I just need a few things before you close. Here's a list.
1: All right. You pull down the shades on the windows and throw the latch while I get them, huh?
2: Sure. Of all the people to run into, I haven't seen or heard of you since high school.
1: Oh, let's see. Bread. Oh, here. And the coffee. Where's the coffee?
2: Right there above you.
1: Oh.
2: And potato salad in the refrigerator. You haven't changed a bit, Harry. I'd know you anywhere. You know, I never forget a face, especially yours.
1: This kid's gotta go. She could put the finger on me, but fast when they find the old man's body. Now I gotta kill her, too. But not here. Someone might have heard the shot and called the cops. I gotta get out of here and take her with me. All right, here's the potato salad. Now, what else you want?
2: I guess that's all. Just put it on a bill.
1: Yeah, sure.
2: Oh, this bag's heavy.
1: Oh, here, let me carry it for you.
2: Well.
1: Oh, come on. I'll walk you home. We can talk about old times.
2: Well, I only live around the corner on Third Avenue.
1: Come on, then.
2: Oh, I forgot.
1: What?
2: I need flour, too.
1: Flour?
2: Yes.
1: I'll get it.
2: Oh, that's all right. I can carry a bag of flour, at least. Want me to get the light?
1: Yeah, please. You know, Ruthie, it's been a long time since high school. You've got a good memory for faces.
2: I know.
1: I'm sorry, I don't remember you.
2: Well, you wouldn't. You were a big shot, a football player and all that stuff. All the girls had a crush on you, Harry.
1: Did they?
2: Sure.
1: Who do you live with, Ruthie? Your family?
2: No, I'm a big girl now, Harry. I live all by myself.
1: That's all I wanted to know. She lives all by herself. So I'll get rid of her in her own apartment and no witnesses.
2: Well, here we are. Home sweet home.
1: Well, not bad. You fix it up by yourself?
2: Yeah. Here, let me take the bag. Sit down while I put this stuff away.
1: Sure. Yeah. You fix this place up okay. Nice view, too.
2: Yeah, of the Yale. It goes right past the window. But you get used to that, too. You should have seen it when I moved in. It was really a mess. Then I went to work on... Oh, I thought you were in the other room.
1: What are you doing?
2: I got some flour on my skirt.
1: Oh.
2: I'll put some water on for coffee.
1: A good idea.
2: Come on in the other room, Harry. I want to show you something.
1: What?
2: A picture of you.
1: Of me?
2: In a football uniform, yet I still have our class book. Your picture's in it. Sit down.
1: Yeah, sure.
2: Funny running into you. I was going through this book a couple of weeks ago, and I was thinking about you, wondering whatever became of you.
1: You were thinking about me?
2: Uh-huh. Well, you didn't know it, but I had a big crush on you when you were in school.
1: No, I didn't know. I I thought I was a big shot in those days. I couldn't see anything.
2: You sure did. Look. Here's a picture of the Thanksgiving dance in the gym, senior year.
1: Yeah.
2: Do you remember it?
1: I'm not sure.
2: You asked me for a dance that day. Was I surprised? We no more than started, and they stopped the music to take this picture. And you ran off to find Mona Stark.
1: Mona.
2: You remember her?
1: Yeah, I remember Mona.
2: You were going with her when you quit school, weren't you?
1: Yeah.
2: What happened?
1: We broke up.
2: Why?
1: Oh, I borrowed a car from a pal so we could drive up to Connecticut and get married. It was a big yellow convertible. Wanted to make a big impression. Mona liked to be impressed. Only my pal forgot to tell me it was a stolen car.
2: What happened?
1: I never saw her again. I saw a picture of her, though, on the cover of a secret detective magazine. She had a gun in one hand and a bottle in the other, and some guy was choking her. She looked pretty good.
2: Well, enough of the good old days. What are you doing now, Harry? For a living, I mean.
1: Me? Nothing worth talking about.
2: How do you happen to know Mr. Leibowitz?
1: Mr. Leibowitz?
2: He's the sweetest old dear. He'll take credit right up to his ears, but people always get around to paying him. You must know him pretty well to be left in charge of the store.
1: Well, I just... What's that?
2: It's the elevator. It goes right past the window.
1: Shakes the whole building. How do you put up with that?
2: You get used to it. Noisy, huh?
1: Yeah.
2: You could fire a cannon in here when it goes by and you wouldn't hear it. You get used to it. I think the coffee's ready. It'll only take a minute.
1: You could fire a cannon, and I'm only going to fire a .38. Sure. All I have to do is sit and wait. We'll drink coffee and talk about the good old days. And after the L goes by the next time, I'll walk out of here with nothing to worry about. And Ruthie won't be able to remember a thing. She'll be dead.
3: In a moment, we continue with the second act of Suspense.
4: The Evolution of a Medal. In 1847, during the war with Mexico, Congress established a citation award for conspicuous service by members of the United States Army. This was the Certificate of Merit, strictly for Army enlisted men. In 1891, almost a half century later, non-commissioned officers became eligible to receive the certificate. No medal went with this award until 1905, when a coin-shaped medal in bronze bearing a Roman eagle was approved and adopted. The suspension ribbon was vertically striped in red, white, and blue. In July 1918, Congress abolished the Certificate of Merit, replacing it with the Distinguished Service Medal and the Distinguished Service Cross. The medal is awarded for exceptionally meritorious service to the government, while the cross is reserved to honor extraordinary heroism in connection with operations against an armed enemy. Before the Certificate of Merit was discontinued in 1918, 1,211 enlisted men had received the award. Given in recognition of gallantry in action or exceptionally meritorious service during time of peace, the Certificate of Merit retains an important place among America's historic medals.
3: And now, starring Jackie Cooper, Act Two of Remember Me?
1: She's only got a few minutes to live, only until the elevator goes by again. No one will hear the shot. They'll find just two bodies a couple of blocks apart, and I'll be miles away. All I have to do now is wait for the L.
2: Here we are. Hot coffee.
1: Good.
2: Sugar?
1: Black.
2: There you are. Hot and black.
1: Thanks. Good.
2: Mm-hmm.
1: How long you lived here, Ruthie?
5: Over a year.
1: I wouldn't last overnight with the L going by the window like that.
5: I'm used to it.
1: Does it go by often?
5: Never stops, day and night. I'll warn you the next time I hear it coming.
1: Yeah, you do that.
5: Harry Norris, here in my apartment.
1: What?
5: I just can't get over running into you like this.
1: Yeah, that's the way it goes, I guess.
5: I can still see you, the way you were in school. I remember a football game with Astoria High. You got knocked out and they carried you off the field. We were losing the game and you came back in all bandaged up and you put us ahead. I was so proud of you. I thought you were wonderful.
1: We hardly knew each other.
5: I knew you. I waited outside the gym that night to see if you were all right. I saw you leave. You had a little bandage on, right there, where that tiny scar is now.
1: Oh, this one?
5: Uh-huh.
1: You waited around to see if I was okay, huh?
5: I even followed you home that night. I was afraid you might pass out on the street and there would be no one to take care of you. So I followed you.
1: No fooling.
5: Instead of going home, you stopped in at a pool room, and I waited outside for hours.
1: You did?
5: Then it started to snow, and I went home.
1: Funny, I don't remember seeing you, and yet you were around so much. Funny.
5: Well, I was a pretty horrible-looking kid then.
1: Nothing wrong with you now, Ruthie.
5: Oh. I wonder how Mrs. Leibowitz is doing.
1: Mrs. Leibowitz? Oh, well, you can drop by in the morning and find out. You like living alone this way?
5: I love it.
1: Oh, don't you get a little lonesome?
5: Sometimes. But I have friends in the neighborhood, and we get together and have crazy times.
1: How come you never got married, Ruth?
5: I never met the kind of man I'd want to spend the rest of my life with, I guess.
1: No boyfriends? No one?
5: It's kind of your fault, Harry.
1: My fault?
5: Uh-huh. When a girl has a crush on a fella and nothing happens, she goes on thinking that maybe someday something will happen. And in the meantime, the other fellas just don't mean much, I guess.
1: You mean you felt that way about me?
5: I did once, when we were in school. But I got over it.
1: Did you?
5: Sure. I guess.
1: You're a funny kid. I don't get you.
5: Forget it, Harry.
1: I wish I could remember you. What you look like.
5: Like I said, I was pretty awful.
1: What are you looking at?
5: Your scar. It's no larger than a match head.
1: Yeah.
5: I can hardly feel it. Oh, and you have another tiny scar on the side of your nose. Right here. Where did you get this one, Harry?
1: A fight, I think.
5: Always the tough guy. That's why the girls liked you so much. You treated them so rough.
1: Did I?
5: And you ignored them most of the time.
1: Yeah.
5: The way you're ignoring me right now.
1: Am I?
5: Only inches between us, and you ignore me. Ignore this if you can, Harry.
1: Ruthie.
5: Oh, Ruth.
1: Ruthie, baby.

0: moment, we continue with the third act of Suspense.
1: We have, together, ample capacity in freedom to defend freedom. This is NATO, the North Atlantic Treaty Organization. NATO's many achievements are plates of the shield which it is forging to protect peace and freedom. But the shield is still thin and needs constant strengthening. True, NATO forces in Europe cause any potential aggressor to exercise caution, but these forces are insufficient to remove all threat of attack. As NATO forces grow, so do hopes of world peace. The United States of America is a part of NATO. You should be aware of and alert to the objectives and programs of the North Atlantic Treaty Organization.
0: And now, starring Jackie Cooper, Act 3 of Remember Me.
2: Honey, I forgot to warn you. The yell just went by.
3: Ruthie.
2: What's the matter, Harry?
3: I don't know. I must be getting soft in the head. I came up here to do something, and now I can't. The things you've said, the way you act, making me feel like I mean something to you. All the time I didn't know you were alive. Honey, if I really mean anything to you, you'll help me. I need help. Ruthie, can I trust you?
2: Of course you can, baby. I'd do anything.
3: What the?
4: Ruthie, are you home?
3: Who's that?
2: I don't know.
4: Honey, it's Jimmy.
2: What?
3: Don't make a sound. Look, Ruthie, you do as I say or you're going to get hurt. Now, you see this gun? It'll be against your side like this. Act like you've been asleep and answer that guy and get rid of him, understand? All right, now I'm taking my hand away from your mouth, but you be careful. I don't want anyone to know I'm here. Now, get rid of him.
2: All right, Harry. All right, I'll get rid of him. What's going on out there?
4: Ruthie?
2: Oh, Jimmy, is that you?
4: Yeah.
2: What do you want? It's late.
4: Are you all right?
2: Of course I am.
4: Why didn't you answer when I knocked?
2: I've been asleep. What do you want?
4: Well, nothing, honey. I was worried about you, that's all.
2: Worried? About me?
4: Sure. You said you were going to stop by old man Leibowitz's place for groceries on your way home.
2: I did stop there. What about it?
4: Was everything okay?
3: Tell him yes.
2: Yes. Everything was all right.
4: Well, Mr. Leibowitz was held up tonight. He was shot. Mrs. Leibowitz came down to the store and found him dead behind the counter. Ruth?
2: I heard you, Jimmy.
4: Well, the neighborhood is full of cops. They say it happened less than an hour ago.
3: Get rid of him.
4: I was worried about
2: him. I'm all right, Jimmy. I'll see you tomorrow.
4: Okay, sweet. Hey, don't I get a good night kiss?
2: I'm not dressed. Good night.
4: Okay. Good night, honey. I'll see you tomorrow.
2: You killed him.
3: Yeah, I killed him.
2: You're gonna kill me.
3: I'm gonna kill you. I have to.
2: Yes, you have to. I could fix you good with the police.
3: Yes, you could. That'll teach you to remember old school sweethearts. You almost got it before, but you mixed me up a little. You made me forget what I came up here to do. Trying to make me think you cared about me.
2: Harry, I did.
3: Yeah? Does everybody in the building stop by for a good night kiss?
2: Jimmy's only...
3: I don't care who he is. Why the routine with me? What were you after?
2: Harry, why didn't you give yourself up? You heard Jimmy. The neighborhood's full of police. You can't get away.
3: I've been in tighter spots than this, honey. I always get away. Well, here it comes, Ruthie.
2: Harry.
3: Sorry, baby.
2: I won't tell anyone, Harry.
3: Sorry, baby.
2: Don't kill me.
3: Sorry, baby.
5: It's all right, miss. It's all right.
2: Is he dead, officer?
5: Yeah.
2: I didn't know whether you'd get here in time.
5: It was close. You really used your head spilling flour all the way from the store to your apartment. You see him shoot the old man?
2: No. No, when Harry opened the refrigerator, I saw Mr. Leibowitz's reflection in the door. He was sprawled out behind the counter, all bloody.
5: How'd you keep this guy here so long without him killing you?
2: We had a lot to talk about. I knew Harry a long time ago. There were things I remembered about him. But he didn't remember me.

Suspense. In which Jackie Cooper starred in William N. Robeson's production of Remember Me, written by Gus C. Bays. Supporting Jackie Cooper in Remember Me were Sandra Gould, Barney Phillips, and Norm Alden. 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
15: 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But since they are by and large sane, responsible citizens, their dream is in vain. Not so the hero of the upcoming story, he sets out with lethal intent to make his dream come true. 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
16: Every man has a right to envision his country as he would like it to be. Dreams foster reality. There are many legends describing the broad reaches of our land, like the one they tell about a Kentuckian who was once asked what he considered the boundaries of the United States.
17: Why, sir, on the north we are bounded by the aurora borealis. On the east we are bounded by the rising sun. On the south, we are bounded by the procession of the equinoxes, and on the west, by the day of judgment.
16: Folklore belongs to every nation's legendary past, and I guess we Americans have our share of some tall ones. Like the one about... Oh, but we'll have to save that one for the next time we travel your way. See you then.
14: And now... Mr. Raymond Burr in... Murder on Mike. A tale well calculated to keep you in...

0: Yeah?
1: Want to see me, boss man?
0: Oh, yeah, Chris. Come in. Sit down. You hear the show Sunday?
1: No.
0: Well, you should have. After I got through rewriting that closing scene, it really played.
1: I'll bet.
0: I don't get it, Chris. I don't make you come to rehearsals. You don't have to sit in the control room all day. The least you can do is listen to the show at home.
1: Nothing in my contract says I have to.
0: Well, listen to this playback.
2: George, honest, I didn't mean it, George.
0: Get this, Chris, get it.
3: Do you mean to say that you didn't really mean it when you told my brother that you didn't love him?
2: No.
3: You forget, Doris, that I heard you, every word, while I was hiding behind the Davenport the night my mother was here.
2: George, I beg you, don't do this thing. Put down the gun, George.
3: This is only what you deserve. You tricked me for the last time, Doris. You tricked me for the last time.
0: How about that, kid?
1: What did you change it for? What was wrong with my ending? Why did you change it?
0: Take it easy, Chris. I'll tell you why I changed it, because it was wordy and repetitious.
1: Did it ever occur to you that maybe people are wordy and repetitious?
0: Chris, I'm trying to tell you the scene, the way you wrote it, just didn't play.
1: Just didn't play. That's right. Drag out all the trade cliches. It didn't live, it didn't play. You ran it up the flagpole and no one saluted it.
0: Well,
1: how did you ever get into this business? Whoever let you into a radio station?
0: Chris, I think you need help.
1: Help?
0: Yes. Now, I know a good man, Freudian, but liberal.
1: Don't you tell me I need a psychiatrist.
4: Let go of me. I said let go.
0: You are nuts.
1: You listen to me, boss man. For 2 years now, I've ground out a murder a week for you, week in and week out. A murder a week. I eat murder, talk murder, dream murder. And what happens? Every time I turn in a decent script, you chop the heart out of it.
0: Your contract is up next week, Chris. You've only got one more script to do. Write it and get out.
1: You'll get better than a script. You'll get everything you deserve. I'm going to show you what a real murder sounds like. I'm going to show you, even if I have to kill you to do it. Good evening. This is a recording of an actual murder. Not written, not rehearsed, but well and thoroughly planned. It is respectfully dedicated to Mr. Ken Avery, editor and producer of the radio program Murder, Please. This is my last show, Mr. Avery. I'm delivering it to you in its entirety. Cast, music, everything. The events and persons are absolutely real. It's going to be a great show, Mr. Avery. You'll hear everything but the climax. I'm speaking into a microphone concealed in my desk and connected with a hidden tape recorder. A special microphone is attached to my telephone to enable the listener to hear both ends of any conversation. The music you hear is coming from a high-fidelity phonograph at my side. This program is produced, edited, directed, narrated, engineered, and plotted by Christopher Turner, whose only claim to immortality is this final half hour. And now, Mr. Avery, the leading characters in order of appearance. The murderer, myself. The catalytic agent, your daughter, Lois. The victim, you. Listen. Listen then, Mr. Avery, to the last show you'll ever hear. Murder.

0: How about dropping down to my office?
1: Sorry, Chris, no go. I put up with you for 2 years now. Your temper tantrums, your insults coming in stewed to the gills. 2 years if it was plenty. I've had it.
0: I see. You won't change your mind?
1: Not a chance.
0: Okay, Ken. Thanks. Thanks for nothing. Lovely opening scene, Mr. Avery. Thank you. You played it exactly the way I wanted you to. You just threw away your last chance to save your life. An excellent performance, Mr. Avery. I shall kill you in the name of the parasitical breed you represent. The avaricious, arrogant men of high places who milk the talent of others and claim it as their own. So, Mr. Avery, if you won't come down to my office by invitation, and I knew you wouldn't, there's another way. The telephone book. Listen, Mr. Avery. The sound of the flipping of pages. Your daughter's phone number. Here we are.

0: Hello?
1: Hello, Lois. It's been a long time. Bet you don't even know who this is.
0: I don't recognize the voice.
1: Christopher Turner.
0: Oh, hello, Mr. Turner. How are you?
1: Fine. Just fine. How do you like living alone?
0: Oh, it's all right, I guess.
1: Rather be living with the folks?
0: No. No, it's kind of independent this way.
1: How's the writing coming?
0: Not so good, Mr. Turner. I've written 5 scripts so far, and every one of them has been rejected. I don't know what's the matter.
1: Well, the reason I called was your dad and I had a little talk this afternoon about you. He thought perhaps I could help you.
0: Oh, well, I wouldn't want to bother you.
1: Oh, no bother at all, Lois. I like to help aspiring young talent.
0: That's very kind of you.
1: Well, what are you doing this evening?
0: I was going to wash my hair.
1: Why don't you wash your hair tomorrow evening and come down to my office right now. We'll get started.
0: Well, I told a girlfriend I'd be home tonight. She was going to drop over.
1: Can't you call her and tell her to make it some other night? Here's the point. This is the only free night I'll have this week. Things are sort of piling up. I'd like to see you get squared away with your writing. And I did promise your dad.
0: Oh, well, all right, Mr. Turner.
1: You know where my office is?
0: No, I don't think so.
1: It's right across from the studios in the annex, room 208.
0: I'll be right over.
1: Fine.
0: And I certainly appreciate this, I'm sure.
1: Not at all, Lois. Goodbye.
0: Goodbye.
1: I'll be right over. I certainly appreciate this, I'm sure. Not at all. You see, Mr. Avery, that's how people talk. Now, let's see, what else? Oh, yes, sound. Drawer opens. Gun taken out. Click of breech. Whirl of chamber. Bullets inserted in chamber. 3, 4, 5, and 6. Gun in drawer. Drawer closed. Now we must wait until the... You see, Mr. Avery? Fate is a better dramatist than either of us. Just when things start getting dull, the phone rings. Hello?
2: Hello, Chris. Hank.
1: Oh, hi, Hank.
2: What is this? Old man Avery got you slaving on a round-the-clock basis now? When are you going to tell him to go take a flying leap?
1: I just did that today.
2: No kidding. Well, congratulations. From here, you can't go any place but up.
1: Yeah.
2: Say, Chris, we got a pretty active poker game going on over here. Just room for one more sucker. What do you say?
1: I can't tonight. I'm doing my last show.
2: Well, forget it for one night, why don't you? Live a little.
1: Thanks, Hank, but I can't.
2: I'm coming over and get you away from that typewriter if I have to use force.
1: I can't do it, Hank. The show's next Sunday.
2: Well, I got a script due tomorrow. You don't see me knocking myself out. Let them wait. I'll be right over.
1: Now, listen, Hank, you can't come over here. Don't you get it?

0: Chris. Sure thing. Give her my regards. Anybody I know?
1: Story conference, that's right.
0: Yeah. Well, take it easy, boy. How about lunch tomorrow?
1: Sure thing.
0: Okay, Chris. Goodbye.
1: Bye. That was close. Good scene, though, don't you think, Mr. Avery? Your daughter, Mr. Avery, has just driven up in front of the building. She wears a cardigan sweater, tweed skirt, flat shoes. She's young and very pretty. A girl with everything to live for. Now she's disappeared into the building. In a moment, she'll knock on my door. Then, Mr. Avery, you will hear for yourself how youth reacts to the threat of death. And this, Mr. Avery, would be the proper dramatic moment to end Act One. May I suggest, at this point, you insert one of your beloved commercials?
2: In just a moment, we continue with Suspense. Do you know the Social Security benefits to which you will be entitled when you separate from the service and take a civilian job? Here's a tip from Social Security.
3: 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The amount of the benefit is figured from the worker's average earnings. The total payment can be as much as $254 a month for a family with several members collecting benefits. 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
2: And now, we continue with the second act of Murder on Mike, starring Mr. Raymond Burr. A tale well calculated to keep you in suspense.
1: Act Two. This is Christopher Turner once again, Mr. Avery, bringing you by transcription the first recording of an actual murder ever made specifically for broadcast. The setting, my office, the music, recorded the time, night. The victim, yourself. Your daughter has just entered the building, and in a few seconds she'll be knocking on my door. I'm sorry I have to go to such lengths to get you into my office. I'd gladly have killed you in the street, but it's so much more difficult to make a recording there. So concludes the usual resume with which we begin the second act of every Murder, Please program. I hear her footsteps in the hall. Your cue, Lois. Sound. Knock on door. Come in. Hello, Lois. Come on in.
4: Thanks, Mr. Turner.
1: Have a seat. Here, by the desk.
4: This is awfully nice of you, Mr. Turner. I always tell Dad to stop imposing on my behalf, but I guess he'll never learn.
1: You're here because I want you to be here and for no other reason. Now, cigarette?
4: Oh, no, thanks. This is a nice office you have here.
1: Oh, it serves just a hole in the wall, but quiet. Nothing fancy.
4: Why? Oh, I like it.
1: How long have you been writing, Lois?
4: Oh, all of my life, but, seriously, about 6 months.
1: Oh, what sort of things?
4: Murder, mostly. I hear that's what sells best.
1: True. True, you can usually make more money writing about murder than committing it. So, suppose we just start talking about murder. Maybe something interesting will come out. Now tell me, why do you think people kill?
4: Well, lots of reasons, I guess.
1: Could you kill?
4: I don't think so.
1: Maybe you could. Here. Here's a loaded gun. Take it.
4: Oh, please put it away.
1: Take it in your hand.
4: No, I'd rather not.
1: Oh, it's very obedient. Won't fire unless you press the trigger. Now, take it. That's it. Now, point it at me.
4: Oh, please, I...
1: Think now, think. One touch of your finger, and you kill me. One little touch. Very delicate instrument, the trigger. There's a sense of power there. Feel it?
4: I'm afraid.
1: Fear? Yes, but exhilaration, too, like the second drink.
4: Yes, I guess I feel it.
1: You can give it back to me now.
4: Oh, I never held a gun before.
1: Are you afraid of death?
4: Sometimes, when I think about it.
1: What is death to you?
4: Death? I don't know.
1: No idea?
4: Oh, emptiness, blackness, nothing.
1: Is that so terrible?
4: Yes, because you really don't know.
1: Like the dark.
4: That's it.
1: You don't know any more about death than you do about me.
4: You?
1: Yes.
4: Well, I know you work for Dad.
1: But you've never even spent 1 hour with me. Once at lunch, your father introduced us. Yet you came up here alone. Now, how do you know you can trust me?
4: I suppose I don't, really.
1: Look at this gun.
4: Please put it down. It makes me terribly nervous.
1: Do you have any money?
4: A little.
1: How much?
4: $5, maybe, and some change.
1: Give it to me.
4: Here.
1: Now, why did you give me the money?
4: Because you asked me for it.
1: Because you were hoping I'd put down the gun? And if I had said, a kiss, one kiss, and I'll put down the gun, what would you do?
4: I suppose I'd give you...
1: But a kiss, that would be harder to give, wouldn't it?
4: Yes.
1: Kiss me.
4: There.
1: Thank you.
4: No, put down the gun, please. I know it's a lesson in writing and all that, but it scares me.
1: No.
4: But you said you would.
1: I said nothing of the kind. And if I had said it, you would have been foolish enough to believe me. You can't trust a man with a gun. You feel helpless, don't you?
4: Yes.
1: While you could give me money, there was hope. While you could give me love, there was hope. But if all I wanted was revenge, there would be nothing you could do to save yourself.
4: Nothing.
1: And if I told you that right now, this moment, I'm going to pull this trigger and blow you to bits, tell me, what would you say?
4: I'd try to talk you out of it.
1: What would you say?
4: I wouldn't know what to say.
1: Then I'd shoot.
4: I'd tell you about the electric chair.
1: Very little threat to a man about to kill. Later, perhaps, when he's running away, then he'll think about consequences, but not now. Now it's only kill. Now, what else? What else would you say?
4: I'd beg him.
1: He wouldn't listen.
4: I'd plead with him. I'd say, please don't kill me.
1: And if he still wouldn't listen?
4: Then I'd die.
1: Yes, you'd die.
4: Mr. Turner, I think I'd better be going.
1: No. We're not even started yet.
4: Well, if you don't put down that gun, I'm going. I don't like it.
1: Sit down. I want to tell you a story.
4: Please, Mr. Turner.
1: Sit down! This is just a sample plot. You can have it if you want to. It's about a writer, who had great novels in him. Great plays, but he was broke. For the sake of a roof over his head and 3 meals a day, he started turning out radio mysteries. He turned them out until every drop of originality was squeezed out of him. Finally, he realized that he had nothing to leave to the world. Nothing but scripts to be swept up by a studio janitor after the broadcast. Well, the writer made a decision one day. He would do a last radio play. A radio play with an actual murder. The only chance he had for immortality. And he selected as his victim the man who had squeezed his talent dry. He selected his editor and producer, Ken Avery.
4: Dad.
1: I like you. I like you very much, Lois. I wish this could be happening to almost anyone but you. Get to the phone.
4: What?
1: The telephone.
4: What for?
1: To call your father.
4: No, no, I won't do it.
1: You'll call your father and you'll tell him to come down here. Now pick up the receiver. No, no, wait. I'll do it.
4: Oh, please, please, Mr. Turner.
1: Be quiet.
4: Please.
1: Now take the phone. Tell him. It's ringing. Take it.
0: Hello? Hello?
4: Dad?
0: Lois? Lois, what are you calling at this time of night for? Something the matter?
4: Dad, I...
1: You want him to take you home. You don't feel well.
0: Lois, something is the matter. Where are you?
4: I'm at Mr. Turner's.
0: Turner's? His apartment?
4: His office. I don't feel well. Dad...
1: Come and take me home.
4: Come and take me home. I don't feel well at all.
1: Give me the phone. Hello, Ken.
0: What's the matter with Lois, Chris?
1: I don't know. She came up tonight to discuss some scripts she wrote, but she seems to be suddenly taken ill. You'd better come and get her.
0: I'll be right down.
1: Relax, Lois. We haven't got very long to wait. The script is nearly finished. Twenty minutes have gone by, and now I hear steps in the hall, steps of Mr. Ken Avery. The climax, ladies and gentlemen of the listening audience, I produced for you. Mr. Avery will never live to hear.
5: Lois, are you...
1: Sit down, Ken.
5: What is this? Lois, what's been going on here?
1: Tell him, Lois.
4: He's going to kill you. He's going to kill both of us.
1: Close the door.
5: Chris, put that thing down. Somebody's liable to get hurt.
1: Good line. Perfectly in character. The inane cliche from the mouth of the great producer. You see, Ken, everything's being recorded. Your voice, Lois's, mine. Sit down.
5: Recorded for what?
1: Posterity. For the show next week. You will have the honor of appearing on your own program as the murder victim. Let me show you here in the desk. You see? Tape recorder. I've stopwatched every second. It's been running exactly 25 minutes. You always made it a rule to plan the climax for 26:30 so you could have room for a final commercial. Well, that's just what I'm doing. According to my timing, you have about 1 minute and 30 seconds to live.
5: All right, Chris. All right. That's enough of the phony dramatics. Give me that gun before somebody gets hurt.
1: Stand back. I wouldn't want to mistime the climax of the show.
5: This won't make a show.
1: You won't be around to change it, Mr. Avery.
5: The agency wouldn't put this thing on the air.
1: Why not?
5: You telegraphed the ending.
1: Oh.
5: There's no twist. No surprise ending. You told the audience to expect the murder to be successful. But our shows have to have some kind of surprise for the audience, Chris. You know that. Where's the twist?
1: Still the editor right to death's door. All right, Ken, perhaps you can provide the surprise ending that's going to save your life.
5: I don't have to.
1: Oh?
5: You provided the twist yourself, Chris, but you didn't know it. And yet the twist was part of the story all the time.
1: Where, Editor Avery?
5: You, Chris. You're the twist.
1: Me?
5: That's right. You're a flop, Chris. You're so used to dreaming on paper, you can't live anymore. You wrote about love because you never had it. You wrote about fortunes and you haven't got two bits. You wrote about murder, but you haven't got the guts to pull the trigger. Now give me that gun.
1: You think I won't shoot?
5: I know you won't. Give me that gun, you hack.
1: What did you say?
5: I said you were a hack. Give me the gun.
1: No. No, I'm not a hack. I'm not.
5: Give me that gun.
1: Let go. Let go of my hand.
5: Drop it. Drop it, I said.
1: Let go! You always have to change the ending.
4: Oh, Dad.
5: It's all right, Lois.
4: Oh, Dad, take me home.
5: We have nothing to worry about, Lois. The recording will clear us.
4: Oh, take me home, please, Dad.
5: As soon as I make sure what's on that tape. I'll rewind it to the beginning.
6: Here we go.
1: Good evening. This is a recording of an actual murder. Not written, not rehearsed, but well and thoroughly planned. It is respectfully dedicated to Mr. Ken Avery, editor and producer of the radio program Murder.
2: 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In which Raymond Burr starred in William N. Robeson's production of Murder on Mike, written by S. Lee Pogostin. 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Listen again next week when we return with Flesh Peddler, starring DeForest Kelly. Another tale well calculated to keep you in suspense. Supporting Mr. Burr in Murder on Mike were Norma Jean Nilsen, Ann Diamond, Alan Reed, and Byron Kane.

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1: And now, another tale well calculated to keep you in suspense. In just 1 minute, Two Came Back, written for Suspense by Ronald Dawson and Joseph Cochran, from a story by Jules Archer. Pepsi-Cola refreshes without filling. Why? Because it's truly light.
2: Charlie, you're forgetting something.
1: Wait, Kay, there's more. Yes, ice-cold Pepsi is the delicious refreshment that goes great at a picnic or a party.
2: But, Charlie...
1: And Pepsi goes fast. People like it, so keep plenty handy. There.
2: Oh, you did fine, except for one thing.
1: Well, I mentioned lightness and how Pepsi refreshes and how fast it goes.
2: You left out Pepsi sociability. You know the be sociable song.
1: Okay, I can't sing.
2: I can. Listen.

0: Well, at least I can say this. Pick up an extra carton of Pepsi today.
1: Please do.
2: Moresby to Weewak, where we had to graze the top of the tree to get down to the bumpy landing strip on the edge of the jungle. Gabor Krilovich was getting some last-minute dope from the pilot, while Lily and I waited where we'd unloaded all our gear.
3: Johnny, you got to talk to Gabe. He's got to let me stay at Moresby until you two get back. I'll die in that jungle, Johnny. I couldn't stand it.
4: Gabe, you the choice of coming or waiting back in Frisco, Lily, and you decided to come.
3: Well, not exactly, Johnny. You saw him. He wrapped those big arms around me and told me if I expected any of the gold, I could come with him. I didn't know then what a jungle looked like.
4: Gabe is your husband, not me. It's none of my business. He wanted you to come, and here you are.
3: Johnny, if you love me...
4: Love you? When did I ever say I loved you?
3: Johnny, that night in Frisco...
4: A night in Frisco can happen to anybody sometimes with a little too much liquor and a girl like you to help. Now, I've got old-fashioned ideas about other guys' wives, and it won't happen again.
3: Here he comes. Please ask him, Johnny. He'll listen to you.
5: See those mountains over there? That's where we go. The fella there sell what we need for a trip. Hey, my Lily, you look like his funeral. Come on, give me a big smile.
6: Now, Gabe, I think we ought to send Lily back to Moresby on the plane. Now, you can't ask a woman, your wife, to risk a trip like this. Now, we'll pick her up on the way back.
5: Oh, Johnny, no. If we do that, Lily die from loneliness for me, huh, Lily?
3: I wouldn't be lonely, Gabe. There are plenty of people in Moresby.
5: Yeah, plenty men. Maybe you'll not be lonely enough, Lily. Oh, I think you better come with me and Johnny, huh? Come on. I want to get to this trader fella.
7: Where you headed, mate?
5: Sepik River.
7: Sepik River? Rum country. Only last week, another patrol officer done in up there. Headhunters, you know. Stuck his head up on a pole.
3: Headhunters?
7: Look, mate, it is no bloody business of mine, but the country's rough enough on a man. Worse for a woman.
6: Now, what's worse than getting your head stuck up on a pole?
7: A white woman's a rare prize up there. They wouldn't kill her. Odds are some native chief would grab her for his number one wife. It happened before.
5: Nobody take my wife while I'm alive.
7: They wouldn't expect you to be alive.
5: Well, I take care of that part, too. Now, here's the list of things we want.
7: Yeah, well, it looks proper. It got enough quinine. How about some cheap trading calico, beads and the like?
5: We don't come to do trading.
7: Well, in that case, here. And better tighter few of these. Better than life insurance.
6: Look, Gabe, it's American 45.
5: We take two and plenty of ammo.
7: Oh, I guess you two know how to use them.
5: We know. Johnny here was my sarge during war. He saved my life. Good man, Johnny.
6: Come on, Gabe, the war's over.
5: Yeah, but not what you do for me. That one don't forget ever.
6: Come on, let's get rolling, Gabe.
5: Okay, Johnny, we're on our way.
7: Well, cheerio, mate.
2: An hour later, we were headed single file over the mountains toward my mine. I followed Gabe, whose broad back hardly bent under the heavy pole bolt duffel bag of provisions. Lily brought up the rear, carrying a light pack. She walked in sulky silence. But after several hours, spoke.
3: Gabe!
5: What you want, Lily?
3: My feet are killing me. I can't walk another step. You got to camp here for the night.
5: Oh, it's only 3:30.
3: Oh, I don't care what time it is. My feet hurt.
5: We walked for 2 hours yet. Then we'd be almost over First Mountain.
3: No!
6: But Lily is right, Gabe. I'm pooped myself. Now, it's only the first day. Break us in easy, huh?
5: Oh, well, all right. All right, you stay with Lily. I'll get wood for fire.
3: Johnny.
2: Yeah.
3: You think there's all the gold Gabe says there is?
2: And you saw those samples he carries in that bag around his neck.
3: And you do think there's lots of it, huh?
2: Well, you don't think I'd give up a good job with him back to this jungle if I didn't think so. Gabe knows what he's doing.
3: Johnny.
2: Yeah.
3: Come here. Johnny, I know what you think of me, but I'm only that way because I'm unhappy and bored. I should never have married Gabe. I want fun and a good time.
2: Well, the gold will get the fun for you.
3: Yeah. Yeah, but I'd still have Gabe. He's the wrong man. Now, look, Johnny. It's dangerous country. Suppose after we got the gold, something should happen to Gabe. It could, and if it did, well, it'd be just a suit and a gold.
2: And how long have you been thinking about that accident, Lily? Doesn't sound like something that you just thought of.
3: It isn't. It's been on my mind since you first came to the house. That's why I came on the trip.
2: Yeah, you're pretty sure of yourself, aren't you? And of me.
3: Yeah, Johnny. So sure. Ah, oh, Johnny, please.
2: All right, Lily, stop that.
5: Well, looks like Lily not too lonely without me. Just like I say. Oh, I forget gun. Better keep gun with you all time, huh, Johnny?
2: Yeah, sure.
5: Never can tell. I bring in wood now.
3: He saw it, son.
2: Yeah, the timing was perfect.
3: Oh, I'm afraid for you, Johnny. He'll kill you. He's insanely jealous.
2: Maybe he's got reason for it.
3: Then let him find the gold for us. And then on the way back. Johnny, you've got to kill him before he kills you.
2: You suppose Gabe doesn't wait until the way back?
3: That's a chance we got to take, Johnny.
2: Yeah. Yeah, I guess you got to take chances if you want to get gold. Chance you've got to take. That's what kept jumping in and out of my mind as we waded and slashed our way along for the next 3 days with mosquitoes as big as hummingbirds swarming about us. I couldn't tell Gabe that Lily had grabbed me and kissed me against my will. I figured it best to be like him, say nothing, pretend it never happened. I figured, too, if he was going to kill me, he'd do it on the way back. I wasn't very big, but still I could carry out a lot of gold. That's what we'd all come for.
3: Johnny, Gabe!
2: Hold up, Gabe.
3: Come on. Every bone aches. Yeah.
5: You look all right. Oh. Maybe just tired. We'll rest a few minutes.
2: No, it's not enough, Gabe. Lily's got fever, dengue.
5: Huh? What's that?
2: It's another name for breakbone fever. It's nothing fatal, but she's got to have 2 days rest.
5: Ah, 2 days? Oh, we lose too much time. She rests when we get the gold.
2: No, she has to get rest now or she might not be alive when we get to the gold. Now, Gabe, can't you realize that she is a woman? She can't take as much as us?
5: Yeah, she's a woman. You bet I know. You like Lily, eh, Johnny?
2: Oh, look, Gabe, it's not a question of whether I do or I don't. She's your wife. She's worn out. She has fever.
5: Now, I think we go on after she rests for hours.
2: No.
5: I say so.
2: Well, then you go on alone. Just blaze a trail. Lily and I will follow after she gets the rest she needs. I could use a day's rest myself, and so could you, only you're too pig-headed to admit it.
5: I don't need rest, but I think I don't go on without you and Lily.
1: Gabe, where are you going?
3: Wait for me, Johnny.
1: Here, give me your arm. I don't know what Gabe's found, but it must
5: Johnny,
1: be...
5: Johnny, look!
2: The river, the Sepik.
3: It's all the shouting about, that muddy old river.
2: Sure, but it means we can give our legs a rest and travel in the boat. After what you've been through, the river route will seem like an excursion.
3: Oh, thank God. Thank God for the river.
5: We camp here. Get early start tomorrow. Lily, you go sit in the shade. Johnny and I check all boats. See if everything okay for a trip down river.
3: Are you sure this thing's safe?
5: Oh, sure, it's safe.
3: No!
2: Take it easy, Gabe. The water line is high. After all, this boat was designed for two, not three.
5: Ah, she's okay, Johnny. I know. Only when river low with rapids, three no good. Otherwise... Three plenty fine. Ready, Johnny?
2: Okay, let her go, Gabe. We're on our way. Travel by water was a picnic after hacking our way through that jungle. Lily perked up, Spent a lot of time combing her hair, fixing it in a different style each day. And even Gabe relaxed. One hot afternoon, he let us all stop long enough for a cooling swim. Water was a treat. We stayed in about a half an hour. Gabe and Lily were out first and were on the bank drying themselves. I splashed out into the river for a last swim. And then I turned and headed for shore. But I stopped fast. Gabe was looking at me, with a dark scowl on his face. And the .45 in his right hand was aimed right at me. I dived just as the gun roared. From beneath the water, the .45 sounded like a cannon. And I stayed under as long as I could. And when I felt mud, I came up, ready to get a lung full of air and then go under again. I saw Gabe with the gun in his hand.
5: Get out, Johnny! Get out, fast!
8: Johnny, behind you!
5: Hit that crack fella, but don't think him dead.
1: Crocodile!
5: He's come up behind you fast. I no shoot till you die. I'm afraid I hit you.
3: You don't know how lucky you were, Johnny.
2: Yeah. Yeah, I know what you mean, Lily. 10th day on the river, we came to a landmark that Gabe thought he recognized. We pulled ashore, dismantled the pole boat, loaded our gear on our backs, and then hacked our way through the jungle. But I couldn't help thinking of Gabe and his deadly .45. Would he kill me when we got to the goal? Or would I have to kill him?
5: Johnny, look.
3: What's that?
2: A native suspension bridge.
3: Like a big spider's web.
2: Yeah, could be. Gabe, this wasn't built by pigeons. You got a clip in that gat?
5: Yeah, Johnny.
2: That afternoon, the jungle dissolved into a clearing. Gabe quickened his pace and went on ahead. Suddenly, he stopped, pointed at something. Then he dropped his pack and ran on ahead. When Lily and I came up to him, he was kneeling in a dry riverbed, digging furiously with his fingers.
5: Johnny, this is him. This is the place I reached when I was AWOL and turned back. Look. Look, Johnny.
3: That glittery stuff, is it gold?
2: Yeah, quartz, full of the stuff. As soon as he breaks it down in the pestle, we'll know if this trip was necessary.
5: Look, Johnny.
2: It was. All we have to do is find the source of this, and we're riding the gravy train.
5: I say, that mountain over there. He can't hear tonight. Tomorrow, we dig in mountain.
2: 6 days later, we skidded down the mountain slope with packs far heavier than we'd carried up. We sang, talked ourselves hoarse, and argued whether we had 500,000 or 600,000 worth of gold. The first night of the return, we pitched camp by the river, exhausted. Gabe began to snore a minute after he hit the hammock. The big guy was worn out. He dug as much gold as Willie and I had together. We had the gold, all right. But now what? Who's there? Who's there?
3: Johnny.
2: Oh, it's you.
3: Johnny. Johnny, why not now?
2: Look, I can't do it. He saved my life the other day.
3: Because he didn't have the gold yet. But now he has. Are you going to wait for him to shoot you?
2: Will you keep your voice down, you fool? Listen, Lily, it's no good. I wouldn't kill Gabe or anyone else for you. I've been thinking about this. I know what you want.
3: I want you, Johnny.
2: No. Only the gold. You thought you could dazzle me into getting rid of Gabe and then have the murder to hold over me. Then there'd be only one to take care of all that gold. You.
3: Too smart to live, aren't you?
2: Call it anything you like.
3: Maybe we can fix that, too. Maybe Gabe has ideas what to do about his best friend, his trusted friend. He makes passes at his wife when his back's turned. Gabe loves me more than anything. I think I could get him to hate his friend.
2: Next morning, as we started down the mountain, it was in marked contrast to the jubilation of the day before. Gabe was matter of fact, and as his eyes met mine, they were perfect blanks. Lily reverted to sulky silence as she followed me, and I was glad that we'd bought only two .45s. But she didn't need one to get rid of me. She went to work on Gabe and sold him on the idea that I'd made passes at her. There's no telling what he'd do, but it wouldn't be good for me.
5: Down, Johnny!
2: Lily, down! All right, now, crawl over there. Now keep low.
5: Honey, this is bad.
3: Who are they, Johnny?
2: Natives, headhunters.
3: Johnny, here.
9: Who isn't? Don't shake my arm when I'm about to shoot.
5: Johnny, we soon run out of ammo. We got one chance. You think you hold them off 20 minutes?
9: I can try.
5: I get full boat together. He get away by river, down rapids.
9: That's suicide, Gabe. I missed him.
5: I think I get it through, Johnny. Now, when you hear me fire shot, run to rapids.
9: Did he make it all right?
3: Yeah. I don't think they saw him.
9: Right. Still firing at his tree.
3: John, up there in that tree.
9: All right, now here's how we work it. I pace my shots as far apart as possible. So when we clear out, they won't know that we're gone.
3: If we go, John.
9: Keep down, you fool.
3: How do we know Gable's signal? What's to prevent him from getting in that boat and leaving us both here? I'm going to Gable!
9: Lily!
2: My watch showed me that Gabe had gone 16 minutes. I never fired until I had a target and I wasn't missing. And then 17 minutes. I put another one of them out of action. I checked my bullets. About 14 left. Then, 18 minutes, sweat broke out on me. Would Gabe remember that I'd saved his life, or would he remember Lily's arms around my neck? And now, it was 19 minutes. And then the roof caved in. They discovered that Gabe was gone, and an arrow came from a new angle. They were flanking me. It looked like I was being left behind now. Lily hated me, and she persuaded Gabe to leave me. Another arrow from a right angle. Well, this was it. I listened for Gabriel's horn, but instead, it was Gabe's signal. I pumped three fast shots into the brush and ran. Finally, I spotted the boat. Gabe and Lily waiting. Neither wore any gear, which apparently had already been stowed in the boat. And finally, I reached the rapids.
5: Good boy, Johnny. Good boy.
2: I never thought I'd get this far.
5: Everything is ready.
3: Let's get going, Gabe. Hurry.
5: One thing I have not said to you.
9: What? Can it wait?
5: Oh, better tell you now. Rapids, too shallow, too fast. Rocks, too many.
9: What are you getting at, Gabe?
5: This boat. It goes down all right with two, but not with three.
2: I thought I saw a faint smile on Lily's drawn lips. I felt deeply sick.
9: Okay, Gabe, but leave your gun and ammo behind, will you?
5: Why?
9: Because I'll need it.
5: Wait a minute, Johnny. Maybe we ask Lily who she thinks stay here. Maybe it's better for Gabe to stay, huh, Lily?
3: I could never make a decision like that.
5: Why not? It's easy for you.
3: Well, why don't you and Johnny decide that between yourselves, huh?
5: How we do that?
3: You both have guns. Why not a duel?
9: A duel?
3: Why not? It'll only take a second. Then the one who remains will never need to know what happened to him.
9: Gabe, they spotted us. Give me the ammo.
5: Get in, Johnny.
9: No.
5: Get in both, Johnny.
9: What about Lily?
5: I say get in both,
9: Johnny. I can't let you do this, Gabe.
5: Johnny, get in both or I kill you.
2: He snatched the gun from my hand and leveled two barrels at me. There was a gleam in his tight black eyes I'd never seen before. A gleam so fierce it seemed to paralyze my will. Hesitantly, I pushed the stern of the boat into the wild, tugging rapids. I got in and held onto a small tree branch to prevent the boats being swept away.
3: Gabe!
5: Lily, if Johnny or me stay here, they kill us. But they don't kill you. Chief take you for a wife like that Aussie in Hot Cellars. Chief's wife, Lily.
3: No, Gabe.
5: Chief's wife. Pretty good, huh? Maybe he don't mind too much if you make eyes at other boys in his tribe.
3: Gabe, you're crazy. You can't do this.
5: Johnny saved my life. Lily, you ruined my life. You try get Johnny for to kill me. Anyhow, only man who can get both down big rapids like this is me. So, Johnny and me go.
3: No.
5: I hope new husband make you very happy. Goodbye, Lily.
3: Gabe.
5: Okay, Johnny, we go. You don't touch paddle. Leave that to Gabe.
3: Gabe! Johnny!
0: Suspense. 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

0: heard in tonight's story were Bob Reddick as Johnny, Connie Lemke as Lily, and Robert Donnelly as Krilovich. Listen again next week when we return with Elemental by Stephen Vincent Benet. 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
16: A small Midwestern town lying asleep in the moonlight of midnight. Could anything be more familiar, more peaceful, more safe? Certainly not. Unless Ray Bradbury is writing about it. For his is a typewriter of terror. And once again, it has pounded out a tale not only calculated to keep you in suspense, but likely to cost you a night or two of sleep. Listen, listen then as Miss Agnes Moorhead stars in The Whole Town's Sleeping, which begins in just a moment.
17: How does our nation honor heroism? One way is to award the Soldier's Medal, a bronze octagon on which is displayed an eagle standing between two groups of stars. The medal is suspended from a blue ribbon with 13 narrow stripes in the center, 7 white and 6 red. One of the newest and least known of all the American decorations, the Soldier's Medal, authorized in 1926, is bestowed for heroism not involving actual conflict with an armed enemy. There are many forms of gallantry in addition to those demonstrated in battle. The Soldier's Medal was conceived to honor those soldiers who, in non-combat situations, perform bravely and at great peril to themselves. Men who serve as an inspiration to others. The Soldier's Medal holds an important place among America's awards for heroism.
15: And now, The Whole Town's Sleeping, starring Agnes Moorhead. A tale well calculated to keep you in suspense.
18: It was a warm summer night in the middle of Illinois country. The little town was deep, far away from everything, kept to itself by a river and a forest and a ravine. In the town, the sidewalks were still scorched. The stores were closing and the streets were turning dark. Screen doors whined their springs and banged. And there was the sound of Grandma Hanlon's hammock creaking across the street. On her solitary porch, Lavinia Nebs, age 37, very straight and slim, sat waiting.
19: Here I am, Lavinia.
18: Lavinia turned. There was Francine at the bottom porch step. All in snow white.
19: I won't be a minute, Francine. I just have to lock the door.
20: All right. I do like your dress, dear.
19: Why, thank you, Francine.
20: You look so well in that color. I'm afraid I can never wear it. It makes me look sallow.
19: Oh, no, it doesn't. I'm sure it doesn't. Of course, I've always loved you in white.
21: Good evening, ladies.
19: Good evening, Mrs. Hanlon.
20: Good evening.
21: Well, where are you ladies going all dressed up so pretty?
19: To the movies, Mrs. Hanlon.
20: It's William Holden tonight.
21: You won't catch me out on a night like this. Not with the lonely one strangling women.
20: Oh.
21: Lock myself in with my gun. That's what I'm going to do.
19: Well, I wouldn't worry, Mrs. Hanlon.
21: Oh, you wouldn't you? What about Eliza Ramsell? You think she's not worrying? I'll lock myself in with a gun. That's what you ladies should do.
19: Oh, she's so silly. A silly old woman. Hasn't got anything better to do than scare herself with rumors and gossip.
20: Well, just the same. Hattie McDulloch was killed a month ago.
19: Oh.
20: And Roberta Ferry the month before. And now Eliza Ramsell disappeared.
19: Eliza Ramsell walked off with a traveling salesman, if you ask me.
20: But the others...
19: Oh,
20: strangled.
19: Oh, Francine.
18: They reached the edge of the ravine that cut the town in two, stood there. Behind them were the lighted houses, ahead, deepness, moistness, fireflies, and dark. The ravine had to be crossed to reach the movies. Deep and black as it cut through the hill. Then a creaking bridge to cross over the stream. And then 113 steps up the steep and brambled bank to the other side. The ladies stood there looking down.
20: I just hate to think of you coming back alone tonight, Lavinia.
19: Oh, bosh.
20: I do wish you didn't live on this side of town. Don't you get lonely living by yourself in that house?
19: Oh, maids love to live alone. Come on, we'll take the shortcut.
20: I'm afraid even in the dusk... The ravine scares me.
19: Oh, come on. Don't be so silly. I'll hold your hand.
18: Lavinia, cool as mint ice cream, took her friend's arm and led her down the dark winding path into the cricket warmth and frog sound and mosquito-delicate silence.
20: Let's run, Lavinia. Please.
19: No, no. Why should we?
18: If Lavinia hadn't turned her head just then, she wouldn't have seen it. But she did turn her head, and it was there. Back among a clump of bushes, half hidden, but laid out as if she'd put herself there to enjoy the soft stars, lay Eliza Ramsell. Her face moon-freckled, her eyes like white marble. And then Francine saw it, too. And the women stood on the path for a frozen second, not believing what they saw.
15: In a moment, we continue with the second act of Suspense.
1: Another visit with Joe and Daphne Forsythe.
20: Joe?
2: Yeah, Daphne?
20: You think I should go on a diet?
2: No.
20: But I'm adding weight.
2: Only in the right places.
20: Flatterer. Seriously, if I put on any more pounds, I'll be out of style.
2: What style?
20: The current one. It calls for that slim, chic look.
2: The beanpole look, you mean. Boy, I don't get it. Here we are, citizens of the healthiest country on earth, with hundreds of different kinds of good food. And what are Americans doing? They're starving themselves.
20: Well, it's fashionable. I don't want you to lose interest in my figure.
2: Don't worry, I won't. Say, speaking of that, look at this. Here's a figure with real interest.
20: Oh?
2: $45 billion. It says here in the paper that the investment in United States savings bonds has reached more than $45 billion. What do you think of that figure?
20: That's a lot of money.
2: And just think, every $3 invested in bonds pays back $4. That's real interest for you.
20: I know. And every savings bond is guaranteed by the government.
2: Right.
20: Oh, Joe, I wish you cared about my figure the way you do about those bonds you buy every payday.
2: Honey, I've got great interest in both.
20: Well, you just see that you stay that way.
15: And now, starring Agnes Moorhead, Act Two of The Whole Town Sleeping.
18: And then the police came and darted their flashlights around in the shadows of the ravine. And Lavinia held on tightly to the shuddering Francine. And the night grew toward 8:30.
22: You didn't move her, ladies?
23: No, no, of course not.
20: Oh, no, we didn't touch her. How could we?
22: And you didn't hear anything unusual?
23: No, no, nothing.
20: It's the lonely one, isn't it? The lonely one did it, didn't he?
22: Well, I couldn't say, ma'am.
20: We knew her, you know. She was a friend of ours.
22: I'm sorry, that's too bad. I'll have one of my men walk you across the ravine.
23: Oh, that won't be necessary. Thank you very much. We'll be all right.
20: Lavinia?
23: Come along, dear.
20: I've never seen a dead person before.
23: Come on. Come on. It's only a little after 8:30. We'll pick up Helen and get on to the show.
20: The show? Lavinia, you don't mean
23: it. Of course I do. We've got to forget about this. There's no good brooding about it. Now, if we hurry, we won't miss too much of the first feature.
24: Well, I thought you'd never come. You're an hour late.
20: Well, Helen, you see...
23: Someone found Eliza Ramsell dead in the ravine.
24: Oh. Oh, no. Who found her?
23: Well, we don't know.
24: How awful. Oh, I don't think we'd better go to the show tonight.
23: Oh, of course we will. The last showing today, and I wouldn't miss William Holden for the world. Besides, the lonely one can't kill three ladies all at once, and... Anyway, it's too soon. The murders come a month separated. Come along, Helen.
24: Well, all right. I'll get a sweater. Wait for me.
20: Why didn't you tell her about us finding Eliza?
23: Well, why upset her? Time enough tomorrow. Tonight we're going to the show, so let's not talk about it anymore. Enough's enough.
18: The ladies walked downtown. Stopped at the drugstore, which was a few doors from the theater. Lavinia bought a quarter's worth of green mint chews, and the druggist dropped the mints into a sack with a silver shovel.
25: You looked mighty cool this noon, Miss Lavinia, when you was in. So cool and nice, somebody asked after you.
23: Oh?
25: man sitting at the counter. He watched you walk out, and he says to me, "Hey, who's that?" Just like that, he says it. "Why, that's Lavinia Nebs, prettiest maiden lady in town," I says. "Beautiful, so beautiful," he says. "Where she live?"
24: You didn't give him her address.
25: Well, now, I didn't give him the exact address. I said over on Park Street, near the ravine. Hope you didn't.

0: In the end, they all went to the show. Lavinia was like that. Cool, self-possessed, and persuasive. And when they came out of the show, the streets were midnight clean and empty as they walked Francine home.
1: Lavinia, Helen, stay here with me tonight. It's late. Mrs. Murdoch has an extra room.
2: No, thanks. I don't sleep well away from my own bed.
1: Please, Lavinia, please.
2: I promise I'll call you the very minute I get home.
1: Will you?
2: Yes.
1: Will you really?
2: Yes, I promise.
1: Now, Helen, you make her promise to call you, too.
3: I will.
1: Well, good night.
2: Good night.
1: And please, be careful.
2: Now, I'll walk you home, Helen.
3: Well, I don't suppose it's any use asking you to stay with me, Lavinia.
2: There's no reason for me to.
3: You've certainly acted strangely all evening.
2: I'm just not afraid, that's all. And anyway, the lonely one wouldn't be around. Not now, with the police discovering Eliza's body and all.
3: Oh, I feel so guilty. I'll be drinking a cup of coffee just about the time you get to the ravine. Oh, that awful bridge in the dark. Oh, you will call us the minute you get home, won't you? I won't sleep a wink if you don't.
2: I promise you I'll call. Now, good night.
3: Good night.
0: Lavinia Nebs walked down the midnight street, down the late summer silence. She saw the houses with their dark windows, and far away she heard a dog barking. She thought to herself,
2: in 5 minutes, I'll be safe home. In 5 minutes, I'll be phoning Francine and Helen. They're so silly. Like old hens. Old, I'm older than either of them.
0: She heard the voice singing away among the trees, and she walked a little faster. And then coming down the street toward her in the dimming moonlight was a man.
4: Well, look who's here. What a time of night for you to be out, Miss Nebs.
2: Officer Kennedy. Oh, I'm so glad it's you.
4: Anything wrong, Miss Nebs?
2: No, nothing at all. I'm just glad it's you.
4: You know, you shouldn't be out so late.
2: Yes, I know. I've been to the movies. The late show.
4: Well, I'd better see you across the ravine.
2: No. Thank you. I can make it fine.
4: Moon's going to be behind the trees. It'll be pretty dark.
2: Well, I'm not afraid of the dark, Mr. Kennedy.
4: Are you sure you'll be all right?
2: Yes, quite sure. Thank you.
4: Uh-huh. Well, I'll tell you what. I'll wait here till you're across. If you need help, just give a yell and I'll come a-running. Oh,
2: thank you. Good night.
4: Good night, Miss Nebs.
0: As Lavinia walked on, she thought,
2: I won't walk in the ravine with any man. How do I know who the lonely one is? He could be anyone.
0: Then the ravine. She stood at the top of the 113 steps that led down the steep, brambled bank and across the creaking bridge. Then 100 yards and up through the black shadows to Park Street and home.
2: 3 minutes from now, I'll be putting my key in the house door. Nothing can happen. Nothing.
0: And she started down the dark black steps into the deep ravine night, counting as she went.
2: 1, 2, 3, 4, 5, 6, 7.
5: In a moment, we continue with the third act of Suspense.
6: We have together ample capacity in freedom to defend freedom. This is NATO, the North Atlantic Treaty Organization. As in many other complex activities, in NATO too, it's the little things that count. For instance, spare parts for the armed forces equipment of NATO countries. This complex problem is handled by the NATO Supply Center at Châteauroux, France, which assists NATO countries in providing a common system for supply of spare parts. The United States of America is a part of NATO. You should be aware of and alert to the programs and objectives of the North Atlantic Treaty Organization.
5: And now, starring Agnes Moorehead, Act 3 of The Whole Town Sleeping.

0: Lavinia went down the steps, 15, counting as she went.
1: 16.
0: The ravine 17, was deep.
1: 18.
0: And the world was gone.
1: 19,
0: the safe 20, world of people in
1: 21,
0: bed. The locked doors, the town, the drugstore, theater, the lights. Everything was gone.
1: 27,
0: only the ravine existed and lived.
1: 29,
0: black and
1: 30,
0: huge about
1: 31,
0: her.
1: 32, 33, 34. Nothing's happened, has it? No one around? Is there? 40, 41, 42, 43, 44, 45. Remember that old ghost story you told each other when you were children? About the dark man coming into your house and you upstairs in bed? And now he's at the first step coming up to your room. Now he's at the second step. Now he's at the third and fourth and the fifth step. How you laugh and scream to that story. And now the horrid man is at the 12th step, opening your door. And now he's standing by your bed.

0: No, not now. He's gone. He was waiting there. Oh. Well, there's nothing. It's empty. Nothing. There's nothing on the bridge. Oh, you fool. That story I told myself. How silly. Shall I call Mr. Kennedy? Did he hear me scream? Or did I scream? Maybe I only thought I did. And he didn't hear me at all. I'll go back up. I'll go to Helen's and sleep there tonight. No, it's near home now. Don't be silly. Wait. Wait, someone's following me. Someone's on the steps behind me. I don't dare turn around. Every time I take a step, he takes one.
1: Officer! Officer Kennedy! Is that you? Is it?
2: The crickets were suddenly still. The crickets were listening. The night was listening to her. Then there was a sound. Only a woodchuck surely beating a hollow log. No, it was Lavinia Nebs. It was most surely the heart of Lavinia Nebs. And she went down the steps faster, faster, running now down the steps, plunging faster and faster down, down into the pit of the ravine.
0: Go a little way. Cross the bridge. Run. Run, don't turn. Don't look. If you see him, you'll not be able to move. You just run.
2: Up the path between the hills, the top of the path, the street. And even with the light, the fear swirled about her, closing in, pressing.
0: Please, give me time to get inside and lock the door, and I'll be safe. Oh, I'm safe. I'm safe at home. I'm safe home. I'll never come out again. Oh, it's so good. It's so safe inside. I'm locked and safe inside. Wait, the window. There's no one there at all. There's nobody. There was no one following me at all. Nobody running after me. How silly. If a man had been following me, he'd have caught me. I can't run as fast as a man. I wasn't running from anything except me. The ravine was safer than safe. Oh, it's nice to be home, though. Home's a really good, warm, safe place. The only...
2: She had just put her hand out to the light switch when she heard it behind her in the blackness. Just a movement.
0: What?

0: beautiful. So beautiful.
1: 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In just a moment, the names of the supporting players and a word about next week's story of Suspense.
2: How are your brakes? Not the ones in your car. We're sure you keep those in tip-top working order. But how about your own brakes? Are they in working shape? When you're behind the wheel of your car and you feel that impulse to challenge the legal speed limit, can you stop that impulse on a dime? When a less courteous driver does something downright stupid that may inconvenience you, are you likely to do something twice as foolish just to show him he can't push you around? Or can you say halt to your anger before it leads to an accident? Students of human behavior have discovered that most of the accidents on our highways are the result of emotional immaturity. An adult can control his feelings and concentrate on his goal. Don't let childish attitudes keep you from reaching your destination. When other drivers and traffic regulations annoy you, use the brakes in your head as quickly as you would the ones on your car. Remember, accidents don't have to happen.
1: 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Listen. 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
0: Suspense, radio's outstanding theater of thrills, is presented for your enjoyment by Roma Wines. That's R-O-M-A, Roma Wines. Those excellent California wines that can add so much pleasantness to the way you live, to your happiness in entertaining guests, to your enjoyment of everyday meals. Yes, right now a glassful would be very pleasant, as Roma Wines bring you Gregory Peck in a remarkable tale of... Suspense!
2: Thanks, Doc. Well, hello, Gare. How goes it?
3: Oh, not bad. You want a statement, I suppose.
2: Mm-hmm, that's right.
3: Well, tell me first, is she apt to get the extreme penalty?
2: Well, that'll depend a lot upon what you have to say.
3: I see. Well, I'll give it to you straight. I'm counting on you to do your best for her.
2: Sure. Well, go ahead, shoot.
3: Okay. The first time I saw Jenny, she was coming along the road carrying a suitcase. I knew she was headed for our place because it's the only house for miles around there. I was trimming the hedge, and I'd got as far as the rear gate when she reached it. I waited for her to speak.
4: Is this the Gare place?
3: That's right. What can I do for you?
4: You had an ad in the paper for a girl to do general housework.
3: Oh, yes, of course. Well, come along into the house. My wife will want to have a talk with you.
4: This is a beautiful place you've got here, Mr. Gare. But it's certainly hard to get to.
3: You've walked from the highway?
4: Yeah. Must have been almost 5 miles. The sun is something fierce. I almost gave up. Don't any buses run along here?
3: No, we're pretty isolated. But when there's help in the house, I always manage to give them a lift into town.
4: That makes it nice, Mr. Gare.
3: What's your name?
4: Jenny.
3: Jenny what?
4: Jenny will do.
3: All right, Jenny. In here, please. And Mrs. Gare's a trifle hard of hearing, so you'll have to speak up a bit. Oh, Helen, this is Jenny. She's come in answer to our advertisement.
5: Oh, yes. I'm very glad to see you, Jenny. Won't you sit down?
3: She was extraordinarily looking. Not beautiful or pretty. Striking, I guess, would be the word. She had heavy black braids wound about her head. Her eyes were a clear green and looked straight through you. And she was lean and powerful, like a young animal, a leopard or a panther or something. Well, my wife engaged Jenny. That night she cooked an excellent dinner and served it well. She had on a purple skirt and a cerise, I guess you'd call it, blouse, and I could see Helen eye it with disfavor. Every time the girl came close to me, I could feel the strength of her. And those green eyes watched us as if she was sizing us up. We took our coffee and cigarettes out on the veranda after dinner. You can look right over the orange grove to the hills. It's nice.
5: Steve, what do you think about Jenny?
3: Oh, well, it's a little early to judge. Seems capable enough. That was a darn good dinner, if you ask me. Maybe we're in luck, darling.
5: Maybe. What is she, do you think? Mexican?
3: No, I'd say Slavic with that build and shape of face. A little more coffee, Helen. Half a cup.
5: You're probably right. There's a sort of, oh, gypsy arrogance, boldness about her that makes me uneasy, as if I'd have something to cope with.
3: We went up to bed early. I was pretty exhausted every night with all the physical work I had to do. I turned out the light and for some reason stepped over to the window. Jenny's room was downstairs on the same side of the house as ours in the rear. Her light was still on. She was getting ready for bed and her shadow, huge and black, lay across the lawn. Her arms were raised to take down those heavy braids. There was something actually classic about the thing. The picture of it stayed in my mind long after I'd got into bed. Well, 2 or 3 days went by, and Jenny... Well, the thing was, you were conscious of her all the time. Wherever she was, about the house, whatever she was doing, you thought about her. I was working in the garage one afternoon when she came out there with the butcher knife.
4: Mrs. Gare says you have a whetstone out here. Could I get you to sharpen my knife for me, Mr. Gare?
3: Of course. Just a moment.
4: What's that you're doing?
3: Oh, I'm trying to mend this old bear trap.
4: Oh, are you a trapper, Mr. Gare?
3: Oh, no. Hardly. There's a coyote around that's been stealing the chickens. I'm hoping to catch him. There. Now then, let's have the knife.
4: What do you do, Mr. Gare?
3: Well, Jenny, Mrs. Gare was a concert pianist at the time of our marriage. I was a manager. Now I take care of her properties. Holdings, investments, you know.
4: You mean you sign things for her, like checks and papers and things?
3: Power of attorney, yes, that's part of it.
4: Hmm. Pretty soft for you, huh, Mr. Gare?
3: Oh, on the contrary, it's quite a job. Keeps me busy.
4: I still say you've got a pretty setup. And she didn't get such a bad deal herself. She's crazy in love with you. Anybody can see that. Why not? You're good looking, Mr. Gare. And young. You must be at least 12 years younger than she is.
3: Now, here's your knife, Jenny. Careful now. It's like a razor.
4: Thanks a lot. That's the way I want it. I can't stand a dull knife. So, I'll probably bother you often.
3: A few more days went by. I finished my trap and set it out near the chicken run, hoping I'd catch my thief. And one night after dinner, we were in the living room.

0: What's the matter, Helen?
1: Steve, it's that girl. She was standing there in the dining room door listening.
0: Jenny? Well, she probably likes music. What's the harm?
1: Oh, it isn't that. She's always listening and watching. It's beginning to get on my nerves.
0: How about her work?
1: Oh, well, she works hard enough. She's willing and clean as a pin, but... Well, I have a feeling she doesn't respect me, that I just don't figure in her scheme of things. She's just simply taken the place over. I don't even run my own house anymore.
0: Well, fire her, why don't you?
1: Oh, no, I couldn't.
0: Say the word and I'll do it for
1: you. No, I don't want you to. Steve, frankly, I'd be afraid to tell her to go. She might get ugly and set fire to the house or something.
0: Oh, I never heard such nonsense in my life. What ails you, Helen? Aren't you well?
1: I'm just terribly nervous, Steve. Maybe that's why she takes advantage.
0: Well, that settled that. I felt like a heel, though, because I was relieved that Helen didn't want to fire Jenny. I was obliged to admit to myself that the girl was getting under my skin. Any little service she had to perform for me, she made very special, standing as close as she dared. I could feel the magnetism of that strong, perfect body. Her hair smelled like new apples, and those clear green eyes would linger caressingly in mine. Then after about 2 weeks, one night, it must have been 1 or 2 o'clock.
1: Steve. Steve, wake up.
0: What's the matter?
1: That girl. I think she's out there in the hallway. I think she's been in this room.
0: Oh, Helen.
1: I'm frightened, Steve. Please make a light.
0: Oh, all right. No one around. Helen, you must have been dreaming, dear.
1: Oh, perhaps I was. I dream about her often, Steve. Horrid, confused kind of dreams. I'm trying to scream for help and can't. It's just...
0: Oh, good Lord, Helen. I never thought anybody could get you down. You've got to control yourself somehow. This is just plain silly.
1: Yes. Yes.
0: I turned out the light and got back into bed. In a little while, I could hear Helen's even breathing and knew she was asleep. I lay there, thinking about Jenny, of course. I never thought of much else. In a moment, I heard the piano. So faint, I thought I was imagining it. And it came again. Weird. Ghostly. I got up again, put on my robe, and slipped downstairs. The living room was dark except for the moonlight pouring through the window. And Jenny's figure, black against the light, was moving towards me. Almost before I knew it, she'd pressed close against me, crushing her mouth to mine. It was like being stung. Sharp, sweet, terrible. Jenny, what is this?
2: Don't kid me. You knew this was coming. That it had to come, that nothing could keep us apart. Now, everything's going to be all right.
0: But Jenny, we can't. Helen is no fool.
2: We can't let her stand in our way.
0: What do you mean?
2: It won't be hard. Just a matter of figuring the best way.
0: I don't know what you mean, Jenny. And we can't stay here talking nights any longer.
2: It'll be just you and me, Steve. And all that money. Think what we can do with it. Just think.
0: Are you crazy?
2: Yeah. Crazy for you. Just like you are for me. Listen, Steve. Inside of 5 or 6 years, you're going to be stuck with a deaf old woman. What you going to do? Sit here and grow old with her? Not you. Sooner or later, you'll clear out. So why not now? With me?
0: Why, it's not so simple as you make it sound, my dear.
2: All you have to do is to spread around the town that Helen's going to visit her folks. Mississippi or someplace. And leave her to me. Afterwards, you can say your wife's decided to stay down south. That you're going to sell out and join her. Then we can turn everything into cash and we're on our way. Easy?
0: The next few days I worked outside till my hands bled and my whole body shrieked with pain. To keep from thinking, I began having nightmares. I'd wake up in a cold sweat and lie there longing for daylight, swearing that as soon as morning came, I'd throw that girl out of the house. But she'd brush against me or touch my hand, and I'd be wild for her again. I guess I knew then that sooner or later I'd agree to nearly anything she asked.

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1: Between the acts of Suspense, this is Truman Bradley for Roma Wines. 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
2: Helen began to get on my nerves. It seemed that every day she looked older, washed out, became deafer. I began to despise her, to want her out of my way, out of Jenny's in my way. One morning at breakfast, Jenny came in and stood there looking at me, fixedly.
3: Well, Jenny, what is it?
4: If you're going to town today, Mr. Gare, I've written down some things for the house.
2: Very well, Jenny. If your list's ready, give it to me. I'll be leaving in a few minutes. I knew what she meant. She was getting impatient. My reply, which she waited for with those green eyes fixed on mine, was virtually a consent to her plan. As for me, I wasn't sure what I meant to do, but I thought it would do no harm at least to set the ball rolling. In town, I dropped into the garage and asked the mechanic to look the car over. I said Mrs. Gare was planning a trip to visit her family in Mississippi, that I'd have to drive her into Tucson to take the train, and that my tires went so good. After that, I stopped at the realty office.
5: Well, really, Mr. Gare, you're thinking of selling that beautiful place of yours?
2: Oh, it's just a possibility. I don't want any prospective buyers about the places yet, but my wife is planning a trip south, and I may follow her and remain there permanently. Help such a problem. A place of ours takes a lot of handling. A fellow gets fed up after a while.
5: Well, there'd be no difficulty disposing of the property, Mr. Gare. Well, just let me know when you're ready. Meanwhile, I won't bother you with people coming.
2: I drove home in a sort of trance. I wasn't shocked at what I'd done, and the thing was still wide open if I wanted to back out. When I got home, I didn't want to go into the house. So far, I'd had no luck with the coyotes, so I busied myself setting the trap in another spot. While I was doing this, Jenny came out with that butcher knife again, and we went into the garage. Helen was at the piano.
4: Did you do what I told you to, see?
2: Yes.
4: Good. I can't stand this much longer.
2: Nor I, Jenny. But I can't bear to be here when...
4: Kiss me, Steve. Don't worry. It'll be when you're out of the house.
2: She didn't say any more, just looked at me with a twisted little smile. I gave her the sharpened knife, and she kissed me and went into the house. At dinner that night, Helen said...
3: I had words with Jenny today, Steve. I can't have her around any longer. You can fire her tonight if you will.
2: What? Oh, no, my dear. I offered to do it once and you wouldn't let me. Now you'll just have to do it yourself.
3: Steve, I'm afraid of her terribly.
2: Why, has she been ugly, threatening?
3: Oh, don't shout so, Steve. I'm not as deaf as all that. And she'll hear you. No, she hasn't threatened me, nothing like that. There's just something about her that fills me with horror.
2: Oh, you're imagining things, Helen. What possible reason could she have for harming you?
3: I don't know, but this house has become a dreadful place. I'm cold all the time, and I'm shaky, and you seem different. You look at me sometimes as if you hate me.
2: Now, see here,
3: don't
2: Helen,
3: try to reason with me. If she doesn't get out of this house quick, I'll lose my mind. She's like a witch or something malignant or evil.
2: Jenny came in just then to change the plates for dessert. As she bent over to take the platter, she held that knife in her hand in such a way that my blood ran cold for a minute. After she'd gone out...
3: You haven't noticed it, but lately I haven't taken a mouthful of food until I've seen you start to eat for fear she'll poison me.
2: That's ridiculous. Why shouldn't she poison me as well?
3: Because she's crazy about you.
2: Oh, for heaven's sake.
3: And you're crazy about her. Don't deny it, Steve. I may be deaf, but I'm not blind, you know.
2: Look, Helen, I'm going into town for a drive. If you want to fire Jenny while I'm gone, that's all right with me. I tried not to dwell on the immediate events, but to think about the time when I'd be free, to go away with Jenny. The drive into town seemed endless, but at last I pulled up in front of the hotel.
6: Evening, Mr. Gare. Come for the papers?
2: Yes, and a cigar, maybe, Fred. I looked around the little lobby. There wasn't a soul in there that I knew. I watched the people. One minute feeling sorry for them because their lives were so drab. The next envying them because they were so secure, simple. And I was sitting there, staring unseeingly at the local paper, when I suddenly came out of this trance, or spell that I'd been under. The shock of realization was frightful. I didn't want anything to happen to Helen.

0: I prayed to heaven I'd get home in time. I kept recalling similar instances of such crimes I'd read in newspapers. I'd always wondered how people could become involved in such things. Well, I knew all about it now. Weak fool to let a coarse preacher like that lead me into such a thing. If only I could be in time. I'd throw that girl out and devote the rest of my life to making Helen happy. Helen, generous, loving, intelligent, and talented. Why hadn't I thought of all this before? Then I saw the car. It was parked at the side of the highway right at my turnoff. I knew it was a police car. I cursed to myself and prayed. Don't let them take long. I've got to be in time for Helen. Please. An officer stepped out into the road and waved his flash. Please, I said to myself. Please.
1: Hello.
0: What's up, officer?
1: Oh, looking for a stolen car, but not a baby like that one.
0: A local car, was it?
1: Yeah. Hey, you better let me have a look at your operator's card, my friend. You must have been doing about 80 along that stretch.
0: Oh, sure. Here you are, officer. Sorry I was overdoing it. I was just in town, and I guess I stayed longer than I intended. My wife's alone in the house and not very well, and I was in a hurry to get home.
1: You live down this road?
0: That's right.
1: Say, maybe that car could have got down in there. I think I'll...
0: No. I would have seen it.
1: Okay, Mr. Gare. Just take it easy, will you?
0: Certainly will, officer. And thanks. Good night.

0: I didn't know what to do. I stood there in the doorway, looking up. There was a light upstairs in the window of our bedroom. It threw a radiance on the screen door and burned with a steady glow, as if it had been burning like that for ages. As if it had witnessed a scene of horror and brooded over it, keeping the secret to itself. When I started finally for the house, my legs were so stiff I could scarcely walk. I stayed off the gravel, walking on the grass, and went in the back door. There wasn't a sound. I tiptoed through the kitchen, through the dining room, across the hall. Then I could see the light from that lamp spilling down the stairway at the far end of the dark living room. My heart thumped so loud I could hear it. I wanted to call out, but I didn't dare. Whom would I call? Perhaps everything was all right. Perhaps Helen was up there in bed. How I prayed she was. I hesitated on the threshold, thought of glancing into Jenny's room, but that would have looked queer if nothing had happened. I stepped over the threshold. Ah! It was that trap, that bear trap. Somebody had placed it there, ready for me. Whew, the pain was excruciating. I wrenched and pulled at the thing. Helen, Jenny, somebody, come and give me a hand. Oh! Oh! Who is it? Oh, help me. Help me, hurry, I'm caught in this trap. Get the hammer, pliers, anything. She reached the bottom of the stairs and snapped on the lights. I've never seen such a sight in my life. There was blood all over the place. On the wallpaper, the white paint. Then I saw Jenny, lying on the floor in a crumpled heap, her long braids soaking in Helen's dress. Her hands and face were spattered with it. Her hair was disheveled, her eyes like pinpoints of fire. And against her side, I could see the gleam of that long, sharp knife. She was coming slowly towards me. Oh, we were beautifully caught, Jenny and I. She with her knife, I with my trap. Helen, don't look like that. What's happened?
1: You planned this together, you two. But it didn't turn out just as you thought it might.
0: Helen, please don't look at me like that.
1: Well, there she is. Look at her. If I hadn't been ready for her, I'd be lying in her place and you'd be glad, wouldn't you, Steve?
0: No, no. Helen, are you insane? Drop that knife, for heaven's sake, and listen to me. She came closer. I made a lunge for her. The grip of that steel about my leg threw me off balance and I fell forward. She sprang on me. I fought her off, but that knife came at me. Face, throat, everywhere like flashes of lightning. Helen, don't do this to me. I swear I came back. Ah! 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

0: Lieutenant. 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
1: Okay, Gare. 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I'll send the doc right in. And, Gare, I wouldn't worry too much about Helen. 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
2: This is Gregory Peck. Like everyone else here in the film colony, I've always admired suspense, and it's been very exciting to appear here tonight. I want to thank Maria Palmer, who appeared as Jenny, and Kathy Lewis, who enacted the role of Helen in tonight's play. Next Thursday on Suspense, a very famous character of crime fiction will make his debut on the air. That'll be Baynard Kendrick's remarkable blind detective, Captain Duncan McLean. And Brian Donlevy will play Captain McLean in a radio play built around one of the most ingenious and cunning murders I've ever heard about. I'll surely be listening, and I know you will want to listen next Thursday to Suspense.
0: Gregory Peck will soon be seen as star of The Yearling, produced by Metro-Goldwyn-Mayer. Next Thursday, same time, Roma Wines will bring you Mr. Brian Donlevy as star of Suspense, radio's outstanding theater of thrills.
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15: And now, Autolite presents Vial of Death, starring Mr. Lloyd Nolan, hoping once again to keep you in suspense.

0: When it happened, you knew nothing about it. The events of that long, frightening night began about the time you were catching a bus or a streetcar toward home. Probably you had dinner that night, played with the children, then went to bed. You slept. In the morning you got up, came to work, and it was just another day. By then it was all over. Many innocent people missed an appointment with death that morning. You might have been one of them. It was 5 o'clock on that particular night as I climbed the stairs of the downtown Central Station. I'm Lieutenant Joe Holloway, acting chief of detectives during the night watch. Most of the men on the day watch had deserted their desks and were climbing into overcoats as I passed them in the hall.
1: Evening, Lieutenant.
0: Sam? Hey, weren't you off yesterday?
1: Yeah.
0: Have a nice day?
1: I guess so.
2: I stayed up when I should have been in bed and took the kids out to the zoo. And when I should have been up, I went to bed. Today, instead of going to bed, I was up. But to answer your question, Lieutenant, I enjoyed my day off, but I should have stayed in bed.
0: Well, I guess I should spend more time with my kids, but I don't. Working nights 6 days a week, I never have time to see them.
1: I can understand that, Lieutenant, but today...
0: Yeah, I know. Maybe next week. There, anything interesting on the hotshot sheet?
1: Nah, nothing exciting.
3: Hey, did Ruby come in yet?
1: On a stakeout tonight.
3: Oh.
0: Well, might as well make out the watch for tomorrow. Evening papers come in yet?
1: No.
4: Excuse me, is this the office of the chief of detectives?
1: That's right.
5: Lieutenant Holloway?
1: Lieutenant?
0: Yeah?
1: This is Lieutenant Holloway, mister.
5: Are you in charge here?
0: That's right.
5: I'm Professor Harold M. Frohlich. The officer at the front desk told me to see you.
0: What can I do for you, Professor Frohlich?
5: Well, I'm afraid I'm going to need your help, Lieutenant. You see, my car was stolen a few minutes ago.
0: Oh, you want the auto theft division. It's right down the hall to your right.
5: No. You see, I was on my way to the university at Brenton for some lab analysis, and I stopped at a drugstore just a few blocks from here to buy some pipe tobacco.
0: Yeah?
5: Well, when I came out of the drugstore, my car was gone, stolen. And I'd left my satchel in the car, too. It contained various instruments and a sizable amount of narcotics.
0: Oh, I see.
5: No, you don't. I'm not so concerned about the loss of my car nor the narcotics.
0: Well, then, what are you concerned about, Professor Frohlich?
5: The vial. That's what worries me.
0: What vial?
5: There was a glass vial of bacteria in my satchel, too. You see, my work is developing antibacteriological techniques, protective methods against germ warfare. In this work, I use living microorganisms, bacteria. And the vial contained an extremely large amount of these bacteria.
0: Oh, I see. Now, what kind of bacteria did the vial contain?
5: Cholera bacteria.
0: Cholera?
6: Cholera?
5: Yes. Enough to start a cholera epidemic throughout this city in a matter of hours, if the thief finds that vial and opens it.
0: How contagious is it?
5: Oh, if the slightest amount gets on the thief's hands or clothing, sooner or later he's certain to get it into his food or drinking water, in which case he would undoubtedly develop cholera and then could pass it on to others. Or, thinking the vial is worthless, he might throw it away on the street and break it. Or he could easily throw it into one of the reservoirs around the city, not knowing what it is. Do you understand, Lieutenant?
0: Yeah, I understand.
5: Animals and rodents present the greatest danger of all. If they become carriers, an epidemic is inevitable and almost impossible to curb.
0: Wouldn't the bacteria die if they were exposed to air?
5: No, they wouldn't become exposed even if the vial were broken. You see, the vial contains a peptone broth, a milky substance. The bacteria are in this peptone broth like bees in a honeycomb. It not only protects them, but it nourishes them as well.
0: I see.
5: Lieutenant Holloway, you must find my automobile before the thief has a chance to get at that vial. You can't imagine the horrors this city...
0: Where was your car stolen?
5: At the corner of 10th and Main Streets, about 15 minutes ago. It's a blue sedan, four-door.
0: Get this, Sam.
1: Right.
0: What year?
5: 51.
0: License number?
5: 6N16837.
0: What about the satchel?
5: Black, usual doctor's bag with my initials on it in gold. HMF.
0: Describe the vial.
5: Oh, let me see. About 8 inches long, diameter 2 inches. A silver pressure cap with a lump on top. It can't be opened without pressing the top. The contents are milky fluid. It's about the size of a baby's feeding bottle.
0: Sam, get Lieutenant Ruby off that stakeout right away. Tell him to meet me at 10th and Main.
1: Okay.
0: I'll put an APB on the car. Radio room, this is Lieutenant Holloway. Broadcast this immediately. To all units, stolen car registered to a Professor Harold M. Froelich. License number in the 8 column. 6, Nora, 16837. A 1951 blue four-door sedan. If this car is located, hold and notify Lieutenant Holloway's Central Division immediately. You got that? Yeah. Now, also put out a call for all B units in the 4th, 5th, and 6th districts to report to me at 10th and Main. Code 3. Sam?
1: Yeah.
0: Notify the chief. Then call the city health officer and tell him to meet me at 10th and Main right away.
1: Right.
0: This is Holloway. Send every available man to 10th and Main. Code 3. I'll be there in 5 minutes. We'll start a search of the neighborhood where your car was stolen. Maybe we'll find the car nearby. Maybe not, but it's a start.
5: Lieutenant.
0: Yes, what?
5: We must anticipate a cholera epidemic should the bacteria get loose. Serums, facilities, doctors...
0: We'll take that up with the city health officer.
5: And we must notify all hospitals and emergency wards to report immediately any case that appears with the symptoms of cholera. Then, if a case is reported, we will have something to work on.
0: Yeah, we will indeed have something to work on. It was 7 o'clock that evening when 120 officers and reserves gathered at the intersection of 10th and Main, where Professor Froelich's car had been stolen. The curious was shuffled off, the press banned. Lieutenant Ruby reported for duty, and I briefed him. At 7:30, the city health officer arrived. Serums were ordered, the Red Cross alerted, doctors and nurses notified to be on call if an epidemic started. Hospitals have been told to notify us if a case appeared with symptoms of extreme intestinal pain, spasms, vomiting, and severe dehydration. Everything was done without attaching the word cholera to the operation. At 8:15, a break, just a small one. Professor Froelich's car was found 10 blocks away.
5: This is it. This is my car.
0: He didn't drive it far.
5: Oh, I hope the satchel is still in it.
1: Well, we'll soon know.
0: There's nothing in the front seat. Key's still in it. Oh, Ruby, check the trunk.
1: Right.
0: Don't touch anything, Doctor.
5: No. Maybe it's in the back seat. Oh, nothing. Find anything, Ruby?
1: Nothing in the trunk, Joe.
0: Well, I guess he took the satchel with him.
5: I don't know why.
0: Pawn it, probably. Ruby.
1: Yeah?
0: Get a latent fingerprint man down here to dust this car.
1: Right.
0: Tell him to hurry.
1: Okay.
5: Now what, Lieutenant?
0: Now, we try to find that satchel. An hour passed. 2. No progress. The only fingerprints found on Professor Froelich's car were his own. Suspects were picked up, no make. The search for the satchel continued. Midnight, still no progress. I thought about the other parts of the city, quiet, asleep, unaware of the night and what it had produced. At 1:30, another break. One we'd hoped wouldn't come.
5: When was he brought in, nurse?
6: A little after 12.
5: His condition?
6: Critical. Respiration very low. Severe dehydration.
5: You're certain about the symptoms?
6: Quite certain. Also, the lab confirmed presence of live vibrio organisms.
0: Who brought him in?
6: It was an ambulance call. The patient had been in one of those awful bars down the street. He suddenly became ill, delirious, then fell to the floor with intense spasms of the intestinal tract.
7: We'd better get the health officer on that bar right away.
5: Oh, yes, it must be quarantined at once.
6: In here. I thought it best not to put him in a ward.
0: Well, Professor Froelich?
5: Can you visualize this happening all over the city? Your wife, possibly your children.
0: Any chance of a mistake?
5: Presence of live vibrious organisms? There's no doubt now.
0: Nurse, was there any identification?
6: Just the wallet there on the stand.
7: Anything there, Joe?
0: His name was Al Walker, 8200 Carl Street.
8: I don't know.
0: Al? Al Walker. Can you hear me? Al, listen to me. I've got to ask you some questions. Try to answer me.

0: Al. Al, listen to me. Answer me. Did you take a glass vial out of that car tonight? It was in a satchel, a glass jar in a black satchel. Al.
1: Glass jar?
0: Yes. Did you take it, the jar?
1: I can't breathe.
0: Al, did you take that satchel out of a car tonight?
2: Oh, really, Lieutenant?
3: Keep quiet, Nash.
0: Can you hear me? What did you do with that glass jar that was in the bag? Did you open it?
1: Milky's stuff inside.
3: Oh, no. He opened it.
1: What's wrong with me? I can't breathe.
0: Al, where is that glass jar now? Where?
1: I said, threw it away.
3: Where? Find out where.
0: Where did you throw it, Al? Where?
1: I threw it.

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0: And now, Autolite brings back to our Hollywood soundstage Mr. Lloyd Nolan in Elliot Lewis's production of Vial of Death, a dramatic report well calculated to keep you in suspense.

0: Al Walker was dead. Not knowing what the stolen vial contained, he had opened it and exposed himself to disease. Then he'd thrown it away. This is what faced us in our city that night. An epidemic of cholera. Professor Froelich, Ruby, and myself left the hospital. We crossed a sleeping city to the address found in Al Walker's wallet, 8200 Carl Street. It was an apartment house. We woke the landlady, and she led us into Al Walker's room. We searched.
1: I always said that Al Walker was a good-for-nothing. He never worked, loafed, drank.
0: You're certain he was here about 7 o'clock?
1: Positive. I heard him come in and go out.
2: Well, no vial, no satchel. Nothing but dirty laundry.
1: Well, what did he do? Steal them things?
3: Where do we go from here, Lieutenant?
0: I guess we'll have to go back and start with that bar.
3: You know, you better quarantine this place and get the health department out here.
1: What's that?
3: Anyone who came in contact with Al Walker will have to be vaccinated.
1: Well, what was the matter with him?
2: He was, sick.
1: Yeah, very bad?
2: Bad enough to kill him.
1: Al's dead?
2: That's right.
1: And you say anyone who was near him might catch what he had?
2: If they aren't vaccinated right away, they might.
1: Well, then, Mrs...
0: There's something you haven't told us.
1: Well, I don't want to cause anybody no trouble, but when Al was here earlier tonight, he stopped in to see Mrs. Pierce. They were friends.
0: Where does Mrs. Pierce live?
1: In 306, the end of the hall. I wasn't snooping. It's just that I...

0: like to know what's going on in my place, that's all.
1: Okay. Now, you better get back to bed, lady.
0: Bed? Who can sleep with a thing like this in the house? Well, what will the tenants say?
2: What time is it, Lieutenant?
1: 3 a.m. Here it is.
2: It'll be daylight in a few hours. There's much time.
1: I know.
2: Asleep?
1: Wouldn't you be?
3: Who is it?
1: It's police. Open up.
3: Police?
1: Open up.
3: Hold it. I ain't decent.
4: What do you want?
1: You, Mrs. Pierce.
4: Yeah, why?
1: Do you know Al Walker?
4: Al Walker? Yeah. You hold it down. My husband's asleep.
1: When was the last time you saw Al Walker?
4: Last time? I couldn't say. A week ago, maybe.
5: Evie, what's going on out there?
4: Nothing, Klaus. Go back to bed.
5: Who are these guys?
1: The police.
5: Hey, what's the matter?
1: Now, look, it's very important. We've got to know if either one of you saw Al Walker last night.
5: Al Walker?
4: I told you no. We ain't seen him.
5: Evie, you ain't been seeing that punk again, have you?
4: I ain't seen him. I told you I wouldn't.
1: Mrs. Pierce, last night Al Walker stole a car. When he left it, he took some things with him. Among them, a black satchel containing a small glass vial, a jar. This vial was filled with a milky substance. That milky substance would... Well, because of it, he's dead now.
4: Dead?
1: He died a few hours ago.
4: Al? Dead?
1: Anyone who came in contact with Al last night after he opened that vial can expect the same thing.
4: Oh, no!
1: You saw him.
4: What? Yes.
5: I thought you promised me you wouldn't see that punk no more.
4: Shut up, you big ape.
1: Mrs. Pierce, did Al have that vial when you saw him?
4: Yes.
1: What did he do with it?
4: Well, he opened it here in this apartment. He opened it and smelled it.
2: Oh, good smell.
4: He put the top back on because he said it smelled like rotten eggs. What was it? Will I get it, too? Will I get it?
1: Hey, Ruby, call downtown. Tell him to get out here fast for vaccination.
6: Right, Joe.
1: Now, Mrs. Pierce, what did he do with the vial?
4: Oh, he took all that stuff with him to a pawn shop at 3rd and Lock, and the old man there is a fence. Al takes all the stuff to him.
1: Look, you stay here. The health department will be here pretty soon to vaccinate you. Don't try to leave the building.
4: Am I going to be okay? I won't get it, will I?
1: I don't think so.
5: So you've been seeing that punk after all, after what I told you.
4: Will you shut up?
5: I hope you get it. Whatever it is, I hope you get it good. Serves you right.
1: Come on, we'll try the pawn shop. 3:30 a.m. We pulled up in front of the pawn shop at 3rd and Larkin. The shades are down in the windows, but there's a light somewhere in the back.
2: Someone's coming.
1: Yeah, he's up late, eh?
2: Oh, it has to be here. We've got to find it before morning.
1: We'll soon know.
7: What do you want?
1: Open up, police.
7: Police?
1: Open up.
7: What for?
1: I said open it or we'll break it down.
7: Well, sure, sure. Whatever you say.
1: All right, now listen. I want some answers, Pop, and I want them fast.
7: Why, sure, fellas. I always cooperate with you boys.
1: Al Walker was here last night. He sold you some stuff.
7: Al Walker? Who's he?
2: Lieutenant, look at this. My satchel. It was on the counter.
7: Well, is that yours, mister? You never know where this stuff comes from.
1: Will you quit stalling? We know Al Walker brought that in here. And there was a glass vial in that satchel. Where's it now?
7: I tell you, I don't...
1: Pop! Al Walker's dead.
7: Al? Dead? From what?
1: From the contents of that vial.
7: That milky stuff?
1: Then you have seen it.
7: Well, I did have.
1: Where is it now?
7: We threw it away. Wasn't worth anything, was it?
1: Where'd you throw it?
7: In the alley out back.
1: All right, show us.
2: Was it open?
7: No, closed. I didn't know the stuff was solid.
1: All right, honest, save it, Pop, will you?
7: Yeah, out here. There. I threw it in that pile of junk.
1: I don't see it.
2: I don't either.
6: Are you sure you threw it here?
7: Oh, right up top. I'm trying to cooperate with you boys, honest.
6: Oh, it isn't
2: care, Lieutenant.
1: Keep looking. It has to be.
7: But he threw it there. Throw all the junk out there and... Damn kids.
1: What kids?
7: Well, some kids were playing here late last night. Always play here, and they're always picking things up and taking them away.
2: You say kids?
1: Do you know any of them?
7: Oh, I don't know for sure.
2: Joe, look at this chalk drawing on the wall.
1: What about it?
7: Well, them kids drew that there, always doing it.
2: Under this face, it says Louie is a gooey.
7: Louie? Sure, I know Louie. He was one of them. He lives over there. In one of them apartment buildings.
1: Which one?
7: I don't know which one. I seen him go that way sometimes.
2: It's nearly 4 o'clock, Lieutenant. Can we get through all those buildings before morning?
1: Well, we have to try. We'd better get Pop here vaccinated before we run him in.
2: Say, Joe.
1: What?
2: Don't you think it would be a good idea if we got vaccinated, just in case?
1: Well, sure, yeah. But we haven't got time, Ruby. Come on. It was a big block covered with big apartment houses. An additional 60 men were called in, and we started checking from apartment to apartment asking for a kid named Louie and the glass vial. The people half asleep must have thought we were crazy. What they thought wasn't important. What they would wake up to in the morning was. 5 o'clock, 6. It got light out. Then 6:30 and 7. It was a bright, beautiful, sunny morning. A few people began to appear along the streets. Buses and streetcars were running. The city was waking up. And still, we hadn't found Louie or the glass vial of cholera bacteria. We still had dozens of apartments to go through.
2: If we don't find it pretty soon, Lieutenant, we've got to let the city know about it. Warn them to watch for the vial.
1: No, not yet. Another hour, maybe.
2: Here's the next one.
1: Okay.
2: Bacon.
1: Yeah. Smells good.
8: Yeah?
1: Police?
8: What's wrong?
1: Do you have a child here named Louie?
8: No Louie here. Why?
1: Well, do you know of a boy by that name in the building?
8: No, all my boys are good children. They done nothing wrong.
9: Mama, Sybil's got my jar and she won't give it to
8: me. Tommy, don't bother me now.
9: Who makes Sybil give me my jar?
2: Lieutenant.
1: Yeah. Hey, Tommy. Where's Sybil?
8: Hey, you can't come in like that.
1: Take us to Sybil, Tommy.
9: She's in the bedroom. I'll show you.
2: You stay here, lady.
8: You got a lot of nerve telling me what to do in my own place.
1: Where'd you get the jar, Tommy?
9: I took it away from Louie. It's a pretty jar. I'm going to keep spiders in it. Here's the bedroom. There's Sybil in the crib.
2: Joe, look.
9: Mama says Sybil's cutting teeth.
1: Easy does it. If she takes it out of her mouth and lets go of it, it'll fall on the floor.
2: Oh, careful, Lieutenant. Don't frighten her.
1: I got it.
2: Don't drop it, Joe.
1: Oh, don't worry.
2: Oh, at last, thank goodness.
1: Here you are, Doctor. One glass vial containing 2 or 3 million cholera germs intact.
8: What are you doing to my baby? I never heard of such a thing. Coming into a private home and beating my baby and making her cry. You get out of here. You hear me? Get out.
1: All right. Yes, ma'am. We're sorry.
2: If the people in this city only knew what you boys...
1: But they won't know, Professor.
2: No. I guess not, Lieutenant. Well, Joe...
1: Beautiful morning, Ruby.
2: Yeah.
1: It's gonna be a nice day.
2: Yep.
1: You know, Ruby, instead of going to bed this morning, I think I'll have breakfast with my family, and then I'm gonna take my kids to the

0: 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So remember, from bumper to taillight, you're always right with Autolite. Next week, a new and terrifying tale in the suspense tradition. The story of a man who overhears a murder plot and is discovered in his hiding place by the murderers. It's called Pigeon in the Cage. Our star, Mr. Dick Hames. That's next week on Suspense. Suspense is produced and directed by Elliot Lewis, with music composed by Lucian Morovic and conducted by Lud Gluskin. Vial of Death was written for Suspense by Augustus C. Bays. Featured in the cast were Joseph Kearns, Jerry Hausner, James McCallion, Truda Marson, Martha Wentworth, Charlotte Lawrence, Joseph Granby, Naomi Stevens, Clayton Post, and Jeffrey Silver.
1: Lloyd Nolan can soon be seen in Island in the Sky, a Wayne Fellows production from the book by Ernest K. Gann.
0: And remember, next week, Mr. Dick Hames in Pigeon in the Cage.
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0: Now, the Roma Wine Company of Fresno, California presents...
1: Suspense. Tonight, Roma Wines bring you Mr. Lloyd Nolan as star of 19 Deacon Street, a suspense play produced, edited, and directed for Roma Wines by William Speer.
0: Suspense, radio's outstanding theater of thrills, is presented for your enjoyment by Roma Wines. That's R-O-M-A, Roma Wines. Those excellent California wines that can add so much pleasantness to the way you live, to your happiness in entertaining guests, to your enjoyment of everyday meals. Yes, right now a glass full would be very pleasant, as Roma Wines bring you Mr. Lloyd Nolan in a remarkable tale of...
1: Suspense!
2: Oh, what a business, what a business. Do you know how it is? When you're keeping something to yourself, something that scares you, something that nobody else will believe. Well, if I tell you how it really happened, you'll say I'm nuts. But if I don't talk, then for sure I'll go nuts. Listen. Did you ever have a dame get under your skin till you were ready to hang yourself with your own belt just to be rid of her? Yeah. She did that to me. That blonde. That beautiful blonde. And the funny thing is, we never even met. Ties is my business wholesale. I came to Chicago with a red-hot line and an exclusive to the Middle West all sewed up. And all I had to do was find a place to do business and a place to live. You think that's easy, huh? You should see Chicago these days. Well, some ham actor on the train tipped me off to a theatrical rooming house at 19 Deacon Street. I only wished he'd broken his neck before he saw me. Anyhow, I go to this place, and from the outside, it looks all right. I wait a minute or two, and finally an old dame comes out, looking like a tired old duchess.
3: Good afternoon.
2: Yeah. I'm looking...
3: No vacancy.
2: Oh? Well, an actor on the train said that maybe it'd put me up.
3: Are you an actor?
2: Yeah, sort of.
3: Well, I do hate to turn you away if you're in the theater. There was a time when we catered exclusively to theatrical people.
2: Oh, any kind of a room would be okay.
3: Well, come in, young man. We'll see what we can do. We have a room that we don't rent. It's not really fixed up for renting, but I
2: now,
3: might...
2: Now, look, lady, I'm not particular. I'm away all day. All I want a place is to sleep, see?
3: Come upstairs. I just know I shouldn't. I promised myself. Now, young man, I'm going to show this to you on one condition.
2: What's that?
3: This room belongs to someone very dear to me. She's away. I've never rented it because, well, I expect her back.
2: Oh, yeah?
3: I want you to promise that no matter what, you'll not move anything or ask any questions about her.
2: That's a funny thing to ask.
3: Some people wouldn't understand. Promise?
2: Okay, it's a deal.
3: I'll turn on the light. Well, do you like it?
2: Well, I don't know. It's kind of feminine, isn't it?
3: Yes.
2: Yellow fluffy curtains and costume dolls, cold cream, grease paint, dressing gown. Nice perfume. And hey, lady stockings. Say, ain't this a little unusual? I mean...
3: We haven't changed it at all. You don't realize this, young man, but you're standing in a shrine.
2: Am I? Oh, a what?
3: We haven't touched her room because someday she'll be back and she'll find everything just as she left it.
2: Hmm. Is this her picture on the mantel here?
3: Yes. Isn't she beautiful?
2: Wow. You can say that again. I never even saw such a beautiful dame.
3: And notice the long golden hair.
2: Yeah.
3: Oh, if you could really see it. Long and shimmering like thin strands of purest gold. And she'll be back.
2: Well, when do you expect her?
3: I don't know.
2: What didn't she say?
3: No, she didn't say a word. One day she was here and the next day she was gone without a word.
2: How long ago?
3: In a few days it'll be 10 years.
2: Well, I took the room. If I knew then what trouble it would bring me, I'd have slept in the park instead. When the landlady left, I went over to the mantel and I looked at the blonde's picture. Yeah, she was really one beautiful dame. And there was something else about her. Some little thing I couldn't pin down. Well, I took the French doll off the pillow and flopped down. But from where I lay, I could look right at the picture. I looked, and I felt the back of my neck crawl. Finally, I couldn't stand it any longer. I jumped up, and I turned the picture to the wall. And then I dozed off. And there she was, crying. Just her face. Soft gray eyes. And her golden hair. Strands of pure gold, like the old dame said. Yeah. But what was she crying about? What was wrong? I didn't get it. Laverne! Laverne! What's the matter, Laverne?
4: Mr. Swartz!
2: Laverne!
4: Mr. Swartz!
2: What are you crying about? Huh?
4: Mr. Swartz, are you all right?
2: Yeah. Just a minute. I'm all right. It's just a bad dream, I guess.
4: But I heard you calling out. You were calling Laverne.
2: Who?
4: Laverne. That's who you were calling, wasn't it?
2: Oh, I don't know. Laverne. Yeah, I guess I was.
4: How did you know, Mr. Swartz? How did you know her name was Laverne?
2: Well, I don't know. I don't know how I knew. I knew her name. I knew the name of the blonde, but I never met her. I pestered the landlady for details, but the old dame wouldn't talk. So I locked the door. I went to work to find out for myself. I emptied all the dresser drawers out on the bed. Plenty of nice clothes, plenty of shoes and dresses and intimate things, you know, but not one scrap of paper to tell you anything about the girl herself. Not a letter, not a card, not an envelope, nothing. Then I got my first break. In a little jacket, I found a key. It had a tag on it, and the figure 9 was written on the tag. There was nothing locked in the room, though, nothing the key should fit. But maybe someplace I'd find the lock it was made for. And later, high on the closet door, I found a telephone number scrawled with eyebrow pencil. Briargate 1273. I went downstairs to the hall phone. No one was around. I felt like a jerk dialing a number that had been written more than 10 years ago, but I put the nickel in. I started dialing. B-R-I. 1273. A busy signal. That meant the number was still alive. And maybe, just maybe, somebody on the other end could tell me about Laverne. An hour later, I was still dialing that number and still getting a busy signal. So I finally give up and went to my room. What business was it of mine if some stale babe wanted to disappear? I had my own headaches. I had 400 dozen fancy neckties to get rid of. Laverne was... She was still in that room. I felt it in my bones. And I couldn't sleep. In the morning, I started out to look for a place to set up shop. Oh, I was plenty groggy, but I told myself that if I didn't sell those neckties, I'd find myself back in the bargain basement of Rosenblatt's department store, which was a sobering thought. So I started walking down to Madison Street. It's a warm day, and I'm walking fast, and suddenly I look up, and I'm on State Street. Now, I know that town pretty well. I don't have to go anywhere near State Street to get to Madison, but here I am. I'm on State Street, and I'm standing in front of an old building. All around me, I see hock shops, flop houses, tattoo joints, you know the kind of neighborhood. And right in front of me, this old building, all boarded up. Suddenly, I get the brainwave that this is the kind of a joint I need for my business. Looked like it hadn't been used for 50 years, so the rent couldn't be too high, and it's big and central. So I just ankle around to the alley, try the back door. figure there must be a caretaker or somebody around, so I give a yell. Hey! Anybody in here? No dice. This is kind of funny because I can see a light shining through the crack in the boards. So I start pounding on the door. Hey, open up! Open up, will you?
5: What do you think you're doing?
2: Huh? Oh, hello, officer. Well, I just thought that there'd be a janitor around.
5: Does it look like there'd be anybody around with the doors all padlocked like this?
2: Yeah, but look, there's a light burning inside.
5: It's just a work light on the stage. It burns all the time. What do you want, mister?
2: I want to rent the joint. Where can I find the owner?
5: Rent it, huh?
2: Yeah.
5: You better get in touch with Jasper Florenz.
2: Oh, the big stage producer.
5: That's right. He used to run this little burlicue house before he was in the chips. Got his start here. You can probably get him on the phone at his office.
6: Florenz Productions.
2: Oh, hello. I'd like to speak to Mr. Florenz, please.
6: Oh, who's calling, please?
2: My name's Swartz.
6: What did you wish to talk to Mr. Florenz about, please? He's very busy.
2: Yeah. Now, look, I ain't no ham actor looking for a job. Tell him I want to rent some space from him.
6: Rent space?
2: Yeah. The old Florenz Theater on State Street.
6: Oh.
2: Well? Hello?
6: I'm sorry, but the Florenz Theater is not for rent.
2: Not for rent? But why? Well, okay. Have it your way. I burned up. The nerve of that guy letting his theater sit there empty while I needed it so bad. Well, I wandered back to the house a little later and... As soon as I got within sight of it, I got that queer feeling again. It was just like that blonde was standing there waiting for me. Well, I walked in and went to my room. I got out a detective mystery and tried to pass the time away, but it didn't work. I couldn't think of a thing, except Laverne. Then I lay back on the bed, and I must have been dead tired. Because in nothing flat, I was out. And there she was again. That beautiful girl sobbing. This time I was sure she was trying to say something to me, trying to get a message of some kind to me, but I just couldn't understand. What was she trying to say? Was she asking me to find her?

0: For Suspense, Roma Wines are bringing you as star Mr. Lloyd Nolan in 19 Deacon Street by Larry Marcus and Robert Light. 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
1: Between the acts of Suspense, this is Truman Bradley for Roma Wines. 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Thanks for God-granted overseas victories. 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
0: And now, Roma Wines bring back to our Hollywood soundstage Lloyd Nolan as Maurice Swartz, tie salesman and raconteur in 19 Deacon Street, a play well calculated to keep you in suspense.
2: After that, I was afraid to sleep. So I grabbed my hat and ran out of the house. I stopped at a joint down the street and ordered some coffee. And while I was sitting there, I all of a sudden remember what my uncle, my mother's brother, used to say. He said, if you want to forget something that's bothering you, just concentrate on something else, anything else. Well, but what could I concentrate on? Then I thought. And then I thought of the theater, the Florence Theater. Other guys had tried to rent it for years and failed, but I needed it. And if I used my brain for that one thing, if I did nothing but plan ways of breaking Florence down, I might be able to level myself out and at the same time swing the deal. Later that morning, I got in touch with an agent I knew, and he gave me Florence's address. I took a cab out there. It was on Lakeshore Drive and very hoi polloi. Florence was sitting in his study. He looked just like his pictures. Tall, gray-looking, with a nice sort of smile. But his necktie was lousy. Well, we had quite an argument.
3: Did I understand that you're interested in the Florence Theater?
2: Yeah, that's right. I tried to see you at your office, but I couldn't get past your secretary. That's why I thought I'd take a chance in seeing you here.
3: I see. You're rather persistent, aren't you, Mr. Swartz?
2: Well, you see, it means a lot to me, Mr. Florence. I understand it's been closed for years, but it's just what I need.
3: I believe my secretary told you I didn't want to rent the theater, didn't you?
2: Well, sure he did, but, Mr. Florence, did you ever have a hunch?
3: A hunch? Why, yes, of course.
2: Well, do you generally play your hunches?
3: Sometimes.
2: Well, I got a hunch about your theater.
3: I see. Well, I'd like very much to help you, but I'm afraid it's out of the question.
2: But why?
3: Well, it's where I produced my first shows. Has memories for me. Some pleasant, some not so pleasant. Reopening that theater would be like reopening a part of my past that I'd rather keep closed.
2: Oh, but ain't that kind of silly, Mr. Florence? I wouldn't put on shows there. All I want...
3: I admire your persistence, Mr. Swartz, but the answer will always be no.
2: Okay. You win for now. But I ain't giving up. Because when I want something real bad, I get it. And I want your theater bad. For personal reasons. Now, here's my card. I've written my phone number on it in case you change your mind. And you'll change your mind, Mr. Florence.
3: You think so?
2: Yeah, I think so. As you say, I'm persistent.
4: Hello? Mr. Bogart, yes.
2: This isn't Mr. Bogart. I was just kidding. This is Swartz again. Yeah.
4: Oh, you.
2: Yeah, you're sure you don't want to rent that theater?
4: Still very sure, Mr. Swartz.
3: Look, Swartz, I want you to stop hounding me.
2: It's not doing anybody any good standing empty.
3: That's for me to decide. I want you to leave me alone, do you hear? I want you to leave me alone.
2: Yeah, and that's how it went. And it worked at first. For a while, I forgot about Laverne. And I got Florence plenty nervous. But every time I went back to 19 Deacon Street, I wondered who was more nervous, him or me. And all the time I'm dogging Florence, I'm still sneaking in calls to that phone number I found in the closet, Briargate 1273. And I'm still getting busy signals. And then one night as I'm listening to the busy signal, I get mad. Hey, operator. Operator!
5: This is the operator, sir.
2: So what's been going on around here? For 3 days and nights, I've been dialing this number, and all I got is a busy signal.
5: I'll connect you with my supervisor.
2: Well, what good's that going to do? Now, look, is there any way of finding out who this number belongs to?
5: Surely, sir. Unless it's an unlisted number, you can get that information by dialing 2080.
2: You mean I can find out who's at the other end of this phone by dialing that number? Well, there's nothing like that back home.
5: Yes, sir. Chicago has that service.
2: And I spend 3 days listening to a busy signal. Say, lady, where can I dial for brains? So I dialed 2080, and that's how I found the place. It's a little run-down spaghetti joint named Joe's. Over in a corner, I see the telephone that's been giving me the busy signal, and no wonder. It's a public phone booth. Right now, one guy is in it and two others are waiting for it. I go over and climb on a stool.
6: What can I get you?
2: You, Joe?
6: Yeah, what can I get you?
2: How long you been in this place, Joe?
6: 14 or 15 years. Why?
2: Well, you've seen a lot of people come and go, huh?
6: Sure, plenty. What can I get for you?
2: Look, you got a good memory for faces?
6: Look, you see, I'm busy, mister. I got no time for games. You want something or you don't want something?
2: Here, Joe, take a look at this picture.
6: Shoes. Yeah. So what?
2: You recognize her?
6: Yeah, she's been in here a long, long time ago.
2: What's her name, Joe?
6: I can't remember her name. She was a showgirl, I think. Claire or something.
2: Wasn't it Laverne, Joe?
6: Yeah, that's right.
2: Yeah?
6: Laverne Claire. She's always come in here with the big shot.
2: With the big shot?
6: Well, he wasn't so big a shot then, but he was going to places. And then she jilted him and run off with some other guy. I remember very good because he used to come in here after that and sit here alone all the time. It break him up pretty bad.
2: Hey, and who was this big shot? You remember that, Joe?
6: Oh, sure. The bigger producer, Jasper Florence. And now what can I get to you, huh?
2: Jasper Florence, the poor guy. Here I've been hounding him for that theater, and he's holding out because it'll break his heart to let it go. He won't rent because it's a chunk of his life, a bad chunk. And it's in that theater. Well, that's what a dame can do to you. But what a mean dame she must be. But anyway, I begin to feel better. Now, first thing tomorrow, I'd go out, find another place to do business, and I'd start selling ties. But when I get home, I was in for another surprise. On my door, there was a note from the landlady. Jasper Florence called. He changed his mind about the theater and will meet you there at 8 o'clock. Well, figure that one out. I looked at my watch and it was 8:05 already. I get to the theater about 20 past. Nobody's there. So I wait around in front for a few minutes and then I look down at the front door. The padlock I saw on it in the other day was gone. I give the door a little push. It swings open. Well, it's just like any other theater lobby. White tile, brass rails, cobwebs all over everything, of course. I go on into the house, and there in the center of the stage is that one big work light the cop told me they've been keep burning all these years. What a queer duck that Florence must be to keep electricity going for 10 years. And in the center of the stage is a big organ. And the light behind it sends screwy shadows up against the wall. I walk down the long aisle and up the stairs onto the stage. And as I walked across it, I could hear my footsteps echo. I never could resist listening to an echo, so I yelled, "Hello!" Acting like a kid whistling in the dark. "Hey, look, Maury, you're all alone here. There's nothing to be afraid of." Well, then I see that organ. I walk over to it. run my hand across the keys. I quit that in a hurry. Then as I wipe the dust off my fingers, I look up into the flies. I look and I see sandbags hanging. Whoa. They must weigh 150 pounds. I was just looking up at the catwalk, Then I see somebody move. I was sure of it. Just off stage, a guy moved in the darkness. Don't ask me why, but I started to walk toward him very quietly. Yeah, he was there. I could see him now. Hey, come out of there, you! He didn't move. So I walked over closer and... It was the dressing room. And the guy I saw reflected was Maurice Swartz. That's right, me. Maurice Swartz reflected in a dressing table mirror. Well, just then I saw a door to another dressing room across the hall. That door was closed, but something about it made me stare. It was the number on the door. Number 9. I remember the key I picked up in Laverne's room. In a flash, I had it out of my pocket and was trying it on the door. Number 9, the tag said. And it worked. My knees were shaking and sweat was rolling down my face, but I opened the door as wide as I could. I stepped in. And then I stepped on something. It was dark. I couldn't figure out what it was. So I lit a match. There, on the floor, were the white bones of a skeleton. And beside them, long golden strands of hair. And then I knew. My heart was beating a mile a minute as I stole back to the stage. I got there and I started for the footlights. Suddenly I looked up. The master curtain was crashing down on me. I jumped back.
7: Got away just in time, didn't you, Swartz?
2: Huh?
7: Too bad.
2: Florence, where are you?
7: You can't see me, Swartz, but I can see you. I'm up here in the fly gallery in the shadows. But you're well lighted by that work light. Make a very good target down there. I wouldn't do that, Schwartz. If you make one move to put out the light or get away, I'll cut these counterweights and you'll be smashed to nothing.
2: You killed Laverne, didn't you, Florence? You killed her and then you closed your theater and locked it up so she'd never be found. No wonder you wouldn't rent.
7: And what are you going to do about it, Mr. Schwartz? You don't have much of a chance, do you? No, there's no way off the stage, is there?
2: Well, I can get out the wings, Florence.
7: It's a long walk, my friend. And before you make it, I'll drop these sandbags on you.
2: Oh, yeah. Well, maybe in a minute or two, I'll make a dash. Maybe I'll be faster than you will. Then what, Florence? Then you'll fry for killing that girl.
7: She had it coming. And so have you, my friend, for being a meddler. And you're going to get it. I'm cutting the weights loose now.
2: No, no. Don't do that, please, will you? Oh.
8: It's a long way to fall, and an awful way to die, even for you, Florence.

Well, there's the story. And if you don't believe it, there's nothing I can do. Florence was leaning over, cutting those ropes, and the guardrail in that old theater gave away. And it was curtains for him. Well, I hope I entertained you. And, oh, by the way, if you happen to need any ties, I got a nice new line in. I hope you won't think it's sacrilegious, but these ties, and they come in all colors, they got a girl's picture on them. That's a cute idea, huh? I call it the Laverne tie. So don't forget, look me up. I got a little stand in Rosenblatt's department store. You can't miss it. Right in the bargain basement.

0: Aroma Wines have brought you Lloyd Nolan, a star of 19 Deacon Street. 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
1: This is Truman Bradley for Roma Wines, the sponsor of Suspense. 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
0: Lloyd Nolan appeared through the courtesy of 20th Century Fox Film Corporation and can now be seen in their production, The House on 92nd Street. Next Thursday, Roma Wines bring you Miss Nancy Kelly in Suspense, radio's outstanding theater thrill.
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2: And now, with Rogue Mail and the transcribed performance of Mr. Herbert Marshall, Autolite hopes once again to keep you in...

0: I had him in my sights. The biggest game on earth. There was no mistaking him with his chaplain mustache and his mincing strut. I'd spent a day checking all points commanding the terrace, and I'd timed the guards on their beats. Then I'd chosen my spot on a grassy slope at the edge of a cliff. I estimated the range at 550 yards. When the great man appeared, I got the three pointers of my sights ready on the V of his waistcoat. He was facing me, winding up his watch. He would never have known what shattered him, that is, if I'd meant to fire. Just then, I felt a slight breeze on my cheek. I'd have to allow for wind.
1: Stop! Stop! You...
0: Careful! That's a hair trigger adjustment.
1: That's it, Doc!
0: You don't understand. It was only a sporting stalk.
1: Assassin! You dirty dog!
2: Oh. Killer! Who fired?
1: All morning I felt his eyes watching me. I felt strange, so I turned back 7 minutes early when I reached the purchase. He was going to kill our Führer.
2: Who helped you?
0: Nobody. I was alone.
2: Were you acting for your government?
0: Of course not. We're at peace.
2: So far, yes.
0: I'm a sportsman, a big game hunter. With what we call a sporting stalk.
2: You expect us to believe that?
0: Believe what you wish. It's true.
2: Corporal, take him inside. We'll break him. There are ways.

0: Heil Hitler.
1: Heil Hitler. Is he conscious?
0: More or less, sir.
1: Prop him up. Put him in that chair.
0: Yeah. Yes, sir.
1: Can you hear me?
2: Yes, quite well.
1: Now, we've checked your story. Seems to be true. Incredible, but very English.
2: Yes.
1: A sporting stork.
2: You're English?
1: Half. My lesser half. I can pass for English when I need to. Corporal, bring his things. Gun, binoculars, and papers.
0: Yes, sir.
2: I ought to bandage myself a bit before I leave.
1: But you're not leaving. We can't release you. Your appearance, that left eye, and your hands. Oh, no, you'd certainly want to get even with us. How would you explain the state of your fingernails?
2: I'm willing to call it even now.
1: Yes, I believe you really mean that. It's no wonder we admire you, English. No, we can't risk it, old man. Too much criticism abroad of our methods.
2: I tell you, the story will die with me.
1: It will indeed. This very evening.
2: If you're concerned about world opinion, my murder most certainly
1: will... Oh, but it won't be murder. It will be an accident. A sporting accident.
2: They drove me north 50 miles, took me to the edge of a cliff and put me over. All but my hands. That was cunning. Scrabbling at the rough rock would account for the state of my fingers when I was found. I did hang on, of course, until I had to drop. But they'd bungled the job. There was a terrifying instant of pain, then I plopped into something soft. I'd crashed into a patch of swamp, small and deep. When I moved, I found I was wrapped in mud. It was dark, and I was quite numb. I couldn't stand. So I traveled on my belly, using my elbows for legs, leaving a track like a wounded crocodile. I had only one thought, to hide myself. A mile, 2 miles. I came to a river, and crawling into the shadows, I made my trail look as if I had taken to the stream. Then I crawled back over my own track to a tree. I caught at a low branch. The muscles of my hands were still intact, and went up the first 10 feet in a single burst. I couldn't rest my legs on the lower branches without leaving a smear of blood. I pulled myself higher. When I reached the thick branches of the upper tree, I wedged myself in. Then I fainted. The sound of their search woke me. It was afternoon. I peered down and saw the half-English major, and two uniformed men and 3 dogs.
1: His trail goes into the river.
0: He couldn't swim. His legs.
1: We have to be sure. You, go downstream. I'll go up with the dog. We must find his body.
2: I stayed in the tree all night. Just before dawn, I came down. I could walk after a fashion, but I had to have different clothes, a razor, many things, so I might as well turn myself in. Then a tall, stooping man with a fishing rod came through the woods to the riverbank. I crept closer to study him. His face was melancholy, but there was courage in it. I had to take that one chance. Good morning, any luck?
3: If I know, who are you?
2: Don't be afraid. I need help. Look at my hands. Do you know how that was done?
3: Yes. I mean, I've heard... No, I don't know anything.
2: I have money, if you'll help me.
3: I don't want money.
2: I'm English. It's better for you not to know my name or what I've done, but I need clothes, food, gloves to hide these hands, a razor to shave. Things that can't be traced back. Wait, don't go. Where are you going?
3: You need something to hide that eye, too.
2: A patch, I think. Yes, an eye patch would be best.
3: I'll put the things under that tree.
2: He was back in an hour, but I waited till dark to pick up the bundle. I changed, shaved, adjusted the eye patch, and studied myself in the mirror. It was a fair disguise. That same night, I stole a punt and pushed off downriver. It took me a week to reach the sea. There was a large harbor there, and walking along the wharves, I saw several English ships. From two English sailors I met in a bar, I learned that one freighter was sailing next morning for London. Her first mate was named Mr. Vayner.
4: Yes, who is it?
2: Mr. Vayner.
4: Who the... Oh, the police didn't

0: Had reports of a man wearing a black eye patch seen on the river. That's how I know who you are.
1: Can you help me?
0: No. I could hide you in the storeroom.
1: No, no, too risky.
0: No place in the hold.
1: I've got it. Come on.
0: Anyone see you come aboard?
1: I don't think so.
0: Everybody's ashore except me and the cook. There's time to hide you. It's all clear. Come on, run. Keep your head down. Police might come back, spot you from the wharf.
1: What's this manhole cover for?
0: Empty freshwater tank. Hop in, fast. I'll bring you food and blankets. Would you like some whiskey?
1: Very much. Thanks. And, Mr. Vayner, when we dock in the Thames, will you keep a sharp lookout? See if the ship's watched?
0: You'll be safe in England, sir.
1: Maybe, but I'm going to look before I...

0: We're docked. You're right, sir. There's a funny-looking chap watching the gates.
1: Could I row ashore?
0: I have the dinghy ready under the starboard quarter.
1: Fine. I'll leave it at the Hurlingham East Wall so you can pick it up.
0: Have you friends, sir, who'll hide you?
1: I can't let them be involved. I'll see my lawyer first thing in the morning, then I'll disappear.
2: Oh, come in quickly. You're taking a frightful risk coming here.
1: I know, Saul, but I have to.
2: There's no telling who saw you come into the building.
1: I noticed a man in a black hat feeding the birds in the courtyard.
2: Oh, yes, he's been there all week.
1: And I just glimpsed a certain major.
2: You mean you know him? When he called on me and asked all those pointed questions about you, I thought he was lying. He said he was a friend and a neighbor. Calls himself Major Keeve Smith.
1: He's no friend, Saul. He's a half-English major in the German army.
2: How are you tangled up with the Germans? Why, their ambassador's been asking about you, too.
1: I can't tell you, Saul. I'm in a mess. I can't go to the police or involve the government in any way. I have to disappear, and I need £5,000 in cash.
2: And I'll send Sims out to cash a check. But they'll follow you when you leave, Black Hat and the Major.
1: They'll try, but I'll shake them somehow. When I started for the Holborn Underground Station, the man in the black hat was close behind me. Then I saw, before I dived into the station, that he'd stopped at the newsstand. That puzzled me. Until I looked further back and spotted the Major moving toward me fast through the crowd. Our eyes met and clashed in recognition, and suddenly I saw their plan. Black Hat would stay behind to guard the exit. The Major would keep on my heels. I ran to the escalator and went down to the third level, and I raced across the platform to a southbound train. I jumped aboard and worked my way forward, peering out. The Major was delayed on the jammed platform, but he fairly hurled himself through the same door I'd entered while I stepped off the train through another door. The door slid shut. The train hauled the Major off toward Piccadilly. I started back toward the escalator, then stopped in panic. Black Hat was there on the platform. He'd been there all along, not at the newsstand. I plunged into that trap like a frightened rabbit. Black Hat and I were alone. He moved toward me. His hand poised above a pocket I was sure held a gun. I jumped off the platform and ran, keeping well away from the third rail. His footsteps pounded behind me. The tunnel curved into blackness. Just beyond the curve, I flattened myself against the tunnel wall.
3: You might as well come out. The Major wants to talk to you. Just come along. Talk.
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0: I can still hear his scream when he fell on the third rail. It echoed along the tunnel. A queer place for a soul to find itself adrift. I had to leave London, hide somewhere in the country. At a series of shops, I bought camping equipment, a primer stove, pans, a sleeping bag, a heavy slingshot, and a hunting knife. I couldn't buy a gun without having it registered. Finally, I bought a bicycle, and by evening, I was pedaling southwest toward Dorset, looking, I hope, like a carefree man on a rambling holiday. I picked my hiding place above Marshwood Vale, between two lonely farms. It's not on any map. Choked with deadwood, blocked at both ends by a tangled thorn, nobody would ever find it except a curious child. Which is why I knew of it. For in love, one becomes a child again. That bit of road had been our discovery, hers and mine, during the brief 2 weeks which were to begin our life together. 2 weeks which were instead our last, our only time. The next days, I slept and watched. Nights, I worked. I tunneled back 10 feet into the soft sandstone of the bank, hollowing out a low room and a half. My chimney went straight up into a blackberry bush. Over the entrance, I fitted a heavy door camouflaged with sandstone dust and dead twigs and vines. If anyone should blunder into that piece of road, he'd see no sign of my hiding place. I would be warm, dry, reasonably well fed, troubled only by my memories and my loneliness. Then one morning, down my chimney, came a thin, black, powerful tomcat who seemed to think me the trespasser. Hello there. Here, here. Share a biscuit. Not really civil, old man. Would you rather have some bully beef? Here. Here you are. I bet that's the first cooked meat you've eaten. What do you live on mostly? Mice? Pheasants? Look at your ribs. You haven't had good hunting of late. Ah, the bully beef brings out your better nature. Maybe you'll let me scratch your ear. Huh? Why, you're a veritable Asmodeus. Asmodeus, demon of hatred and malignity. Now, easy, I'm not going to hurt you. That's right. I won't tell anyone. Stick around and keep me from being lonely. I won't tell a soul that old Asmodeus is a sentimental fool. But in the end, my loneliness seemed more acute. In the long nights on that silent hillside, I was haunted by a memory of her violet eyes, by a futile wish that I'd followed my premonition, forced her to stay with me in England. Strange, when I first heard that she was dead, I'd suffered very little. But at night, in that cave, remembering, I felt such pain. The next afternoon, lying hidden in the top of an oak tree, I saw a car drive into the yard of the farm to the east. A man climbed out, carrying a gun case and bag. The car drove away, and the man went into the farmhouse. I stayed in the tree, and in the evening saw the farmer and his visitor emerge with guns under their arms, probably going out to hunt wood pigeons. After a while, they came out from a thicket to my left. The farmer's visitor was Major Keeve Smith.
1: You don't be having much luck for your first evening shooting, sir.
2: Well, that's all right. I have 2 weeks' holiday. What's behind that growth of hawthorn over there?
1: Oh, nothing. With dead wood and more hawthorn.
2: Ah, you ought to find pigeons nesting in there.
1: Not likely. Because of the cat.
2: What cat?
1: Oh, perishing black cat. Can't shoot him, can't tame him neither. But there he goes now, that black devil.
2: Where? Oh, yes, into the hedge. He's very fat for a stray, isn't he?
0: I was underground 9 days, watching daylight and starlight through my chimney. Then Asmodeus disappeared. And that night I heard noises. There were two men. They were moving something heavy. Then I heard a thud against the door, and I knew with terror that my door was barred. I was trapped underground.
2: Can you hear me?
0: Yes.
2: Wonder how I found you? It was the cat. I was sure that somebody was feeding him. How sentimental you English are about animals.
0: Can't you give me a cleaner death than this?
2: My dear fellow, I don't want you to die at all. Put your signature on a document I have here, and I'll release you immediately.
0: A document? Which says what?
2: Well, I'll read you the most important sentence. On April the 5th, I attempted to assassinate the leader of the German people and did so with the knowledge of the British government. See, it's a very simple, straightforward statement.
0: It's a pack of lies.
2: Oh, come now, no heroics. Truth is relative. You think about it overnight, old fellow. I'll be back at 7 in the morning.
0: Oh? Who do you have on night duty?
2: A paid hand. Swiss fellow. You must have realized it took two of us to lift the log that's barring your door. But by the way, why did you try to assassinate our leader?
0: I told you. I wanted to see if it was possible. And then I didn't think his death would be any loss.
2: Ah, then you did mean to shoot. I'm glad you finally admit it.
0: Why, yes. I did mean to shoot. I'd given myself away, not to him, to myself. It had not been a game. I had rarely meant to kill the head of a state. I must have been mad. And indeed I was, driven mad by rage and grief so great I didn't let myself know what I was thinking. I am a man who was loved only once and didn't know it until she was dead. They killed her. He, that leader, killed her. She was so swift, so sensitive, so generous a spirit, she made the cause of all oppressed, unhappy people her own. And so they caught her and killed her. For reasons of state. And so I had declared war on them. One man at war with a nation. And I would have destroyed their leader if the wind hadn't shifted. I slept and was awakened by the sound of a shot. And then something was stuffed down my chimney, shutting off my only source of fresh air. Hours passed. The air grew foul and I banged on the door. Keith Smith paid no attention. Finally, I reached up the chimney to see what he'd stuffed it. And pulled poor Asmodeus down into my cave. He'd been shot at close quarters. I was choking with sorrow and rage.
2: It wasn't an easy shot, old man. Very difficult and sporty.
0: That's a lie. He trusted you because he learned to trust me.
2: Oh? Well, perhaps you're right. The Anglo-Saxon love of animals is a weakness I'm happy to be without.
0: And so, with the death of Asmodeus, the Major condemned himself to death. All my plans were directed to that end. I had no gun, no access to my victim except through the chimney hole, no weapon but the slingshot. There was only one way to kill him, to shoot a lethal missile through that opening. After some hours, I hit on an iron spit as my weapon, to be fired by the slingshot. Then I set about luring the Major to the hole.
2: Ah? Want to talk?
0: Yes, I've been thinking. You'd only use that document in case of a war, is that right?
2: Exactly.
0: So it doesn't matter if I sign it or not, since there isn't going to be a war.
2: You're perfectly right. It's a mere formality.
0: Then hand it down. And give me a pen and a flashlight.
2: Right away. I'm glad you decided to be sensible. You're a cut above the average Englishman. There it is. Got it?
0: Yes.
2: Here's the pen. Where are you? I can't see...
0: There was a look of surprise in his eyes. But he was already dead. The iron spit took him square above the nose. Then he toppled backward. Immediately, I hacked away at my end of the chimney until it was large enough to receive my body. Then I burst out into the blackberry bush. The Major was lying on his back with the spit projecting through the back of his skull. I searched him, took his revolver, burned that scandalous document he'd meant me to sign, and sat down to wait. It was dark when I heard the Swiss agent coming. When he was a few paces away, I flashed the light on him. Put your hands up. Now walk over here slowly.
3: What do you want?
0: Your gun. Turn around.
3: Oh, you killed the major. Oh, please, sir. Don't turn me in. They will hang me. They will hang me for treason. Now we are at war.
0: At war?
3: Oh, yes, sir. It came over the wireless. Germany has marched into Poland. England has declared war.
0: And so my private war merged with the greater cause. And I had no need to worry further about the ethics of my revenge. They were the same as the ethics of war. True. It had not been, as I had claimed, a sporting stalk. But you can't call me unsporting. After all, if I'd pulled the trigger, I would have achieved one of the two or three most difficult shots in the world.

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1: This is Harlow Wilcox speaking for Autolite, the world's largest independent manufacturer of automotive electrical equipment. 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That is why, during the early months of 1952, the Autolite family will join together in saluting the leading car manufacturers who install Autolite products as original equipment right on their assembly line. The Autolite family is made up of the nearly 30,000 men and women in 28 great Autolite plants from coast to coast, as well as more than 18,000 Autolite stockholders, 97,000 Autolite distributors and dealers in the United States, and thousands more in Canada and throughout the world. The Autolite family will salute the Packard Motor Car Company in the next Autolite Suspense television program. So if you live in a television area, check the day and time of Suspense on television so that you won't miss this program. And remember, from bumper to tail light, you're always right with Autolite.
0: Next week on Suspense, our star will be Mr. Jeff Chandler in a story taken from life, a factual document concerning the San Francisco Tong Wars, which we call The Case Against Lou Dock. In weeks to come, we shall also present Miss Agnes Moorhead, Mr. Charles Boyer, and Mr. J. Carroll Nash, all on Suspense. Suspense is transcribed and directed by Elliot Lewis, with music composed by Lucian Morawick and conducted by Lud Gluskin. Rogue Mail was adapted for Suspense by Sylvia Richards from the novel by Jeffrey Household. In tonight's story, Ben Wright was heard as the Major. Featured in the cast were Larry Dobkin, Ramsey Hill, Harry Bartell, Pewter Owen, Joseph Kearns, William Johnstone, and Earl Keane.
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1: Among the American Indian tribes, none clings more tenaciously to the old ways than the Navajo. Herding their sheep across the vast upland plateau of northern Arizona and New Mexico, they live today much as they have for hundreds of years. And perhaps this is for the best, for the white man's world has never been too gentle with the Navajo. Our story is about such a one, a Navajo whom the white man taught to kill and then punished because he could not forget his lesson. Listen. Listen then as Joseph Cotton stars in Red Cloud Mesa.
0: Red Cloud Mesa, starring Mr. Joseph Cotton. A tale well calculated to keep you in...

0: Red Cloud Mesa, a great stone fist thrusting into the thin air above the flat plateau. There is none higher between Cayente and Ship Rock, so high the clouds catch on it sometimes. Red clouds if the sun is rising or setting. Red Cloud Mesa. Below the mesa, where the wheel tracks snake across the reservation from Gallup, is the Red Cloud Trading Post. I'm the trader. One white man amongst thousands of Indians. Lonely? Sometimes, but I like it. I think of the Navajos as my people. They think of me as their friend. That's the way it's always been with us. I was born here. I grew up here. Today, I nearly died here. I've been expecting you, Four Thumbs.
1: You're my prisoner, Captain.
0: Is that the same gun you killed the guard with?
1: You're my... How'd you know?
0: The radio's full of it. How you shot your way out of the psychiatric ward of the Veterans Hospital.
1: You believe everything you hear on the radio and read in the newspapers?
0: Most everything.
1: You believe them before you believe a man who served under you? Or a man that was in your outfit in France?
0: In this case, yes.
1: For an Indian, a padded cell is no place to die.
0: It's no place for anyone to die.
1: Then you won't tell me in, Captain?
0: Can't do anything else. Unless you leave.
1: I've got no place to leave to, Captain. That's why I come here. I counted on you to help me. You always have.
0: Have I?
1: Yeah. Yeah, in the bows that time. But you know, when my platoon was cut off for 6 days, you got through with help just in time. I couldn't have lasted a minute longer.
0: I got through a day too late.
1: You crazy. Look, Captain, I'm here. I'm alive. You got through just in time.
0: 1, maybe 2 days too late. I'm sorry.
1: What you sorry for? I'm alive.
0: Yes, alive. He was alive when I got through to him that day in the bulge. The only one left alive. He was giving orders to a platoon of dead men and carrying the orders out himself. It must have been like that for his forefathers who defended this final mesa here against the white man 100 years ago. Like them, he did not know how to say surrender. He did not notice that his mind had deserted the action and left his body all alone defending the position. Give me that gun.
1: You go hide me?
0: I don't know yet. Give me the gun and unlock the door.
1: No, I won't let them
0: take
1: me.
0: That's an order, Corporal. You're back in my outfit now. I take all the responsibility and I give all the orders. Give me your gun.
1: Yes, sir.
0: Thank you. Now open the door.
1: Yes, Captain.
2: Have you heard the news, Mr. Bowman?
0: What news, Rabbit Stockings?
2: Well, that psycho from Window Rock broke out. He killed a man, ditched his car in the Chihuahua. They figure he's headed this way.
0: I heard.
2: We'd better be ready.
0: We are ready. Rabbit Stockings, I want you to meet... one of us.
2: One of us?
0: One of us. I want you to meet Rabbit Stalking.
2: Yate, one of us.
3: Yate, Rabbit Stalking.
2: If he is headed this way, Mr. Bowman, I could begin to put my knowledge into motion.
0: Rabbit Stalking is referring to the correspondence course he is taking to learn to be an FBI man.
2: I am also taking a course in bodybuilding, pedicure, and diesel engines.
3: Why?
2: Because I don't want to be a dumb Indian all my life. I want to have a white man's diploma in something.
3: I think you're crazy.
2: Would you care to look at my latest men wanted bulletin?
3: No.
2: Listen. Truck is coming. Not a diesel. A gasoline-driven truck. I can tell by the sound.
0: It looks like old man McGurry's pickup.
3: Captain.
0: Maybe you'd better let Rabbit Stalking show you his FBI lesson, one of us.
3: Yes, sir.
2: Come then, because you are Mr. Bowman's friend, I will show you the secret place where I hide my white man's knowledge from the dumb Indians.
3: I still think you're
0: go
3: crazy.
0: Out the back way.
3: Yes, sir.
0: Was old man McGurry's pickup all right, but it carried a passenger. A passenger I was expecting. State Trooper Arturo Trujillo.
4: Buenos dias, George.
0: Hiya, Arturo. What's new?
4: Oh, I got Indian trouble. Give me a pack of cigarettes and a candy bar.
0: There you are.
4: Now, where are you hiding the Indian?
0: That's why I pay my taxes, to pay you to find out where they hide.
4: New Mexico don't collect enough taxes for that.
5: We need your help.
0: Don't ask me any questions, Arturo. Just don't ask me any questions.
5: Okay, George. Just don't make me look bad, that's all. I gotta take a look around. I gotta make a report. Don't forget, I got a citizen outside. Old man McGurry. I gotta go through the motions.
0: I'll send Yellow Salt for someone to show you around.
5: What can Yellow Salt do it?
0: You don't understand these people, Arturo. Yellow Salt is an elder.
5: So he squats in the trading post porch all day while his wife herds the sheep?
0: It is the privilege of an elder.
5: I wish I knew their secret. Maybe I could get an honest day's work out of my wife.
0: I'll be right back. Yate, Yellow Salt.
6: Yate, Santi.
0: The ending of the day finds you well, Yellow Salt?
6: Well enough, but I have been asking myself a question.
0: What is the question, brother? Perhaps I can help find an answer.
6: It is this, Santi. What is the cop doing here?
0: Oh, he's perfectly safe. He's got to make a report. We don't want to make him look bad.
6: Santi, this presents another question. What is it he doesn't want to look bad about?
0: That psycho boy, Four Thumbs. He escaped and killed a man. The cop has orders to look for him. They want to put him back in a padded cell.
6: Well, then really, Sansi, what can I do not to help?
0: Well, really not to help. Go find me a boy named One of Us who is with Rabbit Stockings so he can show this officer around so this officer can make out a report and not look so bad that they will send someone else who is thinking in terms of heroic actions, or worse, someone who is sincere.
6: As you say, then, I will do my very best not to help, since this officer is not sincere.
0: You know where Rabbit Stockings hides his white man's lessons?
6: Everybody knows, in that little cave where the petrified tree rolled off the edge of Black Canyon.
0: Everybody knows?
6: Even so, only Rabbit Stockings does not know that everybody knows, so he still has his secret.
0: My thanks go with you, brother.
6: It is an honor to be able not to help the police.
0: Well, someone will be here to show you around in a few minutes, Arturo.
5: Oh, thanks, George. I just don't want to look... I just don't want to look bad.
0: You won't.
5: I always get the feeling these Indians of yours don't trust me.
0: They don't trust sincere people. Are you sincere, Arturo?
5: Huh? I don't get you.
0: The Navajos feel that their nation has been cheated out of almost everything they ever owned by sincere people. You know they have a point there?
5: Looks like you don't trust them.
0: What do you mean?
5: Oh, how come you got this, this carbine leaning against the showcase?
0: Now, watch out, it's loaded.
5: Why?
0: I don't know, really. I lived with that gun from Red Beach to the Rhine. It sort of became a part of me. I feel better having it around.
5: Feel better, George? Or more sincere?

0: In the back room of the trading post, Ben Yahtzee, the silversmith, was singing as he hammered away at a turquoise-studded gaito. And a couple of women wandered into the store carrying their babies strapped on cradle boards. Silently, they squatted, never taking their eyes from Arturo Trujillo, the uniform symbol of white man's authority. A little later, old man Tornface slipped in without a word, his toothless mouth twisted into a permanent grin by the long-ago kick of a forgotten pony. Then a couple of dirty-faced kids with scraggly, uncombed hair. They sat there, all of them, wordless.
1: Make me nervous, George. Tell them to get out.
0: They belong here, Arturo. You don't.
1: You're making me look bad in front of them, George.
0: What do you care, just so you don't look bad in front of the white men in Gallup?
1: Oh, all right, George, all right.
0: He turned his back on his silent audience, stamped out his cigarette, began to build a pyramid with the candy bars I'd given him for his wife. There was no sound now. It was silent inside the storeroom, silent as death. Outside, silence too, save for the Albuquerque plane far off, and closer, a fly buzzing on the screen door. The pyramid was finished, all but the capstone. Arturo carefully raised to the final candy.
2: You want me, Sanchi?
1: Oh, hey, what's the big idea? You made me wreck it.
2: You crazy.
1: What did you say?
2: I said you crazy. Want to make something of it?
1: I was just having some fun.
0: Arturo, this is one of us. He'll show you around.
1: What? Oh, but don't bother. I guess I've been here long enough to make out a report. Old man McGorry is getting impatient.
0: Anything you say, Arturo.
1: And don't forget what you promised, George.
0: I won't, Arturo.
2: What did you promise, Sansi? You double-crossed me?
0: No, one of us. I promised him that you would not get caught by somebody else in his territory and that you would always be a good soldier and not cause any more trouble so that you would not die in a padded cell.
2: Why did you send for me to show him around?
0: If you showed him around, then he could not find you hiding, could he?
2: No, Captain.
0: You will go back now to Rabbit Stocking's cave. You will stay there until it is safe for you to take a Hogan.
2: Yes, Captain.
1: George, I forgot to... Hey, crazy Indian, put down that gun.
0: Poor Tom! Cease fire!
1: George, I only came back for the candy bar.

0: Wartham stood at attention, eyes straight ahead. State Trooper Trujillo lay in the doorway, one boot holding the screen ajar, lay very still. The buzzing fly eagerly circled the trickle of blood that oozed across the floor. The chant began, the chant of the enemy way, the chant which would protect the people from the ghost of this foreigner. I think you and I had better go up on the mesa, Corporal.
1: Yes, Captain, but...
0: Yes?
1: Beg pardon, sir, but I thought I was to go back to the cave.
0: A new situation has developed since then. It is necessary to change the orders.
1: Yes, sir.
2: Forward! Up!
0: The low scud stretched away to the limitless yellow horizon as we started up the narrow trail along the face of the mesa. We climbed silently, steadily, 10-15 minutes... upward across the sheer face of the cliff, four thumbs holding the proper combat patrol distance, 10 yards behind. Steadily up, always up, toward the gathering clouds, now orange with the dying sun.
1: Captain!
0: Yes, Corporal?
1: I've still got the carbine.
0: I'd forgotten completely. I turned slowly, erect, trying to look like a CEO in my cowhide jacket and Levi's. Yes, he still had the gun. A Section 8 psycho, who was also a combat infantryman, still had the gun and still held his prescribed position 10 yards behind me. Well, I should hope so, Corporal. A man isn't much good on patrol without a gun.
1: Yes, sir.
0: The trail was narrow now as it approached the switchback. 600 feet up the sheer cliff wall from the desert floor, and above, the clouds were thicker in the mesa's fist, all orange, now deep orange.
1: Captain!
0: Yes, Corporal!
1: Ever hear of an officer being shot in the back by one of his own men?
0: Oh, you hear stories like that from time to time, back of the lines, up front. Well, I suppose it depends on what kind of a leader a man is.
1: Yes, Captain.
0: We were clambering over boulders now, the great rocks that Four Thumbs' ancestors had rolled down from the mesa top, thinking to keep the white men away forever. They almost did. But defending this final fort, the top of this dry mesa 200 feet above us in the clouds, they ran out of water. No one quit. They were still up there. And then we were at the switchback. And a moment later, we were in the cloud, a red cloud now, where the misty blood of the day's death surrounded us, cold, damp, the ghost stuff of the ancient warriors whose bones still lay above us. Take fire, Corporal.
1: Yes, sir.
0: I stopped and leaned back against the cliff wall. The trail was only a foot wide here. Out beyond and below the red mist. I waited, and only knew his coming by the sound of his footfalls until at once he materialized beside me. He leaned back too, careful to keep the carbine on his right side, the side away from me.
1: I heard plenty of stories like that overseas, Captain.
0: Oh, I dare say it's happened more than once. Any leader takes a chance. That's one of the risks of leadership. In combat, when a man's head races with blood, when it's kill or be killed, sure, it could happen, but...
1: But what, sir?
0: When a soldier comes back out of the lines, when a soldier is back in the rear area and safe, and begins to kill his own outfit, and there's nothing anyone can do to help him...
1: Help?
0: That's what I said. No longer any help for him. Then it's up to that soldier himself, if he isn't crazy, to figure out a way of saving the outfit he's destroyed.
1: If he isn't crazy... Yes, sir.
0: We're cut off completely up here, Corporal. You can do anything you want with the rest of the outfit. You've got the gun.
1: Yes, Captain.

0: That's the first time I never saw your carbine leaning against the counter, Sonsi.
1: And you never will again, Rabbit Stockings.
0: I would expect a dumb Indian to bury a man's weapon with him, but not a white man. That was a valuable gun.
1: My people believe a man is more valuable. And we respect your ancient customs.
0: Thank you. And thank your people. Must have been quite a climb, carrying his body all the way to the top of the mesa.
1: That's where he belonged. Up there with the other warriors.
0: Those old people. Cut off up there without water. They must have gone crazy before they died.
1: Probably.
0: But they stuck it out when they could have quit.
1: Yes, they did. And he was their son.
2: 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Supporting Joseph Cotton in tonight's story were Jay Novello, Vic Perrin, Lawrence Dobkin, and Howard McNear. 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Listen again next week when we return with Mr. Dennis Day starring in Like Man, Somebody Dig Me. Another tale well calculated to keep you in suspense.

0: Don't touch that dial. We'll be right back in just a moment.
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8: Hey, Alex, how did the interview go?
9: I did it! I got the job! I can't believe it!
8: I knew it. 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
14: The weatherman says increasing cloudiness, not so cold tonight, snow beginning late tonight, continuing during the day Monday. The low tonight around 15, the high Monday 25 to 30. The current temperature at Albany Airport, 20. He was still in love, but murder came between them. In a moment, Act One of The Old Boyfriend, starring Elspeth Eric and Joseph Julian, and written especially for Suspense by Peter Fernandez. The first portion of Suspense is brought to you by the makers of Alpine Cigarettes.
15: What's it like to smoke an Alpine?
14: Well, it's like many pleasant things you know. Nothing at all like the sort of smoking you may be used to. Alpine is a fresh, clear sort of smoke. If this sounds good to you, change to...

0: Maggie? Maggie Sloan.
1: Well, yes, my name was Sloan years ago, but since I married...
0: Don't you know me, Maggie?
1: You do look familiar, but
0: Maggie,
1: I...
0: Maggie, take a good look at me. They say a woman never forgets her first kiss.
1: Jack Tyler! Yeah! Well, of course. Well, tell me, how are you, Jack? You have changed, but it's very good to see you.
0: You're looking great, Maggie, just great. As usual.
1: Well, thank you, Judge.
0: Let's see now. You must be married to Bill about 10 years.
1: Oh, well, I guess you don't...
0: It's your little girl, huh? Yours and Bill.
1: This is my daughter, Babette, honey. This is Mr. Tyler.
0: Hey, Babette.
1: Hello, Mr. Tyler. Well, I'd love to get together and talk over old times, Judge. Won't you come out to the house for dinner some night soon?
0: I don't think Bill would exactly welcome me.
1: Oh, well, wait a minute, Judd. I guess you don't know about the accident.
0: Accident?
1: Yes, Bill was killed in a hunting accident last year.
0: Oh, no. Oh, I'm sorry to hear that, Maggie. I really am. I've been away.
1: Well, anyway, I would like to see you, Judd. Do you have any plans for dinner tomorrow?
0: I haven't been out long enough. No plans, Maggie.
1: Well, that's fine. We're at 40 Sycamore Drive. It's the house on the corner.
0: Well, thanks just the same, but I don't know if I'll still be in town tomorrow.
1: Well, just in case you are, please look us up.
0: Yeah, I will. That's a promise. Bye, Maggie.
1: Goodbye, Judd. Good luck. Come on, Dad. Turn off the TV. Time for bed, young lady.
2: Oh, Mommy.
1: Come on. Off to bed. That's an order.
2: Please, Mommy, please.
1: I just have to turn it off myself.
2: Mommy.
1: Now, give me a good night kiss like a good little girl.
2: Daddy would let me watch.
1: When your daddy was alive, he put a limit on it, too.
2: He was still here. I could watch.
1: Good night, kiss, please.
2: Okay, Mommy. I love you.
1: I love you, too.
2: Tomorrow night, the masked rider's on again. Can I watch him? Can I?
1: Tomorrow night, yes. No. Good night, dear.
2: Good night, Mommy.
1: It's your daddy right out here. If only... Well, I hope it's that.
2: Who's there?
3: Maggie. Open up, quick.
2: John, is that you?
3: Yeah, hurry up, will you?
2: Well, just a minute.
3: Come on.
2: Oh, John, I was expecting...
3: You said to come over. I'm still in town, remember? Shut the door.
2: What happened? You've got blood on your cheek.
3: No, it's just a scratch. I'm going to pull down his shade.
2: What's the matter?
3: Nothing.
2: Don't tell me that. You're trying to hide. You're hiding from the police, aren't you?
3: Better. Now, look, Maggie, I'm not going to cause you any trouble. I just need to lay low here for a few hours before I slip out of town.
2: What have you done?
3: You'll be better off if you don't know.
2: I want to know. I want you to tell me.
3: Well, Maggie, it was seeing you again earlier today and realizing what I lost years ago. I saw a chance of maybe fixing myself up and coming here to dinner like you asked me and maybe us hitting it off again. I had a dream, Maggie, a real pip of a dream.
2: You come here to hide?
3: Yeah.
2: Why?
3: I had a gun. It was under my jacket when I met you today. I bought it when I got out of the pen last week.
2: A pen?
3: Juliet. 5 years. With a gun, I figured I could get money for clothes, for putting on the dog for you. So I hit a loan office downtown half an hour ago. They were just closing.
2: You hit them?
3: Stick up. I mean, the guy had a gun, too. It was him or me, Mac.
2: You can't stay here, Jack.
3: Shut the door.
2: If you needed money, I'd have loaned it to you or I'd have given it to you. I could have tried to find a job for you, but you might even have killed that man.
3: I did. Shut the door, Maggie.
2: Get out.
3: I said shut the door. Lock it. That's better.
2: Judson, please get out and leave us alone.
3: I can't. Not as long as the cops are searching this town for me. So come on now. Let's go into the kitchen. I got to get something to eat.
2: There's a refrigerator in there and a stove. You go ahead and help yourself.
3: Well, you call a cop? Come on.
2: The gun.
3: Maggie, we're old friends, remember? You loved me once. Now, don't make me do this to you. Can't you help me?
2: You were in trouble of another kind. I'd try to help you, but this is something else.
4: Mommy?
1: I can't sleep. Can I watch some more TV?
2: Go back upstairs, Babs.
3: No, let her stay.
1: Oh, hello, Mr. Tyler.
4: Hi, kid.
1: Hey, a gun. Bang, bang.
2: Babs, you go back to bed. Now, that's an order.
3: Let's all go into the kitchen. All of us.
0: An order, too.
2: She's just a child.
0: I won't hurt her. Not as long as you help me. Remember, I'm an old friend.
2: You keep my daughter out of this, please.
0: I might. How about it? You gonna fix me a good meal?
2: I guess I'll have to.

0: That was swell, Maggie. Thanks. Now, one last thing and I'm on my way.
1: Now what?
0: I want the keys for that car you've got sitting out in the garage.
1: All right. Anything, as long as you get out of here.
0: Thanks.
1: In the drawer of that cabinet over there.
0: Okay. Now, I want you to give me an hour, Maggie. 1 hour before you start calling the cops.
1: Just leave, will you? Now, please go, Judd.
0: Suppose you start yelling the minute I pull out of here. Gotta make sure you keep your mouth shut.
1: What do you mean?
0: Babette. How'd you like to take a nice car ride with
1: me? No. No, you'll have to kill me first.
0: Kill you? Never. I could never hurt you, Maggie. But if you try to stop me, the kid might get hurt.
1: He wouldn't.
0: How about that ride, Babs?
2: Mommy says I can't.
0: Yeah, well, look at this, kid. See? Got you covered, haven't I? Just like on TV.
1: Please, Judd.
0: Just a game, Maggie. Just a game with a kid.
2: You want me to put my hands up?
0: Oh, you don't have to do that, but just remember, you try anything, partner, and I'm going to shoot you dead. Okay?
2: Okay, partner. You got me covered.
1: Don't leave us here. Take me with you.
0: Another time, Maggie. Another time, years ago, that was all I wanted to hear you say, remember? You fell for Bill Russell. Now it's too late. Much too late. Okay, Babs. Start moving for that door. Move, partner.
1: Oh, please.
0: Just give me an hour, Maggie. And then tell them they can start looking for Babette. If nothing happens to me, she'll be safe, too. 1 hour from now, I promise. I'll stop the car and I'll let her out.
1: If you leave her here with me, I won't call the police for an hour. I swear to that, Judd.
0: I'd be a fool to trust you. Okay, Babs. We'll go out the back way here. Come on, partner. Move or I shoot.
1: Babs, dear. Do as he says now. Please, do just as he says.
2: Sure, Mommy. I know. I got it. He's got the drop on me.
0: Remember, Maggie, give me 1 whole hour if you want to see her alive.
1: Yes, yes.
0: Before I go, just let me tell you one thing. Seeing you again after all those years. Well, it was a good dream I had today. I'm sorry I lost it up.
1: Be careful. Be careful with her.
3: In just a moment, the final act of Suspense.
4: Hi there, this is Phil Silvers. 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
0: There, it's up ahead, the roadblock. Remember, kid, don't open your mouth.
2: Okay, Mr. Tyler.
0: We come now. Evening, officers. What's the matter?
6: Just a routine check, mister. Hello, little girl.
2: Hi.
6: Nope, you're not what we're looking for. Go ahead, mister.
0: Hey, girl. Just like your mother. Hey, what's wrong with this bus?
2: Mommy and me got stuck last week. Right on Main Street.
0: Didn't you get it fixed?
2: I don't know.
0: Losing speed. Those cops right back there at the roadblock. You sit right there, kid. Just keep sitting there.
1: I I've waited almost an hour now, Lieutenant, before coming to you.
7: Well, I can understand your reluctance to call us under the circumstances, but if you'd notified us immediately, we might have been
1: able... Well, he gave me his word if I did nothing for an hour.
7: Oh, the word of a killer. Well, anyway, I've just issued an alert to be on the lookout for the child. If Tyler does keep his word, they'll know soon.
1: But if Babs is still with him, the police won't do anything, will they?
7: We'll do everything we can to protect your daughter. Now, Mrs. Russell, there's no way you can help us. We'll notify you as soon as we hear.
1: Oh, please, please let me wait here. I couldn't stand waiting at home.
7: Yes, I understand. Well, you better just sit there and try to relax. This may be a long night.
4: Told you to stay in that car.
2: I just want to watch, can I?
4: Well, okay. Here, you can even help. Here, take this light. Hold it for me.
2: Okay.
4: A flash on this carburetor, will you? That's better. Now hold it steady. It all gums up. There. I got it back on. Took so long to clean it. That hour must be up. Hey, the cop's car is pulling away from the block. Coming this way. Quick, out that light.
2: Huh?
4: Give me that flash, will you? That's it. Now, close the hood. Okay, get out of the car, quick.
2: Hey, Mr. Tyler.
4: Get in, get in, get in. Me, with you. Remember, kid, like before, keep your mouth shut.
8: We want to talk to you, mister. Come out of there.
4: Hold still, kid. I got the gun right on you.
8: Come out of there, Tyler.
4: Tyler, they know. But... Missed.
2: Kid, Mr. Tyler.
4: I'm back behind that car. Here's my chance to pull out of here. Come on. Why doesn't that start now?
8: Get out of there, Tyler, or we'll shoot.
4: What's the matter with this crate?
2: I want my money.
4: Shut up. Get it started. If I could, it'd start off now.
8: You're having a chance, Tyler. Might as well come out.
4: Don't have to take me. Well, I'm waiting. Hey, kid, as long as I've got you, they ain't going to get me.
7: Yeah, okay, on Prancer Road. We'll be there.
1: What is it, Lieutenant? They found him, haven't they?
7: Yes.
1: Is my daughter...
7: She's okay.
1: Oh, he needs God to keep his word.
7: Well, I don't know about that.
1: What do you mean?
7: Some of our men have him surrounded. He says he won't hurt the girl, but he's using Babette as a hostage.
1: Oh, no.
7: Come on, I'll take you down there.

0: Well, McDonald?
1: He won't come out, Lieutenant.
0: Anybody hurt?
1: That's right, only one shot. It missed.
0: Better radio for an ambulance anyway. We might be needing it.
1: Yes, sir.
0: Stay down behind this car, Miss
2: Wilson. I'm all right. He won't hurt me.
0: He'll hurt anybody to save himself.
2: I've got to get Babs away from him.
0: Well, that's our job, and we're not going to try anything that'll jeopardize the child's
2: life. I don't
0: think
2: there's anything you can do.
0: We'll see. Now, you stay right back here. That's an

0: So hold your fire. Now give me that speaker.
1: Here you are, Lieutenant.
2: My orders. Now listen carefully to me. That man you shot today in the loan office, he is not dead. He is going to be all right. You are not facing a murderer.
0: That's a trick. That's what the cops are trying. I know he's dead.
2: Be smart, Tyler, and save yourself.
0: Missed again. I'll shut him up with his stupid talk.
3: Look, there's Mommy.
0: Huh? Where?
3: There.
0: Coming behind that car. Hey, she's coming over here.
3: Johnson? John, I must talk to you.
0: Keep away from me, Maggie. I'm warning you.
3: Me to keep away, but I know you won't hurt me.
0: Don't do this to me, Maggie. Don't force me to turn this gun on you.
3: Can I talk to you, John?
0: There's nothing to talk about.
3: Yes, there is.
0: What?
3: Us.
0: Don't hand me that. The cops put you up to this.
3: No, I swear they didn't. May I get in and talk to you?
0: Won't do you any good. In a minute, I'm going to make a deal with the cops. They'll give me another car, and by morning, I'll let the kid go.
3: John, please, can't we talk?
0: Well, okay. Come here, kid. Make room for your mother. And I'm warning you, Maggie. I got 4 shots left in this gun. If they bring me in, I go to the chair anyway, so I got nothing to lose.
3: You sit over here, Bart. On the other side of me.
0: No, the kid stays right here. I don't want to miss.
3: God, if I'm sitting right next to you instead of my little girl, you can shoot me just as easily. Now come around me, Bab.
4: Mommy.
3: It's all right, dear. Everything will be all right. Now that's it.
0: You're trying to be tricky, Maggie.
3: I'm only trying to save my daughter. You still got a hostage. You got me.
0: Right, you said you wanted to talk about us.
3: First, let me open the door. Let me send Babs over to the police.
0: No, let's talk.
3: I've got Babs on the other side of me now. And before we talk, I'm going to see that she gets out of this car.
0: No,
3: if
0: no.
3: If you pull the trigger of that gun now, you'll kill me, Judd. Now you go ahead, Babs. You go over to the police. Why, do as you're told.
4: You come too, Mom.
3: I will in a little while. Now, you go over there and you wait for me. Yeah. Go on. And run, Babs, run.
4: All right, Mommy.
0: It's all you came for, isn't it? To see that your kid got out.
3: Well, that was the main reason. But you're important, too, Jack.
0: What do you mean?
3: Well, we used to be very close, you and I. When we were in high school, you were my steady boyfriend.
0: It was a long time ago. That's all over now.
3: You told me you still feel that way about me, Judd. If it wasn't for me, you wouldn't have gotten into trouble today.
0: What does it matter how I feel? No getting out of the trouble I'm in except by running and hiding and running and
3: hiding.
0: Judd,
3: listen to me.
0: What?
3: You were the first boy I ever loved.
0: What are you trying to pull?
3: I never told you then because you were so young and I was too shy.
0: Maggie.
3: But I don't think people ever completely got over that first feeling. They carry it around somewhere, deep inside maybe, for the rest of their lives.
0: You mean that?
3: Well, I'm not trying to get away from here, am I?
0: No.
3: I'm sticking with you because I want to. You'll need a hostage when you try to get away from here.
0: Risking your life for me?
3: I'm giving you my life. You'll either have to kill me or you'll have to use me as a shield and one of their bullets might kill me.
0: But Maggie, I...

0: Either way, I'll probably get killed.
1: We cannot give you any more time, Tyler. Pull down your gun and come out with your hands up.
2: Just shut up and give me time to think.
0: I'm staying with you, Judd, whatever you decide.
2: But it's the thing you killed, May.
0: That gun of yours is aimed right at me.
2: I don't know if I could kill you, May. That's you.
0: You can do what they ask. And what I'm asking, we still mean something to each other.
2: I just don't know, Maggie. All I know is I can't hurt you.
0: So then give yourself up, John.
2: Give myself up?
0: Yes. For me.
2: If I do, Maggie, will you walk with me over to the cops?
0: Yes, Chad, I'll walk with you.
2: Throw the gun out.
0: Come on, John. Let's walk over there together.
2: Maggie, will you hold my hand?
0: Well, of course I will. Just like years ago, huh?
2: Yes. Just like years ago. How do you feel, ma'am?
0: Well, I'm still shaky, Lieutenant, but very glad to be alive.
3: Talking him into giving himself up. I don't know how you did it.
0: Well, he had a memory of something good between us. It was all he had left, and it was all I could offer.
3: Oh, you're lucky.
0: Well, maybe. If he'd been a stranger, I wouldn't have had a chance. But he wasn't a stranger, Lieutenant. He was an old boyfriend.
4: Suspense. You've been listening to The Old Boyfriend, starring Elspeth Eric and Joseph Julian, and written especially for Suspense by Peter Fernandez. In a moment, a word about next week's story of Suspense. Sherlock Holmes could be described as a reflective detective. Richard Hayes could be described as one heck of a singer. 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
6: 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Our star, the First Lady of Suspense, Miss Agnes Moorhead.
5: This is Harlow Wilcox speaking for the worldwide Autolite family. 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
6: And now, Auto Light presents transcribed The Empty Chair, starring Miss Agnes Moorhead, hoping once again to keep you in suspense.
7: Now, are we all settled down? That's good. Miss Barbara Warner. You may call me Miss Barbara or Miss Warner, either one, which gives you young ladies and gentlemen at least two choices when you wish to attract my attention, so that there'll be no need to yell out, "Hey, teacher." Besides, 10B3, and your homeroom, high school at last. And today's the first day. Young ladies and gentlemen, truly, and today's the day it really starts. So now let's get to know each other, shall we? All of you will get up and go to the back of the room, please. I have your study cards here, and I've arranged them alphabetically. We'll start with the first row and the first seat, and as I call your names, you'll be seated. Sydney Aronson, Mary Avanti, right in back of Sydney. Yes, that's right. David Coop, George Darley. Just a minute, George. Leave an empty seat. Jessica Bromley, and then skip one, and then you, George. An empty seat for David Cooper. For now.

0: How'd you like that, Miss Warner?
1: Bobby.
0: What?
1: Nothing. I didn't say anything.
0: Don't worry about a thing, Miss Warner. Home. And how'd you like your ride?
1: Well, I'm glad it's over.
0: And I was just getting a compliment ready for you.
1: Oh, you were?
0: I've never had a teacher in my car before.
1: Mm-hmm. And?
0: I wanted to see how one of them would react to going 65 miles an hour.
1: Nearly 70, Bobby, and in a residential section, too.
0: Just for the last six blocks, Miss Warner. I was going to say how I was surprised you didn't scream at me or get hysterical. I was going to say I'm glad, since you're that kind of person, I'm glad you're going to board with my mother and me.
1: Now you're sorry about the whole thing.
0: Oh, no, no, I didn't mean that. I'm a good driver, Miss Warner.
1: And... yes, I'm sure you are.
0: And this is a good car.
1: Yes, it's beautiful.
0: You mean it?
1: Yes, of course I do, Bobby. But what about school, the traffic classes, and the sessions on safety?
0: What about them?
1: Well, didn't they impress you? Most of the boys and girls learned to drive through school classes, didn't you?
0: Yes, ma'am.
1: And reaction times, you were taught about those, and how no one's reaction time is really fast enough to cope with an emergency at high speed. You drive as if you'd forgot all about that as soon as you walked out of class.
0: And you sound like
2: a... Bobby! Miss Warner!
0: Oh, that's my mother.
2: Well, what are you two out here for? Come on in. I've got tea made. Oh, I'm so glad you're here, Miss Warner. I wasn't sure when you'd arrive.
1: Mrs. Morrison, mother of Bobby, a woman in her 40s, perhaps, or younger, in a plain cotton house dress that hung loosely about her, and her hands were almost delicate and quite thin and worn. And her fingers quickly, nervously pushed strands of graying hair tied against her temples, and on her face the trace, and not yet deep, of lines of strain.
2: Now, don't let Miss Warner carry your bag herself, Bobby. You take it. Now, take it to her room. Bobby...
1: And then her touch on my arm, and Mrs. Morrison led me into her house, into her home, and showed me the living room, neat, sparingly furnished, and said that I was welcome to use it any evening for my guests if I just let her know beforehand. She would arrange to go to a movie or call on a neighbor, just let her know beforehand. And the kitchen, and where she kept the toaster and the coffee canister and the sugar and the other things I'd need for breakfast or a snack, whenever I pleased. She didn't mind a bit. And then my room...
2: I had Bobby fix up the little radio on your bed table. I thought it might be nice.
1: A pleasant room. A summer blanket neatly folded at the foot of the bed. A window open to a small, wire-fenced vegetable garden. A desk, a chair, a pleasant room. Unpack now and change and lie down and rest. Listen to the radio. And doze.
0: Lay off me, Ma. Leave me alone. Just lay off me, do you hear?
1: And waken then to summer evening and to something more harsh.
0: I'm fed up, Ma. Fed up. Do I reach your mind? Is it getting through to you?
2: Listen to me, Bobby.
0: I've had it listening to you, Ma.
2: Bobby, she'll hear you. Miss Warner will
0: hear. Let her hear. You hear me, Miss Warner? You listening real good? Hey, Warner, wake up. Hit the deck. Wake up and get an earful.
3: All right. We'll do that, Bobby. We'll let Miss Warner listen so you won't have to yell at her. Miss Warner? Miss Warner?
1: Yes?
3: Would you come out, please? I want you to... Would you please?
1: Yes, Mrs. Martin. Good evening, Bobby.
0: You flip or something, Ma?
3: My son was yelling... and screaming at his mother, and then at you. And he said he didn't care if you heard. Go on, Bobby. Tell me, and tell Miss Warner how fed up you are with your mother.
0: I told you and told you, Ma. Just lay off me.
3: You've had experience, haven't you, Miss Warner? With boys like Bobby and the others he runs around with? They must confide in you and tell you their things that they won't tell their mothers. That their mothers can't possibly understand or know or share. You're younger and more experienced, and they must... Bobby?
0: You're getting it blow by blow, Miss Warner. You stick with Ma and me, and you'll get it every night on the night. Where are you going tonight, Bobby? Who'll you be with tonight, Bobby? Where'll I find you if I need you, Bobby? If you need me, Bobby? Look, I'm 17. And there's a joint that's got a jukebox in it. And girls with pockets full of dimes. And me, I got a car. I got a car, hot, real hot. Are you on the high school teacher here, Mar? You put your heads together. And maybe it'll come out mathematical where your baby boy is nights.
3: Oh, I'm sorry, Miss Warner. Forgive us, please.
1: Oh, don't mention it. He's...
3: No, I want to tell you about my boy. He's had no father since he was 8. When he was 13, Bobby got some work around a garage after school. It helped. It helped out a lot. And I was glad to see it. He loved working around motors. And, well, you saw that car he built. A boy 17 to have built such a car.
1: Mrs. Morrison.
3: Yes?
1: Has Bobby ever told you about Mr. Douglas?
3: I don't think so.
1: He's a teacher at our school, a manual arts teacher.
3: No.
1: He takes special interest in boys like Bobby. He's also our driver education teacher, we call him. He works with the boys and girls, and the local automobile club helps him.
3: Sometimes I just think my son is wild, that's all.
1: Well, that's just what I'm telling you. Mr. Douglas teaches safety and sanity in driving. He tries to tell the young people...
4: Mrs. Morrison! Hey, Mrs. Morrison!
3: Oh, hello, David. Come in. Oh, David, this is Miss Warner. She teaches at the high school where you're going to go this year. Miss Warner, this is David Cooper, a neighbor boy.
4: Hi, Miss Warner.
1: Hello, David. I'm glad to know you.
4: Me too. Where's Bobby, Mrs. Morrison?
3: He's not here, David.
4: Oh, out in the garage, huh? Working on that super neat job of his, I'll bet.
3: I don't think so.
4: Well, where'd he go, Mrs. Morrison?
3: I don't know.
4: He promised me. He promised me for sure this time.
3: Promised you what, David?
4: Well, he said next time he was in a race, I could ride with him. And I know there's one tonight. He welches out on me. But, well, he's the best, Mrs. Morrison. Real absolute best. Well, he's got all those other guys...
1: How old are you, David?
4: Huh?
1: I asked how old you were.
4: 13. What's that got to do with it? Bobby promised me. He said I was old enough now for him to break me in. Well, good night, Mrs. Morrison. Miss Warner.
3: David's our neighbor boy. Not many years ago, I used to babysit for his mother. Read to him, he and Bobby. Could I fix you something to eat, Miss Warner?
1: And here, this picture was taken at Lake Louise, too. You can hardly tell I'm the one in the middle, can you? The way Miss Reba and I dressed up there.
3: Oh, it must have been very expensive.
1: Oh, and restful. I got a lot of reading done, and I've been promising myself to get... Oh, sit still, Mrs. Morrison. I'll get it. Good evening.
5: Good evening. Does this young man belong here?
1: Yes, he does, officer. Please come in.
6: Who is it?
0: Now, don't get excited, Mom.
6: Oh.
0: I said don't get excited.
5: Are you Mrs. Morrison?
3: Oh, yes. Yes.
5: I'm Officer Cleaver. The only reason your son isn't in juvenile court right now is because, as far as I know, it's the first time he's pulled a trick like he did tonight.
3: Well, what are you talking about?
5: In his car. Him and another one, speeding down Presbury Street. Your son headed north and the other one south, headed toward each other. Front wheels on the white dividing line to see who'd give way. Going over 70 miles an hour.
3: Oh, Bobby.
5: Who the other kid was, I don't know, ma'am. I can only catch one of them. Him.
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8: Tonight, the worldwide Autolite family is privileged to salute the American Automobile Association and its traffic safety program. to tell us how this practical safety program is helping to reduce traffic accidents by teaching future drivers how to be careful drivers. Here is the president of the American Automobile Association, Mr. Ralph Thomas.
9: Thank you, Mr. Martin. We of the American Automobile Association are grateful for the interest shown in our work by the Autolite family, as evidenced by this program tonight. The problem presented in this dramatization is, unfortunately, a very real one and a very common one. However, cooperating with school and community authorities, we are engaged in stimulating and aiding an active educational program to teach our young drivers and pedestrians safety first. This year alone, 3A materials and services are being widely used in grammar and high school class instruction. Indeed, we'll help over 12 million students. This, of course, is important to all of us. If you have a son or a daughter in school, ask about this program and set a good example yourself by practicing safety behind the wheel. If you are a student, take an active part in class, and when you are behind the wheel, be the best amongst the young drivers. Be a sportsmanlike driver.
8: Thank you, Mr. Thomas. And as an 8-year-old boy said when he was asked what safety meant, safety is thinking not to get hurt or to hurt. There is a definition we should all remember.
7: And now, Autolite brings back to our Hollywood soundstage Miss Agnes Moorehead in Elliot Lewis's production of The Empty Chair, a dramatic report well calculated to keep you in suspense.
1: Friday night in a quiet room and a window that opens onto the silences of a town already asleep. Friday night and an end of summer. Last weekend before school's opening and the last book you've promised yourself to read before summer's close. And read now to the undercurrent of voices from another room
10: right,
1: in Mrs.
10: Mama,
1: Morrison's home.
10: Right. Well, it's not that, son. It's me. I want to do my best. I try to do my best. Now, if you'd only...
1: The night stillness. And Mrs. Morrison searched through it for the words to speak to her 17-year-old son. Saturday morning, and Mrs. Morrison has made breakfast and over coffee.
10: Will you try and do something about my boy, Miss Warner? Maybe you could do something. Please.
1: And dress then and go to the school. Try to save a boy.
11: Door's open. Come on in.
12: Oh, hello, Miss Warner.
1: I don't want to interrupt, Mr. Douglas.
12: No, you're not. I'm just getting everything ready for when school opens Monday. What are you doing here today? Anxious to get back in harness?
1: I don't know. I think so. Mr. Douglas.
12: Yes?
1: Do you know a boy named Bobby Morrison?
12: Oh, yes. What about Bobby?
1: I'm boarding with him and his mother.
12: I heard the police picked him up racing last night.
1: Yes.
12: Some of the boys came in and told me about it. I was sorry to hear.
1: His mother is very troubled. She asked me to help.
12: Mm-hmm. Bobby's very bright. A real bright, intelligent boy. And not sensitive.
1: You were going to say something else, Mr. Douglas, about Bobby.
12: He's a boy without a father. When he was 8. Bobby's a boy who's looking for something.
1: And he finds it in speed and in danger in ways that could kill him.
12: We try, Miss Warner. We try real hard. We cooperate with the auto clubs. You know about the classes I give in driver instructions.
1: Mr. Douglas...
12: And I tell the kids, you kids drive like that, I say 1 out of 1,000 of you'll be a corpse before the year's out. 1 out of 45 hurt, crippled. We tell them why traffic laws are made. For the protection and survival of the community. By actual demonstration, we show them what a tremendous force they're handling when they're behind the wheel of an automobile. We go out and demonstrate the different conditions... The distances it takes to stop a car on a dry and slippery pavements from different speeds. Well, together, we study accident reports and actual photographs of what happens when you're arrogant or careless with a car. Smashed cars from head-on collisions. Smashed people. We give them visual and muscular coordination tests so that they'll understand what speed and hundreds of horsepower can do to them and how to face emergencies behind the wheel. We try to make sportsmanlike drivers out of them. Miss Warner.
1: Yes?
12: Boys like Bobby, whatever their reasons, they won't listen. Nights they gather and go out to the hub in their souped-up cars, and they dance to the jukebox, and they won't listen.
1: The hub?
12: A place out on State Highway 52, south side of the bridge. Used to be a kind of general store, a fountain and hamburgers. The kids picked it up, had Charlie Phillips, the owner, put in a jukebox and a big neon sign. They gather there nights for races, for...
1: Will you take me there, Mr. Douglas?
12: What?
1: I want to see for myself. Tonight, around 9, I'm at Mrs. Morrison's on Benton, 853. Will you call for me?
12: Why, of course.
1: Thank you. And later, when I got back to the house, Mrs. Morrison said Bobby hadn't been home all day. But it wasn't unusual, she said. He'd show up for dinner. But he didn't. And Mrs. Morrison picked at her food and got up from the table too often and walked around and made excuses which could cover Bobby's not being there. A double feature Bobby had to see twice. A friend had him to dinner and Bobby forgot to call. The ordinary excuses we all make to hold back the truth for a while. And after dinner, dishes and her trying to chat brightly, but somehow sentences trailing off and not being finished. And glances through the window onto the night street and the head cocked to the sound of every passing automobile. And when the doorbell rang, a mother hurrying for news of her son.
13: Oh.
1: And the disappointment.
13: Please come in, Mr. Douglas.
12: Thank you.
13: Oh, Miss Warner. Mr. Douglas is here.
1: And the ride down State Highway 52, south through good countryside of Sycamore and Birch, across a wooden bridge, and the intrusion now upon the time of evening quiet of a thing, a wheel, an enormous wheel of red neon, a wheel whose each spoke displaced a tube of sky when it lit, one spoke after another, and when the huge and clever wheel was finally complete, a thing happened. The word hub announced itself at the split second when the center of the wheel appeared.
12: This is the place. Let's go inside.
14: You and your friend can have this booth right here, Mr. Douglas.
12: Thanks, Charlie. Oh, don't go away. I want you to meet a friend of mine, Miss Warner, Charlie Phillips.
1: How do you do, Mr.
14: Hello.
12: The hub belongs to Charlie.
14: Yes, ma'am.
12: How are things, Charlie?
14: Last night, that kid over there, you see him?
12: Huh?
14: That one near the music box?
1: Gordon Matthews?
14: Who knows what his name is?
1: Well, that's Gordon, all right. He was in my homeroom last year.
14: You should have made him write a few hundred times, don't play with matches. He would like to set fire to the place last night.
1: Why, that boy's barely 15 years old. What's he doing out here 5 miles outside of town, this late at night?
14: Listen, he's got a parent or two who can ask that question, not me.
12: Well, why don't you just tell him to go home, Charlie? Why don't you keep him out of here?
14: For the same reason you're teaching school, to eat, to make a living. Once this was a nice place.
1: Why, there's David, David Cooper. David? David?
4: Oh, hello, Miss Warner.
1: What are you doing here, David? David, I'm talking to you.
4: I know you are.
1: How did you get out here?
4: I hitched.
1: Mr. Douglas and I are going to take you home.
4: I'm sorry, Miss Warner, but I... Oh, hi, Bobby.
15: You ready, kid?
1: What is this, Bobby?
15: School opens Monday. Then you ask questions and ask for hands. Saturday night don't belong to you, Miss Warner. Come on, kid.
4: Please, Miss Warner, let me go.
12: Hey, what's the trouble?
15: Look, you'd better stay out of this, Mr. Douglas.
1: David is going someplace with Bobby. I want to know where.
12: Where, Bobby?
15: All right. Outside is my car. And outside is two other cars, and the boys in them are impatient. That's how we tell each other we're impatient.
12: You going to race, Bobby?
15: Yeah. And down the road a few yards is a bridge. You get the picture?
12: You're crazy.
1: What's he going to do?
15: Tell her.
12: The three of them will line up abreast on the road, then they'll race to the bridge and over it.
1: But there's only room for two cars across that bridge.
15: That's right. One of us will have to drop back. Come on, Davy.
4: Okay.
12: Oh, you stay here, David.
4: No.
12: Now listen, you can get killed.
4: Let go of me.
15: I would if I were you, Mr. Douglas. I'd really let him go.
5: Mr. Douglas, hey,
12: listen. What do you want, Charlie?
5: These kids, they turn into a wolf pack. Don't get yourself into any trouble.
2: What, these boys wouldn't dare to...
5: Listen, Miss Warner. Last month, an older brother, must have been a man about 30, very hefty fellow with muscles on his forearm. This fellow came in here and tried to pull his kid brother out of here. He landed in the hospital. Cut. There's 16 kids here, Miss Warner.
2: But what Bobby is going to do, that race over the bridge with David, both of them can be killed.
5: The way they handle those cars, you don't know.
15: Come on, Davy. You coming?
4: Well, sure.

0: And Mary Wheeler, you start the last row. Mary, will you please take the seat down front? Then Judy Wilton. Then John Young, the third seat. And Martin Young. You're brothers, aren't you? I can tell. And next to the last, Audrey Zant. And George Zimmerman. There. Now, young ladies and gentlemen, here we are. 10B3 at Alexander Hamilton High School. Oh, come right in, Bobby. And so, class, this is the first day of our new school year, and this is where we'll meet to start each day and to end it. The young gentleman who just came in to visit is a senior, and his name is Bobby Morrison. He asked if he could talk to you, and I said he could. All right, Bobby.
1: Thank you. I guess, first of all, I want to apologize to you. All of you. Miss Warner and... well, all of you. Because of that empty chair. It's my fault. I guess you know about it. I guess you've heard. But I want to tell you how sorry I am. It was my fault. Now, soon you'll be taking those driver training courses, and that way you're going to learn what safety means. That it means respecting the lives of others. Now, that's something I didn't do. And that's why you've got that empty chair instead of David Cooper. But David's going to be all right. I've been spending a lot of time at the hospital, and today they told me that. Well, that's about all, Miss Warner. And thank you for letting me say it.
0: Thank you, Bobby. And that's why we'll save David's seat for him. He's coming back. I want to wish you all a fine, productive, and safe school year. And if there's anything you want to talk to me about, I'll always be here. You may go to your first class.

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0: Next week, a story based on fact, as we recreate the excitement and violence of a fire in an oil field. The story is called Hellfire. Our star, Mr. John Hodiak. That's next week on Suspense. Suspense is transcribed and directed by Elliot Lewis, with music composed by Rennie Garagenk and conducted by Lud Gluskin. The Empty Chair was written for Suspense by Morton Fine and David Friedkin. In tonight's story, Sam Edwards was heard as Bobby. Featured in the cast were Michael Chapin, Paula Winslow, Joseph Kearns, and Herb Butterfield.
1: Agnes Moorhead will soon be seen in The Magnificent Obsession.
0: And remember, next week, Mr. John Hodiak in Hellfire.
1: And now this is Harlow Wilcox saying goodnight for the Autolite family with this reminder. You're always right to be careful.
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10: Wait, please! Public conductor!
18: You made it! Here, step up!
10: Oh, I thought I'd never...
18: Watch it, miss. Your bundles. Look at it.
10: Packages.
18: Stay right on there. I'll get them.
10: Oh.
18: Here's your hat box newspaper.
10: You.
18: Well, no wonder you girls stumble wearing those spike heels.
10: My purse. Where's my purse?
18: Right here. Don't worry.
10: Give it to me.
18: Hey, watch it. You'll dump the stuff again. And our two boxes. I guess that's everything.
10: As though I didn't have enough to worry about. Everything has to go wrong at once.
18: Take it easy, miss. You caught the train. That's something.
10: Oh, I wish I didn't have to take it.
18: Well, too late now. Board, over.
10: I wish I didn't have to take it.

0: horrible.
1: What's the matter, miss?
0: Oh, I'm sorry. I didn't realize I was speaking out loud.
1: Something you're reading in that paper bother you?
0: Yes. I wish I hadn't bought the paper.
1: Not by any chance the Roseville murders you're reading about.
0: Why, how did you know?
1: Everyone has those murders on his mind these days.
0: I guess I'm awfully cowardly about it.
1: Not at all. I know a lot of strong men who find themselves afraid of the dark since those bodies began to turn up around Roseville. It's not something to take lightly.
0: You don't sound very scared.
1: Me? No. As a matter of fact, I've always been rather interested in murder.
0: Interested?
1: Yes. Murderers are very clever people, you know. Geniuses, some of them. You can learn a lot studying these cases.
0: Learn? I wish someone would learn who the killer is. What's the matter with the police anyway? Why don't they catch him?
1: Why don't they? Because he's cleverer than they are, that's why.
0: But they
1: This man is the coolest, smartest killer that's ever been known in these parts, my girl. Here, let's look at what the paper says.
0: Oh, no, please. I can't bear to see that picture again. Poor man he murdered last week.
1: Now, I studied that picture for some time myself. Found it very interesting. You know, figuring out just what kind of a man he was, what kind of trick he might fall for, just how he'd react when he knew he was going to be murdered.
0: Oh, please don't.
1: Well, you're trembling. Well, I believe you're really frightened.
0: Don't you see? I live in Roseville.
1: Oh. Live in Roseville, huh?
0: How do you think it feels to get off at that lonely station at night? Not knowing in what shadow this creature may be standing watching me?
1: So you live in Roseville. Say, I'm not far from there myself. You ever pass Arthur Jenkins' antique shop on Bowley Road? That's my place.
0: I remember seeing it. My aunt's very interested in antiques.
1: You must bring her in sometime. I'll show her my personal collection.
0: That's very kind of you.
1: Glad to do it. Old weapons are my specialty. I got some pretty rare stuff. But, getting back to this murder business.
0: Oh, must we, Mr. Jenkins?
2: Tickets, have them ready, please.
1: Where did I put that darn thing?
2: Tickets, please.
0: Here you are, conductor.
2: Thank you. Everything okay now, miss?
0: Oh, yes, thanks. I was just awfully nervous about missing the train. My aunt worries so if I'm not on the early one.
2: I know how it is. Well, you'll get your supper hot tonight.
1: Here's my ticket.
2: Thank you. Tickets. Have your tickets ready.
1: Let's see now. Where were we? Oh, yes. The paper.
0: Oh.
1: Here now. First victim, 2 months ago. Young mechanic from the Parkway filling station. Found in the reservoir. Stabbed in the heart. Apparently thrown out of a car. No clues, whatever.
0: And he was such a nice young fellow. We often talked while he was servicing my car. Then when I saw this in the papers...
1: Second murder. Wealthy broker left New York on the 4:45 one evening and never arrived home.
0: And then, just like the poor mechanic...
1: Body turned up 3 days later at the foot of the Mill Road embankment. Again, a knife wound in the heart, but no knife, no weapon, no clue, just a body.
0: That's the one that horrified me so. Suppose I should have a flat tire in my car tonight when I get to the station. I'd have to phone the garage and then sit and wait in the dark shed all alone.
1: I can see how you feel.
0: Or even if I tried to drive to the garage, I'd have to go slowly. And it's right through the woods and
1: the man who murders people jumps out of the woods in front of your car? Yes, definitely something to be nervous about.
0: I hate to leave the house to go to work in the morning. And poor Aunt Maud. She worries all day till I get home.
1: Doesn't a pretty girl like you have a boyfriend to look out for?
0: Well, I haven't been living in Roseville very long.
1: You know, I've been thinking. I get off the station after Roseville, but if you like, I could get out and see you to your car and then take the bus on up.
0: Oh, I couldn't let you do that.
1: It's not much out of my way at all. As a matter of fact, I often drive down that way in the evenings. It's a beautiful drive. Up the Mill Road, past the reservoir. But, well, you're looking at me so strangely. I think I will go with you and see to your car.
0: No. No, I don't want you to.
1: Well, we can talk about it later. But, get back to the murderer again. You know, I wouldn't mind being called crazy if I could baffle the police as cleverly as this fellow does.
0: Mr. Jenkins...
1: You take last week now. That was the third case.
0: Will you stop?
1: What? What's the matter?
0: Stop talking about the Roseville murder.
1: Oh, no.
0: I don't want to hear anymore, I tell you. I don't want to talk about bodies being found and fiends with long knives hiding in the woods.
1: Come now. You mustn't let yourself get so excited. Now, this man who strikes so cruelly, don't you wonder what started him murdering? Do you suppose power was what he wanted? Power over...
3: Pardon me. May I sit down?
1: What?
3: Is this seat taken?
0: No. No, I turned it forward so I could put my bundles there, but I can move them.
3: Here, I'll just pile them on top of each other. There. Plenty of room.
1: Well, I think I'll go back and have a smoke.
0: Goodbye, Mr. Jenkins.
1: I'll talk to you again later.
4: In just a moment, we will return for the second act of Suspense. Do you start out for a drive in a car with the fateful anxiety of a soldier going into battle? Cars have been created for our pleasure and convenience. However, carelessness has made them responsible for more human death than any planned carnage in the history of man. It's hard to know why people who have no desire to destroy themselves should be guilty of this kind of irresponsibility. Despite the many automatic features in today's automobiles, nothing has yet been invented to take the place of human intelligence in control. Whenever you take your car out, whether for an errand in the neighborhood or a long trip on the highway, remember, it takes only one split second of inattention on your part to make all the safety features of your car meaningless, to turn the whole comfortable, luxurious machine into a weapon as personally destructive as any H-bomb. Drive with constant caution, common sense, and courtesy. Keep your car from destroying you.

0: Miss, are you crying?
1: No. No, it's nothing. Oh,
0: gosh, is there anything I can do? I mean, I'm sorry.
1: I'm the one who should apologize. It's silly of me, but I've been so nervous. And then that man...
0: That man? You mean that heavy-set guy who just left?
1: Yes, that's the one.
0: Well, has he been annoying you?
1: Oh, no. It's not that, really. It's just that... Well, I live in Roseville.
0: Oh.
1: I guess you've heard of the murders that have been going on in that area.
0: I'll say. Some guy's been knifing people at night and leaving the bodies around.
1: Yes. And the killer is still at large, and... Of course, everyone in the neighborhood is terribly frightened.
0: Police can't seem to get any clue at all on the case.
1: No. And the papers are so full of it that... It's hard to put the ghastly thing out of your mind.
0: But about this guy who was sitting here...
1: Well, that's what I'm getting at. I was terribly nervous to start with, and... This man sat down beside me just as we were leaving New York, and... First thing you know, he started to talk to me about those murders.
0: He's got a charming approach.
1: I didn't want to talk at all. Especially about that, but... He couldn't stay off the subject.
0: Sound?
1: And he kept saying what a genius the murderer is, and talking about the men that were killed, and how they felt when they knew they were going to be murdered.
0: Oh, now, please, don't cry again. What's the matter with that guy talking to a girl like that?
1: And then he said he'd get out at Roseville with me and take me to my car, and I was scared and didn't want him to, and he insisted.
0: Insisted, did he? Wait till that guy comes back. I'll tell him a thing or two. What are the outside?
2: What's going on here?
0: You. I'll tell you what's going on.
1: Oh, now, please.
0: Look, you've annoyed this lady till she's almost hysterical, that's what.
2: Why, what are you talking about?
0: What do you think
2: about?
0: You are, forcing your conversation on a girl who's frightened and nervous and wants to be left alone?
2: Who says I forced myself on the girl? You must be crazy.
0: There's something wrong with one of us, but it's not me. Now get out of this car, do you hear me?
1: What do you mean,
2: ordering me around the train?
0: I mean business, brother.
2: Right, this is outrageous.
0: And the next time I see you hanging around this lady, I'll knock your block off. So get going before I really get mad.
2: I never heard of such a thing. The young hoodlum trying to tell a respectable man to get off the
0: train. Yeah. I don't think he'll be any more bother.
1: I was sure he was going to hit you.
3: You having a little trouble up here?
0: No, it's all right, conductor. Fellow was a bit annoying to the lady, but nothing serious. We straighten it out.
4: Well, I don't know if it's the murders or what, but this Roseville run sure is hard on the nerves lately.
0: Guess all your passengers are a little jittery up here.
4: Yeah, guy annoys girl, lady smacks another lady's kid, man breaks a window because it won't open.
0: Well, that's that.
1: All quiet?
0: Uh-huh. Gosh, I'm sorry to let you in for that scene, but I thought it was best to show him I meant business.
1: I guess you're right. But, oh... I'm glad it's over. What a train ride.
0: All included on your commutation. No extra charge for the fireworks.
1: I'm just exhausted. You'd think I'd been doing the work.
0: Well, you've been under a strain. How about sitting back and relaxing? Let me fix that back for you.
1: Oh, thank you.
0: There now. Just take it easy from here in. It's been pretty nerve-wracking for you.
1: I don't know what I would have done if you hadn't come along, Mr.
0: Mackenzie. Bill Mackenzie.
1: Mr. Mackenzie.
0: You know, I believe I've seen you on this train before.
1: I'm certainly glad you saw me this time.
0: I'm glad, too, for more than one reason.
1: Well, now that it's over, I guess I was a bit silly about the whole thing. That man didn't really have such a bad face at all.
0: He's no monster, just tactless, that's all.
1: That's right. But me with my frayed nerves waving in the breeze, I'd suspect a rabbit of being the Roseville murderer if I met one on the mill road in the dark.
0: It's true the guy's probably harmless, but there's no reason why I should go on annoying you, even unintentionally.
1: Well, I do thank you for stopping him. By the way, my name is Kay Murray, Mr. Mackenzie. I live just outside of Roseville, the other side of the reservoir.
0: Glad to know you, Miss Murray. I live in Newbury myself, but look, if you're still frightened,
1: Oh, thank you. But I don't feel a bit frightened now. My car is quite near the tracks, and it's only a 10-minute drive home.
0: I'm sure you'll be all right. Because I could see you home, and then I could grab a bus back to Newbury if you'd like me to.
1: Oh, it won't be necessary, really, Mr. McKenzie.
0: Call me Bill, won't you? Since we're kind of neighbors, we ought to get better acquainted.
1: All right. Bill.
0: Kay.
1: Yes?
0: I told you I've seen you on the train before.
1: Yes?
0: Well, to tell the truth, I've noticed you particularly.
1: That's flattering.
0: And since luck has brought me your acquaintance, may I take the advantage of it and suggest I'd like to see you again sometime?
1: Well, I...
0: Well, how about dinner or a show some night? Or whatever you'd like to do.
1: I'd like to, but...
0: It's kind of sudden, Kay, but please say yes.
1: Well, you might come up to the house some evening and meet my aunt.
0: You mean when I have a stamp of approval, we can go on from there?
1: That's about it.
0: It suits me fine. Let's see, this is Wednesday. How about tomorrow night?
1: Afraid I can't make it tomorrow.
0: Oh, Friday, then.
1: Friday will be all right. About 8 o'clock.
4: Nobody.
0: I've got to get off here. Now, are you sure you don't want me to ride up with you?
1: Oh, no thanks, Bill. I'm not scared anymore.
0: How about your address, Kay?
1: Oh, I'm on Ferncliff Road, number 42. It's a big white house just off the mill road.
0: I'll find it, all right. See you Friday, Kay.
1: Bye.

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It's this. You're so right to stay regular with Kellogg's All Bran. 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

0: Oh, darn these doors. They never do open.
1: Here, miss, let me do it.
0: Oh, scared me, conductor. Yes, will you please? I have so much to carry.
1: If you'll just let me get in there.
0: Oh, look out, my bundle! Oops. Oh, by heaven's sake.
1: Oh, say, I'm sorry. That was clumsy of me. Here, let me pick him up again.
0: Oh, dear. Oh, look out. Don't step on that bag.
1: Gosh, I got him rolling all over. Here, wait till I catch that hat box. Ah. Here's the two packages, hat box, and a pocketbook, and your newspaper.
0: Thank you, conductor. Here, I'm through with the paper. I'll let you enjoy the Roseville murders.
1: Oh, thanks, miss. Wait a minute. There you are. You got everything?
0: Yes, thank you. May I sit down?
2: Why, certainly. What? Why, what do you want?
0: I want to apologize to you, Mr. Jenkins. I've been feeling dreadful about that young man being so hasty with you.
2: Young Sir Galahad, huh? If I annoy you, why don't you keep away from me?
0: That's just it. You don't annoy me.
2: Well, if I don't, you certainly let
0: that... Honestly, Mr. Jenkins, it's hard to explain just how it happened, but... Well, I was so tired and nervous and all, and... The young man got the impression that you'd been upsetting me.
2: A bit impetuous of him, wasn't it?
0: I guess it was. Actually, I know you didn't mean to upset me, and... I was terribly embarrassed when he spoke to you that way.
2: Well, pretty embarrassing all around, I'd say.
0: Well, I didn't know what to do. He meant well, you see, and... It all happened so fast. Anyway, I thought I'd walk back and find you to tell you how sorry I am over the whole mix-up.
2: Well, I don't know. I'm not accustomed to being taken for a masher.
0: But you weren't at all. I wouldn't have been speaking to you in the first place if you hadn't looked like a respectable person.
2: Well, I certainly wasn't being treated like one,
0: and I would have enjoyed talking if I hadn't been so unstrung. But you know what nerves can do to a person.
2: Well, I knew you were jumpy about something the first time I looked at you.
0: My name is Kay Murray, Mr. Jenkins. Can't we shake hands and no hard feelings?
2: Well, all right, young lady. I guess it was all just a misunderstanding.
0: I didn't intend to be rude, and... Well, it's nice of you to understand.
3: Roseville! Roseville!
2: Say, here's your station now.
0: Yes, and we're right on time. Oh, let's see. I've got everything.
2: You have quite an armful. You know, Miss Murray, I'll repeat that offer I made before, if you like. I mean about seeing you to your car, if you want me to.
0: Oh, no, it really isn't necessary.
2: Pretty dark night, young lady.
0: Well, gee, I don't know. Now that it comes right down to it, I guess I would feel better if you'd walk over with me. Then I can drop you off at the bus station. If you're sure it won't make you too late.
2: No, no, I never run on a schedule. I'm often busy half the night.
0: Well, we'd better hurry.
2: Is the car far?
0: No, just the other side of the grove.
1: Watch your step.

0: Now, jump. Which way?
1: Oh, right over here. There's a path.
0: All right. And see that you don't stumble. You certainly don't waste much electricity in these stations.
1: Now, this is the bad part. In through the trees here. Why, I'm glad you came.
0: It's dark, all right. And quiet with the train gone. Say, did you hear something?
1: What do you mean?
0: There it is again. Let's stop a minute. Hear it? There's someone following us.
1: I don't hear a thing. It must have been the trees.
0: Wait. I could have sworn... Well, maybe not. Let's go.
1: Oh, gee. You really had me worried for a moment. Strange what tricks mental suggestion can play.
0: Very strange.
1: Why, there probably isn't a living soul within half a mile of here.
0: Not at this time of night.
1: Now, if I'd been alone and thought I'd...
2: There he is! Look! Between the trees!
1: Oh!
3: Stand still, both of you.
2: He's got a gun, Kay. Stand still.
1: No! No, it can't be!
3: Not a move, you hear? It's not too dark for me to shoot straight.
2: You!
1: Oh. Who is it?
2: It's the conductor on the Roseville train, Kay.
1: Oh!
3: If you'll just step back on the path and put your hands over your head.
1: No! No, you
2: don't! Don't run, Kay! He'll shoot!
1: He'll never get...
2: You've killed her.
3: I doubt it. I aimed too low. Yeah, let's see. That's what I thought. Bullet didn't even touch her. It's those heels she tripped and hit her head.
2: She almost got away from you. Well, what are you waiting for? Where's the knife?
3: You'll see it soon enough. First, come over and give me a hand with this girl.
2: I won't help you. I won't move.
3: Say, do I have to get disagreeable?
2: Why don't you kill me and get it over with?
3: Just a minute. Who do you think I am?
2: I know who you are. So one day everyone will know, do you hear? You can't get away with it.
3: Hold it, mister. I happen to be riding that train as special investigator.
2: What?
3: This gal dropped her purse boarding in Grand Central and was so edgy about it, I began to wonder what was inside. I managed to spill her bundles later and get a quick look in the purse while retrieving them. Then I remembered the madman's third victim was last seen walking with a pretty girl. Well, why do you think I followed the two of you?
2: I don't know. What was in the purse?
3: You ever see one of these?
2: A pruning knife.
3: You never know what's turned a normal mind into a crazy whirlpool of hate.
2: Me? I would have been the fourth victim.
1: My purse. Where is it?
3: You're trading it for a pair of bracelets, sister. I never thought the man I was after would be wearing spike heels.

0: Suspense. You've been listening to The Man Who Murders People, written for Suspense by Mariana Norris. 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

Heard in tonight's story were Vivian Smolum as Kay, George Petrie as Jenkins, Alan Manson as Bill, and Maurice Tarplin as the conductor.

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4: I was in the 2x4 dressing room changing into my street clothes. It was raining, beating down on the low skylight like a fury. It made such a racket that I didn't hear a thing. Until the buzzer rang and the outer door opened. The first I heard your voice, I was sorry for you. You sounded tired and you had a cold. You'd be surprised if I ever told you, but I wasn't frightened at all when you spoke to Irwin.
5: You the photographer who runs this place?
6: I'm James Irwin, and this is my photo agency, yes. You have some work to do?
5: I got work to do. There's a dame named Jeannie Dunn here, Irwin.
4: When you said my name, I got a little scared without knowing why. I'd been modeling a sunsuit, and I was cold anyway. Irwin was never a guy to pay for decent heating. Now I got cold way inside, and my fingers trembled as I tried to zip my dress. I leaned against the partition to try and hear better, but the rain was too loud. I couldn't figure out why I was so jittery. I was blank. I couldn't remember what had happened all day or yesterday. But I knew you were dangerous to me, and I had to find out why. I opened the door a crack to hear better.
6: Oh, Jeannie's posed for me for the past 5 years off and on. Say, why don't you wait until she gets dressed and ask her yourself?
5: Any pictures of her handy?
6: Say, who...
5: Easy, easy. This is police business.
6: Oh.
4: And that was all it took to make Irwin dangerous, too. Then he was against me. I stood there, hidden by the door, sick of you pawing through my pictures. Even sicker of Irwin fawning over you because you were a cop.
6: She's really stacked, isn't she, Cap? But if she's done anything wrong, don't worry. I'll tell you all I can believe in. I'll cooperate.
5: I believe you. You're the type.
4: I couldn't stay out of sight any longer. I slipped into my shoes and stepped out from behind the door.
5: Miss Jeannie Dunn?
4: What do you want, mister?
5: I want to find out a few facts. You live with your mother, don't you?
6: Sure, the old lady's an invalid. Hey, what happened?
5: Shut up. I'm talking to Miss Dunn.
6: She's got a boyfriend, too. She might not tell you herself, Cap.
5: Get out of the room. Get out and stay out until I call you.
6: Hey, look, this is...
5: Get out!
6: Okay, all right, sure. Okay.
4: Thanks for that, anyhow. But look about Ted Wark. If it's anything you're trying to pin on Ted, then Irwin's right. I won't talk.
5: Oh. I didn't mention that name, did I?
4: Ted wouldn't do a thing. Nothing wrong.
5: What time do you usually leave home for work, miss?
4: About 8, if it's any of your affair.
5: Yes, I'm afraid it is. Could you be more specific? Describe your routine, say this morning, for example.
4: This morning. I've had such a headache all day, I really don't know about this morning. Actually, I can't remember. Most mornings, I get up about 6:30 and fix breakfast.
5: Yeah. Does your mother eat with you?
4: My friend, Mr. Irwin, told you. My mother's not well. She stays in bed until noon.
5: And you leave her breakfast ready for her?
4: That's right.
5: Oh, being sick, your mother hasn't much appetite, has she, miss?
4: No. I leave her teacup on the kitchen table with the tea measured out in a strainer ready to pour hot water through. Now, mister, you'd better tell me what...
5: How long you been going with this fellow? What's his name, Ted?
4: A year or so, but...
5: How old are you? I beg your pardon, miss.
4: 30. About 30.
5: You plan to marry him?
4: Why, yes, as soon as... Well, as soon as possible.
5: What with supporting your mother... Excuse me. Prices nowadays, a dollar don't go far.
4: You'd better take care of that cold, mister.
5: Oh, thank you. Are your mother and Ted Wark friendly?
4: You better take care of that cold. I repeated that stupidly so as not to hear your questions. Then I stared at something you fished out of your coat pocket. I felt the arteries jumping on the sides of my neck. You were looking at my neck. Maybe I could ask you sometime if that was a tip-off you learned by studying people like me. You toyed with the thing in your hand, and it picked up a sliver of light from a flood lamp. It sparkled like a jewel. Only it wasn't any more a jewel than any of the junk on my bureau. It was a common tea strainer made out of bright new copper. You watched me and spun the thing by the handle between your finger and thumb. I couldn't stop looking at the shiny wire, a mesh like a net.
5: Well, miss, what do you say? Are your mother and Ted Wark friendly?
4: Suddenly my mind cleared. Everything I'd managed to block out came back. Everything. There was no more escaping the past. Or you. Stop playing with that tea strainer.
5: Huh?
4: Put that thing away. Get it out of my sight.

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1: Well, now, Harlow, folks should be told those facts.
2: Well, maybe you're right, Hap. Maybe I shouldn't be angry. Maybe I should put in a commercial right here.
1: Oh, it's too late, Harlow. Here's Suspense.
0: And now, Autolite brings back to our Hollywood soundstage Betty Grable as Jeannie in The Copper Tea Strainer. A tale well calculated to keep you in suspense.
3: Can you faint dead away and keep sitting in a chair talking and acting normal? I did, Mr. Detective. At the sight of the tea strainer, you kept spinning between your fingers. A cold blackness paralyzed me, and our two voices seemed to be coming from a great distance. My stomach felt sick. You hit at me with questions, and I fought with all my will to keep from giving dangerous answers. The rain banged louder on the skylight. A floodlamp sputtered out. And my breathing quieted down.
4: You said your mother and Ted Wark are friendly?
3: Yes, I told you. Where did you get that tea strainer?
4: Five and Dime store. Why, miss?
3: Nothing.
4: You leave your mother's breakfast ready for her?
3: Hadn't you asked me that before, too? I wasn't sure. But the words started memories flashing through my mind like jumpy movie scenes. You studied me with your tired, expressionless eyes, but you couldn't see into my memory. The nagging clatter of my alarm clock at home was wakening me one morning. Any morning except today. The others were all alike for the last 10 years. All right, you devil. Get up. Lord, another day.
5: Dear, are you awake?
3: Yes, Mother. Sleep well?
5: Oh, I'm always in pain, you know that, dear. If you're up, you could rub my back a while before you have breakfast, dear.
3: Yes, Mother.
5: Oh, my, you're so fortunate to be able to eat a hearty meal and have a career that takes you out into the world. While I lie here in pain. Oh, I'm not complaining. It's just...
3: Yes, Mother. Hadn't you better take your medicine before I rub your back?
5: Oh, my medicine. Oh, yes, indeed. And, Jean, don't forget to have the prescription refilled. It's getting low, and I can't bear the
3: day
5: without...
3: I'm sure there's plenty, Mother. I'll get it for you now.
5: And I wish you would. I don't know how I have to...
3: I went into the bathroom while Mother kept droning on and on. The bottle was almost empty. Mother, you haven't been taking more than you should of this, have you?
5: Don't be absurd. You heard the doctor say that my medicine, more than one capsule a day, is poison.
3: She talked and talked, accusing me of being careless with her medicine and neglecting her. She said if it hadn't been for me, she would still be on the stage and famous. But I realized she was in pain and unhappy, and some mornings I was afraid all of my strength would be drained before I could get away from her. Especially when she harped on Ted and me getting married.
5: Dear, don't be angry, but I simply must ask whether you're serious with your young man this time.
3: This time?
5: Well, after all, Jean, in the past years, there were several young men I certainly thought you were going to become engaged to. And every single one lost interest.
3: Oh, Mother.
5: Oh, yes, they did. You can't deny it. At your age, dear, a girl has to consider her future. Now, that young man, William something, he surely wanted to marry you, and he had a bit of money, too. Now, why did he stop coming to see you, dear?
6: Was it anything you might have told him?
5: You're trying to use me to excuse your own shortcomings, dear. What on earth? How could I scare away any of your young men? When I was on the stage, young men used to flock around me like bees. And now your Ted certainly thinks well enough of me to bring me flowers and look at my scrapbooks, even if my own daughter...
6: I wonder how long that will go on. When will you ask him whether he thinks a daughter has the right to let a helpless old invalid die alone?
5: Horrible, horrible girl.
6: Or have you asked him that already?
5: After the sacrifices I've made for you, ruining my own health, destroying my youth and my career, so that you would have the best from life.
6: Oh, Mother.
5: Perhaps the easiest way for both of us would be for me to not try and hang on to this mortal coil any longer. To close my eyes and never wake up.
6: She used death as a weapon against me many times. I felt weak and nauseated, although I was certain she was bluffing. And I would rush out with no breakfast, in a panic to feel the healthy life of the city around me and lose myself in the traffic and crowds.
4: Rotten deal, isn't it, miss?
6: Huh?
4: Honest, I'm interested in you and Ted Wark. You serious about each other?
6: What are you getting at, mister? What's happened? I have a right to know.
4: You two really in love?
6: You paid no attention to my panic. You kept prodding me with that question and twirling the tea strainer. Faster now, it seemed to me. Was I really in love with Ted? I couldn't have answered even if I'd wanted to. How can you tell a stranger your dreams?
4: Miss, tell me. Exactly what's the matter with your mother? What treatment is she getting?
6: That was funny. Ted asked almost the same question last night. You'd give a lot to know about last night, but you'll never get a word out of me. If you had seen Ted and me last night, you wouldn't have had to ask if we were in love. Last night was one of those miserably few times I found a neighbor to come sit with Mother. And Ted took me to a little neighborhood bar where they have a jukebox and postage stamp dance floor. We were dancing, crowded in like cigarettes in a pack.
7: Mm-hmm. How about a kiss, baby?
6: Ted, not right here in public. Oh.
7: Nobody here but us, Jeannie.
6: Us and the mob. Anyway, it's just as crowded at Ciro's, they tell me.
7: Well, we'll get to the ritzy places someday, baby. We got it coming to us.
6: Oh, darling, you make it sound real sometimes.
7: You stick it out a little longer, baby, and it will be real. Just trust me. There's always ways.
6: Sure. $1,000,000.
7: Yeah, a million would help, wouldn't it? Oh, forget the gloom, honey. Your feet had enough of my dancing.
6: Uh-uh. You want another beer, you mean?
7: Well, there is a booth. Look. Hey, watch where you're going, you big
6: head. Ted, don't start a fight. Come on.
7: I should have poked him. Well, maybe you'll tame me down, baby. Here, sit next to me, huh?
6: I don't want to reform you, darling. It's not that. But if anything happened to you, I'd die inside of me.
7: Oh, baby, I don't know the words like you do. How can I tell you?
6: You don't have to tell me in words, darling.
7: I want to, though. Somehow I want you to know. I love you, Jeannie. More than at first, and I was crazy about you then.
6: We could be so happy together.
7: Together? Yeah, that's what we both want more than anything else in the world, isn't it, baby?
6: Ted, what's the matter?
7: Huh? Matter? Oh, there's nothing the matter. I'm just figuring things out.
8: Yeah, what do you folks have?
7: What? Oh, what'll it be, honey?
6: Beer's fine.
7: Two beers, huh?
8: Yeah, all right. Coming up.
6: Then we'll have to be leaving. I promised Mrs. Grogan I'd get home by midnight.
7: Oh, baby, you promised me we'd make a night of it.
6: I'm sorry, Ted. But Mother was worse this evening before I left.
7: Jeannie, what really ails your mother?
6: The doctor has a long list. She's pretty bad off.
7: Nothing's bad enough for her to keep you chained down like a slave.
6: Ted, Tell me the truth. Has she gotten to you with her talk?
7: Oh, honey, don't.
6: Ted, please. I want the truth.
7: Well, I bring her flowers and try to win her over, Jeannie, but it's no soap. She says, what do I want to do? Kill her by taking you away from her?
6: She said that, huh? She did. I'm glad I know that. I'm glad I know that for sure.
7: Look, maybe it's because she's so sick. Maybe she's not getting the right treatment. Say, what is the doctor giving her?
6: Some stuff in capsules mixed with strychnine.
7: Strychnine? Why, that's poison.
6: Yes, she has to be very careful.
7: You, need a prescription for that, don't you?
6: Uh-huh. Here, I'll show you the prescription. I have it somewhere in my handbag. Oh, here.
7: Yeah. My Latin's sort of rusty.
6: Excuse me, Ted. I'll freshen up and we'll go. Be right back.
7: Okay, baby.
6: The mirror in that dingy little powder room was cracked and clouded, but I could see my own face all too clear as I tried to dab on some rouge. My face was an old face, with a thin, cruel mouth. I tried to remember how I looked 10 years ago when I had the screen test. I was Garbo and Dietrich, only younger, the director said. It was then my mother started getting sick and needing me. I looked into the mirror and saw my strange, pinched face. That was when the whole plan formed in my mind as I stared into that cloudy mirror.
9: Oh, excuse me, miss.
6: You better take care of that cold.
9: Yeah, thanks. Now, tell me, did Ted Wark ever blame your mother? Did he ever say that she stood in the way of your marriage?
6: I never told you any such thing. Ted wouldn't have done...
9: Done what, miss?
6: Mother's dead, isn't she? You're not very subtle. Why else would the police persecute me? She's dead.
9: You believe your mother was killed, miss?
6: No, no. You keep putting words into my mouth.
9: Maybe she was worried about being in the way. Would your mother have been likely to have...
6: Mother suffered night and day. I suppose that's why she acted so depressed. The tea would
9: what
6: have been
9: tea?
6: The... Oh, leave me alone, please.
9: You believe your mother took her own life by making herself a poison cup of tea because she didn't want to be a burden any longer?
6: Yes. Yes, that's what must have happened. But I lied. You led me into that lie. And then because I couldn't help myself, I relived the most terrible day of my life. A day I'll never confess to you or to anyone on earth. I woke up this morning with a headache, the pain running deep back of my eyes. I had a feeling of dread with the thought of last night in the mirror.
5: Are you awake, dear?
6: Yes.
5: Oh, I haven't slept a wink, Jean. Jean, did you get my prescription filled as I asked you to?
6: No, but there's plenty.
5: You were out later than usual last night, weren't you, dear? I don't mind for myself, but it is an imposition on Mrs. Grogan. Oh, your young man certainly isn't concerned.
6: She must have gone on complaining as usual, but I didn't hear her. I seemed to be moving in a strange world all my own as I dressed and went into the kitchen. Sounds lost their familiar proportions, and the sharp tinkle of tableware hurt my ears as I went about setting the table. When I put her teacup in its regular place in the center of the faded blue cloth, the spoon fell against the saucer. It was like a file rasping a slate in my ears. I ran from the kitchen to get the medicine bottle from the cabinet. There were only 2 capsules left. My heart was pounding. Only enough for 2 normal doses. Not enough for... I yanked my coat on and ran out the front door. I hadn't planned on this. I ran all the way to the corner drugstore.

0: I never do hear that door open. Why, Jean, is your ma bad off?
1: No. Well, yes. Her prescription has run out. I was shaking all over, having this unexpected job to do. I knew the medicine bottle had plenty the day before. I thought I must be going crazy. I'd known Mr. Harmon since I was a kid, his patient, wizened face and celluloid eye shade. But I found no comfort in him now.
0: Hey, young lady, I asked you twice for your prescription.
1: Huh?
0: Jean, oh, my sakes, are you ill?
1: No. I'm sorry, Mr. Harmon. I can't find it. It's gone.
0: Oh, well, you sit down at the fountain, my dear. I'm not supposed to, of course, without a prescription, but I'll make up those capsules anyway. In the meantime, lemon syrup and soda? Remember how you loved that when you were a little pigtail type, eh?
1: I think I cried then. I scarcely was conscious as I hurried home. I took a drink of whiskey in the kitchen, gagging on it.
2: Jean, where did you rush out to?
1: I answered her while I struggled to unscrew the cap from the medicine bottle. I took four capsules and emptied them into the tea strainer. I emptied two more, to be positive. On the bottle's label, it said, "Warning, no more than one capsule in any one 24-hour period."
2: Be careful. And put two spoons of sugar in my cup, dear. It was too bitter yesterday. Did you hear me, Jean?
1: I hear you. I was careful, all right. Three heaping spoons instead of two to hide the bitterness. A double measure of black tea, carefully, very carefully, over the white powdery stuff in the strainer. And it was hidden completely. I left the tea kettle whistling on the electric plate. Ready for Mother. I didn't see Mother again. I left the apartment, half running all the way downtown to the studio in the rain. Erwin was crabbing as soon as I walked in.
3: Oh, good morning, Duchess. All right, hop into your sunsuit now and make it snappy. And make up for black and white. What's the excuse today? Have to go to a funeral or something?
1: I did as he said, silently, and got through a series of poses. My mind had gone blank, and I struggled to keep that way. Numb. All I knew was I mustn't let myself remember. Keep busy and blank. And that's the way it was when you came in and asked me questions. You spun that ugly little tea strainer till my eyes ached watching it. And you tore the protective blanket from over my head. You released my memories, but I told you nothing of the scenes you conjured up in my mind. I told you nothing. But still you knew that I lied when I agreed that my mother must have killed herself.
4: You're not telling the truth, miss. But the odd thing is, you're closer to the truth than you realize.
1: I didn't kill my mother. I didn't.
4: Did you know your mother had enough lethal medicine under her pillow to kill a dozen people?
1: What?
4: She'd been hoarding them. Perhaps because she brooded, she was a burden.
1: No.
4: But, miss, your mother never would have taken those capsules the hard way and a cup of tea. There was the flaw in your lie, wasn't it now?
1: What?
4: Your friend Ted Wark got a hold of your mother's prescription. Maybe he took it from your purse. That doesn't matter.
1: Oh, no. No, no, no.
4: I'm afraid I must place you under arrest, Miss Dunn.
1: But I didn't kill my mother. You said...
4: No, you didn't kill your mother, miss. Your mother had a caller this morning after you left. He brought her flowers and some more medicine.
1: Oh, no. Not Ted. He couldn't have done. No. No, you lie.
4: So your mother never had a chance to use the overdose she had hidden?
1: No, you lie.
4: And your mother's caller never had the chance to feed her the poison he brought with him either. Because as soon as he arrived, he made the mistake of accepting your mother's hospitality. He drank a special cup of tea. Half of it anyhow. Enough. Your mother is still alive, miss. I'm arresting you for the murder of Ted Wark.

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3: I want to thank Tony Leader and his wonderful cast of actors for helping me to make my first suspense visit so pleasant. I'm a suspense fan from way back, and I'm sure all of you are as anxious as I am to hear next week's show, when Mickey Rooney appears in the Cornell Woolrich story, The Lie. It's another truly gripping study in
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2: 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Tonight's suspense play was written by John T. Copeland, with music composed by Lucian Morawek and conducted by Lud Bluskin. 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
1: It is said, revenge is sweet. 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
0: And now, Madman of Manhattan, starring Mr. Myron McCormick. A tale well calculated to keep you in suspense.

0: position of authority.
1: Come here.
0: You can always tell by their voices.
1: Sign up.
0: Commanding. The smaller the authority, the more commanding the voice.
2: You hear me?
0: Yes, sir. Sign out, you said. Here?
2: Right below where you signed when you came in.
0: What?
2: Perfect forgery.
0: Beg your pardon?
2: Well, I mean your signature is an almost exact copy.
0: You object?
2: No, sir.
0: Do you think you're talking to one of your lunatics upstairs?
2: No, sir.
0: Sir. Always call me sir. I enjoy being called sir. Good night.
2: Good night, Mr. Westland. Sir.
0: Walk slowly. No need to hurry. No need at all. That's right. Light a cigarette. Must be some in the pockets. Yes. What brand did Mr. Westland smoke? Excellent. Light it. No need to run. There won't be an alarm for at least 20 minutes. Why think of that? No need to think of that. One look back over the shoulder, casually. Casually? It's pleasant to be on the outside looking in after 2 years in an insane asylum.
3: And now what do you have?
0: This is a restaurant.
4: Are you kidding?
0: And you're a waitress. Lovely waitress.
3: Look, do you or don't you want something to eat?
0: I'd much rather look at you.
3: Look, mister.
0: I'm going to take you out of all this.
3: Oh, sure.
0: Furs, diamonds warm against your skin.
3: Hey, let go my hand.
0: Your name is Faye. I see it embroidered on your uniform. Faye. Mm-hmm. Now, Faye, listen to me.
3: The manager's looking over here.
0: I'll tell you something you can tell to your children. To your children's children and their children's children's children.
3: Oh, a comedian.
0: Now listen, this will be the biggest thrill of your life. I just escaped from Bellevue.
3: What?
0: I'm Lacey Abbott. Been in the psychopathic ward in Bellevue for 2 years.
3: You don't say.
0: Nicholas Westland, my lawyer, came to see me. When we were alone, I strangled him to death.
3: Huh?
0: Yes. I changed clothes with him, signed his name on my way out. It'll be in the papers.
3: Yeah, I'll remember to read about it.
0: I had a wife once. Kate. They say I killed her. So I must have killed her.
3: Sure, you killed her.
0: No, I didn't. Martin Avery killed her.
3: Sure, Martin Avery killed her. And now what are you going to have?
0: Martin Avery. That's what I'm going to have. Anyone minding the store?
5: I'm coming.
0: Oh, hello, Pop.
5: Well, what do you want? Got something you want to hawk? Don't bother me with it. Everybody's selling. Nobody's buying.
0: You got me wrong, Pop. I'm a buyer. I want to buy a .45 automatic.
5: Got a permit?
0: No.
5: You from the police?
0: Nope.
5: Got any identification?
0: Yeah.
5: Lawyer, huh?
0: That's right.
5: There you are. Be $35.
0: Thanks, Pop. I won't forget this. Neither will a friend of mine.
6: In a moment, we continue with the second act of Suspense. With your permission, we'd like to talk shop for just a moment. CBS Radio Shop. 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Let's put it another way. 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Great programming is no accident. It's long been a policy of this network to devote every effort to maintaining the highest broadcast standards. 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

0: A little late to call on Martin Avery, but our business won't wait. May I blow your brains out, Mr. Martin Avery?
1: Thank you, sir. How do they say it in the movies?
0: Do you want it in the belly or the back? Your choice, Martin. Your choice.
2: Lacey.
0: May I come in?
2: Lacey, you're in Bellevue.
0: But you see, I'm not.
2: They'll find you.
0: They'll find you first.
2: I don't expect anything from you, Lacey. You're a sick man. I feel sorry for you. I have my wife and child, my son, here in the apartment, so put that away.
0: This gun? It's just to keep your voice down. It's a toy. It can't hurt. It kills.
2: Put it down.
0: Oh, wouldn't you like that?
2: After all, Lacey, we were friends once. You wouldn't kill me.
0: I just killed Nick Westland. That's how I escaped.
2: Westland? You killed Westland?
0: You can always find another lawyer. Shouldn't upset you. Anyway, he wasn't your lawyer. It was mine. Never liked you. He liked me.
2: He was trying to help you.
0: He did.
2: What do you want with me?
0: Company.
2: Company?
0: That's what I missed most of all, Martin. Can you believe that? Company. 2 years, no one to talk to. Oh, a doctor, sure, but not really anyone. 2 years, Martin. No one ever came to see me, to talk to me.
2: I'm sorry.
0: Why didn't you come, Martin?
2: I wanted to, but I didn't think it'd accomplish anything.
0: Just to say hello for old times.
2: Look, I told you, I didn't think that...
0: Relax, Martin. It's going to be a long night. Maybe you won't see the end of it, Martin. Depends, we'll see. Depends on whether you say things I want to hear, whether you do things I like. It's up to me. Yes, I've waited a long time, and now it's up to me. Look at him. Look at Martin Avery. Standing alone in the study of his Better Homes and Gardens apartment. Alone with only me to keep you company. Yes, everything must be going exceptionally well for you. Everything must have paid off for you. But I notice as I move about the study, turning off the lamps, that there's a trace of perspiration on your forehead. Does it affect you? Just a little? Being alone with a madman and a gun? At night? What's taking place behind the steady eyes, Martin? You're thinking? That would be fatal. That was my mistake, thinking too much. Watch me, Martin. That's right. Never take your eyes from me. I want you to keep watching me. For then you can't help but think about it.
2: What did you say?
0: I want you to think about it.
2: Think about what?
0: Whatever comes into your mind as you watch me.
2: The police will come here looking for you, Lacey.
0: Police?
2: You know that.
0: Why should the police want me?
2: Well, you killed a man.
0: Yes, but you killed a woman.
2: Now, Lacey, I can help you. I'll get you some of my clothes. Call a cab, get you to a small hotel somewhere where they won't recognize you or care if they do. Now,
0: don't talk to me like that. Everybody talks to me like that. You just come along with me. We know best.
2: Lacey, it's just a matter of time.
0: Remember, Martin, I'm crazy. I'm not responsible for what I do.
2: You're as responsible as anyone. You know what you did when you killed Westland.
0: Now you're saying I'm not crazy?
2: You know what I mean.
0: I'm either responsible or I'm not. If I'm responsible, then I'm a murderer. If not, then Nicholas Westland's death was an unfortunate accident. But the question of my responsibility was all taken care of in court 2 years ago, remember? You testified against me?
2: I told the truth.
0: Did you?
2: Yes.
0: I was the only one that knew you were lying, Martin.
2: You knew I told the truth.
0: Where are your wife and your boy sleeping, Martin? Answer it. Go ahead, but hold the receiver up so I can hear. Go ahead.
2: Hello.
3: Mr. Avery?
2: Yes.
3: This is Lieutenant Creekmore, police.
2: What is it, Lieutenant?
3: Is everything all right up there?
2: Yes, everything is all right.
3: You sure?
2: Yes.
3: Have you heard that Lacey Abbott escaped from Bellevue tonight?
2: Yes, I heard.
3: Then you know about Nicholas Westland?
2: Yes.
3: Poor guy never had a chance. We thought Abbott was getting better, but...
2: Yes, it's too bad.
3: The reason I called you, you know how Abbott feels about you. He may try to get you.
2: You think so?
3: He might try, but you don't have to worry, Mr. Avery. I have four of my best men covering the front and rear entrances to your apartment house.
2: Well,
3: if he shows up, we'll get him. Good night.
0: Aren't we fortunate in having such a solicitous police force?
2: Look, Lacey, let me get you out of here. You go down to the second floor landing, and I'll call the men up from downstairs and tell them you're up here. See, that'll give you a chance to get out.
0: You didn't answer my question, Martin. Where are your wife and son sleeping?
2: In the back bedroom.
0: Through that door and?
2: Straight back. Down the hall.
0: And the nursery?
2: Look, why do you...
0: The nursery.
2: Just half of the bedroom.
0: Does she have black hair? Like Kate?
2: No, she's brown hair. It's almost blonde.
0: How old is your boy?
2: A year and 6 months.
0: Yes, I remember. Someone told me you were married while the trial, my trial, was in progress.
2: Yeah, that's right.
0: 1 year for the trial, 2 years in the...

0: wife. Tell me.
1: Don't be quiet. You'll wake him
0: up. Let me tell you a little story, Martin, a fantasy, a bedtime story.
1: Listen to me.
0: Once upon a time, there were two men who went into business together. Things went pretty well. The business prospered and things looked pretty good. Everything was 50-50. Each partner had 50% of the stock in the company. That's fair enough. Then along came a big bad menace. A corporation that wanted to buy them out at a nice, round, fat figure. One partner wants to sell, the other partner, no. The partner that said no had a wife. Let's call her Kate. And it seems his stock was negotiable in Kate's name as well as his own.
1: If you'd only...
0: Shut up. The partner that wants to sell, that's you, pulls a fast one while I'm out of town and gets Kate to sign away everything. But before I got back, she saw what you were doing. And right there, was where she disappeared.
1: No!
0: And I wonder who it was that saw to it. I wonder who it was that killed her.
1: You're still out of your mind.
0: It's just a fantasy, Martin. The fantasy that with your few well-chosen words at the inquest started them looking at me. Wondering about me, wondering why I was away. What I'd done with the body.
1: Lacey.
0: Such nicely chosen words. Such as, I'd noticed he hadn't been himself lately, but I just thought it was overworked.
1: Look, you've got to listen.
0: Thanks, partner. I do thank you, and I stand ready to repay you, Martin. Where's her body?
1: I don't know.
0: Martin.
1: Look, it was never proven she was dead.
0: Let's say it was taken for granted.
1: Give me the gun.
0: Advanced psychology. You must have been studying.
1: Give me the gun.
0: Response to the command, isn't that the way it goes? Response to the command sometimes works the impossible. The subject will sometimes obey your command against his better judgment.
1: Give it to me.
0: No, Martin.
1: Give it to me. Oh, you might do
0: better than that.
2: Come on, more noise.
0: Come on. Someone
2: might come in and see.
0: That's better. I knew you were going to jump me. You know I could have killed you.
1: Why didn't you?
0: You haven't told me what I've got to know.
1: What would you do if I walked over to that door and just walked out?
0: First, I'd shoot you in the shoulder. Or the leg. And maybe the other shoulder. I don't want you dead. Not yet.
1: Look, Lacey, I never harmed you. I swear that. I swear it.
0: Tell me, where is Kate's body?
1: I don't know.
0: Tell me.
1: I can't.
0: Through the door and down the hall.
1: No.
0: Just off the bedroom?
1: No, but not the boys. Lacey!
0: Tell me!
1: No, I can't. Lacey! Don't lock me in. Come back. Come back! Lacey, you can't. And... Get Johnny! Lock your door! Hand! No! No! Hand! Johnny! No! I'll tell!

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0: Nicholas Westland speaking.
1: Yes,
0: I know, sir. I'm glad you had the faith to play along with.
1: Yeah, I know.
0: It was pretty extreme. Here, I'll let you talk to Lieutenant Creekmore.
2: Hello, Commissioner. Avery's wife and child, they're okay. Got a little scared when Abbott fired those two shots in the ceiling. Yeah, I know, but that's what got the confession out of Avery. I know he shouldn't have brought the gun. We didn't bargain on that. Yeah, we got it. It's all on tape. Listen, play it back, boys. I'm just playing the good part.
3: It doesn't matter now. Nothing matters now. You were wrong, Lacey. See, Kate came to me months before you took the trip. She wanted to leave you. She thought she wanted me. And it was her idea to sign the stock over to me. Everything. And I kidded her along. Why not? And then when you were away, she signed the stock over. She found out about Anne and me. It doesn't matter now. I tried to talk to Kate. Argument. We had a fight. I didn't mean it. It was an accident. I killed her. I fixed it so they'd suspect you. That wasn't hard. It was better than I thought. You seemed to be out of your mind. Where did you put her? I kept...
2: That's nothing.
3: Until they...
2: You get it? Yeah, well... We'd never have cracked Martin Avery any other way. They wanted to release Lacey Abbott 6 months ago. Said he was as sane as I am, but I'm glad we waited till he had this worked out in his head. Yeah, you'll have my full report tomorrow. Good night. And thanks, Commissioner, for letting us try it.
0: Well, Lacey, you should be feeling pretty good about all this. Your plan worked out great. You're clear.
4: What difference does that make? He said, Kate came to him. Kate came to him.
5: Suspense, in which Myron McCormick starred in William N. Robeson's production of Madman of Manhattan, written by Gilbert Thomas. In a moment, the names of the supporting players and a word about next week's story of suspense.
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1: And now with The Bullet and the performance of our star, Miss Ida Lupino as Ruth Martin, with Elliot Lewis as her husband, Harry, Autolite hopes once again to keep you in suspense.
4: Ruth? Turn around, Ruth.
5: No.
4: Turn around, Ruth. I've got the gun in my hand.
5: Please, Harry. Please.
4: I'm pressing the trigger. Will it be this time?
5: Harry, don't. Don't do this to me.
4: Will it be this time, Ruth? Will it be this time?
5: Yes, Harry. Yes, this time. This time I'd die, and it was like drowning. Going down for the last time. Everything flooding through my mind. How step by step we'd come to this point. Neither one of us wanting to. From the day Harry came back from prison, meeting me in the station. Pale, haggard, in a suit two sizes too big, nothing left but his stupid pride. And me. Well, I suppose I was quite a shock to Harry. He looked at me so strangely all the way as we walked back to the parking lot for the car.
4: What'd you do to yourself? You're so changed.
5: For the better, I hope.
4: Just changed.
5: Now, is that being gallant?
4: Gallant?
5: When I came out of the kitchen to take over the business, Harry, while you were away, I had to change from my apron.
4: Had to dye your hair, too. Had to become a real glamour girl, huh? And that dress, is that one of ours? How's the business going? You hardly mentioned it in your letters, holding its own.
5: Better than that. Just about tripled our volume since you went away. Well, here we are.
4: What?
5: The car. Here's the car.
4: This chromium wonder?
5: Sure, it's yours. Here's the key. Go on. We can afford it.
4: Little lady really took over. Where's the starter?
5: Right there. Oh, Harry, somebody had to take over when you went away. After all, dress styles are changing all the time. Don't have a chip on your shoulder.
4: Well, another thing. What's this when you went away routine? Like maybe I went to China. I took a chance in my business and I lost, so they dumped me into the hoosegow for 3 years. I'm not ashamed of it, so don't you...
5: You're going the wrong way, Harry.
4: Well, I guess I know the way to my own house.
5: But we live in a new house. Something really special.
4: What goes on here?
5: What's wrong with you? I did the best I could to keep things going. There's nothing to be jealous of.
4: Jealous?
5: Oh, Harry, why are we fighting?
4: Oh, yeah, that's right. We got nothing to fight about. I'm back in the business, and you can go back to taking care of the house, cooking.
5: No,
4: keeping things looking nice?
5: No, Harry, I...
4: Letting your hair get back to the color it used to be.
5: I can't do it.
4: Well, we'll see, baby.
5: Look, I don't want to be the boss.
4: Thanks.
5: But I can be of help to you.
4: Sure. Have nice hot dinner waiting for me when I come home from work.
5: We can afford a cook for that now.
4: Cook? You're all the cook we need.
5: Harry, I'm not the same anymore. I just can't sit home and wait for you to come and tell me what the world's all about.
4: Then you're going to have to learn, baby. You're just going to have to learn.
5: But nothing worked out the way Harry planned it. He found he couldn't keep me home. He put me in a corner in the office. Set out to prove he didn't need me at all. Only 3 years is a long time to be away from anything. There were new buyers. The buyers didn't know him. They knew me.
6: No, this is not what I wanted, Mr. Martin.
4: Well, then I'll show you something else. Got plenty of time.
6: Can't really say that I have. Didn't I see Mrs. Martin in your office when I came in today?
4: Well, she's just getting things in order before she retires back to the kitchen.
6: She always knows exactly what I want. Could you send for her, please?
4: But I'm sure I can show
6: you. Would you mind?
4: No. No, I wouldn't mind.
5: One blow after another at his stupid pride. Most of the workers had never known Harry. They were used to taking their orders from me. But he had to show them he was still the big shot.
4: Stop that machine.
0: Huh? Oh, yes, sir.
4: I want these coats cut with a flare 3 inches longer.
0: Oh, but Mrs. Martin
4: worked
0: all out.
4: Don't tell me what Mrs. Martin worked out. That sign out on the front window says Harry Martin.
0: Oh, yes, sir, but...
4: But nothing. Cut it the way I told you.
0: But these new machines Mrs. Martin installed, they don't operate like that.
4: What?
0: That's why we changed over.
4: I see.
0: So, shall I do it like Mrs. Martin said, sir?
4: Yeah, just like Mrs. Martin said.
5: It got so we were like two strangers. Harry wouldn't even look at me anymore. I think he actually began to hate me. And then the final thing. He began finding out about George. Oh, listen, I'm no angel, but 3 years. I'm not trying to defend myself. It's just that it's terrible to be lonely. And George came along and treated me like I was somebody to respect, somebody with dignity. Well, then I began to realize that when I took the car someplace, Harry's car would bob up behind me, follow for a few blocks, then disappear. I'd be shopping in a store. Suddenly, Harry's face would begin to weave in and out of the crowd, then disappear. Or coming into the office one day and finding Harry had put an extension on my phone. I was being stifled. I couldn't breathe anymore. I didn't dare see George anymore. I hardly dared phone him. So it's like prohibition of any kind. It began to be important. George had never really meant very much to me, but now I started thinking he was the only thing I had to hang on to. And Harry, always playing little jokes, setting his little traps. Like the morning he left for the office early. Some business to take care of. And hearing his car back out of the garage, move down the street, thinking I was free for a few minutes. Free to call George after all these days.
7: Hello?
5: George?
7: What? Ruth, darling, where have you been? Why haven't I heard from you?
5: Oh, George, I wanted to call...
4: George who? George who? What's the full name, baby?
5: I heard you leave.
4: Had the gardener take the car to the gas station. Dial George again, baby. Finish the conversation.
5: Listen, you're driving me crazy with these tricks. What's wrong with you?
4: Here's the phone. Dial him again.
5: Dial who?
4: Who are you talking to?
5: The Beaver Knitting Mill. George Baker. He's one of their salesmen.
4: Why did you hang up so quick?
5: You startled me. What are you doing?
4: Of course, 3 years is a long time. But 3 years ago, the Beaver Knitting Mill never opened before 9.
5: Harry,
4: you must have dialed wrong, baby. There's no answer.
5: Sneaking around behind my back, spying on me, checking on my phone calls. Harry, I'm not going on this way. I'm not going to let you drive me crazy.
4: What do you think you're going to do about it?
5: I want a divorce.
4: You mean that?
5: Yes.
4: He must be quite a guy.
5: Listen to
4: me. No. You listen, lady. Okay, it's a deal. You'll get your divorce, but on my terms, lady. All the way down the line.
5: What kind of terms?
4: I know all about the laws in the state, 50-50 on everything. But it's not going to be that way with us. You give me a release, giving me the whole business, and you're free as the air.
5: Give you the business? But I built the business. There was nothing left when you went to prison.
4: That's my deal, kiddo.
5: My whole life is tied up with that business. I worked.
4: That's the deal.
5: Why are you doing it, Harry?
4: Because whoever this bum is...
5: There's no one.
4: Whoever he is. I got a hunch when he hears you're not bringing half the business as a dowry, his great love is just going to shrivel up and die.
5: That's what you believe, is it?
4: Exactly.
5: All right, Harry. You draw up the papers.
8: Ruth, I just don't know what to say.
5: But to be free, free to be with you, darling.
8: Oh, what kind of freedom is it when you have to grub for a buck? That kind of freedom you can feed to the pigeons.
5: George, don't talk like that.
8: We're not a couple of 19-year-old kids running off on a motorcycle. If you give up your business, how are we supposed to live?
5: That's the only way he'll let me go.
8: Then don't go.
5: He was right. What he said about you was right.
8: If he said I didn't care for you very, very much, then he was wrong. But if he said I like it nice with enough money coming in to make it comfy, and how he was right.
5: Shut up!
8: What was that for? Because I'm honest with you? Aren't you even going to say goodbye?
5: You know, I can't say goodbye. Not now. I can't be alone. I've got to have somebody.
8: Well, it isn't me, baby. Never was. Oh, baby.
5: Will I see you tonight?
8: No,
5: Will you call me? I feel lost. I'll be at the office tonight. I'll be there alone, waiting for your call. George, will you call me?
8: All right, Ruth. Be there at 10. I'll call you.
5: He wasn't that important to me. I wanted affection and love from somebody so much. George would be calling at the office at 10 o'clock. It seemed that's all there was for me. I walked. I sat in the park. I waited. A telephone call from George. When I got to the building, I looked up at our windows. Dark. Not a light on the whole floor. When I got to the outer door of the office, I stopped and listened. Not a sound. I went inside. Found the light switch.
4: Oh, I've been waiting for you, Ruth. Where have you been?
5: Harry, why were you waiting here in the dark?
4: I tried to take a snooze, just stretched out here for a minute. I haven't been sleeping much lately.
5: Yes, I know.
4: You neither have had, huh?
5: No, not much.
4: I have the paper. I left it here on your desk.
5: Paper?
4: Yeah, it's all very legal. You relinquish all claims to the business, then I bow out of your life.
5: No.
4: These lawyers, they can find word. What'd you say?
5: I've changed my mind. I'm not going to sign it.
4: It's the only way I'll give you a divorce.
5: Then we'll just have to forget about the divorce.
4: I want you to sign this paper, Ruth.
5: I won't, Harry. And I don't want to argue about it.
4: Wait.
5: Yes?
4: I know who he is, baby.
5: What are you talking about?
4: I'm talking about George Groves.
5: Groves? George Groves?
4: You've been giving him money.
5: That's a lie.
4: I found this deposit slip weeks ago. In your writing, made out to his bank account, $300.
5: Lies.
4: And this deposit slip, $200. And this one, $250. Who is he? You're not getting out of here until you tell me who he is.
5: Harry, I wanted to tell you, but I just couldn't.
4: Who is he?
5: He's a gambler.
4: Gambler? Who are you kidding?
5: You asked me, so I told you. Now I'm going.
4: Wait, that doesn't make sense. You never gambled?
5: Well, I was like a lost dog. Nothing to do, no one to turn to. I lost that money and quite a bit more.
4: Ruth, if that were true...
5: It is true.
4: There isn't any other man.
5: There never was. 10 o'clock.
4: George Groves, a gambler. Well, here, you shouldn't keep these things lying around, baby.
5: I've got to go, Harry.
4: To Ruth. Since I got off that train a month ago, I've been acting like I don't know what. You think we've got any chance to start all over again? Right from the beginning, baby?
5: I don't know, Harry. I can't think straight. Let's go someplace. Let's not talk about it here.
4: No, you're right. Here's where all the trouble started. Let's get out in the air.
5: Yes, come on.
4: Sure. A gambler. I bet he really took you to the cleaners. Well, you know something? I'm not sore at him. Not a bit. Oh, wait, let me turn out the light.
5: Well, hurry.
4: Okay, now let's get... your phone.
5: I don't understand.
4: Who'll be calling at this hour?
5: Nobody. Must be a wrong number. Come on.
4: Well, what do you mean, come on? At least answer it. Oh, never mind, I'll take it.
5: No, I...
4: What?
5: Well, it's on my line.
4: Then you answer it.
5: Why are you going to your extension?
4: Answer the phone, Ruth.
5: You're starting it all over again.
4: I said answer the phone. Answer the phone. Ruth, answer the phone. You almost had me believing your fairy tale. You almost made it.
5: Harry, listen to me.
4: All I want you to do is sign this release and clear out.
5: No.
4: You heard what I said, Ruth.
5: I'll never sign it.
4: Okay. It's one last trick, baby. Look what I got in this drawer. I asked you to look.
5: Harry, Put away that gun.
4: I want you to get a good look at it. It's called a war souvenir. Only if you don't sign this release, you know what, baby? Someday I'm going to kill you with this gun.
5: No.
4: Someday
5: no.
4: I'm going to say to you, Ruthie, I'll give you 3 seconds to sign this release. One.
5: Harry.
4: Two.
5: Don't, Harry.
4: Three.
5: No.
4: What's the matter, Ruth?
5: You tried to kill me.
4: Don't be silly. I told you it was a trick. The gun's harmless. It's unloaded, see?
5: Why did you do that to me? Why?
4: Yeah.
5: Put it away.
4: Isn't that strange? You know it's not loaded and you're still afraid.
5: Put it away!
4: That's the beauty of the trick, Ruth. That's why someday you're going to break down and sign that release. You see, you'll never know just when it will be loaded. You'll never know, Ruth.

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1: Hey, Happy. Happy New Year.
2: Yes, sir?
1: How about showing me what's in store for 1950? Sort of a sneak preview.
2: Wouldn't be fair.
1: Oh, look, I only want to see how Autolite resistor spark plugs will make out. You know, millions and millions have been sold to date.
2: Well, I guess I can go that far. Now, let's see. My crystal ball says you'll do okay with Autolite resistor spark plugs. You'll sell millions more.
1: Wonderful, wonderful. Why, the roads will be rippling with motorists made merry by the bountiful benefits of these mighty marvels. The smoother engine idle, the better performance on leaner gas mixtures, the gas savings. Then, too, they'll get 200% longer electrode life from Autolite resistor spark plugs. And reduce spark plug interference with radio and television reception. Built right into every Autolite resistor spark plug. But say, young fella, tell me about Autolite bullseye headlights. Will they be finding the way for more and more cars next year?
2: Hey, you really want a happy and prosperous new year, don't you?
1: You bet. And it will be a year of happier driving for motorists who make it an Autolite year. Because you're always right with Autolite.
0: And now, Autolite brings back to our Hollywood soundstage our star Ida Lupino with Elliot Lewis in The Bullet, a tale well calculated to keep you in suspense.
3: That night, I made up my bed on the couch in the den. Just hearing him walk, knowing he was in the house, kept me awake. I locked the door, and I lay there. And I must have dozed off in spite of myself, because I came awake with a sudden violence. Fresh air was fanning my face. That couldn't be. The window had been shut. But now the window was open. Harry!
4: If you don't sign the release, someday I'm going to give you 3 seconds. One.
3: Harry!
4: Two.
3: Don't shoot me, Harry!
4: Shoot you? You must have had a bad dream. I don't even have the gun.

0: threatening to kill you.
1: Yes, he has a gun. George, I'm coming to you. You've got
0: no.
1: to... But
0: he follows you here and kills the both of us. Does that make everything just dandy? Look, Ruth, do me a favor, will you? Kind of forget this address from now on.
1: But, George, don't say that.
0: I'm sorry.
1: But you've got to help me. What can I do?
0: You can go to the police.
1: The police?
0: You know, threatening somebody's life is slightly illegal.
1: Yes. Yes, the police. Yes, of course, they'll help me. Oh, yes, George, that's very smart of you. They'll help me. I went to the police, told them what Harry was trying to do. They instructed one of their men to go with me and investigate. When we reached the lobby of the office building, I couldn't go on. I was afraid to face Harry when the policeman would find the gun.
2: What's the matter, Mrs. Martin?
1: Well, I think I better wait down here.
2: You don't need to be afraid. Come on.
1: Please. It's on the third floor, officer. You'll see the name on the reception door the minute you get off the elevator. Please, do you mind?
2: You're really scared, aren't you? All right. I'll be down soon enough.
1: I began to feel a sense of relief. Harry wouldn't terrorize me any longer. Soon the officer would bring him down. He'd be off to police headquarters, and then I'd swear out a complaint. By the time he got out of jail, I would have started proceedings of my own to divorce him. And then I started to cry at that. I don't know why, just standing there and waiting. And then I began to wonder what they were doing up there so long. More than a half hour had gone by. When the elevator door opened, I expected to see Harry being pushed along, handcuffed. The officer was all by himself, and he was smiling.
2: Well, now, I just had a nice chat with your husband. You've been worrying for nothing, Mrs. Martin.
1: But the gun...
2: Oh, sure, I saw the gun. It's just a war souvenir. It's not even loaded. He doesn't have ammunition for
1: it. But someday it will be loaded. Someday he's going to kill me. He said that.
2: Kill you? Why, he's in love with you, crazy about you. Now, he feels pretty bad about this. He did it just as a, you know, just as a funny
1: little... No, I tell you...
2: He says if you're going to go and get scared, he'll never do it again.
1: But listen to me.
2: Now, look, why don't you go on upstairs? He wants to apologize for scaring you like this. He's a very nice guy.
1: I tell you, he's going to kill me. I'm
2: you're
1: not...
2: You're just upset. Like he said, you've been working too hard. You ought to rest up.
1: I don't care what you think. I want him arrested for threatening me with a deadly weapon.
2: An empty gun. That's not a deadly weapon.
1: Now, listen to me.
2: No, you listen to me. Even if I wanted to, there's nothing I could do. As long as that gun is empty, it's not a deadly weapon, and we can't touch him. In this state, that's the law, Mrs. Martin. Go ask a lawyer about it. Anybody who knows the law knows that.
3: Not a deadly weapon, that's that, I'm afraid. If we can actually prove, Mrs. Martin, that your husband wanted to kill you, then you could put him away for years.
1: For years?
3: That's right, but he can't hurt you with an empty gun. And as long as that gun is empty, we can't touch him. In this state, that's the law.
1: There was nothing I could do. Nothing. Until there was a bullet in the gun, I could do nothing to him. Then the answer came to me. It was so simple, so obvious all the time. What would happen if I put the bullet in the gun? It was late Saturday afternoon. The offices were closed. I went to the desk where he kept the gun. I found the caliber marked alongside the barrel, 31.6. I put the gun back, closed the drawer. My heart was pounding. I kept saying it all the way to the gun shop. 31.6.
3: That must be a foreign make. Don't have any bullets of that caliber.
1: Well, do you know any place that does carry them?
3: No, not unless you wrote to maybe one of the big outfits back east.
1: But that would take so long.
3: Of course, a 32 shell would work just as well if you weren't so fussy.
1: No, that'd be fine. I'm not at all fussy. I went back to the office. I took out his gun and broke it open. And I opened my purse, took the bullets out. Years in prison, that's what the lawyer said. Well, it'd serve him right after what he'd made me go through. I forced the bullets inside the gun, then closed it. Now it was a deadly weapon. I put the gun back in the drawer. I went to my desk to call the police. Now they'd see the gun for themselves. Now they'd see Harry planned to kill me. Years in prison, yes, that's what I wanted him to get.
0: Police headquarters.
1: This is Mrs. Martin. My husband has just threatened me with a loaded gun, and I...
0: Yeah, just a moment, Mrs. Martin. I'll connect you with Sergeant Lewis.
1: Harry.
4: Calling George, Ruth?
1: You think you're so clever, don't you?
4: No, I'm not very clever. Thought I'd take a ride in the country. Thought it would relax me. Nothing seems to relax me. Everything going to pot around here.
1: I'll be going.
4: Still not interested in this release, huh?
1: I've told you a million times.
4: Yeah, yeah.
1: Well, I'll see you later.
4: What's your rush? You're not interested in the release, then maybe you might be interested in this souvenir.
1: Harry.
4: Turn around and look at it, Ruth. It's part of the little trick, you know.
1: No.
4: I said turn around.
1: Oh.
4: Isn't it remarkable? Even after all this time, it still fills you with terror.
1: Put the gun down, Harry.
4: Someday, it's going to be like I always said.
1: Don't start that again.
4: Someday, I'm going to say, Ruth, I'll give you 3 seconds to sign that release. One.
1: No.
4: Two.
1: No.
4: Three.
1: No, don't shoot. I'll sign it. I'll sign it.
4: All right, go on.
1: Put the gun down on the desk.
4: First, sign it, Ruth. Here's the pen. Sign it.
1: All right, all right. There. Now, please put down the gun.
4: Yeah, all right. So, I finally wore you down.
1: Now, I've got the gun.
4: What do you think you're going to do with it?
1: There's something you don't know, Harry, that should interest you very much. This gun isn't empty anymore.
4: Good Lord.
1: No, it's loaded.
4: So that's what you were doing in the sporting goods shop.
1: You followed me everywhere, haven't you?
4: Yeah. I was in luck.
1: The gun is loaded, Harry. So give me back the paper.
4: Sorry, Ruth. Not this.
1: Harry, if you don't give me back the release, I'm going to count three. Just like you, remember? And then I'm going to pull the trigger. Only this time it won't just click. So give me back the paper. All right. One. I tell you, there are bullets in this gun.
4: I may have it, Ruth.
1: Give me the paper.
4: Give me the gun, Ruth.
1: I mean it, Harry. I'll kill you.
4: Ruth. Ruth.
1: I can't. I can't hurt you anymore. I can't.
4: You stop the crying. Ruthie, baby. If you want the guy, you can have him. And your share of the business, too. The whole works if you want it.
1: I never wanted anyone but you, Harry.
4: I must have been crazy, the things I've been doing. Like a crazy dream, like it wasn't really me. Could you ever understand what went on inside me? Could you try to understand? Do you think you could, Ruth?
1: Yes, I could try.
4: Baby, baby. Hey, did you hear what I said? Don't cry. Please, don't cry.
1: Oh, let me, Harry. Please let me.

0: 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Tonight's star, Ida Lupino, with Elliot Lewis.
1: So long, Mr. Wilcox. 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
2: 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The play is called I Never Met the Dead Man. And it is, as we say,
0: a tale well calculated to keep you in suspense.
2: Tonight's Suspense play was produced and edited by William Spear and directed by Norman MacDonald. 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The Bullet is an original radio play by Larry Marcus. Ida Lupino appeared through the courtesy of Filmmakers Incorporated, producers of Never Fear, soon to be released. In the coming weeks, you will hear such stars as Robert Taylor, William Powell, and Ozzie and Harriet Nelson. And don't forget, next Thursday, same time, Autolite will present Suspense, starring Danny Kaye.
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15: The story you are about to hear may require accessory equipment in addition to your radio set, especially if you are a parent. We suggest that you provide yourself with a glass of water to slake the dryness in your mouth and melt the lump in your throat, and also a handkerchief or some other suitably absorbent material to cope with your tears. It is a story of unpremeditated murder, the unwitting and unplanned killing of a little boy by his father. It is a story in which fate overtakes love and tragedy lurks in the Blue Empyrean. It is a story you will not soon forget. Listen, listen then, as Miss Ruth Hussey stars in Firing Run, which begins in exactly 1 minute.
16: How can heroism be symbolized? One example is in the shape of a bronze cross with an eagle on the center and a scroll below the eagle bearing the inscription, For Valor. The ribbon is a broad band of blue bordered on both sides by narrow white stripes and edged with red. This is the United States Army's Distinguished Service Cross, awarded to those soldiers who distinguish themselves by extraordinary heroism in connection with military operations against an armed enemy. It is worn on the left side, above the breast pocket, and is one of the outstanding accolades our country can bestow. Of the millions of men who have served in the armed forces of our country, only a comparative few have so conducted themselves as to earn this valued award. The Distinguished Service Cross of the United States Army stands as a model for dedicated service and heroism of a high order. It is one symbol of heroism which only the brave and determined may attain.
14: And now, Firing Run, starring Miss Ruth Hussey. A tale well calculated to keep you in suspense.
17: Some of them looked like killers, the aces of World War II and Korea. Others, like Mark, are gentle and won't talk of combat. Mark would never speak of war. But I know that what happened to him in the blue New Mexico sky that morning left a scar deeper than any he'd had in action. Mark had been an ace in Korea, and he's won more aerial gunnery meets than any other regular captain in the Air Force. He's so good that for years he's been the number one test pilot on guns and rockets at Desert Proving Grounds. A pleasant life for all four of us, once I'd learned to get used to sand in the rugs and scorpions in the backyard. A settled life, almost like a civilian's, until that horrible morning. Mark had a rocket test flight, so the day started early with the four of us at breakfast.
18: Hap, would you pass the cream, please?
19: Oh, sure, Dan.
17: Hap, hold the handle toward your father. I've told you.
19: I forgot. Dad, can I watch the drone take off? Me too.
18: What, Big Shot?
19: Watch the Flying Fortress take off.
18: I don't want you kids cluttering up that flight line today. This is the last firing run of the series.
17: And there's also the small matter of school.
19: Sergeant Crenshaw said I should help him start the engines again.
18: You sure he did?
19: Yeah, Dad, honest.
18: All right.
19: Daddy, are you going to fly the big plane?
20: Nobody flies the big plane. It flies itself, stupid.
17: Hap, I warned you about talking to your brother like that.
19: Yes, Mother. Look, Petey. Lieutenant Cameron, you know him. He flies the big plane, only he flies it from the ground by radio. Then Dad shoots it down with rockets from his jet, see? Like this. Boom!
17: Finish your breakfast.
19: I could fly the big plane.
20: I'll bet.
19: I can too fly. I flew my scooter yesterday right over the PX.
20: You're a liar.
17: Hap, I'll not warn you again.
20: Well, he is a liar.
17: He's just going through a stage. Oh, now what? Oh, hi, Kathy.
21: Hello, Mrs. Stacy. Can Hap come out and play?
17: Sure. Go play with your new conquest, the colonel's daughter. What a politician.
20: Oh, I am not.
17: Your school bus is due in 20 minutes, so don't get lost.
21: I'm through too, Mommy.
17: You clear out too, then. And don't bang the door. Oh, honestly.
18: Never a dull moment.
17: Is this the big day, darling?
18: It sure is. Every brass hat in the Pentagon's waiting for the results.
17: Goodness, don't miss.
18: You sound like Don Cameron. He offered to make the drone fly straight and level, so I couldn't miss.
17: Why don't you let him?
18: Oh, this is a test, Sue. Enemy planes don't fly straight and level. They twist and turn and evade. We don't prove the rocket if I shoot down a sitting duck just to look good.
17: That's my boy.
18: Well, I got a charge.
17: Will you be home for lunch?
18: Yes.
17: Hap, Petey, your father's leaving. Where are they?
18: Oh, skip it. Probably heading for the flight line to drive the sergeant nuts. Don't worry.
17: Don't worry, he said. And I didn't. As I headed back for the dishes, my mind was on the day's marketing, not on Hap or Petey. If I'd only known where they were.
21: Hap, my father told me to stay off the field.
20: It's okay, Kathy. Sergeant Crenshaw's my buddy. That's his drone on the runway. Heck, he already started the engines. He said I could help. Well, come on. Let's go see him in the cockpit anyway.
21: Oh, golly, Hap, my daddy'd shoot me.
20: Come on. You ever been in a flying fortress?
21: No,
20: well,
21: but...
20: come on, then.
21: Oh, I want to come, too.
20: You go home. You're a fibber. We don't want fibbers around.
21: I am not.
20: All right, Petey. I didn't mean it, but listen, you go home anyway. You might get hurt here. Come on, Kathy.
21: Do you think we ought to?
20: Come on, hang on to my hand.
21: Oh, it's so windy, it's blowing my dress.
20: It's just a prop, lass. Stay down low like this, okay?
21: I don't like it. Help us go back.
20: Nah, come on. We'll go in through the bomb bay. Here. Can I help you up?
21: It's spooky here.
20: Oh, follow me along the catwalk. Don't slip. Oh, boy. Here's the flight deck. Here's where the navigator sits. And up there's where...
21: Hap? What's wrong?
20: He's not here. The sergeant's not here.
21: Hap, I want to go.
20: Yeah, come on.
0: Approaching the bomb bay, Sarge. She's ready to roll.
20: No! No! No, Sergeant! Hey,

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1: Another visit with Joe and Daphne Forsythe.
2: You're worse than you are, understand?
3: Joe.
4: Joseph.
2: What?
4: Who is she?
2: Who's who?
4: Who were you dreaming about?
2: Was I dreaming?
4: You were talking in your sleep and giggling.
2: How about that?
4: What were you giggling about?
2: I can't remember.
4: Joseph, you mentioned a girl's name.
2: Oh? What name?
4: Spass.
2: Spass?
4: Yes, Spass. Candy Spass. It sounded like a dancer or a striptease or something.
2: Oh.
4: Oh, what?
2: Well, I must have said Candy Spass. Candy Spass is a horse. I bet on him once.
4: You bet on a horse?
2: Yeah, we had a pool. I could have won $3.
4: Well, you should have put the money into savings bonds. They're a much better investment.
2: It was only 50 cents.
4: For 63 cents a day, you can buy a $25 bond a month. And 1 year's worth of bonds will bring $300 when they mature. What's more, they're guaranteed to be winners. The whole United States stands behind them.
2: Uh-huh.
4: So don't waste money betting on horses. Put it in savings bonds.
2: Okay. Can I still dream about horses, though?
4: If you do it quietly. Say, why were you giggling about a horse?
0: And now, we continue with Act Two of Firing Run, starring Miss Ruth Hussey, a tale well calculated to keep you in suspense.
5: You just finished breakfast.
6: Mama.
5: Oh, all right. Oh, take boy. One for Kathy and one for your brother and tell them it's time for the school bus.
6: They flew in earphones.
5: Hmm?
6: They flew in earphones.
5: I can't understand a word you say with your mouth full.
6: I said, happened Kathy flew away in the airplane.
5: Oh, Petey, don't fib like that.
6: They did.
5: Now, Petey, listen to me. Mommy knows you aren't really a fibber, but other people don't. So, just try to say only what happens, what really and truly happens. All right?
6: All right.
5: Now, go and tell Hap it's time for the bus.
6: He flew away in the airplane with Cassie.
5: Petey, stop that fibbing.
6: He did, Mommy, really and truly. They got into his tummy, and then they flew away.
5: What kind of an airplane?
6: The big one.
5: The drone? Oh, no. Oh, they couldn't have. Petey, so help me, if you're lying, I'll... Come on!
7: Air Force 647 from ground control. Air Force 647 from ground control. How do you read me, 647?
8: Ground control from Air Force 647. I read you badly. 3x3, very garbled.
9: Our transmitter's okay, Lieutenant. Must be his receiver.
7: Yeah, okay, Sergeant. Mark, you're coming in loud and clear. The trouble's at your end.
8: Say again, Don. You're fading.
7: Air Force 647 from ground control. We read you four square. I say again,
8: I'm not going to worry about it now. When the drone reaches 12,000, I'll make my first firing run. Air Force 647, over and out.
9: What the... What's that dame doing here? Joe, tell her to get that cotton-picking car off the flight line.
7: Oh, wait a minute. It's Captain Stacy's wife. See what she wants, Sergeant. Air Force 647, this is ground control.
9: I'm afraid you can't stay out here, Mrs. Stacy. We're running a firing test.
10: Well, I know. I know, Sergeant. I'm not sure, of course, but I think... Well, it's possible that my boy is in the drone.
9: What? Hap?
10: I think so. And Colonel Master's daughter.
9: Oh, now, Mrs. Stacy, that couldn't be. It just couldn't.
10: I think they are.
9: No, ma'am. I buttoned up that drone myself. I started the engines and landed her up on the runway, and there's nobody in there.
10: Are you sure?
9: Absolutely certain. Now, you just drive on home, and I'll bet you'll find that young fellow robbing your icebox. Oh, hi there, Peeny.
6: Oh, Sergeant.
9: I didn't see you in the back seat. Know where your brother is, Peeny?
10: He says he saw them get in the plane.
9: Oh, so that's it. Well, my little boy did the same thing when he was your age. But, Peeny... We don't like storytellers in the Air Force.
6: They did too get in. They got in the back, and you got out the front.
9: Oh?
6: And then you drove off.
9: Drove up in what?
6: That jeep.
9: What jeep? Which one?
6: The jeep with the red flag on it.
9: He's right, Mrs. Stacy. He isn't telling a story.
0: Act three of Suspense follows in 1 minute.
3: We have, together, ample capacity in freedom to defend freedom. This is NATO, the North Atlantic Treaty Organization. NATO's many achievements are plates of the shield which it is forging to protect peace and freedom. But the shield is still thin and needs constant strengthening. True, NATO forces in Europe cause any potential aggressor to exercise caution, but these forces are insufficient to remove all threat of attack. As NATO forces grow, so do hopes of world peace. The United States of America is a part of NATO. You should be aware of and alert to the objectives and programs of the North Atlantic Treaty Organization.
0: And now, we continue with Act Three of Firing Run, starring Miss Ruth Hussey. A tale well calculated to keep you in suspense.
5: On the ground, it was horrible, with Don Cameron trying hopelessly to contact Mark and Mark's unheeding voice crackling from the radio.
7: Jet 647 from ground control. Mark, break off. Do not, repeat, do not make your run. Mark, break off. Abort your run.
5: I could see the vapor trails now high over the desert, the white track of the ancient bomber crawling across the sky. Mark tracing a contrail swiftly and precisely above and behind it, overtaking it. It was horrible on the ground, but when I thought of the terrified children in the cockpit, then it was unbearable.
6: I want my father. I want my father.
11: It's going to be all right, Kathy. Petey will tell him. The school bus must have gone by. Mom will ask Petey and he'll tell her.
6: Maybe. Maybe they won't believe him.
11: Yes, yes, they will, too. Kathy, look, there he is.
6: What? Who?
11: My dad. Look, see way high. See the contrail?
6: Oh, Hap, I want my father.
11: He's turning. Maybe he knows. He isn't coming toward us. He's just turning up there, like he's waiting.
7: Sue, it's no use. I can't contact him at all.
5: What are we going to do, Don?
7: I don't know. Pray that he misses.
9: That guy doesn't miss. Lieutenant, can't you dive her for the deck and land?
7: Dive that old racket? Pull the wings off it.
9: Wait, wait, there he is again.
12: Ground control, 647. I'm in position commencing my first run. Angels, 15.
5: Suddenly,
12: check.
5: It was not Mark at all.
12: Switch on.
5: That Robert's cold, on. Relentless voice Gun chanting
12: on.
5: A song of death.
12: On,
5: it couldn't be Mark. It was the voice of a stranger, a killer, stalking my little boy.
12: Okay, firing range done. Stand by for first salvo.
5: Stop him! Stop him! Stop him!
7: Right, Sue, snap out of it. Hang on to yourself.
12: Begin evasive action, Don. Make it good.
9: Make it good, he says.
7: Now, look, Sue, I'll do my best. Just before he reaches his point of release, I'll try a high wing over. It'll shake up the kids, but if the wings stay on...
9: There he goes, Lieutenant. There he goes.
7: Wait. Wait. You've got to wait till the last second.
6: Kathy, he's turning toward us. He's coming at us.

0: You can look, Sue.
1: No. No.
2: He missed. I can't hardly believe it. He missed. You foxed him, Lieutenant. This time.
3: Very nice, Dan. Very nice. I'll try the second salvo. I'll line up better this time.
1: Oh, darling, please.
2: He won't miss twice, Lieutenant. You know that.
3: I'm in position. Starting my second firing run. Commence your evasive action.
0: If we can just do it again. Just once more.
3: I'm on my run. This is a honey gun.
2: Lieutenant, you better start your wing over. He's ready to fire.
4: The contrail from the jet reached swiftly, almost scornfully, for the lumbering bomber. Something in its purposeful track told us all that within seconds the drone would be a screaming, flaming pyre for the two children. And there was nothing, nothing that any of us could do to save them. I thought of Mark, cool and deadly at the work he did so well, only seconds from shattering his whole life. I felt Don tense at his control box, ready for a last, hopeless swerve of the clumsy ship. And then it came to me. The only way, the only chance. It might cost my son his life, but I knew I must try it, for I knew Mark. If I could find the courage... Don, don't!
0: What do you mean? Let go!
4: No, no, don't try to evade him. Make it a sitting duck.
0: What do you mean?
2: He's nuts, Lieutenant. He'll plaster it.
4: No, no, he won't let you make him look good. Give him an easy target, Don. He'll let it go.
0: And suppose he doesn't.
4: I know him. Do it.
0: All right.
2: Oh, no. Straight and level with that guy? He'll splatter it all over the sky.
3: I'm approaching the release point. Are you evading? Firing.
4: Oh, no.
3: What are you doing? Trying to make me look good? I'm holding fire. This is too easy. Can't you maneuver? Something wrong? Something's wrong. Start a gentle left turn.
0: Left turn? Yes, sir. Yes, sir. Here we go.
3: Roger, you're turning. Sliding in for a look.
2: See him? He's right on their wing.
3: Hey, there's somebody in the cockpit.
4: Can you do it, Don? Can you?
0: I've done it before, but never like this. Okay, Sergeant, watch my gauges. Easing off our power.
2: Manifold pressure 18 inches, sir.
0: Dropping her gear.
2: Gear down, sir.
3: Cameron, what's your airspeed? Get that nose down.
0: I can do without that. Flaps down, Sergeant.
2: Flaps down, sir.
4: It was minutes, but it seemed hours before the big plane lumbered into the pattern, wheels reaching awkwardly for the runway. I closed my eyes and prayed. And then... When the plane stopped, two very shaky children were helped out. All Petey said was, "See, he did too fly the airplane, and to this day he thinks his brother can fly." Mark's knees buckled when he climbed from his jet. He knelt on the flight line and held Hap and Kathy closely, very closely, for a long moment. And when he looked into my eyes, I saw gratitude and faith. He still tests guns and rockets. But sometimes in the evening after a flight, I catch a distant look in his eye and know that he's closing on that ancient flying fortress over New Mexico. And then I go to him and touch his lips and talk of other things.
5: Suspense. In which Myth Ruth Hussey starred in William N. Robeson's production of Firing Run, written by Michael Frost. Supporting Miss Hussey in Firing Run were Dawn Bender, Eddie

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0: I am Claude Bourget. Regardless of what you've read about me in the papers, money means nothing more and nothing less to me than it does to any other man of moderate income. You must realize that. You must know that I only wanted to give my family every comfort and advantage I could. At least I think that's the reason I hesitated several months ago. At least I hope it's the reason. Because there it was. Wouldn't you have looked at it? Wouldn't you have opened it up? A package wrapped in brown paper and tied with a heavy cord. Wouldn't you have opened it? And then all I knew was that I had to get home with it. Quickly. Alice!
1: Claude! What? Claude! What's the matter? What happened?
0: Look. Look at this. Look at it. There must be thousands of dollars in this bundle. 75, perhaps 100,000.
1: But where? How?
0: Oh, I stopped, you know, the way I stop. I stop for wild flowers for the office. The way I do sometimes. It was there. Must have been there for months.
1: Call the police.
0: You can tell it was there for months by the faded bills and... Police? Why the police?
1: Because it isn't ours. Someone lost it.
0: I don't know. What if I do? Isn't there money? Let anyone with a good enough story come along, anyone, and they would turn it over to him. They wouldn't be out anything.
1: Claude, you have to turn it over to the police. Well, how could we explain it?
0: Well, we'll move away, go to the Pacific coast or something,
1: oh,
0: and...
1: This is our home. The children have their friends here. Our friends.
0: Yes, you're right.
1: It's fine.
0: Just allow me one thing. Let me protect our interest. Isn't that reasonable? To protect our rights?
1: How do you mean?
0: Well, I'll go and see Tom Haskell.
1: All right. But well, how can a lawyer help? What for?
0: You said all right. You said you would let me look after our interest in this.
1: And then you'll give it to the police.
0: I'll do the right thing. You know that, Alice. Now give me a satchel. A small one. When I found that money, I had looked around quickly, like a fugitive. Like I had done something wrong. Why? I don't know. I just know it was more cash than I had ever seen at one time. $98,000 is a lot of money. Especially to a man who is 46 years old and hasn't made more than $7,000 a year. A man who screamed and saved like any other man who loves his family. That's why I had to know my rights and responsibilities for my family. Tom Haskell told me it would take 12 months to get the money. 12 months.
2: Well, Claude, either you keep the money in your possession or turn it over to the police. Either one, but with either one, you have to give an affidavit to the police within 3 days.
0: And at the end of a year?
2: The law says it's yours if no one presents valid proof to the contrary.
0: Hey, mister, who is to say it's valid? Who is to say that the proof is strong enough?
2: The police, if you turn the whole thing over to them.
0: Well, don't I have a voice in this? Don't I have any rights?
2: Oh, it's your choice, Claude.
0: Now, look, possession is 9/10 of the law.
2: That's what the book says.
0: I don't have to give the police the money as long as I tell them. Is that it? Is that what you want me to do?
2: You're asking me to tell you exactly what you should do. Well, Claude, I can't. Now, both ways are legal. Both ways are right.
0: What would you do?
2: If I'd found the money?
0: Yes, if you had to decide. I'm asking you as a friend. If you had to decide between keeping it or turning it over to the police.
2: Well, I don't know. No one could know if it's worth the risk. No one but the man who actually had to make such a decision.
0: If it's worth the risk? What did he mean? What risk? I had a feeling he meant something evil. I didn't want to hear it. He had given me legal advice. That was all I wanted. I didn't want to hear about risks. Men have taken risks for much less. Much less. But I am a believer in law. Doing everything by the law. You learn that in real estate business. That it is best to do everything by the law.
3: Anything else, Mr. Bourget?
0: Well, I think that's all, Lieutenant.
3: Get all of it, Joe.
4: That one part Mr. Bourget mentioned, the money... I didn't quite get where he was keeping it.
3: Clarify that, Mr. Bourget?
0: Just keeping it.
3: You know what you're letting yourself in for.
0: Now, look, I came here voluntarily, Lieutenant. I came to the police of my own free will.
3: Owen said you didn't.
0: But you imply things I do not like.
3: It's not me. I'm sure you're straight because I know you a little, but there are strangers who won't believe you actually found 98,000. There aren't many who do that, but it doesn't take many. Never has.
0: You attempt to frighten me. Well, I don't know. I don't understand.
3: I'm trying to protect you.
0: From nothing. From nothing at all.
3: This will be in the papers. Every paper in the country.
0: I expect it to. There is no other way the owner can be found. I want everyone to know.
3: And everyone will. Every grifter and fast con man. Every boiler room steel artist.
0: Now, is there anything illegal in my keeping the money?
3: No.
0: Well, then you have my number, Lieutenant. And I'll refer any legitimate claim to you for investigation.
3: Bourget.
0: Yes?
3: 98,000 will buy a lot of things. But one of them isn't a new neck.
0: I hated Lieutenant Gaston. He hadn't done anything to me, but I hated him. He had made me afraid. No, he had made me realize I was afraid. Why do we hate people who make us realize we are afraid? But the months passed and nothing happened. Just torrents of lies and hysterical claims, a few threats. Some I turned over to Gaston. Nothing, nothing at all.

0: phone.
1: What?
0: The phone.
1: Oh, what time is it?
0: Almost dawn. Claude, don't answer it. Oh, please, Claude. Who called?
1: Yes?
2: Mr. Claude Bourget?
1: Yes?
2: Kansas City calling. Here's your party.
1: Kansas City?
3: Bourget?
1: Who is this?
3: That's not important right now.
1: I won't speak unless you identify yourself.
3: You don't have to. I'll do the talking. That's better.
1: Now, if it is about the money, the police investigate all...
3: Shut up and listen.
1: Now, I will not be talked to like that.
0: What was it, dear?
1: Nothing. Nothing at all. Another one of those fanatics.
0: Oh, come to bed, Claude. Claude, come to bed.
2: I'm sorry, sir. Your party was disconnected. Go ahead, please.
3: I'll make it simple and clear. Until I see you, don't spend any of that money. Don't recognize anybody's claim to it. Don't contact the police. It'll be easier for you. A lot easier if you follow my instructions.
1: No, no, listen. Listen. Hey, come back.
0: What is it? Claude, come to bed.
1: Nothing, Elise. Nothing. Now, what would you do if you had found something valuable and a crook wanted it? What would you do if a threatening call came in the middle of the night? That's when it's worst. In the middle of the night, if the sun were shining, the voice would not have been so frightening. And then do you know what you do? What I did. I watched each shrub, listened for each car, waited for each sigh of the wind. And as time passed, yes, a month, a whole month, I knew the man was waiting, watching and waiting for the safe time to come to me. I became so tense, I even dreamt when the mailman walked into my office abruptly. Oh, well, what? Oh, it's you.
4: And they keep coming. There must be about 20 letters in this bag.
1: Any more?
4: No. Funny, you'd think after all these months there'd be somebody to claim it.
1: Really? Well, look at these letters. All of them. All the same. Lying, cheating, blackmail. Not one legitimate claim. Not one.
4: Not even one?
1: What?
4: Claude, you've lived here how long? 15 years?
1: 18. 18 years in this community.
4: That's right. And most people like you. But you know a few of them get whacked up sometimes. Sometimes they'll let a guy who talks like they do take their silverware. But an honest guy with an accent can't be honest because he has an accent. You know what I mean?
1: Yes. Or if he has $98,000.
4: Especially if he's got $98,000. They say if you were playing straight, somebody would have come along with a legitimate claim.
1: I have been honest. By the law. Honest by the law.
4: I know. Only say all these letters. Hundreds of letters.
1: And I won't read any more of those. Tell them that. See? Into the wastebasket. Tell them! I knew I shouldn't have shouted at him. I knew it. He was a friend. But even friends became a burden while I waited. I lost interest in my work. Didn't pay attention to it. I began driving around the town, looking for something, for someone. Or the man who phoned. I know it sounds crazy because I didn't even know what he looked like. Yet, I thought maybe something somehow would give him away. All the while knowing nothing would. That's why my friends were becoming a burden. That's why it was hard to talk to them. Hard to talk to anybody.
0: Oh, I don't care what the reasons, Claude. You can't treat friends like that. People will just stop inviting us to parties.
1: I was getting on my nerves.
0: Well, the past week, everybody does. Everything.
1: All right. Go inside. I'll get the paper.
5: Bourget.
1: Who is it?
5: My name is Chronic. I hope you followed my instructions.
1: Now, if you have a legitimate claim, why are you sneaking around?
5: Keep your voice down. You're frightened, Bourget. That's good.
1: Of you? Now, just tell me what you want.
5: The money.
1: You'll never get it. It's in a bank.
5: Then you'll take it out.
1: You'll never make me.
5: I think you'll want to. Now, listen fast, Bourget. A year and a half ago, there was a big upstate payroll job.
1: The money's mine.
5: $400,000. Half of it's been found. Only half. Three men pulled that job off. One's in South America.
1: No, it belongs to me.
5: And one's in jail. The third one, nobody saw him. So he could be anybody.
1: No.
5: Me, you, anybody.
1: Leave me alone.
5: And that one guy in jail. They wanted him to talk for a long time. He's ready to now. He's ready to say Claude Berger was number three. No. That Claude Berger killed a payroll guard. That Claude Berger is responsible.
1: I don't believe a word you say.
5: He sent a letter to the police in this town.
1: I'm known here. I'm respected. I'm known.
5: What judge would believe a man just happened to find $98,000 in a field? Come now, Mr. Berger. What judge would believe that?
1: For years, I'm known here.
5: The man in jail can't say he made a mistake. When I tell him to. Good night, Berger.
1: I'm known.

0: Autolite is bringing you Mr. Charles Boyer with Irene Tedrow in Another Man's Poison. Tonight's production in radio's outstanding theater of thrills, Suspense. And now, Autolite brings back to our Hollywood soundstage Mr. Charles Boyer in Elliot Lewis's production of Another Man's Poison, a tale well calculated to keep you in suspense.
1: In just a few hours, overnight, everything had gone crazy. Nothing was what it had been. I couldn't make my wife understand why I couldn't go to the police, why it was different now. I couldn't make her realize the terrible predicament we were in. That the money was ours, and Kranich or anyone else had a right to it. But it wasn't time to plan, not a moment. The letter came, I knew it had come. I knew it the moment I saw the squad car pull up in front of my house to take me to police headquarters.
2: I know it'll straighten out, Mr. Bourget, I'm sure of it.
1: Well, it had better straighten out. I've never heard of anything so preposterous.
2: You must realize this robbery was and is a great embarrassment to the police, Mr. Bourget.
1: Well, why should I be made to suffer for police inefficiency? A criminal, a common thief, a convict, writes a letter. Is his word better than mine? I've been a respectable citizen.
2: We choose to believe you. We want to believe you.
1: Well, then goodbye. I have a lot of work to do.
2: You're making it tough for us to go along with you.
1: Are you accusing me?
2: It's a request. I'm asking you. Just bring in the money. We'll check it.
1: Check it? Check the money? Why would you check the money?
2: Some of the serial numbers in that stick-up are registered.
1: You suspect me. That's it.
2: Just bring in the money.
1: There, Lieutenant. I hope this satisfies you.
2: Five bills, Bourget? I ask you for all of them.
1: Oh, five or 500. What difference does it make? If they are registered, a few can tell you what you want to know.
2: These are the old bills. You're not being very cooperative. Went for some new bills?
1: Well, just check the serial numbers. I've had enough of this inquisition.
2: Okay.
1: Well, what is it?
2: They're not listed.
1: Now let me alone.
2: Sit down.
1: What?
2: I said sit down. You don't seem to realize your position, Bourget.
1: Don't try to intimidate.
2: Where's the paper the money was wrapped in?
1: The paper?
2: Where is it?
1: Well, I don't know.
2: Burned?
1: Maybe. How should I know? Why? Why should I know? Why should I have kept it?
2: When you first found the money, you saw your attorney before you came to me.
1: No, wait a minute.
2: Why'd you do that?
1: I don't have to tell you.
2: You don't have to. True. But why don't you want to?
1: It seemed like the right thing to do.
2: The mailman on your office route was heard to say you threw away several letters unopened.
1: That's a lie. I opened and read everyone. Always. All of them.
2: Think hard.
1: All of them. Well, yes, except one day. It was nothing. It was this kind of idiotic talk which made me do it.
2: Why should a man in jail name you as one of the hold-up men he pulled off a job with?
1: I want to talk to my lawyer.
2: Why?
1: It's my legal right.
2: It is. You didn't have to answer any of these questions. I just wanted you to understand why it would help if you brought in all the money.
1: Well, all right. Yes. All of it.
2: Because even more than a robbery is involved in this, there's a murder.
1: What?
2: The murder of the payroll guard. You can go now, Mr. Bourget. I said you can go now.
1: Yes. A paperback no one would keep, I also threw away. As any man would see a lawyer first, I too saw one. As any human being would have become angered, I tore up the letters. But these all meant something else when Gaston put them together. They meant I too must add them up and find the perfect answer. It had to be perfect. One misstep, one error, and my life, my business, everything would be gone. It had to be perfect.
3: Call Tom Haskell. You need a lawyer, Claude. You must have a lawyer.
1: Oh, I went to him once. Did he anticipate anything? Did he tell me what to do?
3: Well, you need him now.
1: The money. If they registered any of the serial numbers of that money, I'm through. I'm finished.
3: Well, maybe it is.
1: Must be. Everything fits together. The robbery north of here, the amount of money, its age, Kranich's story.
3: Give the money to the police.
1: Yes, yes. And if I do, Kranich will not recall the letter.
3: Oh, but, Claude, if the money isn't registered, there's nothing to fear if the money is...
1: And if it is, what shall I do? There must be something. There has to be something.
3: But you're innocent, Claude.
1: Oh, yes, except that thousands of innocent men have gone to jail or been executed. All innocent, all of them.
3: Oh, don't, Claude, don't say that.
1: They're circumstantial. It's all circumstantial. Most cases are. Money, the letter, or wrapping paper, and the serial numbers. I don't even know what I was doing on the day of the robbery.
3: But it's so long ago. Why do you have to remember? This is crazy. You don't have to remember.
1: But I do, though. That's what it's come to. I must.
3: Well, then let's remember. Let's try to remember.
1: Well, it was July. Yes, that's what I was told. The robbery was July of last year.
3: Well, he went away for the weekend of the 4th.
1: No.
3: Remember that weekend?
1: No, later. Toward the end of the month. The last week in July.
3: The last week?
1: Yes.
3: The last week of July.
1: Yes.
3: I don't remember. Oh, I can't remember. Claude, I can't remember.
1: We have to.
3: Oh, Claude, darling. Get rid of it. We managed before. No. We had what we wanted. No. Get rid of the money.
1: It's too late. Don't you understand? It's too late. The newspapers.
3: What?
1: The newspapers. The newspapers from that date. The exact date. Everything would be in them. If I saw them.
3: Yes. You'd remember when you saw them. You would.
1: I'll be back in an hour. Now, don't answer the phone or the door until I get back. I tell you, you know when you are being hunted. It wasn't Kranich following me. It was another pursuer. A new one. The police. If I didn't know it, why did I glance over my shoulder when I entered the newspaper building? I knew it, and I saw him. I went back to the file room. But as soon as I got there, I wanted to get out. I felt something terrible would happen to me if I stayed. I filled out a request slip, and I saw... Yes, I saw the girl surreptitiously give it to the officer. I waited like a stone image. And finally, when the papers were given to me, I frantically searched them and found it. Yes, I found the paper and the date of the terrible information. And then I had to get home. Home. I would be safe there. Yes, home was a place to think, to figure things out, to save my life.
3: Are you sure, Claude?
1: Yes.
3: Are you sure someone was following you?
1: I know. No, I've seen him before. I know it was a detective.
3: Oh, you're too upset. You think he was. You imagine.
1: I tell you, the police are after me, too.
3: No, Claude, they can't.
1: A year and a half. They've waited a year and a half to get someone, anyone, for that holdup.
3: Didn't seeing the papers help?
1: Certainly, a lot.
3: You remember?
1: Do you remember?
3: What?
1: That week, the Laval farmland I went to see about.
3: I don't understand.
1: Upstate. I had to go upstate that weekend.
3: Oh, no.
1: Yes, of all weekends, that one. I had to go upstate that one.
3: What can we do?
1: The money. It's the only proof. The only real proof.
3: They'll find it.
1: No, they won't.
3: They'll search.
1: They'll never find it.
3: Give it to Kranich. Give him the money.
1: Kranich? But he's the only one of the three murderers who is alive and free. Do you think he would let me live for 24 hours once he had the money?
3: Then burn it.
1: Burn it?
3: They'd never find it. The proof, one way or the other, the proof would be gone.
1: Barely.
3: The payroll guard was killed.
1: Come.
3: You have to.
1: Yes, I have to. See what it is. I'll get the money.
3: The stranger, Claude.
1: Don't open the door. Skranik. He's the killer. Tell him I'm out. Keep him away from the backyard.
3: Just a minute, please.
4: Over. Who is there?
3: He has a gun, Claude, a gun.
4: Don't burn it. got you with it.
5: It's gone, Craddock. It's gone.
4: Out of my way. Get. Let go.
1: The gun. I got it away from. It went off.
6: Brigitte! What the devil did you.
1: Keep away, Lieutenant. Keep away from me.
6: Put that gun down.
4: Doctor. Give me. Doctor.
6: Mrs. Bouget, call emergency.
1: Stay where you are, Alice.
3: But Claude.
6: He dies, you'll have two murders on your Bouget.
1: Now, Krennic. Krennic, listen. Listen, Krennic. You'll bleed to death. Krennic, listen to me. There won't be any doctor unless you tell them. Tell them, Krennic.
4: Doctor.
1: Tell them, you idiot. Tell them.
4: The frame. The frame. The letter. There's a frame up. I. A doctor. Please. Hey.
1: Go on.
4: I framed Bouget. The letter. It was a lie.
1: Thank you, Krennic. Now, Alice. Now call a doctor. Call a doctor.

0: 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Tonight's star, Mr. Charles Boyer. Next week on Suspense, our star will be Mr. Jeff Chandler in Fresh Air, Sunshine, and Murder. To be followed by Mr. Dick Powell in Overdrawn on Suspense.
1: Suspense is produced and directed by Elliot Lewis, with music composed by Lucian Morawek and conducted by Lud Gluskin. Another Man's Poison was written for Suspense by Arthur Ross. In tonight's story, Irene Tedrow was heard as Alice and Paul Frees as Krennic. Featured in the cast were Herb Butterfield, Joseph Kearns, Truder Marson, and Russell Simpson. Portions of this program were transcribed. Charles Boyer may soon be seen starring in the Paramount picture Rage of the Vulture.
0: And remember, next week on Suspense, Mr. Jeff Chandler in a tale we call Fresh Air, Sunshine, and Murder.
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3: 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Tonight, the story of a man who thought the only way to escape death was to search for it. We call it Diagnosis of Death. So now, starring Gene Bates with Lawrence Dobkin, here is tonight's suspense play, Diagnosis of Death.

0: Come in, Martha, come in.
1: I hope you don't mind my dropping in without an appointment.
0: No, of course not. Sit down.
1: Oh, thank you. Your nurse said Simon had already left. I suppose he'd call this snooping, but I think I have a right to know.
0: Oh, Martha, I'm glad you dropped in. I tried to call you at home just a few minutes ago.
1: Well, then it is serious?
0: Well, right now I'm not speaking about Simon's health. A rather unfortunate thing has happened.
1: Well, not an accident.
0: In a sense. Now, I'm not even sure that anything is wrong. But if there is, I'm going to need your help.
1: Well, of course, but what are you talking about?
0: Let me start at the beginning. Simon had a 1 o'clock appointment here with me. I was to give him a final report on all the tests we've run on his condition.
1: Yes, I know that. He wouldn't tell me much about it. I knew he was worried, of course, but he's such a hypochondriac.
0: Yes, he was very worried. So was I.
1: Oh, I didn't realize.
0: Well, just over an hour ago, he arrived for that 1 o'clock appointment. Now, I happened to be upstairs in consultation with another doctor, and Simon was in the waiting room. Miss Herman says he was very nervous, naturally.
1: Oh, yes, but...
0: Well, he was there in the waiting room when I phoned down to ask Miss Herman to read me a lab report that had just come in. Now, this was a report on another patient, not on Simon.
1: Yes.
0: And Miss Herman should have checked the door to the waiting room, but she thought it was closed. Evidently, it had swung open again. Simon must have heard everything she said over the telephone.
1: But what...
0: He heard her tell me that he was here for his appointment, and then immediately after he heard her read the report. And he would have no way of knowing that it wasn't his. He must have thought it was.
1: But what are you...
0: Well, I'll read you the last sentence of the diagnosis that he overheard. Oh, here. The patient's condition is definitely malignant, in a stage too far advanced for successful surgery. Fatal results are indicated in from 1 to 3 months.
1: Oh, Jim.
0: Then when Miss Herman finished and looked out, Simon was just leaving the waiting room. She called to him, but he wouldn't answer. He hasn't been back. Now, I've tried calling his office, your home, but no luck.
1: Oh, poor Simon. He must be miserable. Poor dear, he's such a pessimist anyway, always ready to believe the worst.
0: Now, if what I believe is true, he's in an extremely emotional state right now, Martha.
1: Oh, yes, it's just like him. Jumping to conclusions, getting all upset when all he had to do was wait to see you. Well, his report wasn't like that, was it?
0: Oh, no. He's not seriously ill. Nothing like that. Nothing can't be set right with a few weeks of treatment. Martha, Simon left here believing that he was going to die. A slow and pretty painful death.
1: Well, we've got to tell him it was a mistake.
0: Martha, I don't think you understand yet just how serious this might be.
1: Well, what do you mean? You don't think Simon would do anything like that?
0: I think anybody faced with that situation might. I think we've got to find him, Martha, as quickly as possible.

0: Hello, Mrs. Davis.
1: Anne, is Mr. Davis in?
0: Oh, no, I'm sorry. He left early today.
1: Oh, did he say where he was going or when he'd be back?
0: Well, no, he said he wouldn't be back. He was leaving for the afternoon.
1: Oh, Jim.
2: How long ago did he leave?
0: Oh, less than an hour, I think.
2: He came back here after he left my office.
0: Well, I was out for lunch. He was here when I came back.
1: This is Dr. Kirk, Anne.
0: Oh, yes, doctor.
2: How long did he stay?
0: Maybe 15 or 20 minutes. Is something wrong, Mrs. Davis?
1: We don't know yet, Anne. I hope not.
2: You don't know where Mr. Davis might have gone? Did he have any business appointments?
0: Well, one with Mr. Gaffney. But he told me to cancel that.
2: Didn't say anything else?
0: No.
2: Did he seem upset?
0: Well, I don't think so. A little preoccupied, perhaps. A little quieter than usual, but...
2: Well, just what did he do while he was here?
0: I don't know. He was alone in his office.
2: Oh. May I look in there? It's just possible.
0: Oh, of course, Doctor. This way.
2: Thank you.
1: Well, everything looks all right.
2: What's this?
0: Well, that's strange. It's addressed to me.
2: Open it, please.
0: It's a check for $250. Oh, I don't understand.
2: Well, there's a note, too. Would you read it, please?
0: Miss Summers, thank you for your excellent services. I regret I will no longer need them. Enclosed is a check for 1 month's pay. You may finish out the week and then you're free. Refer all of my clients to Benjamin Brown, if you will, please. Sincerely, Simon Davis. Jim.
2: Now, this may not mean what you think at all, Martha. He believed he was very ill. Naturally, he'd expect to give up his business. Let's us not jump to conclusions,
1: oh,
2: too.
1: Please, God.
0: Mrs. Davis, I don't understand. What's wrong?
1: Anne, Simon thought he was going to die. He may have decided to...
0: Oh, no. Oh, Mrs. Davis, I'm sorry.
2: There may be no danger. But even if there isn't, we've got to find the man, relieve his mind. You can help, Miss Summers.
0: Oh, yes, of course.
2: If you get on the telephone, call any place you can think of he might have gone.
0: All right.
2: If you find him, tell him he must talk to me, that what he thinks isn't true. He's not going to die.
1: Jim, maybe we should call the police.
2: Maybe. Actually, we don't know that he's planning anything.
1: No, but maybe they can help us find him.
2: Yes, I suppose you're right.
0: Dr. Kirk.
2: Yes?
0: There is something I forgot to tell you. You asked if he did anything strange.
2: Yes.
0: Well, while he was in his office, he wrote a letter.
2: What was strange about that?
0: Well, it was in longhand. He didn't dictate it to me.
2: Oh.
0: And then he brought it out all addressed and stamped and asked me to mail it. Told me to take it right out and drop it down the chute by the elevator.
2: Oh, was that unusual?
0: No, but just before I dropped it down the chute, I looked at the address.
2: Well?
0: It was addressed to you, Mrs. Davis.

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The case of the jealous wife is a perfect example of how criminal gangs rise and fall. A series of supermarket holdups in Chicago went on unchecked until a woman scorned help local police turn the tables and nail the mob. Full details this Saturday night on CBS Radio's Gangbusters. Don't miss it over most of these same stations. The true case of the jealous wife on Gangbusters. And now we bring back to our Hollywood soundstage Gene Bates with Lawrence Dobkin, starring in tonight's production of Diagnosis of Death, a tale well calculated to keep you in...

0: Don't you see, Sergeant? Why would he write me a letter unless he weren't coming home?
1: You don't know what was in the letter, of course.
0: No, no, it's already in the mail, but I know my husband.
1: Of course, Mrs. Davis. He didn't tell his secretary anything?
0: No, sir, nothing. Doctor, shall I go on calling?
2: Oh, yes, yes, please, Miss Summers.
0: All right.
2: Sergeant, what else can we do?
1: You're sure he's not at home? If he knew you were going to be out for the afternoon.
2: Oh, he called there three times. There's no answer.
1: Of course, he wouldn't answer if... we'll know about that soon enough. I sent a squad car to investigate at that address.
0: Sergeant, do you think...
1: You know your husband better than I do, ma'am. Yes. Under the circumstances, you couldn't blame him too much.
0: Oh, I see.
1: But he hasn't had much time. It's only about three. He's had less than 2 hours.
0: Right.
1: Usually people with ideas like this only take a little while to think it over. Maybe have a few drinks.
0: Simon doesn't drink.
1: Well, but maybe under the circumstances...
2: We'll try anything. Miss Summers, call any bars close around, will you?
0: Oh, yes, Doctor, sure. Officer, can't we do something?
1: Mrs. Davis, we're doing all we can. We've checked the emergency hospital. Every squad car in the area has been alerted. They're searching for a man of his description. We're checking bridges, railroad yards, tall buildings. We're checking the house.
0: I know, but we just can't sit here. Maybe if we'd go out looking. Sergeant, maybe he's just walking down some street or sitting in the park. Just sitting...
1: Yeah, I know how you feel, ma'am, but it's not very likely we'd find him unless we have some idea of where he might have gone.
2: That's it exactly, Martha. Where would we go? Where would he go?
0: I don't know.
1: If he were really decided on suicide, he'd have to go somewhere or get something to accomplish the purpose. Yeah, still, there are lots of ways. Just stepping out in front of a truck.
0: Oh, no.
1: I'm sorry, Mrs. Davis.
2: Martha, maybe you'd go into the inner office, huh? Lie down, rest a little while.
0: No, I'm all right. I want to help.
2: All right. Sergeant, Mr. Davis isn't the kind of man for the violent ways. Something more...
1: Like poison? Sleeping pills?
2: Yes, yes. That would be more likely.
1: You have anything like that at home, Mrs. Davis?
0: No, he never took sleeping pills. He never even wanted them in the house, even when he was in pain.
1: Well, if he regarded them as too lethal to keep in the house, he might have thought of them. But he couldn't get them without a prescription.
2: Well, maybe he could, where he was known. He might have tried, and if we could just pick up his trail someplace.
1: Yeah. But where would he try?
2: There's a drugstore right downstairs in this building. They must know him.
1: All right, it's worth a chance.
3: Yes, sir. I know Mr. Davis. He was in just a little while ago.
1: What did he want?
3: Well, as a matter of fact, he wanted some sleeping tablets. But he didn't have a prescription, so, of course, I couldn't supply him. As you know, officer...
1: You didn't sell him any?
3: Well, I'm telling you, you know I couldn't. I was sorry to disappoint him. I told him to phone the doctor. That would be enough. And they could send the prescription over later. But he wouldn't stop to phone. He was in a hurry, and he said he'd be back. And was anything wrong?
1: No, but if he should come back, stall him and notify the police.
3: Why, of course, officer.
1: My car at the curb. I'm going to check in on the radio.
2: All right, Sergeant.
0: I'm afraid, Jim. I'm afraid.
2: Martha, we don't know anything for sure.
0: But we do know. Now we do know. He doesn't intend...
2: Maybe not. Maybe not. He might have wanted the pills because of pain. He was having some pain.
0: But he...
2: Anyway, he didn't get them, Martha. And he's not likely to.
0: But there are other things.
2: Well, yes. But we're not sure yet. There's no use imagining things. We've got to keep calm, Martha, and just try to find him.
0: Yes, I know. Thanks, Jim, for being here. I don't know what I'd done if...
2: No, it was my fault. My office's fault. Never forgive myself.
1: Mrs. Davis, was your car at home in the garage?
0: Yes, Sergeant.
1: Mr. Davis wasn't driving it then, huh?
0: No, he always took the bus to work because of the parking problem. I do, too. We only use the car at night or on weekends.
1: And finding it there doesn't mean anything. He's not at home, Mrs. Davis. They checked the house, talked to the neighbors.
0: But inside?
1: No. I'm sure he hasn't been home this afternoon.
2: Well, that leaves us right back where we started.
1: Yeah. Does he own a gun?
0: No. Oh, no. He's always been afraid of guns.
1: Well, it's still a possibility. There are three pawn shops in this neighborhood. We might as well check them.
4: I don't sell no guns to no guys without they got a permit. Now, you know that, Sergeant. I don't draw no beefs from you guys. Do I stay in business otherwise? Tell me that.
1: Let me see the book.
4: Sure, sure. Yeah. You take a look. Take a good look. I'm clean, you'll see. A good, clean book.
1: Yeah, yeah. You wouldn't have put it in here anyway.
4: I told you, I never sold no gun to no guy like you say.
1: Look, Nico, this is no beef. This is different. This man wanted the gun to use on himself. We're trying to prevent that. We want your help.
4: How can I help when I don't know nothing?
1: Look, I know you've done it before, and you'll do it again, and someday we'll catch you at it. But this time, I don't care. Nothing happens. You understand?
4: Yeah, yeah, you cops.
1: This is Mrs. Davis. We're trying to save her husband's life.
0: Please, Mr. Nico, please.
1: Just tell us the truth. Nothing happens, I promise you.
4: Look, lady, How do you know I'm not telling the truth?
1: Call it a hunch. Now, come on, level.
4: Nothing happens?
1: Nothing.
4: Well, look. Now, understand, Sergeant, I don't never sell no guns to no guys without they got a permit, huh? But this wasn't really no gun, see?
1: You did sell him something.
4: Well, yeah, a guy looks like you said, only it was kind of a special gun,
0: you sold him a gun?
4: Well, now, wait a minute, lady. That's what I'm trying to tell you. You got nothing to worry about.
1: Go on.
4: Because he ain't gonna shoot nobody with that gun.
1: Why not?
4: Well, now look, Sarge. You said nothing happened.
1: Yeah, yeah.
4: I don't usually do this kind of business, you understand, but I kind of had a hunch what this bird was up to. That's why I done it. Honest. That's why I done it.
1: What was wrong with the gun?
4: Well, it didn't have no firing pin. This bird didn't know the difference. Of course, I didn't charge no real gun price, but that gun won't shoot nobody. Honest.
1: Okay, Nico.
2: What do we do now, Sergeant?
1: Well, we might as well cruise around a little. One thing, we're only a few minutes behind him now. Nico said he was in a little after 3, about a half hour ago. Can't have gone far.
2: All right.
1: Mrs. Davis?
2: Martha, get in.
0: Don't you see, Jim? It means he really had decided.
2: Yes, but he won't succeed, Martha. Not with that gun.
0: No, but if he really wanted to... Simon...
2: Martha, come on. We'll find him somehow.
1: Yeah. Get in, Mrs. Davis.
0: All right.
5: Five L7,
0: 1423
5: Vista.
0: What time is it?
5: 586E.
2: 20 minutes to 4.
5: Six L10, 916 West 21st, 484.
0: I have a feeling
5: report.
0: We've got to find him quickly. I don't know why.
2: Martha, just keep calm. There's no use torturing yourself by imagining things.
5: 1814, Jefferson Park, West Side, Georgia Street entrance, man with the gun.
1: Wait a minute.
2: What?
1: This is 1LY10. I'll take that call to Jefferson Park.
5: 1LY10, roger. 1A14, cancel your call to Jefferson Park. 1LY10 will handle.
2: Jefferson Park? Do you think that...
1: I don't know. We'll see.

0: I tell you, you've got to find that man and punish him, officer. It's a crying shame when men like that are allowed to run loose, giving guns to children. Everett, drop that thing. I told you not to touch it again.
1: Here, let me have it, son.
2: Yes, sir.
3: Is it?
1: Yeah. Oh. Son, where's the man who gave it to you?
2: Well, he didn't exactly give it to me, mister. He dropped it in the trash can over there. But he didn't want it any more, honest. It wasn't stealing.
1: I know, son, but where's the man now?
2: Well, he got on the bus over there at the corner.
1: Going which way?
2: That way.
1: How long ago?
2: Well, about 10 minutes.
4: 10 minutes. Oh, Simon.
1: All right, come on, we'll get him.
2: Mister?
1: What, son?
2: I know why he didn't want the gun. It don't work.
0: Everett, you tried it. You tried to shoot it. You
4: the
0: wait
4: bus.
0: Till your father hears
4: it's
0: about
4: it. It's our bus. He's taking the bus home.
1: It also ends up out at the lake.
3: The lake?
1: We should be able to beat the bus there if we hurry.
3: Martha, Martha, it's going to be all right. We're going to get there in time.
4: But Jim, maybe it's my fault. Maybe if I'd been more interested, understood more. Maybe I've been selfish.
3: You must not blame yourself, Martha.
4: But why at a time like this? Why wouldn't he come to me and share it with me?
3: Maybe he wanted to spare you.
4: Spare me? Jim, what time is it?
3: Just 4 o'clock. No, it's 2 minutes after.
4: Sergeant, will you turn right at Wabash Street, please?
1: But Mrs. Davis...
4: I want to stop at home first.
1: We can't waste time. The bus will be at the lake
4: any
1: minute.
4: It's only around the corner, half a block. I want to, Sergeant.
1: But 5 minutes may make the difference, Mrs. Davis.
4: Please, Sergeant, I have a feeling I want to go home.
1: All right, Mrs. Davis.
4: Is this it?
1: Yeah.
4: The fourth house, the white one, with the picket fence.
1: Mm-hmm.
5: Everything looks peaceful enough.
1: We'll go inside and look just to make sure.
4: Hurry. Hurry. There's his coat. He's here. Huh? Simon!
5: Mr. Davis?
4: Simon! The bedroom this way. Simon! Simon! Simon! Simon, where are you?
5: How about the kitchen?
1: Oh. Are there any other rooms?
4: No. This coat. He was wearing that coat. And he wouldn't go out again without it. Not in this cold.
1: Hey, wait. Where's the back door?
4: That way.
5: Oh, yes. Hurry. The garage.
1: Motor is running. Come on.
5: That's exhaust smoke.
1: Come on.
5: Yeah. Oh.
6: Here, grab the leg. Well, gotta get him out fast. I've got it.
4: Simon.
6: Out, lady. Get off.
4: Simon.
5: Knock out of the way. All right, Sergeant. Put him here on the grass.
6: All right.
5: That's it.
4: Jim, is
1: Take
4: he?
1: It easy, ma'am. Let the doc work on him. There wasn't too much gas. He couldn't have been there long.
4: Simon.
1: Maybe I better get on the car radio, Doc. Get the rescue squad.
5: No. Don't think that'll be necessary, Sergeant.
4: You don't mean he...
5: Come here, Martha. Down here.
4: Simon.

0: Suspense, in which Gene Bates with Lawrence Dobkin starred in Diagnosis of Death by John Dunkel. Next week, the story of a man who makes his escape from the most dreaded prison in the world. We call it The Man with the Steel Teeth. That's next week on Suspense. Suspense is produced and directed by Anthony Ellis. The music was composed by Lucian Morwick and conducted by Lud Gluskin. Featured in the cast were Jerry Hausner, Barney Phillips, Charlie Lung, Truda Marsden, Richard Beals, and Helen Klebe.
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3: I should have known before that something was wrong, gentlemen. I should have known by your eyes. It was a queer look, and staring at me 1 minute and avoiding me the next. Well, I came home late one Monday night, and they were asleep. My son Johnny, my wife here, Marie. I lay in bed reviewing my day's work. I'm an investigator for the Herkimer Fire Insurance Company. And while thinking about the fire on 2nd Avenue, I fell asleep. And suddenly, I was sitting bolt upright, wide awake, with a strange feeling of being alone in the room. I looked toward Marie's bed. It was too dark to see. I called, "Marie. Marie." No answer. Got up, walked to her bed. Quilt was bunched up. I pulled the covers down. The bed was empty. In the bathroom? No. She wasn't there. Not in Johnny's room, either. Johnny was alone. Marie wasn't in the apartment. I put on a light. I looked at my watch. It was 2 in the morning. I got dressed and I walked out. Rang for the elevator. It was nothing, of course. It was nothing important, but my heart kept hammering away.
4: Morning, Mr. Jordan. Kind of late for you.
3: Yeah. Good morning, Steve. Did

0: See my wife get on?
1: Well, yes, Mr. Jordan, about half an hour ago, I'd say.
0: Oh, yeah, of course. You see which way she went?
1: Well, yeah, she went towards 3rd Avenue. Said she was going to the...
0: Yeah, went to the drugstore, I guess.
1: That's right. There's one over on 96th Street. Open all night.
0: Thanks. Thanks, Steve. Ah, that was it. She went to the drugstore. I was worried over nothing at all. But I didn't know what to do quite. I didn't want to follow her, but the elevator boy was watching me, and so I strolled easily along towards 3rd. I stood on the deserted dark corner. I looked up and down the street. And then I saw her coming. She was walking toward me briskly.
2: Harry! What are you doing here?
0: Well, I got up and saw you were gone.
2: Oh, I just couldn't sleep. I had a dreadful headache, so I decided to go down for some aspirin.
0: Oh, yes. Yes, of course. The drugstore on 96th Street. Yeah, but you were coming from 97th Street.
2: Oh, I took a little walk. I thought some fresh air would do me some good.
0: Yeah, it's a nice night.
2: I've only been gone about 10 minutes.
0: Steve says you were gone about a half hour.
2: It was only 10 minutes. What time is it now?
0: 2:35.
2: I've been out for almost 15 minutes.
0: Oh, it's more than...
2: It was about 15 minutes. No more than that.
0: Yeah. Yeah, I guess so. Everything seemed all right, but still I felt something was wrong. We got into our apartment and we both went to bed. Just lay there. We didn't say anything.
2: Listen.
0: Huh?
2: A fire. A fire.
0: Yeah, not far. Over east a couple of blocks. By the river, I'd say. That's my district.
2: Fire.
0: Well, what the... Hello?
3: Hello, Harry. Sorry to wake in the middle of the night. There's a bad one over near you between 2nd and 3rd. Maybe a total loss.
0: Between 2nd and 3rd, Mr. Palmer. An apartment building?
3: Yeah, 98th Street. Uh-huh. 340 East 98th. I called you because I'd like you to go there direct first thing in the morning instead of coming to the office.
0: Uh-huh.
3: Okay? I'll meet you there.
0: Yeah, okay, Mr. Palmer. Good night.
2: A fire on 98th Street.
0: Yeah. Yeah. I couldn't see Marie in the dark, but I knew. I knew she was staring at me. I was very tired. Good night, Marie.
2: Good night, Harry.

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2: Fine. And now, let's get back to suspense.
0: And now, Autolite brings back to our Hollywood soundstage Frederick March as Harry in The Night Reveals, a tale well calculated to keep you in suspense.

0: Well, the next morning, I went over to 98th Street to inspect the remains of number 340 and to see if there was evidence of anything suspicious about the origin of the fire. Mr. Parmenter was there.
1: There it is. Got it. Guess we'll be paying off on this one, all right?
0: Completely burned out. Anyone hurt?
1: A few, but no one dead. Lucky they just installed the new fire escape.
0: Just the walls left. Hey, that fire must have been quite a sight in the height of its glory.
1: Yeah, quite a sight. Say, those walls look pretty bad. Might collapse almost any time.
0: Yeah, the building will have to be raised. Gee, that fire did a good job.
1: Oh, there's the commissioner.
2: Hello, Parmenter.
3: Jordan.
0: Hi, Mr. Morrell.
1: Know anything about the fire, Commissioner?
3: No, not a thing.
0: Well, now that you're here, we'll take a look.
3: No, I wouldn't go in there, Jordan. Those walls...
0: I can take care of myself.
1: Maybe you'd better not go inside.
0: Don't worry,
1: Harry.
0: About me. I know fires as well as anyone. You stay outside, Mr. Palmer. I'm going in. I went gingerly into the blackened, ruined hallway, ashes and debris up to my ankles, until I reached the remains of the stairway. Underneath were several baby carriages, just twisted pieces of metal. A burned fragment of something fell nearby.
4: Come on back, Jordan.
0: I'm all right. I poked around near the carriages, sifting through the fine, clean ashes. Something caught my eye. It was a blob of yellow metal. I picked it up, and then I worked my way out.
4: She's burned through, isn't she?
0: Yeah, clean through. Nothing left of her.
1: Did you find anything?
0: No, nothing much. Fire started in the hallway, all right. It worked its way up. Cellar's untouched.
1: What's that in your hand?
0: Oh, that's just a piece of metal I found. Here.
1: What do you think, Commissioner?
3: Yeah, it's probably one of those gadgets they have on baby carriages.
1: I guess you're right. It isn't anything.
0: But it was something. I had run my fingernail across this glob of metal. It looked like gold. I would examine it in detail later at home.
5: Hello, Daddy.
0: Hello, how are you, Johnny?
5: Mama says I was bad today.
6: Harry, you're home early.
0: Yeah, I got through sooner than I expected.
6: What is it, Harry?
0: Your locket. You're not wearing it. You've never had it off before.
6: My locket? Well, I... Don't you remember?
5: Daddy, can I go over and see Davy Taylor for a minute?
0: Yeah, Johnny, go ahead.
5: All right. Gee, Daddy.
6: Well, you shouldn't have done that. I didn't want him to go. He hasn't had his dinner.
0: Never mind, Johnny. What'd you say happened to the locket?
6: Well, I gave it to you.
0: To me?
6: Well, I put it in your pocket to have it fixed. The catch was loose.
0: I don't remember.
6: I put it in your pocket, Harry. I forgot to mention it to you. I wanted you to take it to the jeweler's and get the catch fixed. I just put it in your coat pocket while you were shaving.
0: When?
6: Yesterday. Yes, yesterday morning.
0: Well, it should be in my pocket now. I wore this suit yesterday, too. Nothing in my pockets, Marie.
6: Well?
0: Marie.
6: Yes, Harry?
0: Is anything wrong with you?
6: I'm perfectly all right. Not a thing wrong with
0: me. You look worried, as if you'd got something on your mind.
6: It's nothing. I've just been having a headache.
0: Maybe you ought to see a doctor.
6: No. Really, it doesn't amount to much.
0: Well, I think I'll take another look for the locket. Which suit did you say you put it in?
6: Your blue suit, I think. Or maybe it was the gray, though.
0: I couldn't make it out. What had she done with the locket? Had she pawned it? She given it away? Then I remembered something. I went in the bathroom, locked the door. I looked at this shapeless little glob of yellow metal. I rubbed the blackened spots away until all of it was gleaming. I took a nail file out of the medicine chest and began to file it. I kept filing until I had enlarged the crack to the full length of the piece of gold. And I slipped the nail file inside and pried it open. Tiny fragments of glass, and then I saw a piece of scorched paper. It was a photograph. It was a picture of my son, Johnny. This glob of metal was my wife's locket. I put the locket and the picture in my pocket and walked out. All through dinner and afterwards, I watched her. She seemed very uneasy. Finally, I went over to my pipe rack, where I kept several books of matches in a jar. There weren't any there. Now I knew she was watching me closely. I looked behind the rack. There wasn't a match around. What the devil happened to all my matches?
6: I have a match. Here, let me light it for you.
0: Oh, did you take the matches out of the jar, Marie?
6: Well, I...
0: Did you?
6: Yes, I needed them in the kitchen. Shall I light your pipe for
0: no,
6: you?
0: No, I'll light it myself. I picked a match out of the book. It was a clean, white match with a green head. I struck it against the side. The match spluttered up into a yellow flame, fringed on the bottom with blue. Marie stared at it until I felt the sharp bite of the flame on my thumb.
6: Oh, burn yourself?
0: No, it's all right.
6: Would you like a nice hot cup of tea, Harry?
0: No, dear, I don't think so. I watched her. Her hand casually brushed along the table and picked up the matches. Marie, leave the matches on the table.
6: I need them. I'm rather short of matches. The pilot isn't working.
0: Is this the only book of matches in the house?
6: I have to get some tomorrow. Where are you going, Harry?
0: Just get a drink of water.
6: No, I'll get it for you, Harry.
0: Never mind, Marie. I'll get it myself. I went into the kitchen. There was a paper bag alongside the gas range. Matches all thrown in helter-skelter. Books of matches and safety matches all mixed together. I walked back and sat down in my chair. You've been having headaches lately.
6: I'm just tired. That's nothing serious.
0: How'd you like to go away for a few days? Take a vacation. I'll get a maid to take care of Johnny and me. It'll do you a lot of good.
6: No. No, I don't need a vacation. There's nothing wrong with me. But Harry, there is...
0: Yeah?
6: There's nothing the matter.
0: You were about to say something else.
6: I've got to go into Johnny's room and see that he's covered. He always throws the covers off.
0: I sat there looking after her, and then I glanced about the room. There was the pack of matches lying open on the table. I closed the cover. And then I noticed her purse lying nearby. It was bulging.
6: Harry!
0: What's the matter?
6: My purse!
0: Yes, your purse. Here, look. Full of matches. A dozen books of them. And these newspaper clippings.
6: Give it back to me!
0: Why are you saving these clippings? Why do you carry all these matches with you?
6: Well, I bought the matches in the store. A dozen for 5 cents.
0: These newspaper clippings. Fire on 112th Street causes severe damage. And all these others. Why are you saving these clippings, Marie?
6: Why, there's nothing wrong in that. I'm interested in your work. I intend to keep a file on fires. It'll help you in your work.
0: That's very considerate, Marie.
6: Oh, Harry, you're so good. Why should this have to happen to us?
0: About midnight, I went to bed. Marie didn't follow me. I lay in the semi-darkness, wide awake, trying to think what I should do. Couldn't collect my thoughts. Every time I closed my eyes, I could see the flame of that match, yellow and blue, crawling along the matchstick.
6: Drink this, Harry. It'll help you sleep.
0: What is it?
6: It's cocoa. It's very good for you.
0: I'm not the one that's having trouble falling asleep.
6: We both couldn't sleep last night. I'm taking some of this myself as soon as I go to bed.
0: All right, leave it on the nightstand.
6: Well, be sure to drink it while it's hot.
0: Yes, Mary, I will.
6: Good night, darling.
0: Good night, Mary. Coco. And then suddenly I knew. I looked around quickly for something to pour it in. There was a radiator pan. It was empty. I poured the cup of liquid into it. Then I lay back and waited. I waited for her next move. About an hour later, I heard the door open softly and Marie tiptoed toward my bed.
6: Harry. Harry? Are you asleep?
0: I didn't answer, but breathed evenly. She hovered over me for a moment, and she tiptoed out, carefully closing the door behind her. I jumped out of bed and hurried into my clothes. Quickly, I poured the cocoa from the pan into a bottle, put it in my pocket. And I grabbed my coat and I followed her. I rang for the elevator. She had only a few minutes headway. I'd catch up to her easily, and then we'd have a showdown. Steve, looked at me with controlled amazement. Hello, Steve.
2: Hello, Mr. Jordan.
0: My wife went down a moment ago, didn't she?
2: Yes, Mr. Jordan, just took her down.
0: She went toward Third Avenue, didn't she?
2: Why, I think so. She sort of stopped for a minute and then turned towards Third. I had to get back to the elevator because you were ringing.
0: When I reached the corner, I looked up and down Third Avenue, and then I saw her. She was walking north. I crossed to the other side of the street and followed her, keeping at a distance. At 98th Street, she turned east. Down the middle of the block was the remains of last night's fire. She stopped in front of the gutted building and for a long time just stood there, looking at it. Then she walked inside. I waited a few seconds and then followed her. Marie!
6: Who's there?
0: It's me, Harry.
6: Harry! Why did you...
0: Come along, Marie. We'd better get out of here. The police. I took her hand. Without a word, she came along. We walked home in complete silence. We both knew. When we came to our apartment house, I stopped and rang for the elevator. In the light of the hallway, I could see her face. My wife's face. Ashy gray. Her eyes bright and painful. You run upstairs, Marie, and I'll be along in a minute.
6: Harry, where are you going?
0: I'll be right back.
6: Please, Harry. Don't do anything.
0: You run along, Marie.
6: You're not going...
0: No. I'm only going to the drugstore to get something. I'll be back in a few minutes. I came home a half hour later. She was waiting for me.
6: Did you do it, Harry? Please, Harry, tell me. I've got to know.
0: I had the cocoa you gave me analyzed.
6: Oh, I'm sorry. I had to do it. Don't you see? I couldn't help it.
0: It's very easy for the druggist, especially when I told him what I thought was in it. That stuff that makes you sleep through an earthquake.
6: Please, try to understand, Harry. You must understand.
0: Is the kid asleep?
6: Uh-huh. Johnny's all right.
0: I was sorry for Marie. She looked so haggard and worn. It wasn't her fault. I was sorry for myself. My head was roaring. I wasn't feeling too well. I kept seeing sparks in front of my eyes. I closed my eyes for a moment.
6: Let's go to bed, Harry.
0: Marie, look, we can do something. Now, let's burn up every match in the house. We'll never bring another match in.
6: No! No, Harry, we can't do that.
0: You don't want to.
6: No, not now, Harry.
0: Strange, isn't it? Huh? That this should happen to me. Me, a fire inspector. That's funny. Give me the matches, Marie. All the matches.
6: No, I can't do that.
0: Give them
6: I
0: to
6: won't.
0: Me.
6: Please. Please don't take them. I'll do anything you want, anything.
0: Where did you hide them? Tell me, where are they?
6: Inside the range behind the paper bags.
0: I dropped her hand. She sank to the floor in a huddle, weeping. And then I went into the kitchen and got all the matches.
6: Please, Harry. Don't burn them up.
0: Look, Harry, look. Look up. See? I'll light each book of matches one at a time until they've all gone up in smoke. The yellow flame licked its way down the matches. The cover caught fire and blackened. I watched her look at the flame with dazed eyes.
6: Listen! Listen, Harry! You hear?
0: Just someone in the hall.
6: It's more than someone. Something's happened. Something has happened.
0: I'll take a look.
6: The house is on fire!
0: Yeah, Marie, wake up Johnny.
6: Johnny! Johnny!
0: You have to hurry. The flames are coming up the stairs. There's an upward draft.
7: What's the matter, Mother?
6: The house is on fire. We've got to get out.
0: It's too late to go down. You'll have to go up through the roof.
7: Oh, I hurt my leg.
0: Come along, Johnny.
7: Mother, wait for Mother.
0: She'll come along.
7: No. No, I want to wait for Mother.
6: It's all right, Johnny. Go along with Daddy. I'll follow you.
7: No, I won't go. I won't go without you,
0: Hold on
7: Mother.
0: To my arm, Marie. Come on. Give me a hand, Johnny. Don't be scared. The fire won't hurt you. It won't hurt you at all. You're safe with me. We made our way upstairs. Very slowly because of Marie's sprained ankle. Finally, we got to the roof. There were some firemen on the next roof, about 10 feet separated the two buildings.
8: Don't get panicky. We'll get you off safely.
5: Are we going to have to jump across, Daddy? Mother won't be able to jump. Her foot.
6: It's all right, Johnny. Don't be scared.
0: They're putting a board across between the two roofs. We'll just walk across.
8: All right, now. One at a time. Tie the rope around you and come across.
0: Johnny, you go first. Here. Don't be afraid. There. Rope will hold you in case you slip.
5: Mother, you gotta go first.
6: I'll go right after you. Johnny!
5: You promise?
0: Go ahead, Johnny. Mother will follow you. And don't turn around. I'll keep walking.
8: Oh. All right. Oh. The kid's safe. Now you, lady. Be careful. The board.
5: Oh.
8: Hey, the board slipped off. Hurry, one of you guys, and get another board.
9: Coming up.
8: Your mother's going to be all right.
6: You pushed the board off, Harry. I saw you do it.
0: No, I didn't, Marie. I didn't.
8: All right, mister. Just tie the rope around her. Now, don't be afraid, lady. And don't look down.
6: All right.
8: Ready?
6: I'm ready.
8: Okay, boys. She's all right. Now you, mister.
0: All right.
6: Johnny.
8: That's right. Tie the rope around you. All set? Okay.
0: On the ground, we stood there, the three of us, watching the fire. Great flames shot out, stabbing at the sky. The top of the roof was burning now. A red flame crawled along, searching out the inflammable spots. And the wind was helping. All this time, Marie was shaking, shaking violently, but not with cold. I pitied her. And then she threw up her hands and shrieked.
10: No! Harry!
0: No, darling. Don't.
10: I can't stand it. We can't go on this way. Police! Police, come here!
0: Don't do it, Marie. There's no need to let the police. You don't know what you're saying. You...
10: Police!
11: What is it, lady? Hey, you better calm down, are you?
0: Officer, pay no attention.
10: No. It's no use, Harry.
6: Officer, these awful fires, they're not accidental. There's a pyromaniac, a criminal. I know who it is. You got to arrest the person. Arrest, so there won't be any more.
11: All right, lady. What is this? Who is the pyromaniac?
6: The criminal is my husband, Harry Jordan. This man here. Arrest him, officer.
0: Well, that's about all there is to the story, gentlemen. And then I was brought here. She must have sounded kind of, well, painful for you to hear it all over again, Marie.
6: No. It was all right, Harry.
0: I wonder, I got a cigarette. Could I,
6: No. I'll light it for you, Harry.
0: You don't have to worry. I won't try to keep the matches. She'd been awfully good to me, gentlemen. You'll take good care of her, won't you? She tried everything to help. Hid the matches so as to keep them from me. She even tried to give me sleeping pills so I wouldn't...
6: It's all right, Harry.
0: I'm sorry about the locket there. Must have fallen out of my coat when I was in that building at 98th Street.
6: It's all right, Harry. You can buy me another one. Sometime.
0: You can't blame anybody for liking fires. It's not their fault. Fires are beautiful to watch. So bright and clean. They burn up all the filth and dirt. They're magnificent to watch, especially the big ones. The way the flames roar and crackle, lighting up everything around you. The beautiful fire. The beautiful fire.

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